0: Oh, God.
1: Wait, we ain't did it every show, though. This is new.
2: Can you imagine trying to drift off to sleep and all you hear, oh, God.
1: That could lead to a nightmare. I do understand what he's saying there. But we just started. You just got this dropped like today, right?
0: Basically.
1: Yeah, I don't know.
0: That's also, the first it's not a ponytail. It's a samurai bun. How dare you?
3: Was he talking to Alex about your ponytail?
1: Well, I don't have a ponytail. Neither do you or Rob G.
0: It's a samurai bun.
3: That's it.
1: Unless Steve we're did cultured.
3: Is it a samurai bun or a cinnamon bun? I'm just trying to figure it out.
0: Where's Mark?
2: And now you got people in the chat just typing, oh, God, over and over.
0: Oh, God.
1: We love that. How do they spell it?
3: Do they spell it
2: G-A-W-D-D?
1: Yeah.
3: Oh, God. I didn't even realize I said that often.
1: Okay, Rob, settle down. You
0: oh,
1: like,
0: God is right.
1: At least 14 times a day.
3: What? Really?
1: Yes. Because you'll say it even on small things. Like if we're off the air and you just, I'll say something like, oh, man, the door's getting ready to shut. Hurry up, catch it. Oh, God. Like you just throw it out all day. It's part of your.
0: My favorite is his passive ones, too. It'd be like, oh, God.
1: Yeah. Oh, those quick ones. Oh, yeah, oh, yeah, God. Yeah. Like I'll say, look at the TV. You'll say, what? I'll say, it's Bob Ryan. You'll go, oh, God. See what I mean? Just examples like that. Hey, so Rob, we get ready to order some wings. They're out of flats. Oh, God. You see what I'm saying? It's just, these are the types
3: of things,
1: I want you to know
3: that I wanted a salad. I had lunch at Fridays in Southfield, Michigan, Kelvin.
1: Man, that used to
3: know
1: be
3: that.
1: The spot,
3: that was
1: boy.
3: A spot. It
1: Friday
3: was a
1: nights.
3: Spot.
1: What? Y'all don't even understand.
3: Yes. It was like a club, almost.
1: A 1,000% a club.
3: This one in Southfield, Michigan, outside of Detroit. So I went there and I was going to order a Caesar salad. So the dude looked at me, the waiter. He's like, You're not supposed to be ordering salad.
0: Oh, God.
3: I was like, what? He's like, and then I looked at him. I said, you mean the explosive diarrhea? What do they call
1: it? Yes. Cliposporiasis.
3: But what is it? Is it explosive diarrhea or what is
1: yes.
3: it?
1: Yes.
3: What's
1: yes. the term?
2: But it hits you like a couple of weeks after.
1: 2 weeks
2: fact.
1: Later. Yeah. It's crazy. Two weeks later.
2: Oh, NABJ's in trouble.
0: Oh, God.
1: Hey, 2 weeks later is cruel. I ain't going to lie because, listen.
3: I don't want to hear that. I need a Caesar salad. I need something to wash down the food. I need
1: yeah,
3: a salad.
1: Yeah, well, don't do that because in 2 weeks, like Rob G said, Mentee Night might be the worst night of your life. Mentee Night might not go as you thought it was going to go. Oh, shoot. 2 weeks is cruel because they're going to ask you, what have you been eating? I don't remember what I ate 2 weeks ago. You kidding
3: Did
1: me?
3: Did you have a salad? Did you mix in a salad?
1: I don't remember. Now you're going to have me looking
3: explosive
1: on my receipts.
3: Explosive diarrhea. Oh, God, explosive. Where it's just water.
1: Yeah, that's all bad. Okay, Rob. Thank you. This show is going to be
3: Alex,
1: one
3: it's
1: for
3: just
1: the ages.
3: Water. You've okay. been there. Just
0: yeah.
3: water.
1: Yeah, but we didn't have to talk about it. We did not have to. We all been there. It's human nature, but we didn't have to talk about
0: it's
1: it.
0: Mentee night.
1: Hey,
0: Rob's
1: Rob
0: in the bathroom.
1: G.
0: Oh, God.
1: What's my man name? The YouTube. I'm with him now. I'm with him now.
2: You know, went May too Day, far 1995.
1: That yeah, that's going to be.
2: Now, hey, now he's
1: be...
2: all upset. It's cool. I don't need to listen. All good. All right, buddy.
3: Nah, dude, he's all got his panties in
2: yeah,
3: a bunch
2: I guess
3: now.
2: Because so. Everybody's
3: goodness.
2: Flooding the chat with, oh, God, over and over. And now he's just
0: yeah,
2: really
0: yeah.
2: pissed off.
1: He should have. All right. Y'all don't cyberbully now. Come
3: tell
1: on,
3: him.
1: Y'all.
3: Tell him. It's just a radio show. It's just a radio show.
2: But still tune in at 9:30 Eastern. You're going to like it, I promise.
1: Yeah.
3: That's right.
1: I tell you what, you are going to Mayday. You're going to be screaming Mayday at Mentee Night. You keep eating that Caesar, the iceberg lettuce. You're going to be screaming Mayday, right? Thank you, Mark. Hey, yo, it's going to be hilarious. They're going to be spinning the music
3: Don't put that out there so that I can be sick. I mean, why would you put that out in the universe?
1: If,
3: I don't
1: at least the
3: be
1: waiter
3: sick
1: saved,
3: on Mentee
1: he
3: Night.
1: Saved you. He saved you. He said, hey, take it all easy right. on these Caesars.
3: Rob G., Tarek Skubal apparently has made it clear that he does want to go to the Dodgers. What are the details? If he is indeed traded, and everybody assumes and thinks that he will be traded by Monday.
2: Yeah, Rob, I mean, you almost teed it up there yourself. Yesterday, after he was on our show, which I'm mad about Bob with this. I'm going to text him later. USA Today MLB insider Bob Nightingale wrote in his latest piece, that one of the reasons why the Dodgers may not NOT land Tigers ace Tarik Skubal at the deadline is because they already know that he wants to sign with them in free agency anyway. Here's what Nightingale says. I'm going to read to you real quick. Now, they could sit back and rely on Yamamoto and Sasaki and hope that Snell and Glasnow return from coming off the IL.
3: Exactly.
2: Right? Or they could grab Skubal, knowing, according to Bob Nightingale, that they are considered his first preference anyway when he becomes a free agent. And that would not only give them a lethal October rotation, but keep him away, most importantly, from the competition.
3: I'm going to say this. I would hope that Tarik Skubal isn't just a front runner who just wants to run to the best team and play for the Dodgers to make it easy on him. I think he's that type of pitcher that could elevate another team by itself and not just be another piece, Kelvin, but the missing piece. And I'll give you two examples. Maybe he can be the guy who joins the Brewers or joins the Rays and finally gets them where people look at Tarik Skubal and go, did you see what that guy did? He went to Milwaukee. They couldn't get out of the first round of the playoffs for the last 5 years, Kelvin. Mm-hmm. Now they're in the World Series. He delivered the Milwaukee Brewers franchise to the World Series. They already have a good team. They've already won divisions. Right. I hope that Tarik Skubal understands he should be that. He's that good. He's that viable. Tampa Bay's been dying to win a World Series. At least they've gotten there, right? They've gotten there. Mm-hmm. But now they're in that flux area as well, Kelvin. They just can't get over the hump. They put together some good seasons, right? Win the division once in a while in the East, but they just can't get there. Can't win it. Maybe he goes there and does the same thing. It doesn't change anything other than how people look at you. You're still going to go to free agency, Kelvin. Mm-hmm. Still going to get your big contract and still going to go on after that. I remember the Joe Burrow, and I'm going to put it into a bigger context of sports. People were telling Joe Burrow, don't go to Cincinnati. Oh, no. They had lost 7 straight playoff games. You remember that? Couldn't win a playoff game. Joe Burrow gets there, plays 6 or 7 games his first year, gets hurt. Comes back the next year, takes the Bengals to the Super Bowl. What?
1: Yeah.
3: He was that guy. He didn't listen to the people who were like, don't go to Cincinnati. Hell, hold out. Go somewhere else. Don't waste your talent. He was that guy. People remember that. That was an organization that couldn't get there. And he proved to be that. That's why people still talk about him glowingly. You know what I mean? Despite what's happened of late. I think guys with great talent who can actually make a difference should entertain that, because it only drives up how people see you. Not the money. He's going to get the money. Not any of that stuff.
1: Can I give you a couple examples of what you're talking
3: about?
1: I'm going to give you one other. Go ahead.
3: CeCe Sabathia, the same thing. He wound up going to the Yankees, getting his big deal. But before he went from Cleveland to the Yankees and as a free agent, he stopped off in Milwaukee and got them into the postseason with his pitching down the stretch. People looked at that. CeCe, of course, helped the Yankees win the World Series in 2009, and he got paid, and he's in the Hall of Fame now. That's it.
1: Well, let's stay with the Tigers when they finally gave up Justin Verlander. Remember? And he goes to Houston. And Justin Verlander goes there, 5-0, 106 ERA through the regular season. He won the ALCS MVP. What do? We know they mess around and cut their first World Series title. So Justin Verlander is an example. Aroldis Chapman did that with the Cubs. He goes to from the Yankees to the Cubs back in 2016, helps them close some key games down the stretch, and then they go down and get their World Series title. So there are examples of that. Well, we've seen that. The only difference is where I think what you're witnessing with Skubal is a couple of things. I think he's witnessed what's happening with the Dodgers, right? Where that's a machine now for the last 10 years. They've been to, what, four or five World Series. They've won three of them now. And I think he's looking at it as, I want to be on that big stage. I want to be that guy. I don't want to be Mike Trout or Shohei in the Angels where I'm on a team and I'm producing and I'm winning MVPs, but nobody knows me or nobody sees me. Not knows me, obviously baseball players, but I want to be on those big stage, having those big opportunities to do the things I wanted to do when I was 6, 7, 8 years old, throwing a tennis ball at the wall or something, or throwing a ball in the backyard of my father. You know, imagine I got the last strikeout in a World Series. And the Dodgers provide that opportunity now. You want to win? Coming from Japan, Yoshinobu Yamamoto, come on over here, and now you are winning MVP honors in the World Series. Hey, you want to come over here and play? They're going to get Rasaki, if I said the name right. They're getting guys. They're bringing them over. They're having success. They're winning even with just people in the States. And I think he's looking at that. Let me go get some of that.
4: But let me give you my pushback on why that doesn't make sense. The Dodgers just won two World Series without you back to back. They already won. You're not the missing piece or the missing ingredient. You're joining on the bandwagon of a team that's already won without you. So no one's going to say that it was Tarik Skubal was the reason why the Dodgers three-peated. No,
1: but
4: they
1: why
4: got
1: do
4: Shohei.
1: I have to be the reason? Why can't I be Maddox and who else I'm missing? And Smoltz and Maddox and Gladden be a part of something.
4: No, but those guys, they won one World Series, but those guys, they didn't come. They started winning together. Somebody didn't come there.
1: I get that, but what I mean is,
4: I'm just saying, like, the Dodgers have already won. Like it's not going to be like, oh my God, Skubal delivered a World Series to us. Because they got other players there. They got Ohtani.
1: They do.
4: They got Freddie Freeman. They got Betts. They got so many people there. It ain't going to be. This ain't no Tom Brady where they win the Super Bowl and he has no interception. He has one interception, a fumble, and no touchdowns. And they go, Tom Brady just won his 6th Super Bowl. You know what I mean? And it's all about Tom Brady. This is not going to be all about him.
1: Listen. You're not wrong, but I don't think he cares. Give me the ball every 5 days. What they do now? 6 days? I know. I'm just saying, you know how we always tease. They can't go. Yeah. Give me the ball every 6 days, 4 to 5, 6 days. I'm going to start. I'm going to win. Let's get the postseason. I get a World Series ring. And then you sign with the Dodgers, and now you're a part of what you're saying. I'm a part of this thing. And because you never know, right? Guys start leaving. Guys start retiring. Guys get traded. And you can be here for the next 5, 6, 7, 8 years and be a part of this thing. I think too many baseball players don't want to get lost in the sauce where I'm just on the team. Everybody knows I'm good because it's such an individualistic sport in a team sport atmosphere where I'm just really good on a bad team for 15 years and no one cares. And I don't do it. Like, I'm just... That's it.
4: But when you say he's on a really bad team for, I mean, since he's been there, they've been to playoffs. They're going to the playoffs.
1: No, I'm not saying the Tigers per se, because we know he's going to leave the Tigers. I'm saying that happens in baseball where guys get on teams. Rob, the Chicago Cubs were one of the more, loved teams in all of baseball. And they ain't win a World Series for like 80, 90 years. The Red Sox, same thing. So my point is baseball is weird where you can have a massive fan base. You can be loved. You can be talented. You can win MVPs. And you don't have to win. You don't. You can win Cy Youngs and your team is terrible, but you did your job because it's an individualistic sport within a team sport. And so my point is, if I can be great and go to a team that's great, an organization that's great, I think there's some guys who want that. I want to be a part of that. I want to be a Yankee. I want to be a Dodger. I want to be where winning is, not only do I get to be great, but I get to win too. I think that's alluring to somebody like a Skubal.
4: I just think he is a cut above. I understand for some people, I think he should be leading a team, not joining a team. Should Tarik Skubal prefer a trade somewhere other than the Dodgers? I say yes. Kelvin, who works for the Dodgers, say no. Of course, he's picking the Dodgers. We'll continue that conversation next with you. 877-99 on Fox. 877-996-6369. You do. You work for Spectrum. You kind of work for the
1: Dodgers.
4: I forgot
1: I did for a minute. I was just telling you how I feel, bro.
4: If you didn't forget, they'll let you know because they'll call you, text your phone. If they hear something that they don't like, they might text you.
1: Hey, hands up. They be listening. That's all I was saying.
4: 877-99-ON-FOX. Remember, we want to hear from you. We value your opinion. This is a radio show, not a lame podcast. We want to hear from you, the listener.
1: Draymond.
4: 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And guess what?
1: What's
4: stick
1: that?
4: And stay.
0: Because for some of our favorite YouTubians, we have a, oh God, in the US of Ads.
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5: LeVar Arrington, Brady Quinn, and Jonas Knox.
18: Like I told you guys, it's all ball. And that's, if you've waited this long to take care of your franchise quarterback, that's too bad because it's only going to get worse from here. I'm going to have a really good year.
19: So, Baker Mayfield letting it be known. He had a deadline. That deadline is passed.
6: and it is all ball.
15: Glad to tell you guys.
20: Until they offer him the deal he wants here in a couple of weeks. I mean, again, to me, this is all posturing. I understand his emotions tied to it, and it's frustrating, and him voicing this and all that puts even more pressure on the organization. And honestly, Jonas, when you brought up this stat, I think you said no one's thrown, besides Jared Goff, more touchdown passes.
15: Yeah, since he's gotten there.
20: Which I swear to God, when you said that, I was like, I got to look this up. Because it just didn't sound right. And maybe it was just because of the year he came off last year. Just 2 years ago, he was phenomenal. But it was true. It was accurate. And I was like, geez, that's crazy to think about. And yet, Tampa Bay didn't do anything after that, 41 touchdown pass season.
21: I've always felt like conversations like what he's feeling are conversations that are meant for behind closed doors, not for public consumption. But I will say this, where I'll say someone may have said something and I feel like it hurts their chances of achieving what it is they want to achieve in terms of feeling the value through a contract that's offered to them. That was a very good shade. He shaded.
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0: And again, coming up next hour, don't forget, we got One Night at Kinko's, seductive stories from a sports reporter. Oh, boy. And then last call as well. All right, 877-99 on Fox, Rob, taking calls about Scooble. And the reports are that he's interested in the Dodgers. You say don't do it, go somewhere else. I say it only makes sense. What say you, 877-99 on Fox?
1: All right, Frankie in Tennessee, you're on the Odd Couple Fox Sports Radio. What's up, Frankie?
2: Hey, greetings from Franklin, Tennessee, where we are the headquarters of the Say No to Marsha Blackburn. And I just want to bring up that Jack Flaherty was traded to the Dodgers last year by the same Tigers. They went on to win the World Series, and Jack signed back with the Tigers. So why can't that happen again? Thank you, and good night.
1: All right, Frankie, Jack appreciate it.
0: He ain't Scooble, and Scooble going to want 4-5. If he goes to the Dodgers, balls out in the postseason, Rob, and wins a ring, that price just went up even more. So, yeah.
1: He's going to go on the open market. That doesn't matter what happens. You know what I mean?
0: Oh, no, like, facts. Like, I'm talking about going back to the Tigers want to pay for him, though.
1: No. They don't have $400 million for
0: him. That's
1: what
0: I'm saying.
1: That's minimum, right. No doubt. Chris in Sacramento, you're on the Odd Couple Fox Sports Radio. What's up, Chris?
3: Hey, man, what's up? All right, so there's never been a pitcher that holds more in his hands than this pitcher, and let me explain to you why.
1: Yeah, please, do it.
3: If he goes to the Dodgers and he wins another – and the Dodgers win another World Series, believe you me, there will be immediately – because there's supposed to be arbitration this year. There will be a lockout. Trust you me. Now, if he goes to the Dodgers and they lose, all fair love and war. If he goes everywhere, if he goes anywhere else, all fair is love and war.
1: You know what?
3: If he goes to the Dodgers and if they win another World Series, trust me, they will go on a lockout. This pitcher has more in his hands than anything than you realize.
1: No, Chris. I talked about this today on MLB Network with Steve Phillips. I did. 100%. That the optics of this, even though the Dodgers are within their rights, Kelvin,
0: right.
1: would push people to say, see, we need a salary cap. See what the Dodgers are doing? There's no doubt about that. I totally agree. Go look up the segment today on MLB Now.
3: I trust you. I did say it. No doubt about it.
0: Hey, great call. Appreciate you, man. You know what, too, Rob? I would imagine people like Hal Steinbrenner, low-key, probably look over their shoulder and be like, I would love for the Dodgers to win. So that can use that. Because, you know, he's been complaining for the last couple years. This would be the thing. Like, he probably
1: but
0: wants
1: you know to. This, you know, but you know this, Kelvin. The Blue Jays had like 5 or 6 chances to win. Like the Dodgers did win.
0: 100%.
1: But it wasn't like they steamrolled over the Blue Jays and it was no competition. I mean are
0: if
1: you
0: there
1: kidding?
0: Wasn't the fluky thing with the Yankees, you never know as well. So, listen.
1: Right.
0: Spending money doesn't equal the winning. We know that. But I tell you what, these owners ain't trying to spend all this money anymore. And they can use the Dodgers as a scapegoat. They absolutely will. All right. We got Mark Funky Comedine on the other side right now. He is Steve DeSager. And he has... your update.
4: Hello. Hey, Steve. Yankees were winners at the Cubs 2-0 today with 2 solo homers. Right now in Cincinnati, it's Reds 5-4 over the Pirates in the top of the 8th. The 5 runs came in 4 innings off Paul Skeens. Phillies lead at Baltimore 3-2 in the top of the 6th. The only scoring for the O's, a 2-run homer in the 1st from Pete Alonso. Cardinals lead in the 6th inning at Toronto 1-0 against Dylan Cease and the Blue Jays. At Cleveland, the Guardians and Tanner Bibee are up 1-0 on Arizona in the bottom of the 5th. To the 6th inning, the White Sox are ahead at Tampa Bay 4-1, getting 3 home runs off Nick Martinez, the Rays' starting pitcher. Marlins lead at the Mets 4-0 in the bottom of the 5th. The Mets were due to have pitcher Freddie Peralta start. He was scratched. He's likely to be traded. So Kodai Senga was the starter. 4 innings, 3 runs allowed. His ERA for the season is 8.66. The Braves at home lead 2-1 over the Washington Nationals in the bottom of the 5th. Houston is hosting Texas. That is underway and scoreless in the 1st. NFL analyst Tony Romo was placed on leave by CBS after his DUI arrest last week. Tucker Kraft, Packers tight end, was activated off the PUP list. Falcons QB Tua Tagovailoa only participated in individual drills due to back tightness. Cameron Young shot a second round 16. 61 to tie for the lead in Detroit with Patrick Cantlay. Ricky Fowler is one shot back. NASCAR's Cup Series is off this weekend. Four races to go until the chase. The IndyCar schedule continues in about 1 week on Fox TV from Portland, Oregon. Back to you.
0: All right, Steve, thank you. It's the Odd Couple, Rob and Kelvin, on a funky Flashback Friday, maybe even Freaky Friday today. And we're joined now. By, now we lost the YouTube viewer, Alex. Mark Funky Co-Medina. I know who does not want to hear any of this. That would be Mark Medina. He ain't trying to hear none of this, Rob. Fox Sports Radio, NBA Insider, Mark_Medina. What's up, Mark?
5: Mark, what's happening? Rob, hey, I heard your LeBron GOAT joke earlier this week, and I can tell you I did not laugh the way that clip suggests.
1: What? You didn't laugh at it? No?
4: Wow.
5: It was a groan. It was a groan.
1: No, but it fit enough. Perfectly, though. That clip, we got 1.1 million views. That laugh right in there was perfect.
5: Like that?
1: That
0: was too good, Mark. I didn't know which one was the
1: I
0: clip
1: know, that was really
0: was
1: good.
5: Rob, all I can say is if you got a stand-up comedy show, you got to promise you won't bring the recorded track with you.
1: No. I'm going to definitely have you there right in
0: as
1: the front
0: as
1: row.
0: Monty,
1: I mean, are you
0: Mark,
1: kidding?
0: You're good.
5: Love it. Hey, I'll show up to the show, support the cause. Looking forward to
1: it.
5: So I do
1: want
5: to
1: ask you, have people heard your laugh on fire? Like, what, said anything to you? Have you gotten any?
5: Yeah, it's been a recurring thing, honestly, throughout the media career. So it's not the first time, certainly the last time. But yeah, no, this has been a hit on your show. And it's also been a recurring joke during, you know, interviews and press conferences.
1: Well, but the only thing is, on those other shows that you were on, nobody listened to those shows. Like,
5: well,
1: this is
5: to be clear, I'm not talking about the other shows. I just mean it's a recurring joke within media circles. Like, my laugh is distinguishable at press conferences.
1: Oh, I got you.
5: Okay. Yeah, so, yeah. Like, J.J. Redick, I think, in his intro presser, he's dropping F-bombs. I was caught by surprise and laughed about it, and it picked up.
0: Well, Mark, listen, don't worry. Rob just wanted to make sure that people knew how we do and how we're doing big things.
5: Oh, the laugh track is exclusive to your show, no doubt about it.
0: Thank you. Appreciate it.
1: That's all. That's all I care about.
0: Let's get to this. I want to start with, of course, you're here in L.A. Let's start with the Lakers. And just the idea now that LeBron is gone, it's been, what, exactly a week now since the news? Just your thought on where they are and kind of the idea of him going to Philadelphia for only $8 million for 2 years. And a lot of people are saying, well, if it was going to be that inexpensive, why didn't you stay in L.A.? And your response to that is what?
5: My response to that is that I don't know if the Lakers even gave an offer. If they would, it would have been more than $8 million for 2 years. But I think this shows that LeBron had more faith in the Sixers roster than the Lakers. And in fairness, I think this all took a life of its own once the Sixers got Jaylen Brown. So right. I think that's the part of it. But what's interesting, guys, Rob, not to gas you up, but it's inevitable here. I talked to some assistant coaches from other teams. What does this do for the Sixers? And they feigned more uncertainty than optimism on whether this actually means they're going to win a title. Like they said, no doubt LeBron makes the team better. They're in the hunt, but I don't know if they're going to win because there's questions about can LeBron and Joel Embiid stay healthy. Can LeBron James and Jaylen Brown and Tyrese Maxey figure out how to handle scoring and playmaking duties? So it's kind of one of those high-risk, high-reward kind of moves here.
1: No doubt. I don't think it's a layup on any stretch of the imagination. I think people, when you put people together, they automatically – I just remember people when the Lakers traded for Luka and all the – you could go back. Nobody wants to see Luka and LeBron together. You know, that was the overriding thing. You remember that? Why if not them, who? Why not them two? Well, they can do damage in the West. They didn't do damage in the West.
0: That was fat Luka. This current past year, if this was skinny Luka and stay healthy, then we could have saw some fat Luka. Yeah, he wasn't ready.
1: But when they were making those proclamations, he was this fat Luka. So they still were making the proclamations about what he looked like at that time is my point. Like, they never changed. Anyway.
5: Rob, with the Lakers, I didn't think their championship favorites when they got Luka, but I think the context of it was a little bit different, that not only was it great they found this, you know, great star in a unexpected trade, but it brought clarity on what, who the next player is going to be post LeBron. So it was like excitement.
1: No, I got that, but there were a lot of people.
5: But with the Sixers, it's all about like, can they finally win a championship? Like, Joel Embiid's been hurt. Tyrese Maxey's emerging as an all-star. But this is really a feeling of, they don't win a title here, it's going to be a disappointment.
0: Yeah, I want to stay here in L.A. as well, go to the other side, which is the Clippers. What the heck is going on? I don't even know. Is Kawhi a Clipper? Is he a Raptor? Is he just a free agent sitting around in purgatory? What is going on?
5: Yeah, I mean, not literal purgatory, but I think relative purgatory is probably the best way to put it, because if there's any sort of thing where it falls through, I can't imagine they can put toothpaste out of the tube and say, you're back on the Clippers. Now, I think that both sides could be professional. That's not the issue. But if the NBA is having an issue with the investigation findings, the consequence might be that Kawhi is not on either team. But I do hope and expect that whatever consequence happens, it's the Clippers and Kawhi, or a combination of both. And the Raptors aren't a casualty here, because they had nothing to do with this. And I get it. You do a deal, this is kind of what you sign up for. But this should have been wrapped up a while ago. And while I do understand philosophically the NBA can't impose too much on an outside legal firm on how quickly an investigation can do or can take, because that runs the risk of not being a quality investigation, They should have been able to think this through so that all teams knew of every single possible scenario that they'll have to be prepared for until this investigation's resolved.
1: And Mark, let's just be honest. If you're billing the NBA billing hours, there's no way it's going to be a short investigation. Do you know what I mean? For a law firm. Kelvin? Like, you're going to bill extra hours, you're going to make as much money as you can. There's no way they're going to rush through the investigation. They're making so much. This thing will cost $30 million or something. You know what I mean? Some ridiculous amount.
5: Lawyers are really good at filing invoices. Even if it's not a full hour's of work, if it's 10 minutes within that hour, it's considered a full hour's worth of work.
1: It's so bad. So I'm not surprised at all that it's taking forever.
5: Yeah, but guys, this has to be resolved before the season starts. I mean, this whole idea that it could bleed into 2027, like, how are two teams going to be operating with roster uncertainty for half a season? Like, it's just embarrassing.
0: I just think he's going to go back to the Clippers, and it's going to slowly fade away because they'll be meh. And no one's going to, you know, it's Kawhi Leonard not going to be talking a lot. He's not going to be in commercials. He's not going to be doing wild stuff on social media. And it'll just kind of blow over for some time. We'll forget. You got the Knicks trying to repeat. You got LeBron and Jaylen Brown and Philly. You got the Snowtime Lakers. There will be a million other things that we'll be talking about.
5: Now, Kelvin, you got to record that laugh. That was good.
0: Okay, thank you. You know what, Alex, give me that. I'll take it. I got me a Mark Funky Comedy.
1: But wait a minute. You're going to give him a... You're going to give him a laugh off of my joke?
5: Oh, but which joke is
0: first
5: this?
0: First of all, that's Rob G's joke.
1: Rob G is a producer. What are you talking about? Rob G doesn't have a joke. He's a producer.
0: Rob G's joke. I call him the Minneapolis Lakers 2026 Minneapolis Lakers. Hey, let me go here with you, too. I'm looking at a team like the Warriors, and Rob and I talked about it. It's one of the few times we agree on something that it just makes all the sense for Steph Curry to stay there. We both agree. Why would he go? What's the point? Be there. Kind of have your legacy cemented as just a Warrior. You love the community. You love it up there. Just stay. But what a lot of people are saying, hey, you got 2-3 years of really good basketball left in you. Go somewhere else. Demand a trade. Freak Steph. Where are you on this?
5: Yeah, I think it's what you said and what Rob said about just stay with the Warriors. Not to say that things have been perfect there. Clearly, they've had a rough offseason. But I think there's a few things here. What other team is going to be a fun farewell? Maybe Charlotte, because of obviously the history with his dad playing there and the Davidson connection. But, you know, he's not going to make the most money. And I think in fairness to the Warriors, and I say this faulting some of their draft picks like James Wiseman, they didn't handled Jonathan Kuminga well, but I think the problem here that they're inheriting is that they only have so many trade assets to offer, and they use a lot of those assets in the Jimmy Butler trade. And that Jimmy Butler trade was effective, but then he got hurt, and it's a really bad injury because it's an ACL injury when you're 36 years old. So I do push back a little bit on this idea that The Warriors have been staying pat. They're afraid to make a big move. They've made that big move with Jimmy Butler, and now they just don't have as many assets. Yeah, they still have first-round picks, but I didn't get the impression that the Celtics were really serious about a deal with the Warriors. So as it pertains to your question with Steph Curry, should he leave or go, Steph has never given any signal that he wants out, but even if he were, I think objectively it just wouldn't make any sense because you can make the case, even though they're not in the championship hunt, they're still a competitive team, and he's still making the most money, and he would get a great farewell tour, obviously, because he's now, you know, probably going to be the lone exception toward the end of this generation of playing for one team.
0: Yeah, I think he's
1: great. I brought that up too. The Derek Jeter with the Yankees in 20 years. You know, there's something about that. I liked it.
5: Yeah, I mean, not many people have had it. And to be clear, it's not like Steph's always been happy with things, but he's, I think, have had this healthy balance of telling the Warriors he obviously expects them to make win now moves, but then getting out of the way and letting them do what they want to do. And again, the Warriors front office has gone through a lot of struggling times, both with Bob Myers and Mike Dunleavy. But I think the player evaluation shortcomings are fair, but this idea that they're just standing pat, asleep at the wheel, I just don't buy that only because the Jimmy Butler trade. Now, because of that, they don't have as much ammunition as they can to go after Giannis before last season's trade deadline or, you know, be in the mix for Jaylen Brown or LeBron.
0: Hey, appreciate you, Mark, man. We're up against it. Thank you so much, brother.
1: We appreciate you and that laugh, my man. You're going to be on the Odd Couple for a long time.
5: Guys, and you guys always make me laugh.
0: Hey, stay cool out here in these hot L.A. streets. My goodness, dude. It's
5: 100 degrees. You too, guys. You guys are going to Atlanta soon.
0: Yeah, well, oh, yeah. Well, we'll be inside the hotel 90% of the time. We'll be all right. Thanks,
5: fair
0: man.
5: Enough,
0: appreciate it, Mark.
5: Enough. Well, safe travels. And book your ticket, Kelvin. I heard you haven't done that yet.
0: Hey. I finally did it. I got stuff. Everything planned out. Shoot, I'm looking good. Ooh, Rob, I'm about to kill him this year with the fits.
1: You got the fits ready to go?
0: I'm about to kill him. All right, appreciate it, man. All right,
5: appreciate you guys. Be well.
0: Rob, you say a little hatred. It's not a bad thing, right? We'll tell you what we're talking about. It's the Odd Couple on a freaky, funky, flexing Friday.
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8: There are some shows you don't want to miss.
14: This is going to be fun.
8: And there are some shows you can't miss.
14: Let's not overreact.
8: This is Covino and Rich.
15: I have no picture of my first game.
0: You?
16: I have no picture of anything.
15: Think about that. No Polaroid? Was I not special
14: Can
15: enough?
14: Can I tell you? If pictures told the story, I never went to Shea Stadium and it never existed.
15: That's so weak, right? Did our parents not love us? What's the deal? Where's the pictures?
14: No, I don't think they loved us.
15: I know they took me to Yankee Stadium at least like 2 times in my life when I was little.
14: I remember the one time you claimed some BS story that you saw Don Mattingly in his car.
15: I got 3 awesome stories. I could tell them all in 10 seconds. Ready?
14: Ooh, let's go.
15: Story number 1. I was screaming my lungs out as a little kid. And Willie Randolph turned around and waved to me.
14: And later, years later, he was on our show, and I told him about it. He's like, yeah, I remember.
17: Of course,
14: he was joking,
17: yeah,
14: right?
17: Yeah. Little Mexican kid in the upper deck.
14: I also went with my entire family once, which is a big mistake. My Uncle Angel started climbing the foul pole, so that's a whole other story.
17: Got arrested.
14: And I think his son is listening right now. Hey, Anthony, what's going on? But Uncle Angel almost made me freak out. Like, is Uncle Angel climbing the foul pole? And they started pulling him down and everything. Third story, Rich already mentioned. This is when I was a little older. I was Little League days. And I went to a game with my buddy and my dad took us. And we're in traffic, the Major Deegan on the way home, right? Which is always like a major traffic jam on the way back in the Bronx. And Sam, you're going to love this story. I don't know if you heard this one. We're in traffic after the game. And
17: look, hold on. Keep in mind, he doesn't.
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17: It's such a sad end for the Warriors that this is how this dynasty is going out, because normally dynasties, they go out right away, right? 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We're starting over. But no. The Warriors, it's just been watching them slowly deteriorate in front of our eyes where, I mean, we're into Steph Curry in play-in week when he can have a big game against a fellow 37-win team and maybe, hey, we'll get into the first round of the playoffs before we get swept. Like, this is all you can hope for if you're the worst. So it's really sad. But the bigger thing now is that he had a chance a couple of years ago and he decided, I want to stay. 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But now it's not happening in Golden State.
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0: say about interesting I thought about him and his relationship in L.A. We'll tell you about that next hour. Plus, we'll also have One Night at Kinko's as well. 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Oh, Rob G, Kyle Whittingham, now Michigan head coach, talking about the rivalry with one Ohio State.
1: Yes, sir. They're calling it the single greatest rivalry in all the sports, not just college. Not only because the two teams are great, but because the two sides and their fan bases genuinely hate each other. Talking about Michigan and Ohio State. Just don't tell that to new head coach Kyle Whittingham. Take a listen.
2: I just think that a rivalry can be intense and emotional without the hatred factor of it. I don't think there's any place for that personally. I think Ryan Day is a good person. And to sit here and say I hate Ryan Day, I'd be making crap up, because that's not true.
3: All right, he's already lost Ann Arbor. He's done. I mean, you better start winning quickly, because if you don't, what is he talking about? Can I give you one of the greatest quotes I ever heard from a coach for a rivalry? You ready for this?
0: Let me hear it.
3: This is Woody Hayes, of course, the legendary Ohio State coach.
0: Infamous.
3: Okay. And this is what he said after running up a 50-14 lead against Michigan in 1968. When asked why he went for a 2-point conversion late in the game. Did I hear the score? 50-14?
0: Yeah.
3: Why? They asked Woody Hayes, why did he go for a 2-point conversion late in the game? And he said, because I couldn't go for three. I mean, that's what I'm talking about.
0: You know, listen.
3: There was an intense, heated rivalry. Come on. You grew up in Ann Arbor. You like your coach talking about, oh, well, I like Ryan Day.
0: He's missing, like, nobody expects him to literally hate Ryan Day.
3: No,
0: but if he
3: that's
0: came
3: of course
0: in with
3: not.
0: That animosity, like, hey, Ryan Day's a good dude, but we're trying to crack his head every single year. That's what
3: was
0: you
3: it Jim,
0: hear,
3: was
0: right?
3: it Jim Harbaugh or was it Ryan Day who counted down the days before they beat Michigan or beat Ohio?
0: No,
3: you remember that?
0: Each coach does that. Yeah, that's like a thing. Like, when
3: they get hired,
0: but here is the day when we're going to beat Ohio State or when we're going to beat Michigan. That's a real thing. And Rob G said it. We were on the phone earlier. I told him, I said, dude, I think this might be the biggest rivalry in all of sports. I mean, you got Lakers, Celtics, but I don't know if it's hidden quite like it used to. You got Duke, North Carolina. Yeah. I'll give you that. And
3: Yankees,
0: Red Sox. Yankees. So it's right up in there. If you want to say one, it's tomato, tomato. But it's right there at the top. And it's a lot of vitriol. You got proximity right there, just above, you know, sitting on top of each other, the states, and a lot of Ohio players. It's funny, the two Michigan's Heisman Trophy winners are both from Ohio, Charles Woodson and Desmond Howard. Shout out to my man Des. I want him to have a little smoke. It's fun. Nobody's asking him to literally get into a fist fight. He ain't got a triple player or a smack a player like Woody Hayes, but talk some smack, get into it. It's fun, man. You don't have to hate him personally, seriously, but get Ann Arbor lit. Ann Arbor was on a struggle bus for some time. Keep it going where we've been beating Ohio State, you know, have like three out of the last 4 years or something like that. Let's get this thing back rolling. I couldn't go for three. I love that. That's kind of funny. We are
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11: Remember when somebody was recording Steve Kerr in his car, and they were asking him about LeBron, and he said, oh, we got him. Remember that?
12: Yes.
11: Like, what was that about, really? Like, obviously, Steve Kerr in particular, just a pretty funny guy. That was, when I saw it, I was like, oh, that's definitely sarcasm. Like, that's just an I don't know anything response from Steve Kerr. But it kind of moved the needle a little bit regarding the conversation around LeBron. Maybe not move the needle in terms of betting odds, but the conversation, right? Is he serious? And they start painting the picture of, you know, what LeBron would look like there. And it just kind of made me laugh because I was reading a story from Anthony Slater at ESPN, and it was basically talking about LeBron saying he didn't feel comfortable, at least, you know, according to sources. The idea from the Warrior side is he didn't really feel comfortable joining a team that he had so many wars with in the finals because of how it would be viewed publicly.
12: Right.
11: AKA the Stu Gotts KD situation where people would be, but it would be different this time because obviously he would go there to help them. They obviously haven't won a championship in a few years, and so it would be entirely different. But it got me to thinking that, like, yeah, it's nonsense. If LeBron is saying on one hand, it's not about legacy, it's just about winning, it's not about family. And on the other hand, supposedly, from this end, saying, yeah, I didn't want to play for that team in particular because of the way the public would have viewed it.
12: Right.
11: It seems kind of nonsense. Like, you can't have it both ways, necessarily.
12: It seems like every team felt like they had a chance of getting LeBron James or thought they were getting LeBron James. Of the teams available, I think what happened is clear.
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0: Here's what you need to know.
1: In baseball this evening at Cincinnati, the Reds have just come back to take the lead in the bottom of the eighth against the Pirates. 8-7, Cincinnati got the first five runs of theirs off Paul Skenes, who lasted just four innings. The Phillies have two solo homers and lead at Baltimore 4-2 in the top of the seventh. Cardinals at Toronto tied 1-1 bottom of the seventh. Cleveland still a 1-0 leader against Arizona bottom of the seventh. The White Sox hit four home runs off Tampa Bay starter Nick Martinez. It sucks 6-1 at Tampa Bay, bottom of the seventh. Yankees already won today 2-0 at the Cubs with two solo homers. Marlins lead 5-1 at the Mets, bottom of the sixth. The Mets scratch pitcher Freddie Peralta from his start. He'll likely be traded. Tigers pitcher Casey Mize was scratched from his start. NFL analyst Tony Romo was placed on leave by CBS after his DUI arrest last week. I'm Steve DeSager.
0: One guy is happily divorced. One guy is happily married. One guy gets called daddy by his three beautiful daughters. One guy gets called daddy after a credit card approval. One guy won a state high school basketball championship. One guy only covered a state high school basketball championship. One guy's been inducted into three halls of fame. One guy has only mopped a hall. Does this seem weird to anybody else?
2: Crazy.
0: Can this sports writer and this sports fan share a radio show without driving each other crazy? 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
3: how this thing... how this thing lands. Calvin, are you ready?
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4: Oh, yeah. 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
3: Just search Odd Couple FSR and subscribe. Rob G, YouTubians, or any kind of more comments? Because, Rob G, we've done a lot of segments on this show over the course of, Kelvin, 8 years.
4: Mm-hmm.
3: Some were good. Some we had to stop because me and Chris got too intense, right? It was not good for the show.
6: Correct. Some of them we had to cancel because the other people who were part of it
3: didn't want to be a part of it anymore, Calvin.
6: Yeah.
4: What does that mean? Like Broussard didn't want to?
6: No, like you remember the hot seat? You were on the hot seat.
3: People didn't want to be on the hot seat. They were like, they thought we were too rough with them.
4: We used to smoke people with that.
6: Yeah. So tough scene.
4: I was on both sides of it. I was a hot seat person, smoked y'all, then joined the show, smoke everybody else.
6: Yeah.
4: So, all right, what we got with this one?
6: I mean, this one, it could be great. It could be the best segment we've ever done. It could be on par with Titus Tower Trivia. Or it could fail miserably because nobody wants to hear the sexcapades of a 65-year-old man.
3: I'm not 65!
6: So we're going to find out very quickly.
3: And remember, I'm black and I was young at one time. These letters are from the 90s.
4: You were...

0: You got to think about that when you hear these letters. These are from the 90s. I was young, virile. I was, you know.
1: Are we going to hear words like, you're gonna you were the bomb.
2: Yeah, you're going to find out.
1: You were all that in a bag of chips. Like, oh, what else were we saying in the 90s?
2: Oh, Rob, remember we were watching the latest episode of Seinfeld? You were so great. Some interesting comments. That I didn't even know we did this. I mean, maybe Sagar and Elijah can help us with that. During the breaks on the YouTube channel, it's not all Odd Couple clips that get paid. It's also other show clips that get played, like promotion. And there is one guy right now, Arizona Ron, who is having a meltdown right now because of those clips. He says, who the F are these guys? FSR is hiring anybody these days. Just show the damn OG Odd Couple clips.
0: Yeah, because so, I know they had the two pros and a cup of Joe. Yeah. I saw that one, right?
2: I love Jonas Knox.
0: I'm just saying. No. I'm just saying, but I've seen some other clips.
1: So if you're locked into the Odd Couple for this particular time.
0: They're like, who is this? We don't want to hear about those other guys, right?
1: I think that might be what it is. More than hating on them, I think.
2: All right, so then let's really dive into it. Rob Parker, you'll give me an honest answer. What's the show you don't want to see during the commercial breaks here for the YouTube page?
1: We already know that.
2: You just pause. Okay, good job, Rob. Way to keep your job. Way to keep your job, Rob Parker.
1: Look at you growing, man.
2: All right.
1: Who says you can't teach your old dog new tricks?
0: Hey, that's right. Hey, I know what's coming up at 9:30, so I'm trying not to overdo it.
1: I got you. Yeah, you do need that balance. Just in case it goes a little too wild, you'll need to couple it up with things.
0: Just in case Scott drives down here and starts going upside your head, Rob G. You know what I'm saying?
2: Why would it be me? I'm not the one who did any of this stuff. This is you.
0: Yes, you are. This is your baby.
2: Nah, it's me and Alex. Alex gets full credit for this one.
3: What?
1: Yeah.
2: Alex did a good job coming up with a lot of stuff.
0: Alex is like, what? You said what?
2: Alex, you don't want to take credit for the what's coming up here at the bottom of the hour.
3: I take complete credit for everything but the letters.
1: Okay.
0: Well, yes, the letters are... The letters are authentic, too. Can we all just say that? These are authentic letters.
2: Yeah, for real. Like, there are misspellings. There's fragments. Like, it's not ChatGPT. This is not Google. No. Rob did not go onto a...
1: What in the ChatGPT? He did not AOL?
2: He didn't go to, like, some erotica website and start downloading. No, this is real letters from real people. And
0: even the one from Kinko's, if you remember, Rob G, it says Arlington, Texas. It has the date. On the top, right?
2: I didn't know which Arlington it was. Like maybe it was in the Arlington in Arlington Heights, right? In Detroit or Chicago?
0: No, it's Arlington. There's Arlington and Virginia and Arlington and Chicago. So
2: now we know it's Arlington in Texas. That's going to narrow down if you're looking for the woman who wrote this letter.
0: Oh, God. What did I say? What did I just do?
1: What did you just do?
0: Wait a minute. I just got a text.
1: Unless it could be somebody else, though. Rob thought I was the only one sending you Kinko letters. Who else was sending you? I lived in Detroit. Who was in Arlington?
0: All right.
2: So, yeah, be on the lookout, bottom of the hour, the debut of One Night at Kinko's.
3: Day Bud.
1: Better off. One night only.
0: Day Bud. Day Bud. Come on, Rob.
2: Seductive stories from a sports reporter. Hot and heavy since 1987. All right. Let's keep it moving, though, because we got plenty of time to get to that. Big news in the NBA. Well, not really news, but interesting comments coming out of the association. Shaquille O'Neal was making a couple media rounds this week. He appeared on Sirius XM NBA Radio, and... they asked him, Shaq, why is it that Laker fans never really connected with LeBron James, especially when you consider how much they just loved you and Kobe back in the day? And Shaq didn't really follow that line of questioning. Take a listen.
4: Obviously, they like loved you and Kobe. Why do you think it is that the fan base just never connected with him? And what do you think about the way that they did treat him?
5: Well, they didn't love me. They loved Kobe. They didn't love me. Listen. This is what we call B.O.B., brother, the business of basketball. You know, when you're like me, when I'm in charge, I'm a difficult man to deal with. Everything has to be done my way. And sometimes people don't agree with that. And, you know, so when they get you up out of there, it's like, so I could kind of understand both sides.
1: I don't agree with Shaq. I'm not going to tell him he's wrong in a sense of like that's how he felt. But as an outsider looking in, and Rob G, you know this, you're the resident Laker fan, born and raised here. As I recall from all my Laker friends, you know where I work in Spectrum with Spectrum Sportsnet and being around Laker people, I thought people loved Shaq. And I thought people, you know, Shaq, especially when during that run, that it was an era of loving Shaq and loving the Lakers. And Kobe was a part of it, but I remember it being more inclusive and people loving the Lakers and loving Shaq more so than an individual. I think that kind of came later where I felt like, especially with the whole LeBron thing, where people started to love an individual more than the Lakers. They love Kobe more than the Lakers. But I think Shaq, it might be misremembering, and I think some of the love, and this is the beauty for the late Kobe Bryant, was that he literally was a 17-year-old boy turned to a grown man that retired and then obviously was post-retirement and still being here, still being a part of the city and being there for his children. And I think the love grew. But Shaq did kind of misremember some times where it was a little difficult. It was a little shaky, that love with the Laker fans and Kobe. When all the stuff and the drama and it felt like people felt like he rushed Shaq up out of here. There was a lot of people that were upset of Kobe about that. There are people mad about the way in which Kobe treated Shaq, if you know what I'm talking about, some things, you know, investigations and whatnot and all that. Dropping dimes, no Magic Johnson. And people were upset about that. And then 2007, he's requesting a trade. And a lot of people were upset, like, why are you trying to leave us? Where are you going? Obviously, ultimately worked. He stayed. It worked out. Got a couple more rings. But I don't think it was just all love for Kobe the 20 years or so that he played. I think it was, again, a continued growth. But they saw him young, learning, airballing Utah, gets better. They start winning rings. The whole Shaqing thing kind of split the Laker fans up a little bit. You Shaq fan. It's almost like Dame Dash and Jay-Z when they split the rock. A lot of people, all right, I'm going with Dame. A lot of people, I'm going with Jay. And I think as it start to heal, as Kobe start to lock in, they start to win again, I think it changed. But I think Shaq, I don't remember ever hearing people say, I hated Shaq. Now, I think people got annoyed at his antics of not being in shape. I think there's some people who got mad and said, man, if he was ever in shape, we might have won a few more, a couple more. But I don't remember the hatred or the vitriol that he's saying, especially if we're comparing it to LeBron. I don't think that is apples to apples at all. LeBron, he got vitriol the minute he said, I'm going to the Lakers. The minute. Whereas Shaq, I recall it being a party and a parade when he came. Correct me if I'm wrong, Rob G, you were here. I mean.
0: No, I'm going to say this. I think Shaq is spot on this, and this is from the standpoint of he was the one who was jettisoned out of L.A., and he'll never be able to live that down despite everything that went on. And I think that's the part that he believes if ownership and the fans were behind him, there's no way they would have ever parted with him. Remember what that guy was. He was unstoppable for 4 or 5 years in the league. He was by far the best player, unstoppable player. You could not do anything against Shaq, right? Other than him maybe missing a couple free throws. He was that dominant. He was unbelievable. His postseason numbers were historic. Everything he did. And yet, when push came to shove, he was the one who got jettisoned out. And he believes that if the fans really loved me and I was that guy, there's no way they would have ever parted with me. They would have parted with Kobe because he had issues with me. And I think that's why he has that feeling. Guys, Kelvin, you get put out, man. It changes how you feel. Not that he doesn't love L.A. or what's going on. But, you know, people talk about it all the time. He's not doing a Ryan Clark boo-hooing, but you're the one. You didn't leave on your own. They were the ones to decide, nah, we're going to move on from you. And I think that cuts people deep.
1: You bring up a very good point, but I will separate the, as he said, the business of basketball, meaning we already know Dr. Buss, he was like, I'm rolling with Kobe, right? If I got to go between these two.
0: No, but still, but he did pick. You got two favorite children. He picked a child, and he wasn't the one pick. Rob G, you should jump in.
2: Okay, but what's the question?
0: No, just
1: I'll just reiterate. I don't think Shaq was nearly as not loved as he thinks he was. I'm not saying there were points when him and Shaq and Kobe were friction and maybe some people were like, come on, big fella, get in shape. I don't remember hatred at nearly the same level as LeBron. And Rob brings up a great point. Maybe it's just because he felt they let me go and I always remember that. But I don't think from a fan standpoint, because the question was when they asked, why didn't LA accept LeBron like that? I felt like LA for sure accept Shaq.
2: Yeah, I think that Shaq is incorrect in the sense that every single player that I can think of star, not well, basically star players outside of maybe Steph Curry of my adult lifetime has been hated by their own fan base for a period of time. Like it just with Shaq and Kobe, the Laker fans loved Shaq in the beginning because he came from Orlando, was the best, biggest dude in the league, biggest, baddest guy. But they did start to hate him or start to turn on him because he kept showing up out of shape. He'd say, I got hurt on company time. I'm going to rehab on company time, right? And then they hated Kobe because they thought he was the reason Shaq got traded, right? Then they loved Kobe until he demanded a trade out of town. Then they hated him for that summer, and then they got Pau Gasol and went back to the finals and liked Kobe again. And then so that it's cyclical with all these guys because I don't think that there's any rule or mandate or even – an expectation that just because you are on the team I root for means I'm always going to roll with you 1,000% 10 toes down. Because if you do something or you perform a certain way that I don't feel is up to snuff or is not in the best interest of the team that I root for, then yes, I'm okay with being upset at you or hating
0: okay,
2: you.
0: Okay, no, that's
2: as
0: fair,
2: they say.
0: Rob G.
2: And I
0: that's
2: think,
0: fair.
2: And I think that the LeBron, because this whole thing started with the whole LeBron James conversation, I don't think most fans of any team think that LeBron cares about the team that he's on. LeBron cares about LeBron. All the moves he makes are transactional. They're made to benefit him.
0: I agree with that. But don't you understand Shaq's thing, though, is that he was the one that was jettisoned. You know what I mean? Like that is the reason why
1: he
0: believes...
1: Old.
2: He was out of shape. He was old. He was older.
0: Right.
2: He wasn't
0: if
2: old,
0: the
2: but
0: fans
2: yeah.
0: really loved me, there's no way they would have ever accepted me being put out of L.A. I think that's why he feels
2: I mean,
0: that
2: the
0: way.
2: Fans really love Jalen Brown. He got traded for a box of peanuts.
1: Yeah, the fans love Luka. Yeah. Dallas still ain't got over it. And Luka's gone. So I don't. I just that's
0: They're
1: part
0: over
1: of the
0: now.
1: Game. It happens. And so I think Shaq, because of Kobe's passing. And again, fans absolutely love Kobe. I don't want to make it like that's not the case. But I think maybe he doesn't ever want to even compare and put himself near that. But like you said, Rob G, like I said, I absolutely, like there were for sure fans here. I've talked to personal friends who are diehard born and raised here and said, Shaq was my favorite player. I love Shaq or Shaq was that guy. And they were all in. So I don't know when this overwhelming vitriol became about in his mind, because I don't recall it like that. Not that they weren't annoyed, not that they weren't disappointed, not that they weren't frustrated with him at times, but this idea that they hated him. LeBron, Laker fans, good riddance, get out. Some people said never come. Some people said why we signed him in the first place. Shaq never got that.
2: Yeah, and the other thing that I think that Shaq doesn't fully understand, again, because he's lived so many places and he's such a big personality, he's a mogul in a lot of ways, right, is Laker fans get this reputation that they are bougie, they're Hollywood, that they don't really care about the game. It's just a place to be seen. And that's true for the lower bowl because they're the ones who can afford those tickets. But right, you guys right. live in LA and you know that Laker fans are similar to Dodger fans. It's the dude who's selling a hot dog on the corner. It's a dude who runs a car wash. It's a dude who works on your brakes at Pep Boys, right? It's not blue collar in the same way that Detroit is. But the vast majority of people who are diehard Laker Dodger fans are not the upper 1% that you see on television.
0: Not at all.
2: And that
1: was funny. Yeah.
2: And that was one reason why I believe Kobe resonated with so many different people in Los Angeles is because he wasn't the most physically gifted guy. He wasn't a dominant force like Shaq. Everything he got was he maximized every ounce of talent that he had in ways that most athletes just don't. And that was something that they could appreciate. And that's why, even before his passing, the idea of Mamba mentality, which a lot of times is just an oxymoron because it doesn't make sense what he's telling you to do. But it's like, yeah, man, Kobe's like, hey, your ankles hurt, tape it up, keep ball up. That's the attitude a lot of people have to have in LA on a day-to-day basis. And I think that's why he resonated so much more than Shaq.
1: And I think it's experience. You saw him at 17. You saw the ups. You saw Colorado. You saw the downs. You saw the losing. You saw the bounce back. You saw the winning again with Powell. And then you saw the family man. So I think it's a full ride that you typically don't get with an athlete in a city.
0: 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Is Shaq overreacting when he says Laker fans never loved him? We'll continue that conversation next with you. It is the Odd Couple on a funky flashback Friday, a freaky Friday. Rob Parker, Kelvin Washington. And remember, We value your opinion. 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And you know what you need to do? 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
17: So we're hearing now that LeBron James, you might have heard about this as well, and a fledgling cable network that is not doing well. They're laying off a lot of people there in Bristol, Connecticut. They're in advanced talks, described as being at the one-yard line. The one-yard line for a behind-the-scenes documentary series similar to Michael Jordan's The Last Dance. which was a viral sensation of Pandemic Nation a few years back. Now, if you've not been following this, perhaps not, reports indicate that a gaggle of camera people and sound technicians would follow LeBron James with the 76ers in what may be his final season in the National Basketball Association. Now, that report came out, and then the plot thickened as one of LeBron's underlings, a guy that's been riding LeBron's coattails for his entire adult life, Maverick Carter, not a real Maverick, by the way, he quickly denied the report. He spat a loogie on it like a, what's that WNBA team in Seattle? They spit loogies to their fans. I don't know what the name of that team is. So my first thought on this LeBron James Last Dance style documentary story, which his guy said, well, it's not that. We're not doing anything like The Last Dance. So the arrow is pointing to the word semantics. That's the word, semantics.
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0: 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And we got last call coming up as well, Rob. So a lot to get to in the next 30 minutes or so. Let's take some calls. Shaq said that he thinks Laker fans didn't love him. They just similar how they didn't love LeBron. I don't agree. I think they did. Where are you at? 877-99 on Fox.
1: Walter in Orlando. You're on the Odd Couple Fox Sports Radio. What's up, Walter?
2: Good evening, y'all. I just get tired of hearing about Shaq's itty-bitty feelings. You know, he was jealous of Scott Skiles when he was here in Orlando. Then he was jealous of Penny Hardaway and little Penny. And then he, you know, called back as soon as he could and stabbed us in the back to leave. But we're supposed to worry about, they don't love me. Please. Okay?
1: Right. I hear you. All right.
0: I get it.
1: You make Walter, you make a case. And, you know, he didn't like the Penny Hardaway and was getting too much attention and little Penny and all that.
0: He admits it. Shaq has admitted that he was a little jealous of all that love that it was happening. And maybe that's what Shaq was mistaken. Maybe he meant they didn't love me in Orlando, not L.A. Maybe he was mistaken.
3: Guys, we don't have time for this whole segment like to be a full discussion, but just off of that conversation, do you think that that is one of the reasons why Shaq empathizes with LeBron so much? Because they are both very similar in that regard, where they got to be the center of the attention. They don't like sharing. They feel like they are, the in their eyes, the greatest thing ever, the most dominant
1: thing
3: ever.
1: And maybe they've never been treated that way.
3: Yeah, they've never
1: felt
3: like they've got the kind of credit or adulation that they feel like they deserve.
1: Because you know what? I'm going to say this. What LeBron said after he won that championship, and he talked about, you know, Give me my credit.
3: I want my respect.
1: Yeah, like that was so telling. Do you know what I mean? For as much as he had already accomplished, that he really felt like he had been slighted. Like that.
0: I'm gonna add to your points. I think you're right. I think both of them are guys that pay attention to what's being said about them. I don't think Kobe Bryant cared. Not that he didn't hear. Sometimes you can't avoid things, but I genuinely think, I don't care. I'm locked in. And I think Shaq and Kobe, like other people, they're a little sensitive. They hear stuff. Shaq, listen, we watched the show with him, Ernie Chuck. And he, if he gets to, oh, you don't have any rings. And he gets to those little things. And Shaq can be a little sensitive at times. So absolutely, I believe that LeBron and him, they hear outside noise more. All right. On the other side, it is that time for One Night at Kinko's.
4: Oh,
0: Seductive
4: yeah.
0: Stories. From a sports reporter. That is after
1: the day, but.
0: Steve DeSager now.
5: NFL analyst Tony Romo was placed on leave by CBS today after his DUI arrest last week. Tight end Tucker Kraft of the Packers was activated off the PUP list. Quarterback Tua Tagovailoa, now with the Falcons, only participated in individual drills today due to back tightness. Former Saints Pro Bowl offensive lineman Andrus Pete retired. Ex-wide receiver DeAndre Hopkins was hired as an assistant at Georgia Tech. Cameron Young shot a second round 61 to tie for the golf lead in Detroit. As for Major League Baseball, the trade deadline is coming up, and the Detroit Tigers pitcher Casey Mize, who was due to start tonight, was scratched. Trade deadline Monday, August 3rd. The Mets scratch pitcher Freddie Peralta from his start tonight. He'll likely be traded. Baltimore has taken the lead with four runs bottom of the seventh. They're up on the Phillies now 6-4. Although for the Phils, slugger Kyle Schwarber has returned after an illness. He is playing tonight, and in fact, he had an early run scored. St. Louis at Toronto is tied 1-1, bottom of the eighth. Blue Jays starter Dylan Cease went 6 innings, 7 strikeouts. Arizona with 4 in the top of the eighth now leads at Cleveland 4-1, games in the bottom of the eighth. To the bottom of the ninth at Tampa Bay, the White Sox still lead 6-1 over the Rays, getting 4 home runs off Tampa Bay starter Nick Martinez. The Yankees today with 2 solo homers, 1 at the Cubs 2-0. The Marlins 5-2 leaders at the Mets in the bottom of the eighth. In Atlanta, Braves 6-1 over the Nationals in the top of the eighth inning. Houston and Hunter Brown up 3-0 against Texas in the bottom of the fourth inning. Back to you.
0: All right, Steve. Hey, have a great weekend. Appreciate it. It's the Odd Couple, Rob and Kelvin, on a freaky Friday, and it is now time for One Night at Kinko's. Seductive stories from a sports reporter. I have no idea what's about to happen.
6: Girl, when I break you off.
4: Our guy Rob Parker has been breaking backs since Moby Dick was a guppy.
6: Oh, God.
4: On the field and off.
6: Come here, Schnookums, let me show you my backside.
4: Oh, yeah. Oh, yeah. Saddle up, cowboy. This lasts longer than any Magic City ride. We're talking late nights, boneless couches, baseballs, and fax machines.
6: Did I really read that?
4: Rob's escapades are legendary, including one night at Kinko's.
0: Wow, well done, crew.
3: Oh, yeah.
0: Oh, we got the Genuine in the background.
3: That's right, ladies and gentlemen. In case you didn't know, Rob Parker was a real lady killer back in the day.
0: Oh, yeah.
3: Breaking thighs since 1985. And Rob was such a virile, sensual lover that he had a woman, after one of their encounters, drive down to the local Kinko's in Arlington, Texas, to write a letter detailing what they had done and will continue to do in the future. And she had it faxed over. Yes, faxed over to Rob Parker. I'm assuming he was in Detroit at the time. We are going to read excerpt from that letter, and it's up to Kelvin Washington to tell us which word makes the most sense. Which word did she use to describe Rob Parker's playful escapades? Okay.
1: Oh, my.
3: Now, Kelvin, Rob already knows the answer to these questions because, again, he has these letters laminated.
0: Yes, he does. But
1: they're not laminated. Stop it.
0: Copy and laminated in case one ever got lost.
3: Rob's resident fluffer, Alex Tyshon, is here in a support capacity if you need her. Okay?
0: Okay.
3: So, Kelvin.
0: Yes.
3: This is a 1,000% not made up line from one of these letters. Here we go.
0: I'm locked in.
3: Rob, I will never forget being on top of your blank. Was it A, counter? B, kitchen table, or C, refrigerator?
0: Up on top. Can you be on top of a refrigerator? I mean, would you put up 6 foot on a refrigerator? It can't be refrigerator.
6: Oh, God.
0: Can you make sure, Your Honor, it was on top? Was I going to make sure I heard that correctly?
3: I will never forget being on top of your blank.
0: Kitchen counter.
7: They're creepy.
3: I will never forget being on top of your refrigerator.
6: Hey, yo.
0: Oh!
6: What? Rob!
1: How on earth?
6: Hey, yo, Jack. Wow.
0: Let me find out you've been in the weight room.
6: Yeah, what?
0: What was you in the weight room in the 90s?
1: Alex.
6: Rob.
1: You never had anybody on top of the refrigerator?
6: I don't have much room on top of my refrigerator, Rob.
0: Hey, not you knocking over the box of cereal in the fridge.
1: Oh, God.
6: Rob, you just got to understand I'm so tall. I needed her to be a little higher.
3: Just the logistics of it don't make any sense to me. I don't know how.
1: I mean, remember, can I say this?
6: Yes.
1: I am 6'4", a real 6'4". Do the measurements. Think about it.
0: Well, we got it.
3: It was a mini fridge. I bet it was a mini fridge.
0: That's a good point, Rob G. He is a boneless couch guy.
3: Yeah, he is.
0: So he might have had a mini fridge.
3: Yeah, he is.
1: All I want you to know is that refrigerator was full blown.
6: Oh, God.
0: Rob G, how does that go? Hey, baby, do me a favor. Step on that counter. I want you to get up there.
3: Yeah, I want you to.
0: Step on. Hold on. I got a little. Let me go real quick. I'm going to interrupt the moment.
3: I got a step stool for you. Just get up there.
0: Let me go get this ladder.
6: Rob G, it makes sense why the fridge is always empty because he's putting things on top.
3: That's big
1: facts. There you go.
3: Touché. There you go. All right, here we go. Line number two. From One Night at Kinko's, Rob Parker's sexcapades back in the day.
6: Oh, God.
0: Get the counter.
3: Rob, I've been thinking about you a lot. Some thoughts sexual.
6: Oh, God.
3: Most of them blank. Aspirational. Comical. Or personal.
0: Personal. See, personal.
7: They're creepy.
3: No. I've been thinking about you a lot. Some thoughts sexual. Most of them comical.
6: Wow.
3: So that means you were up on the fridge and you were doing a good job. So she was laughing at you the whole time. Is that what
0: she
3: was
0: laughing
1: at me?
0: So she laughed. Are you a stand
1: What's the
0: up
1: next line after that? What's the next line after that, Rob G?
3: I can't read every line.
6: Read more.
1: Okay.
3: Don't make me look bad, Rob G.
6: Context.
0: Wait a minute. Let me find out. All you did was sit her up there and do stand-up bit. Oh, she got her all the way up in the fridge just to do stand-up.
1: What was he doing, ladies and gentlemen?
0: What were you doing? Yeah, girl. I just, let me get this mustard. Like, what were you doing?
3: Oh, gosh. All right, Rob, we're going to finish strong. Again, this is, we got a couple, man, give you two more.
0: Did he?
3: Two more. We might have.
1: Always.
3: We might
1: always.
3: Have. I haven't got to page three yet. Here we go. God.
1: That's right.
3: Rob, sing your face and mouth covered with blank.
1: Oh, God.
3: Whipped cream, hot fudge, or maple syrup.
6: Oh, God.
0: Now I got to think of all the stuff I know.
1: Read that again, Rob G. Read that again. One more time.
3: Sing your face and mouth covered with A, whipped cream, B, hot fudge, or C, maple syrup.
6: Calvin, before you answer, we got to break this down a little bit.
0: Let's break it down.
6: Okay.
0: Alex, now, let's break it down.
3: Get in the mind of a
0: Rob. He doesn't ever reference chocolate.
6: He does not. Okay. He's chocolate enough.
0: Now, he did like Rob G's pancakes.
6: That's what I'm saying. Think about
0: so
6: that.
0: He
6: loves buns.
0: Like a little syrup.
6: Right.
0: But he loves vanilla bean cheesecake, which typically has vanilla, whipped cream on top.
6: I think that sounds a little bit better.
0: I think we're going to go A, whipped cream.
8: Oh, yeah.
1: Oh, yeah. There you go, Rob Parker. So now, Rob G, read the whole thing with the correct answer.
3: Seeing your face and mouth covered with whipped cream. You dirty dog, Rob.
6: Oh, God.
1: Wow.
0: But Rob G.
3: Is that why she was laughing? Is that why it was so comical?
0: Listen, you took it out of my... Rob G, when I do the math on all the answers, he sat her up there to get a good seat to his comedy stand-up where he was a clown and put whipped cream over his face.
1: I just had I had a whipped cream mustache. That's all I want you to know.
6: Oh, God.
3: All right, we got time for one more again. All right. We're going to have at least three segments of this during this month of August coming up. Because there is a lot of content to choose from, ladies and gentlemen. Let me tell you. One Night at Kinko's, Seductive Stories from a Sports
0: Rob
3: Reporter.
0: Rob G and Rob Parker, Alex, you got to give me some credit for the deductive reasoning.
6: That was weird.
3: That was good by you. That was a good job.
1: That makes sense because like, you know I'm all about the vanilla bean cheesecake. Alex, you too.
6: Oh, God.
3: And America, Odd Couple listeners, Fox Sports Radio fans, I cannot stress this enough. We are not making this up. These are real lines from a letter that was faxed, might I tell you. Someone had to review the letter before it got sent out to Rob Parker because she was so impressed with what he did back in the day.
1: Well, remember, she didn't want to, put that on snail mail. You know what I mean?
3: Yeah,
1: she
3: needed. I think I'd rather do ASAP. She needed it ASAP.
0: Dude, but the fax is crazier because and I know you cheat. You had her fax it to the newsroom.
3: He wanted everyone to see it. Okay, here we go. Last one. Rob, don't tell me that you're not a blank.
1: Wow.
3: A, stallion. B, machine. Or C, beast.
0: I feel like we weren't really beasting back in the 90s, except for Beastie Boys. Alex.
6: Not yet.
0: Stallion. I'm going machine.
6: I think that's what you think, Alex? I think that's because, Stallions, we know Rob ain't running that long, but
0: I agree Rob could be
6: very mechanical, So let's go.
0: Yeah,
6: back.
0: I think more. Yeah,
3: he
0: more
3: does seem stiff in his movements,
1: Oh, I'm stiff now. Wow.
0: It might be more.
1: I need some oil.
6: Oh, and remember too, Calvin, he does love Wizard of Oz. He loved the Tin Man.
0: Good point. We're going B, machine.
8: Oh, yeah.
3: Don't tell me you're not a machine. Look at
0: I'm
3: you,
0: on fire
3: Rob.
0: Now.
3: Look at
0: I'm
3: you.
0: On fire now.
6: What?
1: Unbelievable.
3: That letter,
1: I'm going to say this and be honest. Reading back over the letters, which I haven't read in, 20 or 30 years.
3: 3 hours.
1: I just say to myself, my God, wow. I got turned on by these letters.
0: All right. Now I'm turned off. Are you kidding me?
1: Alex, I got turned on by the letters. I was like, wow.
3: Hey, Rob, we mop daily. Don't forget.
1: That's right. Oh,
6: I did that.
1: The Odd Couple, we mob daily, especially Friday nights.
6: Oh, Lord.
1: In the last hour.
0: Worst part about this, Rob G, is we know Rob. He can't end this here. Like, he's going to be thinking of other things. I'm going to turn it into an animated series. Like, you know him. His brain is going to keep going.
1: I already got one of my buddies. He already texted me. He said, when does the podcast start? That's exactly what he said. Like,
0: see?
1: This could be a podcast. That's what he said.
0: I'm telling you. Rob's on this. Don't call me to voice it.
1: All right. Hey, we want to hear from you.
3: Episode one from Kinko's.
1: That's right.
3: Hey, the YouTubians are weighing in hot and heavy. Emphasis on
1: okay, we want to hear this. Yeah,
3: we are
1: going to
3: read these comments coming up in the final segment.
8: Oh,
3: of the show.
8: Yeah.
0: The Odd Couple on a whatever day it is.
1: Man, I feel so good. Oh, I'm so
0: good. Fox Sports Radio.
1: Oh, God.
6: I could use a vanilla bean right now.
1: I need some cheesecake.
9: Summer.
10: Summer of love.
3: That song still hits.
9: The summer hits keep on coming.
1: It's summer. It's July, right?
9: Whether it's on the field.
6: Blasted. He has done it again.
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9: 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Yeah. 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
15: You know, the cover-up, or at least feels like cover-up, is worse than the crime, as they say, or the delay. All the Niners had to do is say, put out a press release. You want to have somebody, you know, at a press conference. Don't take any questions. Just give me the basic details. Your head coach was in a car accident where he broke his nose, 40 stitches, a concussion. Is he okay? He is. And he will give you updates. We're in training camp. And we waited 11 days for that? And people knew what was happening. But this is really on the Niners. If Shefty doesn't want to tell us, or Chris Sims doesn't want to tell us, you know, that's on them and their employers. Chris Sims is best friends with Kyle Shanahan. So I'm not going to him for my news. Shefty breaks news. He gets paid, whatever, $8 million, $9 million a year to break news. This is breaking news and should have been covered like that. And the fact that we waited and all of a sudden, as soon as the Niners or Kyle Shanahan give the thumbs up, now you can report this. Everybody had something 1 minute later. You had a tweet 1 minute later. You had a full story 2 minutes later. I have a problem with that. If Kyle Shanahan is my friend, I would tell him, tell the Niners to release a little bit of information here. Now, you can talk about your phone and had your phone and you dropped your phone and you're only going 20 miles an hour. Okay.
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19: I mean, we don't run a hype machine up here in the Midwest. 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
18: Everybody was keeping the peace.
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4: 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And now, Steve Covino.
11: Oh, boy.
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11: Ashton Gentry is in the news today. 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

0: wild show. I don't even know what we talked about today other than that last segment. A couple Fox Sports Radio. Hey, you know what I say? Well done. What's my man's name? Bob, who does all the voice stuff?
1: The voice of God, Bob.
0: Yeah.
1: And Alex.
0: Ricky. Alex. No, I know. I'm shouting everybody out. Ricky. Bob G setting up the questions. Rob being strong in the 90s.
1: Julian got to
0: put people on refrigerators.
1: Voice.
0: Julian with the deep voice. Me going finishing strong, two for two at the end there, bouncing back. That was well done. You guys are nutso.
1: You know Rob more than you think, I guess.
0: Yeah, probably not exactly was on my bingo card.
1: The fact that you had a deductive reason. I wonder what Rob would have on his mouth there.
0: Yeah.
2: That's right. Exactly.
0: The bad part is I sit next to this man every day, so I know what he does. I know his appetite. And the only time I ever seen him eat sir was when he ate your cakes. That's the only
2: okay.
0: time.
2: Hey, okay. Yo. All right. Okay. Hey,
3: pause,
2: yo.
3: Pause.
0: I meant the pancake. I'm saying, when you add Rob G, is that a pancake?
2: And no fudge. I'm not doing that.
3: Oh, no fudge.
0: You ain't, and I've never
1: That's
0: seen
1: where I draw the line.
3: Just a little butter.
0: Oh, y'all. Right.
1: You guys want me to read some of these YouTube comments? The odd mob.
2: Give us a preview. Are we getting ripped?
1: They're already calling it a goated segment in a couple history. So we appreciate that.
2: Wow.
1: Create Your Oasis says, man, Rob had a no bones fridge because we know we can't lift that high.
0: The bowler's fridge is crazy.
1: Madtown Ryan, this is my favorite thing. He just put one word comments. So first he says parkour because, you know, how are you going to get it with the refrigerator?
0: Yeah.
1: And then later pictures. All right, buddy, I don't think you need to see Rob Parker.
0: Pictures. I just want to see those. Yeah.
2: Hey, yo.
1: I don't think we need to see that.
4: Rubbed it in their face big time.
1: Yeah. Black Suzuki says, if Broussard was here, I don't think we'd want to hear that segment. It'd probably be.
2: No.
0: Yeah, no. You don't want to hear that. I don't want to hear it. Broussard, stop. Chris. Bru.
5: Oh, my God, Rob. Stop it.
1: Arkansas says HR crazy. On line one. Yeah, I think if we had an HR department still.
0: Yeah, we'd probably
2: phased out. Sorry about that.
0: They might have had a
1: Zach in Florida said, hey, you know Tony Romo going to replace Rob. Yeah, probably. Probably. And we'll close with this one. This is the best comment. We appreciate this one. Tremaine Ferguson says, I'm finna start popping no doughs because now I'm scared to go to sleep. I don't want no visions in my head of Rob standing on the waterbed talking about, is this thing on?
0: Yeah, the waterbed is.
2: Is this on?
3: Oh, God.
0: Shoot. Yeah, y'all are nuts. Yo.
2: Rob G, I thought you did a great job. I did.
1: I thought you did a great job, Rob. Let me tell you.
0: I don't think you were alone, Rob G. You know she got a cop. She ain't make the FedEx and the Kinko's joining in not to keep one. You know she got a Kinko's.
4: That thing does not look attractive to put your mouth in.
1: And I think, again, because a lot of this is very explicit, as you can imagine, I think we have enough for at least two more segments that we can say without
2: getting kicked off the air. No, I got more.
1: What do you mean you got more? How many letters you got, Rob?
2: Rob G, your wife is next.
1: Oh, geez.
2: Rob G. Rob G, I got enough to put together a book.
1: I got
2: enough letters to put together a book. I'm not even kidding you.
0: No, we believe you, but I don't want to do 10 episodes of this. I don't want to.
2: No.
0: Listen,
2: we're doing four episodes. Four.
0: I can't take no more of that.
2: Four episodes.
0: Knowing your habits.
2: You're going to be off soon, aren't you? Aren't you off? Take off. We got four.
1: What we don't need is for this to be a hit and then Rob to be like, you know, Rob G, like
0: Rob
1: Wednesday
0: G,
1: nights. We could just do Wednesday nights at 9:30 Eastern.
2: No.
1: Just into the
2: summer. We said it Wednesdays. When it's summer. We already came up with the idea.
1: Wednesday's an off
2: summer.
1: Day in the NFL, Rob G. We can do this segment if you want.
0: Just keep going.
3: No, you know what? We're going to do away with Inside the Park and we're going to do Outside the
1: That'd
3: Park.
1: That'd be the new podcast.
3: Yeah.
2: Outside no, you mean it, on top of the refrigerator.
3: On top of the refrigerator.
0: No, I do. I ain't gonna lie. I need some of the logistics on that. Like,
1: you tell them off the air, Rob. You can explain and break it down. Draw a picture.
0: What? The math ain't mathing on that.
1: I'll draw you a picture.
0: Listen,
2: what are you talking about?
0: You
2: I'm 6'4".
0: That has nothing to do with height. That has something to do with strength. Okay, and I ain't seen you do a push-up since I known you.
2: You think I can't put a female on top of a refrigerator?
3: That's a joke.
0: No. Alex, please tell him it's harder than he's making it.
3: Rob, it's pretty hard.
2: No, I get that part. But we're talking about the refrigerator.
0: I still agree with Rob. It was the mini fridge.
1: Rob was living that dorm lifestyle. Even now.
0: Yo,
2: I had a full-blown apartment. This was my apartment in New York when I was a reporter. What are you talking about?
1: Rob's going to walk by his fridge at home and be like, still got it.
0: Still got it? Hey, what's the equivalent to the way he going to... I'm trying to think. What could be like 100 pounds that he would pick up? He don't have dog food or nothing. I'm trying to think. What can he pick up? One of those water cooler joints? He goes pick it up, see if he can put it on top of the fridge.
3: Oh, God.
0: See if I still got it.
2: Oh, man.
0: All right, my man. Y'all get off my phone, man. I ain't messing with y'all no more. Enjoy the weekend. Are you back Monday?
2: Yeah, I'll be back Sunday in L.A. And tomorrow, the memorial for my friend John Davis, J.D. We're going to lay him to rest and... honor him and celebrate his life. So that's why I'm in Detroit.
0: Just don't bring up the Kinkos.
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16: It's always interesting when it comes to culture. Is that I remember at Saban's first year, it was bad. I remember Pete Carroll's first year at USC. I don't know why I know. They were 6-6. They went to the Vegas Bowl, and they played Utah, could be wrong. And, I mean, they couldn't run the football, and everybody. And when Pete Carroll got hired at USC, it was not the number one choice because he didn't have a lot of college connection. And everybody was like, he'd been in New England, the Jets, and everybody's like, why are you hiring Pete Carroll at USC? And the first year was bumpy. And then Saban, obviously, you know, he coaches in the NFL. He's LSU. He goes to Alabama. And the first year at Alabama, they're losing home games to Louisiana Monroe. So that's my question's always, it's really easy to sell culture when you're winning. Jim Harbaugh, it took over. I mean, go look at Jim Harbaugh in San Francisco. And then Jim Harbaugh with the Chargers. He had some struggles early at Michigan. God, you can go 3 years into Jim Harbaugh at Michigan. They couldn't beat Michigan State. They were getting whacked by Ohio State. Now, losing to Ohio State, there's no crime in that, but they were getting dominated. But you can't lose to Ohio State and Michigan State. And if I recall, there was a game they lost to Michigan State. It was a punting situation at the end of the game. I remember watching that game live thinking, this is going to leave a mark. I don't know if Harbaugh can overcome this. So when you go, I mean, we have great coaches. Pete Carroll in his prime, Harbaugh, Nick Saban. First year is ugly. And now you got...
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0: Here's what you need to know.
1: In Major League Baseball tonight, Cincinnati edged Pittsburgh 8-7. Each team scored 3 runs in the 8th. Arizona, a winner at Cleveland 4-1 with 4 runs in the 8th. The White Sox were 6-1 winners at Tampa Bay. The loss to Nick Martinez, who gave up 4 homers in his 6 innings. White Sox now a 3-game lead over Cleveland in the AL Central. New York Yankees second in the AL East. Yankees did win today over the Cubs 2-0. Baltimore scored 4 runs in the bottom of the 7th and beat Philadelphia 6-4. Atlanta 6-2 over Washington. The loss to Foster Griffin of the Nats. He's now 12-3. Toronto with 2 runs in the bottom of the 8th. Edged St. Louis 3-1. Miami a 5-2 winner at the Mets, who scratched pitcher Freddy Peralta from his start tonight. He'll likely be traded. Tigers pitcher Casey Mize was scratched from his start. Major League Baseball's trade deadline is Monday. I'm Steve DeSager.
2: Crank it. 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
3: 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You'll see all our content up there. Mike and I love doing it for you. Maybe we'll get some Spider-Man content up there after today. 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
11: No spoilers yet. I haven't had a chance to see it.
3: Today, TJ, was a brand new day in the Marvel Cinematic Universe, TJ.
11: Nicely done.
3: Spider-Man.
11: You're so Spider-Man. Jacked up. How much...
3: Spider-Man.
11: How much of a oversized Coke did you consume?
3: Oh,
11: you seem kind of jacked up right now.
3: I had a big Diet Coke. I had a hot dog. I had some popcorn. Spider-Man. I mean, the movie is 7 hours long. It's longer than Oppenheimer. I mean, it's a long time to get through. So go, okay. Wow, it's good. Gotta carve out a lot of time. I got the show at 7. Let me work backwards. How long it take? Get ready. All that's okay. Yeah, no. We have to go. We gotta go before noon. If we don't go before noon, we're in trouble.
11: Wow.
3: We gotta go before.
11: I saw The Odyssey and people were telling me that was too long. Sounds like you're right on par with it.
3: I mean, we will have non-spoiler stuff about Spider-Man tonight, but I will say this. I was telling Tyshirt before. He goes, don't spoil it. I'm not going to spoil it for you.
11: Yeah, because he'll choke you out.
3: Yeah, Darth Vader's Luke's dad. So no spoilers. It was really good, right? Like, it was very good. The first half of the movie is fantastic.
11: Okay.
3: The last half is good. It does get a little long. Right. But I mean, I think when you're talking about 2.5 hours, 2 hours and 40 minutes for a movie, okay, it's going to feel a little long. It felt a little long, but it never felt too complex. It never felt too convoluted. It was very good. I mean, look, all the Spider-Man movies are good, right? They're all really, really good. So it's hard to screw it up. And I feel good about seeing this going into Doomsday later on this year that maybe,
11: okay.
3: Where we're putting the multiverse behind us and moving into the next phase. And this is a really good, like, I feel like, okay, the MCU maybe is recentered with Spider-Man and here we are going forward. I feel good after today. And like I said, it was good. There was the performances in it were really, really good. It was done. The first half, I'm going, wow, man, the MCU is back. This is sharp. It's good. It's fun. It's Spider-Man. It

0: everything it's supposed to be. Like I said, last half gets a little long, but okay, not that big a deal.
1: Well, like I said, though, when I went and saw The Odyssey the other day, the fact that you had packed theaters and the advance sales on this were through the roof and the expectations also right there with it. Your guy went and threw out a first pitch today.
0: Yeah, Ned threw out the first pitch. It was awesome.
1: Nice ethos, but he got it over the plate, and everybody was happy. So, I mean, yeah, it's great. Very excited. We're going to go see it this weekend. So,
0: if I was him, I would do interviews. Because, you know, and this is not spoiling. This is what you need to know going into the movie is that, obviously, remember, at the end of the last movie, Spider-Man, the spell worked, and nobody remembered who he was. So Ned doesn't remember who he is. MJ doesn't remember who he is. That's the last movie. Like, I wonder if Jacob Batalon is doing interviews. He doesn't even, like, he pretends in his interviews to not even know what Spider-Man is. So how was what was it like being in this new Spider-Man? What are you talking about? Who's what?
1: Well, Peter Parker, that's Spider-Man. The way to go, though.
0: What are you talking about?
1: That's the way to not get yourself excommunicated from the larger Marvel Cinematic Universe. I don't know anything.
0: I don't know what you mean. I don't know what you're talking about. Spider-Man. What's Spider-Man? No, you know who Spider-Man is. You just don't know who Peter Parker is. I don't know who those people are. I don't know what you're talking about. I got my agent gave me a call because I did that episode of Shameless or, you know, Euphoria or whatever I was in, and I came to do this. I'm just excited. I'm excited to be here. I don't know what Spider-Man is.
1: But there were a lot of conspiracy theories about why Ruffalo wasn't on the press tour for this.
0: Sure. Like,
1: okay,
0: sure.
1: So maybe there's some truth here. Maybe there's some that he's also working on another project, so he wasn't available. And then the third was, go back and watch the interview he did with Don Cheadle, where Don Cheadle was about to choke him out.
0: Yeah.
1: When he started talking up all the Spider-Man and the Marvel stuff. It's like, no, you don't want him. It's like Tom Holland. You tell him nothing.
0: Yeah.
1: Everybody's good.
0: No, you can't.
1: Ruffalo was the same thing. Don't let him know anything.
0: Zendaya is fantastic in this movie. I feel like both Tom Holland and Zendaya have upped their game coming in, and they were both terrific in this. Like, there's a lot of great moments that they just acting wise, non action wise. But I'll tell you what, you'll come out of this movie, and again, not spoiler, you'll come out of this movie and go, my goodness, John Bernthal is so incredibly talented.
1: The guy
0: can have chemistry with anybody, right? Like the chemistry he's got with Tom Holland, the chemistry, like he's got chemistry with Ben Affleck in The Accountant movies. Like, how do you have that? Like, he's got such an easy way about him. He jumps off the screen. And I've been a big fan of his going all the way back to the first season of Walking Dead. But like, you'll see him in this and go, he really can have great chemistry with anybody. He's like that really good player that everybody wants to play with, right? Like, he's like Steph Curry. Hey, I could have great chemistry with Steph Curry. It works because Steph's game, my game, and Steph is unselfish and does a lot of things. Like, that's kind of John Bernthal. He blows you away with just his easy way about him and the chemistry level. Like, he's absolutely fantastic in this movie.
1: Yeah, I totally, you know, my nerddom. I am so sad I didn't get to see him and Richie in Dog Day Afternoon on Broadway. Like, that was supposed to be just over the top, just great back and forth with the two of them. But, I can't wait to go see Spider-Man. Pack theater. It'll be great.
0: Spider-Man.
1: And for everybody across the universe, you get to go escape the heat for 3 hours.
0: Yeah, I mean, look, this weekend is going to be about two things in our world, right? In all of our worlds. It's going to be about going to see Spider-Man and the Major League Baseball trade deadline. Like, cause now we're
1: Scooble.
0: Really, I'm getting kind of Scooble. I'm really at the point where I'm really itching for, okay, we need some stuff to happen here. Okay. I know we're 3 days away. I know the teams generally wait till the end, but I kind of thought we'd see one or two things by now, and you saw a couple of pitchers getting scratched tonight because trade seemed to be imminent. Freddie Peralta got scratched by the Mets tonight. Casey Mize got scratched by the Dodgers. According to John Heyman, Baseball Insider, the price for Tarik Skubal is through the roof right now, and that they just want the absolute moon if they're going to trade Skubal. So, like, but now I kind of feel like I'm getting antsy. I'm like, okay, we need some stuff to start happening here. Like, it's going to be a weekend of hitting refresh, like, every 5 minutes. Did something happen? Because there's tons of trades to be made. And now I really think that you're gonna. I thought Scuba would be the first domino to fall, and then you'd see the guys going after. Now I really think that it's going to be other teams saying, okay, we can't wait on this if we need a pitcher, right? Whether it's the Dodgers or the Brewers or the Phillies or whoever it is, or the Rays, and it's going to be, you know what? We got to go get somebody else, and they'll pull the trigger for Mize or Peralta, and then once that happens, the guys will start coming off the board. But I really thought Scuba would be the first one, and then teams just like normally in the NBA when Giannis comes off, you know where he's going. Then free agency starts to pick up a bit. But like I really think teams are going to go, you know what? We can't wait on Scuba, and only those teams that have the nerve are going to be able to stay in it all the way through. So now I think the other guys are going to go. Doesn't mean I don't think Scuba's getting dealt. He absolutely is getting traded. The Tigers are going nowhere. You can sit here and tell me, oh, you know, the Tigers, but they're only 4.5 out. It doesn't matter how many games you are out right now. It matters what your record is, because eventually somebody's going to get hot and win between 85 and 90 games and get to and be the last couple of wild cards. If you are 7 games under 500, you're a bad team, right? You are a bad team. It is time to sell. If you're around 500, hey, okay, go for it. You're long 500. You got 2 months left in the season. Go get it. If you're a big winning streak away from just being 500, yeah, it's time to sell. Right. So when it comes down to it, it's going to be a battle of nerves. I still feel the Dodgers are going to be the team to walk away with Scuba because they can outbid everybody else. And it's going to wind up being what we thought. It may just be a little bit longer till that happens. Like maybe Scuba will happen sometime Monday right before the deadline. Like I could see that happening too for Scuba.
1: Yeah, excited for Tiger fans. They get Max Clark up, and if they're just going to do the full Vegas blackjack dealer thing and walk away, Mize becomes a big prospect and opportunity here in the trade market. The Scuba thing, if you know, you know, it's the old ante up at a poker game. Yeah, it's too rich for my blood. And you just sit the hand out and take a sip of your drink while you watch others fight it out. If the report is true that he's not considering a long-term extension with anybody but the Dodgers, then why are you going to ante up? Why are you getting in the game, right? It'd be a heavy cost for the shot at a big postseason run. Now, would I love to see it? It's kind of like LeBron James showing up in Philadelphia. It was a long shot the night that it happened, right? That was, what, 8% in that nearly $250 million Kalshi market. Again, some shenanigans potentially with folks in manipulating the market as related to that. Hey, he's going to go, and here's his press conference date with the Heat. So maybe an investigation needs to be looked at there. Not as huge a market here in the predictions for Scuba, but when we talk about a potential off-season of unrest and a lockout situation, all of that flowing through, I think who wants to go in and be in that unsettled space? Would I love to see him in a Rays uniform? Sure. Would it be cool to see him tag team with the Miz? Sure.
0: But now stop. You're saying that because you want your parents. They're very excited about potentially their Rays getting Scuba now.
1: No,
0: they're
1: actually, very excited about actually that. They have no belief that it's ever going to happen. There's a lot of wishing, wanting, and hoping down there. Look, they're already for hockey season. I told you. They're already looking
0: we're
1: for
0: ready for hockey season.
1: Now they love Junior Caminero. They love watching the Rays. Don't get me wrong. But it's still that, all right, well, what do you got to give up to get him? Right. I mean, it's a hefty price to take your shot. Would I love to see it? Yeah. Do I believe that it happens? No, because I don't know that they want to give up the requisite prospects that it's going to take and potentially set back the roster for years for the hope of October glory. Would it be fun for you and I? Absolutely. Would it be fun for them for the short term? Sure. But I don't know that they pay that price. So I think it becomes, all right, are the Dodgers going to end up bidding against themselves?
0: I think it's going to wind up being cheaper than you think, because what seeing the Tigers play it this way, right? They've known for a couple of days that they're not good. They know that they're going to lose Scuba at the end. If they were going to sign him, they would have signed him last offseason. Instead, they decided to give stupid money to Framber Valdez, right? So, okay. So you know he's gone. They right now, I feel like they're playing it too cocky. And what's going to happen is if you say you want the moon, teams are going to back away and they're going to go fill their starting pitching needs elsewhere. They're going to say, you know what? Forget it. We're going to do this. And at the end, it's going to be the Tigers sitting around Monday morning going, man, okay, so the Brewers got their guy. You know, the Phillies got their guy. The Rays traded for Peralta, whatever it was. Now this price is coming down because there's not a lot of suitors anymore. So I feel like the Tigers, they seem to be on the path to misplay this, where you have to make sure you are making the trade when they're at the highest value they can get. And sure, if you're sitting here saying, okay, so here Friday night, we want the moon. Guess what? Some teams are going to say, all right, but not only a couple, like only a team like the Dodgers are going to say, yeah, we're not going to go crazy. We're not going to trade for Mize. We're not going to trade, you know, we know, but a guy like Skubal who wants to be here long. Yeah, we'll stay in it till the end. But other teams are going to go, yeah, we can't afford to do that. We can't afford to do that because if we come out of this with nobody, what are we going to do? Like the Rays have to come out of this with a starting pitcher, right? They got to come out with something. Same thing with the Phillies. Same thing for the Brewers. They got to come out of it with a starting pitcher. So if things get too high and the Tigers are going to try to play this and go, yeah, yeah, we're going to play it like we're the smartest guys in the world, they're going to wind up getting stuck and their return for Skubal isn't going to be what they expect.
1: Well, but that's, again, the same thing. If teams deciding, hey, are we making a short-term or a long-term play? Like the Valdez signing, what was it, 3 years, 120 or 115 or whatever it was the, all right, we pair these guys together and we take our shot. And then Mize is there as another option in the trade market, and you start doing a reset in a division that's not overwhelming, right? As much as I love my White Sox, and I can't wait to see if they actually spend money and they make their first $100 million player in Murakami eventually, but you see the young guys all hitting. They need pitching too, like that, and that's the resounding theme of all of this. Nobody's got enough pitching, except for right now the Tigers.
0: Yeah, yeah. Well, the Yankees, like the Yankees, you could say they don't need, their pitching's fantastic, right? They have really good starting pitching. All their guys are back.
1: In theory.
0: I mean, yeah, but they can't hit. I mean, the Yankees score a run a game. It's terrible. I mean, the Yankees offense is absolutely atrocious.
1: No, but I mean, like, they're the one where they've got enough in the relief corps that they'd already shored up. And in theory, you get the starters back, right? If Rodon comes back to add to what you've got with Cole and Fried, whatever, then yeah, you got enough. But all those guys you banked on hitting are terrible, right? Dominguez and Volpe, they're ready to run them out of town.
0: Yeah, it's I mean, really, you talk about everybody pitching, Skubal. The Yankees, like, no. They need a hitter more than anything
1: Rice
0: in the world.
1: And a lot of wishing and hoping.
0: Oof. I think they would add Jim Rice right now, who I think is 75 years old.
1: That would be pretty cool. I like Jim that Rice you also went 75-75. Nicely done.
0: Yeah, you like that. I see. Not my
1: first your first
0: thing.
1: Rodeo. No. Yeah, I know.
0: Exit out by the Fresca, exit Swollen Dome, the Jason Smith Show with my best friend, Mike Harmon. So we got more baseball on the way, but we have big football stories as well as what is without a doubt the most insane story of the week. When I saw it, I said, there's no, again, we did that story like this last night. I said, there's no way this is real. That story seems like the most real thing in the world compared to this. All that and more coming up next right here. Jason and Mike, Fox Sports Radio.

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0: This is the show that has two pros and a cup of Joe.
17: Who is Joe?
0: LeVar Arrington, Brady Quinn, and Jonas Knox.
18: Like I told you guys, it's all ball. And that's, if you've waited this long to take care of your franchise quarterback, that's too bad because it's only going to get worse from here. I'm going to have a really good year.
19: So, Baker Mayfield letting it be known. He had a deadline. That deadline has passed. And it is all ball. Glad to tell you guys.
20: Until they offer him the deal he wants here in a couple of weeks. I mean, again, to me, this is all posturing. I understand his emotions tied to it, and it's frustrating, and him voicing this and all that puts even more pressure on the organization. And honestly, Jonas, when you brought up the stat, I think you said no one's thrown, besides Jared Goff, more touchdown passes.
19: Yeah, since he's gotten there.
20: Which I swear to God, when you said that, I was like, I got to look this up. Because it just didn't sound right. And maybe it was just because of the year he came off last year. Just 2 years ago, he was phenomenal. But it was true. It was accurate. And I was like, geez, that's crazy to think about. And yet, Tampa Bay didn't do anything after that, you know, 41 touchdown pass season.
1: I've always felt like conversations like what he's feeling are conversations that are meant for behind closed doors, not for public consumption. But I will say this, where I'll say someone may have said something and I feel like it hurts their chances of achieving what it is they want to achieve in terms of feeling the value through a contract that's offered to them. That was a very good shade. He shaded.
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0: Refresh. No trades in the last 5 minutes. No trades in the last 5 minutes.
2: Seems like refresh we need again. A sounder for that.
0: Wait. No trade in the last 5 minutes. No trade.
2: Okay.
0: No trades.
2: Keeping you on your toes deep into the night. Are you again? Just looking for, did you make it exclusively about Mets players getting traded?
0: No. I feel like I need something just to get it going, right? Like, you know.
2: You
0: like,
2: need
0: like,
2: to unclog like, the system. Yeah. A little you know extra what, fiber.
0: It's yeah. like those, like, you know, when you wake up in the morning and you're really hungry and you know you're going someplace really cool for lunch. You're like, okay, I'm going to go here because I want to get this pasta dish or I'm excited to go to this place. And I've been going here for the last couple of days, but you're going there for lunch. It's like, okay, so at 12 o'clock, I'm going to get what I want, but it's 9 o'clock right now. I need something. Like, I need something to get me to 12 o'clock. So if, like, 12 o'clock is when your teams are going to make the trades, either trading for the future or trading for the present, right? Okay, I need something at 9 o'clock. I mean, I need to get there. Like, I need something to get there now. Like, I need another – I need Mize getting moved. I need something happening. I need that to go on before we get to, you know, the big dominoes, whether it's Mason Miller, who now we're hearing may not get dealt, whether it's Skubal, Peralta. Oh, guys getting scrapped. Like, I need something. I'm okay. Just give me some. Just let's get it going now a little bit here. Like, I'm kind of antsy.
2: Yeah, you know, the Padres are just so close to breaking through. So, I mean, why would you get rid of a...
0: Yeah. The Padres have been close to breaking through now for the last 10 years. I feel like Fernando Tatis Jr. is 38 years old. And, like, it's like, yeah, now he's finished the end of that contract that he signed those years ago. Yeah, no, it's all done for the Padres. Like, they've been close to breaking through for so long. And, I commend them for staying in it in the West. It's not easy, you know, for any of those teams in the West with the way the Dodgers have been for the past decade plus. So I give them credit for that. But, boy, sometimes you just got to realize, you know what, this is just not going to happen, man. It's just we just have to do something else because this is just not happening for us, man. It's not.
2: Do something even if it's wrong. Look, they took their shot and they spent a lot of money for a couple of years and signed some big time players. The problem is you got to do everything right. Right? It's like when we talk about some of these squads, when you decide you're going to spread the money around and take your shot with a bunch of the young guys and the young prospects, maybe it coalesces and you get your run, right? Cubs 2016, it worked. And then, well, that was it. That was their run. There was no dynastic approach. Those guys got shuffled out and shuffled off. And we see that oftentimes, the run-ups in baseball where you get that one year where everything coalesces and it comes together, never to be seen again. What the Dodgers have built, and yes, they have a lot of money to spend, but they've also made a nice business at rehabilitating everybody else's cast-offs. And the guys you decided don't work. Hey, can we fix him? Yeah, we need one or two rehab starts. We found something in his motion or he's tipping pitches or whatever it is. They clear the mechanism, do the flashy wand thing from Men in Black, and all of a sudden they're all-stars. So, yeah, so we'll see the next 72 hours in between repeated viewings of Spider-Man.
0: Spider-Man.
2: You have the opportunity for
0: Spider-Man.
2: Trades. Don't forget, I mean, a couple of teams took their shot. I mean, what, you had Meade get traded, he goes to Boston, yeah. He has a broken wrist.
0: Yeah.
2: I mean, just that fast. Like, yeah, we made a move. Oh.
0: Yeah. Note to self, make sure you check bone density of players before you trade for them.
2: Wow.
0: Okay, that's
2: Is great. He drinking enough milk?
0: Is he drinking?
2: He doesn't like milk. What do you mean he doesn't like milk?
0: You know, it's funny. I was just watching, we're now rewatching 30 Rock with Zoe and, you know, just how hysterically funny it was. And one of Jack's girls, he's dating, Emily Mortimer. And, she goes to, and Tina Fey goes to shake her hand and she goes, oh, nice to meet you. And she goes, I can't. I have avian bone syndrome, like, or aviary bone syndrome. My bones are too, you can't shake my hand.
2: Aviary bone syndrome. Yeah. I like that.
0: I'm sorry. You can't shake my hand. Now look, again, maybe because this is Friday and kind of getting crazy moods on Friday, but this story is taking over, and it's just too, it's too nutty to not get to. So Monica McNutt, who's made a bunch of headlines over the past weeks, you know, whether it was her coverage with the Knicks or talking about Caitlin Clark, she did an interview on ESPN earlier today in which, or she did a segment on SportsCenter earlier today in which it was revealed she was doing it from a nail salon while she was getting a pedicure. You know, she comes on the set with the host, and they joke around, are you on a private jet? Because, you know, she's in one of those big chairs. She goes, no, I'm getting a pedicure in downtown L.A. and, you know, coming on and doing the interview. And since that happened, like, social media has blown up with both sides of, oh, it's a great casual way to bring people to sports, and what does it matter where she does it from? And then there's the other side of it that says, ah, really? You're getting a pedicure and you're talking? Like, And the thing is like, boy, and this is weird because this is not where I'm going to come down at where you think it is like, I love casual, right? Like, I live casual. I love radio because I can do the show every day in a t-shirt and shorts, or, you know, when it gets chilly out, a hoodie and sweatpants, right? Like, I can do that. Wearing jeans is getting dressed up. Like, I dig that, right? I love casual, but you gotta draw the line somewhere, right? And I don't quite think we're at the, hey, I can get a pedicure and be on television part where that's acceptable. There's some part of me says, okay, you gotta be some kind of professional to say, okay, if I'm gonna be on television, make it seem like you care about it and not like, yeah, I can talk about whatever I want to talk about while I'm getting a pedicure. Right? Like, are you really focused as you should be talking about this? I mean, or are you doing this just for attention, knowing that, oh, we'll be on, we'll get clicks, and people will talk about it, which, congratulations.
2: Ding, ding, ding, ding, ding, ding, ding, ding.
0: But I'm like, you know, and I get that, you know, people that are so hungry for clicks and so hungry for everything that stuff like this, oh, yeah, I'll do it. But I'm like, you got to be a pro at some point, right? I mean, you have to be a pro. And this is an idea that probably sounded fun, and it's a Friday, and why not? Or maybe they got stuck. They didn't have a guest, and she jumped on at the last minute, which is kind of maybe what we're hearing. But you're ESPN. You got to have somebody else come on and talk about. Oh, or if you're going to do TV, you go, hey, maybe make it look like it's a priority, and I can, you know, just step outside for a few minutes or go somewhere and sit, or I can postpone my pedicure. I can go someplace else for a pedicure. You know, it's not like you can't do that. Like, I saw that and I just said, wow, you know, I mean, we really just, I get that we're so much more casual, but there's still a line. And for me, that's over it. Like, there's so many other things you could have done to make it more worthwhile or make it seem like you're actually, you care about what you're talking about. You're focused and you want to make sure that the viewer is getting your best, right? It's like if you go into an office for a job interview and the guy's there wearing a hoodie and a Mets hat and shorts, and you're going in for an interview, you're like, oh, are we really taking this seriously? Well, what does it matter? What does it matter what I'm wearing? I'm asking you the right questions. Where you want to be in 5 years? You know, how you see yourself? You know, what happened in your last job? I have your recommendations. What does it matter what I'm wearing? You got to have some kind of professionalism still. You got to have that. And I don't think we're quite at that line yet of, yeah, I'll get a pedicure. And I love getting pedicures, man. I love getting pedicures. There's no way I would do an interview while I'm getting a pedicure because I know I'm not going to be able to be the best version of myself that I could be. And I'm only doing it so people walk around and go, hey, look, so-and-so did a hit while they're getting a pedicure. Like, I mean, come on. You be a little bit of a pro with that.
2: He screamed when they hit the ingrown toenail. Look how uncomfortable he got. Oh, no.
0: No. You mean it's, the Mets, wait, Peralta? Yay, Peralta! Are you okay? No. He just clipped my toenail there. I still don't like Peralta, but wow, I didn't yell for him.
2: The camera slipped. What the hell's going on with the man's feet? He got tiny little baby feet. Look, all of it is, let's just keep pushing the envelope. And with McNutt, I mean, she's not gotten very favorable responses to the last big hot takes. And it's going to be divisive. But in this case, I don't know. We've long gone past the idea of, you know, hard news and fixating on everything coming out of Bristol or any other network in terms of these things is got to be that hard and fast line. I mean, tonight they're broadcasting from Boise, Idaho. Oh, it's banana ball in that contract. You regularly have segments with WWE wrestlers. I got no issue with it. So this is just a natural extension.
0: Yeah, it's just, but there's a line somewhere, right? But there's,
2: yeah,
0: there's
2: no,
0: a line
2: see,
0: to say,
2: I,
0: we're
2: I
0: doing an
2: you...
0: interview. There's a line between Danhausen is cursing the Spurs, okay, that's fun, and I'm doing an interview while I'm getting a pedicure.
2: By the way, like, $10 million, right, like there. We talked about yesterday, $10 million to uncurse your Minnesota Vikings.
0: That hey, can you call Danhausen and uncurse whatever it is to shipment to get my Knicks Danhausen t-shirt?
2: Yeah, I'm going to look.
0: Can you uncurse that?
2: I actually just wrote that down for the next break to look up when the shipment is actually showing up, because they've got a nice big backlog of all of that stuff. Yeah, I just kind of looked at this and shrugged and said, all right, it's the next evolution, right? We've done barbershop bits. We've done man on the street bits. We've done folks as they're in a car. I don't know whether they're driving or not, but we've certainly had those of breaking
0: but that
2: news
0: I get, right? But that I understand. That getting somebody on the phone, hey, you can get Adam Schefter on the phone. He's on his car. Okay, great, right? You can get, you
2: how
0: know,
2: do,
0: you
2: how
0: can
2: do
0: get
2: we feel about him
0: awesome.
2: Being an early investor and cashing out as one of these betting sites is getting bought out? 877. Anyway, yeah. All of that while you're moving markets with your reporting. That's another yeah. one.
0: But
2: this one, I just kind of laugh. I'm like, okay, this is where you decided to take it, and it's going to have its detractors. And if you thought, you know, it was the be all to end all, the most serious thing, look, we always had to do fantasy stuff in suits and ties. Did that seem like that was overkill? Yes. Yes, it did. So. This is just a natural extension of that.
0: Doing fantasy in suits and ties versus doing fantasy in a dress shirt and a jacket, okay. But then doing fantasy in a baseball hat and a tank top, okay, that's over the line, right? I mean, that,
2: really?
0: That's,
2: you think
0: that's
2: so?
0: Where you are.
2: I think if you're asking my top five running backs, as long as I'm not indecent to where the FCC is shutting us down, I don't think it matters.
0: No, I think you need to respect the game a little bit more. I think everybody needs you'd be okay with respecting the game a little bit more. Look, and I hate it when Schefter does the whole, oh, I have to answer my phone when I'm on SportsCenter. Like, dude, you're on television. You're doing a hit. You're talking. It's okay if you're
2: don't
0: not.
2: You
0: on the
2: phone.
0: Don't
2: you know who I am?
0: You don't get a tip every 8 seconds on your phone. I just want to show you that I have to be on my phone because this shows you how important I am, that I can't go a few. And then he says stuff like, oh, if it's somebody from my family that calls, I'm like, dude, respect, have more respect for it, right? Like, so it's not just limited to this situation with Monica McNutt. It's like other times I'm like, you know, respect the game a little bit. You don't have to take yourself so seriously, because it's great when you don't, and certainly we don't here, you know, obviously. But you know, there's got to be a line where, okay, now I kind of feel like I'm not respecting what I do. I'm not respecting the audience, and I'm doing this because, oh, hey, look, I'll get a lot of attention, or it's a bad idea that should have been vetted more, and we can't do this again. Like that's just where I come. Like there still has to be a line somewhere on it.
2: Was it a nice pedicure?
0: Was it a good pedicure? Was it great? Yeah, my feet look great. I got the buff and everything. It was fantastic.
2: Because, you know, pedicures evidently was like a half hour conversation in a show the other day on that network.
0: Yeah. Well, I mean,
2: so,
0: well, yeah,
2: you know.
0: Maybe you think there's pedicure sponsorship going on this week?
2: There might be. There might be battling for it. It might have been one of those, okay. Hey, would one of you think about doing this? Oh, yeah, let me talk about how I'm either in or out very vociferously, and maybe I'll get that deal.
0: Well, that's a great question, because here's what I think the Knicks are going to wind up doing in the rest of this offseason. They're going to make a big, you know, the salt scrub, the second one. Yeah, the second one there. Square on the toenails, right? And, yes, the buff. Yes, and yeah. the heel scrub. Yeah.
2: Yeah. Okay. Now it would have gone
0: Sorry.
2: Too far.
0: What did you ask me about that? Oh, the Knicks. Right. I mean, you know, come on.
2: No, it would have been too far if suddenly you were getting the neck massage while you were giving an answer about, because it's the WNBA trade deadline this weekend, as well as Major League Baseball. Kelsey Plum, been told she ain't coming back to Los Angeles. So I mean, you know, you got big time players. I mean, because they needed time to heal. I mean, like it all weaves a rich tapestry here.
0: Time now to find out what's trending in the wide world of sports from a guy who got a manicure and he got it done just to tell us what's trending. It's Steve DeSager.
1: Neck massage coming.
0: That's okay, right. Very good.
2: There you go.
1: Very Major good. League Baseball tonight. It's Detroit tied at the A's. 1-1 top of the fourth. Detroit with an all bullpen game because pitcher Casey Mize was scratched from his start. Baseball's trade deadline is Monday. all bullpen game in San Diego. Padres lead 2-0 over the Giants, bottom of the third, and an all bullpen game tonight at Dodger Stadium. LA's down 1-0 to Boston, and Ranger Suarez in the top of the second. Seattle leads 2-0 over Minnesota in the top of the second. Already we had the White Sox win and Cleveland lose. The White Sox 3 games over Cleveland in the AL Central. Twins were 3 back to start the day. White Sox were 6-1 winners at Tampa Bay. Junior Caminero of the Rays did hit his 30th homer. Arizona won at Cleveland 4-1 with 4 runs in the 8th. Guardians with just 3 hits. The Yankees with 2 solo homers today beat the Cubs 2-0 in Chicago. Yanks second in the AL East, 3 games behind the Rays, who I mentioned had lost. Cincinnati at home beat Pittsburgh 8-7. Each team scored 3 times in the 8th. Baltimore and Atlanta with home wins. Toronto as well. Miami won at the Mets 5-2. The Mets scratch pitcher Freddie Peralta from his start. He'll likely be traded. Among the games in progress, Texas is at Houston. Houston just a half game behind Texas in the AL West. Rangers did activate shortstop Corey Seager. He missed a month with a bad back. It is Houston 6-2 over Texas at the 7th inning stretch. After a weather delay at the start in Colorado, they're through 4. Rockies lead the Royals 3-0. And the Brewers are up 1-0 at the Angels in the top of the 5th. NFL analyst Tony Romo was placed on leave by CBS after his DUI arrest last week. J.J. Watt will step in for him until further notice. Falcons quarterback Tua Tagovailoa only participated in individual drills today due to back tightness. Packers tight and Tucker Kraft was activated off the PUP list, physically unable to perform after his torn ACL last season. Again, activated today. The 49ers say they're continuing to evaluate the knee injury of wide receiver Ricky Pearsall. Of course, the Niners signed wide receiver Deebo Samuel this week. Ex-wide receiver DeAndre Hopkins was hired as an assistant at Georgia Tech. Cameron Young shot a second round 61 to tie for the golf lead in Detroit. And in the WNBA, 3 games tonight, wins for Atlanta and Washington. Right now, Caitlin Clark with 11 points, and Indiana is tied mid-second quarter 40-40 at Portland, the Portland Fire expansion team that's 11-17. Back to you.
0: Thank you, Steve-O. Jason Smith, Mike Harmon, live from the Fox Sports Radio Studios. Yay, big first quarter plus for Caitlin Clark. In fact, in this game, at the end of the first quarter, she hit a big, you know, I'm trying, you know, doing the show and watching and doing the show with you was doing. She hit a big 3 that I think got waved off from like 28 feet. But I wasn't sure if they waved it off, they counted it. It was a big shot at the end. They wound up counting it after they went back and looked at it. So, you know, that big 28.3, part of a big first half so far for her. We'll keep you updated on this, throughout the night, obviously. But, coming up next. Was today really a huge landmark decision day for college football and college basketball, or is it really overrated? That's next right here. 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
5: The Odd Couple with Rob Parker and Kelvin Washington. 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
8: 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Hit that thumbs up icon and comment away.
5: There are some shows you don't want to miss.
8: This is going to be fun.
5: And there are some shows you can't miss.
8: Let's not overreact.
5: This is Covino and Rich.
15: I have no picture of my first game.
16: You?
6: I have no picture of any.
12: Think about that.
6: No Polaroid? Was I not special
12: Can
6: enough?
12: Can I tell you? If pictures told the story, I never went to Shea Stadium and it never existed.
6: That's so weak, right? Did our parents not love us? What's the deal? Where's the pictures?
12: No, I don't think they loved us.
6: I know they took me to Yankee Stadium at least like two times in my life when I was little.
12: Because I remember the one time you claimed some BS story that you saw Don Mattingly in his car.
6: I got three awesome stories. I could tell them all in 10 seconds. Ready?
12: Ooh, let's go.
6: Story number one. I was screaming my lungs out as a little kid. And Willie Randolph turned around and waved to me. And later, years later, he was on our show. And I told him about it. He's like, yeah, remember.
12: Of course,
6: he was joking,
12: yeah,
6: right?
12: Yeah, I remember. Yeah. Little Mexican kid in the upper deck. Yeah.
6: I also went with my entire family once, which was a big mistake. My Uncle Angel started climbing the foul pole. So that's a whole other story.
12: Got arrested.
6: And right. I think his son is listening right now. Hey, Anthony, what's going on? But Uncle Angel almost made me freak out. Like, is Uncle Angel climbing the foul pole? And they started pulling him down and everything. Third story, Rich already mentioned. This is when I was a little older. I was Little League days. And I went to a game with my buddy and my dad took us. And we're in traffic, the Major Deegan on the way home, yeah. Right? Which is always like a major traffic jam on the way back in the Bronx. And Sam, you're going to love this story. I don't know if you heard this one. We're in traffic after the game. And
12: look, hold on. Keep in mind, he doesn't.
14: Hey, this is Cheech.
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17: If you didn't hear this, perhaps not. 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
17: 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Here's the deal. Baker Mayfield, who cares? You can say you're the franchise quarterback right up your tuchus. It doesn't matter. You should know that. It doesn't matter. When they actually pay you the proper amount, that's the moment you know that that's legit. But let's be honest. Most of life is just a series of unappealing offers.
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21: We're still waiting for Aaron Donald to show up at Rams camp. 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And that's different than just regular shape. 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
16: 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Stu Gotts and Company. 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The Odd Couple with Rob Parker and Kelvin Washington. 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
0: Fox Sports Radio, the Jason Smith Show with my best friend Mike Harmon. A 30-footer from Caitlin Clark. She's got 16. Indiana leads Portland 47-42. We talked about it. She's spectacular on the court every night. The WNBA's got no problems. She's been absolutely spectacular for the best part of the last couple of weeks.
2: I like that there's
0: a big night tonight.
2: Well, they still have plenty of problems. I do like the fact that no defense is being played in this game. So
0: yeah, it's very up and down the floor. Yeah, it's very up and down the floor, and she's been to the free throw line 6 times already. But
2: yeah, because the per 100 stats, you know, tell the tale of how often the refs actually do give her the call.
0: And Indiana on pace for another 100-point game, which has been their specialty now. So all of a sudden, look out! Today was a big day in college sports, or was it? A Colorado judge has ruled that if you are a high school senior in the class of 22, you get an extra year of eligibility, right? Judge Charlotte Sweeney ordered the NCAA to declare eligible all class of 2022 athletes who exhausted 4 seasons of eligibility this spring. Right now, this is a really big deal, or is it? Right? So this is now, if you exhausted, you played 4 years and you're moving on. Now we're getting out of the COVID years and obviously, you know, the five and five rule coming. But here we are. What do you do for the people who are playing now? In theory, this sounds like a great thing, but it's not. I don't know how many athletes are really going to take advantage of this. Like, I really don't know. I don't know how many athletes the school is going to say, yeah, we're okay to have you back already. You know, teams have moved on with recruiting and practices already. So, and if you're really good, you moved on already, right? Like, everybody's in the college football. Everybody's in the NFL, maybe a couple in college basketball, but generally, okay, if you're really good, you've moved on. You're into the NBA already and your team is gone and they've recruited. Yeah. You could always want to say, oh, if you're really good, we'll have you back. But if you're really good, you've moved on. Right? Like, you know, I mean, yeah, could there be some tweeners where this guy was a really good college player and is weighing through their options in Europe right now? Sure, but I don't see there being that big of a deal. Honestly, where I'm seeing it the most right now is lacrosse. Like, that's the only place where I say, oh, all these great lacrosse players can come back. Okay, that's nice. That's great. It's great for Syracuse, right? Joey Spolina can come back. But, like, I you know, this is a big deal, and this ruling happens now, but I'm like, it happens now when it's too late to do it for the NFL, obviously, but you could have really made a big deal for college basketball if you did this a couple of months ago, right? Like, it would have been, okay, so these players who were finishing up the NCAA tournament and getting, okay, well, no, you guess what? I can come back for another year. I want to come back for one more year. I want to do this. I want to make more money NIL wise before I try to head to the NBA, because these are the good players that would have come back. Well, look, I'd be a great player, but I'm a second round pick in the NBA. I can go back to college and make $4 million this year in NIL money, and I'll be the star player at a big D1 program. Like, if this had happened a couple of months ago, I would say great, but now I go, I just don't know who this really benefits when you're talking about the big market college football sports.
2: Yeah, I think you're looking at it as a longer standing, one, legal fight, but in the short term, all right, if you were undrafted, you don't make it out of camp, desperation makes for strange bedfellows, right? And it's like, hey, that guy's out there. Can he still run around? There was a Tennessee court earlier today, actually, that had 19 basketball players granted a 5th season of eligibility. So, I mean, there are, you know, some repercussions and changes out there. But, yeah, overall, timing-wise, it's always a question mark of how quickly you can get something through a legislature and how much time it should be afforded as well, right? Yeah. As to, you're trying to serve the many as opposed to serve the few in general. But certainly this, if it still stands for multiple years, we would give folks the stay and roster flexibility, and maybe coaches take on a little bit of a changing face, right? Because we see the number of transfers and the opportunity. Hey, the right fit, right time with the extra years that you've already been in someone's system can be provide a great benefit. But short term, yeah, timing wise, certainly not helping anybody today.
0: Yeah, I mean, you're gonna get you'll get the fall through the cracks, guys. Where, oh, hey, guess what? This guy's gonna come back for one more year. Okay, but that's gonna be few and far between, right? I mean, I feel like this would have been a great story and something great. Just a couple of months, like college basketball would have helped immensely, right? For everybody, would have helped people in, you know, women's college basketball being able to say, "Hey, I'll come back for one more year." You know, I mean, it's really, really tough to see this now and go, "Okay, yeah, great, everybody can play. Okay, that's nice." And for a lot of sports, it's good, but for the big money making sports where kids are going, "Hey, I'm going to go make this and do this professionally," like that really kind of screws them. Yeah. But again, we got more big stuff out of college sports coming up, but straight ahead, a big story out of the NFL. Keep it right here. 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
27: And you tell us where this show lies.
28: Remember when somebody was recording Steve Kerr in his car and they were asking him about LeBron and he said, "Oh, we got him." Remember that?
29: Yes.
28: Like, what was that about, really? Like, obviously, Steve Kerr in particular, just a pretty funny guy. That was, when I saw it, I was like, "Oh, that's definitely sarcasm. Like, that's just an I don't know anything response from Steve Kerr." But it kind of moved the needle a little bit regarding the conversation around LeBron. Maybe not move the needle in terms of betting odds, but the conversation, right? Is he serious? And they start painting the picture of, you know, what LeBron would look like there. And it just kind of made me laugh because I was reading a story from Anthony Slater at ESPN, and it was basically talking about LeBron saying he didn't feel comfortable, at least, you know, according to sources. The idea from the Warrior side is he didn't really feel comfortable joining a team that he had so many wars with in the finals because of how it would be viewed publicly.
29: Right.
28: AKA the Stu Gotts KD
29: sure.
28: situation yes. where people would be, but it would be different this time because obviously he would go there to help them. They obviously haven't won a championship in a few years, and so it would be entirely different. But it got me to thinking that, like, yeah, it's nonsense. If LeBron is saying on one hand, it's not about legacy, it's just about winning, it's not about family. And on the other hand, supposedly, from this end, saying, yeah, I didn't want to play for that team in particular because of the way the public would have viewed it.
29: Right.
28: It seems kind of nonsense. Like, you can't have it both ways, necessarily.
29: It seems like every team felt like they had a chance of getting LeBron James, or thought they were getting LeBron James. 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

0: Major League Baseball's trade deadline is Monday. Tigers pitcher Casey Mize was scratched from his start tonight. So in an all bullpen game, the Tigers lead 2-1 in the fifth at the A's. All bullpen game in San Diego. Padres up 3-0 over the Giants in the bottom of the fourth. All bullpen for the Dodgers. Boston leads in LA 3-0, bottom of the third. Brewers out to a 6-0 lead at the Angels in the bottom of the fifth inning. Currently at Colorado after a weather delay at the start, it's bottom of the sixth. Rockies 3, Royals 1, and Houston's up 10-2 on Texas in the top of the eighth. Houston right now half game behind Texas for first place in the AL West. Arizona won at Cleveland 4-1 with four runs in the eighth. White Sox won 6-1 at Tampa Bay. Yankees with two solo homers beat the Cubs 2-0 today. Baltimore 6-4 over Philadelphia tonight. I'm Steve DeSager.
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12: Well-dressed hobo.
11: Well, here we are, 11 p.m. East Coast time on a Friday night. Still no trades, Major League Baseball. Everybody is where they were an hour ago.
13: And some guys got an extra day off. Being saved for good, Jason.
11: Yeah.
13: Casey Mize didn't have to pitch.
11: Well, he'll never pitch for the Tigers again, just like Freddy Peralta will never pitch for the Mets again. They were scratched from their starts tonight because they're getting traded. So
13: Wait, Jason. Jason, yeah. We have a trade.
11: Wait, there's a trade?
13: Steve DeSager just got in my ear, so we need to go to Steve DeSager.
11: Wait a minute. There's a trade.
13: There's a trade.
2: Breaking news from Fox Sports.
0: Pitcher Dean Kramer from Baltimore to the Twins. So there. Thank you.
13: Yeah! That's just the way to deliver it too, Steve. That's my guy right there.
11: Hey, Steve, just because people, can you give Dean Kramer's stats this year, please? How big a deal is
0: it? ERA 6.50.
13: Yeah.
11: Okay.
0: 1-4 record. Last two starts, 14 earned runs allowed, and traded for an A-ball outfielder.
11: Okay. All right then. Because
13: on the could go plus side. I mean, 3.5 strikeouts per walk and over a strikeout per inning pitch. How's that?
11: Mm. Now, when you said trade, you guys want something fun. You ready for this? You guys want something fun? When you said a trade happened, I'm like, okay, I go to Twitter going, did I miss Steve's? I mean, look, Steve's on the news desk. He's got it all. Did I miss something in the last 30 seconds? All right. Okay. And I type in trade. And the first match I get is this. It's from account. It's from Grimace, right? And it's Grimace with a check mark. Grimace with a check mark. Breaking. The Dodgers are finalizing a stunning blockbuster trade that will send Shohei Ohtani to the New York Mets. In return, Los Angeles will receive Kodai Senga, Mark Vientos, Brett Beatty, and Ronnie Mauricio.
0: Causing a lot of people to grimace. And a Hamburglar to be named later.
11: Even more shocking, the Dodgers will absorb the entirety of Ohtani's $700 million contract, making this one of the most unprecedented trades in Major League Baseball history.
0: Now, the Twins did absorb a little salary getting A.J. Minter from the Mets and a little salary for the rest of this year on the great Dean Kramer. So, kudos to Minnesota.
11: Yeah, there you go. All right, Dean Kramer got traded. Okay.
13: Hello, Dean.
11: You say Dean Kramer. He's going, wasn't that the name of the Dean from Animal House? That's Dean Wormser. Dean Kramer is different. He's a pitcher. There's Dean Wormser.
13: Just nicely done.
0: It was that Meryl Streep movie, wasn't it? Dean Kramer. Yeah, yes. No, Kramer versus Dean Kramer.
11: Kramer versus Kramer. Yes. Yeah. That was that was when former Packers guard Jerry Kramer fought former Vikings quarterback Tommy Kramer in a big octagon battle. That was a big deal.
13: Now you're talking.
11: Yeah.
13: Nah, let's go.
11: I think I'm out of Kramers after that.
13: Well, no,
11: it was Seinfeld.
13: Well, you have Kramer, then you have Eric Kramer.
11: Well, it was officiated by Andrea Kramer, formerly of ESPN.
13: Oh, how about that?
11: There you go. Kramer comes in.
14: Cosmo Kramer.
11: Yeah.
0: Thank you.
11: We just said that, Tyshirt.
14: No, he just said Kramer. I just want to say Cosmo.
11: Yeah, but everybody knows that's who
14: no,
11: it is.
14: No, they don't.
11: I think people know.
14: No, they
11: you
14: don't.
11: If you say Kramer, people not like that's like

0: That's like saying Madonna or Tiger.
1: Madonna,
0: like
1: who?
0: Everybody knows who that is.
1: Tiger who?
0: Tiger Williams, former enforcer with the Maple Leafs in the 70s and 80s. You like that, huh?
2: Yeah. Hey, that was pretty good.
0: I got Tiger Williams in the show. Yeah,
2: nicely done.
0: So if there's any more trades like Dean Kramer getting dealt away from the Orioles, Steve DeSager will bring that to you.
3: Tell me, Stanley Kramer or Jack Kramer? Sure. We'll be on top of it.
0: Oh, no. What was his name in Airplane? Rex Kramer. Get me Rex Kramer. Right? That was Lloyd Bridges as Rex Kramer. Look at the Twins owning the first 2 days of the deadline. Hey, we're going to get a really good lefty reliever. We're going to get another guy. Hey, first two trades are Twins trades. Now they can just sit back and go, yeah, we're done. We're done now. Now everybody else can have the other guys. We're
3: the guy,
0: done.
3: The Twins of all teams, yeah. Minnesota should be picking up Tommy Kramer.
0: Yeah. You know, Tommy Kramer, if he played now, would be that quarterback you had in your fantasy team that you would say, you know what, screw it. I'm going all in with him all year, and I'm trading away my other guy because I think Kramer's just going to be – he's going to be so incredibly productive the rest of the year.
3: He's just going to have Goff-like numbers.
0: Yeah. Goff with the Lions or Goff with the Rams?
3: Like part of the Lions, yes.
0: Okay, part of
3: it's a productive
0: Lions,
3: offense. It doesn't mean that they won as much.
2: No, I mean
0: – no, that is true. That is true.
2: Don't forget, he was also saddled with Jeff Fisher to start things with his career. So I mean
3: and vice versa. Yeah.
0: Tommy Kramer had 3 years of over 20 touchdowns in the 70s and 80s when, you know, guys didn't throw the football as much. He also had 4 years of more than 20 interceptions in a season. For his career, Tommy Kramer, 159 touchdowns, 158 interceptions.
2: And that's one to grow on.
3: So that's like Bradshaw and Stabler type of numbers.
0: I mean, when guys didn't throw the foot, like in 1979, he threw 24 interceptions. Like, come on, man.
3: They had no problems with turnovers back then.
2: No, but that's just it. It was as good as a punt, and you moved on. It's like we become so obsessed with completion percentage or whatever, and all the checkdowns and when everything here.
3: This is before the Bill Walsh throwing in the back. Stabler would just heave it downfield.
0: It's not as good as a punt when you throw a pick on your own 20 and they pick it off at the 25. It's not as good as a punt.
2: Well, no. But the point was they were throwing downfield. Yeah. Like, they didn't throw these dink and dunk 3 to 5 yard passes.
3: It
2: was
3: completion percentage.
2: We're going down to the down. So it was 55% completion rates. So I kept looking at anybody that actually watched a Bears game last year. Not a lot of checkdowns from Caleb Williams. Where obvious improvement can be made in year two with Ben Johnson.
3: Kind of the opposite of the Steelers offense.
0: Yeah, right.
3: It's all checkdowns.
2: Check.
0: Thank you, Steve-O. And let us know if maybe Dean Kramer's on the move again. Or maybe it's just a stopover.
3: Maybe Stephanie Kramer.
0: Sure. Oh, wow. Going back to Hunter.
2: Well, that's Stephanie. Hey, let's get some Fred Dreyer into the show. Now we're talking.
0: That's Stephanie P.F., right? She spelled
3: correct.
0: Her name P.F.
3: Stephanie Kramer.
0: Yeah. Yes. See, look at that. How about that? All right. So, again.
2: I don't know how you recover from that. Now that you got Stephanie Kramer in your head now.
0: No,
2: too,
0: it's very difficult. It's hard. But, you know, this is what we do. Is what we get paid the big money for.
2: Yeah, exactly.
0: We got Jason Cole coming up in a few minutes. All the big stuff out of training camp. But today was a really big day for Tony Romo. As the CBS analyst coming off his OWI stop a few days ago, he has been relieved of his duties as a CBS broadcaster until further notice. He was placed on leave by CBS earlier today. The network making this announcement, he was arrested last week on suspicion of driving under the influence. And he is, quote, on leave until further notice. That's what CBS said in a statement. And when this came out, the first thing I thought is, I said, how much money is left on his contract? How much is left on his contract? And it's 4 years and over $70 million. I always say I'm glad when there are still standards that teams and leagues and networks have where if somebody does something that does not protect the shield, either of the league they play in, the network they broadcast for, where they do radio for, whatever, that there are ramifications for it, right? I like that. I like, cause not everybody does that anymore, because with the way we've gone legally the last 10, 15 years in the world, it's like, yeah, well, this legal stuff is not that big a deal. No, we still gotta have laws and stuff. So I like the fact that there are things happening where you still get standards. But the first thing I saw when I saw this was, they want out of the Tony Romo business, and this is their first way, and they're seeing if they can find a way to get out of it. Because Romo came in as a broadcaster and set the world on its ear, right? Now, you're going back a decade for Tony Romo, where he started predicting plays, and he was a breath of fresh air in the booth with Jim Nantz, and anything Tony Romo did was musty. We had never seen guys do that before. Like, this is, well, this line, this is what this alignment is, this is what the play is going to be. And not a lot of people can do that. And that's the thing. It's not like, well, you know, quarterbacks never thought I could do it. There's other quarterbacks who are analysts. They're not going to tell you what the formation is going to be, or they're not going to be as confident in telling you what the play is going to be. But that's what Romo did. And then in the last few years, Romo sort of lost his fastball. Whether you subscribe to the fact that he's not trying as hard, his preparation's not there. I know CBS had conversations with him, or he just kind of shows up and goes on the air. For whatever reason it is, the star is off of Tony Romo. And networks spend way too much attention to what is said about their guys on social media. ESPN, CBS, a lot of them do, right? And this is, you know, it's a big cross the board situation where, hey, if someone's saying something about your guy, as long as it's not something that is so unbelievably, like if you disagree with a guy's analysis, okay, that's okay. You got to be okay with that, right? If a guy picks a game wrong and gets all kinds of heat because he picked a word, you got to be okay with that. But I feel like for a lot of networks, they don't care. They see, you know, people that don't really know social media, you get the wrong executives who go, oh, you know, if I have to open my Twitter feed again and see, are we going to get out of the Tony Romo business? Is this our way to get out? Because now he's suspended until further notice, and we're moving on, right? CBS could have not had a statement. They could have not anything. They could have not put him on game. Whatever it is, it's not like you're really missing Tony Romo until the beginning of the year, right, when he actually has to start doing mm-hmm. games, and there's a whole month that goes by between then, more than a month between now and then. But the fact that they did this tells me, okay, they've been looking for a way, and this is an opportunity for them to see that. And whereas, okay, what are we going to do? Right. We're paying the guy, but now, oh, here, this is what happened. He's got an OUI. Yes. Let's suspend him until further notice, and let's go through his contract and see what we can happen. I mean, I'm not saying I know I have any inside information on this. What I'm saying is that this is what it seemed like to me, knowing how corporations operate whenever and teams and networks, when it's okay, we have this big contract, boy, we'd love to get out of it, but we can't. Oh, but here's an opportunity. Let's look at it, because this is something that, were people crying for a decision from CBS on this? They were not. Right, it's not like he's got a game Sunday and he's doing Cowboys Steelers and is Tony Romo going to be on the call? They did not have to. He didn't have anything officially that we had to worry about for a bit. And again, I'm glad that CBS says, "Hey, we want to have standards, and an OUI is a big deal." And I love that. But I just can't believe that this is, "Hey, we're just standing up and doing the right thing." I think it's a little bit more nefarious than that.
2: Well, yeah, I mean, it's a lot more from the pragmatism of it. Here's your contract, morality clause, or whatever you're looking to invoke, right? How many times have we talked about player contracts, the things you can and can't do during your off season? I remember going and sitting in, helping to teach a course on baseball. We went to a meeting at Wrigley Field, and they flipped a contract on the table. And they're like, "Hey, can anybody guess whose it is? Like, this is your standard contract with some extra because of a player." And it took me very little time to recognize who the player was. But you literally had five pages of all the stuff that they're not supposed to do. And baseball, we know, has a history for really weird injuries. Think about what's going on with San Francisco right now as the Giants are trying to make sure they don't have to pay another dime to Harrison Bader. So, I mean, if you haven't seen that story, that's a whole other world to open up. But here, I didn't realize Romo had been there since 2017.
0: Yeah, it's been a long time.
2: That's how fast time goes through. Man. But the last couple of years, what's it been? And we talk about preparation and everything else. It's also, you don't know the personnel the same way, right? If you're not doing the homework and doing the extra minding your P's and Q's, coordinators have cycled out that you knew and played with and against. Players the same, head coaches the same, all of the NFL that you knew going in out of the NFL playing days and into the booth, a lot of those guys have moved on. They're not part of the league, and the game has changed. So you either do the work or you don't. And I agree with you 100%. I think a lot of it has to be the here's the opening given the contract. And I hate that it has to be these kind of potentially very serious and damaging reports and actions that trigger it. But that's where we're at. And so for CBS, they've got J.J. Watt, and they were trying to figure out what his next steps will be. I think they have one preseason game that they'll do before it's showtime for real in the interim. It's now all those reps in the theater going through past games and getting your reps and doing all your practices, right? Your rehearsal games like you did when you were doing your fantasy live and everything else, right? You got to get your timing down, get all of that, how you're going to throw to and from a truck. And same thing for J.J. Watt. Now they've got a month where this decision is. But the fact that they made it so quickly, opportunity to open up that contract and look at it came. And now it becomes the fight of whether there's a settlement over whatever portion of the $70 million remaining.
0: Oh, yeah. I mean, because look, as you said, they have one preseason game, August 28th,
2: yeah,
0: Bengals and the Eagles, right? You're talking about a full month between now and then. And then their next game after that is September 13th, which is their regular season opening Sunday game, right? So that's when Tony Romo will be there. They didn't just say Tony Romo's going to be out. Tony Romo's out and replaced by J.J. Watt. Whoa, they don't have a game for a month. No, but J.J. Watt's going up to that number one team.
2: That was the part of it that really struck me, right?
0: Yeah. Yeah. You can see the writing on the wall. Like I at this point, I don't know if Romo hasn't done his last game for CBS.
2: I would suspect he's done. And then you just figure out what the, if you come to a settlement of whatever percentage he would get to keep of what's left on the deal, if anything.
0: Yeah. I mean, really, I mean, you may have seen Romo do his last game for CBS because that's what this looks like 100%. Exit out by DeFresca, exit Swollen Dome, the Jason Smith Show with my best friend, Mike Harmon. Coming up next, Jason Cole, NFL insider extraordinaire. We break down all the big storylines coming into training camp, big contracts, big quarterback situations. Keep it right here. Always fun on a Friday with J. Cole. That's next. 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
20: So we're hearing now that LeBron James, you might have heard about this as well, and a fledgling cable network that is not doing well. They're laying off a lot of people there in Bristol, Connecticut. They're in advanced talks, described as being at the one-yard line. The one-yard line for a behind-the-scenes documentary series similar to Michael Jordan's The Last Dance, which was a viral sensation of Pandemic Nation a few years back. Now, if you've not been following this, perhaps not, reports indicate that a gaggle of camera people and sound technicians would follow LeBron James with the 76ers in what may be his final season in the National Basketball Association. Now, that report came out, and then the plot thickened as one of LeBron's underlings, a guy that's been riding LeBron's coattails for his entire adult life, Maverick Carter, not a real Maverick, by the way. He quickly denied the report. He spat a loogie on it like a, what's that WNBA team in Seattle? They spit loogies to their fans. I don't know what the name of that team is. So my first thought on this LeBron James Last Dance style documentary story, which his guy said, well, it's not that. We're not doing anything like The Last Dance. So the arrow is pointing to the word semantics. That's the word, semantics.
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1: Well-dressed hobo.
0: So was Baker Mayfield really disrespected by the Bucks? Last offer we found out was that Bucks wanted to give him 2 years and $100 million, and Mayfield said no. Can the 49ers win with all of their weapons being over 39 years old? Well, joining us now on the hotline. Man, look at all this breakdown, all of these stories. Training camps in full swing. He is a pro football Hall of Very Good voter. 33rd team, longtime friend of the show. It is Jason Cole. What's happening, man? Happy Friday.
2: I'm trying to figure out who's older between Aaron Donald and the guys from ZZ Top.
0: Ooh, that's a tough one, man. That's a tough one. No. How about who's older, Aaron Donald, the guys from ZZ Top, or anybody who's going to catch a pass or run the football for the 49ers?
2: The 49ers got this one. They really do. Yeah. Might as well bring Randy Moss back. Boy.
3: Well, J. Cole, I mean, look, they weren't able to bring LeBron to the Bay Area, so they went back and just said, hey, let's go find another pass catcher.
2: Time machine. Time machine. Is it the hot tub time machine?
3: That's it.
2: They could use Kyle Shanahan. Kyle Shanahan certainly could use probably some hot tub treatment at this point.
0: I thought you were going to go with like. Shot.
2: I like Kyle. I like Mike, but I did take a cheap shot. That was bad. So.
0: Yeah. I thought you were going to say something like George Kittle's walking around going, I'll get that arm. Watch, you're going to get. You're going to lose that arm. You're going to lose that arm.
2: Okay.
0: Steve Zahn just kept waving at him. So Baker Mayfield, like this story, like this just gets better and better all week long. I'm being disrespected by Tampa Bay. They lowballed me. And then we hear today that, hey, the last offer he got was 2 years and $100 million. That's not really a lowball offer to me, J. Cole. I mean, call me crazy, but I don't think that's that lowball of an offer.
2: Well, it is when you consider the number of years in guaranteed money. It's completely against what the market is, right? The market is for long-term contracts, 5 and 6 year deals with, close to $200 million guaranteed. The other thing is that he can play out the deal. Like he can sit here and play it out and get higher numbers, significantly higher numbers just by saying, let's play the franchise tag game. If you want, because you can't tag me the following year after that. So Tampa is saying, okay, we put $50 million out there, but they're not really investing in the player. They're not trusting in the player. They're saying, oh, it's like still a make good deal. Well, what were the last 2 years about? Did he not make good the last 2 years? Was he not a good player the last couple of years? Was he not in the, I don't know if he's necessarily... Is he top 10? But he's somewhere in there. And those guys get paid. They get paid, 5 years, $250, $260 million, and you guarantee 150 of it, like the Brock Purdy deal. I mean, I like Brock Purdy a lot, but I'd probably take Baker Mayfield over him. If I was to put, the same players around him, I just think the Baker's got more pure talent than him, I'm saying that they're about equal, and look at the Brock Purdy deal versus what that offer is. Now, again, if you want to just look at it from, okay, we're just human beings and $100 million is a crap ton of money, it's a crap ton of money, but it's not what the market is, and he's right about that.
3: J. Cole, how much should he just bring in pictures of everybody quarterbacking in Minnesota, Atlanta, and insert your other cities here to say you're comparing me to this?
2: Do it in Cleveland. Yeah, how about just do all the ones in Cleveland?
3: So you can do that, too. I mean,
2: I know people hit their, you don't have to pay what the market is, for quarterbacks. That's absolutely true. You don't have to pay. But consider what the alternative is. And I present to you as the alternative the Miami Dolphins since Dan Marino retired. Okay? I present to you as the alternative the New York Jets. Okay? Yeah. I present to you as the alternative the Cleveland Browns, right? Like the history. Like, if there are any number of teams that would die and go to heaven to have a quarterback with the competency of Baker Mayfield. And I know, look, he bounced around a little bit in the middle of his career to get things right. But he's at a stage where, like, he's earned market-level deal. I mean, who would you rather have, Baker Mayfield or Dak Prescott? And Dak Prescott gets paid, you know, hand over fist, right? And he's, you know, a mid-level quarterback. He's not terrible. He's not great. He's right there in the middle of the league. But he's used, you know, the contract system to his benefit, and, you know, good for him. He's getting paid $50 million a year. So, again, why should Baker take less?
3: Yeah, but Dak says he's part of the greatest offense there is. Comment.
2: The problem when you listen to your owner too much. That's just, there is delusional, and then there's Jerry Jones. All right. Well, what we're going to do this week is Noah traded away Maka. So I call him Micah? What do I call him? Micah. I think that's what I call him. Traded him away a year ago. Now talking about paying for Max Crosby, even though no Crosby's knees are just like they're made of talcum powder right now. That's what they are. But I'm going to trade for him. That's what I'm going to do. I mean, it just boggles my mind. And my Cowboy friends, my friends were Cowboys fans, right? Like, they slurp this up every year. They're like, oh, we're going to do it. This is going to... I'm like, no, it's not happening. You just stop. Stop. Don't drink the Kool-Aid. Don't drink it. Because Jerry Jones is very close to Jim Jones. It is. It's just that kind of... You're going straight into Jonestown. That's what you're doing.
1: Wow.
2: And that got really dark in a hurry.
3: Yeah, no, that escalated quickly.
1: Did. Yeah, I know.
2: Yeah, I don't know where we recover from that, but we will try.
1: All right, let's recover with it.
2: Ask me something quickly.
1: You brought up Aaron Donald. You brought up Aaron Donald, yes. and you know, yes. Sean McVay said there's no update, but things are moving in the right direction. We talked about this.
2: No update, but let me give you an update.
1: Yeah. No, but here's the update. But I feel like. At this point, there's too much gone, and you know, we talked about this a few days ago. He's going to try to do the Roger Clemens thing where, yeah, I'm ready. I'm going to train for a long time. I'll come back sometime in November, and that's it, because I'll be good for 8 games. I'm not going to play 16, 17 games and still be fresh and be a superstar. But, yeah, half the season, you just plug me right back in. Yeah, no, all good. I'll come back and play half the year, and you'll see me sometime right before Thanksgiving.
2: Yeah, good luck with that. If you're not playing for 2 years. I mean, how many weeks does it take to get your timing down and be effective? Also, get used to the pounding. Because just after, like, the first 4 weeks, your body is, like, locking up. I remember when Chris Carter retired and he came back and tried to play, and his body was got so racked by having to, like, amp up to the level of action that it takes to play in the NFL. That he ended up in the hospital after a game, literally for 3 days. His body was so far gone. You can't do this in football. You have to come back and you have to play and you have to get through the pain. And yeah, I think that Aaron Donald would be a lot better off if, okay, you're going to miss most of training camp. I get it. There's no reason to waste you right now. You're going to just stand there in pads anyways, right? Come back a couple of weeks before the season starts. You work your way into practice. You play in the first few games. You play, you know, 15, 20 plays. You know, maybe 10. I don't know what the number is, but you figure something out as you get back into just the pain of playing and all that. And so you preserve him over the course of the season, but you don't wait until just the second half of the season because he's not going to work himself into shape enough. I mean, he's been out for 2 years. And I know there's some players who came back. You know, Reggie White famously came back pretty effective with Carolina, you know, that 1 year that he played. Ricky Williams missed the better part of 4 seasons and then came back and had a couple of effective years with the Dolphins, right? I mean, it wasn't terrible. It was, you know, he had 1,000-yard season in there. There's some other guys who've come back. But they all worked out in the offseason, and they came in and they played most of the year. So I'm not buying the second half thing. I think you have to actually play most of, if not the entire season. What you want to do is build towards, okay, we're going to play you 40 or 50 downs by the time we get to the playoff.
3: Jake, one of my favorite stories of the week is the inception option Liam Cohen's trying to pull down in Jacksonville, saying, we don't even rate enough for you to disrespect us. We're so disrespected.
2: Yeah, you're Jacksonville.
3: Okay, well, then.
2: Have you ever been to Jacksonville?
3: I have.
2: Yeah, like.
1: I have family in Jacksonville. You watch what you're saying.
2: No, just they know.
3: No.
2: They know it's not a city. It's not. It's a strip mall. It's actually a truck stop that they put a couple of buildings around. That's what Jacksonville is. It's not a city. Right? So nobody respects Jacksonville as a city, let alone as the home of a professional franchise.
1: Come on, Jacksonville Landing was fun. Golf and Country Club. I've had some good times in Jacksonville.
2: The Landing?
1: Yeah. I've seen some good jazz bands there, sure.
2: Oh, please stop it. Okay, like the Landing wouldn't even rate at Universal Studios.
1: Wow.
2: They wouldn't put that there. Okay? They would, you know, like they would, if you put the Landing at Universal Studios, the executives at Universal Studios would say, nah, not good enough. And I'm talking about the one like a few miles from your guys' studio. I'm not talking about the one in Florida down in Orlando. I'm talking about the schlocky one that I went to like four times a year when all my family from Michigan used to come in all the time and say, oh, can we go to the studios again? And I'm like, oh, God, do we have to see the parting of the Red Sea again? And then the shark shows up. Do we have to do this again? Please don't make me do this again. Come on, Mom. Don't make me go again. I don't want to do this. It's the fourth time. I mean, I grew up like a mile and a half. So there you go. Sorry.
3: He was having some weird flashback things there for a moment.
2: I am having some very weird, but it's all true. It's all so true. Spent way too much time at Universal Studios. I knew that. I knew everything. I knew the whole back lot. I knew the names that they put on the Western scenes, the whole thing. It was just, it was bad. It was really bad. So. Anyways, Jacksonville, I got no respect for them. Okay, they had a nice little season last year. Trevor Lawrence, still, I told you guys the story about Trevor Lawrence and not remembering plays and stuff like that. He's really talented guy who will be lucky to have one season where it all comes together and they make a decent playoff and maybe make a Super Bowl. What he's going to get out of his career.
1: He's on Twitter at JasonCole62. He will be answering all your questions about the best and worst at Universal Studios. Jay Cole, as always,
2: I'll
1: buddy.
2: I'll be appearing at the Landing next week.
1: Nice. Very nice. Very nice.
2: Yeah, there you go.
1: All right. I'll see you, buddy.
2: Yeah, the comic stylings of Jason Cole. Later. Yeah.
3: Well done. See you, buddy.
1: Boy, weird visit with Jay Cole. Weird visit tonight. Very weird.
3: Wow.
1: But, I mean, I didn't know Jacksonville was that kind of, but, I mean, now I got to talk to my family about it, and I'm going to say, it's going to be a thing, man.
3: Well, they're going to have to really do a sell job on you make you decide that you like it.
1: Time now to find out what's trending in the wide world of sports from Special Delivery Steve DeSager, who has been hitting refresh, working the studio for any MLB trades. And outside of the Kramer trade an hour ago, Steve DeSager, do you have anything new for us on the MLB front?
4: Sure, yeah. Jacksonville's minor league team is nicknamed the Jumbo Shrimp.
1: Nice. Yeah. See, I like the hat because it's JS. That's my initial, so I like the Jumbo Shrimp hat, sure.
4: I believe Jacksonville is an NFL city that doesn't have a million residents and also has hosted a Super Bowl. Because I remember they had so little hotel space in the place when Jacksonville hosted one, so different from the usual Super Bowl hosts, they had to actually park cruise ships in Jacksonville, Florida, to provide more hotel space. We do have baseball scoreboard to update. The Rockies had, to say the least, some weather at the start and a delay. It's now bottom of the eighth in Colorado. Rockies ahead of the Royals 3-1 in the eighth. And in the eighth inning, the Brewers winning again, 6-2 at the Angels. The Tigers pitcher Casey Mize was scratched from his start tonight. MLB trade deadline is Monday. So it's all relievers for Detroit, and they're leading 2-1 at the A's in the bottom of the seventh, three relievers so far. The Padres with three relievers so far, an all bullpen game, and leading at home 6-0 against the Giants in the bottom of the sixth. All bullpen game in L.A. for the Dodgers. They're only down 3-2 against Boston and Ranger Suarez in the bottom of the fifth inning. The Seattle Mariners are back home and leading the Twins 3-2 in the bottom of the fifth. The Twins get pitcher Dean Kramer from Baltimore. If you hadn't heard, they'd acquired reliever A.J. Minter from the Mets. So there's back-to-back blockbusters this week from Minnesota. Or not. Twins three games back in the AL Central. Cleveland now three games back of the first-place White Sox. Cleveland beaten at home by Arizona 4-1. Diamondbacks with four runs in the eighth. White Sox won 6-1 at Tampa Bay, beating Nick Martinez, who allowed four homers in six innings, 10-3 his record now. Atlanta over Washington 6-2. The Nats' Foster Griffin took the loss. He's now 12-3. Toronto with two runs bottom of the eighth beat St. Louis 3-1. Miami and Baltimore with wins. Cincinnati beat Pittsburgh 8-7. Each team scored three runs in the eighth. And the Yankees won today 2-0 at the Cubs with two solo homers. The Yankees only had two other hits, but the loss to Shota Imanaga. As for the football news, Falcons quarterback Tua Tagovailoa again only participated in individual drills due to back tightness. Packers tight end Tucker Kraft was activated off the PUP list, physically unable to perform after his torn ACL last season. The 49ers say they're continuing to evaluate the knee injury of wide receiver Ricky Pearsall. Of course, the Niners signed wide receiver Deebo Samuel this week. Former Saints Pro Bowl offensive lineman Andrus Peat retired. Running backs Jahmyr Gibbs of Detroit, Bijan Robinson of Atlanta are still holding in with their teams. Ex-wide receiver DeAndre Hopkins was hired as an assistant at Georgia Tech, and NFL analyst Tony Romo was placed on leave by CBS after his DUI arrest last week. WNBA wins for Atlanta and Washington, and right now on the road, Caitlin Clark with 22 points in about 25 minutes of work. Her favorite team up 90-72 at Portland at the end of three. Back to you.
1: Thank you, Steve-O. Coming up next, a big story. Here we are as we get close enough to the MLB trade deadline about one of the best pitchers in the game that's not getting traded. And you have to wonder, is he still one of the best pitchers in the game? That's next. 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
17: Kyle Whittingham was on with Rich Eisen. He was asked, hey, what would you do to fix college football? It's under fire. Here's what Kyle Whittingham said.
18: What do you want to see done if you could have your way?
19: Just in college football in its entirety?
18: Yes, sir.
19: I think it's got to be an NFL minor league model where we have a salary cap.
20: I wanted to see Rich Eisen ask him, do you think Jim Harbaugh should be in prison for cheating and winning that national championship? What can you do to stop college football teams from cheating like Harbaugh did at Michigan? How about that question?
21: Why would he do that?
20: I'm just asking.
21: Why would he do that? He wanted to highlight and profile his new Michigan man. Right. Why would he do that? And he ain't wrong.
6: At this point, let's just quit playing and fantasizing about what it is, the yesteryears and amateur and guys coming. And, man, we are way past that. And you know what would be the greatest example of that?
20: But where's the pushback to say, at college? Like, if you're going to do this, it can't be at Michigan or Ohio State. It can't be a college thing.
6: They already getting paid, bro.
20: No, it's not.
6: Are they getting paid?
20: Yes, but my
6: point. So what's the difference?
20: No, my point is you'd be better off having a minor league team somewhere in Michigan, Ohio, but not attached to the university.
6: But it is literally that.
20: Nope.
6: Alabama, Michigan, Ohio State.
20: I'm just saying you could do it.
6: Guys in the NFL.
20: But not, you cannot use it under the umbrella of higher education.
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16: 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Lamar Jackson as a starter used to average 10 rushes a game. Last year it was 5. He used to give you 65 yards rushing a game. Last year it was 26. His sack percentage has gone through the roof. Only one quarterback in the league had a higher sack percentage. Geno Smith. Then it was Lamar. Then it was J.J. McCarthy. He is a declining player, and his rush attempts have gone down since 2021. The old saying, I trust somebody until I don't trust somebody. I no longer trust Lamar Jackson in a big spot. I'm selling my stock. That doesn't mean he's a bad quarterback or even average. He's better than average, way better than average. But I probably held my stock for a year too long. For years and years, you guys kept telling me, you got to get out of the Lamar business. And I'm like, I know. I'm selling my stock.
8: This is The Herd with Colin Cowherd.
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22: Yeah, baby. If anyone flexed on us, it was Kurt Cignetti yesterday.
23: Oh,
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24: I mean, we don't run a hype machine up here in the Midwest. 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And when we fall short, we say we fell short. We don't cry a river, whine, and complain. All right? 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
23: Everybody was keeping the peace.
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25: 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He's a Pittsburgh Italian is what he is. 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
8: 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Jonas Knox, 6 a.m. Eastern, 3 a.m. Pacific, on Fox Sports Radio. 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

0: I hate that song.
1: As we get close to the MLB trade deadline on Monday, well, look, there's two pitchers in Major League Baseball. Teams could say, hey, if I could have anybody, I want Tarik Skubal or Paul Skeens. Well, one of those guys is getting traded, and one of those guys you really have to start worrying about. After tonight, Paul Skeens, you have to raise a red flag and go, there is something up. And I don't know that sitting him down and letting him rest and figuring stuff out isn't the best thing for him at this point, because Skeens got rocked again tonight. His ERA is close to 4. And no, is that awful? No. But for a guy who's been the best pitcher, him and Skubal been the best pitcher in baseball the last couple of years, as hard as he throws, things are really weird for him. And it's not just a matter of he's getting hit. You can go on social media and look at a little bit of a difference in his mechanics. And that happens with young pitchers where, hey, they get a little out of whack sometimes. He did, you know, dial it back and figure things out. And you can look at Skeens' motion to go, okay, I could see this. But I'm going to read you, Mike Harmon, the number of times Paul Skeens has thrown a 98-mile-an-hour pitch in a game this year.
2: Okay.
1: Now, coming into this year, he had 70. I'm going to codify baseball on this, which is a great, great site for this. The number of times Paul Skeens has thrown a pitch at 98 miles an hour or more, up until this year, he's averaged around 30 in a game, right? Okay. Sometimes as high as 38, 40, sometimes 27, 25. This was Paul Skeens for the first few years in Major League Baseball, okay? This year, game by game, here's the number of times he has thrown a pitch 98 miles an hour or more. 7, 15, 0, 11, 3, 20. Now things get real interesting in the last 3 months. 0, 9, 1, 7, 2, 8, 2, 3, 2, 1, 1, 0, 3, 0, 0, 0, 0. I sound like I'm in Mission Impossible giving a code. Tom Cruise, you got to make sure things don't blow up.
2: 0, 0, 1, 1, 0. Yeah, exactly.
1: Yeah, we're in binary code now. I mean, just think about that. In his last 14 starts, he's thrown 0 pitches at 98 miles an hour or more 6 times, right? Hasn't hit double digits in a pitch 98 miles. And this is a guy that routinely threw up near 100, right? His 100-mile-an-hour fastball is coming in around 94 now. Like, this is like, hey, I know Pittsburgh's competing for a playoff spot right now, and they're only 3.5 games back, and they're doing the 500 dance really well. But after tonight, you got to say, okay, you know what? Maybe we skip him the next time through the rotation. We work on him with his mechanics. We work out something. Maybe it's a dead arm. Hopefully it's not anything worse than that. But this is to the point where, okay, yeah, there's having a bad year, and there's having a bad year where, dude, you're not throwing like you used to. It's not even to talk about where I'm not locating. You are just not throwing the gas that you have been able to throw with throughout your career. And, you know, he's 9-9 this year. His ERA is at 4. Again, this is what you get from your third or fourth starter. And it's not terrible, but for Paul Skeens, it's absolutely terrible. And with the drop in velocity, like, this is where I think if you're Pittsburgh, you got to say, okay, you know what? Again, let's skip a turn or two in the rotation. Let's look at your mechanics. Let's get you back and at least get you on the road to being fixed, because maybe we can't fix you for this year, but we can fix you for the beginning of next year, which sucks because here's a year where they're competing for a playoff spot. But, you know, Skeens and his future, that's really number one most important
2: thing. Well, no, that's it. I was doing one of my radio hits this week. I was like, wouldn't it be cool if suddenly Pittsburgh were buyers? Think about that in a very weird world that we're living in. But you got Paul Skeens on a deal, right? 1 year, what is it, pre-arbitration contract, and then he's under control through 29. But, you know, the clock is ticking towards the, all right, when are you selling? And certainly you're not selling top of market the way he's pitched. He's been eminently more hittable than he has in years past. Obviously, the ERA is a full 2 runs higher. On the plus side, he's only won one fewer game than he did all of last year. So you got that going for you.
1: Yeah, that's right.
2: The velocity is down. He's in the zone more frequently, getting hit hard when he does. So, it's trying to figure out exactly what to pinpoint the problem, right? Because here in Los Angeles, we've been watching Roki Sasaki go back to earlier this season. He was hittable as could be, and then he suddenly found his groove and was starting to throw in the upper 90s, hitting 100 with great regularity. Just the tale of two very opposite ends. But for Paul Skeens, once one of the big heroes, now just a guy.
1: Exit out about a Fresca, exit Swollen Dome, Jason Smith, Mike Harmon. More baseball on the way, but straight ahead, the biggest sports story in the world today. Jason and Mike Fox.
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8: Yeah. I'm going to prove all the doubters.
9: When Dan Patrick speaks, yeah, you better stop and listen. Yeah. This is the Dan Patrick Show.
8: You know, the cover-up, or at least feels like cover-up, is worse than the crime, as they say, or the delay. All the Niners had to do is say, put out a press release. You want to have somebody, you know, at a press conference. Don't take any questions. Just give me the basic details. Your head coach was in a car accident where he broke his nose, 40 stitches, a concussion. Is he okay? He is. And he will give you updates. We're in training camp. And we waited 11 days for that? And people knew what was happening. But this is really on the Niners. If Shefty doesn't want to tell us, or Chris Sims doesn't want to tell us, you know, that's on them and their employers. Chris Sims is best friends with Kyle Shanahan. So I'm not going to him for my news. Shefty breaks news. He gets paid, whatever, $8 million, $9 million a year to break news. This is breaking news and should have been covered like that. And the fact that we waited and all of a sudden, as soon as the Niners or Kyle Shanahan give the thumbs up, now you can report this. Everybody had something 1 minute later. You had a tweet 1 minute later. You had a full story 2 minutes later. I have a problem with that. If Kyle Shanahan is my friend, I would tell him, tell the Niners to release a little bit of information here. Now, you can talk about your phone and had your phone and you dropped your phone and you're only going 20 miles an hour. Okay.
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0: beating the Rangers 11-2. Seattle started the night 2.5 out. Mariners are winning 3-2 over the Twins in the bottom of the sixth. The Twins have acquired pitcher Dean Kramer from Baltimore. Cleveland lost. White Sox won. Yankees shut out the Cubs 2-0. Reds 8-7 over Pittsburgh this evening. I'm Steve DeSager.
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1: 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Or if you're already within YouTube, just search Jason Smith Show. We put new videos up all the time. Tell us what you think. 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Again, on YouTube, search Jason Smith Show. 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
14: And I know you're working out of a your basement while wearing a Spider-Man outfit. So
1: Spider-Man! Dude, the number of people at the movie today wearing Spider-Man gear was fantastic. Like, I think every other person was wearing either a hoodie with Spider-Man on it or some kind of, you know, or pants or whatever. But
14: Donovan Mitchell jersey.
1: Yeah, oh yeah, sure, Spider Mitchell, sure. But so many people were wearing Spider-Man gear. It was really awesome. Like, I mean, to go to a movie and see that again, you forget sometimes the event that MCU movies were up until this ridiculous, you know, multiverse saga, that it's like, wow, really? You did that? Spider-Man, look, top to bottom, and I'll tell you, no spoilers, Spider-Man was really good. A little long, right? Okay. A little long, which is fine. But, you know, a little long is okay. The first half of the movie was fantastic. The acting in it is great. Tom Holland and Zendaya are really good. John Bernthal is incredible. He has chemistry with everybody. You're going to walk out of this and go, man, that guy, he just has an ease about him, and he's so watchable on screen. You're going to come away from this and go, huh? Okay, wow, John Bernthal. I mean, the guy can have chemistry with Tom Holland. He's got chemistry with Ben Affleck. I mean, come on, man. You can have chemistry with Ben Affleck and you're not Matt Damon. That's really good, man. And he can do that. I mean, it's a really good experience. It's a really good movie. Again, a little long, but it's okay, right? It's okay because it's a good story. It doesn't get too complicated or too convoluted. It's fun. It's got a great feel to the entire film. And again, I feel really good that, okay, we're going to go back-to-back here with what we saw here with Tom Holland and Spider-Man into Doomsday later on this year, and maybe the MCU is really back on the right track.
14: Yeah, I'll see how I can tie that back to The Odyssey, where Tom Holland appeared as well, to talk about the
1: He's
14: trilogy.
1: Actually Spider-Man in The Odyssey as well. I don't know if you know that or not.
14: Well,
1: He's
14: I mean, there were a couple of deleted scenes I know that really gave away too much, so they had to drop those to the cutting room floor, no question
1: about
14: it.
1: Yeah, that happens.
14: But yeah, I mean, I'm going to go back and watch The Punisher maybe later on tonight as well. So there you go.
1: Yeah. Yeah, I mean, I think you're going to get a big push in that. Like, people are going to watch Punisher, see John Bernthal in the movie, and they're going to go, oh, I want to go back and watch that, right? That's like 6-8 years ago now, right?
14: Well, and
1: that's
14: if
1: like
14: nothing else, he's going to throw forks at you. So, I mean, there's a lot of things you can do with Bernthal.
1: Does he still have the fork in his hand? Yes. Okay. We're moving on. Speaking of moving on, before we get to the biggest topic in the world, 3 minutes to go in the fourth quarter, the Indiana Fever have once again hit the 100-point plateau. They lead it over Portland right now, 100-88 with 3.5 minutes left to go. Also, Caitlin Clark is closing in on a triple-double with 24 points. She's got 9 rebounds and 8 assists. Still on the floor, a big 3-point play by Portland, cutting this lead to 9. So looks like Caitlin Clark's going to get the playing time to maybe get that one more board and 2 more helpers and get to that triple-double right now for the Fever. Again, they lead to 100 now to 91, with just over 3 minutes left to go.
14: Fantastic. Love to see the play on the court getting the run in between all the hot take nonsense.
1: Now, to the big

0: biggest story in the world, and I say this because it is the biggest story in the world. We're still going to get a 64-team World Cup, right? Like, right now is a time where I think because with NFL teams just coming to training camp, you know, we're not going to get the stars playing in games. You see a lot of, I really miss the World Cup. I really miss the randomness of games during the week, you know, seeing Erling Haaland play or England. And, you know, so we're still
1: kind
0: of on that.
1: The EPL can't come back fast enough for me.
0: Yeah, oh, I know. It's like, come on, man, let's go. Let's go. Middle of the day, middle of the week, let's go.
1: Middle of the day. I'm in here on a Sunday morning. I got games live. Come on.
0: And I just saw Arsenal sign Vinny Jr. Like, they're never going to lose again. Like, oh, my goodness. Never going to lose again. But FIFA is still pushing for a 64-team World Cup. They are planning for a 64-team World Cup. Even in the wake of the story this week, the abandoned plan to sell off part of the World Cup to private investors where everybody makes money, right? Like that, like there's a lot of inside baseball story with that over the last couple of days, but this is a story a couple of days ago where, hey, FIFA decided, you know what we could do? We can sell off parts of the World Cup to private investors and we'll all make money.
1: I kind of dug that though. $20 billion.
0: Yeah, it's like, hey, he's like, hey, if you agree to this, you're going to get $1 billion. If you don't, you're going to get $20 million. But that story did not gain enough backing, so that kind of backed off. Kind of like
1: the
0: Okufu Super League. From
1: no, absolutely.
0: Yeah,
1: that is a very good analogy right there.
0: But despite that, we're going to sell off the World Cup to, you know, to make more money. They're still planning on a 64-team World Cup, right? Which I'm going to go back to what we told you when the Cup began and you saw what a huge success it was here for the fans, television, ratings. It was a huge success. Now, was it always top shelf? No, you still had problem getting into arenas, but it's all stuff that's like built in World Cups. It's about getting in, parking, different, but the overall execution of the World Cup was incredible. Fans had a great time. All the fans who came here from other countries, how easy it was to access all the games on television. You can see them all. You can watch on the app. The way that the FIFA, the United States, decided, hey, we'll put the big games on in the big countries in your time slot. I mean, we know you would never do that for us, but we'll put the semifinals and the final up so everybody in the world doesn't have to worry about, oh, watch a game at 5 o'clock in the morning, even though nobody would ever do that if it was us. It was such a huge success. We told you two things was going to happen. We were going to get a 64-team World Cup the next time, and we are going to get a World Cup every 3 years instead of every four. Now, you see the 64-team World Cup? That's happening. FIFA is just hammering that through, and I know all you have to do is get past the soccer purists, who I understand, because soccer does not move at a fast pace. It makes baseball look like it moves at light speed because they move so slow. I mean, look, it took them years and years and years just to say, okay, we'll trust VAR a little bit. But we're going to get the 64-team World Cup because, again, there's more money out there. There's more demand. No team is going to get into the World Cup as the 63rd team and make a run all the way to the semifinals. Not happening. You're going to get fun teams like Cape Verde, who, you know, prove their mettle all the way through and tie Spain and get into the next round and give Argentina all they can handle, right? Like, there's still going to be those great stories. But eventually they're going to go home because the best teams win, right? You don't upset your way all the way to the final in the World Cup. You just don't do it. You don't do it in the NBA. You don't do it in the World Cup. So yeah, 64 teams, it works for everybody. It's more games. It's more everything. But bigger than that, and I'm telling you, because of this story this week, maybe for, obviously we have the next one in 2030, but I'm going to say the next World Cup is going to come in 2033 instead of 2034.
1: How
0: because
1: about that?
0: With this kind of money at stake, right? And you know the money is there and how much everybody wants money because they were taught that they tried to push through. We're going to sell off parts of the World Cup to make more money. So you know the desire for more money is there. And it's simple. Why have three World Cups in a 12-year span when you can have four? And really, it's that simple. And I understand we're playing havoc with some leagues. Yes, I get it. But they can figure that out. Well, the Euro, yes, you'll figure that out. Well, the Gold Cup and all this and the CONCACAF, yes, you'll figure that out. I'm sorry, but you will. You'll take time away from games during the regular season to have the World Cup because everybody's going to get incredibly rich on this. You can't do every 2 years. I get it. That's very difficult with qualifying, moving away. Yeah, you don't want to take too much away of soccer across the globe and how much it means. I completely get that. But every 3 years, yeah, pretty sure you can do that. And again, back to my point of, boy, you think that, no, there's too much stuff going on. Again, they wanted to sell off parts of the World Cup because there's so much money there. So they're going to find another way to make money, and it's going to be every 3 years. I mean, maybe 2036, but I really want to say, hey, you know, 2034, what do you think? You can pull that off in 2033? We're giving you 7 years. We're giving you 7 years, so you got some time. Okay, can you pull it off in 2033? Because why wouldn't you do it? Why wouldn't you want the best players on the planet to have an extra time to go through and be on your televisions all summer long? Why wouldn't you want to do that? I mean, it's such a win-win, and again, the money is there. And you're going to get pushback on it because anytime change comes up, it's very difficult, especially in soccer where nobody likes any kind of change whatsoever. But World Cup every 3 years, I'm telling you that's going to happen.
1: Let's see. The next presidential contest is November 18th for whoever wants to fight and take over for Infantino. So we got that in the backdrop.
0: That's my birthday. I'll run. I'll run. That's my birthday. I'll run. That's perfect.
1: No, I was going to suggest Boeheim, but.
0: Well, he's the day before. Well, I could run with Boeheim as my like vice president.
1: No, absolutely.
0: Okay, right? Like a president of FIFA and a vice president
1: I'm the
0: of
1: president
0: FIFA?
1: Of everybody. There's no question.
0: Yeah,
1: so we had the, 55 member nations of UEFA saying they were going to boycott. That's all good. I appreciated this quote, though. This is not merely a profound failure of leadership, but an abdication of FIFA's duty as the custodian of world football. Let that sink in for all of you that have followed the FIFA organization for any length of time. Go ahead and laugh and have a good time with that. Saying, you know, not everything is for sale. Yeah, well, everybody's got a price. And that's why it'll be that much easier to get the 64 team tournament put together. Coordinating with the leagues and trying to accelerate a timeline. Yeah, that's a whole other kettle of fish that needs to be overcome. But, you know, we always quote the great C. Montgomery Burns, I'd trade it all for a little more. And I think you get everybody up to the table with a proposal on reframing the timetable and what you need to do to make it work and then show the potential payouts. Yeah, it's huge. Now, back to your TV thing, because you've said this before. Again, we're not expected to be anywhere near the finals. So FIFA, where are they located? Oh, yeah, France. They don't care about your U.S. television package and whether you're going to get up for the game. Because if you really care, you will. Or you'll tape it like you did the U.S. winning the gold medal in the Olympics, and you'll watch it at your leisure. So you have that. So this process is just fascinating to me, though. The condemnation of saying how crooked and terrible this all is. And I keep pointing to where past World Cups have been awarded. Stuff that's been constructed haphazardly to make it work. No, this was a boon for everybody and a cash cow for everybody involved this time around. And you saw how seamless most of it happened. Now, there should be an investigation of a couple of the ticket reselling platforms, as there should be. But beyond that, it went swimmingly, and everybody was happy. You made a global stars even bigger. I mean, now you got Erling Haaland going, hey, no words necessary. That was the caption of a picture that he put up with him and Michael Jordan. So, yeah, it just keeps growing, and you got to figure out how to you don't want to kill the golden goose. You need to take good care of it and keep the eggs flowing.
0: Oh, sure. But I mean, really, I mean, it's that clear where you're coming off such a great experience and it's okay. Well, here's the artificial high. Why not have it a little more? Boy, you see the money that's out there. And I don't know if maybe this is a gateway to that where, hey, here's the idea. We're going to sell off parts of the World Cup. Yeah, no, that's not going to go. What do we do every 3 years? Oh, okay.
1: But that's just
0: that's
1: it,
0: interesting.
1: Right? That's this is so distasteful. Right. Yeah, and it offended so many sensibilities, Jason, that they're all like, We're all boycotting, and you're derelict of duty. Wait, how much money is on the table?
0: Yeah. Wait, we don't need to do anything but just have it 1 year earlier in 2030, and we can make how much money? Oh, all right. I'm good with that. Okay. All right, yeah, we can do that. I mean, every 3 years you can do. And if you do that, won't the Olympics follow suit? Won't the Olympics go, oh, we could do the Olympics every 3 years? Because you're not worried really about messing up a lot of schedules because most of it is the amateur athletes. You're not worried. I mean, you're worried about, yes, the NBA, the NHL every 3 years instead of every 4 years. But I think that's eminently doable, right? Because the NBA, it's during the off season. In the NHL, okay, you can take a couple of week break because it's a huge spotlight for hockey. So you could do, I mean, it, once the World Cup happens, don't you think the Olympics? Yeah, but we do it every 4 years forever. Does that mean you have to do it every 4 years? Why can't you do it every 3 years? Why? What does it matter? Just because it's every 4 years? No, you can do it every 3 years. You can do it that way.
1: But think of the children.
0: What those about people the children?
1: Those people at the beginning of their careers, that they're going to get aced out of an Olympics experience because the old guy gets to hang on. Think of all the Tom Rinaldi violin in the background, little introductions to these athletes we're never going to see.
0: Woo! Exit Albata Fresca, exit Swollen Dome. Jason Smith, Mike Harmon, live from the Fox Sports Radio studios. And again, when you see that happening, understand, remember, we told you about it. And, you know, just because we put the idea out there, what, we should get like, what, 0.3%?
1: That's all
0: of
1: I
0: the
1: need.
0: Money?
1: Yeah.
0: Not even. No,
1: well,
0: no,
1: we're
0: not
1: talking
0: 3%?
1: About the billions and billions. Yeah, I don't need much.
0: No. Not 3%, 0.3%. I'll take that cash.
1: That's no, that's it. That's it's fine. Like when that's you try you. To enter the beverage market, you don't need to make a huge splash. It's a massive market. You just need a percentage point and you're in.
0: Coming up next, we head to Vegas for all the latest heading into what it looks like money-wise for NBA teams going into the season, for NFL teams. And it looks like another incredible performance by Caitlin Clark is going in the books. We got more on this next right here. 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
21: It's always interesting when it comes to culture, is that I remember after Saban's first year, it was bad. I remember Pete Carroll's first year at USC. I don't know why I know. They were 6-6. They went to the Vegas Bowl, and they played Utah, could be wrong. And, I mean, they couldn't run the football. And everybody, and when Pete Carroll got hired at USC, it was not the number one choice because he didn't have a lot of college connection. And everybody was like, he'd been in New England, the Jets, and everybody's like, why are you hiring Pete Carroll at USC? And the first year was bumpy. And then Saban, obviously, you know, he coaches in the NFL, he's LSU, he goes to Alabama. And the first year at Alabama, they're losing home games to Louisiana Monroe. So that's my question's always, it's really easy to sell culture when you're winning. Jim Harbaugh, it took over. I mean, go look at Jim Harbaugh in San Francisco. And then Jim Harbaugh with the Chargers. He had some struggles early at Michigan. God, you can go 3 years into Jim Harbaugh at Michigan. They couldn't beat Michigan State. They were getting whacked by Ohio State. Now, losing to Ohio State, there's no crime in that, but they were getting dominated. But you can't lose to Ohio State and Michigan State. And if I recall, there was a game they lost to Michigan State. It was a punting situation at the end of the game. I remember watching that game live thinking, this is going to leave a mark. I don't know if Harbaugh can overcome this. So when you go, we have great coaches. Pete Carroll in his prime. Harbaugh. Nick Saban. First year is ugly. And now you got...
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1: You selfish bastard.
0: Training camps in full swing. NBA free agency is over. What does Vegas think of this? Oh, by the way, what does Vegas think of, like, you know, when Angel Reese is showing $100 bills betting with Paige Beckers? Joining us now on the hotline, longtime friend of the show, our Vegas insider. Check him out everywhere on Twitter, at Todd Furman. That is at Todd Furman. CBS, Sportsline, TSN. Todd, what's happening, man? How you doing?
2: I'm doing well tonight, gentlemen. Hopefully you guys are as well, as we put a close to the month of July, and it means football is that much closer with August 1st on deck tomorrow.
0: Now, before we get to that, like, I've been waiting to talk to you about this for the last couple of days. Since the video came out of the bet that Paige Beckers and Angel Reese made at the All-Star game over their upcoming game, and Angel Reese has $100 bills out in the video, the WNBA takes it down, became this really big deal. You know, what reaction did you have of that in Vegas community, have that to that video?
2: Them taking the video down makes it a bigger deal than it needs to be. Lean into it, have some fun, say it was done in poor taste or whatever kind of language you want to use. But if there's one league that's not run the way it should be, the WNBA continues to find a way to step into it each and every week. Yep. So they love to invent a little bit of controversy, but you know what they've told me all these years, guys, and you've been in media longer than me, no publicity is bad publicity, and apparently that's something that the WNBA really ascribes to as they inch closer to year 30.
3: Yeah, it was just a story in the wake of everything going on with the NBA. I got to imagine Adam Silver's like, really? This has to come on my desk this week with all the other gambling issues that they're dealing with, the continued Kawhi Leonard, and now you have this extension as well. So certainly.
2: Somewhere along the way, cooler heads have to prevail. They have to be smarter about what they put forward facing, but at the same time, don't make a mountain out of a molehill, but apparently that's what this league has chosen to do, and this is just another misstep in a season that has had all sorts of storylines for the wrong reasons, despite a product that continues to improve year over year.
0: All right, so just real quick, when it comes to Caitlin Clark, she had a near triple-double tonight. People are upset because the WNBA put out a graphic. Here's your top contenders for MVP in the W this year. Where is she about for you in as far as odds go for the MVP?
2: I mean, she's the fourth favorite on the board. I mean, I won't claim that I have my own proprietary power ratings when it comes to the WNBA MVP, but when you look at the betting market, Asia Wilson, an overwhelming favorite, and rightfully so. She may not be the most marketable or recognizable face in the league, but there's no doubt she is the best player the league has to offer. But you look at the youth movement that you've seen with Paige Beckers, Olivia Miles, and Caitlin Clark, all kind of bunched together in that 10-1, 13-1 range. It speaks volumes about this league and the way it's trending. I think what makes things a little bit more interesting is how you've seen the odds in the Indiana Fever continue to crater to win the WNBA championship. I mean, price tag right now there is low as 13-1. It's a team that has to outscore some of their defensive frailties, but at the same time, I'm sure the league wouldn't mind it one bit if Indiana put together a run for the ages and was able to get to the WNBA finals with an opportunity to oppose the Minnesota Lynx.
3: Now, while you were off in, you know, getting your numbers together and taking time with family, we had the LeBron sweepstakes finally ended. The 8% Kalshi market winner, the 76ers. Has Vegas printed any other championship tickets for a team beside the Sixers since?
2: I mean, this LeBron sweepstakes felt a little bit more like a church raffle on a Friday night than it did trying to win megabucks at this point. But when a player of LeBron's caliber does change locations, it definitely has ramifications in the betting market. The 76ers, when the season ended, before they acquired Jaylen Brown, right around 50-1 to win the NBA championship at some shops. That number continued to come down once Brown was acquired. And with the rumblings here now and LeBron officially signed, you see the 76ers as the fourth favorite on the board behind only the two-headed monster in the Western Conference in OKC and San Antonio and behind the defending champion in the New York Knicks. But I would tell anyone looking to bet the 76ers, there's no reason to run to the window now. This price is only going to drift out if they have chemistry issues early. And given the NBA schedule release, we're going to get a chance to see the 76ers 87 times in primetime during the regular season. So they will be the most scrutinized starting five and depth players that this league may have ever seen.
3: Todd, does it feel weird to say the term defending champion Knicks?
2: I mean, it does for someone that grew up a Knicks fan and never thought it was going to be possible when you watched Patrick Ewing and John Starks, Anthony Mason, Larry Johnson, et cetera, all continue to struggle, that it wouldn't be possible. I wish I didn't view sports through a vigilante lens like I do now, given my chosen profession, that the Knicks beating the Spurs in dominant fashion resonated with me as much on this side of 40 as it would have me as an 8 or 9 year old in the Chicago suburbs, telling all my Bulls friends to shove it where the sun don't shine. But it is no doubt a little bit of uncharted territory. We'll see how the Knicks handle prosperity. And I think they're overvalued in the futures market right now. We say it all the time, and we've seen in the NBA over the last decade, these teams can get to the mountaintop, but staying up there a lot more difficult in the current landscape than what it was when we saw these teams winning 2 or 3 championships in 4 or 5 years.
0: All right, Todd, so look, let's head to the NFL now as the calendar is set to turn to August 1st. Got the first game coming up in a few days. What's something that's got your attention here going into the training camp? I mean, we're not going to see a lot of guys play over the course of the preseason because we don't see those guys play. But what's some things that have caught your attention as we get ready to really turn to the first serious football month of the year?
2: I'm always interested to see how new head coaches elect to handle the preseason to establish a culture and what that means for how they'll deal with player rotations. You also have a number of teams that have been perennial slow starters that can't be afforded that luxury going into this season. You know, most notably, we saw the Cincinnati Bengals really change their philosophy last year, give Joe Burrow significant reps compared to what we've seen in the past. And while it does feel like a marathon, not a sprint in the NFL, if you come out of the gate slowly, it can be tough to kind of dig out of a hole. When you look at the futures odds, not going to tell people something they don't already know. The Rams, an overwhelming favorite, the only team listed in single digits. As we continue to handle speculation about Aaron Donald's potential return and if they'll be active in the trade market for some disgruntled players across the league. But I do think this year, when you look at the futures board, you have a number of teams that have more questions than answers in the form of the Buffalo Bills, who defensively leave a lot to be desired, the Seattle Seahawks, who will change offensive coordinators and don't have some of the same weapons on the offensive side they had in the past, and the Baltimore Ravens, a team that has been a perennial underachiever who had a great head coaching hire in Jesse Minter, but I'm not sure that current talent mix makes them a legitimate favorite like they're being priced. So it does make for a lot more intrigue further down the board to see who can come from off the pace and maybe provide a little bit of value before we see toe meet leather for the first night of the season on September 9th up in the Pacific Northwest.
3: Yeah, we start getting the Hall of Fame game and everything rolling up here in short order. It sounds like a lot of unders. How about the Kansas City Chiefs? Patrick Mahomes trying to come back. We once watched him run 500 yards, except it was sideline to sideline while being chased by Buccaneers defenders. What say you? Last I saw, they're at 10.5 wins.
2: Team kind of priced in no man's land. Rare to see the Chiefs, they're right around 15-1 to win the Lombardi Trophy. And you mentioned their win total. They are the favorite to come out of the AFC West. But I think Patrick Mahomes, along with the rest of his teammates, have a lot of questions they have to answer. Yes, last season got off the rails pretty quickly. They had to pay the tax for all of those narrow victories they had the season before. But this roster is going to look a little bit different on both sides of the ball as well. So the AFC West from top to bottom could be arguably the most competitive in the NFL in terms of figuring out who the team to beat is. I know people point to the NFC West saying you have three heavyweights in the 49ers, Seahawks, and Rams, but I think until proven otherwise, the Rams get the benefit of the doubt given the moves they made this offseason. Well, I think you could throw a blanket over the Denver Broncos, Chiefs, and Chargers, and it wouldn't shock me if any of that trio emerged as the top seed from that side of the draw.
0: Todd, give me a couple of teams you're a little bit more bullish on than everybody else is at this point. You know, again, going into August, I haven't seen them play, but a couple of teams, hey, these are some teams I kind of like futures-wise, whatever it is, you like a little bit more than other people.
2: I'm a buyer of the Houston Texans. I really think the defense is the real deal, and even if there is a little bit of a regression there, that team has such a high floor that I think what we saw last year when the Texans rattled off 10 straight wins before they ran into the turnover gods at Foxborough and C.J. Stroud went a little colorblind on all of us, that defense will be the common denominator there. And I think offensively, I like the moves they made bringing in David Montgomery. That gives them a little bit more juice in the backfield over Nick Chubb. The offensive line can't possibly get worse than what we saw. And I think C.J. Stroud, interesting spot where he's got to kind of go out there and prove it. And they have an underrated receiving room. So I like the Houston Texans quite a bit. I think that's probably one of the best values that sits out there on the futures board right now at 20-1.
3: Lastly, we got the baseball trade deadline coming up on Monday. Has there been any shift in the overall marketplace or anybody that could really move things? Right, has Skubal got any juice in that market?
2: If he ended up with the Brewers, that would kind of change the landscape a little bit. It would make the potential series between the Dodgers and Brewers that much more competitive on paper. But I kind of view Major League Baseball in early August, much like the Los Angeles Dodgers do. Wake me up in October when the games start to mean a little bit more. A glorified dress rehearsal for a number of these sides that are out there. And the American League, credit to them, it has become the ultimate definition of a pillow fight. I'm not sure if any of those teams are relevant or any good, but you know what? The great part about two divisions, or I should say two leagues in Major League Baseball, is someone is going to have to win the American League. It may as well be one of eight teams as we continue to see the American League West beat each other up, and the Boston Red Sox with their improbable surge back into relevance with one of the best records historically that we've ever seen them put together during the month of July.
3: Just throw a couple bucks on the White Sox and have some fun with it. Come on now.
2: Yeah, I'm not sure I'm ready to buy in, but the one thing I will tell you, Harm, is White Sox bettors that believe this team was going to rebound this year pretty close to being able to cash a regular season win total. That number closed at 62.5. If they don't go over that number, this would be the biggest black mark that Jerry Reinsdorf could have on any franchise he's ever owned.
0: Hey, Todd, lastly, what kind of odds, what kind of favorites are the Dodgers for Skubal going into this weekend?
2: We've seen them drift out at the prediction markets, but I don't think that's what I would call really sharp money by any stretch of the imagination, because if someone had true intel that Tarik Skubal was going to be a member of the Dodgers before the trade deadline on Monday, you'd be looking at probabilities that were north of 45% where the market currently sits. But I think that's, you know, arguably one of the best-kept secrets in baseball that most teams and fan bases don't want to admit. Not only are the Dodgers proficient at what they bring at the Major League level, they have one of the deepest farm systems in all of the majors. And knowing that we might not get baseball in 2027, it might only be fitting if the Dodgers went all in, traded the entire farm system to try and win another Commissioner's Trophy.
0: He's on Twitter, at Todd Furman. That is at Todd Furman. Todd, as always, buddy, appreciate your visits with us. Enjoy the weekend. We'll talk to you next week.
2: You guys as well, gentlemen. Have a great weekend.
3: Thanks, Todd.
0: All right, there you go. There goes Todd Furman. Look, I mean, you look at some of the teams when he talked about teams he's high on going into this season, buying on the Houston Texans, and I feel like every year the Texans are a team like, okay, watch out, watch out. But I just keep going back to last year where, like, last year they should have been in the Super Bowl, and CJ Stroud was absolutely terrible in two playoff games. They were lucky to win the first one. And if he's just not absolutely terrible in the second one, they probably win in Denver because there's no Bo Nix and they're in the Super Bowl a year ago. I feel like last year was the year for Houston, and that was going to be, we're going to look back and go, man, that was the year they should have been there, and CJ Stroud just absolutely destroyed them.
3: Yeah, you had an imperfect roster, though, as Todd laid out. I mean, you look at the running back situation. We never got a full answer as to why Joe Mixon was not available. They were banking on him to be a contributor. You look at the offensive line, which was sieve-like. I referenced the Patrick Mahomes Super Bowl where everybody was banged up for Kansas City. That was much the Houston Texans offense last year, not to mention their wide receivers kept kind of coming in and out like so many turnstiles, or if you were going to see another showing of Spider-Man. So I think it's better. And I know Spider-Man. Liam Cohen's out there going, no, you can't give them respect. I need you to disrespect us first. So, yeah, opportunity in that division, no question.
0: Exit out by the Fresca. Exit Swollen Dome, the Jason Smith Show with my best friend, Mike Harmon. Time now to find out what's trending in the wide world of sports from special delivery Steve DeSager, who is anxiously awaiting the next great trade deadline deal now that the Twins have decided to grab hold of everything by making two very minor trades.
1: Yeah, Twins get reliever A.J. Minter from the Mets and now pitcher Dean Kremer from Baltimore because they don't have enough pitchers with high ERAs. So the MLB trade deadline comes up on Monday. That'll be August 3rd, Monday, by the way. We do have, by the way, two items related to the trade deadline. The fact that the Mets scratched their starting pitcher tonight, Freddy Peralta, from his start. He's likely to be traded. Miami won at the Mets 5-2. And Tigers pitcher Casey Mize was scratched tonight. Detroit, all bullpen game, wound up winning 13-1 at the A's. It was a 2-1 lead going to the eighth. There are two late games. The Red Sox, 8-4 leaders at the Dodgers, bottom of the eighth, thanks to five runs in the seventh from new reliever Cole Irvin, all bullpen game for LA tonight. And Seattle started the evening not that far back in the AL West, 2.5 out. Seattle is losing at home now, giving up 2 in the seventh, 1 in the eighth. It's Minnesota, 5-3 at Seattle. Everything else is final. San Diego, 7-0 winners against San Francisco as the Giants' offense went 2-for-29. Milwaukee won again, 6-2 at the Angels. Angels were tied with Colorado for the worst record in the major leagues. Colorado won 3-1 against Kansas City. Houston with a half-game lead over Texas in the AL West now after beating the Rangers head-to-head 11-2 tonight. Toronto with two in the bottom of the eighth beat St. Louis 3-1. White Sox won. Cleveland lost. Yankees shut out the Cubs today 2-0 with two solo homers. Caitlin Clark in the WNBA late game picked up an assist with about 30 seconds left, so she did finish with a triple-double in the win at Portland. 112-98, 26 points, 10 rebounds, 10 assists. Her Indiana Fever team is 19-10. Dallas was 18-10, but lost at Washington 81-75, despite 23 points from Paige Beckers. And Atlanta is 18-10 after ripping Seattle. Well, 98-89 was the final. Angel Reese, though, 21 points and 13 rebounds. NFL analyst Tony Romo was placed on leave by CBS after his DUI arrest last week. Ex-wide receiver DeAndre Hopkins was hired as an assistant at Georgia Tech. Cameron Young shot a second-round 61 to tie for the lead in Detroit with Patrick Cantlay. And yes, FIFA's president has scrapped his proposal to sell stakes in the World Cup after all that backlash. Not only from Europe, but from Asia, from our region, CONCACAF, but the European nations had threatened a boycott of the World Cup over this. So that's a no. In fact, in the statement late tonight, Gianni Infantino, the perhaps outgoing president, said the proposal will not proceed, end quote. Back to you.
3: He tried, though. You know, you mentioned Angel Reese's numbers. Did you see she hit 2 3-point shots tonight?
1: Angel Reese?
3: She had 3 all season long. She hit 2 tonight.
1: Wait a minute, but she missed one on purpose just so she could get the rebound, right?
3: Yeah, at least. Yeah. Crazy. Absolutely insane.
0: Thank you, Steve-O. Coming up next, we get into the performance of the night in sports. Keep it here. Jason and Mike Fox.
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9: LeVar Arrington, Brady Quinn, and Jonas Knox.
11: Like I told you guys, it's all ball. And that's, if you've waited this long to take care of your franchise quarterback, that's too bad because it's only going to get worse from here. I'm going to have a really good year.
12: So, Baker Mayfield letting it be known. He had a deadline. That deadline has passed.
7: and it is all ball.
8: Glad to tell you guys.
10: Until they offer him the deal he wants here in a couple of weeks. I mean, again, to me, this is all posturing. I understand his emotions tied to it, and it's frustrating, and him voicing this and all that puts even more pressure on the organization. And honestly, Jonas, when you brought up the stat, I think you said no one's thrown, besides Jared Goff, more touchdown passes.
8: Yeah, since he's gotten there.
10: Which I swear to God, when you said that, I was like, I got to look this up. Because it just didn't sound right. And maybe it was just because of the year he came off last year. It was 2 years ago. He was phenomenal. But it was true. It was accurate. And I was like, geez, that's crazy to think about. And yet Tampa Bay didn't do anything after that, 41 touchdown pass season.
13: I've always felt like conversations like what he's feeling are conversations that are meant for behind closed doors, not for public consumption. But I will say this, where I'll say someone may have said something and I feel like it hurts their chances of achieving what it is they want to achieve in terms of feeling the value through a contract that's offered to them. That was a very good shade. He shaded.
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19: 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We have the audio tape rather than me pretend to be Baker Mayfield.
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19: 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Here's the deal. Baker Mayfield, who cares? You can say you're the franchise quarterback right up your tuchus. It doesn't matter. Right? You should know that. It doesn't matter. When they actually pay you the proper amount, that's the moment you know that that's legit. But let's be honest. Most of life is just a series of unappealing offers.
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3: White Sox.
0: Hey, look, best story in baseball, the White Sox. Best story in baseball, without a doubt. Not lying to you. Best story in baseball.
3: But no.
0: Caitlin Clark gets an oh by the way assist with 30 seconds left as part of the Fever's 112-98 win over Portland, giving her a triple double. I believe just the sixth triple double in the W this year. 26 points, 10 rebounds, 10 assists. Another game where the Fever blow past the 100-point margin. We talked about this a few days ago with all the daily drama. If they've hit their next level, and it looks like they have, and they can handle this craziness every single day, whether it's the treatment of Caitlin Clark or Sophie Cunningham, whatever it is, the playoffs are going to be a breeze, and they're going to win the title. But mainly about Clark, it's gotten past the point where you could say, well, she's been on a heater. It looks like she's hit the next phase of her development as a WNBA player. The last week, she has become spectacular. And we talked about this. There's no better way for the W to get out from under all the Caitlin Clark drama than if she is spectacular every night. And it's an unfair ask, but it's what's expected. It's what's going to keep people around the W. When you have somebody coming in that's supposed to be the combination of Magic and Larry, guess what? Hey, you need to be spectacular. She has been spectacular every single night. Again, another triple-double. And it goes past the... Now, to have a different conversation where usually Caitlin Clark, you get everybody debating over the most popular player in the WNBA. Well, that's Caitlin Clark. The best player in the WNBA. Okay, you want to say Asia Wilson? Good with that. The who's the best player? Who's the MVP? You want to disagree over that? I'm with you. Like, I'm with you. There's a few people out there you could say, wow, look at what they're doing. Look at what Paige Bueckers is doing, lifting the wings the way they are. Olivia Miles is fantastic, but there is no more exciting or watchable player in all of the W than Caitlin Clark. There just isn't. The best players in the W, not nearly as watchable as Caitlin Clark, not nearly as exciting. Other players are great. They're just not as exciting to watch. Caitlin Clark, you see her with the ball and you try to anticipate her court vision and she's just as likely to hit a three from the logo, which she did tonight, as to whip a pass underneath for an easy layup or, you know, go in and get a board that she needs to start the fast break the other way. She is the most watchable. That's why we say she's the show. You know, when you talk about popularity, yeah, of course, off the court, people buying her jerseys, coming to the games. But when you will talk about what's your best thing you can watch on television with a W every night, it's Caitlin Clark. And that's not even close. I don't know that that was always the answer. A lot of it was the hype behind Caitlin Clark for a while. But now there's no other answer than it's Caitlin Clark. And look, we watch every Fever game, right? We watch every game. We watch a lot of WNBA action that's on at night. We get all the late games on here. There is nobody who is a bigger show that is more watchable, that is more exciting than Caitlin Clark.
3: 7-2 were the Fever during this month. You look at what Caitlin Clark tonight was, the efficiency and living at the foul line. 14 of 17 from there. 5 of 9 from the field. 2 for 5 from 3-point range, but gets to your triple double. And shooting percentage, you know, varies game to game. She's had some monster games. She's had some struggles, but she's healthy and you're finally getting the minutes back up. You're finally getting to see her distribute the basketball. And that's one of the things that's even going back to her time at Iowa was understated, because everybody loves the highlight three. Well, look at all the easy bucket opportunities that she presents on a nightly basis. And tonight, teammates taking care of it. And you look at the fact that you've got 6 straight games. In all of those 7 wins, they went over 100 points.
0: I mean, look, they're now routinely hitting the 100-point mark. Routinely.
3: No, it's 7 of the last 8 games.
0: You know?
3: Yeah.
0: I mean, like, go back even further than that. It's like 13 out of the last 16 or something like that. Like, I mean, we're getting ready for it. Look, hey, the Knicks won. Indiana won. Wait, Caitlin Clark and the Fever, why not, right? Like, it's that
3: 18 to 1.
0: It's that kind of year of the W, man. I'm telling you, again, if they can, they look like they're hitting their stride now. Yes, there are great teams in the WNBA, but the Fever started out a little slow. You had to get the players all in. Caitlin Clark got dinged up a little bit, but now they are just an absolute machine. And you're getting 13 to 15 from Sophie Cunningham off the bench, still hitting threes, but Clark is the show.
3: Yeah, but Jason,
0: the most exciting player, man.
3: Them winning would kill everybody's narratives.
0: It would.
3: Right, on one side, it's nobody treats her fairly. She's not going to get a right shot because she's getting beat up. Well, that would be gone.
0: No, it would still be
3: and
0: like Brunson.
3: And the other people would dismiss her.
0: Still. No, they would still try to find a way to do it like they do to Brunson. Oh, Brunson's too small. Brunson's this. Brunson's that. Yeah.
3: We'll just hate Becky Hammon.
0: And we'll go find what Becky Hammon has to say after it's all over. That's what they would do. They would try to find a way around it. We got more on this and more on a big update out of the MLB trade deadline. That's coming up next right here. Jason Smith, Mike Harmon, you are listening to Fox Sports Radio.
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25: There are some shows you don't want to miss.
27: This is going to be fun.
25: And there are some shows you can't miss.
27: Let's not overreact.
25: This is Covino and Rich.
27: I have no picture of my first game.
28: You?
0: I have no picture of anything.
27: Think about that.
28: No Polaroid? Was I not special
27: enough?
28: Can
27: I tell you? If pictures told the story, I never went to Shea Stadium and it never existed.
28: That's so weak, right? Did our parents not love us? What's the deal? Where's the pictures?
27: No, I don't think they loved us.
28: I know they took me to Yankee Stadium at least like two times in my life when I was little.
27: I remember the one time you claimed some BS story that you saw Don Mattingly in his car.
28: I got three awesome stories. I could tell them all in 10 seconds. Ready?
27: Ooh, let's go.
28: Story number one. I was screaming my lungs out as a little kid. And Willie Randolph turned around and waved to me. And later, years later, he was on our show. And I told him about it. He's like, yeah, I remember.
27: Of course,
28: he was joking,
27: yeah,
28: right?
27: Yeah. Little Mexican kid in the upper deck. Yeah.
28: I also went with my entire family once, which was a big mistake. My Uncle Angel started climbing the foul pole. So that's a whole other story.
27: Got arrested.
28: And right. I think his son is listening right now. Hey, Anthony, what's going on? But Uncle Angel almost made me freak out. Like, is Uncle Angel climbing the foul pole? And they started pulling him down and everything. Third story, Rich already mentioned. This is when I was a little older. I was Little League days. And I went to a game with my buddy and my dad took us. And we're in traffic, the Major Deegan on the way home, right? Which is always like a major traffic jam on the way back in the Bronx. And Sam, you're going to love this story. I don't know if you heard this one. We're in traffic. After the game, and
27: look, hold on, keep in mind, he doesn't.
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34: We're still waiting for Aaron Donald to show up at Rams camp. 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And I said, what do you think about Aaron Donald? 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You're going to wait as long as you can. Now, you have to get in shape. You have to get in football shape. And that's different than just regular shape. 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A lot of times you'll see these guys, like Joe Thomas of the Cleveland Browns. 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These guys, they shed that weight. 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

Just one ball game still going in the major leagues tonight. An all bullpen night for the Dodgers, and Boston leads in LA 9-4. Again, ninth inning. Minnesota came back for a 5-3 win at Seattle. The Twins picked up pitcher Dean Kramer from Baltimore. The trade deadline in Major League Baseball is Monday. So pitcher Casey Mize of the Tigers was scratched from his start. Detroit was up 2-1 at the A's going to the 8th. 13-1 Detroit the final. San Diego shut out the Giants 7-0. Colorado 3-1 over Kansas City. And Houston ripped Texas 11-2. Houston now a half game ahead of the Rangers in the

0: lights out. That's what this is.
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3: Well-dressed hobo.
2: Well, I was real. I got to be honest. I didn't want to say anything during the show, but I really said, you know, right around, you know, first hour of the show, we came on, and I said, I got a feeling we're going to get a trade. We're going to get a big trade in baseball before we get off the air.
4: Yeah.
2: Like, it's going to happen. I mean, it hasn't. I don't want to build you up.
4: Boy, you're really getting me excited. Like, we were going to go straight to Steve DeSager for more.
2: Yeah, no. That's why I said it right. That's all I want to say. You know, I've been thinking about getting ice cream right now. Ice cream. Yeah, but we're not going to get it. I just want to tell you. No, I really thought we'd get something late Friday night. A trade would go through because look, you had two big pitchers who are on the trade block, get scratched from their starts tonight. Mm-hmm. Freddie Peralta gets scratched. Casey Mize gets scratched. Johnny Mize got scratched. Larry Mize got scratched. So yeah, I really thought we're going to get something tonight. You like that?
4: That's good. Yeah.
2: I really did think something was going to happen. One of those guys, something was going to happen tonight. And look, it makes sense, obviously, for teams like the Tigers and the Mets to say, all right, we're going to scratch these guys because why would we start them when most likely they're going to get traded? And look, we're not having great seasons. So it makes sense, but it really underscores again, right? It really, we talked about this, the other night with the, when it comes to Tarik Skubal, is that if they were going to keep him, they would have signed him this last offseason, right? They would have given him money, and they wouldn't have gone out and given that ridiculous contract to Framber Valdez. So the Tigers knew this was going to be the last year with Skubal, right? They knew. You're not going to pay two starting pitchers $200-plus million. You're not doing that, right? It's not happening. So you knew it was going to happen. Okay, but if the Tigers are good, no problem. They'll hold on to him all season, see what they can do. If he leaves in the offseason, he leaves, right? But here you are, end of July, and the Tigers want to fool themselves that they're contenders. Yes, they're only four games out of a playoff spot, but it doesn't matter where you are out of a playoff spot right now. It matters what your record is. It matters how well you're playing, because by the end of the season, with all these contenders here, somebody's going to get hot. Somebody's going to win between 85 and 90 games, and that's going to be your playoff teams. If you're around 500, sure. Yeah, okay, yeah, I feel great. I always say the same thing. If you're 500 at the end of July, go for it, right? You've proven that maybe with some additions, you can finish just a few games over 500. If you're seven or eight games under 500 and you are a big winning streak away from just getting to 500, you're not good, right? You're not good. So the Tigers need to sell. And for all of this talk that maybe they won't, they scratch Casey Mize tonight. If they really thought they were going to win, if they really thought they were going to keep Skubal and go for it, he would have pitched tonight. Because you're not trading Mize unless you feel everybody's gone, right? So scratching him tonight, that should be the last bit of evidence anybody needs to go, yeah, Skubal's going to be gone by Monday. Now, reports are they want the moon for him right now, but this is early on a Friday night. The trade deadline's not until Monday, but there's no doubt in my mind this trade is happening. Skubal's going to be somewhere else. We talked about it being the Dodgers. Just get used to that. Get right with that because it's going to happen. But, you know, all of this, oh, maybe they will, maybe they won't, maybe we're not going to see it. No, Skubal will go. It may be late. They may not get the return they want, which we can get into, but Skubal's going to be gone, and Mize getting scratched tonight tells you that.
4: Well, let's see. We go through the remaining strength of schedule. Fun. Cubs up at the top. Teams, Cincinnati's one. Your Mets are third, so it can get even worse for you. But just looking at where you're trying to find some help, Cubs being mentioned as one of the big potentials partners for the Tigers, for the Mets, and others to try to add to their starting pitching. But yeah, the scratching of Mize today, I mean, solidifies all of that. They had their opportunity. They had that series against Kansas City, and they fell apart when it looked like you were going to have a run. Skubal's last start stakes him to a big lead. Well, that's not safe. That's not good for anybody. Current Kelce market, because we love our prediction market, it's not heavy volume, only about $500,000. But the Dodgers are at 40%, Milwaukee at 29% now. Went up from 26 to 29, literally as I was talking and bringing this up. And then Tampa at 10%. So those are your three.

0: leaders in the clubhouse staying in Detroit is actually up to 8%. It was 5% when we checked on it yesterday. Atlanta sitting, and they've gone up a little bit to 9% as well. So a little bit of potential chaos theory to it all. But yeah, I'm surprised we didn't get some more big swings here, especially when we're looking at the calendar and you're trying to steal every extra start you can, right? If you're going to acquire a guy and you can change the math to get one more start out of him, particularly if you're knowing you're fighting for the back end of your division or solidifying a wild card spot, that you'd want that heavyweight back into your rotation. But here we are, Friday into Saturday morning, and I'm just twiddling my thumbs.
1: You know, and here's the thing about Skubal, and this is going to upset a lot of people, because it's all more about why the Dodgers are going to get him. The Dodgers don't necessarily need to go get Paul to go get Skubal, but
0: you wanted Paul Skenes with him.
1: With Paul Skenes, yeah, they're going to get Skubal and Skenes. Every player who begins with his name SK, they're going to get.
0: Yeah, give it time. Give it time.
1: Yeah, they're going to get all those guys. I'm trying to think of another guy SK. They're going to get Skeeter.
0: Scatamoo.
1: Hey, Scatamoo. Do that backflip. No, don't do that backflip. But we talked about it last night. Look, the Dodgers have a need in their rotation, because when the playoffs come, you don't know if you're going to have Ohtani. You're hoping you have Blake Snell. Wroblewski's going to hit his innings limit. You don't know about Tyler Glass. Now, you have questions. So you need a pitcher. Okay, great. You want to keep him away from the Brewers or the Phillies. If the Rays go over the top, yeah, okay. But the Dodgers don't just make trades for guys that we're going to rent and then just let go. They trade for guys that they have a present and a future with. And sometimes that's a present and a one-year future. Sometimes it's a present and a five-year future. But with Skubal being the Dodgers being the team that Skubal would sign with long-term, okay, guess what? Yeah, the Dodgers, yeah, we'll go in on this guy and we'll find a way to give another guy $300 million. Why not? We're the Dodgers. But the Tigers, they look like they're going to overplay their hand, right? Because coming into this week, I thought, okay, Skubal's going to go first. Teams are going to want to keep him on his normal pitching schedule, which he would probably have to be gone by tonight for him to pitch, you know, 3 days from now. When you talk about a trade and meeting the media and used to throwing again and back into his routine, so you want to keep him on his normal schedule as possible. But now it's going to be a little bit later. So, okay. But I thought he would be the first guy to go, and then the rest of the starting pitching market would follow after, which would be Peralta, would be Casey Mize, would be a couple of other guys, right? That's what I thought it would be. But now, with the reports out that they want way more than anybody expects, the Dodgers can afford to stay in it because, again, they don't absolutely need it. Like, they need it, but they don't need it like some other teams do. So, you know what? We can stay in it till the end and be the last phone call. And this is where the Tigers are going to overplay their hand, because if they're saying, we want the moon, you are risking other teams saying, well, we need somebody. We love Skubal, but boy, if you want that much, you know what? I'm okay giving up a hell of a lot less for Freddie Peralta. Right, I'm okay giving up a hell of a lot less for Casey Mize or whatever other pitcher I want to go get. I'm more than okay with that. So what's going to happen is those teams that need starting pitchers, the Phillies, the Brewers, the Rays, they're going to go get their guys next couple of days. And when Monday comes, Tigers are going to sit around going, ooh, Dodgers the only team that needs him, and all of a sudden that offer is going to come way down, and it's not going to be what they expected because they're going to play the market too long. You have to trade Skubal when his value is at his absolute highest. And his value is at its highest when nobody's come off the board. Because this is when everybody feels like they're in it and nobody changes their plans, right? You're not missing out on anybody else right now, right? You're not missing out on anybody because nobody's been traded and Skubal is out there. But if you feel like this is going to be something that goes till Monday, guess what? Teams are going to unplug. I know I would. I would say, well, everybody wants to be in on Skubal. Only one team's getting him. It might not be us. And if it's not us, boy, I'm screwed. I didn't go get anybody because I put all my eggs in the basket to go get him. Like when, you know, when LeBron would come up for free agency in the decision, all these teams went in, we're trading, we're waiting, we're going to visit LeBron, and we're going to go see him and all of these things. And when that happened, I said, this is a bad strategy because you're going to miss out on other pieces that might work as well or close to as well. And if you don't get LeBron, because only one team's getting him, everybody else is coming up short. One team's getting him, and there's six or seven teams in it on him. Guess what? Then you're screwed. So, you know, while he's still the top and nobody else is gone, yes, Tariq Skubal is, we can play this game now. But if you're going to tell me, hey, it costs way too much, other teams are going to go, yeah, okay, we'll call you back on Monday if he's still there. And the Tigers are going to find their suitors dropping off and they're not going to get as much. The Dodgers are going to walk in and go, oh, this is what we have to give up? Yeah, great. Hey, awesome. Feeling great about things. Congratulations, everybody.
0: Well, the other thing is trying to figure out the legitimacy, leak, who did it, why, whatever, related to the, well, he's only interested in signing a long-term extension with the Dodgers. Now, obviously, they've got the biggest war chest, the history of winning, all the division runs, the last two World Series, all of these things there. But for all the remaining GMs that might have been looking to ante up, you're not going to spend as much time looking into this because you're going to have to give up too much short term for what we're going to get him to town and sell him that he wants to be here. It's like, all right, everybody, I need you to brainstorm about what prospects we got to give up, but we got to sell him on the city. We got that coffee place that we really like, right? We could take him there. That'll be fun. They do those foam pictures on the top. That'll be great. And the aquarium's really nice. I mean, what are you doing? Like, you're not. If legitimately you don't think you're going to be able to land him long term, all your scouting, all of your efforts get doubled back into Mize, Peralta, and everybody else. Like, so you're not even playing in that game, which means the Dodgers get to sit back and wait for it to come to them, which means they don't have to give up the best of the prospects. They don't have to give up the major league ready guys. Now, we talked about it yesterday. It was something I heard on our Dodgers flagship AM 570. They were talking about Lauer, who's been fantastic for them. You know, a guy that they found for some human monies. And they're 9-0 in games he's started. He becomes a luxury and a trade. Hey, we'll take Mize off your hand. Here, you got a guy that's more than serviceable. We fixed whatever the glitch was, and he can come in and he can help you out. And now you're parlaying him back into either prospects or into a Mize, Peralta, or another deal. So Dodgers, you know, the organization that does it right keeps getting stronger. But the fact that Skubal allegedly doesn't want to sign with all these other teams really changes their math and their approach as well.
1: Exit out about a fresca, exit Swollen Dome, the Jason Smith Show with my best friend, Mike Harmon. Now, the thing is that when you look at these moves that could be made, right, we're talking so much about Skubal and where he could go in the Dodgers, like, just below this, like really, like just below this, and I, even though, you know, they won tonight, there is no team that needs to make a move for at least two big time hitters more than the Yankees. I don't understand how this is just as big a deal as the Dodgers potentially getting Skubal where Skubal goes, because the Yankees, their pitching is phenomenal, right? Their starting pitch, they got their guys back, or their guys are almost all the way back. Mm-hmm. They have no problems right now in the pitching department, but boy, they got the lowest batting average in the league since Aaron Judge got hurt. And I know you're questioning, oh, when is Aaron Judge going to come back? Maybe a little bit later. The American League is still there for you, man. It is still there. Right. No, your record might not be what it is, but you're getting in as a wild card. You get Aaron Judge back. Yeah, you can do a lot of damage in the American League. You'll probably wind up being the co-favorites if you make a couple of moves. And oh, by the way, if you make a couple of moves and then Aaron Judge does come back, look out. And you need new hitters anyway, because what are you going to do? Just continue to trot Volpe and Dominguez and these guys out there when they've shown you for the last 3 years, hey, we're not Derek Jeter, right? We're not Mariano Rivera. Mm-hmm. We're not Andy Pettit. We're not Bernie Williams. I mean, this is not the Yankees, that Yankee fans and Brian Cashman still think it's like the 90s where, hey, we're going to bring our guys up and they're going to be great. And after like 3-4 years, it's like, dude, these guys are not that good, man. They're not. You've given them enough opportunity. It's time to go out and get what you need. And the Yankees are at a crying need for hitting. I mean, it's just, even if you don't even go crazy, but just get a couple of guys that can hit, I don't know, 250, it would look like you're getting Ted Williams. moves. You just need to make a couple of moves like that, and maybe things get a lot better for you.
0: Suddenly you have that opportunity, and the division race is going to be fun to watch come down to the wire. We'll see what the Rays do over the weekend. But, yeah, your point about the Yankees, right? We've seen Joe Adell. His name has popped up as a potential trade prospect here out to New York. You're relying on Goldschmidt. I mean, it's really been Ben Rice. I mean, the guy that should get a bit more attention than he has, because Judge has been gone forever. Stanton, I can't remember the last game he actually played in. And go on down the line. You know, Dominguez and Volpe being the disappointments, to where you've even got Derek Jeter and A-Rod talking about them the last couple of weeks, and the failures of the youth movement. I mean, Brian Cashman, boy, you want to talk about a guy. And look, their team, the record would say, well, why would you ever talk about the hot seat for him or Boone? It's like, because you got to finish the job, man. You get, yeah, like, with that much payroll, with that much base talent, at some point you got to finish the work. And so for Cashman, I'm very curious the next 72 hours what transpires there. You got a lot of light hitters in that lineup right now, and you're banking on guys to go six or seven scoreless each and every time out. I mean, that's just bad and fuzzy math when it's all said and done.
1: Exit out about a Fresca exit Swollen Dome. Jason Smith, Mike Harmon live from the Fox Sports Radio studios. Again, we'll keep you updated throughout the rest of the show, Steve DeSager, if we do get a move before the end of the show tonight. But straight ahead, we got a big story out of the NFL. Keep it right here. Jason and Mike, this is Fox Sports Radio.
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14: And you tell us where this show lies.
15: Remember when somebody was recording Steve Kerr in his car and they were asking him about LeBron and he said, oh, we got him. Remember that?
16: Yes.
15: Like, what was that about, really? Like, obviously, Steve Kerr in particular, just a pretty funny guy. That was, when I saw it, I was like, oh, that's definitely sarcasm. Like, that's just an I don't know anything response from Steve Kerr. But it kind of moved the needle a little bit regarding the conversation around LeBron. Maybe not move the needle in terms of betting odds, but the conversation, right? Is he serious? And they start painting the picture of, you know, what LeBron would look like there. And it just kind of made me laugh because I was reading a story from Anthony Slater at ESPN. And it was basically talking about LeBron saying he didn't feel comfortable, at least, you know, according to sources. The idea from the Warrior side is he didn't really feel comfortable going joining a team that he had so many wars with in the finals because of how it would be viewed publicly.
16: Right.
15: AKA the Stu Gatz KD
16: sure.
15: situation yes. where people would be, but it would be different this time because obviously he would go there to help them. They obviously haven't won a championship in a few years, and so it would be entirely different. But it got me to thinking that, like, yeah, it's nonsense. If LeBron is saying on one hand, it's not about legacy, it's just about winning, it's not about family. And on the other hand, supposedly, from this end, saying, yeah, I didn't want to play for that team in particular because of the way the public would have viewed it.
16: Right.
15: It seems kind of nonsense. Like, you can't have it both ways, necessarily.
16: It seems like every team felt like they had a chance of getting LeBron James or thought they were getting LeBron James. Of the teams available, I think what happened is clear.
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1: You selfish bastard.
0: A triple-double tonight for Caitlin Clark. Her extended great play continues. Fever beat the Fire tonight, 112-98, another 100-point game. Sellout for Portland tonight, their biggest crowd record for them in their short existence here. Nearly 20,000 people at the game to watch Indiana win this by 14. And I mean, it's crazy that you're thinking about this with NFL teams in camp and baseball trade deadline coming up, but tell you what, Mike Harmon, that Fever Lynx game on Sunday, that's getting a lot of run. That's going to be the big must-see sporting event of this weekend, seeing the two first-place teams, and Caitlin Clark has been red hot. And now, you know, the top of MVP, got Olivia Miles as well, and Collier is back from Minnesota. Like, all of a sudden, like, Minnesota and Indiana, you see ESPN is running the promo for this. You're like, yeah, that's the big sporting event of the weekend. It's crazy, but it's happening.
2: Well, big time opportunity. Last week was a lot of flag football on my television, which was kind of entertaining. Okay. Well, I mean, look, you had some of the high school championships, some great dimes being thrown to the back of the end zone. We were highlighting it a little bit on Sunday morning, but
0: did you bet it? You bet it, didn't you? You bet the flag football.
2: I found a couple of markets. I'm not going to lie.
0: Did you really bet flag football?
2: No, God, no.
0: Come on, man. You just said you found a couple of markets. I don't know. What'd you bet?
2: It's
0: what'd you
2: theater bet? Of the mind. And the answer is no.
0: I bet that the flag will be pulled on the left side of this guy's body instead of the right side of this guy's body.
2: I have not placed a wager on anything outside of horse racing and trading cards in quite some time. But the reality is you're looking at the baseball trade deadline is all fine and good. And the market does what it does on a daily basis. There's not a lot of fluctuations. We talked with Todd Furman earlier until we start getting right towards the end of the regular season and into the playoffs. No juice there. You're not doing much more than looking at some over-under totals and kind of really looking at some of the unders if you're looking into the NFL futures. But here, you've got live action. I mean, some big-time games, big output, and certainly for the WNBA, I would be curious to see what percentage of games have hit the over, because defense at a premium. You need some defensive specialists out there. But I will tell you this, for Sunday's game at the Target Center in Minneapolis, Minnesota, you're getting $140.
0: Oof,
2: and it looks like you're in the parking lot.
0: Oh, wow. Okay.
2: You want to sit more towards center court, but still in the second level, you're talking about $200. You want to get down into the first level. Not the greatest of sight lines, but you're getting closer to $300 for that. If you want to sit closer towards center court down there, now we start getting into the $2,000 range.
0: So we'll have more WNBA continuing on throughout. Look, again, big weekend for them, big marquee game on Sunday. But the big NFL story of the day involves the fact that you won't see Tony Romo on your television for quite a while. CBS has announced, and it's deeper than just, well, look at this. CBS has announced that Tony Romo has been placed on leave by the network. And in the wake of his OWI arrest the other day, we saw the video come out, the body cam video, suspected of driving under the influence, three citations in the Milwaukee County Sheriff's Office following his traffic stop. And he's been placed on leave. And the quote is, Tony Romo is on leave from his role at CBS until further notice. Don't be surprised if you have seen the last of Tony Romo on CBS, because as soon as this story broke that they placed him on leave, and right away they announced JJ Watt is promoted to the A team. Whoa. Okay, I get it, because I like the fact that there are still standards where you embarrass the shield, you don't protect the shield, there's going to be consequences, right? Like if you get a DUI or an OWI, I like that. But I did not think that at all for CBS. When they announce it, and they announced that he's on leave and that J.J. Watt's promoted to the top team, it's not like Romo had a game on Sunday. Their next game is not until August 28th And then their game after that is September 13th, which is the opening week for them of the regular season in the NFL. So it's not like, hey, Romo's got a bunch of games coming up. They had to make a decision. You had a whole month to wait to see how things go with Romo and where things are at. But you've decided right away to say, yep, till further notice. And not only that, we're naming our replacement for a game that's not going to take place for a month. Okay. When I saw this, I said, okay, how many years and how much money is left on Tony Romo's contract? And it's 4 years and about $75 million. When I saw this, I said, CBS is trying to find a way to get out of the Tony Romo business. They're done with him for whatever reason, and they want to move on, and they're trying to find a way to say, well, do we still have to pay him? Can we move on? What does this do? Let's take a look at the fine print, because when Romo came into the league as a broadcaster, he was incredible, right? It's been a decade for Romo now.
2: That's crazy to think about.
0: Right? I mean, it feels like it's up, but he's been around a decade. And he shows up, and his penchant for being able to predict plays, what's going to happen. This is going to be a deep out here. This is going to be a post pattern. This is going to be an off-tackle run. And the precision with which he's able to do that was incredible. And you know that it's not just something nobody ever tried before, because there's other quarterbacks who are analysts. They can't do it. Right. So, okay, this is something that he could do. And he was a huge star. But he's a big star right away. And just like it is in sports, sometimes you're a big star right away. Do you work as hard as you need to? Do you still keep up the work ethic? The last few years, Tony Romo's been a punchline. Right. Every time you look, when Tony Romo was trending on social media, it's because he says something that people scratch their head and you're like, what is Tony Romo saying? There's reports he doesn't work as hard. He just kind of shows up. You can see it in his back and forth with Jim Nantz. He's quite not the same, not quite the same broadcaster that he was. Supposedly CBS had a conversation with him about what he needs to do and working. And you don't know. And maybe they're done with him, but what can you do? The guy's got a contract. He shows up. He's professional. He does the job. Just because we don't like it doesn't mean we can find a way to get rid of him. But this absolutely smacks of executives who don't really know social media. And when they see Tony Romo trending, go, oh, man, if I have to go on my social media account and see people making fun of Tony Romo anymore, we can't have this. Well, okay, it's not like Tony Romo's going on social media and embarrassing you. You don't like his takes on the NFL. He's saying this, all right, but he's still bringing attention to the games. But that doesn't matter, because you see places like ESPN or CBS, they pay a lot of attention to what people say about people on social media. Certain people that they want to pay attention to. And the fact that Romo is not quite the same broadcaster, who knows what things are going on behind closed doors, but now the fact that so quickly they have decided to put him on leave, and when there's no game for a month and name a replacement until further notice – yeah, I'm thinking they want out of the Tony Romo business. They want out of paying him the rest of his contract, or they'll have a settlement of some kind where, okay, what if we pay Tony Romo half his contract? Can we say goodbye? Can we pay him $36 million, everything goes away, he's done, can we do that? Like, can we get out of this now and have our new guys come in, right? Whether it's going to be J.J. Watt or somebody else. Like, I look at this and I go, I'm not going to be surprised if we've seen the last of Romo on CBS.
2: Yeah, I mean, a lot of contracts have the morality clause or some derivation of it. You know, don't embarrass us, yourself, and here's all the means and venues by which you're prohibited from doing so, disparagement commentary, all of those things, right? That you go through. And with Tony Romo's contract, it gave them the open. We talk about it from a performance standpoint.
0: I mean, his performance.
2: Again, it's a decade, which is just insane. But the last couple of years, and you talk about turnover within the league and the coaches that you knew and players that you knew and you evaluated how they scheme things up, you know, while you're still playing for the Cowboys and then you're done and they all cycle out of the league. Well, you've got to adjust and you got to put in the work for the new guys, the new coordinators, the new head coaches, the new philosophies, the change of the game, all of that. And maybe he didn't. At least that's been the reputation. And certainly, look, you all can go do the social media searches if you want. You can also think back to the last time you were watching games that he was broadcasting. Were there a lot of head scratcher moments? Yeah, I think there were. Not just, wow, Jim, things beyond
0: Jim,
2: that.
0: Jim, I just got put on leave, Jim, they put me on leave. What does that mean, Jim? Call me back, Jim, call me back.
2: But it escalates quickly, right, to the point of, all right, here's J.J. Watt. Not, hey, we're evaluating, he needs some time away. They don't have anything until the third week of preseason games, which is still a month away. Yeah. And then you got several weeks before their opener. What is it, the 13th, right? I mean, it's about as late as it could be. All of that you didn't need to make a move here. So you're getting out in front of whatever other PR part of it. You're taking the opportunity to look into the particulars of the contract and try to hit that settlement, try to get out of it altogether somewhere in there. Or you just pay it off and just say, hey, that agreement, that relationship is done. But the fact that it was handled so quickly, and look, and the videos went viral of the sobriety tests and everything else. So, you know, that's certainly in certain rooms is not going to play. And CBS has always been regarded as, you know, the mature, more conservative when it comes to news and reporting. I'm thinking of Andy Rooney at the end of my 60 Minutes all those years ago. But you know what I mean? Like even, you know, the programming, you know, yeah, you had some irreverent comedies along the way. But for the most part, what were the demographics? Here's Murder, She Wrote, you know, and all of that. So for CBS to make this move, I'm curious what the pressures were, right? When you're talking about sponsors, you're talking about internal discussions about where your product was heading anyway, because you've got more competitors in the space. When you talk about Netflix, you talk about Prime, talk about the other competition for seats at the table, that, you know, wherever you can get lean in one party. And I don't know what J.J. Watt's going to make, but if he makes, say, 2/3 of what Tony Romo does or whatever the math is, that's a couple of million dollars that can be spent on bidding for one more game or rounding out the rest of your crew.
0: Well, the thing is that's why this strikes me as they're seeing this as an opportunity to move on from Romo, because again, this game is something that's a month away. Yeah. Right? Like, it's not like, are you really worried about sponsors? Because all they would say is, hey, man, it's the end of July. We don't have it. This game isn't until the end of August. What are you worried about? Don't worry. Everything's going to be fine. People will forget about this. And honestly, if Tony Romo was back on the air at the end of August, right? If he had a game on Sunday and CBS put him on, okay, I could see it where, man, you really put him right on the air after this? Like, you didn't anything? Mm-hmm. Like, I understand that. But if he went back on the air at the end of August, is there going to be a big uproar of, oh, Tony Romo can't do this game?
2: No.
0: Right? No, of course not. At all. Or let's just say, let's say you took him off the preseason game, because what does it really matter, right? You take him off the preseason game and you say he comes back on September 13th. Would it really be that big a deal? Of course not.
2: Only to those that their business is to be the loud.
0: Yeah. And his court date isn't until September 21st. I'm wondering if they're going to say, you're out until your court date. Whoa, whoa, whoa. You're talking about 2 weeks into the regular season now. And this is where they can see, well, what was the reaction to J.J. Watt? What were the mm-hmm. ratings of the game? What, you know, whatever, and whatever inner polls they want to take or inner.
2: I'm sorry, did you say inner poll? I don't think international policing's part of this.
0: whatever type of inside CBS info they could take about J.J. Watt, how he works with Jim Nantz. Hey, do you like J.J.? All this. Like, I'm wondering if that's going to be it. Like, he's going to be out until his court appearance. And like, again, this looks like just, oh, okay. And again, I love the fact that there are still standards that when something like this happens, you could do this. But at the same time, I don't see it that way. I see it as, hey, this is an opportunity for us to see if we can get out of the Tony Romo business. Right? That's kind of what this looks like.
2: No, that's it. That seize that opportunity.
0: Time now to find out what's trending in the wide world of sports from a guy who keeps hitting refresh on the phrase Scooble and Dodgers. It's special delivery, Steve DeSager.
1: Yeah, this is not a trade deadline night, ladies and gentlemen. MLB trade deadline is Monday, which is August the 3rd already, by the way, Monday. But Tigers pitcher Casey Mize was scratched from his start. Detroit led 2-1 at the A's going to the 8th. 13-1 Tigers the final. The Mets scratched starting pitcher Freddie Peralta from his game tonight. He'll likely be traded. Miami beat the Mets 5-2 in New York. The Rangers activated shortstop Corey Seager. He'd missed a month with a bad back, had two hits, but Houston at home beat up Texas 11-2. Houston is the first place team in the AL West now, half game ahead of the Rangers. Colorado and Milwaukee with wins. San Diego shut out the Giants 7-0, holding San Francisco to 2-for-29 at the plate. All bullpen game for the Dodgers in LA. Boston got 5 in the 7th to beat the Dodgers 9-4. Shohei Ohtani, the DH, returned after missing one game with a sore knee. He, for LA, had a 2-run homer in the 5th for a lead. Minnesota won at Seattle in a comeback 5-3. The Twins got pitcher Dean Kramer from Baltimore. By the way, I mentioned Boston with a road win starting the weekend series. This ends the month of July. The Red Sox finished 21-4 this month. Their best winning percentage in a full month in franchise history. Toronto got 2 runs in the bottom of the 8th and beat St. Louis 3-1. Atlanta over Washington 6-2, beating Foster Griffin, who had been 12-2 this year. Baltimore with 4 runs bottom of the 8th beat Philadelphia 6-4. Phil slugger Kyle Schwarber returned, went 0-2 with 2 walks. He'd been out with an illness this week. Cincinnati 8, Pittsburgh 7. Each team scored 3 runs in the 8th. The starter for the Pirates, Paul Skeens, went 4 innings, 5 runs allowed, no decision. Cleveland lost at home 4-1 to Arizona, just 3 hits for the Guardians. And the White Sox now have a 3-game lead in the AL Central. White Sox won 6-1 at Tampa Bay, despite a 30th homer this year for the Rays' Junior Caminero. The loss to Nick Martinez, who gave up 4 homers to the White Sox in his 6 innings. He had been 10-2. The Yankees, with 2 solo homers today, beat the Cubs at Wrigley Field 2-0. Yankees are 2nd in the AL East, 2.5 back of the Rays. Yes, NFL analyst Tony Romo was placed on leave by CBS after his DUI arrest last week. Falcons quarterback Tua Tagovailoa again only participated in individual drills due to his back tightness. Packers tight end Tucker Kraft was activated off the PUP list. Ex-wide receiver DeAndre Hopkins was hired as an assistant at Georgia Tech. Cameron Young shot a second round 61 to tie for the lead in Detroit. WNBA wins for Atlanta and Washington. Indiana took the late game at Portland 112-98. Caitlin Clark a triple-double, 26 points, 10 rebounds, 10 assists. Back to you.
0: Thank you, Steve-O. The Jason Smith Show with my best friend, Mike Harmon. Well, with the MLB trade deadline fast approaching on Monday, the most alarming performance of the night coming up next right here. 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
13: So we're hearing now that LeBron James, you might have heard about this as well, and a fledgling cable network that is not doing well. They're laying off a lot of people there in Bristol, Connecticut. They're in advanced talks, described as being at the 1-yard line the 1 yard line for a behind the scenes documentary series similar to Michael Jordan's The Last Dance, which was a viral sensation of Pandemic Nation a few years back. Now, if you've not been following this, perhaps not, reports indicate that a gaggle of camera people and sound technicians would follow LeBron James with the 76ers in what may be his final season in the National Basketball Association. Now, that report came out, and then the plot thickened as one of LeBron's underlings, a guy that's been riding LeBron's coattails for his entire adult life, Maverick Carter, not a real Maverick, by the way, he quickly denied the report. He spat a loogie on it like a, what's that WNBA team in Seattle? They spit loogies to their fans. I don't know what the name of that team is. So my first thought on this LeBron James Last Dance style documentary story, which his guy said, well, it's not that. We're not doing anything like The Last Dance. So the arrow is pointing to the word semantics. That's the word, semantics.
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9: 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Lamar Jackson as a starter used to average 10 rushes a game. Last year it was 5. He used to give you 65 yards rushing a game. Last year it was 26. His sack percentage has gone through the roof. Only one quarterback in the league had a higher sack percentage, Geno Smith. Then it was Lamar. Then it was J.J. McCarthy. He is a declining player, and his rush attempts have gone down since 2021. The old saying, I trust somebody until I don't trust somebody. I no longer trust Lamar Jackson in a big spot. I'm selling my stock. That doesn't mean he's a bad quarterback or even average. 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But I probably held my stock for a year too long. 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
2: Hey, Tyshirt. Scarier movie, Obsession or Primate?
3: Oh, Primate.
1: Tigers fans right now. Hey, we got a Tigers fan on the line. Can you play a what are Tigers fans hoping happens with Tariq Skubal? What are they hoping he does?
0: Stay!
1: All right. I mean, there you go. That's what Tigers fans want. They want him. They want him.
2: I like that scream, though. I think I might try to do that in the streets and see how people respond.
1: I think you'll get. You know what? Here's what I want you to do. I want you to record that with your phone and then send it to me.
2: Okay.
1: I want to see it.
2: All right, we'll see if we can pull that off.
1: So ahead of the trade deadline, all the talk is about Tariq Skubal, right? Obviously so. Best pitcher in Major League Baseball. Look, the last 3 years, the two best pitchers that everybody is foaming at the mouth to get on their team, Skubal and Paul Skeens. And these are two guys going in absolutely different directions this year, right? Skubal, we're waiting to see how that goes. Tonight, Paul Skeens gets lit up again, and his ERA now for the year stands near 4. It is not a great year for Skeens. He is getting hit, and if you want to get on social media, you've seen a lot of people talking about, well, here's where his arm slot is, his mechanics are a little off. Okay, that happens to pitchers. All the best, once in a while, they get into some sort of groove, and before you know it, your mechanics are out of whack. Like, I remember Jacob deGrom was always that kind of guy, going every couple of starts, he goes back and look to make sure he's repeating his motion. But the biggest thing, and this is a huge concern after tonight, and this sucks because the Pirates are competing for the playoffs, sitting around 500. But you look at the number of times that Paul Skeens has thrown a pitch at 98 miles an hour this season compared to his 50-some-odd starts up until this year. It is mind-boggling. He, up until this year, he averaged about 30 pitches a game over 98 miles an hour, right? Like that's sometimes up in the high 40s, sometimes, about 27, 28, but he was able to throw that kind of gas. This year, he hasn't hit 10 since his second start of the year. His last 4 starts, he has not thrown one pitch at 98 miles an hour. His near 100 mile an hour fastball is now coming in about 94. This is the biggest of red flags, and it could be as simple as a little bit of a dead arm. But man, I'll tell you, Mike, after tonight, this scheme story, which started to spread big time tonight, I think if you're the Pirates, you definitely have to look into shutting him down maybe the next couple of times during the rotation, figuring out his mechanics, and giving his arm some time to bounce back. Maybe it's as simple as a dead arm. You don't want it to be something even worse, because he's just not been good. He's been so hittable this year.
2: Right.
1: And you want to fix him for the stretch run, but you also want to fix him for next year. But that's the biggest thing. You get hit, you have a bad year, you don't locate, you drop an arm slot. That's something that can get fixed. But when you see someone lose this kind of miles an hour off their fastball, that's a big deal. And at the very least, I expect him to sit him the next time through the rotation, maybe the next 2 times, where he throws a little bit off the field and they let him rest and see if his arm bounces back, because this is a really big red flag.
2: Yeah, no, a difficult season, 9-9, right? He's only 1 win off of what he had all last year, but the ERA double. At this point, we're looking at a 4. The hit rate is up. Strikeout to walk, still fine, but leaving the ball in the zone and getting hammered with more regularity. You're not seeing a lot of zeros being put up on the board. I don't think he's gone a start without at least 2 earned runs in about 2 months. So, I mean, it's been a stretch. And the Pirates, and that's one of the more compelling, fun, a why not us kind of moments, but also you need your ace right. He's under control through 29, so still plenty of outings as a member of the Pirates before we start looking at the inevitability, as some would say, of him being in another uniform. But you got to go figure it out. Structurally, is something, is he tipping? Is dead arm, as you alluded to? What's gone in the mechanics? And in where he's at mentally at this point, because he's not hitting those upper registers. We're seeing guys do it routinely, right? How effortlessly I got that word out too. Mizorowski's doing it there in Milwaukee. We've seen Sasaki turn the corner for the Dodgers after a rough start to the season. So to see Paul Skeens struggling, it's a huge loss, right? Because he's one of the faces that's kind of broken through on, you know, Livy Dunn certainly helping through that. But to have an ace for the Pirates, you know, it's a little bit of a breakthrough. And now he's dare I say, just a guy.
1: Yeah, I mean, really, I mean, he's giving you, this year has been what an average team would expect or a below average team would expect out of their third or fourth starter.
2: Yeah.
1: Right? Like wins and losses, forget. Like I can't really count those for pitchers anymore just because how much things have changed. But he's not the same guy. I mean, you look at his ERA, you look at how he's getting hit, you look at the earned runs he's giving up. It's really something, man. I hope, cross my fingers, hope everything is okay. But man, you got to sit him for a while. Like you got to get him back going. Exit Albata Fresca, exit Swollen Dome. From Mike, I'm Jason. Coming up next, it's FNA on FSR. So please
0: stay.
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2: Go, Rob.
16: Kyle Whittingham was on with Rich Eisen. He was asked, hey, what would you do to fix college football? It's under fire. Here's what Kyle Whittingham said.
17: What do you want to see done if you could have your way?
18: Just in college football in its entirety?
17: Yes, sir.
18: I think it's got to be an NFL minor league model where we have a salary cap.
19: I wanted to see Rich Eisen ask him, do you think Jim Harbaugh should be in prison for cheating and winning that national championship? What can you do to stop college football teams from cheating like Harbaugh did at Michigan? How about that question?
20: Why would he do that?
19: I'm just asking.
20: Why would he do that? He wanted to highlight and profile his new Michigan man. Right. Why would he do that? And he ain't wrong. At this point, let's just quit playing and fantasizing about what it is. The yesteryears and amateur and guys coming and, man, we are way past that. And you know what would be the greatest example of that?
19: But where's the pushback to say, at college? Like, if you're going to do this, it can't be at Michigan or Ohio State. It can't be a college thing.
20: They already getting paid, bro.
19: No, it's not.
20: Are they getting paid?
19: Yes, but
20: my point. So what's the difference?
19: No, my point is you'd be better off having a minor league team somewhere in Michigan, Ohio, but not attached to the university.
20: But it is literally that.
19: Nope.
20: Alabama, Michigan, Ohio State.
19: I'm just saying you can do it.
20: Guys in the NFL.
19: But you cannot use it under the umbrella of higher education.
20: I think that's where I disagree, and that's fine. I think we're well past that. 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

0: Here's what you need to know.
1: The Houston Astros moved a half game ahead of Texas in the AL West standings. Houston ripped the Rangers 11-2. Milwaukee won again 6-2 at the Angels. Boston over the Dodgers 9-4 in LA with 5 runs in the 7th. San Diego shut out the Giants 7-0. Minnesota came back to win at Seattle 5-3. The Twins got pitcher Dean Kramer from Baltimore. By the way, Tigers pitcher Casey Mize was scratched from his start Friday night, with the trade deadline coming Monday. Tigers led 2-1 at the A's going to the 8th. 13-1 Detroit, the final. White Sox won. Cleveland lost. Yankees shut out the Cubs 2-0. Ex-wide receiver DeAndre Hopkins was hired as an assistant at Georgia Tech. NFL analyst Tony Romo was placed on leave by CBS after his DUI arrest last week. WNBA Indiana won at Portland. Caitlin Clark, a triple-double. I'm Steve DeSager.
2: Begin, shall we?
0: FNA.
3: Let me tell you something.
0: Kevin Figures.
4: My entire take here is moved.
0: Adam Osley.
5: There's a conversation to be had.
6: Three, two, one.
0: Oh, yeah. They're kicking the weekend off. It's FNA.

0: Surprise, mother.
1: This is what we do here. And we got good guests. And we got a lot of NFL talk coming your way this week because we are creeping closer to kickoff of the 2026 NFL season.
2: I feel like this is around the time of year where everything is like a slow crawl. You get excited for the start of training camp, but then you're like, okay, when did the first preseason game start? Then after about the first series and a half of the preseason game, you're like, all right, well, I'm done with this crap. When does the regular season start?
1: Yeah, especially because we're down to three preseason games now.
2: Right.
1: So we don't even get four. But does that mean we get more from the starters or less from the starters in preseason?
2: It depends on how you look at it. Well, what's happening now, Adam, too, and it's only going to get worse or better depending on how you choose to look at it. When the NFL, not if, when the NFL goes to an 18-game regular season, we're going to end up going down to two preseason games. But what teams are doing now to account for the fact that they've lost a game is they're doing inter-squad scrimmages. So a lot of these inter-squad scrimmages that happen, this is when a lot of your ones face the other ones, but it's not full contact. You're not tackling to the ground. At least you're not supposed to.
1: Yeah.
2: You're not pissing off somebody like Aaron Donald who comes out of a pile and starts swinging helmets at people and stuff like that.
1: That'll happen. Kyle Turley, too.
2: Right, exactly. Well, Kyle Turley, there's all the roid rage in the world.
1: A little bit.
2: So what's going to end up happening is we're going to get rid of another preseason game, and they're just going to start televising and throwing sponsorships around these inter-squad scrimmages. That's probably what's going to end up happening here in the next 5 years whenever the 18th game gets implemented.
1: Who told you that? Mike Florio? Who had that? Was that NFL Talk or whatever?
2: Basically, Pro Football Talk, sure. Yeah. Just kind of connecting dots. Well, look, they're going to try to make money however they can.
1: Yeah.
2: They open training camp practices, and it's sponsored by somebody, and they're selling concessions, and they got cheerleaders out there. So they're treating these practices as if they're games.
1: Spaceballs 2, The Search for More Money. Is that what the new one's being called? Well, that's what they teased it from the original.
2: All of a sudden last week, and it might have been even been last week during the show, I just see all these videos of Rick Moranis floating around. I'm like, what the hell is this about?
1: He's back.
2: First of all, I had no idea that thankfully he's still alive, but it's like he's just been off the grid for 25 years.
1: Well,
2: like,
1: I guess, sadly, his wife died from cancer, and he became a stay-at-home dad, and
2: he felt
1: that was more fulfillment than working in the movie industry, which was hell.
2: I would say so. Talk about priorities, my God.
1: But yeah, I haven't seen him since Little Giants outside of one episode. Yeah. No, not even an episode. A commercial with Ryan Reynolds for like some Mint Mobile app thing, or I don't know.
2: Was it like a Honey, I Shrunk the Kids spoof kind of thing that they were doing or something?
1: They at least were being comedic because it's Ryan Reynolds and he's being somewhat sarcastic and snarky.
2: Take these guys and try to reprise like old roles from old films or something like that. So that would make the most sense. But yeah, I see Rick Moranis and all of a sudden, 50 years later, here comes Spaceballs 2. Adam knows my favorite is when we have sequels that are done decades after the original.
1: Always works out.
2: Doesn't it?
1: Okay, maybe just one time, and that would be the new Blade Runner, and that's about it.
2: Okay, so I haven't seen Maverick. Obviously, I'm late to the game on a lot of films, but I mean,
1: I'm late to the game on that one.
2: Oh, so you haven't seen it?
1: Here's the problem.
2: Because a lot of people loved it.
1: Well, I wanted to go see it. I missed the boat because once it was out of theaters, I'm like, well, I gotta go to the theater to see a movie like this. I don't have the 7.1 surround sound or the 8.1 where they got sound on your ceiling now.
2: Just do a rent-a-center. Is that still a thing? You just do a rent-a-center, do it for the movie, and then take it all back?
1: I can't afford rent-a-center, Kevin. That's where I'm at in life right now. I'll wait for it to come back into theaters when the next Maverick comes out, which is probably not that far away.
2: In 2050 at that point. So then at that point, it'll just be straight up AI Tom Cruise.
1: It shouldn't take that long. You know? Danger Zone.
2: Yeah, exactly.
1: Rip Iceman. RIP Val Kilmer.
2: Yeah, we have a big show, as Adam mentioned tonight. We have Vinny Bonsignor from the California Post. He is their senior NFL columnist, covering all the California teams. We'll talk a little bit of Raiders, about the 49ers. Kyle Shanahan's situation gets more and more bizarre.
1: Ask Rob Parker.
2: Yeah, we'll talk more about that. We have our continuing previews of the NFL divisions. This week we will do the NFC North after doing the NFC West last week.
1: This is a great series. I'm surprised we're staying in the NFC. What type of NFC bias is this, Kevin? NFL! I'm surprised you didn't make me talk about the NFC South, considering the Panthers are dropping like flies in training camp right now and our season is already over.
2: Well, I mean, you could have argued that before the injuries, but yeah, losing one of their key receivers who was going to compete for a spot this year, he's out for the season. It's been rough.
1: Yeah,
2: the training camp literally just started like last week.
1: You don't know what it's like rooting for a team that sucks, Kevin. You only root for the Raiders.
2: Absolutely don't. The team that Vinny Bonsignor covered for the past seven seasons. So we'll talk about the Raiders extending out of California and into Las Vegas with a quarterback situation there, with Kirk Cousins being announced, at least as of now, being the starting quarterback. So we'll get into that coming up as well. We will talk about the players in the NFL that have the most pressure –

0: heaviest weight on their shoulders going into this season coming up on the final hour, and we'll get you guys' take on that coming up as well.
1: All right, let's get to first off.
2: Let's go.
3: It's go time.
4: Let's rock.
1: First off. Is it true? Did Haley's Comet pass tonight? The Dodgers lost a game?
0: They lost to the white-hot Boston Red Sox, who for all, what they have a 21-4 month, I think it was.
1: Are now they stealing signs again? Now that we have closed out
0: the month of July,
1: are they cheating again? Is Alex Cora still there?
0: Yeah, I mean, Carlos Beltran, I was like, hey, I'm in the Hall of Fame now. It doesn't matter. You can't do anything to me. I'm already in. I'll steal whatever the hell I want.
1: Yeah. Well, the Dodgers may be stealing a pitcher coming up.
0: If you want to call it that. I mean, obviously, Tarek Skubal is the prize here at the trade deadline coming up on Monday, and the Dodgers, pretty much consensus by all the insiders and executives around the league, believe the Dodgers are going to be the ones to end up landing him, mainly because they just have the most amount of resources.
1: Yeah.
0: And the least to lose.
1: That's how it's been for some time now, and the rest of baseball is crying out to the baseball gods asking why. Why have you forsaken us for the Dodgers here?
0: Yeah.
1: Who, the rich are getting richer?
0: Yeah. I mean, I will say, like, people are pointing to the Dodgers as the favorites, but not because, like, they're the evil empire that just buys championships, because this is different. It's like, they're so well run and they devote so many resources to their minor league system. So they can have a lot of guys. They have, I think, 9 outfielders who are in their top like 50 prospects or something like that.
1: Seems good.
0: They have such a glut of top outfield prospects that they were talking about trading some of these guys for other prospects from other organizations just so that they don't lose them in the Rule 5 draft. It's like, we don't even have enough room on our 40-man roster to accommodate some of these guys who are so talented, and we don't want to lose them from nothing. So we might just go ahead and trade them for somebody else, whether it's Skubal or minor leaguers in another system. That's how deep their minor league system is.
1: Our cup runneth over. And, yeah, baseball players still wear cups, at least a catcher, right? is that the cup that's running over right now? Like, I got to say this, though. We talked about it a little bit earlier in the week with Rogan and Rodney. We were in for Fred, both of us
0: that's
1: together.
0: Our local affiliate, AM570 LA Sports, yes.
1: And I got to say, I get it. If you're a Dodger fan, you love this. You're fine with this. Everything's great. But I also understand how everybody else is upset, and they're going to be, and it's not going to stop anytime soon, especially if this all leads to a strike for the 2027 season.
0: Lockout, by the way, not a strike.
1: Lockout. Yeah.
0: This is initiated by the owners, not the players. The players are good.
1: Well, can I just say this? We talk about super teams a lot lately.
0: We sure have.
1: With LeBron going to Philly, and I know Lakers fans who are Dodger fans that are not LeBron fans that are accusing him of joining a super team. It's like, wait.
0: Shaq and Kobe, Malone and Peyton, what happened to that?
1: And you're also a Dodger fan. Are they not a super team?
0: Yeah.
1: Did they not get Ohtani?
0: How many MVPs?
1: Freddie Freeman, Mookie.
0: Cy Youngs.
1: Aside from all the great, you know, youth development and the farm system, they are special with their international scouting, their development, all of that. They deserve a ton of credit for it. But they also go out there and they get the best guys on the market typically. And they have this embarrassment of riches that is...
2: He's embarrassing.
1: It's getting to the point where, you know, when I played video games back in the day, I didn't get a lot of fulfillment when I was playing Wolfenstein 3D and I put the God mode code in, which I think was just G-O-D on the keyboard. And
0: wow,
1: I had
0: very
1: all...
0: complex.
1: It was 1991. Okay, it was a tough code to crack.
0: Yeah, sure.
1: And then we got the machine gun. We got the bazooka or whatever it was. Okay, that was Doom. But we had everything, including God mode. You're immune to the German shepherds that are trying to kill you and the Nazis that are trying to kill you. Hate those guys.
0: You cracked the code. The equivalent for me is when I got to a point where I was in franchise mode on all Madden and I was still beating people 75-0.
1: Right.
0: There's nowhere else to go.
1: What were your goals during that time? Because I was like, I have to score 28 points every quarter. If I score 28 in a quarter, I feel like I've done something. I'm playing against myself and other scores I put up.
0: Yeah. And for Madden, for me, it was nothing. I was done. I kind of felt like Aaron Rodgers after he won the Super Bowl, where I was like, well, is this it? Is this what it feels like?
1: Yeah.
0: I cannot go any higher up the mountain than I already have.
1: Is this it?
0: I've won, say, 7 Super Bowls in a row, and I've lost 2 games in the regular season along the way. This is the apex.
1: I'm just saying, I don't know if there is much fulfillment like there wasn't for me when it was a guarantee that I was going to win when I won those games.
0: Yeah.
1: And I think anybody that's being honest with themselves would say the same thing. But Dodger fans would not admit to this. They just want to lap the league and destroy everyone in their path. And I can understand
0: as any fan would, by the way, you want your team to win.
1: You do.
0: I don't know if I've ever experienced someone who said my team is winning too much or going or doing too much to try to win. I've never, maybe somebody out there that exists. I don't know. I could see somebody altruistically saying, you know, for the betterment of the sport, it really isn't good. Even though I like the fact that my team is winning, this probably isn't good for the health of the sport. And I would understand that argument if the Major League Baseball, out of any of the professional league, has more parity in terms of how many champions have won the title over the past 20 years.
1: What?
0: Like, that's the thing. I will say this, Adam, when it comes to this trade deadline, there's probably more owners than not who would actually prefer the Dodgers trade for Tarek Skubal because it would prove their point going into the CBA negotiations.
1: Yes.
0: If the Tampa Bay Rays trade for Tarek Skubal or the Milwaukee Brewers and they beat the Dodgers and end up winning the World Series, that actually is a notch in the player's belt. It's like, what, see, small market team, won a championship. What happened to the big bad Dodgers with the $200 and $300 million payroll? Like, so
1: I keep hearing that the Dodgers almost lost the last World Series. Yes, it's true.
0: Are people saying that they almost lost as like a...
1: They're using that as the excuse of, we're not a superpower team. We're not a super team. We're not too overpowered. We almost lost to the Blue Jays.
0: Yeah.
1: Do you know what the Dodgers hit in that series against the Blue Jays?
0: I think it was under 200.
1: Yeah. It was right around 200. The Blue Jays hit 270, and the Dodgers still won that series. Like, that is an anomaly. That stuff's not supposed to happen.
0: You can play that terribly on the biggest stage and still find a way to win.
1: If your team can play at a C-plus level and still win the World Series, it's kind of like, what are we doing here a little bit?
0: That, yes, you are right. Now, you mentioned that that's an anomaly. And look, they have been one of the better teams in Major League Baseball for the past, 15 years? How many times have they made it to the NLCS? How many times they've made it to the World Series?
1: Not one. We know how much better they've gotten though the last 3-4 years.
0: Yes, yes, but they have not won it literally every year. Like they were the overwhelming favorites, won over 100 games. Was it in 22 or 23? And got swept by the Arizona Diamondbacks of all teams.
1: They did.
0: And then the very next year or the year before that, actually, it was the San Diego Padres that got them. I think.
1: But you know why? Because they didn't play to their potential. Now when they don't play to their potential, they still win. They can hit 200 in a series and still win.
0: That happened last year. I mean, look, if
1: in 2024, they didn't have starting pitching and they still won.
0: Philadelphia Phillies don't, throw up all over themselves and make a terrible play at the end of that series last year, they might not make it out of the NLDS. Like the margin is so thin when it comes, especially in the postseason. In Major League Baseball especially, because you get a hot pitcher or two. This is why people are talking about Milwaukee. Like, if Milwaukee finds a way to get Tarek Skubal and put him together with the Miz and have that 1-2, with as awful as the Dodger offense at times has been in the postseason, like, who's to say that they can't beat them?
1: I think the point of winning a championship is to face adversity and to play your best when your best is required. And I think you can make the argument the Dodgers have not even come close to peaking with this team yet, and they still have won back-to-back World Series.
0: That's fair.
1: And that is saying something. It goes back to Kevin Durant joining the super team, the Golden State Warriors. What do we always talk about? Now with LeBron, it's, well, is he really joining a super team? Could they win without him? No, I don't believe so. I don't know if they can win with him. They aren't the odds-on favorite. The Golden State Warriors could win without KD. That's why I was looked at as such a poor decision. When I used the Game Genie or put in cheat codes on my video games and won, it didn't feel the same. Yeah. I have to be honest about that. I am not saying the Dodgers are cheating. They are playing within the parameters and the bounds of Major League Baseball. They're doing everything right.
0: Right.
1: The question is, and what a lot of people are asking is this good for the game if it's a foregone conclusion they're going to win? Now, you might be able to argue that if you got a big bad Dodgers team and they're the new evil empire like the Yankees in the late 90s, that it could be good for the game. That everybody is rooting against this particular team. And there's even more at stake because we could have a lockout next year. And the center issue could be this super team that is, quote unquote, ruining baseball. I don't think they're ruining baseball. I'd like to see other billionaires actually pony up and spend like the Dodgers are. But I do have some issues with some of the false equivalency stuff, like saying, well, look at the Mets payroll. It's like, dude, those payroll graphics you're putting up do not include all the deferred money that the Dodgers have. That is not showing there. It's not the same. Everybody can do it. Great. Well, the Dodgers are the ones that have done it.
0: Okay, but that's not their fault.
1: I'm just saying, like, they obviously
0: could do it. The Phillies could do it. Like, there's a lot of major. The Yankees could do it.
1: Well, I wish
0: choosing not to.
1: They aren't super teams. They're not. They aren't on the same level as the Dodgers. Is the overall point here? Should the Dodgers be punished for that? No. I'm just saying, if we get to a point and there's a lockout, they're going to face a ton of criticism from every other sports fan outside of Los Angeles.
0: Yeah. I mean, they already have to this point in time. But to the point that you brought up a second ago, they are playing within the rules and within the parameters. They're not doing anything wrong. Like, I can understand, too, because for the people that argue in favor of the Dodgers and say, like, well, look, you know, they have all this major league talent, but the reason why they're in the Scooble sweepstakes and seen as one of the favorites is because they have all this minor league talent that they can trade away. Well, my push against that would be they have all of this minor league talent because if they were any other team, these guys like Emmett Sheehan and Justin Robleski, River Ryan, who's not even on the major league roster right now, would be playing. If you were in Milwaukee or Tampa Bay, you wouldn't have the money to be able to have Ohtani and Glasnow and Snell and Yamamoto. You wouldn't have the resources to have all those guys.
1: This is the dream of Andrew Friedman. It has happened.
0: Yeah. You're able to go down in the pecking order and guys who would be contributing for you on your major league roster are actually now in AAA waiting their turn because there's no room for them. No, that's what it is. So when you say they have an embarrassment of riches to be able to trade away, it's like, yeah, of course they do, because if they trade away Robleski or Sheehan and a couple of outfielders, that's fine. They got all these major league guys who are fine, and they got a stockpile of other minor leaguers who are coming up 4 or 5 years from now to replenish it. So you mentioned they have the ultimate cheat code. They've perfected. You mentioned Andrew Friedman's dream to be able to use his mastermind, his ability as a scout, to be able to build the minor leagues and then have the actual financial resources to pump in as much money as necessary into the major league roster too. When you marry those together, you know, you have everything. Imagine Sam Presti if he was the general manager of the New York Knicks. One of the best general manager in the league with one of the owners who was willing to spend hand over fist, or Steve Ballmer, hand over fist, if there wasn't a tax apron situation.
1: That's
0: basically what you have.
1: They took away that ability. It's not there. In the NBA, it's not there in the NFL. There's no comparison to Major League Baseball. And so to have a level playing field, it's much tougher. I just don't like the idea of, like, every time the Dodgers lose now, it's, oh, I guess we need a Scooble. Oh, I guess we need...
0: Well,
1: really?
0: You look for reasons as to why you lost and try to improve. First of all, what team that does... Whether they win or not, you look to improve. The Dodgers won the World Series last year, and they went out and got Edwin Diaz, the best closer on the market.
1: Yes.
0: Like... You're doing a disservice to yourself and to your fan base if you're not trying to improve and win. So I can't blame them for that.
1: I am just saying, at some point, when does it get to that tipping point, as everybody accepted with KD going to the Golden State Warriors, where those rings did not mean as much? I don't know how to evaluate Kevin Durant as a damn basketball player because of that stuff.
0: It's a little different in basketball, too, when there's, you know, fewer players.
1: Not a perfect parallel.
0: But I understand it.
1: At some point, like, you're going to get Scooble too, just in case Snow comes back and he's not right, or Tyler Glasnow. And it's like, they have all these injuries and they're still lapping the field.
0: Right. It's pretty embarrassing.
1: It's nuts to watch, but hey, more power to them.
0: I don't see it changing. I literally can't believe, and I know we got to run here, but I believe that players will be willing to sit out an entire season if the owners want to lock them out. They do not want a salary cap. Will there be reforms potentially to the tax apron system? And maybe they incorporate a tax apron system similar to the NBA where it's more punitive. Maybe they do something like that. But a salary cap is absolutely not happening. We lost a full season over that already.
1: What I want to see, what would impress me from the Dodgers, if they go out and get Scooble, or even if they don't, you know what would impress me? Because it's one thing to complain about, oh, okay, they're supposed to win. They're obviously the best team. But it goes back to Madden for me. It's like, well, at least if I perfected everything I could do out there, there was some challenge to that still. Like, they're playing against themselves. I want to see them, not just three-peat, I want to see them go buzzsaw through the playoffs. I want to see them lose one or two games total in the playoffs.
0: Well, that'll prove your point even more.
1: But just cement the fact that this is at least the greatest team ever assembled. Give us that.
0: You know, we have the plausible deniability if they have to grind their way through the NLDS and grind their way through the World Series yet again.
1: They're going to intentionally throw some games to save the league for next season.
0: I'm not saying anything. What are those Kelce odds right now? It is FNA on FSR. Coming up a little bit later, we mentioned Vinny Bonciero come on at the top of the next hour to talk some NFL. But speaking of NFL, quarterback headlines, and specifically one quarterback who is not too pleased with his contract negotiations with his team. We'll talk about that coming up next. FNA on FSR.
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23: I'm going to prove all the doubters.
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23: You know, the cover-up, or at least feels like cover-up, is worse than the crime, as they say, or the delay. All the Niners had to do is say, put out a press release. You want to have somebody, you know, at a press conference, don't take any questions. Just give me the basic details. Your head coach was in a car accident where he broke his nose, 40 stitches, a concussion. Is he okay? He is. And he will give you updates. We're in training camp and we waited 11 days for that. and people knew what was happening. But this is really on the Niners. If Shefty doesn't want to tell us or Chris Sims doesn't want to tell us, you know, that's on them and their employers. Chris Sims is best friends with Kyle Shanahan. So I'm not going to him for my news. Shefty breaks news. He gets paid, whatever, $8 million, $9 million a year to break news. This is breaking news and should have been covered like that. And the fact that we waited and all of a sudden, as soon as the Niners or Kyle Shanahan give the thumbs up, now you can report this. Everybody had something 1 minute later. You had a tweet 1 minute later. You had a full story 2 minutes later. I have a problem with that. If Kyle Shanahan is my friend, I would tell him, tell the Niners to release a little bit of information here. Now, you can talk about your phone and had your phone and you dropped your phone and you're only going 20 miles an hour. Okay.
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1: Coming up in Stranger Than Fiction, got some cat news for you.
0: Oh, shocker.
1: It's not about the Carolina Panthers losing all their players or anything like that.
0: You got the cat man over here, the crazy cat lady, Adam Austin.
1: I'm not a crazy cat lady. I'm a crazy cat gentleman.
0: Oh, excuse me.
1: All right. Maybe we'll get some cat sounds, some rares from Mark a little bit later. But some people thought there was a wild cat in the neighborhood recently.
0: Oh, God.
1: We'll talk about that.
0: Nope.
1: Was it wild? Was it feral? Was it a house cat? Who identified this thing? How wild was it? Yeah, we'll tell you. But right now, I don't think he'd ever run the Wildcat. He's too little as a quarterback.
0: No, but I mean, you know, being short as a quarterback in a situation like that can actually work to your advantage. You just sneak behind the big asses of the offensive line, they'll never see you.
1: That's true.
0: It's all good, you know?
1: Who was the Soprano guy that used to run that in Miami that died young?
0: Tony Sperano. Tony Sperano.
1: Tony Sperano
0: guy? I'm trying to think of, I'm thinking of Marv from Home Alone. When he went Soprano. Oh, was that when
39: feel the conflict within you.
0: Did we got hit in the nuts with a crowbar? Is that what happened to him?
1: I think that was the spider on the face.
0: Oh, gotcha. Yeah, it makes sense. I would probably react the exact same way.
1: Yeah, that's fair enough. Tarantula, sorry.
0: Tony Sperano, the head coach, the past former head coach of the Miami Dolphins, who was the pioneer of the Wildcat with Ronnie Brown and Ricky Williams back in the day, which we talked about Ricky Williams a few weeks ago.
1: Was that his second stint with Miami when they were running that Wildcat?
0: Oh, Ricky?
1: Yeah.
0: His second, third, or fourth? I don't even remember. How many times did he get suspended and come back for smoking too much weed?
1: Puff, puff, no pass. All right. What are we talking about here? Baker Mayfield actually said, I thought some pretty smart stuff earlier today, or was it yesterday?
0: It was yesterday, but smart, yes, although people are calling out whether or not he should. It's one of those things where it's true, but should you say it publicly? I personally don't have a problem with it. Because you look at the way this negotiation has happened. You know, Mayfield and the Bucks unable to reach an agreement. They're looking for a contract extension. Now, Jeremy Fowler of ESPN said that they offered him a two-year deal worth over $100 million. Baker wanted a long-term deal that was commensurate with other franchise quarterbacks that are kind of within his same ballpark. Your Brock Purdy's, your Trevor Lawrence's, your Jordan Love's, all those guys are making about $55 million per season. Now, Baker obviously had a laundry list of injuries last season. He played in every game, but he played hurt the majority of the season and didn't come close to matching his production from the previous year.
1: No, he went from 41 touchdown passes to 26.
0: To 26, exactly. And his yards went down from about 4,500 to, I think, about 3,600, 3,700. So, significant drop-off, but again, a bicep issue, an oblique issue, a shoulder issue, name any sort of injury that would hinder your ability to throw the football effectively, he basically had last season.
1: And he probably played through it,
0: yeah,
1: thinking, I'm going to get paid at the end of this, and I'm going to prove I am the franchise guy. Come hell or high water, I'm going to be out there on the field.
0: Yeah, you know what the Bucks said? No.
2: No!
0: Not the case at all. They say it's not because we don't value you, but we don't value you enough to give you 4 or 5 year contract extension because maybe because he's so small, maybe because he had these injury issues. I don't know.
1: He's had a circuitous route to finally being a legitimate starting quarterback in the NFL too, which probably still leaves some like residual doubt.
0: Yeah.
1: Residual doubt from the journey that he has taken in his NFL career.
0: Because there's an argument to be made that like, you know, he led the Browns to a playoff win over the Steelers. People forget that that happened, but the Browns actually did win a playoff game in this millennium.
1: That was a huge deal.
0: It was, and that was under Baker Mayfield. The next year came back, had some injury issues. And so there's always been questions about his durability, although he's played in 17 games the last 3 seasons, I think.
1: Mm.
0: Like, even last year, we talked about the injuries, played through them, thinking I'm going to be a gamer, I'm going to be a team leader, I'm going to fight through and try to give our team the best chance to win. By the way, offensive line was in tatters. You know, they didn't have their starting 5 offensive line for 1 snap the entire season, not for a single snap. Mike Evans missed 90% of the season. He's now gone completely, obviously. So
1: he's going to miss 100% of their season this year.
0: He had a lot of things working against him last year. And so for him, I'm sure his outlook is, with all that working against me, play my ass off, play through injury, you guys can't give me more than a 2-year contract?
1: Yeah.
0: Don't I owe you, or don't you owe me a little bit more than that?
1: Well, he set a timeline or a deadline on when they negotiate the deal, and they never met him halfway. And he said in that interview, well, that's it. That was not performative. That was not posturing. We'll wait till after this season then. I'm putting that behind me. It's all about winning football games right now. That's the part I respect most.
2: Respect!
1: That's not an easy thing to do.
0: He doesn't want to be a distraction during the season or having to constantly talk to his agent about contract extensions and all that. He wants to focus on football.
1: He believes in this team, as you have to as the leader, but like he is showing it. He's putting his money where his mouth is, or putting money that he doesn't have where his mouth is right now.
0: The money they won't give him?
1: Yeah, that money. The money they're being withholding with. I like it, honestly. I listened to, it was like 3 minutes or something like that.
0: About a 4-minute rant, yes.
1: I didn't listen to the questions afterwards, but I listened to his initial statement. I thought it was thoughtful and mature of him to go about it like that and then just move on. Turn the page. Get to the regular season. Don't become a distraction.
0: Well, look, I guess I can understand from a certain aspect how the Buccaneers are looking at it. They want to make sure they're not overpaying a guy when he's over the hill or he's injury prone. And he's 35, 36 years old, and we're paying this guy. We have a $55 million cap hit on a guy that's not here anymore. But also look at where you are, because what is your alternative if you don't have Baker Mayfield? That's the question you always have to ask. People always talk about, is Jared Goff a franchise quarterback? Is Jordan Love a franchise quarterback? Is this guy is like, well, the question you have to ask yourself is, who am I going to get that's better? That is guaranteed to be better. We could talk about this upcoming draft class and how great all these kids are coming out. The Dante Moores and everybody else and Julian Say. Great. All great prospects. But who the hell knows what they're going to be when they come to the pros?
1: Right.
0: This is a proven commodity who at his best is throwing 5,000 yards and 40 touchdowns.
1: You don't have better options.
3: Not an option, Smalls.
1: You don't get to get greedy like that.
0: Right.
1: That's the problem. And that is his leverage in the end.
0: Right.
1: But if he needs one more season where he doesn't got to throw for 41 touchdowns, but give him 35, keep the picks low, have a winning season where hopefully you make the playoffs, and you can do that in the NFC South.
0: Absolutely.
1: Let me tell you, it's very possible. 8-9, they almost made it last year.
0: Yeah.
1: So get back to being 10-7 and play with that chip on your shoulder like you have basically since he came out of Oklahoma. He's just one of those guys.
0: Even as the top overall pick, he had a chip on his shoulder.
1: Yeah, right? He's fiery. And I like that about him, which is kind of why I felt like the interview was so good, because he was measured and reserved, and he didn't lash out and he didn't take things too far. And I don't think he was unfair with what he said.
0: No.
1: To your point, should he have said all of that? No, but if you're not doing that to as a negotiation tactic, which most people would, to get them to come to the negotiating table, and that's really just speaking from your heart, I can get with that.
0: Yeah, because you're giving your side of the story when it comes to it, as opposed to just the nebulous, we'll see what happens. I can understand both sides of it. Look, there's guys who have handled holdouts and contract negotiations quietly and professionally, but that's not in Baker's personality. And if you're the Buccaneers, part of you probably had to expect that he might have some sort of reaction like that at a press conference in a situation like that.
1: He's committed to his guys. Yeah. He is a good leader. I like the way he speaks, the way he talks. He gets it. Like, I would want that type of guy leading my football team. I think the Carolina Panthers actually had him at one point.
0: No, did they?
1: They had Sam Darnold also.
0: Yeah. Huh. Okay. Anybody else that was a good quarterback that they cast off?
1: It's all right. They weren't going to thrive there anyway. So no, it wasn't going to work there anyway.
0: That's true. This place is dead anyway, man. That's what they said on their way out the door.
1: Yeah, it's swinger style.
0: But even if they were able to extend Baker Mayfield's contract, save some of that money, all of a sudden they have more money to actually fortify their roster right now and be more competitive. Like, maybe pay Vita Vea so he's not requesting a trade as one of the best defensive tackles in the league. If money's an issue, you can assign him to an extension, him being Baker Mayfield, and use some of the money that you're saving against the cap this year to bring back Vita Vea.
1: Well, and it would only help you. For him.
0: Yeah.
1: He campaigned for his teammate.
0: He did.
1: Like, this ain't about me. My contract situation is over. I said this was the deadline. I meant it. I'm a man of my word in that way. And more power to him. I like that. So if he's now taking, more of that leadership position to where he can rally guys around the fact that he's not getting paid right now, mm-hmm. and he's trying to be as selfless to get other guys on the team paid, that can go a long way in that locker room.
0: 1,000%. Now, here's the issue. He doesn't hold any cards, because if he plays well, he's a free agent, the Buccaneers have the franchise tag. So
1: a damn franchise tag.
0: All he can
1: do. It's like the restricted free agent in NBA.
0: That's 100% what it is. And I'm kind of surprised that the players still sign off on that.
1: Yeah, talk to CJ McCollum. He signed off on the second apron, too.
0: Probably not the best move for a pretty smart guy.
1: That was not Samuel L. Jackson in the negotiating.
0: No, it wasn't.
1: That was rough.
0: He plays.
1: Now, take it to the cleaners.
0: What he could do is he can tell them, don't franchise me. He says, you can franchise me, but I'm not reporting to camp. I want to be traded. Which usually when guys request a trade in a situation like that, it does end up happening. That's something that if I'm the Buccaneers, something I really don't want to risk. Because this guy now is playing with a chip on the shoulder. And he's playing for, not that he wouldn't play for his guys anyway, but it's almost like, I'm going to go and ball my ass off just to prove to you guys what you potentially could be missing out on. I'm going to play my tail off. I'm just talking, an MVP type season. I don't think it's going to be an MVP or anything like that.
1: The year before, there was MVP talk. You remember that?
0: Absolutely.
1: The first half of the season?
0: What were they, 5-0 or 5-1, and they were running roughshod over teams?
1: He was unbelievable.
0: It was great. He was great.
1: So he does have that high-level potential there, but I would think this is almost extending an olive branch, or at least going above and beyond, playing this season, not making an issue out of it.
0: Yeah.
1: And if he plays well, that's the type of guy you should take care of.
0: 1,000%. And if he doesn't, I guess if you're the Buccaneers, you can say you dodged a bullet. And then at that point, you can let him be a free agent and you can move on.
1: And then we get him in Carolina second time around.
0: You're welcome. Oh, Bryce Young has turned a corner. What do you mean?
1: Not after losing his receiver and everybody else.
0: Okay. All right. With all due respect, this guy was not like his number one receiver.
1: No. He was a rookie.
0: Yes. it's devastating and it's awful. You never want to see that happen to anybody, but it's not like this guy was the difference between them winning the division and not making the playoffs.
1: Who's that guy we always had in the comments? Gunther, who was a Carolina Panthers fan from Minnesota?
0: Yes.
1: Was it Big Gunther? I think that was his name.
0: Yeah.
1: I haven't seen him for a while, and there may be a reason. The Panthers have already lost this year. They're not just behind the eight ball. The season is over. They've been eliminated from the playoffs, and we haven't even gotten to preseason yet.
0: See what Adam's trying to do? You're trying to do the reverse psychology thing. Oh, we've already lost. We're terrible. Whatever. And then come week eight.
1: Is that going to make his ACL heal?
0: I told y'all.
1: I told you.
0: I already know how this is playing out, or how you're attempting to play this out.
1: I haven't gone, I told y'all, like, Paul Pierce holding the finals MVP in 2008 after they beat the Lakers in the championship since, I don't know, 2015 with the Panthers over 10 years ago.
0: Okay, you're wrestling with the Panthers. I was like, you say, I told y'all all the time. You pull receipts from the old FNA podcast about stuff that you said 5 years ago.
1: Well, it's because I told you all.
0: Yeah, exactly. All right, what's coming up next?
1: We got some Stranger Than Fiction cat news. Forget your dogs. We're focusing on cats and panthers and felines in this show. Oh, wait, excuse me?
0: Cats, tigers, felines,
1: Oh, okay, pretty good. I know you don't like the cats.
0: So no, that, not that a
1: tracks.
0: Fan.
1: And we're not just talking about tigers. I mean,
0: I like Thundercat, but cats in general, no.
1: You're going to like my cats. Wait till you meet them. I'm going to introduce you to a different type of cat maybe you haven't heard of before. A Savannah cat is coming up next here in Stranger Than Fiction on FNA on Fox Sports Radio.
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28: It's always interesting when it comes to culture, is that I remember at Saban's first year, it was bad. I remember Pete Carroll's first year at USC. I don't know why I know. They were 6-6. They went to the Vegas Bowl, and they played Utah, could be wrong. And I mean, they couldn't run the football, and everybody. And when Pete Carroll got hired at USC, it was not the number one choice because he didn't have a lot of college connection. And everybody was like, he'd been in New England, the Jets, and everybody's like, why are you hiring Pete Carroll at USC? And the first year was bumpy. And then Saban, obviously, you know, he coaches in the NFL. He's LSU. He goes to Alabama. And the first year at Alabama, they're losing home games to Louisiana Monroe. So that's my question's always, it's really easy to sell culture when you're winning. Jim Harbaugh, took over. I mean, go look at Jim Harbaugh in San Francisco and then Jim Harbaugh with the Chargers. He had some struggles early at Michigan. God, you can go 3 years into Jim Harbaugh at Michigan. They couldn't beat Michigan State. They were getting whacked by Ohio State. Now, losing to Ohio State, there's no crime in that, but they were getting dominated. But you can't lose to Ohio State and Michigan State. And if I recall, there was a game they lost to Michigan State. It was a punting situation at the end of the game. I remember watching that game live thinking, this is going to leave a mark. I don't know if Harbaugh can overcome this. So when you go, I mean, we have great coaches. Pete Carroll in his prime, Harbaugh, Nick Saban. First year is ugly. And now you got...
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6: Does anyone in the history of sports love to feel disrespected more so than Baker Mayfield?
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4: 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The Odd Couple with Rob Parker and Kelvin Washington. 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
0: 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But right now, Adam, what do we have?
18: A fast food customer defending her decision to call 911 after her McDonald's ran out of McNuggets.
19: 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They have a mind of their own.
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24: Stranger than fiction.
1: So yesterday in Lorain, Ohio, police got a call of a wildcat on the loose. And this cat was wild.
0: Okay.
1: But it's not what you think. Or maybe it is.
0: Okay.
1: It wasn't a mountain lion like we've talked about in Pasadena as of late. And there was one in Santa Monica. We had back-to-back or three stories in a row on Friday night talking about mountain lions in the area.
0: Okay. So it wasn't DeMarcus Cousins, an old Kentucky Wildcat.
1: No.
0: No? Okay.
1: It wasn't Sandra Bullock wearing her Arizona garb being called the Wildcat by Dennis Hopper and Speed.
25: Pop quiz, hot shot.
1: Tell that Wildcat behind the wheel.
0: It wasn't Salim Stoudemire, former great Arizona Wildcat.
1: No, Jamal Mashburn in Kentucky. Nothing like that. Ashley Judd.
0: Mm-hmm. Yep.
1: It was a Savannah cat.
0: Now, what's a Savannah cat?
1: A Savannah cat is a hybrid of a domestic cat and African serval cat. An African serval cat kind of looks like a lynx.
0: Oh.
1: It looks kind of like a bobcat, but with a tail, I should say. Without the bob, with a tail.
0: So basically, this wild bobcat is mating with like a regular house cat?
1: This was somebody's house cat.
0: Wait, okay.
1: The Savannah cat.
0: Now I'm putting things together. So the Savannah cat, which I'm assuming is not legal to own?
1: Apparently they are.
0: Okay.
1: But if they get out, people are going to think, that's not your regular house cat. That's not a tabby cat. That's not
0: Garfield, man.
1: A Aristocat. It's nothing like that. It doesn't eat lasagna like Garfield or anything. It'll definitely scratch an odie, though.
0: Will it eat your cat? That's the thing. How
1: my cat?
0: How vicious are these? Yeah.
1: Well, my cats are soft. They've been indoors their entire life.
0: Will the Savannah cat like actually attack regular cats?
1: Oh, I'm sure it would.
0: Okay.
1: They are. I once thought a buddy of mine had a Savannah cat. We weren't sure. They got a DNA test on it because it was so aggressive.
0: You did the 23andMe on the cat. All right. I guess I could have assumed that this existed.
1: They got his family tree and everything, and it didn't lead back to being part of an African serval cat. But the cops said upon further investigation...
0: That's about 0.1% Russian, though, so there you go.
1: The cops said upon further investigation...
3: 8-year-olds, too.
1: After getting called in for a wildcat, the animal was a domesticated Savannah cat that had escaped from its owner. Okay. Now, this is the part that's interesting to me. And you tell me how you interpret this quote. Because I think this cat would be probably pretty tough to catch. It's smaller than a mountain lion, but it's quick, it's fast, it's climbing trees all over the place, it's evasive. They said, quote, multiple attempts were made to safely capture the animal using a snare. However, those efforts were unsuccessful. And then there's something vague here. The animal was finally captured and returned to its owner for veterinary care. I'm thinking tranquilizer.
0: Probably. This is like, what game was that earlier this week? Was it a Detroit Tigers game where there was a squirrel on the field?
1: Oh, I missed that one.
0: And the entire, like literally like 12 grounds crewmen were running around trying to catch this squirrel.
1: Okay,
0: and
1: that's worse than a streaker.
0: Yeah, it was pretty bad.
1: Like, I didn't see that. It's just a squirrel, though.
0: Yeah, you just turn on like the Benny Hill music or whatever. You know? Yeah, it was pretty entertaining.
1: I mean, the Keystone Cops were definitely chasing the Savannah cat around, and I'm thinking... You know, they didn't say how they got it. They didn't say how they eventually caught it.
0: There you go. There you go, Mark. That's what it is.
1: I could see him with a tranquilizer gun.
0: They'd almost have to.
1: Or just maybe not the gun. Maybe just like the dart that
0: you shoot. Oh, the bullet you blow through your... Yeah, okay.
1: That's... The cat's fine, by the way, Peter. Relax. So it's fine because the police saved it and maybe tranquilized it and brought it back into the home.
0: Right. So we know for a fact that the police gave the cat back to its owner.
1: That's what they said.
0: Okay. Just want to make sure. I was this thing running around wild and say, hey, may God protect your cat. This is not some regular, like I said, this isn't Garfield or Heathcliff running around out there. This thing can do some major damage.
1: No.
0: And nobody can catch it. It's so damn fast.
1: And the owner wasn't like a saber-toothed tiger or anything like that. It was an actual person. But I got some crazy cats, but Savannah cats are next level and rare. But it's almost like you can get like those little sharks at the pet store,
0: yeah,
1: at the aquarium. Yeah. Say you have a shark. It's like, you could say I got a wildcat. It's a Savannah cat, but it's kind of like a wildcat. A Savannah cat's basically the husky that looks like a wolf of cats.
0: Oh, okay. I got you. Also, you can get you get one of these things for $20,000.
1: Oh, that's it?
0: I'll say rare.
1: Wait a
0: second. My God.
1: If I'm a cop, I may be smuggling that cat home and putting it on Craigslist or something.
0: That's a nice cat we got, playa. What you mean we? Yeah, I mean me. A cat that we love is Vinny Bonsignore of the California Post. He's going to come up next here on FNA on FSR, talking some NFL.
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23: There's all kinds of talk about what the WNBA needs, right? WNBA going forward. Kathy Engelbert and her
2: situation as commissioner, yeah, where she proves again to not say anything. And I've told you from the beginning, this is it. She's out after this year. This is why she's not saying anything now when she could be helping a lot of these situations, probably because she knows she's out and the league would rather the new commissioner come in. What I gather is she's going to be the fall guy for all the issues the WNBA is having with Caitlin Clark and the other players and the jealousy and the officials. And the new, they want the new commissioner to come in and clean it up. And where she's going to be the fall guy, where it's going to be, yeah, under Kathy. And Kathy Engelbert got, look, they got the, she got them this far. They got the new CBA. Everything is done. Now they need someone, they need the David Stern to come in with the vision for the league that says, this is how we go from tape delay finals into being the number two sport in the world. So this is what the W needs. But again, there's no shortage of storylines for the WNBA. But inherently in this is filled with controversy. And you can't have every headline be controversial, right? You can't have every headline be, because it gets exhausting, where every day it's, I love Caitlin Clark. I hate Caitlin Clark. I love Angel Reese. I hate Angel Reese. I love how the league protects Caitlin Clark. I mean, everywhere you look, you go on social media and you can see where, boy, it really feels like the league is doing Caitlin Clark favors officiating. And then you can say, oh, really feels like the league is not doing Caitlin Clark any favors officiating. All of that said, all of that being said, there is one easy solution. What can help the WNBA the most?
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22: 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You have to get in football shape. And that's different than just regular shape. But it seems like Aaron Donald has kind of maintained his NFL body. A lot of times you'll see these guys, like Joe Thomas of the Cleveland Browns. 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

0: Here's what you need to know.
1: The White Sox now have a three-game lead in the AL Central after winning 6-1 at Tampa Bay, hitting four home runs off losing pitcher Nick Martinez. Cleveland was beaten at home 4-1 by Arizona, who scored four runs in the eighth. The Yankees shut out the Cubs 2-0 with two solo homers. Cincinnati edged Pittsburgh 8-7. Houston 11-2 over Texas, so the Astros are a half game ahead of the Rangers in the AL West. Milwaukee won again 6-2 at the Angels. Detroit 13-1 over the A's. Tigers pitcher Casey Mize scratched from his start with the trade deadline coming up on Monday. Wins for Boston and Minnesota. NFL analyst Tony Romo was placed on leave by CBS after his DUI arrest last week. In the WNBA, Indiana won 112-98 at Portland. Caitlin Clark with a triple-double. Wins for Atlanta and Washington. I'm Steve DeSager.
2: Begin, shall we?
0: FNA.
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0: Oh yeah. 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
0: Sound good?
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0: Yeah. 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
8: That is right. Hour two of FNA on FSR. Hit us up on X at KFig1 is where you can find me. You can find Adam at Follow Adam A. We are also at FNA Show and at Fox Sports Radio as well. Coming up in about 15 minutes or so, we will continue our preview of the NFL's divisions. We did the NFC West last week. We will do the NFC North coming up this week. And speaking of the NFL, Adam, we have a special

0: to talk to you guys. It's football season, so I think everybody's pretty happy with that. Get through training camp, get to the games, but a vital step at this point, and as teams open training camp and get going.
1: We were just talking about Baker Mayfield and his press conference heading into training camp and the negotiations being put on hold now, at least from his side. Did you like the way he handled that, and how do you think this plays out for he and the Bucs this year?
0: In terms of putting the contract talks on hold or kind of expressing what...
1: putting it on hold, his tact, the way he went about his demeanor there, not being too fiery or not pushing back against the organization, I guess.
0: Yeah, I mean, one thing that I've always respected about Baker Mayfield was, the honesty. Sometimes you agree with it, sometimes you don't, or what's coming, what he's saying. I think he's gotten a little bit more mature over the years and what's actually being said. But, I felt like he expressed some honest thoughts about feeling a little bit disrespected, and he's going to put this thing on hold. And, the price, I'm sure, is only going to go up from this point, and maybe he's going to hit free agency. My thing is, like, if I'm the Tampa Bay Buccaneers, I'm not sure that, I don't know. I have mixed feelings about giving him a, let's just say, a 5-year deal, 50 some plus million dollars a year over those 4 or 5 years. I don't know if he's worth that, to be honest with you. I think teams sometimes, almost not out of obligation, but out of fear of what might be behind Baker Mayfield right now. Obviously, that would be uncertainty at quarterback, that they kind of get locked into quarterbacks that at high rates of pay that aren't really capable necessarily of delivering Super Bowls or the highest goals. And I don't know that he is, to be honest with you. And so, if you're the Tampa Bay Buccaneers, do you do that just because you're scared because there's something that's not as good directly behind him, and it might take a few years to find somebody as good, if not better? That's just a hard question for me. So I don't know if I am the Tampa Bay Buccaneers, if that's an investment that I'm really willing to make.
2: Well, since we're talking quarterbacks, we know the Raiders invested in selecting Fernando Mendoza first overall in the draft, and from everything that's coming out of their camp early on, Clint Kubiak says Kirk Cousins is going to be the starter. I guess the question is, Vinny, is he going to be the starter for now? Is he going to start all the way through the entire season? What is the plan for Fernando Mendoza? Do they plan to redshirt him the entire year, or is the plan in place for him to come in at some point during the regular season?
0: I think it's more the latter, that he would come in during the at some point during the season. A couple of things. I was talking to somebody in the organization a little earlier this evening, and Fernando Mendoza has looked better than advertised. He's looked really good, and everybody in the building is happy with that and impressed. I guess the good news, maybe the bad news for Fernando, but the good news for the organization is that Kirk Cousins has looked really good as well over the first, 3-4 days of training camp. So, and I think that they're very happy about that. They feel like Kirk Cousins can help steady the ship for a little while, buy them time until Fernando Mendoza is ready, and maybe, help them be competitive this year. The question is going to be how competitive and for how long. And I think that's going to determine if Kirk Cousins does start the season, when we'll see Fernando Mendoza. My thought and my feeling is that he's going to play extensively, Fernando. But the only thing that would hold that back is something that would be good for the Raiders and the long-suffering fans, and that is they get off to a good start. There's a little bit of magic in the air, and they're winning games, and they're competitive, and they're in the playoff hunt. And if that is the case, then they're going to ride that out as long as possible, and that would be the one thing, I think, that would make this a potential redshirt season for Fernando Mendoza. Short of that, I think he's going to get out there at some point and play a lot.
2: Vinny Bonsi, your NFL columnist for the California Post, joining us here, FNA on FSR. Vinny covers all of the California teams for the Post as well as the Raiders. So we're talking about competitiveness. I want to talk about Kyle Shanahan in a little bit, but first just the 49ers in general, because it seems like they kind of get lost in the shuffle. You have the Seattle Seahawks, who are the defending Super Bowl champions. The Rams make all the noise in the offseason, bringing in the cornerbacks from Kansas City, bringing in potentially Aaron Donald out of retirement, and obviously trading for Myles Garrett. It seems as if the 49ers have kind of gotten lost in the shuffle a little bit. What is your expectation for the San Francisco 49ers headed into this season?
0: Yeah, it's a great question, and I actually think that I feel like they got better bringing in Mike Evans and bringing in some defensive help, and making some changes along the offensive line.

0: I actually think that they did get better, or they have the potential to get better. Plus, they're going to get all their guys back. Nick Bosa is going to be back. Fred Warner's coming back. At some point, George Kittle will be back. Michael Williams, who missed basically all of last year, his rookie year, with a knee injury. They had a whole, the quarterback didn't, you know, played what, 9-11 games or so. So just the fact that they're going to get some of their stud players back, that's going to make them better. But, and here's the key thing and crazy thing, really. You can make the case that the 49ers are a better team than they were this year than they were last year, but they may have actually fallen back a little bit when it comes to the Rams, who flex their muscles big time this year with the moves that you just talked about, and the fact that I don't even think at this point it's a question of if Aaron Donald's coming back. It's only going to be it's when, barring some kind of a surprise. I think he is coming back. So that's going to be really frustrating for the 49ers, that you get better, but that you fall back further in your division. So obviously there's a lot that could happen between now and February 14th when the Super Bowl is played at SoFi Stadium. But as we sit here today, 49ers are a good team, a very good team, and maybe even a better team than they were last year. But I don't know that they're anywhere closer to closing the gap on the Rams and maybe even the Seattle Seahawks.
1: Vinny, what's your best guess as to why this Kyle Shanahan car accident seemingly got swept under the rug?
0: I feel like there's good people up there, and I don't know that they were doing anything nefariously in how their actions for holding this out for what, 11 days or so. But then it's hard to sit here and say that there's only good intentions in that. It just doesn't pass the smell test necessarily. And I guess my question is why. You know, what was it that once the accident happened, everybody it was okay, thankfully, and that is the most important part of the story, that that he and whoever was in the other car are okay. Once that was all established, why wait 11 days for it to come out? I think you deal with it and you move on, and everyone says, okay, it's a car accident. Things like that happen every day. Fortunately, everybody's okay. We can all move on with our lives, kind of figure out what happened and all that. But now, with the police not allowing anything to come out, any of the body cam footage, et cetera, it's hard not to sit here right now and think, all right, what exactly is going on and why, and is there something that you're trying to hide?
2: Yeah, and the weird part about it is the fact that they said it was a clerical error when they said that it was the woman's fault, and then Kyle Shanahan basically had to come out publicly and say, no, it was my fault.
1: Can't keep the story straight.
2: And if he hadn't said that, would we still be assuming that it was her fault this entire time? Just a lot of weird, weird stuff happening in that story. Vinny Bonsignor from the California Post joining us here on FNA on Fox Sports Radio. You know, the Cowboys get talked about every year in terms of whether or not they can make a run. They have a deeper revamped defense, new coordinator, and an offense that Dak Prescott called on Friday. I think the greatest offense there is, the Gotti or Goaty or whatever. Anyway, are you buying the Dallas Cowboys and their hype this season, Vinny?
0: I'm buying the offense. I do think the offense is really good. And I like Dak and I like the weapons. I had to see on defense because they were so bad last year defensively that I got to see that one to believe it. But I will say this, if the defense is improved, then they're going to be in a lot of football games just because the offense is so good, and maybe that defense can give them an opportunity. And then I look at the NFC East and, I feel pretty good about Jackson Dart, but I don't know. He was pretty good last year. Is that going to carry over? And is the league going to make an adjustment to him? Can he make the adjustments to the league? And then also, can he stay healthy? Can he stop playing, kind of reckless football that puts his availability into question? And, the Commanders, I'm a big believer in Jaden Daniels, but I'm not quite sure the rest of that mix works in Washington. And I just felt like something was amiss in Philadelphia. So maybe there's an opportunity for the Cowboys that we aren't necessarily paying attention to. It's not the best division, and Philadelphia to me is a big question mark right now. They usually have a tendency of shutting people up, but they're going to have to shut me up because I have some questions about them. And so for those reasons, and the fact that the Dallas Cowboys can play the best offense in that division, if they get a little bit of help defensively, they could be a problem in that division.
1: They should get a guy like Aaron Donald. I wish he'd shut us up from having to ask these questions and just be transparent, or you're coming back or you're not. I guess it's a big decision. Earlier today, Sean McVay said things are trending upwards. Mm-hmm. What's your percentage of optimism of him coming out of retirement, playing for the Rams this season? What chance would you give that percentage-wise here, Vinny?
0: I've been in the 70-30 range all along. The 30% for me is all about, I mean, I know Aaron Donald. I covered Aaron Donald, and I know what Aaron Donald, you know, how he's wired in terms of the obsessive, maniacal work that he put into being Aaron Donald. And it wasn't just what you saw on Sundays. Heck, wasn't even just what you saw in practice during the week or in the weight room during the week. It was 24/7, 365 days of the year. And it's a obsessive place to be in for that kind of time. And that's a commitment. And he wouldn't stand for anything else. That's how much pride he has in being Aaron Donald. And so the question that I had, that I'm sure he had for himself and had to find out, is one, first of all, do I even want to do that? You know, that's a lot. That's a lot of commitment. I know what it took. I've been away from it for 2 years. It's a pretty good life not having to live in that kind of world. But man, I kind of do really want to come back. Those Sundays are pretty fun, and it'll be really fun with Myles Garrett. But I know what I got to put my body through and my mind through to get me to be Aaron Donald, because I'm not going to settle for anything less. So that was always the question for me, is was he going to be willing to walk back into that world, number one? And when he did, which he's been doing, I do know that he's gone back into Aaron Donald, mantra. And if he did, how is the body going to respond to that? So he was going to give that an honest opportunity, you know, and this is exactly what he's doing right now behind the scenes. He's getting after it, and he's trying to figure out, all right, is the body saying yes, or is the body saying, whoa, you promised me we weren't doing this anymore. What are we doing here? You know? And so I think it sounds like, talking to Sean today, it sounds like the body is cooperating thus far. And for that reason, I think that Aaron Donald is closing in on, you know what, I think I can handle this. I think I can handle being Aaron Donald again. I think my body can handle being Aaron Donald again. And I believe that I've got something to give you. That's the other part of it. If he doesn't feel like he could give the Rams anything, and nobody's thinking that he's going to be, you know, 31-year-old, 29-year-old Aaron Donald. He is 35 years old. He's been away from the game for 2 years. But if he earnestly believe that there's something that he can offer the Rams, maybe in 25, 30 plays per game, and we'll see down the road in the playoffs if that increases. If he feels like he could be of value, and the body's saying, okay, you woke me back up, I'm good with it, I'll sign off on it, then yeah, I think he's definitely going to come back.
2: Vinny, the Kansas City Chiefs at this point seem to be pretty polarizing. There's a camp of people who say Mahomes is going to be back healthy, he's trending towards playing in week one. It's still Andy Reid. It's still Spags. They'll find a way to figure it out. And then there's people on the other side saying, yeah, he's coming back from a pretty major injury. Who knows how mobile he'll be? His weapons are not that great. You did upgrade at the running back position with Kenneth Walker, but it's not as if Andy Reid loves to run the ball that much. And Spags has done a great job, you know, churning over rosters and producing good defenses. But he's lost a lot this offseason to try to cover all that up. So your take on the Kansas City Chiefs and what you think the outlook is for them going into this season.
0: Yeah, and you're right about Andy Reid in the run game, but it does sound like he has been, his heart is aflutter with the whole run game concept, you know, bringing in Kenneth Walker. They paid him a pretty penny to bring him in, too, so there's a financial commitment that the Chiefs made, and they don't do that unless they believe or that they have a strong feeling we're going to utilize this asset. If they do, the way they should, then it's going to look different, but it might be better. And it might be better for a Patrick Mahomes that's coming off the kind of injury that he is. It might also be better for what you just described. I'm skeptical about the weapons as well. So they got to figure out a kind of different way to do it. And obviously Travis Kelce is not Travis Kelce anymore. So they got to account for that. And it sounds like that's another reason why they may try to be way more balanced or even, you know, be more of a run team than a pass team, or at least 50-50. So if they can pull that part of it off, the run game part of it off, and Andy can stay committed to it, then it might look a little bit different. But I think that they'll be able, with Patrick Mahomes getting better as the year goes on. I don't think he's gonna be Patrick Mahomes to start the season. I know that they feel good about, you know, where he is health wise, but it's gonna take a little while to shake off the rust and to get his feet back under him. But I've thrown dirt on the Philadelphia Eagles and did the last rites way prematurely over the years, only for them to pop back up and say, here I am, and go win another Super Bowl. So I'm not ready to write them off yet. It might look a little bit different, but that doesn't mean that they're not going to still be able to be effective.
1: Vinny, if you had to choose between going to Atlanta or Minnesota to cover one of these quarterback battles, where would you go?
0: Are we talking August or like December? Because August, Minnesota, for sure.
1: Okay.
0: Not as much humidity, not as much heat. Atlanta humidity could get really bad. But then December, January, it's freezing. So
1: Which battle intrigues you more, though?
2: Do you believe there's actually even a battle in Minnesota? I mean, it's Kyler's job to lose, right?
0: I don't. Yeah. I don't. I think I truly believe that that's Kyler Murray's job to lose. And I'm kind of curious, man. I have to be honest with you. You know, I've seen like we've seen bad Kyler Murray, but it was also bad Kyler Murray on a very bad Arizona Cardinal team. He's got weapons that he never really had in Arizona. And I think he's got a great coach and a great support system, you know, and Kevin O'Connell and his staff. And they did wonders with Sam Darnold. So who knows? Maybe we're seeing the second coming of that. So, yes, I believe that barring J.J. McCarthy just going off and Kyler Murray just going in the other direction, I do think that that's going to be Kyler Murray's team. The one down in Atlanta is pretty interesting. Michael Penix, Tua Tagovailoa.
1: It's late.
0: That one's pretty interesting to me, you know, and I'm kind of rooting for Tua a little bit. I like Michael, though, that as well. I was really a big fan of him when he was at Washington. But it's hard not to be in Tua's corner after everything that he went through, all the injuries that he went through. If he can kind of have a second life in Atlanta, that would be pretty cool for him. So a lot to like from both of those guys, a lot to root for both of those guys. It'll be interesting to see how it all plays out.
2: He is Vinny Bonsignore, senior NFL columnist for the California Post. You can follow him on X at Vinny Bonsignore. Vinny, once again, thanks for staying up late with us, brother. We appreciate it. We'll talk to you here in a few weeks, hopefully.
1: Thanks,
0: 1,000%. Thank you very much.
2: All right, take care. There he is, Vinny Bonsignore, scratching the NFL itch a little bit.
1: Yeah, like when a cat gets an itch and it brings up its hind leg. Why do we keep talking about cats?
2: To bring it back together.
1: Did you know how the cat got his tongue? Did you hear that there for a second? Like, it happens to the best of us. It's late
2: at
1: night.
2: Well, when you try to say Tua Tagovailoa, that's not the easiest name. It doesn't roll off the tongue.
1: That's not even his name.
2: It's kind of like Jairus Halsalamakia, you know?
1: Tua turned the ball over. Coming up next, speaking of the NFC North, we got your division preview next.
2: We the North.
1: We'll talk about Kings of the North, Minnesota, and Kyler Murray, and everybody else. Maybe the best division in the NFL? Or is it still the NFC West? They got the champs. We'll tell you next. 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
32: They're really funny in the morning.
28: This is the show that has two pros and a cup of Joe.
32: Who is Joe?
28: LeVar Arrington, Brady Quinn, and Jonas Knox.
33: Like I told you guys, it's all ball. And that's, if you've waited this long to take care of your franchise quarterback, that's too bad, because it's only going to get worse from here. I'm going to have a really good year.
34: So, Baker Mayfield letting it be known. He had a deadline. That deadline has passed. And it is all ball. Glad to tell you guys.
35: Until they offer him the deal he wants here in a couple of weeks. I mean, again, to me, this is all posturing. I understand his emotions tied to it, and it's frustrating, and him voicing this and all that puts even more pressure on the organization. And honestly, Jonas, when you brought up the stat, I think you said no one's thrown, besides Jared Goff, more touchdown passes.
34: Yeah, since he's gotten there.
35: Which I swear to God, when you said that, I was like, I got to look this up. Because it just didn't sound right. And maybe it was just because of the year he came off last year. Just 2 years ago, he was phenomenal. But it was true. It was accurate. And I was like, geez, that's crazy to think about. And yet Tampa Bay didn't do anything after that, 41 touchdown pass season.
36: I've always felt like conversations like what he's feeling are conversations that are meant for behind closed doors, not for public consumption. But I will say this, where I'll say someone may have said something and I feel like it hurts their chances of achieving what it is they want to achieve in terms of feeling the value through a contract that's offered to them. That was a very good shade. He shaded.
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37: Big.
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0: What the hell did he just say?
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37: Thanks again to our friend Vinny Bonsignor from the California Post, who joined us last segment talking all things NFL and training camps. Coming up later this hour, we'll go back to the NBA a little bit. We know the big Jaylen Brown trade was sent to the 76ers, which got the ball rolling on LeBron James, eventually signing there. But was there a potential different destination for Jaylen Brown?
9: Boom, shakalaka!
37: With one of the all-time greats that he could have potentially played with.
8: Could have just played on NBA Jam.
9: Boom, shakalaka!
8: Taking my talents to NBA Jam.
37: He'd actually be the perfect NBA Jam type of player.
8: He wasn't a dunk contest.
37: ISO guy, can attack the rim relentlessly. Yeah.
8: That's a two-on-two player if I've ever seen one.
37: Yeah, well, yeah, absolutely. Jaylen Brown will fit perfectly in that.
8: You could be finals MVP there.
37: I'll be all for it.
8: Tournament edition.
37: But speaking of the NFL, yes, thank you, Mark. Ooh. We continue our previews of the NFL divisions. We did the NFC West last week. I believe we each had the Rams, not surprisingly, winning the NFC West last week.
8: That was a casual take.
37: Could
8: throw a dart at the board.
37: Yeah, pretty much. Could we have? Well, if it lands on the Arizona Cardinals, I'd have been like, you know, running up and see if I could knock that dart off really fast. That was practice. I was just practicing real fast.
8: Arizona, that's not a real state.
37: This week, we head on over to the NFC North. Probably, we talked about the NFC West potentially being the best division in the NFL. I don't know. From a top to bottom standpoint, people argued about like the SEC and the Big Ten. Like, well, the SEC is better top to bottom. I was like, all right, great. Your 14th best team is better than my 14th best team. But anyway, I digress.
8: There's that meaty spot in the middle, though. Yeah. You know what I'm saying?
10: That's not sexual?
37: Well, I mean, the meaty spot in the middle, I think I got.
8: They're deep.
37: I get the leg up to the Big Ten on that. But anyway, different conversation for a different show. Maybe we can do that at some point in the future. But top to bottom, I think the NFC North might have everybody beat.
8: Well, how about this? Last season was only the second year since the merger that all four teams, every team in a division, finished above 500.
37: Right.
8: That would be the NFC North.
37: There is a path, and I think I said this to Anthony Gargano here on FSR a couple of weeks ago when I did a show with him. There is a path for every single team in this division to win between 9 and 11 games.
8: Yeah.
37: I can absolutely see it. Now, obviously, that can't happen. But that just tells you how good or how potentially good all of these teams can be.
8: Why can't it happen?
10: Oh, so, you can count.
8: Oh, it's
10: good
8: math?
10: For you.
8: It's math?
37: It's math.
8: The math ain't mathin'?
37: Yeah. So just based on the pure numbers, somebody has to end up finishing last. But just because you finish last doesn't mean you're terrible.
8: It's just like the NFC South. Somebody has to finish first.
37: Right. Just because you finish first doesn't mean you're good. You know?
8: Perfectly put.
37: They're the best of the worst. Here, potentially the worst of the best. So my worst of the best, I'm going to go in reverse order. So from worst to first in the division.
8: Okay.
37: I actually have the Green Bay Packers. And I am picking them last because I think they have the most question marks and really didn't improve their roster much at all this offseason. Now, they'll get Tucker Kraft back, who was on his way to a monster season before he ended up getting hurt midway through the year last year.
11: Somebody get a body bag!
37: Yeah, that was bad. But he was just taken off of the physically unable to perform list earlier on Friday. So he's back to practicing. He'll be fine.
8: ACL?
37: Yeah.
8: MCL?
37: I think both.
8: LCL?
37: Now, I don't know if he got the LCL or not.
8: YCL?
37: PCL? Jaden Reed and Christian Watson,
0: two talented young receivers, both got contract extensions. Neither of them can stay on the field.
8: Yeah, these guys, some ACLs flying around there.
0: These guys stay hurt.
4: And oh, my name!
0: Matthew Golden, solid rookie season. Probably not as good as they thought he would be, but going to be a second-year player. You expect him to take a step up and play better, so fine. You're hoping for some internal improvement there, but it's a hope and a prayer for Jaden Reed and Christian Watson because those guys just literally never stay on the field.
8: Well, plus you got the guy with the biggest ACL probably of them who's still out.
4: Oh, my name!
0: Which takes me to the defense.
8: Micah Parsons.
0: Yeah, so got worse on defense. Now, granted, Rashawn Gary was nothing special, had regressed his last couple of years. So you trade him away, but you don't necessarily do anything to upgrade that position either. Micah Parsons is probably not going to be back before week 4 or 5. If he starts the season on the PUP list, he's going to be out, has to be out for at least 4 weeks.
8: That PUP needs to become a dog.
0: Yeah, and I don't think that's going to happen. The defense just has not really made any improvements at all through the draft or free agency or otherwise.
8: Well, you say they're relying way too much on Jordan Love elevating this team, more so than we've ever seen from him so far. Like, this is the point where his full potential has to be met.
0: That's a problem. That's a problem. Because I don't know if I can, and it's not that I don't like Jordan Love. I think Jordan Love is a good starting level quarterback.
8: You see how the music went out for dramatic effect? He's
0: exactly right.
8: Jordan, you better get it together.
0: He just needs a little bit of help. And Josh Jacobs, who knows what the legal situation is with him, with the domestic violence thing that's kind of hanging over their heads, he'll probably end up playing at some point, but he might miss some games on the front end. And this is a run heavy offense that's going to be reliant on him or somebody else in that backfield. So there's uncertainty there too. Look, I think Matt LaFleur is a good coach. I like Jordan Love. They are capable at starting. Jordan Love is a capable starting quarterback. He's shown that. It would not surprise me if they lost 10 games, but it all, or excuse me, won 10 games, but it also wouldn't surprise me if they finished under 500. There's just a lot of questions that need to be answered with this Packer team that doesn't make me all that confident in them in this division. So that's why I'm picking them last.
8: This division is going to be one on the margins. There's going to be a lot of tight, close games, divisional games going on, and it is not going to be easy. And they also, speaking of not easy, they have the 29th easiest schedule, which means like the second toughest schedule in the NFL, the Packers. Okay, not the second because of 32 teams. No. So 30, 31, 32. Like the fourth toughest schedule. I can count.
5: Oh, you can count. Good for you.
8: All right, where are we going next? Who's not quite at the bottom, but just has the Packers nipping at their heels?
0: I'm going with the Minnesota Vikings.
8: Ooh.
0: Yeah. So,
8: is this because the uncertainty?
0: To a certain degree, yes. Although the uncertainty is not with what you would think. We talked about this with Vinny Bonsignor about 20 minutes ago, the quarterback competition, where I don't believe there is a competition at all. Kyler Murray is going to be the starter because I've seen, you know, what the alternatives are, and it ain't that great. And a lot of people say when McCarthy came out that he shouldn't have been a first-round pick. I know I said that on Fox Sports Radio multiple times. And they wouldn't did it anyway.
8: Kevin, you sound like me now. Come on.
5: You're a smart motherfucker. That's right.
0: Now, granted, it wasn't like the most, you know, the best take or craziest take. I think it was a fairly obvious one. J.J. McCarthy was winning games in Michigan where he was completing 3 passes, 3 out of 9 for 60 yards.
8: Yeah, but he had those winning intangibles.
0: Yeah, and he was meditating under the stanchion and all that. Great. Good for him.
8: Those Tebow intangibles. Come on.
0: And I got nothing against him. But I don't think he has it to be a starting quarterback at this level. Kyler Murray, like Vinny said, does. He has shown flashes of being a very, very good quarterback. Now, he also has had some very, very negative plays, too. But
8: he has the tools.
0: Yeah, and now he has no excuse. He has all the weapons in the world.
8: Well,
0: Jordan Addison, Justin Jefferson, T.J. Hockenson, Juwan Jennings. I mean, it's a who's who of guys who can make plays.
8: Until you tell me video games have been made illegal, I don't know if he has no excuse, Kevin. Like, until video games are eradicated by, like, Thanos snapping his fingers and they just all disappear, he's always got a built-in excuse.
0: Yeah, you try stopping and playing a Crash Bandicoot, man. That's addictive.
8: Well, it's one of the early ones. I can't blame him. CTR, Crash Team Racing was my thing.
0: Oh, that was a good one. That was a good one. I am concerned by the running back position. Aaron Jones, wrong side of 30, not getting any younger. I will say
8: Robert Smith in there.
0: You remember a couple of years ago when the 49ers had all their injuries at running back and Jordan Mason, who nobody had heard of, came in. It was running for like 150 yards. So he's now in there as a backup. Had a good year last year. And I do love Kevin O'Connell and his ability to be able to get something out of guys.
8: He can out-scheme you.
0: Yeah, so Jordan Mason could actually be an asset, and it would not surprise me if he actually surpasses Aaron Jones and becomes a bell cow at some point. Defensively, it's one of those units where it's like the whole is better than the sum of its parts. Like, outside of Van Ginkle is pretty much a no-name defense. You have no idea who these guys are, and they're riding, or they're trying to ride their backs on the fact that Brian Flores is a defensive guru, and he's going to be able to scheme these guys to success. Maybe he can do that. I'm not so sure, but I do think they're going to be so good offensively. Even if they take a half step back on defense and are just decent, they'll be good enough to win between 9 and 11 games this year. So that's why I have them finishing third. There are some question marks about Minnesota, but my question marks for Minnesota are more defensively than offensively. I actually have a lot of confidence in Kyler Murray because this is his last chance, his last dance, so to speak, with Kevin O'Connell, one of the better offensive minds in the league.
8: Well, he can definitely dance.
0: Yeah, so I think the offense is going to hum. My question is going to be about Brian Flores and that defense.
8: Yeah, if the defense is just going to get by on 11 guys on a string where they're elevating each other because they don't have the name brand stars out there, maybe it works out for them. But considering if you got question marks on defense and then under center as well, sure, that is not a recipe for success.
0: No.
8: I might have to drop them below the Packers,
0: okay,
8: honestly.
0: So I was going to say, are we chalk on our rankings here, or did you have the Vikings and Packers flip-flop?
8: I think I got to flip them now.
0: Okay.
8: Because I don't trust J.J. McCarthy. I already know that. I don't care if he got offensive player or whatever it was of the week because of one good quarter against the Bears in week one last season. He was player of the week.
0: His Tim Tebow moment.
8: That
0: maybe
8: was
0: god awful for 3.5 quarters.
8: Yes.
0: Yeah, right.
6: I wish you weren't a liar.
8: They did lie, the voters, in that one. He had one good quarter in that game. He was part of the reason they were down. And the Bears still had to
0: crap over themselves.
8: Up. Yeah, make some mental errors. But yeah, I agree. It's close. You could say any of these teams could win 9 games or 11 games, but I will put the Packers slightly higher on the tier for me above the Vikings right now in the NFC North.
0: I can see that. And it's like I said, these teams are so close together. I can ask me tomorrow and my opinion might change. I might flip them myself.
8: See, we got the music back because we're getting to the good teams now.
0: Absolutely. Well, I don't know, because I've never subscribed to this theory touted by the likes of Adam Oslin and Rob Parker here on Fox Sports Radio.
8: Huh?
0: That the Detroit Lions window to win a Super Bowl has officially closed.
8: That's the one time me and Rob Parker ever agreed on anything. I was wondering why you were putting me in his boat.
0: Mark that tape, exactly.
8: That was weird.
0: Now look, obviously, they're not the Rams, they're not Seattle. But when it comes to other teams in the NFC, it's not like I look at them and say, damn, there's no way I can see them not beating Dallas. Or there's no way they can beat the Eagles. Or there's no way they beat the 49ers. There's just too much talent on this roster on both sides of the ball. Their issue, there's a couple. They need to be able to stay healthy, which they haven't done, especially at the end of the season these last 2 years.
8: Yeah.
0: And find consistency on offense, particularly with their offensive coordinator. So they have a revamped offensive line, by the way. They're moving Penei Sewell from the right side to the left side, which is not always a seamless transition, even for some of the greats like he is. They drafted Blake Miller to play the right side. They bring in a couple of veterans for the interior, so they've revamped their offensive line. And they bring in a new offensive coordinator from Arizona, who you say, well, that doesn't really do a whole lot for you, does it? Well,
8: imagine. It's like, you know, going from the poorhouse to having all these weapons to use now with the Detroit Lions. Now with the Detroit Lions, what's this mastermind going to be able to do with that?
0: Well, Drew Petzing is known as a run guy. A run-heavy guy. And so they have Jahmyr Gibbs. Obviously, they traded away David Montgomery. But they brought in Isaiah Pacheco to be the backup change-of-pace guy to fill in David Montgomery's shoes. Not that the Detroit Lions didn't run the ball at all before anyway. But even more so, I think there's going to be a huge emphasis on them being able to run the ball and control the clock.
8: I like that with Jared Goff as your quarterback.
0: Yeah.
8: And I know statistically he's had some really good years for them. And he was their favorite son.
0: Yeah.
8: Up until a bad playoff game against the Commanders the year before, then not making the playoffs last year. But
0: not all
8: I think
0: fault,
8: without Ben Johnson, like get back to basics a little bit more, maybe a little bit more play action, some stuff to throw off the defense to elevate Jared Goff into looking like a better quarterback because they got the defense off balance with that run game.
0: Yeah, so I think it might be a little bit more ball control. Take some shots when you have the opportunity to, because defensively, especially in the defensive backfield, they're a little light. Now, they cut Terrion Arnold, who had obvious offseason issues, so they cut him, the former first-round pick. But if you ask any Detroit Lion fan that actually watched him, it's probably addition by subtraction because he wasn't playing that well anyway. So there's a chance that even as a first round pick, he was not going to be in line to start this season. But they do have to, they did have to kind of patchwork together, especially their cornerback room and their two starting safeties are both injured. Kirby Joseph and Brian Branch, excuse me. And those guys might not be ready for the start of the season. So there are question marks on the back end. Their front line looks solid. They obviously have Aiden Hutchinson. Jack Campbell is coming back as well. So the front seven, I'm not as concerned about with Detroit. The issue with them is going to be the defensive backfield. But the reason why I have them in second in the division, because I do believe the offensive line has improved, better play calling offensively, more ball control. The offense is going to be back to scoring a lot of points, but also controlling the ball more to keep their defense off the field. So I think they're going to be able to win games just by playing with that strategy.
8: You know why I got them second?
6: Pop quiz, hot shot.
8: Sixth easiest schedule in the league.
0: That
8: and
0: helps.
8: By far the easiest in the NFC North. The Vikings have the 26th toughest schedule. The Packers, the 29th, or easiest, I should say.
0: Yep.
8: And the Bears have the toughest schedule in the league.
0: Yes, they do.
8: And yet you have them at the top of the NFC North again?
0: Yeah, and so this is hard, too. And this is one of those, give me Bears, give me Lions. It might depend.
8: Oh, my.
0: So I did find this funny on Friday, too. You know, you love how coaches always say, I don't read the press clippings way back in the Stone Ages. Now it's like, I guess, I don't look at social media or I don't watch all the TV shows.
8: Some do call Dan Campbell Fred Flintstone when you go to the Stone Ages.
0: That is true. Ben Johnson watches because he basically admitted it on Friday. He was like, I see talking heads talking about how the Bears are the biggest regression candidate in the league, and we're using that as motivation.
8: Oh, he got time today?
0: Yeah.
7: Do you believe in time travel?
0: Good on you, Ben. As you should use it for motivation. But you do have some things working against you. One, you had, I don't know if it was the best of all time, but one of the best turnover margins in the history of the sport. Plus 22.
8: That's,
0: you realize how insane that is?
8: That's an outlier.
0: They forced 33 turnovers.
8: Not repeatable.
0: The New York Jets didn't get one interception, and the Chicago Bears forced 33 turnovers.
8: That's not an outlier. The Jets being that bad is not an outlier.
0: Obviously, as the great philosopher Charles Barkley once said, that's not going to happen.
12: I'm a dumbass.
0: Well, that too. But that's not going to happen again.
8: Now, they can't rely on that.
12: That's not going to happen.
0: Now, the way that you can fight against that, or compensate for that, is improvement on the offense. Now, we had our back and forths throughout the season, Adam, about on the six-pack especially, talking about Caleb Williams. You're like, well, his numbers aren't that great. He completed less than 60% of his passes.
8: Did I say that?
0: But we saw some flashes here and there, and I was like, hey, he's been pretty clutch. He's been able to make some plays.
8: No doubt.
0: He's only going to end up getting better, and I think that's what we're all banking on, that in year two under Ben Johnson. Now, they did end up losing DJ Moore, but you're expecting young guys like Roma Dunze and Luther Burton to step up offensively. Colston Loveland had a good rookie year, so you expect more out of him, along with Cole Kmet. They have the talent offensively, a little improved on the offensive line, so you're expecting the offense to take the next step. Defensively, there is a little bit of a question because they really didn't do a whole lot to improve their defense. And again, it's going to be really, really difficult to rely on forcing 33 turnovers. That's not going to happen again.
8: Yeah, they need more consistency from Caleb Williams. It's not like he can't make the tough throws.
0: Yeah.
8: It's that sometimes he makes the easy throws look tough.
0: Yeah.
8: Sometimes he takes chances when he doesn't need to out there. If you can do away with that and really just focus in on your bread and butter stuff, and Ben Johnson's going to scheme things up to where you're finding guys that are wide open anyways,
0: right,
8: that's all you got to do. And a lot of that feels like maturity, at least, like bad habits that you can get rid of as he progresses as a young quarterback turning into a veteran.
0: No doubt. No doubt. So I understand the issues that people having would have picking the Bears to win this division. I understand for all the reasons I just gave you. But I see Caleb Williams being able to turn the corner. I have that much belief in Ben Johnson. And even defensively, if they're not that good at turning the ball over, if they're just normal, you know, if they finish the season with a plus 8 turnover margin, if the offense turns the corner, that's going to be more than good enough to be able to be competitive. Now, the schedule issue is an important one, Adam.
8: Toughest schedule in the league.
0: Yeah, that definitely means something. We talked about this last year with the San Francisco 49ers, you know, the fact that they were so banged up. But because they had the easiest schedule in the NFL, or was it the second easiest? It was one of the easiest schedules in the league.
8: It kept them afloat.
0: It didn't matter as much.
8: Yeah.
0: You know, they were talented enough at the coaching staff and had enough depth to be able to weather that storm.
8: It's one thing, but you put not just tough schedule, toughest schedule in the league on top of all of this while you're in the NFC North. I'm not saying that's insurmountable. Somebody's got to win the division, and two of the other teams also have really tough schedules. It's really just Detroit that doesn't, because they were the team that didn't make the playoffs last year. Yeah, I think Big Ben Johnson is the difference. He's the ace in the hole for them.
0: Yeah.
8: Like, he's the one that honestly I trust most, because you saw what happened to Detroit last season without him. It's not that they were miserable, but they lost a step.
0: Yeah.
8: That's what it felt like. And it was gained by the Bears. And I only expect him to get better in his second season. Sometimes these things can be cyclical. A guy can have a philosophy where he gets the jump on the league, and then eventually he regresses a little bit. And that mastermind was really just, you know, on top.

0: of an evolution that other teams weren't picking up on in time, but they caught up eventually.
1: Yeah.
0: Sean McVay, though, that hasn't happened to him.
1: No.
0: Is Ben Johnson going to be like that?
1: Well, because Sean McVay has also continued to evolve. Like last year, before all the talk about Davante Adams and Puka Nacua, like the Rams ran more three tight end sets than anybody in the league. And they started doing that in like week 11. I think Greg Cosell came on the show and told us like their offense looked almost completely different from like week 4 to like week 12.
0: Yeah.
1: They changed in season with how they did things and were still just as dominant, but they did it differently within the season. That's difficult. So you have to be able to stay ahead of the curve.
0: There are certain young innovators that transcend, that aren't a flash in the pan, that don't just have a one-off good season. I think Kyle Shanahan is still one of them.
1: Yeah.
0: He hasn't gotten over the top, but he's been to multiple Super Bowls. And really, his team and player personnel-wise, you can get mad at him for some of the stuff there, I guess, working so closely with John Lynch, and their drafting's been poor at times. But in terms of coaching, schematics, he's still really good and maximizes his talent that's out there on the field, other than when you're up late in the fourth quarter.
1: Yeah, well, there's that. Had his share of issues going back to his days as an offensive coordinator when it comes to that.
0: Yeah, that will always curse him. But there's certain guys, you mentioned evolving with the times. Evolve or die has to be the philosophy, but you got to know what you don't know. Like, you got to adjust in those areas and not to have so much hubris that you just ignore, like, what could be a current trend or where things are trending towards in the NFL. And you can't just be so stubborn and say, well, my way has got me this far and I'm not going to adjust.
1: Yeah, that's a quick way to get your ass fired, you know, which is why
2: you're out.
1: I think it was Adam Schefter that reported on Friday that Sean McDermott, the now ex-head coach of the Buffalo Bills, actually was at Rams camp this week to spend time with them to see how Sean McVay runs his practices and runs his programs and how he thinks. Sean McVay's younger than Sean McDermott. So
0: you know who did some of that stuff?
1: Who's that?
0: Belichick did some of that.
1: Absolutely did.
0: He would go to the college level.
1: Yep.
0: He wasn't just hanging out with Saban. There were other guys that he would check out too, right?
1: Absolutely. I think he would even go to like basketball programs and check out some of those guys. I think he and Coach K had a decent relationship and bounced things off of each other. Yeah.
0: He wasn't just spying on the opposing teams he was playing that week. He was spying on some teams in other leagues that he could take and learn something from.
1: But that's how the best of the best do it. Even like, you know, Kobe Bryant, even at the height of his powers, would talk about going over and meeting Ronaldo and talking about his process of getting ready for games when he was playing soccer, or talking to Serena and Venus Williams about their preparation. Learning different things about different players and their preparation and their mindset going into their sport can actually help you, even though it's a completely different craft.
0: Well, and sometimes Kobe had the Muse Cage and stuff. You're looking for inspiration.
1: Yeah.
0: You're looking for something to keep you going, making you feel like, you know, I'm still young, I'm still learning, I'm still young in my journey, and I can still become a better player and every day get a little bit better. And that has to be the key, even if it's not true, because progress isn't linear.
1: Right.
0: It doesn't matter. You still have to have that mindset, because it instills a work ethic in you, which obviously Kobe, one of the best ever in that area. I think he passed by Michael. I don't know if anybody worked harder than him, because he didn't have other hobbies.
1: Right.
0: Like Michael would gamble and play golf.
1: Yeah.
0: Kobe played basketball. I remember one time, I think it was Rome, said he saw Kobe at like 4 a.m. in Vegas or something like that, staying up late. And he was wondering if he was going out partying too. He's like, no, I'm going to the gym. What are you talking about? Like, that's basketball was
1: that's
0: his passion.
1: Insane.
0: That's what he had to have. But especially in the NFL, when so much of it is a chess match out there,
1: right?
0: You have to stay current with the way things are going. And if you found one of those coaches, and if Ben Johnson turns out to be one of those guys, and it's not like AOC can't be on that list either.
1: Sure.
0: When it comes to maximizing your talent, he just hasn't been able to find his quarterback, or they let one go in Sam Darnold, unfortunately.
1: Yeah, that was... That's going to be a hard one to live down.
0: It will be. But a lot of these guys, it's because of work ethic, and it's because of never getting complacent out there.
1: It's also a level of humility that comes with it, too. Mm-hmm. The fact that I don't have it all figured out. I mean, Bill Belichick, if there's anybody who could have... Now, granted, things that are not going very swimmingly right now in North Carolina, and his friend and Mike Lombardi has likely lost his job as the GM.
0: I didn't know that.
1: Yeah, I think, well,
2: he's
1: on paid administrative leave at this moment in time.
0: Okay. Tony Romo status?
1: And I do believe once when he first got hired, he told, right, I don't know if it was McAfee or who it was, But it was like, we're going to be the 33rd NFL team. That's how talented our roster is going to be. Mm. I'm pretty sure they're picked to finish like second to last in the ACC this year.
0: That sounded like somebody else that worked for Bill Belichick at one point. Charlie Weiss.
1: Mm. Yes.
0: We're going to be an NFL team. Nobody's going to be smarter than us. Nobody's going to have an advantage over us. His best win, a loss
1: to USC.
0: To the Bush push.
1: Yeah.
0: And Matt Leinart.
1: Yeah. But to have the humility to say, yeah, I'm a Hall of Fame head coach who have won multiple Super Bowls, but I'm still going to go talk to Gino Auriemma, who's coaching women's basketball, and pick his brain about things that I can do to improve.
0: Why not? I honestly even do that sometimes with shows I hate.
1: Yeah.
0: And there's a lot of shows.
2: I feel the conflict within you. Let go of your
1: hate. Few people
2: hate
1: as much as Adam does. So, I mean, this is true.
0: A lot of people who I think are undeserving of certain slots and things like that. But I'll still listen and try to take something from what they do and add it to my game and be a chameleon like that, or be that huge ball of wax like in Pee Wee Herman's house or whatever it was. Was it the tinfoil ball that he had?
1: I think it was.
0: That he kept adding to over the years? Like, you can always figure something out to get better if that is your intent. And you don't just, you know, give in to hate.
2: Let the hate flow through you.
0: It can consume you. And then you can turn to the dark side.
1: Absolutely. Did you see this? So Logan Murdoch writes for The Ringer. And earlier this week, he reported that the Golden State Warriors had a chance to trade for, or at least to talked about trading for Jaylen Brown before he was sent to the 76ers.
0: Oh, but I heard something about this, yes.
1: Yeah, but there was not a consensus in the Golden State Warriors building that Jaylen Brown would be the guy to lead them into the future as their number one guy. Now, I don't know what, you know, Logan's, you know, his connections are, well-connected at the Ringer, sure, whatever, but first of all, Brown is the antithesis of how the Warriors play. He doesn't shoot well from three. He's great defensively. I'll give you that. He's one of the best perimeter defenders. I know his numbers slipped last year, but he had a higher offensive burden last year, so that makes sense. So once if it goes back to baseline, he's one of the best perimeter defenders in the league. But he's like
0: a high-level Kuminga.
1: Yeah, he's a high ISO player, and he doesn't shoot the three well. Just would have been a bad fit.
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13: So we're hearing now that LeBron James, you might have heard about this as well, and a fledgling cable network that is not doing well. They're laying off a lot of people there in Bristol, Connecticut. They're in advanced talks, described as being at the one-yard line. The one-yard line for a behind-the-scenes documentary series similar to Michael Jordan's The Last Dance, which was a viral sensation of Pandemic Nation a few years back. Now, if you've not been following this, perhaps not, reports indicate that a gaggle of camera people and sound technicians would follow LeBron James with the 76ers in what may be his final season in the National Basketball Association. Now, that report came out, and then the plot thickened as one of LeBron's underlings, a guy that's been riding LeBron's coattails for his entire adult life, Maverick Carter, not a real Maverick, by the way. He quickly denied the report. He spat a loogie on it like a, what's that WNBA team in Seattle? They spit loogies to their fans. I don't know what the name of that team is. So my first thought on this LeBron James Last Dance style documentary story, which his guy said, well, it's not that. We're not doing anything like The Last Dance. So the arrow is pointing to the word semantics. That's the word, semantics.
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23: I mean, we don't run a hype machine up here in the Midwest. 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And when we fall short, we say we fell short. 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And that's why we're the best.
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20: 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He sounds like Nick Saban.
24: 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He's a Pittsburgh Italian. And it's so authentic.
17: Two pros, LeVar Arrington, Brady Quinn, and a cup of Joe. Jonas Knox. 6 a.m. Eastern, 3 a.m. Pacific on Fox Sports Radio. And now, Steve Covino.
1: Oh, boy.
17: Uh-oh. 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
22: Ashton Gentry is in the news today. He says he gave up sugar, right? 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
22: Danny, you got new coaching, new offensive line. Like, Gentry could tear it up.
25: He says, the biggest thing to lose from my diet was definitely sugar. 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
17: 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We got what you want.
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28: 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We got the goods.
1: Final hour, FNA on FSR. Kevin Figures, Adam Austin with you guys. At KFig1 is where you can find me on X. Adam is at Follow Adam A. Thank you guys for joining us as you do each and every week. Vinny Bonsi, you are the California Post, joined us last hour talking some NFL training camps. We talked about feral cats in the first hour as well.
0: Well, yeah.
1: Is that what it was?
0: We're cats. We're cat people here, Kevin. We like those pussy cats.
1: You are the cat person.
0: You're an aspiring cat person.
1: I don't know if I go that far.
0: You're still in the closet for now.
1: But
0: trust me, when I buy you that kitten for your birthday. Oh, I should have gotten you that for your birthday.
1: You probably shouldn't have.
0: We went to the pizza place in Santa Monica for Ninja Turtles instead.
1: That was pretty good pizza.
0: it was pretty expensive pizza, let me tell you.
1: And it was a pretty long wait.
0: we can bitch about good things.
1: Yes, we can. But coming up this hour, something interesting. With the NFL starting up, training camps obviously underway for all 32 teams. Got us to thinking, the players who have the most pressure on their shoulders entering into this season.
0: Okay.
1: Yeah, whether or not they it's a contract year or they didn't play well last year, playing for a new deal. Like, who knows what their situation might be. But we both.

0: Yeah.
1: I didn't realize he was that young.
0: That's right.
1: It's
0: in his name.
1: I've been hard on him in the past, you could say.
0: To say the least.
1: Of course.
0: Adam went on a 25-minute rant on our old FNA podcast about why Bryce Young sucks, why the Panthers suck, and why they're going to end up regretting this for decades to come.
1: I may have said they're the new Browns or the new Lions back when they were bad, or the new Raiders, they're still bad.
0: Yeah. Like the Browns and Raiders, that aged perfectly. The Lions, not so much.
1: They're entering their Browns-Raiders era with Bryce Young. That's what I said.
2: You guys were just in the playoffs. Like, it definitely could be a lot worse.
0: Right?
2: I'm a Commanders fan. Like, I'm sorry. Teams have it worse. And I know we had a good year 2 years ago, but
1: you won a playoff game.
2: We won two.
1: You upset
0: the NFC Championship game.
1: The number one seed in the Detroit Lions.
2: But look at the rest of my life. I'm about to be 24.
1: Well, I don't want to do that.
2: I've seen two playoff wins in 24 years of life.
1: Well, at least you changed the name. At least you got that straight finally.
2: Three times.
1: The Washington football team is out. I thought they were going to be the Red Tails at one point. Wasn't that one of the names that was
2: Red Wolves was the one that all the fans wanted, but they couldn't get the rights to it.
1: Oh. Who had the rights to Red Wolves?
0: That would have been pretty cool, actually.
1: Is that some like minor league baseball team?
0: Arkansas State. Arkansas State? They could have worked something out with Arkansas State. Come on.
2: I think that when they changed it, it was still under the Snyders.
1: So he was going on the
0: cheap? Yes. Yeah, basically, yes.
1: Yeah, he's a real POS. Yeah,
0: he's too busy staring at the cheerleaders.
1: You got good ownership now. If you got good ownership and a good quarterback, you're not in the terrible situation. Now, the Panthers, meanwhile, ownership.
0: Do you have any of those?
1: Bad quarterback. Okay.
0: Well,
1: he was good last year.
0: You got stadium turf that everybody loves playing on.
1: Just because I can't forget about 2024 and Bryce Young being replaced by a ginger and Andy Dalton. Like, I'm sorry, I can't get over that, guys. I will never get over that. I'm not sure he will either.
0: Yeah, you know what? Who else won't get over it? Me. Because you know who Andy Dalton's first start, what the Panthers was against? The Raiders. You know what happened? The Raiders lost. I remember that.
1: You would lose to Andy Dalton.
0: Yeah, yes, they would.
1: I'm just saying, last season could have been a fluke. And by the way, winning the NFC South does not mean you're a great team. Oh, you made the playoffs and you won the NFC South. Way to go. What did they have? 9 wins. Weren't there 3 teams that had a chance at winning that division in week 18 last season? Or was it 19? How many weeks are we playing now? They each play 17 games.
0: So there's 18.
1: Get a bye in there.
0: 18
1: so
0: weeks.
1: 18.
0: 18 weeks, yes.
1: Like, it was close. It was very close.
0: I mean, you know what else was close? That playoff game against the Rams.
1: Well, the Rams obviously underestimated them. Hearing my rants over the years about the Carolina Panthers and talking about how bad they are and will continue to be. But Bryce Young, he has to be under some pressure here. He has to be. You have to take that next step. Win a playoff game now.
0: Okay, well, look, he has progressively gotten better. This is his last year, his third season. He did lead them to the postseason. His completion percentage was up. His touchdowns were up. His interceptions were down.
1: It took a ginger to light a fire under his ass with that red hair to get him to play harder. Is Andy Dalton still on the team, by the way?
0: I don't know.
1: Can
0: if
1: we
0: still,
1: use that as motivation? His head is the poker to the ass of Bryce Young to make sure he motivates him.
2: He's an Eagle. He is the Philadelphia Eagles' third-string quarterback behind Tanner McKee.
1: Third string seems a little too high for him still.
0: That's quite a fall from grace from a guy that was a perennial starter for a playoff team in Cincinnati to being third string.
1: Yeah.
0: But hey, I'll collect the check. What's veteran minimum for him? Like 1.5? I'll take it.
1: He did real great in those playoff games, he and Marvin Lewis, let me tell you.
0: Speaking of not winning a playoff game.
1: What do you got?
0: Not a single one. I'm actually going to go with Dexter Lawrence. And it's probably a little off the radar. You would usually think quarterbacks in situations like this.
1: Yes, you would.
0: And it's probably unfair, but he is now the face and hopeful savior of the Cincinnati Bengals defense. Because you talk about god-awful units.
1: Would they give up 31 a game last year?
0: Yes. They were terrible. I don't know if they were historically bad, but man, they were bad. So one of the best run stuffers in the league, one of the best leaders defensively in the league, he is going to be the task with being the head of the snake on a defensive front that really hasn't done much else but bring him in. They did bring in a couple of guys on the back end to help with the defensive backfield. We know what they can do offensively. The offense is going to be totally fine.
1: If Joe Burrow's healthy.
0: Yeah, well, if Joe Burrow's able to stay upright.
1: And still likes playing football.
0: Sounds like he does. You know, from all the comments I've heard the last couple of days at training camp. So he says, you know, if you're not motivated and out here to play hard, then you shouldn't be playing football. He sounds like he's motivated and he's ready to go.
1: Look, everyone feels like they can win the Super Bowl this time of the year. Even your guys.

0: even the Raiders.
1: Well, let's not get crazy.
0: I'm sure Kirk Cousins.
1: Well, look, if I were him, uh-huh. and I had Ja'Marr Chase and Higgins and all these weapons around me, I would feel pretty confident that I can win the Super Bowl too if I just had a smidge of help.
0: I just
1: need a little
0: average
1: bit.
0: Defense.
1: Yes. You're going to be a top five offense if everybody stays healthy. I just need to be, I could be 20th. Give me number 20 out of 32.
0: How good was their defense when they lost the Rams in the Super Bowl?
1: Better than that. They were better than that. They had some really good talent on the defense. I don't know if they were top 10, but they were probably top 15, and I believe they were in the top 10 in sacks.
0: So in the top half of the league.
1: Yes, they were in the top half indeed. They were actually a very solid defensive unit that year.
0: Yeah, all right.
1: So off the beaten path a little bit, but I do think Dexter Lawrence has a lot of pressure on his shoulders to be the defensive savior for one of the worst defensive units in the league last year. And again, all he has to do is raise the floor a little bit, and it'll make a huge impact.
0: I'm going to go with a guy who's already had a Hall of Fame career. You wouldn't think there'd be much pressure on him, but sometimes people will remember you for what happened at the very end. It could leave a mark, especially with the way things have gone off the field the last few years. He's become very divisive. I'm talking about Aaron Rodgers in his swan
1: the last few years
0: song season.
1: I feel like he's been divisive his entire career.
0: I mean,
1: it's gotten worse. Yes.
0: I don't remember him being this polarizing to where it's political.
1: It's gotten worse. Yeah.
0: Yeah. And the documentary, he's an enigma, but it seems pretentious and he's putting it on an act. At least that's what some people feel like.
1: I mean, people are saying that his wife doesn't even exist. I don't know if that's true
0: or
1: not.
0: It's all an act.
1: I don't know.
0: He's got the blow up doll under his bed like Bud Bundy. That's what it is.
1: So when he says he talked to his wife and he says he's definitely not coming out of retirement, it's like, that's what it was. He had to blow her up and talk to her and say, like, hey, this isn't going to work.
0: He squished her and that made her, it made her whisper that in his ear or squeal or, yeah, whatever.
1: Can we get a celebrity death match between Manti Te'o's ex-girlfriend and Aaron Rodgers' wife? Can we make that happen?
0: Yeah.
1: Can we get a Netflix boxing match for that?
0: Plus the Invisible Woman?
1: Yeah.
0: Fantastic Four. Is she going to be in Doomsday? I'm sure she is. Aaron Rodgers.
1: It's not Jessica Alba, so I don't care.
0: Is in his final season.
1: Yep.
0: Right?
1: Yes.
0: It's official.
1: That's what he says. Yes.
0: Okay.
1: That's what he said.
0: I don't know if I trust a guy like this.
1: No.
0: Because what if he has a really good year?
1: Sure.
0: What if they make the playoffs? What if they win a couple of games?
1: I don't necessarily see that happening, but
0: okay, you're right.
1: I'll reserve judgment on that when we do our AFC North preview. But
0: you don't trust Mike McCarthy as a head coach? Yeah. But with Aaron Rodgers, they've made magic before. Now, I think a lot of that was just Aaron Rodgers. And I think they had a really good defense.
1: And that was also many years ago. Many moons ago, Aaron Rodgers.
0: Yeah, it might have been like...
1: Not 40-plus-year-old Aaron Rodgers with a, you know, recovering from an ACL injury from a few years back.
0: Our friend Brady Papinka was still in the league.
1: Yes, he was.
0: Kicking ass. Clay Matthews was the best defensive player in the league during that time.
1: Charles Woodson was still playing.
0: He broke his collarbone in the Super Bowl in the first half.
1: Defensive player of the year that year.
0: Who was Dom Capers was the defensive coordinator.
1: Was the DC.
0: My guy from the Carolina Panthers, Kevin Green, RIP, was I think the linebackers coach, something like that.
1: Was he? Okay.
0: He was in there. He was in there.
1: Okay. I'll take your word for it.
0: Aaron Rodgers, I would love for him to get one more shot at it. And I'm not sure that's going to happen. This team may be closer to the level of talent Jordan's Wizards had. I'm just hoping it doesn't go disastrous.
1: I mean, you created for the receiver from
0: DK.
1: You still have DK. You have the receiver from the Colts who went to USC, whose name is slipping my mind right now. So you have some offensive talent. You've raised the ceiling there. Thank you, Michael Pittman. Thank you. And TJ Watt is still there defensively. So it's not like you don't have talent.
0: No.
1: You don't have the depth of talent you used to have. I think that's part of the issue. I don't like the offensive line. So
0: is it a coaching upgrade to get off of Mike Tomlin for Mike McCarthy? I'm just wondering.
1: I would not say so.
0: It ran its course?
1: That's the narrative people run with is like he was there forever. It kind of ran its course. It wasn't getting worse, but it wasn't getting better. You just kind of were living, just existing, and existing wasn't enough.
0: Middle of the pack.
1: Now, I'll say this. I mean, Mike McCarthy has a pretty – I don't know what his record is off the top of my head, but I know it's pretty damn good.
0: Oh, yeah.
1: He doesn't have a lot of losing seasons under his belt.
0: Hardly any.
1: He has not been a losing coach. Now, the postseason is different. And decision-making, and whether or not his teams are prepared.
0: He can't win on the margins.
1: I mean, that...
0: He's going to make a fatal mistake.
1: I mean, I'm still... That home game between the Packers and the Cowboys from a couple of years ago, when the Packers were up like 28-0 by the end of the first quarter, and the Cowboys were at home, I still don't understand how that happens. How a team can come out that unprepared, that flat at home in a playoff game. I guess a team with no experience. That was Jordan Love's first start.
0: More round with the way he looks and then flat.
1: No, that wasn't necessary.
0: I'm sorry. What do you got?
1: I'm going to move on and talk about and stay in the AFC North and go with Lamar Jackson. We talked about him a little bit last week. In a contract situation, it's not necessarily the last year of his contract, but his number, his cap number next year is like 80-something million dollars. He's not going to play on that. There's going to have to be some sort of resolution when it comes to Lamar Jackson and that contract. Either he signs an extension to stay with Baltimore, or they find a way to work out a way that he gets traded. Now, he does have a no-trade clause, so that complicates it a little bit. And look, he's been productive. He was kind of down last year. His numbers were fine, but if you watched him play, wasn't his best. But a couple years before that, played amazingly. And I still think he has amazing years ahead of him. One thing he has working against him, talking about the postseason, he has not performed well on the biggest stage.
0: No.
1: And that is something that he's had to fight against. I think he's made the postseason four times, and he has not performed well in closeout games in any of those situations.
0: Well, one time, didn't he have to go to the bathroom? Like, he had a Paul Pierce situation.
1: Did he crap on himself on the field?
0: Literally,
1: or did he just crap himself on the field because he played so poorly?
0: Well, it could have been mud. I don't know.
1: I don't necessarily recall that happening. But I can see the Ravens potentially cutting bait. It's like, look, if we win 10, 11 games again, make it to the playoffs, and then it's a dud for you once again with you having this big cap number, it might be smart or prudent for us to maybe cut bait early as opposed to late.
0: Jesse Minter gets his own guy.
1: Yeah, trade you away. Get some assets because somebody's going to trade for him. He's that talented, and see if we can move in a different direction. I'm not the biggest fan of that. If I have a guy who's that productive in the regular season, I try to stick with him and just fortify the roster around him to see if I can just kind of raise his level a little bit in the postseason. But I can certainly see, depending on how the season ends, the Baltimore Ravens potentially deciding to move on from Lamar Jackson and trading him away for assets and moving on with the quarterback position.
0: All right,
1: there's
0: like
1: a lot
0: one.
1: Of pressure on his shoulders.
0: There probably shouldn't be as much pressure as I think there is from the outside, maybe internally too, because he's such a competitor. Patrick Mahomes, you asked Vinny about it earlier. I think you look at the last two seasons, last couple of years, the narrative is starting to be, is he washed at 30? And then you have the knee injury on top of it, and you're starting to wonder, like, are his best years already behind him? They shouldn't be typically as a quarterback, but he's also somebody that can move around a lot. All the escapability he showed in that Super Bowl against the Bucks, where he was like running for his life the entire time.
1: Quite literally.
0: Is he still capable of things like that?
1: Yeah.
0: He's had enough injuries at this point where he might have to stay within the pocket more and show a different side of him, which could elevate his status in my mind. Like, if he can change his game because he doesn't have the athletic ability anymore and still be an elite quarterback, that would be impressive to me.
1: Yeah.
0: That would actually enhance his legacy.
1: Reinvent himself to a certain degree. Michael Vick did that when he came back from his suspension and became more of a pocket guy and was tearing teams apart, something he didn't even have the ability to do
0: the Chip
1: when he
0: Kelly
1: was in
0: year.
1: Atlanta.
0: Did he finish top three or five in MVP that one year with the Eagles?
1: Well, I think even before Chip, when Andy was still there, I think. Because remember, they signed him to be a backup to McNabb, and McNabb got hurt, and Vic came in there, and they were gangbusters on offense and never missed a beat.
0: That was a fun team.
1: It was. It was great to watch. He had a phenomenal Monday night game, I think.
0: Sean Jackson.
1: Against the Commanders or the Redskins back at the time.
0: Yeah.
1: Yeah, so he had an amazing resurgence and kind of reinvented himself the second half of his career.
0: You remember that game, Julian? You remember what he did to you? You remember Michael Vick? What do you know about Michael Vick? You don't know about Madden 2005. You're too young.
1: Yeah, you're too young. Youngster.
2: I know the throw to D-Jax, like, what was it, the 80-yard touchdown on one of the first plays of the game. I've gone back and lived through the tortured history of my team. Like,
0: study
2: I feel
0: up.
2: Like it's a rite of passage as a fan, but, I mean, I got the blinders on from before. It's all looking ahead.
0: At some point, they'll just make sure you check out the Doug Williams stuff, and you'll be good. And Joe Theismann.
1: Yeah.
2: The good stuff.
1: John Riggins, you know, the good old days, you know?
0: There's some positives. You know,
1: all the stuff that happened before I was born, and I'm an old man. So there you go.
2: I was like negative 10 when Doug Williams.
1: All right, you don't have to make you feel that old, Julian.
0: Jeez. F you, Julian.
1: All right, another quarterback. A lot on his shoulders coming into this season. C.J. Stroud. All indications are the Texans do plan to extend him. But if he has another season like the previous two that he's had.
0: You don't want to extend that.
1: How can you? You know, I'd rather go out and get if Baker Mayfield's available, let me go grab him and sign him to a contract.
0: He's looked straight shell-shocked in the playoffs now. He looks, with how good their defense is, like that team is ready to win, and he's holding them back.
1: A disservice to the rest of that team if C.J. Stroud is going to go out and perform that way. Now, look, This is going to be year two of Nick Caley as his offensive coordinator. I think he's had a different offensive coordinator a couple of times in his short tenure. So we'll give him that. But they trade for David Montgomery, a legit running back. So they're hopefully, I believe, going to run the ball a little bit more this season. But it's put up or shut up time for CJ Stroud. You have a quality receiver, Nico Collins, who's back healthy for you again this year. Hopefully, like I mentioned, you're going to be able to run the ball. You had a defense so dominant that despite the fact that CJ Stroud had 15 interceptions in that playoff game against New England, it was like a one possession game early in the fourth quarter of that game. That's how good their defense is.
0: Oh, they're dominant. They're one of the better defenses in the modern era, and they're not getting the credit because their offense and their quarterback is holding them back.
1: I do think if CJ Stroud does not take a next step and he struggles again throughout the regular season and into the postseason, it would not surprise me one bit if the Houston Texans try to find a way to move on. Or at the very least, do not sign him to an extension and maybe just pick up his fifth year option.
0: I could see that. And especially when you make quotes like, I feel old at 23 or 24, whatever it is. I can't run like I used to. Why would you say that out loud, even if it's true? You're trying to get them not to pay you. That's what it feels like here.
2: Can I ask you guys something about CJ Stroud? Do you think if he was just competent, like not even good, but just solid enough that they could have won the Super Bowl this year?
1: Yes. Look, you don't have to be the 2007 Tom Brady breaking records, but you can't be like 1999 Sean King either. Just be somewhere. Be Brad Johnson for the Buccaneers.
0: You didn't have to do Sean like
1: be
0: that.
1: Be Trent Dilfer. Well, be Trent Dilfer, who gets used as the example all the time with the Baltimore Ravens.
0: You know they called him Sean Queen?
1: Yeah. I didn't say that. I wasn't going to
2: I don't
1: call
2: even know
1: him.
2: Who that is.
1: Yeah, yeah. Sean King was a quarterback for a dominant Buccaneer team. They lost to the Greatest Show on Turf Rams, and the final score was like 11-8 or something. It was a baseball score.
0: Yeah,
1: but anyway,
0: some dominant teams there.
1: Yes, he just needs to be half decent. Just be okay.
0: Game manager.
1: Yeah, be a
0: don't
1: game manager.
0: Don't make major mistakes out there.
1: Right.
0: The defense will take care of the rest.
1: Get some completions. Make a play here or there. Be a caretaker.
0: Do what Sam Darnold did in the Super Bowl. He wasn't the Super Bowl MVP.
1: No, and Sam actually was disappointed with the way he performed. He says, I should have played better. We would have won in more of a landslide. Do what Peyton Manning did against the Carolina Panthers, not to bring up bad memories for Adam.
0: Or the Bears. I wouldn't even give him that much credit for the Bears. Like, who? Dominic Rhodes won the MVP.
1: I believe
0: it
1: was Dominic Rhodes, yes.
0: Sam Darnold is my final guy here.
1: Yeah.
0: Sam Darnold, to me, it's not that you can take anything away from what they did last season, and I still think they're going to be really good this season.
1: Got to show me again, right?
0: But Sam Darnold has had so many doubters, and the talent is there. Like, it's always been between the ears. This is it. You're a Super Bowl champion. You had an incredible season. Just keep going because you can rewrite the whole entire damn career of yours right now.
1: No doubt.
0: Like, you could fulfill the potential that you had coming out of USC. You go on like a 5-year run where you're a competitive team and you're putting up big numbers every week as the quarterback.
1: If you win another Super Bowl, people are going to talk about you being a Hall of Famer.
0: Yeah. And Russell Wilson didn't win two of Seattle.
1: Damn straight.
0: I mean.
1: Sure didn't.
0: I think Sam Darnold, no matter what happens, like it's gravy at this point, of course, but he has the potential to really have a meteoric rise like he could have had if he didn't have to go to the Jets to start things off and was seeing ghosts and all those things. He can do anything out there on the field. He can make all the throws. And now he has this reservoir of confidence, at least he should, because of what happened last season. So unleash and just keep going. Keep yourself in the conversation of being close to a top five quarterback in this league year in and year out.
1: I'm seeing the irony of all ironies that Dante Moore allegedly went back to Oregon so he didn't have to play for the Jets. What if the Jets suck again? And they're the
0: what
1: first.
0: They
1: have the first overall pick. First overall pick. Well, excuse me.
0: You have to ask that question.
1: The Jets are going to suck again. It's just a question of how bad. And he finds himself in that exact same situation this coming year.
0: There is no escape.
1: Yeah. 877-99 on Fox is the telephone number. Call in. Let us know who you believe has the most pressure on their shoulders. Player. List of players. You let us know. 877-99 on Fox. Players with the most pressure on their shoulders this upcoming NFL season. It is FNA on FSR.
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18: Yeah.
16: I'm going to prove all the doubters.
14: When Dan Patrick speaks,
19: yeah,
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16: You know, the cover-up, or at least feels like cover-up, is worse than the crime, as they say, or the delay. All the Niners had to do is say, put out a press release. You want to have somebody, you know, at a press conference. Don't take any questions. Just give me the basic details. Your head coach was in a car accident where he broke his nose, 40 stitches, a concussion. Is he okay? He is. And he will give you updates. We're in training camp. And we waited 11 days for that? And people knew what was happening. But this is really on the Niners. If Shefty doesn't want to tell us, or Chris Sims doesn't want to tell us, you know, that's on them and their employers. Chris Sims is best friends with Kyle Shanahan. So I'm not going to him for my news. Shefty breaks news. He gets paid whatever, $8 million, $9 million a year to break news. This is breaking news and should have been covered like that. And the fact that we waited and all of a sudden, as soon as the Niners or Kyle Shanahan give the thumbs up, now you can report this. Everybody had something 1 minute later. You had a tweet 1 minute later. You had a full story 2 minutes later. I have a problem with that. If Kyle Shanahan is my friend, I would tell him, tell the Niners to release a little bit of information here. Now, you can talk about your phone and had your phone and you dropped your phone and you're only going 20 miles an hour. Okay.
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0: 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I'm Adam Oslin. 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
1: 877-99 on Fox is the telephone number if you want to chime in on our discussion. The NFL player with the most pressure on their shoulders this upcoming season. I do have a couple more before we move on.
0: Give them to me.
1: We talked to him about him a little bit earlier in the show. Caleb Williams. Got to get that completion percentage up. We talked about the fact that a defense is going to take a little bit of a step back this year from forcing all those turnovers, which means more of a burden is going to be placed on the offense.
0: Make the easy play.
1: Yes.
0: You don't have to hit the home run all the time. Get some singles and doubles in there, Caleb.
1: Yeah. The throw to DJ Moore in the postseason last year, phenomenal.
0: Ooh.
1: Can you complete a 5-yard in route? Can you do that? That's the thing. I'd rather you hit 15 of those than one of those, you know, oh my God plays.
0: Right.
1: Tom Brady made a career out of doing that.
0: Dinking and dunking and taking what the defense gives them. That's
1: you can,
0: it.
1: You can win championships doing that.
0: Yeah.
1: You know?
0: Just be efficient.
1: And so I think there's a lot of pressure on the shoulders because he has to be better. The offense has to be better. Because they're just not going to get the boost from the defense they had last season. And look, there's a lot of expectations. First overall pick, playing with Ben Johnson, an offensive guru in year two. So there's going to be a lot of pressure on Caleb Williams to take that next step this year.
0: We've already gotten to that place with Ben Johnson where it's like, if you're not stepping up and putting up numbers in this offense, you're the problem. It's not Ben. Like, that's the level of respect giving him already. And I guess he's earned it.
1: It's you're basically Shanahan level.
0: Yeah.
1: You know, you're Shanahan McVay. You know, Sean McVay can bring, you know, Baker Mayfield off the street and in practice for 2 days, and he can lead a win over the Raiders on Monday Night Football, Thursday Night Football.
0: After Jared Goff left McVay and went to the Lions, that he would have a drastic regression.
1: Yeah.
0: The reason he didn't, Ben Johnson, I guess.
1: 1,000%.
0: He's a quarterback whisperer out there, too. He knows how to maximize his guys.
1: No doubt. Another one that I have that is interesting, A.J. Brown.
0: Ooh.
1: Reunited with Mike Vrabel in New England. Talented young quarterback, but inexperienced. Can he keep his head on straight and not turn into a locker room cancer or distraction again? Now, you would think he knows Mike
0: from his days in Tennessee. Distract Mike Vrabel?
1: That's a good question.
0: Mike Vrabel's got his own built-in distractions now. Can he... That's tough to compete with the head coach and what he's got going on.
1: That's a lot for a team that's really young to have to deal with. You're dealing with your head coach and the situation he has put himself in, and now you're dealing with A.J. Brown, who has put himself in the situation that he is in, getting traded off from one of the best organizations in sports because he had a power struggle with the quarterback, head coach, or whoever else.
0: Is that the most obvious, I'm not saying first to worst in the division, but obvious regression team Like, the Patriots had everything lined up for them last season.
1: Easy schedule.
0: Yeah.
1: Yeah.
0: And now they have distractions all over the place. They're still talented. They have young guys who should be getting better. I don't see how the offensive line could be much worse than they were last year, and they still got to the Super Bowl.
1: Right. Yeah, them along with the Chicago Bears, I think, are the two. But I think the Patriots, more than anybody else, are the team that seemed is going to take a giant step back, even with the acquisition of A.J. Brown, to help raise their offensive ceiling a little bit.
0: At least they're in somewhat of an easier division.
1: Yeah.
0: The AFC least.
1: Oh, and it shouldn't be this way, because Josh Allen is not the reason why the Buffalo Bills lose 90% of the time.
0: That game against Denver, though.
1: Sure, I will give you that. I will give you that. But generally speaking, that game against Kansas City, you know, he basically led them on what would have been a game-winning drive. The onside kick, you know, instead of kicking it out of bounds, you know.
0: They changed the rules in overtime because Josh Allen didn't get another chance with the football. Like, that's how good he's been in some of these moments.
1: And that game doesn't even go into overtime if they squib it instead of kicking it off. But I digress. Josh Allen's going to have a level of pressure on him because he has a new head coach who was his offensive coordinator and Joe Brady. He does have DJ Moore, so that is another weapon that he has been missing. We talked about last year he put up good numbers but didn't have a true number one receiver. Now he does. So there's going to be a little pressure on his shoulders. I don't necessarily put the blame most of the time on when they lose on the shoulders of Josh Allen, but he's a starting quarterback for a perennial playoff contender. The pressure is always going to be on him.
0: DJ Moore, it sounds familiar. I can't remember who drafted that guy. It looks like he's still having a pretty solid career away from the Carolina Panthers.
1: I'm sorry, Adam.
0: Sorry. I'm having an aneurysm live on air. All right. That's pretty good NFL talk. I mean, we got to a lot of guys with pressure on them. We got to the NFC North. What about going back to something we kind of teased out earlier? You may not have heard. The NBA and the Golden State Warriors here had an opportunity, maybe not just to get Jaylen Brown. Because as we have seen now, if that potential was really there, and I'm sure it was because Boston was dangling him out there. Now, the report was saying for Jaylen Brown at that time, at least, and maybe this is spin from Golden State because they don't want to think he was that attainable to their fans and we blew it. Mm-hmm. The report was 4 first round picks for him. Now, they only ended up getting
1: a couple plus Paul George, right?
0: 2 plus Paul George?
1: I think it was 2, right?
0: It almost feels like 1 at this point because it feels like so little for him. One of them is the 2028, which I think is actually coming from the Clippers. Julian, it was 2? Utah.
2: Yeah.
0: It was two first-round picks,
1: right? 2 picks and Paul George, yeah.
0: Which seemed low. 4 feels too much. That feels steep. I don't know if I believe it, though, since in the end it ended up being 2. Now, would they have taken 2 and Jimmy Butler, though, who's not coming back off the ACL injury, to make the money match till February if you're Boston? You'd probably rather have Paul George.
1: Yeah, that's the thing. Like, what's in this for the Boston Celtics? Like, even first-round picks from the Golden State Warriors, I mean, maybe it ends up paying off, I guess, in the future. You have no idea where those picks are going to end up landing. They're going to be in a rebuild at some point. You just don't know exactly how soon into the future that's going to be. And Jimmy Butler is essentially a giant expiring contract.
0: Yeah.
1: The Celtics are competing now. Jason Tatum's coming off of injury. You know, you want to be able to maximize this window of time for him. You're not in a quasi rebuild.
0: You can make the argument that they're just flipping out Jaylen Brown for Jason Tatum during this regular season. They didn't have Jason Tatum last year until the very end. And they might get Jimmy Butler back at the very end if they made that trade with Golden State. You would think in some capacity, but he's not playing back-to-backs. Maybe he plays once a week coming off the ACL.
1: I'd rather have 2 ones in Paul George. I think Paul George gives me more right now, but even if he's not what he was 4 or 5 years ago.
0: The question is Golden State been butchering the end of the Steph Curry era by not finding a significant star to pair him with? Maybe not through, you know, their old fault at times. I think Lauri Markkanen, he was out there. They don't want to give up enough guys. It does seem like they're looking for the perfect guy. When you talked about earlier, well, they're not sure if Jaylen Brown, you know, can carry them into the next era. And I think that's valid to some degree, because if Steph retires in 3 years from now, Jaylen Brown's 33 or 34.
1: Making $67 million a year. That doesn't do a lot for you.
0: I have expressed my concerns about him, not just the analytics, but him wanting the new contract. I think that's a lot of what happened with Boston.
1: Yeah.
0: We don't want to deal with him asking for this next contract extension when he's already getting paid this much.
1: We probably don't want to pay him this much right now, be honest with you.
0: He's overpaid. He should probably be making like 40, 45 million, not 60 million.
1: Yeah.
0: That's nuts. Okay, it's not nuts. He is a finals MVP, but it's too much in today's era with the salary cap situation with the second apron.
1: Shea's making, 61 or something like that? So
0: he'll hit 70 at the end of this.
1: At the very end of his contract, he'll hit 70.
0: He's also 28. Yeah. He got it when he was 27, I think.
1: There's no, as great as Jaylen Brown is, he's not at the level of Shea Gildas-Alexander. Shea Gildas-Alexander is the number one MVP, face of a franchise, unquestionably, top three player in the league.
0: Yeah.
1: Jaylen Brown is not that.
0: I will say this. The two timeline things screwed things up for Golden State when they didn't draft correctly.
1: Yep.
0: When they missed on so many guys.
1: Or should have traded those picks when they could have. Trade the Kuminga pick, trade the Wiseman pick, as opposed to taking them and trying to do the transition from the old guys to the new guys.
0: It's
1: that
0: fair.
1: Almost never works.
0: Yeah. Nobody's been able to figure it out yet. I said this on a solo show earlier this year. I think they owe it to the rest of the NBA to let Steph Curry go.
1: Mm.
0: Stop hoarding Steph Curry. Give him to a team where he can compete, because he's one of the greatest players in NBA history. And not just that, he's one of the greatest entertainers and unique players that we want to see on the biggest stage.
1: And he's not going to ask for a trade. That's not going to happen.
0: He ain't asking out.
1: You got to push him out the door like Kevin McHale did to Kevin Garnett in Minnesota.
0: He's San Francisco's favorite son.
1: Yeah.
0: You're going to have to make the move. You can still get a lot for him.
1: Oh, absolutely.
0: You could replenish the war chest by doing this. It could benefit both of you. He could still come back for his final season, whatever. Do that whole song and dance. I just want to see Steph Curry in a playoff series with a team that has a chance to win a championship. And Golden State, they're like ninth seed at best in the Western Conference.
1: And even if they had signed LeBron, they were not going to be a legit championship contender. Now that obviously LeBron is not going to be there, why not just blow it up?
0: The question is, if they had gotten Jaylen Brown, are you not just trading for Jaylen Brown? Are you trading for Jaylen Brown and LeBron James, and should they have considered that?
1: I don't know. Because even within that, it raises their ceiling more, because obviously Jaylen Brown is younger and the impact that LeBron can make. But again, that's still a clunky fit.
0: It is. So's Philly.
1: It is.
0: But there's enough talent where you just take that chance.
1: That's the thing.
0: Especially young talent that can carry.
1: LeBron, Steph, Jaylen Brown. Knowing that LeBron and Steph are both going to miss a number of games throughout the regular season, there's a great combination of youth and a veteran experience in Philadelphia. Embiid and LeBron James, manage some minutes, make sure those guys are ready to go when they need to. Edgecombe can play all 82, assuming he's healthy. So can Maxey.
0: Philadelphia.
1: So can Jaylen.
0: Might be pulling off the two timelines in a roundabout way.
1: Not intentionally so. It's just kind of working out that way.
0: It's not organic. It's not like they drafted they drafted the guys, but they got an old guy that wasn't originally with this team. And they got a guy in a trade that most people think they swindled the Boston Celtics for. It is a damn shame that Steph Curry, who is still, he's closer to a top five player probably when healthy than the 10th best player.
1: I don't agree with that.
0: He's closer to the fifth best player than the 10th best player. He's that good still.
1: He just hasn't been healthy these last couple of years. And you want to put him in a situation, like you said, where he can have a chance to be able to win and not just peter out. I don't want his career to end like Kobe Bryant's did, scoring 50 points for an 18-win team.
0: It would have been one thing if Klay was still there and they kept the entire group together
1: for nostalgia purposes, even though they're not good.
0: And they're going out like that and they're still fighting and they're trying to hold on. But Klay's gone. Draymond isn't the same player. Steph, that romanticizing the Golden State Warriors in that era, that's already ended to me. Yeah. So why not just send Steph someplace where he can compete for a title right now? Because what we saw in the Olympics in 2024, I don't want to be the last big moment for Steph Curry on the big stage. I want to see it at the NBA level.
1: Yeah, that will be nice. We'll have to see how this ends up playing out. I know what's coming up next here on FNA on FSR.
0: Oh, our guy.
1: Julian's Jam. You don't have to tease what's happening, Julian. Just spring it up on us. Let us know. We'll figure it out. Coming up next, FNA on FSR with Julian's Jam. Don't go anywhere.
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9: It's always interesting when it comes to culture, is that I remember at Saban's first year, it was bad. I remember Pete Carroll's first year at USC. I don't know why I know. They were 6-6. They went to the Vegas Bowl, and they played Utah, could be wrong. And, I mean, they couldn't run the football. And everybody, and when Pete Carroll got hired at USC, it was not the number one choice because he didn't have a lot of college connection. And everybody was like, he'd been in New England, the Jets, and everybody's like, why are you hiring Pete Carroll at USC? And the first year was bumpy. And then Saban, obviously, you know, he coaches in the NFL. He's LSU. He goes to Alabama. And the first year at Alabama, they're losing home games to Louisiana Monroe. So that's my question's always, it's really easy to sell culture when you're winning. Jim Harbaugh, took over. I mean, go look at Jim Harbaugh in San Francisco. And then Jim Harbaugh with the Chargers. He had some struggles early at Michigan. God, you can go 3 years into Jim Harbaugh at Michigan. They couldn't beat Michigan State. They were getting whacked by Ohio State. Now, losing to Ohio State, there's no crime in that. But they were getting dominated. But you can't lose to Ohio State and Michigan State. And if I recall, there was a game they lost to Michigan State. It was a punting situation at the end of the game. I remember watching that game live thinking, this is going to leave a mark. I don't know if Harbaugh can overcome this. So when you go, we have great coaches. Pete Carroll in his prime, Harbaugh, Nick Saban. First year is ugly. And now you got...
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10: 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Here's the deal. Baker Mayfield, who cares? 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It doesn't matter. 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It doesn't matter. When they actually pay you the proper amount, that's the moment you know that that's legit. But let's be honest. Most of life is just a series of unappealing offers.
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16: We're still waiting for Aaron Donald to show up at Rams camp. 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And I said, what do you think about Aaron Donald? 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
14: 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Oh.
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17: Boom, shakalaka.
18: Adam, what do all three of our NFL teams have in common?
0: A lot of ass. Oh, bad quarterbacks? No, you got a good one.
18: We're all bottom three or bottom 10 in wins over the past 20 years.
0: Ugh. Did you have to go by that far?
18: Jeez, yeah, man. I tried to do a good window for my segment, for my question. So with that said, I want us each, including Mark, the Bears are like 14th, so it's not as bad. But I want each of us to go around naming our favorite and least favorite memory of the last 20 years. Oh, and I'll start. We touched on it a little bit. 2 years ago was magic. I think we had an over-under of 6.5 wins, and you end up in the NFC Championship with the best rookie quarterback season of all time. That Bengals game on Monday Night Football, it was all like, I thought I was going to die. I thought I was dreaming the entire time. So I don't really need to go too deep on that one. My least favorite, I feel like most would think I'd say RG3 getting hurt against Seattle.
1: Yeah, that's a bad one.
18: But I was 11, so I don't really remember that too well.
0: That don't count.
18: I'm going to two draft moments.
1: Okay.
18: First, Kyle Hamilton and Chris Olave were on the board, and I was beaming with excitement. You trade down and you take Jahan Dotson.
1: Yeah.
18: That was painful.
1: That didn't age well.
18: Not very good at all. And then the second one, even worse. Christian Gonzalez is falling. I'm calling my friends. I'm screaming, oh my God, we're going to get Gonzo. We're going to get Gonzo. The Washington Commanders select Emmanuel Forbes. And we know how that went. And then the social media team posts a video of Ron Rivera that day or the next day. And he's like, he's in the car going to the draft room, whatever. And he's like, if Emmanuel Forbes is there, we're taking him. On to you guys.
1: Yikes.
0: All right. Best moment last 20 years for the Carolina Panthers. It's probably beating the Arizona Cardinals in the NFC Championship game in 2015 and getting to the Super Bowl and feeling like we were the favorites.
1: Yep.
0: We're going to win it. This is it.
1: What happened?
0: We're doing this for Jake Delhomme. We're doing this for Kerry Collins. Wesley Walls. What happened?
1: Yeah, what happened?
0: Cam Newton, in the biggest game he ever played in his life, didn't care enough to jump on the football and retain possession because he thought he'd get back to that point. He didn't want to risk injury.
1: Got to protect himself.
0: Yeah.
18: Sad.
1: You can't wear a giant Sad. Elmer Fudd hat if you don't have a head, so you got to make sure he protects himself, you know?
0: Worst moment. Maybe that was it. Best and worst moment probably goes back to being replaced by a ginger.
1: Oh
0: no, that's real. You got ginger at quarterback. That's your worst moment.
19: The ginger gene is a curse.
0: That's rock bottom. That's it. Andy Dalton is my quarterback. Although that might lead to Kevin's worst moment, losing to a ginger.
1: No, not necessarily. My best moment was probably a full season in 2016 when the Raiders actually made the playoffs for the first time in God knows how long. And probably, I think it was 2002, the year they lost to the Bucks in the Super Bowl.
0: Okay,
1: and
0: Kevin,
1: that was a crazy, magical year. Yes, Adam.
0: That's not 20 years ago anymore.
1: Well, it's with 2016 is within a 20-year window.
0: Oh, I thought you were going back to the Bucks Super Bowl.
18: 02 goes a little further out.
1: I said 2016, which was the first time they made the playoffs since 2002.
0: I'll take the L.
1: So in 2016, a lot of crazy comeback victories. Khalil Mack won a game, a couple of different games, even against your Carolina Panthers, where he sacked Cam Newton,
0: sacked
1: fumble for a touchdown return. And
0: you guys should have held on to him.
1: The worst moment was in that exact same season, where on Christmas Eve, the Indianapolis Colts broke Derek Carr's leg. We even used to have the sound in the system where you said, "It's broke!" That was Derek Carr yelling to the sideline that his leg was broken. And they had to go to, I don't even remember the guy's name now, from the Michigan State, who was their backup quarterback.
0: Oh.
1: Cook. Was it Connor Cook? Had to start the playoff game for them.
0: It's like an Irishman?
1: Against Houston. It was Connor Cook, and he was awful. So my best and worst were all in the same season, Mark.
14: So I guess in the past 20 years, I could just go back like 2 years ago when the Bears were horrible. And then I guess the best was the last time that the Bears beat the Cheeseheads. So that's the best moments.
1: Anytime they beat the Green Bay Packers. That works for me. I feel the same way when I beat the Chiefs, you know? The Raiders had a Thursday night game against Kansas City a couple of years ago, and they ran them off the field with a backup running back. That was a nice moment. Not my favorite, but it was a nice one.
0: Yeah. I just have given up on the Panthers in general.
1: Yeah. Right.
0: So there aren't going to be any more nice moments for me.
1: Well, when they win the division this year and win a playoff game, you're not going to be walking up in here with some sort of, you know, with your Lathan jersey again.
0: Our Lathan?
1: Yeah, exactly.
0: Our guy?
1: Yeah, puffing out your chest with your Jake DeLome throwback jersey. Talking about my Panthers.
0: I'll wear a John Casey kicker jersey. Sure, I got that still.
1: I'm sure you would. A lot of those guys on the 2003 team wouldn't.
0: F you.
1: Good stuff, Julian. Thank you. Thanks to Mark. Thanks to Julian. Thank you, Adam. And thank you for listening. Project NIL is next on Fox Sports Radio. We are Fox
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23: Jason Smith and Mike Harmon are dropping knowledge like this.
25: These guys are sick, man.
26: There's all kinds of talk about what the WNBA needs, right? WNBA going forward. Kathy Engelbert and her situation as commissioner, yeah, where she proves again to not say anything. And I've told you from the beginning, this is it. She's out after this year. This is why she's not saying anything now, when she could be helping a lot of these situations, probably because she knows she's out and the league would rather the new commissioner come in. What I gather is she's going to be the fall guy for all the issues the WNBA is having with Caitlin Clark and the other players and the jealousy and the officials. And they want the new commissioner to come in and clean it up. And where she's going to be the fall guy, where it's going to be, yeah, under Kathy. And Kathy Engelbert she got them this far. They got the new CBA. Everything is done. Now they need someone. They need the David Stern to come in with the vision for the league that says, this is how we go from tape delay finals into being the number two sport in the world. So this is what the W needs. But again, there's no shortage of storylines for the WNBA. But inherently in this is filled with controversy. And you can't have every headline be controversial, right? You can't have every headline be, because it gets exhausting, where every day it's, I love Caitlin Clark. I hate Caitlin Clark. I love Angel Reese. I hate Angel Reese. I love how the league protects Caitlin Clark. I mean, everywhere you look, you go on social media, and you can see where, boy, it really feels like the league is doing Caitlin Clark favors officiating. And then you can say, oh, really feels like the league is not doing Caitlin Clark any favors officiating. All of that said, all of that being said, there is one easy solution. What can help the WNBA the most?
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26: It's such a sad end for the Warriors that this is how this dynasty is going out, because normally dynasties, they go out right away, right? It's like you get old overnight and that's it. And all of a sudden it's a completely new team. We're starting over. But no, no, no. The Warriors, it's just been watching them slowly deteriorate in front of our eyes where, I mean, we're into Steph Curry in play-in week when he can have a big game against a fellow 37-win team and maybe, hey, we'll get into the first round of the playoffs before we get swept. Like, this is all you can hope for if you're the worst. So it's really sad. But the bigger thing now is that he had a chance a couple of years ago and he decided, I want to stay. I want to try to make this work at Golden State. But now it's not happening in Golden State.
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0: what you need to know.
1: The White Sox now have a 3-game lead in the AL Central after winning 6-1 at Tampa Bay, hitting 4 home runs off losing pitcher Nick Martinez. Cleveland was beaten at home 4-1 by Arizona, who scored 4 runs in the 8th. The Yankees shut out the Cubs 2-0 with 2 solo homers. Cincinnati edged Pittsburgh 8-7. Houston 11-2 over Texas, so the Astros are a half game ahead of the Rangers in the AL West. Milwaukee won again, 6-2 at the Angels. Detroit 13-1 over the A's. Tigers pitcher Casey Mize scratched from his start with the trade deadline coming up on Monday. Wins for Boston and Minnesota. NFL analyst Tony Romo was placed on leave by CBS after his DUI arrest last week. In the WNBA, Indiana won 112-98 at Portland. Caitlin Clark with a triple-double. Wins for Atlanta and Washington. I'm Steve DeSager.
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0: Here's Anthony Gargano and William Penn Charter School Director of Athletics, Daniel DeBernardinis.
5: Well, good morning, good morning, good morning. Happy August. Yeah. This is Project NIL. Anthony Gargano, Danny DeBernardinis, as we each week dive into everything from college sports, high schools, preps, all around the NIL world. And it is August, and my giddiness is, of course, because now it's on, right? Like, camps underway all across the NFL, college, it's on, right down to high schools doing the workouts and get ready. So football, see, August means welcome back football month. Good morning, Danny D, the AD.
6: How we doing, cuz?
5: Well, we're doing great because it's here. I can smell it, man.
6: Yeah, I know. You got a little bit more pep in your step. That camp's back.
5: And I love practice. I love camp. I do love training camp. I love to go to practice.
6: You love the game. You love to dissect what's going on. You like to see the process. You're a true football man, so I understand why you get so excited about it. But yeah, I could see it in you. I saw you. You know, I get to see, and, you know, the energy is just, you can feel it.

0: of Labor Day is like our barometer when we start. So it's a couple weeks before because that's when we start games. So we don't, this is the latest I've ever had it in my high school career, but we won't start until August 16th, which is really
1: late. Wow. That's interesting. August 16th. So do you foresee, I want to kind of talk about high school football today. Because it's that time of the year and everybody's excited. And I kind of want to get into it. There's a lot to get into, including all the conferences and what's happening and everything else. But to talk high school football, do you see the trickle down, you know, the big, so we've seen college football and the drastic changes in college football. Do you see a trickle down of change in high school? Now they've already started with some of the bigger teams in the country, the national powerhouse teams that are playing a national schedule and travel for three or four games. But do you see anything changing, like a national tournament? Like, could you see that ever happening?
0: Well, I think they're trying to peek through, right? At my previous stop, I was at a top 15 in the country football program every year. And last year, it was coming, and it's still coming. They try, these national events are trying to take place. However, the state associations are, you know, the rules in those associations say, hey, when our season's done, you're done. So they haven't been able to find a way around it unless these teams break off. But you need these state associations. It's too much money to play just a national schedule for you to leave and just play because you're traveling so much. And the travel budget, you know, most of these teams have, you know, 80 to 100 kids. It becomes too much money to sustain. And these tournaments would help you, but not to the level that you need. So it's not sustainable right now. And until these state associations say, hey, okay, you can play after we're done, then it opens up the door to have those type of tournaments. It works in basketball. Basketball, there's like the big national tournaments at the end of the year. There's the Dick Sporting Goods and, you know, all these different tournaments that happen in the postseason. And it's easier to play a more of a national schedule in basketball because of the size of the roster and how you travel. You know, the money makes more sense.
1: Right, because if it's football, you know, you got way more kids, staff,
0: equipment. You're bringing.
1: I mean, everything.
0: All the technology you got to bring. Like, you need to drive a truck. You know,
1: right?
0: For all the pads and the technology you need to bring through. So it becomes a lot. It's evolving though. Like the money's starting to trickle down. There's not. People think, you know, these kids are getting paid crazy money in high school. It's very limited. It does happen in some states, but it's not to the level that people might think right now with these numbers that colleges are putting out. But it's starting to trickle down. They're signing earlier. And a lot of these schools now, like when if they really want you, if you're, you know, this is for the top, you know, 50 kids in the country. But they'll start paying you in high school because that kind of binds you. You know, these letters of intent you can get out of. But if you're paying them, it binds them a little harder. And so that senior year, if you're committed, schools will start paying you as a senior.
1: So do you ever see, why are the state associations so hard line about the season?
0: Yeah, I think they haven't come into this new world. I think they've fought it, and I don't think they really want to adapt. It's kind of, you know, they're, you know, thinking NCAA, how hard they fought it, and then they crumbled, right? So it can happen. I think it could happen. I think lawsuits obviously are at the forefront of all this, and it's obviously changing weekly, right? There's always something, new topic that someone's suing about once you start opening the door to get paid, right? So I think it could eventually trickle down, but right now they're trying to hold fast to their rules and what they've had, you know, for however long. And yeah, I don't know. And it could happen. I think the future, again, we say it each week, we're in the middle of history right now. So things are changing, man. And that could be next.
1: Yeah, it's so fascinating because you keep waiting. Like, it's starting to trickle down and you're going, well, what's, you know, we reimagine Saturdays, but reimagining Friday Night Lights. right? Like,

0: what is it about Friday Night Lights now, right? Like reimagining what that could be. And you know, it's such a big deal. But you know what's weird about it? It's never been bigger, but the amount of kids playing is smaller.
1: Yeah. Well, I think with it, again, specialization is hurting it, right? There used to be like, you know, a kid that played basketball played football, right? Or a kid that played lacrosse played football. Those days are not as prevalent, right? They're kind of fading with the specialization. Injury, you know, this, you know, the information coming out about injuries, people are a little bit more hesitant to keep pushing through to that. And yeah, the game has changed, man. And it's evolving, but people are, you know, there's a lot of other options. Other sports are becoming more popular. And, yeah, it's starting to thin out. Numbers are starting to thin out.
0: Do you see it at your school?
1: Yeah. Well, specialization, like we make you have a sport plus something. So we still get a lot of two sport athletes, and we're a smaller school as far as, you know, we only take 120 kids a class, and that's 60 boys, 60 girls. So, but the roster used to be much bigger. It's tough. The specialization, you know, kids might say, oh, well, track might help me better, or, you know, this might help me better, opposed to like playing the sport that they might have a better passion for. So, again, specialization, they say, oh, just run, keep your body healthy, just run, you know, and that's something that we're trying to combat so we can get more kids on the football roster. Because we have about 50 kids. I would like to be at like 60, 65.
0: Yeah, man, it's interesting how that's kind of happening, and you know, you got some schools that kind of dissuade that, and when you were at the prep, and Danny D, the AD, was at St. Joe's Prep, it was a national football powerhouse. Marvin Harrison, I mean, this goes on, list goes on and on and on of NFL guys, you know,
1: congrats that were there. To Jet Harrison, he committed. He's a junior now, but he committed to Ohio State last week.
0: Dude, we got to talk about this. But Ohio State, when it comes to receiver, it's receiver U.
1: I mean, and they're all getting paid in the NFL. They showed like the last.
0: It's unbelievable. I mean, one after the other after the other. I mean, look at this year, right? So, Jeremiah Smith is maybe a top three pick in the draft. He is incredibly good. Like, he is ridiculous. He may be the perfect wide receiver, right? Like, he's that good, that kid.
1: Yeah, man.
0: And then you add Chris Henry.
1: 17-year-old.
0: Yeah. And Chris Henry Jr.
1: He was ranked number one. We did a membrane last year in the top 10. He was number three.
0: Yeah. And then you go end up getting another Harrison. Pretty wild. Pretty incredible. They are wide receiver U every which way. But when you were there, did you allow other kids to play other sports besides football?
1: Yeah, I would try to push, especially as AD, I would try to push them to do other things. The problem was, the issues we came into was season length. We went to state championship all 6 years of my tenure, which meant they went into late December. So winter sports start in the end of November. So they would come in a month late. So that was always a hurdle to get them to play basketball, wrestle, you know, indoor track. That was always a hurdle. And then spring, they want to start, you know, they want to start revving up. They want to be in the weight room. So they, you know, and at that school where football was so, you know, big and prevalent, it was difficult. You know, there's a lot of competition. So kids have been like, I can't play baseball because I'm going to miss weight room. And if I don't get the kid behind me, could come take my spot.
0: Right. Right.
1: So I had to try to combat that and find ways to, you know, work with coaches to say, hey, this kid really wants to play baseball. Is it okay if one day a week he goes to lift for football and misses one practice? Right. And like try to find that.
0: Yeah, that's smart.
1: That's a good
0: AD right there.
1: Yeah, man.
0: That's the athletic director that goes, steps in and goes, listen, you know, for the betterment of the kid, let's.
1: For the school, for all our programs, for the kid, you know, like I want the kid to, you know, have every opportunity, but I also understand where he's coming from, right? So we got to find a compromise. I think a good athletic director is someone that finds that middle ground, right? There's always going to be people that are left, right, and they have, you know, their stance here, stance there, just what they want, and just saying, all right, let's try to come to the middle. Let's think outside the box and find a solution so we can, you know, have the best program and we're doing the best for our student athletes. So middle ground.
0: It really is an interesting thing. We just got a question from one of our listeners, Southside Chuck, one of the best, Southside Chuck. Can you ask Danny D for me? Can high schools offer NIL deals to kids, or is that a state by state case, or is that even an option anywhere?
1: State by state, and it does happen. I've seen it at lower levels where kids are getting $50,000 to $100,000. I've seen that type of level, mostly in basketball. I know it's happening in other sports. I don't have any personal experience with it, or I don't know any personal families that have had those experiences, so I don't know numbers, but I do know families that got some in basketball, and it was depending on the state where the school was actually allowed to give them some money.
0: And it, wow.
1: Yeah. So I've seen it with a few kids in basketball that were in our area that transferred out, and they were getting $50,000 to about $100,000.
0: Well, like, who's paying that NIL?
1: Yeah, so it's these schools that are kind of like based on like the factory model. That's like, hey,
0: yeah, dude,
1: we're the performance school. Maybe they're doing school online, but they have these big sports teams. They're the ones that potentially can pay a little bit, and that model is because those schools who charge the full pay kids $90,000, you know, like, so maybe in their model they say, hey, we have to be this national program to say we want to charge $80,000 to $90,000 for, you know, the international student or the other student to come for this performance enhancing school that we're claiming to be. Yes. Or maybe, you know, just like college or some rich alums who are like, hey, we really want to support the team. We're willing to give some money towards this every year.
0: Do you think, because that whole world of where it's going is so interesting to me, but do you think the academy model comes into play, or do you think like the IMG thing where they do every sport? So, in other words, you see an academy where it's just like in Europe, obviously it's soccer, right? So they'll have their academies and kids go to school there, and you know, they play soccer three times a day. And you start to see some of the academies in soccer pop up. Do you see that basketball academy, football academy, or do you see it more like an IMG that's already out there? I guess there's about a handful of schools like IMG out there. Do you see that where it's all the athletics?
1: Yeah, I think it's rare. I think IMG model is very unique, and it's, you know, you need up front, there was a massive investment of like hundreds of millions of dollars to build that, right? So I don't think that happens very often where you have that type of money behind it to build what they built. And IMG's biggest struggle these days is turnover, because their model is, you know, I've known people who've coached there, and they have a new coach in football and basketball every couple of years, and it's because of the burnout. Their model is, you come coach for us, we have this national program, we also have different tiers, we have local teams, and you know, our price, we get international students, and we have, you know, state-of-the-art facilities. But those coaches have to run camps all year round. There's camps there all year round. So that is basically their model. Like, we're going to bring and generate so much money from camps, but the coaches are also responsible for being a part of that. And there comes fatigue with it, right? Like, if you look, their basketball program, football program, there's a new coach every 2 to 3 years, and there's no stability. And I think that's part of, you know, you got to build culture. You need some stability in the high school ranks. You need someone at the helm. And if you're getting a new coach every 2 to 3 years, I think it waters down the product. Now, obviously, they get,
0: yeah, you know, they get stability. The coaching stability is everything. You just, that one singular voice. I believe, and I know, you know, I think professionally it's different. Guys can get stale at times. But geez, I think when you're in college and in high schools, certainly the idea of a singular voice that transcends classes, right? Graduating classes.
1: For sure.
0: I think is so important.
1: Yeah, and that they struggle with that there. And then, you know, obviously their model allows them to, they have boarding and they can, you know, wait till you're proven and come for a year or two. They rarely have 4-year kids, right, that go there for 4 years. That doesn't really happen unless you're paying. Their model is let's go find the best junior in the country every year and try to get them to come transfer in for a year or two, right? So also then, like, culturally it's tough. But look, they've produced some great, you know, great athletes who've come through the ranks and have done really well in college. But to the numbers aren't what people might think, that, you know, how many pros you're producing coming out of there. And again, they're getting them after a lot of people have done their work and really developed the kids. And they say, okay, now you come here, we'll play a national schedule. And they struggle to find games now, right? They're playing 8 games, 9 games a season because they struggle because you have to travel every week. You're not part of a state association. You're not part of a league. How do you get games?
0: Yeah, and who are you playing?
1: Yeah, and you need select teams that want to play you, right? So it becomes a little difficult. But, Ann, right before we get the break, I pulled it up. So Ohio State receivers in the last 4 years have accrued $527 million in signings. Jackson Smith and Jigba, 4 years, $168. Chris Olave, 4 years, $132. Jeez. Garrett Wilson, 4 years, $130. Terry McLaurin, 3 years, $97. And then Marvin will get paid next year. So, yeah, I mean, it's crazy. Wide receiver, if you're a top guy, you got to go there.
0: It's unbelievable how they just own that position.
1: It's crazy. 528
0: million. I mean, look at the names you just said.
1: And that's just the last, you know, 4 years of the draft.
0: Right. I mean, when you think back to just the last 5 years, the best receivers in the league have all gone there.
1: Yeah, it's hard to debate.
0: And it's only going to get even better because
1: they got Marvin and Emeka coming up to get paid next.
0: Yeah, yeah.
1: They're going to call another couple hundred million
0: dollar guys. Jeremiah
1: Smith
0: may be better than all of them.
1: I know. I think he has the most physical gifted of all those guys we just listed.
0: I mean, he's fast. He got great hands. He's so explosive. And he's one of the real kids. We were talking about this. But every other kid, every in the age of the reclass.
1: He was 17, Ant.
0: Right.
1: Started in college at 17.
0: Yeah, he was the young one.
1: He's a special.
0: Now, you could do that at receiver. Like, if you're a gifted receiver and you have that kind of speed, because he could run through a cover two, especially in college. He could run right through a cover two.
1: No, he's a 4.3, 4.4 guy, and has the size. He's got the ability to be shifty at the line of scrimmage, and he's phenomenal hands. He's got it all.
0: Yeah, he's ridiculous. All right, coming up, we dive into the SEC. But the SEC, you think football. Well, you might need to think basketball, too. We'll explain. This is Project NIL, Danny DeBernardinis, the AD. I'm Anthony Gargano, your sports dad, as we hang out right here on Fox Sports Radio.
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7: This is the show that has two pros and a cup of Joe.
26: Who is Joe?
7: LeVar Arrington, Brady Quinn, and Jonas Knox.
27: Like I told you guys, it's all ball. And that's, if you've waited this long to take care of your franchise quarterback, that's too bad because it's only going to get worse from here. Yeah, I'm going to have a really good year.
28: So, Baker Mayfield letting it be known. He had a deadline. That deadline has passed, and it is all ball. Glad to tell you guys.
29: Until they offer him the deal he wants here in a couple of weeks. I mean, again, to me, this is all posturing. I understand his emotions tied to it, and it's frustrating, and him voicing this and all that puts even more pressure on the organization. And honestly, Jonas, when you brought up the stat, I think you said no one's thrown, besides Jared Goff, more touchdown passes.
28: Yeah, since he's gotten there.
29: Which I swear to God, when you said that, I was like, I got to look this up. Because it just didn't sound right. And maybe it was just because of the year he came off last year. Just 2 years ago, he was phenomenal. But it was true. It was accurate. And I was like, geez, that's crazy to think about. And yet, Tampa Bay didn't do anything after that, you know, 41 touchdown pass season.
4: I've always felt like conversations like what he's feeling are conversations that are meant for behind closed doors, not for public consumption. But I will say this, where I'll say someone may have said something and I feel like it hurts their chances of achieving what it is they want to achieve in terms of feeling the value through a contract that's offered to them. That was a very good shade. He shaded.
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0: 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Danny DDAD. I'm Anthony Gargano. Hey, don't forget, of course, every weekend, the best pregame show, of course, is ours, right? 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But first, Jules, our producer, wanted to challenge Ohio State as the wide receiver U by giving us
1: LSU. I mean, you mentioned the SEC.
0: The Tigers.
1: You mentioned the SEC anyway, so I was like, LSU makes sense here. Ohio State is ridiculous, don't get me wrong. They also had Carnell Tate just go fourth to the Titans, and he was their wide receiver too. Like, that is ridiculous. But LSU's top five, they might have the best two guys in the game. They have Justin Jefferson, Ja'Marr Chase, Malik Nabers, Brian Thomas Jr., and Kayshon Boutte, who's also an awesome player. So I pose the question to you two. Are you taking the guys you listed before from Ohio State? Are you taking LSU's five?
2: That's a great question. And I think LSU is top heavy. I don't think they have the depth in my eye. They chasing Jefferson already.
0: He's not great. Like, he's not good.
2: Nabers still has to prove himself, right? He had a great year, then got hurt. The depth is better at Ohio State, but the top, to me, LSU.
0: Agree, Jules. When you roll in Chase and Jefferson, who was only hamstrung because of quarterback, you have the two best. I mean, Smith and Jigba, it's close.
2: We didn't really talk about Emeka. We didn't talk about Tate. We didn't really talk about Marv. Like, the numbers,
0: we were just kind of throwing it out. Yeah.
2: We threw out like the top four that have been paid. I think the depth is Ohio State. The elite talent, the top tier talent is LSU.
0: And don't sleep on Bama. You know,
2: Bama's for sure. They got some guys in there.
0: They're probably third. When you think about it. All right. Good stuff, Jules.
1: No problem.
0: Good stuff, buddy. All right. So this is interesting. So Judge Charlotte Sweeney in the U.S. District of Colorado yesterday has granted a class-wide preliminary injunction that requires the NCAA to declare all high school class of 2022 athletes who exhausted 4 years of eligibility this spring, so they get eligibility.
2: So what's going to happen here? And this is
0: again,
2: we're in history, right? They're going to have to open another portal in August, if this sticks, which it looks like it will, for these student athletes who just graduated, because they're doing this 5-for-5 rule, right? So they were left out of it.
0: Oh, my God.
2: So these kids are now, they filed an injunction, said, why does everyone get the fifth year besides us, right? We're the first class not getting the 5 years. This isn't fair. Went to court. They've been, you know, they've been petitioning and fighting. This judge in Colorado said they're all in. So it looks like, I've done some research, it looks like there could be a potential portal or in the next few days.
0: Oh my God.
2: For these student athletes to come back. Now, what does this mean? Budgets have been spent, right? Where's the money going to come from? I'm sure teams will figure it out. But rosters, you know, they look solidified. Now you have, hey, we want to bring these guys back in. There's going to be people who probably sign professional contracts elsewhere. They'd be like, I want to go back to college. I can make more money.
0: Oh, my God. What? Like, if you're a quarterback, that was, but you can't if you were drafted. If you're in an NFL.
2: Well, if you're in the NFL, but, like, you know, you may be. I mean, I'm sure if you get an extra year, if you're like going to be a practice squad or cut guy, you might be able to throw your hand back in the mix, no?
0: I know. Yeah.
2: Guys who are signing professional contracts overseas or might want to be a G League guy.
0: Like the basketball guys I get, like, and here's the thing. It's not too late for football. Now you got to be in shape.
2: Yeah, for sure. But I mean, every sport. I mean, and then there's, again,
0: my mind's on football only because we're about to start, you know, camp is begun. It's wild that like this thing, all of a sudden, all those kids, because of the 5-for-5, are going to get another year.
2: Yeah. Imagine, you know, someone who didn't get drafted and, you know, has been fighting at camps. They might just say, I want to go back. Like, I want to get my stock higher. Maybe if I dominate college, I can get drafted higher next year. Right? So it opens up this box. Again, we have no clue what this is going to look like. But from all I've read, it looks like in the next coming, you know, next week, there's going to be a brief portal for these 2022 grads.
0: Oh, my God.
2: Or 2026 grads. High school class of 22.
0: Crazy.
2: Yeah. It's, again, like we talk about, we're living in history here, and every day, and that's why it's so hard to navigate, because there's so much change right now. And every week it's something new. There's a different lawsuit. There's a different injunction. There's, you know, the rules are changing. So hopefully with this 5-for-5 and what's going through Congress right now, we can get some stability and put some, you know, guardrails around this. Because like I always say as an athletic director, like if I know the rules, I'll find a way to make it work, right? But the rules are constantly changing. It's really hard to get your footing and to know what you can do and how to get creative within them, right?
0: All right, so bear with me here, because, all right, you got – I'm trying to – now these kids have to be a class of 2022 high school.
2: Yes.
0: All right, so that takes out – then forget Mendoza and Ty Simpson. That takes out Beck, Aller.
2: Yeah, 6-year guys. Yeah, they're all gone.
0: Aller's like a 5-year guy, right?
2: Yep.
0: Klubnik, no. Cole Payton. I don't think he's 2022.
2: Yeah, I'd have to do more research on who was actually in that high school class.
0: Yeah. Who's you got?
2: That is on the fringe guy that might not have been drafted that could, you know, help a team.
0: Yeah.
2: That could be at camp right now.
0: Yeah, that is interesting. That is interesting. I'm going to kind of look up.
2: We're going to have to do some. I know. It literally just happened last night.
0: I know, man. It's wild. It's freaking wild, isn't it? It's unbelievable. Crazy. Oh, my God. I'm trying to
2: run through the draft sheet.
0: Look up the draft. I'm just fascinated because, like, those guys can come back. Dude, the drafted quarterbacks from the 22 recruiting class, Aller, Klubnik, Mendoza, Ty Simpson.
2: They all were 20, so they were in high school, college only for 4 years. I thought Mendoza was a 5-year guy.
0: So did I.
2: Yeah, but those guys are, you know, they're solidified. If you're drafted, I'm talking about the guys who didn't get drafted.
0: Simpson and Kay Klubnik, yeah.
2: And even Aller, right? Like he's doing really well at camp. He's going to make the roster. Like you're not leaving that roster. And I don't know. And again, I don't know how you get out of these contracts. Like if you took these contracts, you probably can't get out of them.
0: I mean, Kate Klubnik, man, he's a 4th-round pick. If you had to do it over again, you stay.
2: Oh, for sure. For sure. Right? If he had eligibility, he would have stayed.
0: I mean, even Aller, jeez. He would have got paid, like big money.
2: But for those guys, they took money, and I think they're locked in, right? They made signing bonuses. They made, you know, they've locked in. So they can't. But I'm talking about, like, the guys who weren't drafted that could probably come back and, you know, help a team.
0: Wow, man. That's unbelievable. Let me do a little quick research on a break, and we'll talk about it. I'm just fascinated by it. And then we're not even counting all the basketball guys, because the basketball guys.
2: Oh, it's going to be huge in basketball.
0: Yeah.
2: Huge. I think that's the sport that is the biggest impact on.
0: Yeah, totally. Listen, I can hear it in your voice, Mr. Round Ball. So the way I am with football, and I love basketball, but Danny D loves basketball. You're a hooper today. You're deep down, your favorite sport is basketball. You love them all.
2: Yeah, I do. I love them all, but yes, basketball would be number one for me. It was the one I kind of focused on in high school. I love it, but...
0: And it's kind of like me. Like, I love, like, you know, listen, I love baseball, right? I love it. I love basketball. Like, love it. Like, the way you love football. But, you know, there's just that little time. I hate even comparing. I hate even talking about it because you kind of, like, cheap. It feels cheap to do that.
2: Yeah.
0: Right? Like, you love them all. Like I always use the example of I have two sons, right? And I love them with all my heart equally. And it's kind of how I view sports. Like, there's really no favorite, right?
2: I just sent you, and for basketball, some big names that there was five guys who were drafted 2026 draft. There were second rounders that met the eligibility to come back with this injunction who are unsigned. And one is Braden Smith, the PG.
0: Wow.
2: From Purdue.
0: Wow, dude.
2: Would he come back?
0: Wow, that's a big deal.
2: Richie Saunders, Tyler Nickel, Braden Smith, Dylan Mitchell, and Lajay Jones are some that like just pop off that I just read that were like second-round picks who haven't been signed yet, and they meet the requirements that fall in this injunction.
0: Wow,
2: man, he was one of the top point guards in college basketball last year.
0: I know.
2: If he could have came back, right? He was a 4-year starter. If he would have been able to come back, he's probably looking at $4 to $5 million. Now he's a second round pick, not getting paid. Now who has the money to pay him, and how does that work?
0: Well,
2: since he was drafted,
0: if you're like a Texas Tech with an endless supply,
2: yeah, come on down.
0: You know, your money supply is like an oil well.
2: Yeah.
0: It just keeps rolling, man.
2: I mean, that could really shake up college basketball, right? Like one of the top point guards in the country.
0: Well, yeah.
2: Could now be eligible.
0: That's interesting. All right, we're going to take a quick deal. We'll come right back. This is Project NIL on Fox Sports Radio.
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9: There are some shows you don't want to miss.
18: This is going to be fun.
9: And there are some shows you can't miss.
18: Let's not overreact.
9: This is Covino and Rich.
18: I have no picture of my first game.
19: You?
18: I have no picture of anything. Think about that. No Polaroid? Was I not special
19: Can
18: enough?
19: Can I tell you? If pictures told the story, I never went to Shea Stadium and it never existed.
18: That's so weak, right? Did our parents not love us? What's the deal? Where's the pictures?
19: No, I don't think they loved us.
18: I know they took me to Yankee Stadium at least like two times in my life when I was little.
19: I remember the one time you claimed some BS story that you saw Don Mattingly in his car.
18: I got three awesome stories. I could tell them all in 10 seconds. Ready?
19: Ooh, let's go.
18: Story number one. I was screaming my lungs out as a little kid.
19: when Willie Randolph turned around and waved to me. And later, years later, he was on our show, and I told him about it. He's like, yeah, remember. Of course, he was joking,
18: yeah,
19: right?
18: Yeah, I remember. Little Mexican kid in the upper deck.
19: I also went with my entire family once, which is a big mistake. My Uncle Angel started climbing the foul pole, so that's a whole other story.
18: Got arrested.
19: And right? I think his son is listening right now. Hey, Anthony, what's going on? But Uncle Angel almost made me freak out. Like, is Uncle Angel climbing the foul pole? And they started pulling him down and everything. Third story, Rich already mentioned. This is when I was a little older. I was Little League days. And I went to a game with my buddy and my dad took us. And we're in traffic, the Major Deegan on the way home, yeah. Right? Which is always like a major traffic jam on the way back in the Bronx. And Sam, you're going to love this story. I don't know if you heard this one. We're in traffic after the game. And
18: look, hold on. Keep in mind, he doesn't.
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16: 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Last year it was 5. He used to give you 65 yards rushing a game. Last year it was 26. His sack percentage has gone through the roof. Only one quarterback in the league had a higher sack percentage, Geno Smith. Then it was Lamar. Then it was J.J. McCarthy. He is a declining player, and his rush attempts have gone down since 2021. The old saying, I trust somebody until I don't trust somebody. I no longer trust Lamar Jackson in a big spot. 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
0: This is wild because the judge just ruled last night, the Colorado judge ruling all of a sudden the eligibility, and this is wild. I have the football. You have the basketball. So Thomas Castellanos, if you remember the quarterback from BC and UCF,
2: yep.
0: Right? So Castellanos said he's already open to returning to college. He's trying out as a receiver to make the NFL. Yeah. But he said, yo, listen, I'll come back and play quarterback. So he's open. Miller Moss, who was at Louisville, he went on draft. He signed with the Bears. He could pull out. Haynes King from Georgia Tech, who's at camp with the Panthers. Remember, these are undrafted guys. Haynes King could go back. Luke Altmaier from Illinois, same thing, undrafted free agent with the Lions, he can go back.
2: It's crazy.
0: And you already got guys thinking about it. And then you got the basketball guys.
2: Yeah, I mean, you look at Donovan Dent, one of the best players in the country, point guard, UCLA, undrafted. He's already back in the portal. Grand Canyon guard, Jaden Henley. He averaged, you know, was like Mountain West Player of the Year, averaged, you know, 18 points, 8 rebounds. He's back, right? Now, it all sounds great, but this is the issue, Ant. There's roster limits. There's scholarships. These people have built rosters. What happens to these rosters? Now, the high school kid or, you know, someone that worked their way up, they might get kicked to the curb. You have, you know, there's limits with scholarships and how you can, you know, figure this out. So how are they going to get creative and hopefully not cut players, but find ways to add these guys without affecting kids who have put work in and are, you know, been in the building. And the other side is coaches that might have struck out and guys who did really well in the portal. Those guys who didn't do a great job are being rewarded and are going to be able to capitalize on this because now that this late push, this late window that's opening up is going to be their saving grace. Wow. You know, like Kentucky missed out a lot in basketball. They thought they were in on every top kid. They didn't get them. I'm sure they're going to get one of these guys now.
0: Yeah, because you have the money to spend now.
2: You got the money to spend, right?
0: You know, but here's my question. What happens to the kids that are already there?
2: That's what we got to figure out, right? I mean, they push kids out. I've seen it. I hope it isn't the case. I don't, with this injunction, like, can they get an exception to add a roster spot? Like, how does that work? Like, are the roster limits, can they, like, who knows?
0: Wait,
2: like,
0: again, so you know what's crazy? Let me just think like an attorney right here. So if I'm an attorney and I go, and I got one of these kids that's a 2023 or whatever. I don't care. Like, whatever it is this year. And I go, well, wait a second. Because of this injunction and the return of these other players, that's now affected my ability to play college sports.
2: Yeah, well, they're going to say the roster already set. You guys already got your money for this year. You guys are good. This is just a one-off. That's the rebuttal. But my thing is, if the rosters are full, right, and we have roster limits, right?
0: Well,
2: we have scholarship limits.
0: Off? Yeah.
2: How does that work?
0: Well, can they rescind scholarship? Will they rescind scholarships?
2: I don't know. Like, right? Like,
0: well,
2: how
0: that's,
2: is that?
0: That's kind of where I was thinking. Thinking like an attorney. Like, can you? Yeah. Do that? You know.
2: Or they might say we might not have a scholarship. They might just be paying kids tuition. Because you're limited on scholarships, right? Like in sports, there's a certain amount of scholarships you're allowed to offer at schools, right? Like they have limits. So say all their scholarships are spoken for. So he'll get accepted to the school, but he owes tuition. Are they just going to find ways to hide an athletic scholarship and give him different type of money to figure that out? Or, you know, their rentals in some sports are only going to be there for 4 months.
0: Right.
2: You know, rentals. Well, they already graduated college, Ed.
0: But you know, half these kids aren't even going to, they're not even taking classes.
2: I know. So with their rentals. So like the football side of things, they only got to figure it out for 3 months.
0: Right.
2: The basketball thing, they got to, you know, 6 months. But it's
0: incredible. I mean, this whole thing is wild.
2: Yeah. And like, it seems like this is pretty steadfast, this injunction. And the wheels are moving. So I don't know how, if there's an appeal, how fast does it happen? Because these kids are going to be signing with schools. So, like, if they're going to be an appeal, it has to happen, like, ASAP. And, yes. Again, this is why Congress has to get involved. Because these things keep popping up. So we have to make it. And that's the whole, we'll talk about that next week in Congress and why it's been being pushed back and some of the issues with the bill. But if it will pass, I have some information on that. We'll dive into it. I mean, I know we got sidetracked, but this is it. We're in history, Ant. We say it all the time. This is it, brother.
0: It is absolutely incredible. It is absolutely incredible when you think about it. Like, the whole landscape just changes And then, you know, once something happens, there is, like this, the domino effect, right? Like, so the domino effect happens in court, and now you have this judge going, yeah, no, you know what, everybody, so all of a sudden, those guys at camps are going, I'm back, Castellanos, I'm back. Hey, Texas Tech, hey, Mr. Billionaire, all right, I'm here. Yeah. I want to play quarterback for the Red Raiders.
2: Oh, man. Yeah, I mean, they might end up, they might have the sores beat.
0: Thanks for everything. We love you guys. Stay tuned. Fellas, coming up next. We are Sports.
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23: 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And you tell us where this show lies.
25: Remember when somebody was recording Steve Kerr in his car and they were asking him about LeBron and he said, oh, we got him. Remember that?
26: Yes.
25: Like, what was that about, really? Like, obviously, Steve Kerr in particular, just a pretty funny guy. That was, when I saw it, I was like, oh, that's definitely sarcasm. Like, that's just an I don't know anything response from Steve Kerr. But it kind of moved the needle a little bit regarding the conversation around LeBron. Maybe not move the needle in terms of betting odds, but the conversation, right? Is he serious? And they start painting the picture of, you know, what LeBron would look like there. And it just kind of made me laugh because I was reading a story from Anthony Slater at ESPN, and it was basically talking about LeBron saying he didn't feel comfortable, at least, you know, according to sources. The idea from the Warriors side is he didn't really feel comfortable joining a team that he had so many wars with in the finals because of how it would be viewed publicly.
26: Right.
25: AKA the Stu Gatz KD situation where people would be, but it would be different this time because obviously he would go there to help them. They obviously haven't won a championship in a few years, and so it would be entirely different. But it got me to thinking that, like, yeah, it's nonsense. If LeBron is saying on one hand, it's not about legacy, it's just about winning, it's not about family. And on the other hand, supposedly, from this end, saying, yeah, I didn't want to play for that team in particular because of the way the public would have viewed it.
26: Right.
25: It seems kind of nonsense. Like, you can't have it both ways, necessarily.
26: It seems like every team felt like they had a chance of getting LeBron James or thought they were getting LeBron James. Of the teams available, I think what happened is clear.
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27: Yeah, baby. If anyone flexed on us, it was Kurt Cignetti yesterday.
26: Oh,
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29: 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We don't cry a river, whine, and complain. All right? And that's why we're the best.
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27: 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He sounds like Nick Saban.
30: 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He's a Pittsburgh Italian is what he is. And he has that gumption about him. He's got that swag about him. 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

0: you need to know.
1: The Houston Astros moved a half game ahead of Texas in the AL West standings. Houston ripped the Rangers 11-2. Milwaukee won again 6-2 at the Angels. Boston over the Dodgers 9-4 in LA with 5 runs in the 7th. San Diego shut out the Giants 7-0. Minnesota came back to win at Seattle 5-3. The Twins got pitcher Dean Kramer from Baltimore. By the way, Tigers pitcher Casey Mize was scratched from his start Friday night, with the trade deadline coming Monday. Tigers led 2-1 at the A's going to the 8th, 13-1 Detroit the final. White Sox won, Cleveland lost, Yankees shut out the Cubs 2-0. Ex-wide receiver DeAndre Hopkins was hired as an assistant at Georgia Tech. NFL analyst Tony Romo was placed on leave by CBS after his DUI arrest last week. WNBA Indiana won at Portland. Caitlin Clark, a triple-double. I'm Steve DeSager.
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3: Good morning. Happy Fox Sports Saturday, fellas. Jeff Schwartz, Anthony Gargano, and if you can notice the joy that will be, it's in my voice and soon to be in Jeff's, it's because August is here. In August, we welcome back football. Camps are active, alive, and soon there'll be preseason games. We have a game Thursday night. There's going to be preseason games, and then all of a sudden, there's week zero will be upon us, and we'll be mercifully back playing the sport that we love. Good morning, Jeffrey. Happy August.
4: Happy August. It's a great time if you are a fan who's waiting for football. I just spent 3 days it was at Big Ten Media Days. So, you know, you get that football feel for just, you know, we did 7 hours of radio 3 days in a row talking football. So, got that football itch a little bit. And you're right. We got games this weekend. We have training camps, game Thursday. We have training camps starting for college football this week. We obviously are deep into training camp in the NFL. There's quarterback battles and talk about, you know, where guys stand on depth charts and video surfacing of practices. It is fantastic.
3: So tell me, give me the lay of the land. I want to hear about your trip. I love that stuff. I wish I could have been with you.
4: Yeah, it was good. It's really good. I've covered the conference for a couple of years now, you know, as an Oregon guy. Obviously learning the conference the last couple of years because it's a conference I'm new to. And, the confidence that this group has after winning 3 championships in a row has been fun, right? Michigan, Ohio State, now Indiana. And, you get a sense that, you know, Oregon, who feels like they're next on that list, right? Talking to Coach Lanning, who I

0: their time to win a championship.
1: Yeah.
0: And they're openly talking about it, which I appreciate because they should. It's that good of a team.
1: You need to embrace that.
0: And I love that they are embracing that. So that was fun to hear as an Oregon fan. And then I think just sort of, you know, it's interesting when you do this long enough and you talk to some of the coaches long enough, you can sort of feel when they think their team is good and bad, you know, and it's interesting to hear from like the coaches, and where their vibe is before camp. And some of it is just that the unknown. I mean, look, I know there's a lot of talk about how good UCLA can be under Bob Chesney there now, but he has 63 transfers, man.
1: I know.
0: He doesn't know.
1: Yeah.
0: Like,
1: yes, yeah, you know,
0: we talked to Kyle Whittingham at the very, he was our last guy. I've known Kyle for many years now, covering him in the Pac-12 and whatnot. And, you know, you listen to him talk and, you know, he's a guy who's done it a long, long time. I know he made that comment about not hating Ohio State yet. I mean, why would he hate Ohio State yet? He's barely even been on the job.
2: Right.
0: And you can just say like, you know, he just doesn't know what his team is going to be yet. I mean, I don't know. It doesn't know. It's like he's just got there. They haven't even done a training camp practice yet. He thinks he might know what his team is going to be. So there's a lot of that where like, I think there are certain coaches, have a sense of what their team is going to be. Others don't. Others really, you know, you can tell their team might not be very good this year. So it's a fun little 3 days. It's a lot of radio. We did 18 coaches and 54 players on the radio. So, but in the end, really, you know, a lot of fun.
1: Wait, did you see my boy?
0: I did, yeah. I got to see him. I think he said you were at the shore together recently, maybe?
1: Yeah.
0: Yeah. I got to see Rule. You know, we asked him, like, what is the identity of this team right now? Right? I think he's a coach, like, sort of like Luke Fickell at Wisconsin, trying to figure out, sometimes exactly what his team needs to be, right? Obviously quarterback change there. You know, they made a change at defensive coordinator as well, and just try to sort of figure out what his identity of his team is going to be. And it changes over time, right? But that feels like the biggest Nebraska question. It's like, what's your identity supposed to be this year?
1: I know. It's going to, that piece of it is a real fascinating kind of thing. You can see about like who you're going to be and that sort of thing. They're going to be, and I know he's trying to build that. Like because he talks to Dr. Tom Osborne all the time and he really wants that program to kind of pick back off where it was right at the end of the, you know, early 2000s. You know, at the end of the 90s, like it was still Nebraska.
0: Sure.
1: Still Nebraska time, right? And like, you know, these programs are interesting that these legacy places that had incredible success and are still trying to find their way back.
0: Correct. And, you know, we can point to, I'm not sure it's program complacency is, but there are a lot of programs like that, right? That, and even just like, look at USC and Texas, right? Like they are trying to get back to what they were, you know, in 2005, essentially, right? What Texas was when they won a championship with Vince Young, what USC was with Reggie Bush and Matt Leiner, and they just are not there. And it's a lot of pressure. You know, Lincoln Riley's in year five now, and he loves his team this year. I think he thinks it's the best team he's had, but, you know, they got a tough schedule. It's a lot of pressure, and a lot of success in this sport we know is just who you play. And USC's schedule is just freaking brutal, man, versus like Penn State, who's got a cakewalk of a schedule.
1: Right.
0: But,
1: well, they need it with, you know, you got a coach coming in that late, and he brings everybody with him.
0: Yeah, 23 transfers from Iowa State. It's basically Iowa State North, you know, if you think about, you know, what he did there. But I did, my heart was heavy though, at Big Ten Media Days. I just was like, really, I was just, you know, the poor SEC, man, having to play a ninth conference game. It really bothers me that they have to do something everyone else does now. And, you know, they're whining, complaining about it. It's really breaking my heart. What happened to the conference that
1: you broke it up
0: to brag about how good they were and how they're better than everyone else? It breaks my heart to see how sad they are now. And just, you know, it's so, you know, that, you know, the

0: pre-whining? We're pre-whining about a ninth. You haven't played a ninth game yet. We're pre-whining about it. We're already, we're getting on TV and we're saying we're, oh, we, they might be gassed after a nine game season. They might, oh, okay. Oh, sorry. What? Sorry. Like, it's football. What do you want from the rest of us? Everyone else is playing nine games. Why can't you get nine? Yeah. When I was in, you know, the Pac-12, covering the Pac-12, buddy, there was a ninth game conference game we had, and it crushed our conference every year because it's one more loss for five of your teams, right?
1: Right.
0: Right. Right. And I made that argument every single year. Do you think I got sympathy from anyone? No. And now all of a sudden we're supposed to feel sad for the SEC because they have an extra conference game. I'm just tired of whining. Like, what are we doing, SEC? Why are we whining so much? You're supposed to be like this big bad SEC conference and we're just whining on the on TV all the time, and your coaches are talking about it, your pundits are talking about it. Like, come on, guys. Have a little backbone here. Just tired of whining.
1: Shots fired.
0: Stop whining. You know, the goalpost have moved, right? It used to be forever. The conference that wins a championship is typically the best conference, right? Now, I know there's given years when, like, maybe Clemson wins, ACC is not great. I get it. But, you know, that used to be the barometer for the SEC. They used to talk about how deep their conference was, who won a championship. Now, all of a sudden, did you hear that it doesn't matter if you win the championship anymore? It matters about your depth in the middle. That's what matters now. Like, just come on, guys. Like, do you think we're stupid? What are we doing, SEC? What are we doing? And the thing about depth is that it gets driven by preseason rankings, right?
1: Yeah.
0: It gets driven by these power rankings. I'll tell you this. I left the Big Ten media days really excited to see who the next quarterback that will pop in the Big Ten is. This is where the Big Ten is different than the SEC is. A, their coaching staffs, I think, are better. They just have better coaches top to bottom. But B, their quarterback depth is really, really special, right?
1: Yeah.
0: There's a lot of young quarterbacks in that conference off their first year starting that might really be special. And it's not guys you think. It's guys like Drake Lindsey, who plays a true freshman for Minnesota last season, right? It's guys like Malik Washington, who people might not pay attention to Maryland. Yeah. They lost all these games.
1: Yeah.
0: It's Bryce Underwood, obviously. It's even, Dante Moore is going into year two as a starter.
1: You forget how young he is.
0: Correct. But, so it's stuff like that, right? Where it's, even Maiava's really into, he did start a bunch the year before, but, he's really in year two as a starter as well. Like, there's just a lot of great quarterback and coach play in this conference. And one of those, DeMond Williams, I should say, Washington as well, one of those is going to pop. And that's going to be the fourth best team in this conference. And, who that is, I can't predict now. But that's, to me, a really important subplot to the season. There's going to be one who does it. I don't know who it's going to be. There's going to be one that pops. And that'll make a potential playoff team.
1: Yeah, who do you bet? Who would you look at?
0: The fourth playoff team in the Big Ten, I think on paper would be USC, but their schedule is really tough. Like, they're going to have to really prove that they're physical in the trenches this year. They have Oregon, Washington early in conference play, and they have to go to Indiana. They get Ohio State. They got UCLA. They have to travel to Penn State as well. Like, it's not an easy schedule. Washington, based on their schedule, they might end up with 10 wins. Penn State might end up with 10 wins on their schedule. I mean,
1: just the schedule alone gives you
0: the schedule. Yeah.
1: I know.
0: Michigan, the sense I got from Kyle Whittingham, again, this is just my sense. I didn't talk to him off the air, not that he would tell me any of this stuff off the air, but like, I get a sense he doesn't quite know yet if his team is good or not. that's my sense I get from him. Like, it's interesting because when you talk to these coaches, it's interesting which coaches like talk about specific players on their team versus which coaches talk in sort of generalities, right?
1: Yeah, yeah.
0: And a lot of the generalities are the guys that are new at their job, right? And that makes a lot of sense. So you listen to, you ask, Kyle Whittingham about so and so. It's just more of a general topic, discussion about his team. You talk to a coach who's been there, PJ Fleck, right, forever. And he's talking about just specific players, right? Because he knows what his team is going to be. Kyle Whittingham doesn't know yet. doesn't know yet. He doesn't know. Bob Chesney does not know what his team's going to look like yet. And so, you know, Michigan, if Bryce Underwood takes the next step, watch out, man. Like, watch out.
1: Oh, yeah, dude. But, are you kidding me?
0: Again,
1: I don't expect it, but who are they around him is the bigger question. For
0: who
1: me.
0: Are they what?
1: Around him.
0: Correct. Well, they have, so their offensive line, you know, with Kyle and him at Utah has been really, really good over the years. I think that's going to be good. Andrew Marsh, maybe the best wide receiver Kyle Whittingham has ever had. He didn't have a wide receiver at Utah. Obviously, defense is going to be like, but you know, week two they play Oklahoma. Like, it's a good test for them. Week two, we'll see what they are pretty early in the season.
1: Yeah, and early on, you know how that works, right? Like, that's got to be a building block for
0: them. I mean, look at Texas last year. Look at how they ended versus how they started.
1: Yeah. I mean, well, as we morph into NFL-light schedule, you're going to see college football mimic that, right? Like, you're going to see the whole idea of teams that come together. Yeah. And there's never been more, especially with the portal. It's free agency, right? And sometimes massive free agency. So you got to give your team a chance to gel and to get the system and to get everything down. Just so the way it's done, work done.
0: It is. You know, it's just, that's sort of the, well, coaches, you know, feel about it. Even interesting talking to Coach Kirk Cinetti, who I love Sig, always the best. You know, people look at Sig and see what he says and they're like, that's some, you know, some confidence, which he's very confident coach, but like that's he's very braggadocious, right? He's very,
1: yeah, he's the best. Here's the thing.
0: I don't think he views that as being a braggart. I think that's just who he is, right?
1: Yeah.
0: Like, he doesn't view that as taking a shot at the SEC, he just views that as like, that's just who I am as a coach. But even talking to him about where they are in their preparation, he feels behind because they had to, you know, they spent 3 weeks in the playoff, right? And then, so that's 3 weeks later to start your offseason program. And then he had a bunch of guys, you know, that were hurt that had to have surgery in the offseason. So spring ball for him was limited because he didn't have as many players as he would have liked. And then, so like he feels like behind a little bit, which is kind of interesting to hear him talk about that. And just the fact that, you know, he knows his team is good again, but he also knows that he's behind his normal preparation. I thought it was interesting. It's true, though. I mean, you know, teams that win the Super Bowl.
1: Oh, dude.
0: I don't feel super behind.
1: I hear it all the time. Andy Reid. Andy's the best at it. Well, and I get it because he's such a creature of habit. Every time I was talking to him after it was like a March, right? Yeah. It was early March back when, you remember when like the March 1st free agency?
0: Yeah, we used to be in March, yeah.
1: Yeah, so actually, what am I saying? This was end of combine. It was like right around that week, last week of February, leading into the March free agents. And I was down in his office, and he's complaining about being in the Super Bowl. I was like, yeah, but, you know, I mean, you got the Super Bowl. He's like, nah, but you don't understand. Like, I'm 3 weeks behind. I'm behind. I got to catch up. There's so much to do. You know, it hurts us. You know, all that stuff. It's such a big disadvantage. You know, if I go, all right, like, I get it. And you're right, but you were in the Super Bowl. Like,
0: correct. Yeah. But that's how coaches feel, right? Because they're creatures of habit. So it was.
1: It's amazing. They look at things so. What's the word? They are so tunnel visioned.
0: Oh, yeah.
1: When it comes, there's like, they're taskmasters, right? So they can't look at 50,000 foot views. They are task driven. So that means they're daily driven. So they never take time to look at things from above.
0: Correct. That's just how you have to be wired to be a coach.
1: Yeah.
0: You know, listen to like, you know, Pat Fitzgerald now at Michigan State. Like, he's like, my family hasn't even been with me yet, so I just wake up at 5:30 and watch film from 5:30 to 9 p.m. Like, I just, it's like, it's just what these guys do, man.
1: And by the way, he loves every second of that.
0: Oh, of course he does.
1: Loves every second of watching, because watching film is fun for them. mean, yeah, fuck Ross too, but
0: they're at a pretty big disadvantage. He is with roster building because he didn't have a portal. He couldn't portal a team because he didn't have a team last year. Where you go from JMU to UCLA, you bring your JMU players. You go from Iowa State to Penn State, you bring your Penn State. He didn't have the benefit of doing that. He has to build an entire team off of guys he's no relationship with.
1: Yeah, no, dude, it's a big gig. It really is.
0: I took their win total under, by the way. I just think it's a really tough year for Michigan State as they build with Fitzgerald. Nothing against Fitzgerald. They just are a little behind, I think, when it comes to the roster building, and player evaluation. Cause he got that job like right before all that opened up, like all the portal stuff opened up and just, it's difficult, man. And it appears that they're going to get a vote at least on this Protect Sports Act, which I thought was completely dead. It feels a little more open after the reporting last night, but I don't think it's going to pass. But I don't even know if that brings much stability.
1: Did you see the judge in Colorado?
0: That is the biggest story in sports. I don't know if people are really talking about.
1: Well, publicly. We're waking up to it. We talked about it on Project NIL because that's what we talk about. But
0: I cannot believe that ruling,
1: hold the thought, all right? Because we're going to take a quick TO. We'll come back because it's a huge story. It happened last night. And if you're on the East Coast, it happened in Colorado. So, and Friday's a tough news day. So we'll talk about it. It's pretty impactful for college sports. It's pretty impactful. We'll discuss it. We're the fellas, Jeff Schwartz, Anthony Gargano right here. Every week on Fox Sports Radio.
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18: 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And now, here's a little something that you missed from the Ben Maller Show.
22: 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Just add some water.
8: So we're hearing now that LeBron James, you might have heard about this as well, and a fledgling cable network that is not doing well. They're laying off a lot of people there in Bristol, Connecticut. They're in advanced talks described as being at the one-yard line. The one-yard line for a behind-the-scenes documentary series similar to Michael Jordan's The Last Dance, which was a viral sensation of Pandemic Nation a few years back. Now, if you've not been following this, perhaps not, reports indicate that a gaggle of camera people and sound technicians would follow LeBron James with the 76ers in what may be his final season in the National Basketball Association. Now, that report came out, and then the plot thickened as one of LeBron's underlings, a guy that's been riding LeBron's coattails for his entire adult life, Maverick Carter, not a real Maverick, by the way. He quickly denied the report. He spat a loogie on it like a, what's that WNBA team in Seattle? They spit loogies, their fans, if I don't know what the name of that team is. So my first thought on this LeBron James Last Dance style documentary story, which his guy said, well, it's not that. We're not doing anything like The Last Dance. So the arrow is pointing to the word semantics. That's the word, semantics.
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0: 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So while you were sleeping last night, or actually just before you're enjoying your Friday night, a big story, because a judge in Colorado
1: It's very interesting. Judge Charlotte Sweeney of the U.S. District Court of Colorado was granted class-wide preliminary injunction that requires the NCAA to declare eligible all high school class of 2022 athletes who exhausted their 4 years of eligibility. So what that means is a guy like Thomas Castellanos from Boston College and Central Florida, a quarterback trying to make the NFL as a receiver, can now go back to college with his eligibility restored. He's already saying he's open to returning. So Texas Tech, how about it? Miller Moss, who went undrafted, signed with the Bears, could pull out of camp, use a fifth year. Haynes King from Georgia Tech, who's at training camp with the Panthers, can do it. Luke Altmaier from Illinois, who signed with the Lions as a free agent, now can return to college football. Jeff?
0: I wonder if the judge thought about the chaos this would create. Obviously, that's not, I don't know if that is considered in the ruling, but like, no, geez, man, this is just what chaos this is going to create for college sports. Jeez, man. I mean, look, I just generally don't agree with like the retroactiveness of some of these decisions, right? Like, do I get a fifth year? I play as a true freshman. I played 80 snaps as a true freshman.
1: You could go back and play.
0: I played 80 snaps as a true freshman. Obviously, back then you played one snap, you blew your redshirt year. Do I get to go back? Like what? Why the retroactiveness? Like, this is a ruling that impacts moving forward, in my opinion, where they allow the 5 for 5, right? 5 years to play 5.
1: Well, no,
0: because that's like
1: impacted by it.
0: What?
1: It's because if you're impacted by it. Technically, those players. Well,
0: but technically, the ruling is for like now, like the players playing now. So that's it's moving forward from today. So why go back and change it?
1: Well,
0: I mean, look, if you're Georgia Tech right now.
1: I mean, like, you know, listen, I think there's an argument for those kids. Like, there's an argument. Like, now you do that? After you know, you're months away from where the draft just happened in April.
0: So,
1: right? so you screwed me.
0: Well, no, they had the same opportunity to go to the NFL everyone else did. Like, they just weren't drafted. Well,
1: no, there's a 5 for 5 league.
0: Well,
1: right?
0: Yeah, but
1: like five, like,
0: now
1: to say that my stock wouldn't be up if I played another year.
0: I'm saying now there is. Like, that's my point. Now the rule has changed. So now moving forward, that's the new rule. Going back to me, I've never understood. I get your argument. I think we're in the same calendar year.
1: Like, I have to side with the players with the that class of 2022.
0: Do I get to have NIL? Do I get to get back paid on my NIL money? Like, now that everyone's getting paid, what's my claim for that?
1: Sure, you got it. Yes.
0: But so if you're Georgia Tech, all right, I believe you have Mendoza's brother as your quarterback right now. Does Haynes King come back for one more year? I imagine, yeah. Brent Key would be open to that, right?
1: Of course.
0: This is going to cause a lot. It's going to be a wreck like everything else in college sports. I think there's just no thought about what any of this stuff actually practically means.
1: Well,
0: sometimes.
1: I mean, it's not the judge's responsibility to do.
0: Oh, I know. I do wonder. I mean, this is a preliminary ruling, right? I mean, this is going to go through many versions of rulings as people appeal this and goes up the court system. And I'm sure, you know, it'll change, decisions will change as they go up to, a state Supreme Court or even federal court.
1: Bro. I mean, honestly, I don't think that this thing's going to get kicked out.
0: Why not?
1: I don't see it.
0: This is a preliminary injunction, right? It's just like while we figure this case out, I've granted them temporary relief.
1: Like, that doesn't happen Monday, right? like all of a sudden it's free market. Like it's like, all right. I mean, Castellanos within minutes said, I'm open. Yeah, I guess so. You're trying to play receiver. You were a quarterback in college. Now you go back. Let's go. Is it another year?
0: Does anyone want him? Is the question, I guess.
1: I mean, listen to me.
0: Because Will Hammond is better. Will Hammond, I think, is better than him. So he's not Texas Tech. Is not the right. I mean, it depends on where.
1: You know what I'm saying?
0: It depends on you know, do teams want these players back? Is the question. You know, what do you do about, like, what if you're in NFL training camp right now, but you're not really like a starter? Like, do you leave? Go back? Like,
1: I mean, Luke Altmyer. I mean.
0: Yeah, I mean, yeah, if Illinois, I mean, it doesn't have to be Illinois, obviously. Like,
1: oh, right. No, you could go anywhere. That's the whole point of this is that you're free to go anywhere. Like, if you're a team that flubbed the portal and you're still like, you're like, I don't like what I got. Jeez. Hey, man, get that billionaire alum to write me a check so I can get a quarterback.
0: Yeah, and then obviously last night we saw too, like, the Big Ten SEC agreed to vote yes on the new Protect College Sports Act, which I just still think it has no chance to actually become any sort of law. But the original part of the bill had a cap at like $21 million that can be spent on athletics, and now it's $48 million. It's just an unserious group of people, but it's this basically the idea of this act is to make sure that the NCAA can't be sued. That's the only reason they want this. And
1: of course
0: they might get their wishes if it passes. I don't know if it's going to pass. I really don't. But it does feel like obviously last night was a big step in that being a possibility.
1: Yeah. No, I mean, listen, I mean, everybody's fatigued from the court system. Like, that's a big deal. Like, you know, that every 5 seconds you're just going to court, you know?
0: Yes.
1: I mean, until my biggest fear is I just don't know when it all ends. I don't know. This thing gets
0: I mean, I think that they hope that this bill ends this, right? That, like, this passes and
1: they
0: ends
1: do.
0: Everything.
1: And I don't, but
0: they're going to keep suing because what ends this, we know what ends this, right? What ends this is a collective bargaining agreement. That's correct. What ends it. But, and we're seeing, correct, you know, this week Stanford decided to form some sort of, they're not calling it a union, but like they formed like a fraternity.
1: Yes.
0: I forget what the word they use, but like people are trying to start the process of that.
1: Yeah. Which is the only way it's the only remedy for it. So
0: correct. In my argument, even though the cap is now at $48 million in this bill, my argument has been the same thing that I've said for weeks now is that, our government, right, does not cap the wages of any private business. Like, imagine if they said, you're listening right now to your, like, the government wrote a bill saying, you know, HVAC people can only make a certain amount of money. You'd be like, what? No, right. No, we don't do that in this country. And yet they're doing it for college athletes, which is not American. Like, I don't know if this is going to hold up in court. There's no collective bargaining. The players, the employees in this situation, the players are not at the table to bargain for their money that they should be earning or their earning potential. So I just don't know if this will hold up in court. You know, like that's the question I have. Like, you basically have collectively bargained a salary cap, or not collectively because you didn't do it collectively, but you bargained for a salary cap without the employees at the table. That's, yeah. I don't know how that works. Right? I don't know how that works. I don't know practically how that works. So I just don't think this bill would survive any courtroom. Certainly not. So I don't know. I don't know, man. NCAA had their opportunity for years to basically do this, get this right, and just didn't. And now we're at college sports where it's at now. But I will say, I've told you this for a while, like, it's Sooners are going to win the championship. I don't care what we do with college sports. Just blow it all up for all I care. No. I just don't know what this ends with. I think it ends, it has to end with a collective bargaining agreement between the players and essentially the NCAA, the schools, whatever entity you want to choose. That's how it has to end.
1: Well, it's like you have to, you join the college athlete union. I mean, could you have the same kind of union that you have? It's different than the players in NFL players, right? It's all athletes. Now, the problem is when you're going all athletes, you're going, well, wait a second, because football and volleyball are different animals.
0: You have to have a football union and break away from whatever.
1: And I don't know how you do that. And have, like, there's got to be something that's...
0: Look, as someone part of a union I guess I was part of a union, the NFLPA. You know, it was hard with 1,700 voices in the NFL to come up with a CPA that we all wanted to sign. You know, last CBA, very famously, right? Like 30 votes. I can't imagine what it looks like with 100,000 players in a collective bargaining union. Like who's in charge of it?
1: Jimmy Hoffa,
0: a player at a Pac-12 school now probably has different wants than a player at a SEC school, right? Like, how does that work? Everyone's protected?
1: Start between the lacrosse player and the basketball player.
0: I don't know how that all turns out. I mean, it's going to be years, man, and till we get, I think, to some semblance of uniformity, but it's got to be collectively bargained. There's no way around that, in my opinion.
1: Yep. All right. We got to take a quick TO. We'll come back and, deadline's coming up, buddy. The trade deadline. And is the best pitcher on the planet on the move? With all due respect to Miz. We'll talk about that. Fellas, we got a lot of football ahead, so don't go anywhere. Fox Sports Radio.
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2: You must have been busy, but The Odd Couple with Rob Parker and Kelvin Washington. 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
32: Kyle Whittingham was on with Rich Eisen. He was asking, hey, what would you do to fix college football? It's under fire. Here's what Kyle Whittingham said.
33: What do you want to see done if you could have your way?
34: Just in college football in its entirety?
33: Yes, sir.
34: I think it's got to be an NFL minor league model where we have a salary cap.
32: I wanted to see Rich Eisen ask him, do you think Jim Harbaugh should be in prison for cheating and winning that national championship? What can you do to stop college football teams from cheating like Harbaugh did at Michigan?
35: Why would he do that?
32: I'm just asking.
35: Why would he do that? He wanted to highlight and profile his new Michigan man. Right. Why would he do that? And he ain't wrong. At this point, let's just quit playing and fantasizing about what it is, the yesteryears and amateur and guys coming and Man, we are way past that. And you know what would be the greatest example of that?
32: But where's the pushback to say, at college? Like, if you're going to do this, it can't be at Michigan or Ohio State. It can't be a college thing.
35: They already getting paid, bro.
32: No, it's not.
35: Are they getting paid?
32: Yes, but my
35: point. So what's the difference?
32: No, my point is you'd be better off having a minor league team somewhere in Michigan, Ohio, but not attached to the university.
35: But it is literally that.
32: Nope.
35: Alabama, Michigan, Ohio State. I'm just saying have you been could do it. Guys in the NFL.
32: But not. You cannot use it under the umbrella of higher education.
35: I think that's where I disagree, and that's fine. I think we're well past that. 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
8: Ashton Gentry is in the news today. He says he gave up sugar, right? 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

0: Hey,
1: before we get everything, because the deadline's come up, trade deadline is Monday, so we're expecting some big moves in MLB, all kinds of stuff. We're going to do our football news and notes around the league beginning next hour. Can you explain to me, because you are like, you're a WNBA person.
2: Yes.
1: And I'm not. I don't follow the league. All I know is, like, there's drama all the time with that league. Is it part of, like, the marketing campaign?
2: No.
1: How much time do you want to spend on this?
2: How much time do you want to spend on this?
1: I was just curious. Okay. Like, in Seattle last night, people are beefing over Sophie Cunningham.
2: This is the easiest way to explain it.
1: It's like Love Island.
2: Well, there's also that part of it too. Here's the easiest way to explain it is that the WNBA, their fan base and a lot of the media that cover it, want all the perks of the money and attention that they get without the things that come with the money and attention that happens, right? They're just not like prepared to deal with the attention they get now, right? Where, Sophie Cunningham makes comments about, whether or not men should be in the locker room, right? Whether it's, and those comments, I think her comments are generally how most people feel, right? There was a seven person protest outside the Seattle stadium, and it was there were seven people there.
1: What are they protesting? I'm confused.
2: So Sophie Cunningham basically said that that men should not be in women's locker rooms, right? That was her
1: reporters,
2: general,
1: male reporters.
2: Trans.
1: Oh, okay, right.
2: That's what she was talking about, and so that created a storm. It's funny, I don't know why you storm. And then the Seattle Storm were playing the Fever, and there was a big deal. There was like, oh, there's a protest outside, or really not a protest, a rally for Sophie Cunningham. And there were like 10 people out there. Like, it's like, you wouldn't even notice if it was an NFL game that there was a rally happening. It's just that the league is not ready mentally for the attention that they're getting. For everything. It's not just like Sophie Cunningham. It's for Caitlin Clark. It's for anything that happens in the league. They're just not prepared to deal with it. Like the things that they get talked about from that league would be laughed about if they were talked about from the NFL or from the NBA. You'd be like, we're having this discussion? Like because they're new to the attention. They're new to everyone scrutinizing or not things that are said. Even the other day, Angel Reese plays for the Dream, played great last night. Paige Beckers, we know Paige, plays for the Wings. They had a wager, $400 wager, that they filmed on camera for their next game after the All-Star break, which happened to be like Wednesday or Thursday. So they filmed themselves Paige was more Angel Reese wanted to bet Paige Beckers, okay?
1: Okay.
2: At $400, it's like inconsequential. But then the WNBA social media page posted the video, like the official page of the WNBA.
1: Right.
2: Like, what? Why are we doing this? Why are you posting? It's stuff like that. They're just like so far behind everyone else. Like the NFL would never post anything like that. The NFL players would not make videos of themselves talking about betting each other on the outcome of a game. Did it matter to the game? No, it's $400. It's nothing for them. It's stuff like that. They're just not ready for the big time, man. The Sophie Cunningham stuff, again, everyone has their opinion on it. But they made a big deal of this, like, protest or rally. And, like, no one showed up. I get why it's a story, right? But we're talking about everything but the basketball. And that's what Caitlin Clark said the other day. She's like, can we just talk about the basketball? She had a triple-double last night.
1: Nobody wants to talk about the basketball, that league.
2: Correct. Because the other stories are maybe juicier, more exciting. But that's also because they get amplified and, Caitlin Clark's a lightning rod for everyone, whether you like her, you don't like her.
1: Yeah, unfortunately, I don't even understand either why she's such a lightning rod.
2: The reason why is because she's being co-opted by people to push political agendas. And, while she is not at all discussed anything of that nature, like the people are using her for those discussions, and she's not personally. And the crazy part is she herself has said nothing about any of these topics ever, except being supportive of her teammates and of her league and of people of different races and genders and sexualities. And she's only been supportive, and yet she's been co-opted, I don't know how, into these political discussions without her own doing. It's nonstop, man.
1: It interrupts my feed, right? Like, whatever it is. And listen, I it's great. People are into it. That's awesome. I just don't have enough time to be into it.
2: No, I get sport. It.
1: Right. I got enough.
2: I get it.
1: You know what I mean? So if you're into it, great. Like, enjoy it. But. Like,
2: I'll stop watching as soon as football starts. Don't worry.
1: Like all the noise. It's crazy.
2: It's a lot. And I think, again,
1: my niece played at Catholic University.
2: Yeah.
1: And like, I was with her the other night and we were talking about it. And she's like, cause she loves Paige. She's a big Paige.
2: Yeah. Paige is great.
1: She played ball. You know, she's a great basketball player. So, we were talking about Paige and the whole thing. And then I brought up Sophie. I was like, I like Sophie, right? She's like, she's not even that good. And she was giving me this whole thing.
2: I mean, Sophie could win Sixth Man of the Year. Like, she's not bad. She's like, she's right. 44% from three. She's not terrible. She's not as good as other superstars that get attention. That's
1: right.
2: Fair.
1: That was her point.
2: As good as those other players.
1: Yeah. Yeah. Her point was that. All right. Football around the league come up next. Fellas on Fox. We are Fox Sports.
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0: The Odd Couple with Rob Parker and Kelvin Washington. 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
14: Yeah. I'm going to prove all the doubters.
0: When Dan Patrick speaks,
10: yeah,
0: you better stop and listen.
10: Yeah.
0: This is the Dan Patrick Show.
14: You know, the cover-up, or at least feels like cover-up, is worse than the crime, as they say, or the delay. All the Niners had to do is say, put out a press release. You want to have somebody, you know, at a press conference. Don't take any questions. Just give me the basic details. Your head coach was in a car accident where he broke his nose, 40 stitches, a concussion. Is he okay? He is. And he will give you updates. We're in training camp. And we waited 11 days for that? And people knew what was happening. But this is really on the Niners. If Shefty doesn't want to tell us, or Chris Sims doesn't want to tell us, you know, that's on them and their employers. Chris Sims is best friends with Kyle Shanahan. So I'm not going to him for my news. Shefty breaks news. He gets paid, whatever, $8 million, $9 million a year to break news. This is breaking news and should have been covered like that. And the fact that we waited and all of a sudden, as soon as the Niners or Kyle Shanahan give the thumbs up, now you can report this. everybody had something 1 minute later. You had a tweet 1 minute later. You had a full story 2 minutes later. I have a problem with that. If Kyle Shanahan is my friend, I would tell him, tell the Niners to release a little bit of information here. Now, you can talk about your phone and had your phone and you dropped your phone and you're only going 20 miles an hour. Okay.
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7: If you didn't hear this, perhaps not. We have the audio tape rather than me pretend to be Baker Mayfield.
9: I've been told I'm a franchise quarterback. It's been said publicly from ownership down here. And so to not have a deal done is very disappointing.
7: So Mayfield announced that all contract negotiations are OVER. That's over until after the 2026 season, saying neither he nor his agent will revisit talks unless the team properly recognizes his value. Here's the deal. Baker Mayfield, who cares? You can say you're the franchise quarterback right up your tuchus. It doesn't matter. Right? You should know that. It doesn't matter. When they actually pay you the proper amount, that's the moment you know that that's legit. But let's be honest. Most of life is just a series of unappealing offers.
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0: what you need to know.
1: The White Sox now have a 3-game lead in the AL Central after winning 6-1 at Tampa Bay, hitting 4 home runs off losing pitcher Nick Martinez. Cleveland was beaten at home 4-1 by Arizona, who scored 4 runs in the 8th. The Yankees shut out the Cubs 2-0 with 2 solo homers. Cincinnati edged Pittsburgh 8-7. Houston 11-2 over Texas, so the Astros are a half game ahead of the Rangers in the AL West. Milwaukee won again 6-2 at the Angels. Detroit 13-1 over the A's. Tigers pitcher Casey Mize scratched from his start, with the trade deadline coming up on Monday. Wins for Boston and Minnesota. NFL analyst Tony Romo was placed on leave by CBS after his DUI arrest last week. In the WNBA, Indiana won 112-98 at Portland. Caitlin Clark with a triple-double. Wins for Atlanta and Washington. I'm Steve DeSager.
0: This is Fox Sports Saturday. Anthony Gargano with the fellas.
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2: Well, good morning. Good morning. Good morning. Good morning. Happy Fox Sports. Really, it's a Fox Football Saturday, baby. It's August 1st. That means it's all football.
5: Thursday. We have our first game Thursday.
2: I know. It's great, isn't it? Isn't it amazing?
5: I'm going to really Panthers camp for NFL radio on Monday. I'm looking forward to catching up with the Panthers as they get ready for their first game of the year Thursday.
2: Nice, dude. Nice, nice.
5: The injury bug is killing them already, man. The injury bug in the NFL. Brutal, man.
2: There's nothing worse than the first week injury of camp.
5: Oof. Dude, the Panthers had first day injury. They lost Nick Scorton, their young defensive end, first day. Lost their third round wide receiver like the next day for the season. Like, legitimately, like, really, really bad injury so far for them.
2: Yeah, I know. It's pretty
5: their right
2: wild,
5: tackle.
2: Man.
5: They lost to blood clots before this, like 2 days before training camp. He might be back, obviously, but like that, you lose a defensive end, a wide receiver, and off of the tackle in your first 3 days of camp.
2: Isn't it crazy? They got all kinds of drama at NFC South. You got Baker upset about his deal.
5: All right. I was surprised that Baker Mayfield was so public with his disappointment.
2: Yeah.
5: Because I'm not going to argue that you have to be loyal to your team to where you can't voice frustration. You have to be just a company man. I mean, players want to get paid what they think they're worth. But, like, Tampa's done him a pretty good solid over the years. I understand he wants more money. We all want more money. He's definitely worth more money than he's being paid. But I just was surprised on the eve of the season he was so vocal about that, right? Like, that's definitely an off-season thing to voice your opinion about. And then Tampa Bay was like, yeah, we were caught off guard. He did this so publicly before training camp started. Like,
2: I know.
5: It's not a conversation you often have.
2: I'm a franchise quarterback.
5: It's not a conversation you often have, like, right at training camp. Before training camp, OTAs, like, that feels very natural. But to have it, like, now, in training camp was unusual. And I get his frustration. He should be making more money. But I think Tampa Bay is looking at it as like, this is our last year with this group, with Bowles and with Baker Mayfield.

0: on maybe he could be on CBS.
1: Yeah, and CBS needs a new guy to call some games, so maybe he can join join CBS.
0: Dude, but, did you see that real quick? I hate to divert, but did you see the video of him warming up?
1: The AI video?
0: Yeah. Yes, oh my God, it was hysterical.
1: There's a video for Tony Romo. For those who aren't aware, Tony Romo got arrested on suspicion of DUI. And there was an AI video that showed him in the parking lot, I think, of the police station, doing Dak Prescott's hip mobility warm up drills as like a DUI field test.
0: Yeah, oh my God, some people are crazy. Like Twitter's wild. It's just
1: the AI stuff. So, dude, I got the other day. So there's a picture of Jaden Daniels carrying his mom off the field like a piggyback ride, okay, and it looks very real. And I texted to my Washington Commander friends. I'm like, bro, what is this? He goes, yeah, that's AI. I can't believe you got. I'm like, that looked pretty real to me. It's scary, man. Some of the
0: it's terrible. Like the AI piece. I mean, it's funny, but people are just. It's just
1: the thing about it is like
0: Tower of Babel.
1: But for harmless stuff like that, it's fine. The problem with AI is like the stuff, like the political stuff that these videos that people make that are not real.
0: Yeah.
1: Like
0: it's scary because anything, you can do anything.
1: You're influencing like policy.
0: Yeah.
1: Right. Yeah. I'm curious.
0: It's frightening.
1: Nonetheless.
0: No.
1: We got a little NFL drama. We got quarterback battles. We got, you know, position battles, which are less than you think. I want to make that point quickly. Okay. As we get into training camp. All right. You're going to hear your favorite team talk about position battles, okay? And I want to make this point. So there's a 53-man roster. It might be 55 now. They change every year, I feel like, how many people are on the roster. Out of the 53 guys, okay, entering training camp, 40 are in Sharpie on the roster. And that's for a plethora of reasons, right? One is draft picks, right? You're drafted around 1 through 5 in the last 3 years. You're on the roster, right? They're very rarely cutting any of those guys. You're on the roster if you're on a big contract, right? We know that. You're on the roster if you have guaranteed money. You're on the roster if you are a high priority backup and do multiple things. Like, you know this already. So the competition is really about like a sixth linebacker, right? A ninth offensive lineman. It's not as fierce as you think. Now, it might feel that way as a player. It's pretty fierce, but in the front office, it's really not. And then the other part of this that you pay attention to, okay? Just pay attention to this part, is that a lot of times you can tell about a competition based off of who's getting the reps and where, right? So, you know, Minnesota, there's a quarterback competition between Kyler Murray and JJ McCarthy. The reports are that Kyler Murray is getting a little bit more of the first team reps, right? That tells you where he sits in the hierarchy. In Vegas, there's a competition between Mendoza and Cousins. I think Mendoza is going to play more than Cousins this year, but right now Cousins is getting the first team reps. As soon as Mendoza gets first team reps, that's a wrap. He's the starting quarterback. And that's what you have to look for. Now, there are times that guys get cut. They're taking first team reps. Maybe the offensive lineman is, you know, the first team and whatnot. And he gets cut because they're trying to work out. But this is not a lot of competition. There really is not in the grand scheme of things. Just be aware of that. You know, I'll give you one more example. So right now, there's a Chiefs rookie wide receiver who's playing really well, Cyrus Allen. And Chiefs fans are like, oh my God. I'm like, but guys, Rashee Rice is going to start. Right, Xavier Worthy is going to start. Like, those are guys that are first round draft picks, first second round draft picks. Like, they're going to play over this kid. Like, you understand that, right? Like, I'm just like, sometimes I might play. He's not starting over anybody. Like,
0: right.
1: You know, it's just that's the way the league works, right? There's contractual reasons why guys play and don't play, and I feel like as we approach this time of year, it's always a good reminder about how it actually works.
0: Yeah, that's good. That's good. All right. Let me run through quickly things and you can react to all the stuff. Debo returns to the Niners. So Debo, man, Ricky Pearsall, just snake bitten, dude.
1: Yeah. I mean, yeah. You think he got shot as a rookie.
0: Right? Like, I know. But now he's got a PCL issue again.

0: and the knee problems been flaring up. The Niners, man, wow.
1: Yeah, they're
0: what a mess. Kittle's on the pup, and then, oh, yeah, then there's a Kyle Shanahan thing. Why did that thing, why was that oddly, weirdly reported? Like, it was not.
1: Well, they never made news. That's why. I mean, coach gets in a serious car accident and doesn't make news.
0: Yeah. That was that was weird.
1: The part that I think is frustrating for a lot of people is that it appears the Niners, some of the media knew about it and just didn't report it. And, you know, being choosy about what to report is kind of not your job. Your job is to report what you learn. No. I know you have to have relationships with the team, and you don't want to betray those relationships. But, I mean, a head coach got in a serious car accident where he has a concussion, a black eye, broken ribs. I think he had a hand or wrist injury. And he might, you know, not be able to come training camp at 100%. It's a big story.
0: And
1: it wasn't reported for 11, 12 days. Kyle Shanahan had, you know, said to reporters that it was my fault and whatnot, which is great to hear, but still a pretty big story that didn't get reported for 11 days and sound like people knew about it. So that, you know, there's a distrust of the media sometimes, which is earned. I think sometimes it's a little overblown, but it's earned at times. And this goes to that, right? Like, you had a story of a coach who got a major car accident and you sat on it.
0: I know. Some extensions around the league. Chris Olave gets extended. Denzel Ward gets extended. Jalen Carter gets extended. 4 years, $152 million. The highest paid tackle in NFL history. Now, all that said, there's more outs in that contract than in a baseball game.
1: That's funny. I like that. My favorite part of all these contracts, and congrats to these guys, it's really fantastic, is it's just, you know, the next guy up is typically the highest paid guy, right? So the highest paid guy, I'm like, well, yeah, I mean, sure, that's the way it works. Like, the next big contract up, the next D tackle will get paid, will get more than Jalen Carter, right? The next wide receiver will get more than Chris Olave. But it's such a, you know, an incredible moment for these players. And I know those are first round picks, so they've got some money already in their pockets, and maybe they, you know, they have, I guess they missed the NIL era, so they might not have money from NIL, but, you know, it's such a really, you know, as a player, I got that one time in my seventh year. I finally got that elusive second contract, man. It's such a feeling of accomplishment. There's still work to be done, of course. And that's one thing about these players, I'll tell you. There's a common misconception about these contracts, and that a player gets these contracts and all of a sudden they don't care as much and don't want to try as hard. And that's just not true, man. There is a fire that you have when you get a contract like this, a responsibility that is bestowed upon you as a leader, right? And as someone who has to earn the contract now. That is way more how players feel. I know I felt that way when the Giants paid me. I know that I've had teammates that felt the immense pressure of the responsibility now. Yes, there's an Albert Haynesworth every 20 years. Guy gets paid and just shuts it down. Like, that certainly happens. But way more players feel a sense of responsibility to live up to the contract and feel the pressure of that than the other way around. So, you know, Jalen Carter and Olave, they're now looked upon as leaders. If they weren't, they are now. They're looked upon as guys that are, you know, responsible for making big plays for their teams, helping them win. And, you know, it's just a great feeling to sort of know your team, you know, feels about you in such a positive way that you get, you know, big paycheck.
0: Yeah, well, two guys seeking the big paycheck are the two best running backs in football, Jahmyr Gibbs and Bijan Robinson, both kind of like doing sit-ins.
1: If I were the Falcons, I would trade Bijan.
0: Would you trade Bijan?
1: Yeah. So here's why.
0: I just had Stefanski on the other day.
1: You what?
0: I just had Kevin on the other day.
1: Okay, so here's my thought process here. I believe that you should only pay a running back a second contract if you have the pieces around him to make it successful. So I'll give you a couple examples, right? The Eagles had a great offensive line and pieces around Saquon, around their offense before the quarterback as well, before they paid, right? Jalen Hurts. The Niners, right, had a good deal around Christian McCaffrey before they went and got Christian McCaffrey. You look at even the Lions with Jahmyr Gibbs, right? The offensive line was there. Goff was there. They just had a lot around him, and they're able to use, you know, what they had around him to build success. Cause, you know, look, running backs typically have a shorter shelf life, right? You have to get the most out of those players as soon as you can. Right now in Atlanta, who's playing quarterback for the Falcons right now? I don't know.
0: Well, Tua's back. It looks like it's now Panic's coming back.
1: They're both dinged up. My point is
0: Panic's still coming back from the knee.
1: Paying Bijan Robinson. I think that's a waste of money as the Falcons are currently constructed because they don't have the pieces in place to make it work as well as other teams do. And getting a return of a couple first round picks, I think makes the Falcons. That makes more long term sense. We're like, let's just say the Bears could use a Bijan Robinson. They have the offensive line. They have the quarterback. They have the coach. They have the wide receivers. They have the tight end.
0: No, I mean, like, he would be, you put him in Chicago. Wow.
1: So that's my running back. That's my running back belief. Or Jahmyr Gibbs, if you think Goff is there long term, then it makes sense to pay him.
0: No, you have to pay Jahmyr Gibbs.
1: I think you have to as well. I'm more inclined to argue that you should be,
0: like, they have an easy schedule. You got to go for it. I get your Bijan point. But Jahmyr Gibbs, you got to pay your Lions.
1: I agree. So, it does feel like
0: Falcons, it would kill me to have to trade him. Like, I get your point, which is, you know, you're going to really stock the cupboard, but man, I love that kid.
1: He's a great player, but sometimes those are decisions hard decisions you have to make, to be a winning franchise. So, that's where I'm at with those two. I think Gibbs does get paid. Bijan's, I don't know. I think that's a question mark still.
0: It really is. It's pretty fascinating. Pretty crazy. What do you make of Crosby to the Cowboys? Because those rumors are heating up.
1: It's so funny that the Cowboys, man, like, you could have had Parsons, this young superstar, and then they just decided to get rid of him and then just add a bunch of defensive linemen that are older.
0: Right.
1: Look, I'm high on the Cowboys this year, and I'm sure you hate to hear that, which actually might be good for you because the Cowboys win me $0 ever.
0: I told you, as much as I despise them,
1: it's a good team.
0: I think they're good, man.
1: Yeah, they're really good.
0: I think they're good. I think they're your year. And I like Prescott. I think Prescott gets, in a sport where everybody gets adulation, he gets none.
1: Yeah,
0: and he gets unduly criticized.
1: You know what's
0: He just puts up numbers. It drives me nuts when people say that, and I go, dude, like, you gotta watch a guy play. Like, the ball's out in 3 seconds. Like,
1: so
0: and it's
1: it
0: on,
1: does feel
0: and it's
1: like,
0: on the
1: dude,
0: money.
1: Doesn't
0: he
1: it
0: knows,
1: feel like though,
0: he makes the right reads? He's a terrific quarterback. Yeah.
1: It does feel like this offseason, though, he finally got the love. Like, he was ranked 6th in one of the quarterback polls, which I think is where he's about at. Like, it does feel like there's a little bit of, you know, maybe this guy's actually good kind of thought,
0: right,
1: which is nice because I think he is. So,
0: well, I live in town that, you know, I hate them too. So I was going to say, if I'm going to put my fan hat on, you know, the Cowboys were always the enemy. You know, they were always, they sucked up all the oxygen in the room and they had the traveling circus of fans until they didn't win for 30
1: which
0: years.
1: Which fans do you not like the most, Cowboys or Knicks?
0: Well, the Knicks is recent, right? Cowboys was forever in my life, but the Knicks fans are, you know, I mean, that was the last year's phenomenon.
1: How do I feel about your boy LeBron taking a helicopter every day? I don't like it.
0: I don't care. Why don't you like it?
1: It feels like it's a lot. like, just live in Philly. Like, what's wrong with living in Philly?
0: I don't know. I could care less. To me, it's one of the biggest non-stories is LeBron living in New York. Like, I heard from people going, he don't even want to live in your town.
1: Seems like he's not committed to being a Sixer. I don't know. Sounds like to me.
0: You know. What do you got, Jules? Jules wants to chime in.
2: I was just going to say, I feel like everyone's just so traumatized after what happened to Kobe that I feel like that's the helicopter fear,
1: yeah, but
2: I guess.
1: Sure, but you can't live your life scared. But I know that's why people feel that way. But that still feels like, of course, like, unlikely to happen, I would imagine. But no, I get
0: it. But Jeff's saying it like that. He's averse to Philadelphia.
1: I mean, who wants to live in Philly? I get it.
0: You're really taking a shot.
1: You had a problem with some cheesesteaks, man. You got to get some cheesesteaks.
0: City is one of the greatest cities in the country, and it's more than just a sandwich, all right? I know you came here for your seitan cheesesteak.
1: I made a vegan cheesesteak? I did, yeah.
0: Yeah.
1: I didn't make it. That was the show made it for me. Right. I said meat only.
0: Good. Because I'm anti.
1: It was actually pretty good. I want to give him credit, but like,
0: it's not good. It's a seitan cheesesteak.
1: Not my jam.
0: No. I'm anti that. Eat cheesesteak. You don't eat meat, then don't eat cheesesteak.
1: I agree.
0: All right. You're like, yeah, man, I'm with you. I'm with you. But Max Crosby to the Cowboys.
1: It'd be a great
0: I mean, are you kidding me? Like, they're already really good. So
1: it would be legitimately a great pickup for them if that happens. And I mean, Jerry's going to screw this up. Is he going to get this to work? That would be a great pickup for them.
0: Absolutely. I mean, if I'm them, I mean, that's it. Like, you're going all in.
1: How many? You giving up multiple first round picks? One first round pick? I'm curious I'm sure the cost goes down for him.
0: I think you get away with a one and a two.
1: Yeah. I'm curious what happens. Like, does the price go down because they couldn't get, they couldn't trade him this offseason?
0: Rams pulled out. Yeah, I think it does. Yeah.
1: That would be I like the Cowboys already, to win the division. That would be big. It would be big.
0: Yeah, buddy. It would be, you want to talk about challenging the Rams. And that is what I want to do on the other side. I want to look at the Rams because we all agree that the Rams, as they wait for Aaron Donald, are the class of the NFC and maybe the NFL, class of the NFL because the NFC is better than the AFC. Who are the biggest challengers in the NFC? I want you to rank them. All right? 1, 2, 3, the biggest challengers.
1: Okay.
0: All right? We're going to mess around with that, fellas. Aunt Jeff hanging right here, Fox Sports Radio.
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23: It's always interesting when it comes to culture. Is that I remember at Saban's first year, it was bad. I remember Pete Carroll's first year at USC. I don't know why I know. They were 6-6. They went to the Vegas Bowl, and they played Utah, could be wrong. And I mean, they couldn't run the football, and everybody. And when Pete Carroll got hired at USC, it was not the number one choice. Because he didn't have a lot of college connection. And everybody was like, he'd been in New England, the Jets, and everybody's like, why are you hiring Pete Carroll at USC? And the first year was bumpy. And then Saban, obviously, you know, he coaches in the NFL. He's LSU. He goes to Alabama. And the first year at Alabama, they're losing home games to Louisiana Monroe. So that's my question's always, it's really easy to sell culture when you're winning. Jim Harbaugh. It took over. I mean, go look at Jim Harbaugh in San Francisco and then Jim Harbaugh with the Chargers. He had some struggles early at Michigan. God, you can go 3 years into Jim Harbaugh at Michigan. They couldn't beat Michigan State. They were getting whacked by Ohio State. Now, losing to Ohio State, there's no crime in that, but they were getting dominated. But you can't lose to Ohio State and Michigan State. And if I recall, there was a game they lost to Michigan State. It was a punting situation at the end of the game. I remember watching that game live thinking, this is going to leave a mark. I don't know if Harbaugh can overcome this. So when you go, I mean, we have great coaches. Pete Carroll in his prime, Harbaugh, Nick Saban. First year is ugly. And now you got.
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0: 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You'll find today's full show posted right after we get off the air. All right, we're talking about everybody's crowning the Rams, and we all get it, right? Like Aaron Donald, there's not a at some point in probably last week of August, maybe like I'll say August 22nd.
1: Yeah,
0: Aaron Donald will show up in Los Angeles with the Rams.
1: Yeah, he will.
0: Right?
1: Yeah,
0: and you know that. And so, listen, the Rams are stacked, right? Like they are. They're the best team in the NFL on paper. Now, again, you're a Matthew Stafford, you know, back tweak from, you know, falling, right? Like, you know, that's very real. And I hope that doesn't happen because he's a great player and they deserve to be healthy. But they're going to be a tough beat. NFC is a great conference. Let's rank the contenders that who can unseat the Rams. Like if the Cowboys get Max Crosby, I think they vault to one. Like the top challenger.
1: They might be one already. Right? Without Max Crosby?
0: No, I mean, I don't have him win the East, but, you know.
1: So Max Crosby, I mean, is that big of a difference for them winning the division?
0: Yeah, I just think they still need their edge.
1: Yeah. I mean, obviously, they're hoping some of the young guys that they drafted.
0: It's going to take some time. Like, listen, like, you know, I mean, I think they're really good. I mean, I think they have, I still like Chicago. I like the North. The Lions are going to be interesting. I think you can see how their line, works out. If they can stay healthy. And I'm very high on the Bears, and then you got Seattle too, like, and the Eagles, like you got.
1: Yeah, I think Seattle. I think losing Kubiak's a big deal for Seattle.
0: I agree with that. I do.
1: Right, The Lions are. I think the Lions win the NFC North. So that obviously will be interesting to track throughout the season. I think the Bears are going to be maybe better, but the record won't be as good as last season. It feels impossible with all the things that sort of went their way last season. But I think when you get to the playoffs, if you think about that team, you feel pretty good about your playoff chances, right? When you look at Caleb Williams and the offensive line, the skill guys,
0: they go toe to toe.
1: Are they good enough on defense yet? Is the question. The pass rush for them is still a concern. Last year, remember that defense was really held together with turnovers, right? They were analytically a pretty bad defense, but forced the most turnovers in the NFL. If they force, 12 turnovers this season, are they going to be as good on defense? I don't think so. I'm just curious about the Bears. You know, they won 6 games regular season last season where they were losing with under 2 minutes left. Not going to happen like that this year. You can make the argument they're going to be winning more games this season. We don't have to worry about that. Certainly fair, but they had a lot of things go their way last season.
0: Yeah. Yep. But I love them. I do. I love that team. I think that team is really good. I just, I fear you on the regression piece of it. And that's, it's always been, people always talk about that, the way you win games and, and I get it, but I still think they're really good. Where are you at? So if you're going to rank them, you have Cowboys 1 or do you have Lions 1? And what about the Eagles? Because you have the Cowboys 1 in the East?
1: Yeah, I do. The Eagles are, we've talked about this 1,000 times, not that I haven't said. I'm just really curious about Philly offensive coordinator for me. I know the defense is going to be really good. I'm not disagreeing there. I get that. But you have a new play caller who hasn't done this before with a quarterback that I don't know if he's going to be able to handle that offense. Again, it's an offense that's been really good for so many years. I mean, he should be able to do it, but never played this offense before. It's a very different offense than what he's played for in the past. What are reports so far of camp? I mean, he's barely started, of course.
0: Yeah. So. You're going to kick out of this. So early on, the it's a happy Jalen. Jalen Hurts all in on the new offense. Jalen acting, in fact, somebody told me, he's like, he's really normal. He's acting normal. Sometimes he would be a little aloof. Like that was, if there was a criticism before, it was, he was a little of aloof. He's been a little aloof and a little odd, but he's been very normal, very down to earth. Also, there's the thought process that no AJ Brown has lightened the mood for Jalen around practice.
1: Okay.
0: So, and it, you know, listen, I think Manning is going to be good. Now, I don't know. I can't tell you how he's going to be as a play caller because he hadn't done it. But, you know, from what I hear and it's kind of, you know, I mean, I think he's going to be a pretty good OC. They needed to go to that offense. They needed to morph into that offense. I mean, they were behind. Everybody else is doing it. They needed to do it. I mean, like, they're moving the pocket. Like, just a couple, just watching practice, right? A couple things just that I was screaming for. Just move the pocket. Give me some boots. The one thing with Hurts is if you get him on a boot, he'll make the throw. Like, you're going to get those, you know, all those, you know, people say, well, it's a quarterback-friendly offense. Yeah, because if you get the quarterback and you move the pocket and you run him on a boot, you know, you got to play that in the flat. Like, you're gonna be able to get some easy throws.
1: Right. I agree. And so I think I just, you know, again, but I'm still just curious how it looks for them this year.
0: Well, I tell you, dude, I'll completely agree, and I'm not going to, I don't do Joe fan thing. I mean, you know, I mean, obviously I'm from Philadelphia, but the Eagles defense is like really good.
1: Yeah.
0: Really, really good. Now, Jonathan Grenard has a peck. He'll be back in a couple of weeks. So they were worried at one point, but now he's apparently going to be back. Cause that would have been big because that's an edge. Reek Woolen, getting Vic Fangio working with Reek is a big deal. They already have a great secondary with Cooper DeJean and Quinyon Mitchell. So, like, I love that defense. It moves to the ball. It's got all three levels. Like, it's a great defense.
1: Oh, I don't disagree, man.
0: That would be my argument as to when we're talking about when you and I are talking about like who comes out of the NFC East. I'm with, like, listen, Cowboys, I think, are scary good, and I think it's a toss up. I think it's, you know, if Dallas, it's why I think if Dallas got Max Crosby, I would put them as the favorite. But right now, it's, you know, the Cowboy offense. How much better do they get defensively versus the Eagles defense, which is elite, and an offense that still has a healthy O-line, still has Barkley and Hurts kind of morphing. So that's it's a pretty interesting matchup in the East. The North is fascinating because of the Lions-Bears dynamic. And then I don't believe in Green Bay. I just don't see it.
1: So, the Green Bay piece has always been to me, like, when you think about them, okay, we just talked about the Eagles defense, right? Like Jalen Carter and Jordan Davis and Grenard, and I think Hunt's going to have a double digit.
0: He already looks good, dude.
1: Yeah.
0: Jalen's the player.
1: Yeah. So I'm trying to find a sack prop. I'm going to bet over.
0: That's a good bet.
1: So, all these guys, right? Like, look at offense, Barkley, and you look at Smith and Lane Johnson, and all these impactful players, right? The Packers. Who are the dudes like you? When you play the Packers, who are the guys you got to worry about? Micah Parsons, right? Like Micah Parsons, of course. He's not healthy right now, though.
0: Right.
1: What is Jordan Love a guy your team's playing Jordan Love? Are you terrified of Jordan Love? No. Josh Jacobs? No.
0: I mean, I like Josh Jacobs. I do. Am I afraid? No, but he's legit, right?
1: Correct. So I just think that that's the problem with that team.
0: I would agree. I mean, I'm curious to see what Matthew Golden is. If he started to come on, I guess, in the playoff, he had a decent playoff game. I don't know. I mean, you know, Tucker Kraft is back. He's healthy. Their receivers, I mean, you know, can Watson stay healthy?
1: I don't know. Hasn't been able to do that so far.
0: Yeah. And then defensively, you're right. I mean, you know, I like Cooper. You love Parsons. You know, Van Ness. All right. When you get Javon Hargrave, I don't know. I mean, their defense okay.
1: Yeah.
0: But to your point, like, you know, I like McKinney, right? There's pieces I like, but I think that they're third, maybe fourth behind the Vikings if Kyler Murray is ready to go.
1: So the Vikings might be a wild card in all of this, right? Because they have a very, very good roster and very good coaches. Right, we know how good their coaching staff is. We know that the roster is. The problem is quarterback, of course, right? Where you have a competition between Kyler Murray, who's, I think, underachieved relative to what was expected of him, right? And JJ McCarthy, who's shown really nothing in the NFL, and they're in this competition right now. And it depends who you listen to about who's winning the competition, right? which is like,
0: I know,
1: you know, and right now it appears that Murray has gotten more of the first team reps, but not all of them, of course. It sounds like so far, this is just going off of like just reports, right? That Kyler Murray is more of the boomer bust type player, right? Where the big throws, you know, have happened with him, but you know, the sort of other stuff isn't great. Where McCarthy is much better in the sort of taking what's there and sort of the easy stuff. Which again, I think that you brought in Kyler Murray to do the other stuff, right? You know what you might get from McCarthy.
0: Yeah, Murray's got it. Murray's the wild card. He's the unknown. Like, he'll get the offense, and he can make all the throws. Hey, bro, let's take a quick TO. We'll come right back where the fellas right here on Fox Sports Radio.
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6: 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The Odd Couple with Rob Parker and Kelvin Washington. 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
9: There's all kinds of talk about what the WNBA needs, right? The WNBA going forward. Kathy Engelbert and her
2: situation as commissioner where she proves again to not say anything. And I've told you from the beginning, this is it. She's out after this year. This is why she's not saying anything now when she could be helping a lot of these situations, probably because she knows she's out and the league would rather the new commissioner come in. What I gather is she's going to be the fall guy for all the issues the WNBA is having with Caitlin Clark and the other players and the jealousy and the officials. And the new, they want the new commissioner to come in and clean it up. And where she's going to be the fall guy, where it's going to be, under Kathy. And Kathy Engelbert got, look, they got the, she got them this far. They got the new CBA. Everything is done. Now they need someone, they need the David Stern to come in with the vision for the league that says, this is how we go from tape delay finals into being the number two sport in the world. So this is what the WD is. But again, there's no shortage of storylines for the WNBA. But inherently in this is filled with controversy. And you can't have every headline be controversial, right? You can't have every headline be, because it gets exhausting where every day it's, I love Caitlin Clark. I hate Caitlin Clark. I love Angel Reese. I hate Angel Reese. I love how the league protects Caitlin Clark. I mean, everywhere you look, you go on social media and you can see where, boy, it really feels like the league is doing Caitlin Clark favors officiating. And then you can say, oh, really feels like the league is not doing Caitlin Clark any favors officiating. All of that said, all of that being said, there is one easy solution. What can help the WNBA the most?
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9: We're still waiting for Aaron Donald to show up at Rams camp. 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
2: It's such a sad end for the Warriors that this is how this dynasty is going out, because normally dynasties, they go out right away, right? 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But no. The Warriors, it's just been watching them slowly deteriorate in front of our eyes where, I mean, we're into Steph Curry in play-in week when he can have a big game against a fellow 37-win team and maybe, hey, we'll get into the first round of the playoffs before we get swept. Like, this is all you can hope for if you're the Warriors. 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But the bigger thing now is that he had a chance a couple of years ago and he decided, I want to stay. I want to try to make this work at Golden State. But now it's not happening in Golden State.
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0: Welcome back, fellas. Jeff Schwartz, Anthony Gargano. You know, I was chuckling because, you know, as I go through all my notes and we get all the football stuff that we just were talking about, the NFL and then college, looking at all the news stories, the most bizarre is how this Infantino, Gianni Infantino, tried to hijack the World Cup by using private equity. It's unbelievable, man. Like, I never saw anything like it. It was like they, you know, he tried to just own the World Cup.
1: Are you surprised that FIFA might not be an up and up?
0: No, it's like a crime family. Anything like it. I mean, it's outrageous. But the fact that, I mean, that's wild. It's completely wild. Yeah, well, we're going to buy the voting rights and we're going to turn it over to private equity. And yeah, I'm going to be the king of FIFA forever. It's crazy. Like that sport, like you wonder why that sport, it suffers or languishes at a time here because it's so corrupt. It's unbelievable. Like, how could you have a sport like where you go, we're just going to, the biggest tournament in the world, we're just going to, like, co-op it. Like, what?
1: Well, it went well. It went well in America. We were good hosts.
0: Yeah. It's bizarre, though. I mean, that thing is.
1: You made this point, and it's so true. Like, America is uniquely qualified to be a host of these events because we do sports very well, and we have all the resources already in place.
0: Right. We have the stadium structure.
1: You don't have to build anything. Everything's already ready.
0: Yeah, it's nuts. It's crazy. Did you see they're gonna expand the field to 64 teams?
1: Yeah, ridiculous.
0: Dude, that tournament will go on for all summer.
1: What are we gonna watch next summer? Was it Women's World Cup? I think because we just spent all summer watching this World Cup. It caught us through the summer months because we're not going to have baseball next year. So we need to make sure.
0: You want to see me out of my mind? You take away baseball from me next year,
1: buddy. There ain't no chance the season starts on time next season.
0: Well, it's not going to start on time, but as long as it starts by June, like as long as the NBA, I can deal with like. As soon as the middle of June, when the NBA is starting to wind down with the finals, I got baseball.
1: After the Sixers win the championship?
0: Yeah.
1: There's just going to be, especially the Dodgers end up with Tarek Skubal, there's just going to be such a backlash to the whole system. The owners are going to want a full, hard salary cap. The players are not going to agree to that. And all the momentum that baseball has built up over the last couple of years with, you know, I was at the Yankees White Sox game on Wednesday. I went to, in Chicago, we went to, Comiskey or Wright Field.
0: Did you? Nice.
1: Yeah, it was like 15 minutes away. It was perfect. It was great.
0: Morikami.
1: Yeah, Morikami. I actually left before then, but yes, he did hit a game time. I actually had him to hit a home run. It was awesome, but I left. That's not the point of the story. The point is that.
0: Wait, you left the ball game?
1: Yeah, because I was tired and didn't want to wait in an hour Uber line after the game was over.
0: That's a bit of a violation, my brother.
1: Buddy, I don't care about the White Sox or the Yankees.
0: You go to a game, you finish the game.
1: No chance. There's no, I have no obligation to do that.
0: Yes, you do. As a sportsman.
1: Buddy, as a sportsman, I spent 7 hours on the radio and I was doing 7 hours the next day. I was not staying 12 innings to watch a game I don't care about. That's out of control. I'm not waiting an hour Uber line to watch
0: it's a violation on my boy.
1: Yankees White Sox play. The Giants, okay, I'd stay for watching my crummy team play baseball.
0: We're up against it, so hold the thought. We'll talk about a little MLB and the brain is back next hour. Yeah, fellas. We are Fox Sports.
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7: Who is Joe?
5: LeVar Arrington, Brady Quinn, and Jonas Knox.
8: Like I told you guys, it's all ball. And that's, if you've waited this long to take care of your franchise quarterback, that's too bad because it's only going to get worse from here. I'm going to have a really good year.
9: So, Baker Mayfield letting it be known. He had a deadline. That deadline has passed. And it is all ball. Glad to tell you guys.
10: Until they offer him the deal he wants here in a couple of weeks. I mean, again, to me, this is all posturing. I understand his emotions tied to it, and it's frustrating, and him voicing this and all that puts even more pressure on the organization. And honestly, Jonas, when you brought up the stat, I think you said no one's thrown, besides Jared Goff, more touchdown passes.
9: Yeah, since he's gotten there.
10: Which I swear to God, when you said that, I was like, I got to look this up. Because it just didn't sound right. And maybe it was just because of the year he came off last year. Just 2 years ago, he was phenomenal. But it was true. It was accurate. And I was like, geez, that's crazy to think about. And yet Tampa Bay didn't do anything after that, you know, 41 touchdown pass season.
11: I've always felt like conversations like what he's feeling are conversations that are meant for behind closed doors, not for public consumption. But I will say this, where I'll say someone may have said something and I feel like it hurts their chances of achieving what it is they want to achieve in terms of feeling the value through a contract that's offered to them. That was a very good shade. He shaded.
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0: Here's what you need to know.
1: The Houston Astros moved a half game ahead of Texas in the AL West standings. Houston ripped the Rangers 11-2. Milwaukee won again 6-2 at the Angels. Boston over the Dodgers 9-4 in LA with 5 runs in the 7th. San Diego shut out the Giants 7-0. Minnesota came back to win at Seattle 5-3. The Twins got pitcher Dean Kramer from Baltimore. By the way, Tigers pitcher Casey Mize was scratched from his start Friday night with the trade deadline coming Monday. Tigers led 2-1 at the A's going to the 8th, 13-1 Detroit the final. White Sox won, Cleveland lost, Yankees shut out the Cubs 2-0. Ex-wide receiver DeAndre Hopkins was hired as an assistant at Georgia Tech. NFL analyst Tony Romo was placed on leave by CBS after his DUI arrest last week. WNBA Indiana won at Portland, Caitlin Clark a triple-double. I'm Steve DeSager.
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0: Now, live from the Fox Sports Radio studios, it's the fellas with Anthony Gargano and Jeff Schwartz.
3: Well, good morning. Good morning. Happy Fox Sports Saturday. Happy August, because it is August, baby. How about it, man? We're here. This is the birth month of football, August. We have a game Thursday night. It's Jeff Schwartz. It's Anthony Gargano together with the fellas. Every week, and kind of let's look at it. I want to give you just a little snippet of what to look forward to. Thursday night, Hall of Fame game, Carolina and the Panthers. Carolina and the Cardinals, excuse me. And then next week is a full slate of preseason. You got to love that. We got games Thursday and Friday, Saturday. Even got a couple Saturday night games. You know, we always love all that stuff when they start to do it. And then all of a sudden, college football week 0 it starts the end of the month. Carolina, TCU. San Jose State, USC, NC State, Virginia. Yeah. Like, here you go, buddy.
6: Yes, it is back. I will watch every snap of the Hall of Fame on Thursday. Here's a quick thing, folks. If you say out loud or like on the internet, some version of like, the Hall of Fame game stinks. Then don't watch it. I'm going to tell you. Just don't watch it. Like, don't complain about football being back. If you don't want to watch it, don't watch it. Some of us are going to watch every snap. I'm watching every snap unless I fall asleep Thursday. The plan is to watch all of it Thursday because football's back.
3: Exactly. I watched the Hall of Fame game because I want to see the sport being played. All right?
6: Correct.
3: And, just the idea of helmets makes me feel happy, all right? And then the other thing is I treat the broadcast like a show, all right, where it's an excuse to talk football. Because all during the Hall of Fame game, it's a celebration of the sport being back.
6: Yes.
3: You know, when people go, it stinks. It doesn't count. It's nobody. You don't know any of the players. It's all undrafted guys that aren't going to make the team. So what? Like to your point, which I completely agree with, don't watch it. Like, why you got to complain about it?
6: Correct. And the other thing, too, that I know we're going to get is, why do you bet on the preseason? I'm not sure I'm going to bet on a Hall of Fame game, but, like, it's a very profitable time of year. Well, if you... If

0: you the information or us the information, but like we crush it, dude.
1: Wow. Good out.
0: NBA Summer League and preseason football. Just money makers.
1: All right. Good.
0: Good. Whatever. Hey, man. Whatever. You got to build that bankroll to bet on TCU North Carolina first week of the season.
1: No. Listen, you're right, man. No, that's great. That's great. But the idea of it just coming back, like, I'm so with you. I don't understand the complaint. Like, I don't understand why people rip it.
0: People want, look, if you have not noticed this yet, people want to be angry on the internet. The internet and social media are not real life. I say this all the time. Like, I've never, and no one has ever told me anything that I hear on the internet about myself into my face. Never been talked to that way, treated that way. The internet is not real life. This is why, you know, we talked earlier about all the WNBA drama, which I know you barely follow. Part of it is that they're way too online as a league. Like, they're way too focused on what the internet says about them and how the internet responds to things that happen in the league. And I do think that all sports leagues for a period of time were, the NFL was one of them, that were way too focused on the internet and what's happening on social media. And I think they pulled back a little bit. I think TV networks have been so focused on what happens on the internet and what people are saying on the internet that they pulled back a little bit on that, because real life and the internet, not the same thing, dude. Not the same thing. A small majority of people are on the internet interacting with tweets and Instagram and Facebook, and they're just not. And so I think we pivoted, the leagues have, the networks have, of programming and talking about internet topics. The WNBA is very consumed with what the internet thinks about them.
1: Okay. I guess that makes sense.
0: No, I'm saying like I think the NFL, the NBA, I think that the NBA is a little bit too online, but the NFL it's just sort of stopped caring about that. I mean, they did for a little bit and they've stopped now.
1: Yeah, well, when you're as big as the NFL, like, you
0: correct.
1: Know, oh yeah, that's it. Let me ask you a question.
0: Yeah.
1: So, are you into MLB deadline? Because it's going to be a big time. It's coming up Monday, the trade deadline. There's tons of rumors and,
0: yeah,
1: you know, the whole thing. Like, does it get you? Because I'm all invested. I'm a baseball fan. I know you are too. And you're going to be sellers. Your squad is going to
0: My team stinks. So I don't care as much about the deadline because they stink. But I understand if school ball and some of these big names move, how important it is for baseball. And I think that, you know, everything that I think about the deadline, it's an eye towards how does this affect the CBA negotiations this offseason, right? Does the Dodgers getting Scooble, adding them to the roster, does that fuel the fire to want a hard salary cap, right? Like, that's how I view some of these moves. And, you know, in baseball, you know, if you trade players for prospects, which is likely what the Giants are going to do, you know, those guys are not ready to play baseball for years, you know, like, so I, you know, it's right. Hard to care as much, but I'm going to view a lot of the moves, if Scooble happens, is how does this affect the discussion around a CBA next year and a hard cap?
1: I got to tell you, that's one of the biggest problems, is that Tariq Scooble would leave a market like Detroit. Detroit's not a small market. Like, yeah, the idea that they can't afford to keep Tariq Scooble is a problem.
0: Well, is it they can't afford to, or he doesn't want to be there, or both?
1: Well, it's a little bit of both, and the fact that I think he would be willing to stay, but, you know, he's just looking to get paid. Like, you gotta be all in and want to pay him. And I still think they're a good team. I like the Tigers. I know they were scuffling recently, but I like that team. I love McGonagall, who is their young shortstop. He's a rookie. He's really, really good. But like Riley Green, you got Torkelson. Dingler's having one of the great years. He's the catcher who's got a ton of power. It's a good team. I don't understand why, you know, you'd want to tear it up. And the other thing I don't get, and this is what's wrong with baseball.

0: as all the improvements that it made and look, it's great and pitch clock and everything else, you got too many like dead franchises. Like the Washington Nationals would be, they should be criminally charged if they traded Abrams, who's their
1: Abrams, their great
0: shortstop. Right? What's that?
1: They're not trading Woods. I thought you meant Woods. I need Abrams. Okay.
0: Yeah, C.J. Abrams is the best power hitting shortstop in baseball.
1: They were, the Nationals were supposed to be terrible this year too. They've played much better than people thought.
0: They're like two games out of the wild card.
1: Yeah.
0: I mean, like, what are we doing? Isn't that what it's about?
1: Yeah. They just didn't, you know, they didn't think they'd be here probably, you know, and now they are obviously. So, you know, you have to weigh like the future versus now, right? Do you want to,
0: Yeah, but C.J. Abrams is young.
1: Dude, I agree. I'm telling you what they're thinking.
0: What are they thinking? Like, they're only thinking, the only thinking should be, I got to lock him up. That's it. Think your way to a contract with your best shortstop. I mean, you want to go get prospects so they can become C.J. Abrams. What sense does that make?
1: No sense. I would keep C.J. Abrams.
0: It drives me nuts.
1: And the money's there. They just don't want to spend it.
0: Right.
1: And there's a weird, I don't think there's a salary floor either. Right? Like there is in the NFL. They don't have to spend a certain, do you have to spend a certain amount of money?
0: Yeah, they do, but it doesn't matter because the escalators for the teams in the luxury tax, the problem is the luxury tax makes teams not wanting to spend because they're making money off it.
1: I don't even know how structurally baseball can go to a hard salary cap. Does that mean that like the Dodgers have to then like redo everyone's contract? Like how do you go from
0: I don't know, dude. I honestly don't know. I mean the NHL did it. We lived that was the most recent one, right? Because the NFL did it earlier. The NBA did it earlier. And 93. The NHL was recently, right? Like
1: I realized the NHL did it so recently.
0: Well, when I say recently I mean you know, early 2000s, maybe. Okay. Maybe it was. Let me find out exactly when, because now I'm interested. I don't know what they do.
1: Yeah. You do agree that Scooble's going to be a Dodger, right?
0: I hope not.
1: The Dodgers, besides being the best team in baseball, also have like the best farm system.
0: The NFL did it in 94.
1: 94, yeah.
0: NHL, right.
1: What's crazy is the Dodgers have the best team and also the best farm system at the same time.
0: Yeah, they have the best outfield right-handed. Nobody's got right-handed hitting outfield prospects, but they do. Yeah. 2005, 2006 season, the NHL went to a cap. So that's what's going to have to happen. But, I mean, I don't know. These players are so dead against it. I don't know how you, in this day and age, have a league without one.
1: Are you create, you know, the, what the, you know, basketball does, right? Different levels of a cap and charge more go over a certain
0: number. Right. Whatever you want to do in that way, that's fine. But there's got to be some sort of competitive balance.
1: I agree.
0: It's crazy. I can't even comprehend it. Sometimes.
1: Anything to make the Dodgers worse, that's fine with me.
0: No, I listen, knowing you as a Giants fan, it would drive me nuts. And the fact that they're going to get Scooble. I mean, I'm a Phillies guy. I almost hope he goes to the Brewers just so he doesn't go to the Dodgers.
1: The thing about baseball, though, is that it doesn't guarantee you're going to win, right? Like the Dodgers last year were one out away from losing the World Series to the Blue Jays. And like their least likely hitter tied the game up. So, you know, it doesn't guarantee they're going to win. It gives them a great opportunity to win, especially if they have the starting pitching. That it was a little deeper than last postseason for them, but baseball's weird, man. You know, it doesn't like in football. If I were to say that, the Cowboys get Max Crosby, you know, you're in the boat of like, they're winning the division now. Like, it's that big of a difference, right? It puts them in a trajectory to win the Super Bowl, where the Dodgers are probably going to the World Series anyways, with or without Skubal. Skubal adding him makes them more powerful, but it doesn't guarantee them anything. Like, that's the weird part about baseball.
0: Yeah, because baseball is the only sport where baseball and hockey are can be random, right? Where, you know, it comes down to if a pitcher is hot or if something happens and he's not, like a Skubal all of a sudden is not hittable. I mean, it's hittable, and you scrape a couple of runs off them, and your guy's lights out, you win. Or the bullpen. Like, you know, it's just the randomness.
1: It does feel like hockey, though, has been less random recently, where just the better teams are winning now.
0: Yeah. Yeah.
1: Wait, you know, like, there's no St. Louis Blues, right, coming out of nowhere anymore? Like, that feels...
0: Well, that's still kind of recent history, right? I mean, you know.
1: Yeah. So, but the point is that this is all leading to a big adjustment in the CBA, it feels like. Whether or not Skubal goes to the Dodgers or not, there's going to just be a big talk about, okay, well, what's the next step for us as a league? How do we create competitive balance? You know, part of it is that, you know, just like every sport outside the NFL, there's some cheap owners, man. And
0: I know. And like, don't spend your franchises appreciate. That's where you're going to make your money. Yet they're all trying, you know, not all of them, but you got the ones that are looking to turn a profit every year. And you go, yo, dude, like, you know, you're appreciating your assets appreciating. That's where your value is coming from.
1: Correct.
0: Hey, Jules wants to say something. What's up, Jules?
2: Yeah. So you guys are talking about this and it had me thinking also about the NIL stuff. What do you think is in a worse state right now? NIL in college sports or MLB with the salary cap stuff? And obviously the Dodgers abusing that.
1: College sports. There's at least like some semblance of a structure to a sport of baseball. There's none for college sports. like there's at least like some structure to baseball. There's zero. I mean, college sports is just a free for all right now. And again, I mean, look, I don't hate it because so many years that wasn't the case, right? So many years, you know, these players were not getting paid. So many years they weren't getting what they deserve. But it's a lawless. I mean, there was even talk about, so the Protect Sports Act, which appears to be a little bit closer to actually happening. There was talk about this, you know, they have a hard cap of $48 million. And there's even people that are like, yeah, but they could probably do third party deals and like, you know, they're $48 million, but yeah, there's probably ways around it. Like even this bill, people are like, I don't even know if this is going to work. It depends on how you feel about the sport, you know, where your team is at, where your team's competing. The one thing about college football and college sports is that like, there's always been haves and have nots, and they're trying to pretend like there haven't been in this sport, which I find interesting when it comes to this discussion. Like, there's always been haves and have nots. They're trying to make it more even. I get it, but you're still going to have the teams that can do it, that can pay, the teams that cannot, the teams that care, the teams that don't care. That's not going to change because of a bill.
0: No, that won't change.
1: Which I think is your thought about baseball too. Where like a salary cap's not going to change who wants to spend, who doesn't want to spend. It just would not allow the Dodgers to spend as much money on players. It would allow them not to defer payments.
0: There also needs to be a floor. It also needs to be certain players need to be protected. Like, again, I keep going back to the Skubal thing. The fact that he's leaving Detroit kills me. He should not be leaving Detroit. I hate that. I hate the fact that he's leaving the Tigers.
1: Yeah.
0: Anyway, we got lots to get to. Brain is back, buddy.
1: Oh, okay.
0: The brain is back. So he's back from his whirlwind Asian travels. He is back, and we are going to go into all kinds of stuff with him, including college football win totals.
1: Great. Love it.
0: That I will throw by you guys, and the three of us will bat them around. All right? That's coming up next. We're the fellas, Aunt Jeff, right here, Fox Sports Radio.
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3: 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There are some shows you don't want to miss.
6: This is going to be fun.
3: And there are some shows you can't miss.
6: Let's not overreact.
3: This is Covino and Rich.
6: I have no picture of my first game.
16: You?
6: I have no picture of anything. Think about that. No Polaroid? Was I not special
16: Can
6: enough?
16: Can I tell you?
6: If pictures told the story, I never went to Shea Stadium and it never existed.
16: That's so weak, right? Did our parents not love us? What's the deal? Where's the pictures?
6: No, I don't think they loved
16: us. I know they took me to Yankee Stadium at least like 2 times in my life when I was little.
6: Because I remember the one time you claimed some BS story that you saw Don Mattingly in his car.
16: I got 3 awesome stories. I could tell them all in 10 seconds. Ready?
6: Ooh, let's go.
16: Story number 1. I was screaming my lungs out as a little kid. And Willie Randolph turned around and waved to me.
4: And later, years later, he was on our show, and I told him about it. He's like, yeah, remember.
6: Of course,
4: he was joking,
6: yeah,
4: right?
6: Yeah. Little Mexican kid in the upper deck. Yeah.
4: I also went with my entire family once, which is a big mistake. My Uncle Angel started climbing the foul pole, so that's a whole other story.
6: Got arrested.
4: And right? I think his son is listening right now. Hey, Anthony, what's going on? But Uncle Angel almost made me freak out. Like, is Uncle Angel climbing the foul pole? And they started pulling him down and everything. Third story, Rich already mentioned. This is when I was a little older. I was Little League days. And I went to a game with my buddy and my dad took us. And we're in traffic, the Major Deegan on the way home, yeah. Right? Which is always like a major traffic jam on the way back in the Bronx. And Sam, you're going to love this story. I don't know if you heard this one. We're in traffic after the game. And
6: look, hold on. Keep in mind, he doesn't.
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0: Happy August. Happy August. Happy birthplace of birth month for football. Pretty cool. And guess what? It is August. And now, all of a sudden, Jeff, coming back from his lengthy honeymoon where he did all of Asia, our dear friend, we missed him terribly. The Brain. I know you missed him. Hello, Brain.
1: Great to hear your voice, both of you guys.
0: We missed you, Brain.
1: We missed you, too.
0: Tell us about the Whirlwind Travel Tour throughout
1: Asia. Whirlwind Travel Tour was great. We went to Bali, Indonesia, Thailand, wow. Singapore, Japan. My favorite was Japan, in case anyone cares. That to me was my favorite part of the trip, but it was a great experience. Also great to be back again. I love the United States, obviously, but it was an incredible trip. I love seeing new cultures. I could do it all the time. I never get tired of it.
2: That's the best.
0: I'm curious.
1: Yeah.
2: When you landed back in the States, what was the first wager you placed?
0: I knew that was happening.
1: Well, first of all, I mean, Jeff, I mean, you should know me well enough to know.
2: I know you still place wagers overseas, but I get that.
1: I just never stopped. It's kind of like drinking water. Like, you know, unless you're in the desert, I guess then maybe, but I don't know what the first one was because it never ended. I mean, I just had to change around my schedule where I was basically 12 hours, you know, and I would set the, again, my,
0: so wait,
1: my
0: real, wife real, quick, real, quick, sport, real quick, real quick, real quick. I need the scene here.
1: Yeah.
0: You're in Bali and you're with your bride and you're betting baseball and World Cup, right?
1: Yes.
0: Now, what's the time difference to where you're betting?
1: Like, yeah, 12 hours. It was like 12, it was like 12 hours. And we would, I'd set the alarms a few times at like 3 a.m. to wake up to do some stuff sometimes. But listen, when you're dedicated, right? I mean, Jeff, listen, you've been on an NFL with great teams. I mean, dedication. And, that's what it is. But I actually,
0: are you logging on your phone? Like, is she yelling at you because you're on your phone? Looking at scores, no, I mean, or you're staying up while, you know.
1: I mean, I wouldn't say, look, my wife's great. She understands what the deal was, like, when she married me. Like, no false advertising. Like, that's part of what I do. I'm not going to say she's married to Rhett doing cartwheels about it. That would be a little disingenuous. But she accepts it as part of me, and, you know, it is, you know. So, no, it was no issues with that. But as I said, I actually had a good month. I did have a bet on Spain at plus 650 to win the World Cup, which was a really nice hit. And it was good. I did well when I was there. So made the honeymoon that much better.
0: For people who don't know, the Brain is a professional sports bettor.
2: I could just see you watching something in bed late at night, 4 o'clock in the morning. And she's like, what are you watching? I'm watching the Seattle Storm play the Indiana Fever. Okay.
1: Yeah,
2: like, I'm trying
1: to
2: win some money here. Okay. Let's go.
1: Exactly. I gotta pay for those handbags somehow, Jeff.
2: Look, I definitely keep that away from her. So I don't know. I mean, I told my wife the other day. I go, look, just letting you know, it's NFL future season. There's going to be some withdrawals from the account. And she just looked at me like, I don't know what you're talking about. I said, it was better when you could use credit cards.
1: Jeff, I thought the store HERMES was called Hermes before I met my wife. I'm now extremely familiar about Hermes to the point it's like, should be my middle name.
2: Not that people care about this, but, I'm on standby. If she ever gets offered a Birkin, like I am ready to go.
1: Stand by for Birkin.
2: She's never going to get one, but like, so and basically if you go to Hermes enough, there's these bags that are very exclusive and they cost like 30 grand and you have to like buy enough at Hermes, which my wife doesn't do. We don't have one in Charlotte to like, you have to be offered the bag. And so I've been told that like, I have to be ready if she ever gets offered a Birkin to she's going to take it essentially. So
1: it's like
2: that's
1: like
2: a little backstory.
1: You're a liver transplant on the waiting list.
2: Yes. Yes. I'm prepared. She doesn't spend enough.
0: Offer it to you. So you have the right to pay $30,000 for this bag. Is that correct?
2: Yeah, but the point is though, like you have to spend a certain amount at Hermes before someone who works there will offer you the bag.
1: We don't have Hermes in Charlotte.
2: Well, we don't have Hermes here, so like we don't spend enough at Hermes to like. It takes years to get one. Like we've gone into the stores before and asked. Like we went in Vegas, we asked one time, like, can we get a bag? And they like looked at us like we were insane.
0: Yeah. Oh my god, that's crazy. That's nuts.
1: Yeah.
0: All right, yep.
2: Back to football.
0: I want to start off. Here we go. We're going to do college football win totals.
2: Okay.
0: This segment. All right. So yep. I will give a team, and we will talk about it. I will go to Brain, then Jeff, then me. All right. So here we go. Let's start off with the non-conference. Let's start off with the Irish. Notre Dame, 11.5.
1: And look, I have Notre Dame ranked incredibly high this year. I think they're number. Yeah. I think I do have number one actually in my rate. Number two, I have number two. Again, but will they be able to win 12 games? Again, not something I'm personally touching, but I do have some money on them to win the national championship because it's juiced. What's the juice on the under right now, Anthony? To the under on Notre Dame 11.5.
0: It's even.
1: Oh, it's okay.
0: 1-10.
1: Okay, yeah. I look, it's just to win 12 games. It's in this landscape. I think there's a chance they will. Schedule was not that bad, but not something I'm personally touching.
2: Yeah, I mean, it's just a one game season for them, right? Do they beat Miami?
1: Correct.
2: Or do they not? So I the only play I would make on it would be under. I'm not playing this on Notre Dame though. I'm just not. I actually think the number is way too high at the moment for their game against Miami. They're favored by like almost a touchdown, which I think is an insane number.
1: I think Miami can be good too.
0: Well, wouldn't you bet it though? I'm curious as what you guys, because if you think Notre Dame's going to beat Miami, well, they're not going to lose anywhere else.
2: They could.
1: Because you got to look at it like this, I mean, it's like if they're like a 250 favorite in that game, let's just say, or whatever, every other game combined, the other 11 games all add up. It's not like 100-0. You know, even if you think there's an 86% chance here, an 88 here, a 91 here, or 79 here, all those games combined can add up to a potential loss.
0: I got you. No. That makes sense. All right. Let's go. This is the best, isn't it? Isn't it the greatest? Like all this stuff, like just looking at win totals and everything else. It's so much fun. Alabama. How about 8.5? Brain.
1: Yeah, I lean over for Alabama. I do. It's funny. When is the last time Alabama's had an 8.5 win total? Like, I personally don't remember. When I did their numbers based off of, again, kind of the way I said, to this game they have an 86% chance, this game they have a 91% chance. I came up with 9 on the nose. I have a small bet on their over, nothing big, but I do have a small bet on their over, and I think that they will make the college football playoffs. I have them ranked around, like, number 12 or so in my power ratings. You know, we'll see. I think Russell will be okay, quarterback.
2: I would take over before I took under.
0: Yeah.
2: They all have a play.
1: And they avoid Texas and Ole Miss and Georgia. I'm sorry, I get Georgia at home, I'm sorry. But they avoid Texas and Ole Miss, and they get Georgia at home at least. And that, to me, is like a pretty big thing.
2: Yeah.
0: Georgia is, where are we at here? 9.5.
1: Yeah. Yeah, I bet.
0: Heavy juice to the over.
1: This is my biggest bet. I didn't have to lay heavy juice, fortunately, but I think Georgia. I think Stockton is solid at quarterback, a very experienced team. I like Georgia to win the SEC. I bet Georgia win the national championship. I bet over 9.5 wins for Georgia. Georgia is my kind of that. This is my de facto team this year. And look, when you look at the schedule, look, they're going to be favored in every single game. Okay.
2: Oh, yeah.
1: The two games that'll be the hardest theoretically are at Alabama. They'll probably be between a 2 and a 3, and at Ole Miss, they'll probably be around theoretically around a 3. But I think this team wins 10 plus games. I really do.
2: I have Georgia over. It's in my account. I think that their schedule, we're kind of just not talking about them. We're just like the sort of under the radar, it feels like, as well. I'm not, also not as high on Ole Miss as others are, so I don't really see that.
1: I agree with you.
2: As being like as tough as
0: well. That's the Trinidad effect. Yeah.
2: Trinidad is great, but like Lane Kiffin and Weiss Jr. are big losses for them offensively.
1: Big losses. Yep.
2: So, okay. I have Georgia over.
0: All right. Stadium in the SEC. LSU 8.5.
2: Under.
1: Yeah, under. You know, it's interesting. I know they're getting like all the crazy hype. I understand it. But this opened at 9.5, which that was the nuts. Like, Jeff, that was the really great play. But again, when I did their numbers, I had them less than 8 when I did their thing. I mean, when I did their schedule, I mean, they're going to be a dog at Ole Miss. They're probably going to be a slight dog at Tennessee. They're going to be a dog to Texas. They're going to be around pick 'em with Alabama. At Auburn's going to be around a pick. A&M at home is going to be around a pick. They have a lot of games they can lose, a lot. I think it's too high.
2: There's a lot of noise around them, right? How good is Levitt, right? And just a lot of noise around this program. I feel more comfortable taking the under than the over here.
0: All right.
1: Yeah.
0: Texas, 9.5 with plus to the over.
1: Yeah. Again, for me, the problem here is, again, like I think the schedule is they have Ohio State right off the bat. That's just like an extremely tough game at A&M, at LSU. Ole Miss is still a tough game. Oklahoma is a tough game. At Tennessee is a tough game. There's so many potential landmines there, Anthony. Like I lean under. And again, Manning to me, I know people just think he's going to flip that switch and be great. I just am going to need him to prove it to me. I just don't think he's as good as everyone else seems to think he is. For me, it's under a pass.
2: I'm very curious about this team this year. A lot of pressure on them. I think Arch is better than we give him credit for. But, I mean, if he's as good as people think he can be, then they're going to go over.
1: Yeah.
2: I just don't love it, though. It's not a favorite of mine to take this year. I would stay away from Texas.
1: I had him closer to 9. Again, I didn't bet it. Didn't bet it. Just a lean. But I did not bet it. Because, obviously, they have a lot of talent.
0: All right. Ohio State, 9.5 heavy juice to the
2: which
0: over.
2: Direction?
0: To the over.
2: Oh, okay.
0: Yeah. -180 for 9.5.
1: Yeah, I laid -140 on the over. I did. Like, I have them over 10 in my numbers. You look at their schedule. I mean, at Indiana is going to be obviously, and at Texas are going to be two games that. They're going to be probably around a pick 'em, Anthony. And I say, look, if they could split those two games, I really just don't see how I'm not going to get there. I like Ohio State's over.
2: So what it comes down to with a lot of these elite teams is they're not getting upset anymore, right?
1: Like, correct.
0: Yeah.
2: They're just not. They're too good. So Ohio State has Texas, Indiana, USC, Oregon. They go 2-2 in those games and they win 10, right? Like, they're not losing to Michigan this season, in my opinion.
0: Right.
2: And there's no other team on their schedule that they're losing to. I mean, at Iowa's going to be hard, but they're better than Iowa. They should win that game. It's that stretch. It's Indiana, bye week, USC, Oregon, right?
1: They'll be close to touchdown favorites in those games, Jeff.
2: I think Oregon, Ohio State probably closes a little bit less, but I think that 10 is better option than 8, right? Or 9. They're not going 9-3.
1: I agree.
0: All right. let's take a quick TO. We'll come back. We'll do some other Big Ten. We'll see what Brain has in store for baseball today. Lots to get to. Fellas, right here, always, Fox Sports Radio.
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12: And you tell us where this show lies.
13: Remember when somebody was recording Steve Kerr in his car and they were asking him about LeBron and he said, oh, we got him. Remember that?
14: Yes.
13: Like, what was that about, really? Like, obviously, Steve Kerr in particular, just a pretty funny guy. That was, when I saw it, I was like, oh, that's definitely sarcasm. Like, that's just an I don't know anything response from Steve Kerr. But it kind of moved the needle a little bit regarding the conversation around LeBron. Maybe not move the needle in terms of betting odds, but the conversation, right? Is he serious? And they start painting the picture of, you know, what LeBron would look like there. And it just kind of made me laugh because I was reading a story from Anthony Slater at ESPN, and it was basically talking about LeBron saying he didn't feel comfortable, at least, you know, according to sources. The idea from the Warrior side is he didn't really feel comfortable going joining a team that he had so many wars with in the finals because of how it would be viewed publicly.
14: Right.
13: AKA the Stu Gatz KD
14: sure.
13: situation yes. where people would be, but it would be different this time because obviously he would go there to help them. They obviously haven't won a championship in a few years, and so it would be entirely different. But it got me to thinking that, like, yeah, it's nonsense. If LeBron is saying on one hand, it's not about legacy, it's just about winning, it's not about family. And on the other hand, supposedly, from this end, saying, yeah, I didn't want to play for that team in particular because of the way the public would have viewed it.
14: Right.
13: It seems kind of nonsense. Like, you can't have it both ways, necessarily.
14: It seems like every team felt like they had a chance of getting LeBron James or thought they were getting LeBron James. Of the teams available, I think what happened is clear.
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15: 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Lamar Jackson as a starter used to average 10 rushes a game. Last year it was 5. He used to give you 65 yards rushing a game. Last year it was 26. His sack percentage has gone through the roof. Only one quarterback in the league had a higher sack percentage. Geno Smith. Then it was Lamar. Then it was J.J. McCarthy. He is a declining player, and his rush attempts have gone down since 2021. The old saying, I trust somebody until I don't trust somebody. I no longer trust Lamar Jackson in a big spot. I'm selling my stock. 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

0: Sports from the Fox Sports Radio studios with our man, the Brain. Our good buddy is back, the Brain. All right. Before we get real quick, who do you like today in baseball? Who's on your card?
1: You know, Anthony, not a card I really like today at all. I did only two things. Look, it's interesting. Phillies, as you know, Anthony, it's a big Philly guy. This is, I dare I say, a pretty big regular season game for them. They've just been absolutely in the tank. Sometimes I thought it was a bad number. I thought the number would come in around 140. I lead, I think, $1.30. So it wasn't like crazy edge, but I did take fans to stay over Baz. I think Baz is okay, and I think this is a game where the Phillies ace will carry them. I think they really need this game. I thought $1.30 was reasonable. I took the Phillies. And I bullpen game for the White Sox are starting Jordan Hicks. Rays hurt my feelings yesterday and lost. I think they get it back today. I laid a half run. He's basically a five-inning pitcher. Rasmussen laying a half run, even money. Rays have a really good offense. Rasmussen's really good. Doesn't pitch many innings. Those were the two things I did. That was it. Small card.
0: All right. Like it. All right. Back to our college football win totals 2026, because college football is close. We are here, baby. Let's go and let's talk about Cignetti, the Fighting Cignettis in Indiana. The total, 10.5, boys, plus 105. That's your number, Brain.
1: Yeah, I lean under here. Now, I mean, here's the thing. I mean, they're going to be favored in basically every game except the Ohio State game, where that's probably going to be theoretically close to a round of pick. But I have them closer to 10 wins. Again, Cignetti to me is the best coach, but they just lose a lot. Lean under, didn't bet it.
2: So Jeffrey? Here's my thing about Indiana this season. Is what made them special last year was many factors, but one of them was that everything just went their way. Every single time they needed to go their way. Now, that's also them making the plays, of course, right? I don't think everything will go their way this season. I would lean under more than I would lean over. But that's not like a great football take. It's more just like, I don't think things are going to go, you know, every time they need to play, Penn State, Iowa, Oregon, like they just got it. They just got it. Every time they asked for a play to be made by someone, they got it done. I just don't expect it to happen every game this season. Although their schedule does support potentially 11 wins, I would stay away or take the under.
0: All right. 10.5 is the number as well for the Oregon Ducks, the Fighting Jeff Schwartzes. Brain, what do you have to say about the Jeff Oregon Ducks?
1: The Fighting Jeff Schwartzes. Look, I mean, I was shocked that Moore decided to come back. Good for him. Very good defensive line. When I look at the schedule, I say, okay, at Ohio State's obviously going to be tough. And if they do lose that, which they should, that takes them to 11. And then they're going to have to sweep every other game. They'll be favored at USC, probably by about 4 or so. To me, the schedule, though, was kind of very doable in that, you know, outside of that Ohio State game and the USC game, I do think they could be favored by double digits in virtually every one of the other games. Not something I'm personally playing in. This is a hard one. I do think this is a hard one because I don't think they're going to win at Ohio State. Will they slip up in one of the other games? 50-50 to me.
2: So Oregon has lost one game they shouldn't in 4 years under Dan Lanning. That was his first year they lost to Oregon State. The last 5 losses have all been to teams that either won the championship or played the championship game. So they're not losing to anyone but Ohio State this season. That's how I look at the team. So I would bet over before I bet under. I have not made a play on this one, but that's what I would do.
0: All right. Let's go to the ACC. Miami, 10.5.
2: Over.
1: Yeah, it's interesting. Yeah, I think Miami, I like Miami this year. I happen to like the quarterback a lot. My daughter went to Duke, so I watched him. I think he's really the real deal. I think he's going to be a great, like, coming off of back. I think Mintz is going to be really, really good. Again,
0: yeah, he's very accurate.
1: They're always, yeah, these numbers are always really tough. I mean, when I look at their schedule at Notre Dame, they're, like you said, about touchdown underdog or so. But every other game, they're going to be favored. This is very similar to the Oregon thing. But it's funny, like Jeff said, I probably trust Oregon a little bit more to win all their other games. I trust Miami. But look at the schedule. There is no other game here, honestly, at Clemson maybe, where you say this is potentially a losing game. Like, I like Miami. I do think that they have the clear favorites in the ACC. Again, I think it's the right number, but I think it's going to be hard for this team to lose.
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16: There's danger out there. 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
32: Any day that the Steelers grace the practice fields up at St. Vincent College for training camp is a special day, but today's just a little bit extra special because at 10 a.m., the 2026 Hall of Honor class for your Pittsburgh Steelers will be unveiled in the Rogers Center up on the campus at St. Vincent College, and because of that, I'm riding solo today. Bob Labriola's got more important things to do. He'll be there for that ceremony at 10 a.m. So it's just Tom Opperman on the Training Camp Report. And hand up, I don't know anything that you guys don't know either. I have no inside information as far as who's going to make this Hall of Honor class. Labs doesn't like me that much, but we all find out together at 10 a.m. today. So very exciting. Just a bit under an hour from now, 2026's class will be unveiled, and then we will have reaction to that all day long throughout the show, as well as coverage of today's practice. Day four up at St. Vincent College, the final day of acclimation period for your Pittsburgh Steelers. They will then have a day off tomorrow, and the pads come out Monday, and real football gets played up there. Yeah! Now, yesterday wasn't your typical practice up at St. Vincent College. And by the way, even though Bob Labriola isn't here in person, he's going to be here in spirit with us because all of the prep that I've pretty much done today has been just looking at his training camp report on Steelers.com. And if you're not reading that, what are you doing? Perfect summary for what goes on up at Steelers practice every single day at training camp. But yesterday's practice, not your typical practice. You know, we're just 3 days into it, as far as yesterday's practice was concerned. And of course, there's no pads, but now there's no helmets. And that's quite the unusual sight. It was dubbed a mock game by Mike McCarthy. A bit of a walkthrough kind of vibe to things, going through a lot of the situations that might arise throughout a football game. It wasn't like they, you know, put 15 minutes on the clock, racked up four quarters, and played a football game. It was a simulation of it. And that's kind of the takeaway that we're getting from Mike McCarthy during his first training camp as Steelers head coach is it's a lot of instruction, right? It's a lot of attention to detail. I mean, I think this guy's got everything mapped out to the very last second. Like, he knows exactly what the final drill on the final day of practice is going to be, and we got to get it done by this time or else we fail. Okay, well, that was dramatic. But you get my drift. He's a detail-oriented guy. And you're seeing that right now, and so much was being made of, oh, there's not going to be live tackling now in practice. Oh, my God, the Steelers aren't going to tackle. What the hell are they going to do this year when they don't tackle in training camp? But as you'll hear from Mike McCarthy in just a little bit, we'll play his comments before practice yesterday. He might have illustrated that perfectly. There's going to be a lot of physicality happening in practices. It's just not going to be tackling to the ground. But that was like the first main difference that we were told was going to be a thing when they moved in on Tuesday of this week and Mike McCarthy had his first press conference. But now we're starting to pick up a lot more differences as far as how the practices themselves are going to unfold. Yesterday, I heard Chris Adamski talking about, and he'll be up at 10:30 today with Ed Troop and Brian Badko. You know, they split things up as far as 11-on-11s are concerned. It's two squads. It's two simultaneous 11-on-11s happening. We're trying to maximize as many reps as possible and succeeding in doing so.

0: He's in the pole position for that right now. That's going to go a long way in securing himself a spot on that 53-man roster. He's also got that cliche going for him where he's been the first guy on the practice field every day. And I'm saying that loosely with a tongue-in-cheek, but come on. That's good for a guy who's going to be a fringe roster player. Be a little bit of a cliche. Be Vince Papale running to the end zone when the whistle blows, right? So Homer's doing a great job carving out a nice role on special teams, an important role on the special teams for the Pittsburgh Steelers. Keep an eye on that throughout camp. And he's been there, done that as far as a special teamer is concerned at the NFL level. So hard to believe that something's going to happen where he would lose his grasp on that. Maybe somebody else can take it from him, but Travis Homer is off to a good start through just three practices, trying to make the roster on a very crowded room. Another note from labs from practice is Will Howard delighted what he called the biggest crowd so far this summer with a pair of touchdown passes. But as we talked about, since this was kind of a quote unquote extended mock game, maybe a little asterisk assigned to Howard's touchdowns. DBs were largely playing the role of spectator, but here's the details on them. The first was a successful Hail Mary pulled down by wide receiver A.T. Perry. And then the second came on a seam route by Eli Heidenreich. But during Friday's practice, the DBs were not even attempting to make plays on the ball or break up passes thrown in the area. Just simulating things. Walking through things. But still, Will Howard got the ball in the end zone. That's going to draw a lot of applause from the crowd. And it's good to see Will Howard kind of get that taste out of his mouth how day two practice ended with him being intercepted in a two-minute drill by Sebastian Castro. Again, not like the DBs could have made interceptions in this game or were even trying to on yesterday's practice, but at least he got those two touchdowns, right? And swirl that mouthwash around a little bit and get a new taste in your mouth. So good for Will Howard. We'll see how practice looks today. That begins at 11 a.m., following, of course, as I mentioned, the Hall of Honor ceremony that starts at 10 a.m. Players off tomorrow, so maybe we ratchet things up a little bit. Who knows, though? We're all learning together as we endure Mike McCarthy's first training camp as Steelers head coach. Let's hear from the man himself, always so generous with his time before practice, and just it seems that every day now we're getting a new nugget, a new tidbit out of Mike McCarthy in these press conferences that we can run with. So here's Coach Mike McCarthy before practice yesterday talking to the media.
1: Sticking with quarterbacks for a second, just in the short time you've had to work with them in the offseason, where have they begun to show some progress, and what more would be the points of emphasis during your training camp here?
2: Well, the fundamentals, it's an everyday, all day deal. I mean, just being in the meetings, I think Aaron is doing an exceptional job just sharing the past experiences and as we're able to go through the quarterback school. And so, you know, just all the little tidbits, and, you know, the guys are definitely soaking it up. So that's an ongoing, you know, it never ends, you know. So, I mean, that's why you do it. It's the baseline of everything we do as far as playing from the pocket. So, you know, the young guys are doing a good job there, but they need reps. You know, they need 7-on-7s. They need the group work. You know, just the progression of the drill work showing up into the competitive work. So, I mean, this is obviously a critical time of year for them, and, you know, the preseason will be big for the young guys.
3: Mike, you mentioned mock game. Is that what you said today?
2: Sure.
3: What does that really entail?
2: It's just trying to hit all the different situations that occur throughout the game. You know, it's, you have a primary emphasis. For instance, it's cut into two phases. You know, the first phase is game management and special teams. You know, one of the things throughout the year is just, you know, through experience, you know, you get down to the first preseason game, and, you know, your boundary communication, your boundary management is something that, you know, you usually just work on right before you go out. So, you know, it's a 90-man roster. So my point is, we're hitting those things now. You know, I don't think you can do enough situational work, the awareness of it, the importance of stressing the defense with the personnel group, having the right personnel groups, just all the little things that go into the makeup of a game. You know, then you get into the second part of it. And, you know, today's second part is really review of the last 2 days. So we kind of, it's a format I've always tried to kind of go one or two, you know, one, do two installs, review. Two installs, review. So it kind of matches the workload

0: capacity of what you're looking for. As far as like next week, we'll have two padded practices review. Then we'll have three padded practices, which will be the biggest stress point, and it's more going into the Saturday night scrimmage in downtown. So just, you know, it's a flow that really works physically, mentally, and it really gives you a chance to hit all the situations.
1: Mike, Spencer Anderson and Dylan Cooper played a lot of roles here. Through OTAs, mini camp, first couple of days, I understand there haven't been pads on yet. What have you seen from those two on the right side?
0: Well, I'd just like to recognize your first point. I mean, it's an excellent example of what I think we talked about the other day. I mean, you talk about position flex. You know, those guys define that very well, and it's a real credit to them, what they've done in the past and how we view them, their ability to play multiple positions, but also give them a chance to compete to win a job, and win a starting job. So I've been very impressed with their work, and you know, the O-line and D-line, I'm sure they're looking forward to getting past tomorrow's practice, because you know, then you get into pads and you know, things can get into the real stuff for them. But I think both those guys have done an excellent job so far.
2: Mike, so far Roman's gotten a lot of work, caught a lot of passes, Aaron's gone his way a lot. How have you kind of seen Roman kind of evolve throughout just the short time you've had with him, and how has he taken to these opportunities?
0: You know, I just look back to, you know, Roman, and like a lot of things in life, you know, I look at him with the first impression. Frankly, him and I were walking up from the meeting or driving back from the meeting yesterday, and we're talking about the Michigan workout. You know, when he came out, I was at the workout, and we're talking about, you know, the Harbaugh family and just what an impressive team it was and how impressive that whole workout was, and, you know, him coming out of college. And then, you know, and going back to when I arrived here, we had a conversation on the phone. You know, he wanted to introduce himself and, you know, talked about, you know, his first year and it's really hasn't changed since then. I said, I need you to be a multiple position player. I said, I want to be able to line you up both inside and outside. He's doing a hell of a job inside. Frankly, I'm going to, you know, haven't even talked to him yet about this, but I think we can start working a little bit more outside too, because, you know, his vertical speed and his ability to, you know, we call it the Audubon out there on the numbers. I think he has an excellent skill set for that also too. So, but he's done a really nice job. I mean, he can line up at X, Z, and F, and you know, so far he's done exactly what we asked.
1: Anyone else?
3: Mike, Travis Homer. It looks like he's has a lot of leadership duties on special teams so far. What did you know about him from his special teams work in the past to kind of hand him the personal protector job right now in the first game?
0: Well, I mean, we're working reps and so forth. I think it obviously his history is he's a veteran special teams player. But, I'm looking forward to getting into the padded work. And, you know, that personal protector is important because obviously the identification responsibility and you do want to, experienced player in there, you know, but we got some good young guys. We got some young guys that will have an opportunity in there also.
4: Mike, I know pads aren't on yet, but how do you anticipate the guys in your previous experience being able to bring some of that physicality without full tackle?
0: Yeah, I think I must have done a bad job with our practice will be physical. You know, I think the only thing that's different is we don't want to go to the ground and risk injury, but I think everything else will look the same.
1: Mike, there's been some opportunities for Asante Samuel Jr. In camp, and he's been noticeable. What's jumped out to you about him, and could he be a, you know, guy that could work into the mix during the season?
0: I know personally I'm counting on him. You know, it's just like anything in this league. You know, you come into a new job, new situation, especially as a head coach. There's individuals that, you know, obviously competed against his father, you know, but he's frankly been one of my favorite players, you know, since I arrived here. I just love the way he works. He's extremely physical. His ball skills are off the charts. You know, that's a big thing. That's something I really look for in defensive backs. You want to take the ball away, catch the flash of the ball, and he has all that. And he's done. You know, he's been here every single day, off-season program. He's had two really good practices so far. You know, he really had his first day. He did a really nice job. So I think the young man's a hell of a football player.
5: What's it like working with him after you said competing against his dad? Has that happened? How often has that happened to you?
0: Well, you know where they are because they're going to pick the ball off. So, you know, his father was the same way. So You're definitely conscious of it. I think I was talking to Art about, you know, talking about the flag football candidates, and I think his name was one of the names come up. I mean, he'd be on my flag football team too. So I mean, he could play. You know, hell, I'd play him on offense just because of his skill set. But he's a very talented young man.
5: Who else do you have on that flag football candidate list?
0: I think you got to go now, right?
6: That's exactly. Last one.
5: You got 2 years. You got some time.
7: Mike, you've talked to us about things like GPS monitoring and, you know, some sports science type of stuff. Is that something that you've always kind of leaned into, or is there a point in your coaching journey that you started to, you know, explore those kinds of topics a little bit more?
0: Yeah, very fortunate to come up in some excellent programs, you know, work for, you know, great organizations. I've been around people, you know, my whole career that, you know, were forthcoming, you know, and been exposed to a lot. But, it, you know, as a head coach, you know, I frankly look at this part, you know, part of your job responsibility. Those are tools. GPS is a tool. Sports science is a tool. But still, it's a people's game. I think we got to be conscious of that. I'm not going to, you know, GPS is part of the evaluation. It's not going to drive every decision that we make. That's not realistic. You know, the human part of this is, you know, I think we want to refer more to the steel mill operation than we do to the GPS. So that won't change here. Never will. But those are really good tools that I've been exposed to and just have used them and have history, and now I'll be able to do it in three places. You know, so you have criteria that you're able to interact with both the, you know, trainers and the strength and conditioning coaches, and it has served us well. You know, I think we've clearly, I know first using it, I'm going to say 20% was a number that kind of jumps out at me. Just when you look at practice and you try to reduce the fatigue injuries, you know, we were higher in my earlier days as a head coach, but I think it was probably more of a product of how you trained back then too. You know, you practiced a lot more, you had more team meetings and so forth, and you can see that just in the practice reps. So blessed the coach in that era as a head coach, because you know how many reps, you know, you say if you get 1,100 reps, you know, as an offense during the season, you try to emulate that in your training camp. So and now that's opportunity does not exist, you know, because of the limits, you know. But where do you get those reps? And that's where the mock game's important. You know, that's these mock games, and the quarterbacks are critical, in the offensive line are critical in these mock game situations, because they control the tempo and the pace and the, you know, the pre-snap part of it. So these are really quality reps that we get in these mock games, and it still keeps me hitting the totals that I'm comfortable and used to training a football team. So so just been fortunate to be part of the old age, you know, in the 90s, 15 days in a row, 2 days in pads, you know. I'd go to jail today if I tried to do that. But, you know, but just to have the understanding of what that looks like and how you do that, and just try to, you know, practice safer.
2: Mike, you've given Dalen Everett some challenging assignments all the way back to OTAs. Obviously, DK kind of got him yesterday. What do you look for in a young player in terms of response to a moment like that?
0: Exactly what he did. I mean, that's what you want. It's a, you know, it's a seven route. He's holding his leverage, and you got two, you know, extraordinary athletes going up, keep competing, you know, making plays on the ball. And that's you know, to me, that's a high quality rep. Because of the big play importance in our game. You know, you have to make those plays, and obviously you can see the trust Aaron had in DK to where he put the ball, and you know, DK won that battle. So you can't get enough of those reps, you know, for all of our guys. But, yeah, he's, you know, he doesn't look like a rookie. I've been impressed with him.
8: Steelers head coach Mike McCarthy before practice yesterday. A couple things there. He dropped a Dantan in there that, I mean, it just gave me chills. It was incredible. I love that sports science was mentioned. What a great show that was, right? I wish it was still a thing. And then that, I'm loosely quoting this here, along the lines of saying we would rather be closer to the steel mill operation than a GPS. I don't even know what that means, but damn it, is it provocative. God, that gets the people going around here. Coach Mike McCarthy at the podium has been awesome. Continue to do that, I'm sure, before practice every day at St. Vincent College. We still got a lot more to get to today on the training camp report. We're going to go to the defensive side of the ball when we come back. Talk about the edge rushers. TJ Watt, he's moving around. See, I can do that too, coach. It's a good thing. And TJ Watt embracing it, even better. We'll get to that next. Tom Opferman, it's the training camp report. Steelers Nation Radio, part of the Steelers Audio Network.
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8: This is usually the part of our show where Meteorologist Labs taps in and gives you a weather report for what you can expect if you're headed up to practice today at St. Vincent College. He's not here, so I'll just try to do my best. It's going to be pretty perfect, okay? Some cloud coverage, keep that sun out of your eyes, 80s, no rain, perfect day up at St. Vincent College. And what a great, you know, spell of luck that is, that it is going to be so perfect because it's such a big day on campus. Of course, the Hall of Honor ceremony is about 33 minutes away from getting started at the Rogers Center. We will know who the 2026 class is for your Pittsburgh Steelers in their Hall of Honor. That's exciting in its own right. But as far as the NFL is concerned as well, it is their back together weekend today and tomorrow. The NFL descends upon all training camps across the league. They want interviews, coverage of practices, mic'd up moments, fan fest things. And the Steelers themselves have got a lot of fan fest driven things happening today up on campus because it is the back together weekend. So things are going to be crazy today. It's going to be a carnival like atmosphere. And of course, headlined by that Hall of Honor class, which we will find out about in just a little bit of time. But before we get there, I want to talk about the edge rushers for a little bit. And we're going to hear from Nick Herbig. We're going to hear from Alex Highsmith in a couple of minutes in this segment. But edge rushers are the heartbeat of the Steelers defense. It's their greatest strength. You might have some questions surrounding, will TJ Watt bounce back? Will he move around? What's it going to look like with Patrick Graham? Are all three of them going to get involved at the same time? Will Nick Herbig kind of maybe drift towards more of an off-ball linebacker type of look? A lot of questions surrounding the room, but the one answer that I know about the room is that it's got the most talent on that defensive side of the ball, and it's got to be the heartbeat of that defense, headed up by a man who will be inducted into the Steelers Hall of Honor one day in his own right, TJ Watt. So edge rusher, so important. You paid Nick Herbig $25 million per year this offseason. You locked him up. Alex Highsmith's locked up for a couple more years. We know TJ Watt got a big, big contract last year. So things are secure as far as that room is concerned. How dare I forget Jack Sawyer, fourth man in that room, but an important fourth man as well. That is your identity on the defensive side of the ball. That's your heartbeat. And this year, if the Steelers are going to have success, of course, Joey Porter Jr. in that cornerback room is going to have to take a step forward. Joey himself is going to have to really solidify himself as that all-pro player. The defensive line, got to find some guys to step up and take some snaps off of Cam Hayward's plate. Got to have Cam Hayward continue to be Cam Hayward. I got no worries that that's going to happen. But for them to be, you know, a kick-ass defense, for them to really have that kind of fearful identity that the rest of the league is scared about, it's got to come from those edge rushers. And the fact that they have three of them that need to play now, because we have talked about this in the past of, hey, let's get all three of these guys on the field at the same time. And they've done it somewhat, but not to any level of consistency. But now you're almost forced to get all of these guys on the field because of the paychecks that they command. I mean, those three guys, Highsmith, Herbig, and Watt, make up basically all of your salary cap. So you need to find places for Herbig out there. You need to find Highsmith still a role on that defense, Watt a role on that defense. And with Watt, that role is going to be changing. And Watt himself has been such an open book and so candid when speaking back in minicamp, OTAs, and then here at training camp when it comes to maybe being a bit stubborn in the past, moving around on the defense. His words, not mine. And there have been conversations like this in previous training camps. We were talking about this last year. We were saying it would behoove Watt to move around on that defense, make life a little easier on yourself, number 90. But when you had the sack record under your belt, which you did at this time last year, when you were coming off of a season that was more the injuries were the problem down the stretch, and you were thinking that was the reason why he might have had his play dip as opposed to him potentially losing a step as he's getting older. You know, when we had those questions on our mind, it was easy for TJ Watt to say, I'm really comfortable on the right side, and the coaching staff to be like, yeah, it looks like you are pretty comfortable on that right side. I'm going to keep you right there, TJ. But the fact of the matter is it didn't work last year to the level that we're used to it working. The production wasn't there from him like it needs to be there. So you got to move him around, and you're seeing buy-in. You're seeing the walking of the walk as opposed to just the talking of the talk like in years past. It's very early, but day two's practice, I think, was extremely telling. He's on the right side. He's on the left side. Herbig is in with Watt. Herbig on the right side, Watt on the left side. Highsmith comes in. Watt goes out. Highsmith and Herbig now. Then Highsmith takes over for Herbig. Herbig comes out. Watt goes back in on the left side. Highsmith from the right. Kind of just creating that kind of revolving door, right? Getting reps for all those guys at all the spots. I'm very excited to see how Patrick Graham's going to be able to utilize them. And I'm very excited to see how he's going to be able to utilize Nick Herbig, who I think can do a lot of unique things, can be a bit of that wild card to that defense. I've always looked at him as a bit of a Tasmanian devil player. When he's on, he's just going nuts out there. So have him be a bit of that wild card. Have him be a bit of that unpredictable variable in your defense. Nick Herbig, very, very rich man now, spoke to the media following day three's practice yesterday. Here's what the outside linebacker had to say.
0: We're going to really do some special things.
6: Nick, how do you like the earlier schedule with Coach Curry? Do you like moving everything up the way you have? Are you used to it so far?
0: Yeah, I mean, it's obviously different, but, you know, it's what it is. It's the system. It's what the head man wants, so you know, we're buying into it, and I like it.
6: What are the biggest adjustments you have to make as a player? I'm sure you've gotten sort of into your routine and when you're out there.
0: I feel like you kind of have to re-get into that routine every year, regardless of what the schedule's like. You know, Latrobe's always a battle, but it's fun. You know, it's a blessing to be out here. It's a blessing to be able to wake up and have that routine. So I think every year you grow, not just as a player, as a person, your role on the team. So I think you're routines and everything leading up to that always evolving and changing.
7: Nick, how different was it today to have kind of a mock game day, really focus on the mental side of things today?
0: Yeah, that was good, especially with the new plays in, some new faces out there, and playing new positions, playing new roles in the defense, and just having that communication with each other, and learning the plays in a more slowed down pace.
7: How beneficial is that? I guess also too, how different is this process compared to what you've been used to, not even last year, but you know, going back to college up to this point?
0: Yeah, I mean, it's a different approach, and you know, that's what you expect when you have a new staff, and McCarthy is a very well-respected coach. He's done it for a long time in this league. He's won a Super Bowl. He's produced many MVPs and all-pro players, so he obviously knows what he's doing.
9: Nick, what really sticks out to you about Patrick Graham?
0: His energy. His energy is doesn't matter if it's 6 a.m. or 6 p.m. That guy's always got energy.
9: How much does that transfer to you guys?
0: Oh, you know, you love to see that, not just out of coach who's just talking about it, but he's actually, you know, in tune with you, and he's showing you that he's just as passionate about it as you are.
10: What is a practice like today like where you guys, it's not kind of, I don't know the word for it, but you guys are out there like in hats, no helmets. Like, how's that feel to have a bit of a lighter practice?
0: I think it's more so just with this new staff, with the new plays and everything, just kind of getting our feet under ourselves, learning the plays, you know, quality over quantity sometimes. And I think we had some quality reps out there today.
11: Practices seem to be quicker. The tempo is faster. Have you noticed a difference between this year and past years as far as how the practices are operating?
0: Not necessarily. I mean, I don't really You know, you kind of just get ready for practice and you don't really know what's going to unfold as the day goes on. So you don't really keep track of time. But we definitely got some good work in.
7: Did you find out in the mornings when, you know, did you find out this morning that, hey, today's going to be a little bit more of an elevated walkthrough, or do you kind of know ahead, like, well?
0: Yeah, I mean, coach kind of lays out the plan for us every day in the team meeting, so you kind of get a sense of what you're going into to mentally and physically prepare yourself.
7: We always ask about the bonding aspect of camp, of course. How have things been? Like, I know it's been just a few days since you guys been here. How have things been off the field for you guys as a defense?
0: Awesome. You know, I love being up here with the boys. You know, I really get to disconnect kind of from the rest of the world and just be in our own little world, and not just on the defense, but with the offense guys, with the special teams guys. So it's a great time.
9: Nick, you guys started the three outside linebacker look last year. What's the comfort level when you guys are in that situation?
0: Yeah, I think that having TJ and Alex out there in general is just, they're the two best in the league, and then adding me to the mix, it's going to be exciting.
12: Alex, do you think that Alex, like last season, may have been the best ball of his, since you've been with him in his career, those last 5, 6, 8 games?
0: Yeah, it's hard to argue against that. Hard to argue against that. That guy's a baller.
13: Did you do the 3-0 base 2 years ago?
0: I think we dabbled in it, but it wasn't anything too prevalent.
14: More than dabble this year.
0: I guess we'll just have to find out.
8: Steelers outside linebacker Nick Herbig speaking to the media following practice yesterday. Love what he said about getting all three outside linebackers involved there at the end. Alex and TJ are the best in the world. Then you add me into the mix. It can get dangerous. It really can. And I'm excited to see the Steelers do that this year and get creative as far as spelling all three of them out there at the same time. I also love giving the praise to Highsmith at the end there, too. I think Chris Adamski, our buddy who's coming up at 10:30 today, asking the question, and it's so true. Highsmith last year, I think, might have been the best edge rusher on the team, especially down that stretch, and behind Cam Hayward, probably the best player on that Steelers defense. I mean, he was wrecking games last year at times. So Alex Highsmith, I think that, you know, he kind of maybe got a little lost in the shuffle in the offseason. Watt's never getting lost in the shuffle. And Herbig gets that big contract. And then you remind yourself that the best of all of them in 2025 may have very well been Alex Highsmith. And here's what Highsmith had to say following yesterday's practice.
15: For the past couple of years, I haven't started the season healthy. So for me, it's starting the year healthy and playing the full year healthy, you know. So like I said, I'm just continuing to do whatever I can to make sure of that. Whether it's modalities, mobility, stretching, whatever I got to do, you know, to just do whatever I can to be out there to help my team.
17: I'm glad you were already asked this, but Mike said today's kind of like a mock game day. Take me through kind of what that was like for you.
15: Yeah, it was basically just, you know, coming out here. You know, we obviously, you know, wearing the helmets or doing contact or anything like that, but it was a very good mental day. You know, a lot of team reps, and, you know, I think that's something that, you know, is really going to pay off for us. You know, guys coming out, and, you know, when guys are tired, you know, because you're in the middle of camp, back-to-back days, especially when we get into camp next week, you know, it's going to be back-to-back padded days and whatnot. So being able to come out here and execute play after play after play was a lot of plays. But being able to be mentally strong and execute a lot of plays, you know, I think it's just really going to help us grow as a team. Yeah, it's definitely different. You know, like I said, you know, I feel like I've kind of had the same process, you know, since I've been in college, you know, and past with Coach T as well. But like I said, I think just being out here and having this mental day, guys are really just taking advantage of it in regards of just getting mental reps and throughout the plays, and just really taking the most advantage of a lot of team reps, you know, because the first couple of practices, you know, have been a lot of indie skill development, and coming out here and getting a lot of team reps, I think, was really huge. You know, a lot of guys have benefited from it.
9: What are some of the things you really like about Graham's defense? Way he's utilizing and putting so much emphasis on the defensive front.
15: Yeah, I mean, you know, he's a front guy. You know, he's coached D-line, linebackers, and whatnot. So, you know, for him, I do like the scheme. You know, I think we got a lot of good things kicking up. You know, putting a lot of guys in great positions to make plays. And so, I think for us, it's just about playing fast, playing physical. I think we've grown a lot as a defense throughout OTAs these first week of camp. Guys are still learning the system, so I'm just really excited to see how he continues to put us in position to make plays. You know, because that's in the day, you know, you got to go out there and produce.
18: Do you see yourself as being a long-term Steeler, as obviously the next coach at UJ, you build it, sign something next year,
15: that's my that's my you know, dream. I do want to be a Steeler for life. So for me, I just want to go out there and do whatever I can to help bring in another Super Bowl to this team, another Super Bowl to this city. So, but you know, I do want to be a Steeler for life. And so for me, I'm just excited for this year and just to go out there. And like I said, our group, you know, we're the best group in the league, you know, edge-wise. And so the three of us and Jack, so I'm just really, really excited for the group that we have. And I think it's going to be we're going to really do some special things.
8: You can hear the confidence in that group, right, with both Herbig and Highsmith, who are the best in the league, and they really just might be, and got to go out there and prove it this year. And they've all got track records at the NFL level, including TJ Watt, whose track record is in Hall of Fame gold, to make you believe that they can go out and be the best in the league. Love that Highsmith said he was healthy to start camp and that he's got to stay healthy this season. That really is the big thing with him, is staying on the field. So hopefully that remains a thing for him throughout camp and the preseason. When we come back, we're going to be joined by Ed Troop, who is on site at St. Vincent College, to help wrap up the first hour. He, Brian Batko, and Chris Adamski got 10:30 to 12:30 on our wall-to-wall coverage at St. Vincent College during training camp. So he's going to join me next. It's Tom Opperman on the Training Camp Report, Steelers Nation Radio, part of the Steelers Audio Network.
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8: Just Tom Opperman today on the Training Camp Report because Labs is probably getting real comfy in his chair on the stage at the Rogers Center for the Hall of Honor ceremony. That's going to take place at 10 a.m. So we're under 15 minutes away from that getting started. Before we get there, though, let's welcome on Ed Troop to the program. You hear him every day at training camp from 10:30 to 12:30 with his co-host Brian Badko on the Steelers Standard, soon to be a new show when the season starts with those two. And then my co-host on the Steelers Blitz, Chris Adamski, joining Ed Troop as well. Ed, you're comfy in the booth there where you've been for the past few practices, but you noted something to me when we were talking in the commercial break, a bit more of an influx of fans today that you've noticed this early.
9: Yeah, good morning, Tom. Good to be with you. And St. Vincent College is bustling with activity, that's for sure. There is lots of fans making their way here in front of us at Chuck Noll Field. A big line to the left that's getting ready. I'm not sure when they release them, Tom, to head up the hill, you know, up towards where the players right. come onto the practice field. They like to line up there to get pictures. Sometimes, occasionally, not often, but before practice, you'll see a player or two maybe sign something on their way down. Usually it's after practice where you get most of that activity, but they're lined up. I mean, they are deep. They are wrapped all around the press box behind us out towards the entrance here to the field. It's going to be a big crowd, and rightfully so. There's a lot going on here today at St. Vincent.
8: Oh, it's such an exciting day. I mean, first and foremost, it's your first Saturday of training camp, so your first time, you know, you're off of work. You can get the kids in the van, get up there to Latrobe, and get on campus. But on top of that, the NFL is really feeding into it, getting their back-to-weekend going. Hall of Honor, which is going to happen in just a couple of minutes at the Rogers Center. And Ed, that always is such a special day for a few Steelers who are going to be lucky enough to then be immortalized in such a great Hall of Honor.
9: It's a big deal for Steelers
8: Nation.
9: No
8: question.
9: Yeah, and the Pittsburgh Steelers organization from Art Rooney II down. I mean, this is a big deal here today. And it's exciting for us, too, because, you know, who goes into this class for 2026, Tom? And, you know, there's always a couple of those older players from the 70s, maybe the 80s. And then there's that era of the Super Bowl 40, Super Bowl 43, and so many good players that came through there. They are now starting to go into this class. And before you know it, in a few years, we'll be going into the teens of the 2000s and might grab a few players from those years. So, yes, very anxious to see who gets announced. And, you know, if you've been to Acushore Stadium, the Steelers have just done a great job, too, with that Hall of Honor. So many, you know, cool plaques and information about the eras that those players played in.
8: And just to serve as a refresher for everybody, last year's class, Ed, a little bit more of a modern flair, as you were saying, more of that Super Bowl, you know, 43 era, and then even more so modern as far as Ben Roethlisberger, Marquise Pouncey, and Joey Porter Jr., or Senior, excuse me, were your most recent inductees to the 2025 Hall of Honor. So a bit more of a modern taste there, but hey, you and I don't know anything that the people listening don't know either. No one, this is kept as tight of a secret as it can possibly be, so we all find out together in a few minutes.
0: Yeah, we don't have any information ahead of us, even though both your partner here for the show, Bob Labriola, is over there right now, and Rob King, who follows us up, you know, at 1 o'clock with in the locker room with Max Starks. So even though we've been around the two hosts of this event all week long, we still don't know. But yeah, it'll be exciting for sure here at St. Vincent. And I believe the plan, Tom, as well, is right before practice starts, as Mike Tomlin has done in years past, addressing the crowd via PA, Mike McCarthy is going to do that as well here this morning. They've been setting that up all morning, getting everything in place. So that'll be exciting as well.
8: Well, speaking of Coach Mike McCarthy, Ed, I mean, you've witnessed every practice in person. And you've given the play-by-play on your show, on your coverage of training camp throughout the week. You, I'm sure, have noticed what all of us have noticed, right? It is a definite difference between what Mike Tomlin used to bring to the table and what Mike McCarthy's bringing to the table. And the thing that I was talking about at the open of today's show, it's so detail-oriented. Instruction is the focus. And I think yesterday really drove that home with that mock simulation as far as a game is concerned. And they didn't even have helmets on.
0: Yeah, it was a lot of situational football yesterday with those mock games. And when I say that, we saw some hurry up. We saw some Hail Mary passes into the end zone. We saw the team running on into punt formation. And then at the last second, coming off the field and sending the offense back out. And even the same with field goals. So they worked on special teams during that. And then one thing, Tom, that they've done all week long, including yesterday, that we've been commenting on up here at St. Vincent that we've really have liked to see that Mike McCarthy has put in is there's three practice fields, as you know, right in front of us here at the press box. We call it practice field one right in front of us, two in the middle, three clear over, which is hardly ever used. One and two are the main ones. They put the ones versus ones right in front of us on field one, and then the second and third teamers go up against each other on field number two. That's been consistent all week. Now, yesterday, as you mentioned, that was the entire practice. That's all they did. To start out right in front of us on field one, the entire offense, the entire defense scrimmaged 11 on 11 for about 20, 30 minutes. But then the rest of the practice, the entire time, it was those ones versus ones in front of us and the twos versus threes on the other end. And I like that. And they did that earlier in the week, too, for different segments of the practice up here at St. Vincent. Mike McCarthy is utilizing all the time he has with his players during these practices. He does not want anyone just standing around, sitting around. Hence why there's no benches anymore. There's been a big deal. There's been a big deal about that, right? He wants to utilize from player number one all the way down to player number 93 or 94, whatever number that is on the roster.
8: Yeah, the maximization of the time that he has at his disposal, too, is just very impressive. And he's mentioned it so many times, even predating training camp, Ed, when we would listen to him at minicamp or OTAs talking about, you know, CBA this and CBA that, and how he waits to have the coaches get onto the field until the very last minute, you know what I mean? Because that's when the clock starts ticking on an actual practice. He lets the players stretch and kind of go through their warm-ups on their own. And look, I'm not saying there's a right or a wrong way to do that. Mike Tomlin, his philosophy was, I like to get out there and talk to my guys, right? Yeah. I like to get out there and kind of feel the vibe of the team out there and feel that energy before practice. Hey, it was incredibly successful for almost 20 years. Mike McCarthy does it a little bit different, though. It's more about maximizing the total practice time we have.
0: Yeah, and it's just, as you said, worked out fine for Coach Tomlin, and it's going to work out fine for Coach McCarthy, too. It's just two different ways of doing it. It's two different approaches. You know, Mike McCarthy has made it known from day one up here at St. Vincent this week when the players arrived on Tuesday that he's a morning person. He likes to get after it early in the morning, get his work done early in the day, and then, you know, ease into the afternoon and evening. I can relate. I wasn't like that, Tom, in my teens and 20s, but in my late 30s, and now I'm my 40s, I'm absolutely that dude, right? I like to get out in the morning, get my stuff taken care of, and then ease into the afternoon. So I can relate there. Where Mike Tomlin was the opposite, right? He did his walkthroughs in the morning and then practice in the heat of the afternoon. Hey, look, we've lucked out this week, including this morning. It's overcast here.
8: Yeah,
0: it's
8: perfect.
0: It's probably maybe low 70s. It's been like that most of the week, getting, you know, towards 80 degrees. We have not had the heat and humidity yet. I think that's coming next week from what I've seen in the weather forecast. But that's when Mike Tomlin liked to get his players out here, that 3 o'clock heat and humidity. Mike McCarthy's approach is we're going to come out in the morning, but they'll still get that heat and humidity eventually.
8: One last thing for you, Ed, because we got to hit a break before we get to the Hall of Honor ceremony. today you mentioned the crowd is there. I bet you we see a lot of quarterback on display today. A lot of stuff with the quarterbacks trying to dazzle. I could see McCarthy kind of feeding into that, couldn't you? And plus, hey, we got to find out about these quarterbacks too.
0: You know, Tom, it's funny you mention that because I did my pre-show notes while I was listening to you here for the first hour, and I noted that to talk with Bacco and Adamski during our broadcast today. These quarterbacks, and again, I know they're only in shorts. Yesterday, no helmets, as you said. You take with this what you want, right? But they've looked good. All four of them have looked good out here. And I compared to last year, 2025, that first week or two, Aaron Rodgers and the entire offense did not look sharp early on in camp. It took them about halfway through camp, towards the end of camp, to really start to click. Here on day one, they've been crisp, and I don't know if it's the off-season workouts, what they did, you know, on the south side, but whatever formula Coach McCarthy and this staff had in place, it's working so far here in camp. I'll be anxious to see next week once they put the full pads on if that trend will continue. But at least here in the first week, from Aaron Rodgers to Mason Rudolph to Will Howard and to Drew Aller, they've all looked good.
8: Ed, thanks so much for jumping on a little bit early today. We got the Hall of Honor ceremony next, and then we'll hand things off to you, Brian, and Chris Adamski. So look forward to hearing from you guys today, and thanks again.
0: Tom, always a pleasure, and I promise I'll give you Chris Adamski back in good order.
8: It doesn't have to be in the best order. That's okay. That's Ed Troop. You can hear him at 10:30. We got the Hall of Honor ceremony coming up next, so keep it right here. You do not want to miss that. It's Tom Opperman in the Training Camp Report on Steelers Nation Radio, part of the Steelers Audio Network.
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18: John Polk was my nemesis. 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
8: Let's not waste any time. The Hall of Honor ceremony getting started at the Fred Rogers Center. Let's throw it over there now and hear who is in the 2026 Steelers Hall of Honor class.
1: Good morning, everyone, and welcome to Steelers Training Camp 2026. 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It's time for the Hall of Honor Class of 2026. To help me introduce our class, and the man who's made it all possible, is the president of the Pittsburgh Steelers. Please welcome Mr. Art Rooney II.
3: Good morning, Bob. Good morning, everyone.
1: We got a live audience, as you can tell. They're all anxious to find out what everyone is anxious to find out, Art, who's in this year's class. But before we do that, let's talk about the process itself. You've been doing this since 2017. I think there are 60 of these steel balls in that Hall of Honor class. First of all, how difficult is the process? Because it seems like every year you have a list of a lot of guys who should be here.
4: Yeah, well, it is. It's a tough process. You know, we have a great selection committee that works hard on it. And every year it's a fun debate, just going through guys that deserve to be in. And, you know, more to come every year, but a great class coming in this year.
1: This right here, the steel ball that everyone gets in those Hall of Honor memberships. Tell us about the original plan with this stuff, how it came to be.
4: So this is a solid steel football that if you pick it up, you don't want to drop it on your toe. But that was presented to my grandfather in 1982 in honor of the 50th season of the Steelers. And so we thought that was a great memento to use to present to the members, the inductees, each year of the Hall of Honor. So they don't get a solid steel football, but they get a replica of a solid steel football. So I think it's a great way to recognize the guys that go into the Hall of Honor.
1: Yeah, absolutely it is. And there are a lot of players out on that field right now who want to be in there one day. Tell us about 2026. You have a whole new cast of characters here. Mike McCarthy's first season, new coaching staff. The excitement level that comes with all of this.
4: Well, it is exciting. It's different and a lot of new faces. Coach McCarthy's doing a great job. You know, he has a very different approach to training camp, so a lot of changes, but it's fun to see, and I think it'll continue to be fun to see as the preseason unfolds.
1: So are you ready?
4: Ready.
1: All right. That means we're going to roll a videotape, and you're going to find out who's in this year's class of 2026. To do the honors, here's the one and only Larry Richard.
21: The Hall of Honor is home to the legacies that have defined what it means to be a Pittsburgh Steeler.
23: Throws for the back of the end zone. Touchdown, Pittsburgh!
21: Franchise pillars, forever immortalized for their indelible mark, left on one of the league's most illustrious organizations.
25: That's cut out of the air by Michael Harris.
21: Men of character and class. Players of immense talent and toughness. Steelers that have shouldered the success of the past 93 seasons. 60 steel footballs have represented the lasting memories left by each member of the Hall of Honor. And this year's class adds countless more. First for induction is JT Thomas. A first-round draft pick in the 1973 draft, Thomas was one of the final pieces added to the Steelers' defense of the 70s and fit right in. A big physical corner, Thomas was a part of one of the stingiest secondaries in the NFL of that decade. In his first year as a starter in 1974, Thomas racked up a single-season career-high 5 interceptions and tacked on one in the AFC Championship game to help clinch the Steelers' first trip to the Super Bowl. Along with his enforcing run defense,

0: opened lanes for six top 10 rushing attacks in his time in the black and gold. The front five was also one of the best units of the 80s in keeping their QBs clean, due in no small part to Wolfley anchoring the middle. After his time on the field was over, Wolf joined his longtime friend and teammate Tun Chilkin on the Steelers radio broadcast team.
1: But certainly, you know, you wanted a certain amount of popping to get you ready to go.
0: And so, first on the sidelines, and would later follow Ilkin in the booth.
2: If that didn't look like a polar bear playing with a baby seal, good heavens!
0: If faith, family, and football is the mantra of the Steelers, very few lived it more than Wolfley. The final inductee is Kevin Colbert. A Pittsburgh native, Colbert spent 22 seasons with the Steelers and is widely regarded by his peers as one of the top talent evaluators of his time. While in Pittsburgh, the team recorded 226 wins, which is second most in the NFL during that period. And under Colbert, the team began the league's longest active non-losing season streak, dating back to 2003. Pittsburgh's history of building through the draft continued with Colbert at the helm, as they had the second most games started by their own draft picks, while also selecting 21 Pro Bowlers and 7 first-team All-Pros that helped garner 14 playoff appearances and 2 Super Bowl victories. For over 2 decades, Colbert was the definition of consistency and success in Pittsburgh. These 3 men have represented the traditions of wearing the black and gold. 3 men of steel added to the Pittsburgh Steelers Hall of Honor.
3: All right, what a class of 2026. So let's bring in a guy who knows everything about Pittsburgh Steelers history. That would be the team historian, Bob Labriola. Bob, thank you for being here, and I know you're going to talk about a lot of these guys. But first, Art, let's get your take on this class.
4: Oh, hey, it's a great group, and, you know, of course, Kevin, I worked very closely with for 20-some years, and, you know, it was great to work with Kevin, and really happy that he's going to be part of the Hall of Honor this year. And of course, JT... you know, he's probably overdue to be in the Hall of Honor, so glad that JT is going to come in this year. And Craig, you know, what can I say? Craig's career, both on the field and post-playing career, was just tremendous contributions. And he invented his own Steeler Nation language, I think. But so we're very, very excited to have all 3 of these guys coming in this year.
3: It's sad that Craig won't be here. I know everybody's thinking about him. And when the name was called, the reaction was pretty awesome to see you guys remember Craig Wolfley. And he'll be with us forever. But Bob, I want to ask you first about Kevin Colbert, because for 22 years he's done this. In and of itself, 22 years is a long time to be at that position. Most don't last that long. Tell us about his career and why he's lasted as long as he did.
5: Well, you know, Kevin Colbert was always a keep-the-score kind of guy, and so I think it's only right and fair that you start with the tally. You know, 2 Lombardi trophies, 3 AFC championships, 9 division championships. You know, Kevin was in the job long enough. The division was the Central Division when he started. Then it became the AFC North after the 2002 season. 12 playoff appearances and only 1 losing season during his entire tenure. Kevin drafted or signed 3 Defensive Players of the Year, 1 Defensive Rookie of the Year, 1 Offensive Rookie of the Year, and 1 Walter Payton Man of the Year. 29 times players added during his tenure were voted Associated Press First Team All-Pro. But besides the numbers, you know, keeping score, you also have to look at some of the wheeling and dealing that Kevin did to bring that group together. It started in 2001. He traded down in the first round and still got nose tackle Casey Hampton, who was an anchor for that run defense for so many years, and he made 5 Pro Bowl trips. Then in 2003, maybe Kevin's signature move, traded up in the first round and picked a guy named Troy Polamalu. Smooth. Who's, you know, in the Hall of Fame and is

0: one of the iconic players in franchise history. Then in 2006, he traded up in the first round for Santonio Holmes, who then was voted MVP of Super Bowl 43. And then when Kevin traded Santonio Holmes, he used part of that package to pick Antonio Brown in the sixth round in 2010. So, you know, but beyond all of those things, you know, Kevin Colbert was a collaborative person. If you worked for him or with him over at the Southside facility, he always made you feel like you were making a contribution, you were valuable no matter how mundane your job might be. To use a Dan Rooney term, Kevin Colbert was a big shot, but he never acted like one. To me, that goes right down to Kevin would personally make the trip to Beaver Falls to Orm's Bakery for the good luck donuts that he always had there as a on a day before day or two before the NFL draft. And those cinnamon rolls that Kevin introduced me to, they were Hall of Fame caliber.
1: They weigh as much as that steel football right now.
2: Right. Almost. Right.
0: And, you know, just since it's us here, I'm going to tell you a secret. You know, it was Kevin Colbert who coordinated the nightly bonfire at training camp every evening as a social gathering. He made sure all the seats around it were filled. But here's something that's not a secret. Kevin was not nearly as good a bocce player as he was.
1: Cigar smoker was up there.
0: Yes.
1: Art, the fact that Kevin did it the way you guys like to do it, which is drafting, I think Bob hit upon it. Sometimes in the first round, if you don't get...
3: Our pups...
1: guys like to do it, which is drafting. I think Bob hit upon it. Sometimes in the first round, if you don't get in the top 10, it's hard to find people. He found, you know, Cam Hayward late in the first round, TJ Watt late in the first round. I think that's big, and Antonio Brown sixth round.
2: Yeah. Well, I mean, look, Kevin was extremely thorough in the way he went about his business, and you know, the whole staff worked with him that way. You know, turned over every stone he could to learn about a player, and so
1: at restaurants like Burger King and Applebee's. On top of that, though, the most important thing is three-time starter on Super Bowls and made a big interception of Kenny Stabler back in that 74 championship game.
0: Yeah, I mean, JT Thomas came to the Steelers. He was a number one pick in 1973 from Florida State. And, you know, I think in a lot of other situations, JT Thomas would have been an instant star. But, you know, he maybe got lost a little bit. You know, Art mentioned... you know, maybe it was a little overdue getting him into the Hall of Honor. But I think JT Thomas maybe got lost a little bit in that sea of gold jackets that he was constantly surrounded with. I mean, you know, JT Thomas started 101 games for the Steelers, including playoffs. He had 21 interceptions, 2 defensive touchdowns. He was voted to the Pro Bowl once. But JT Thomas was the cornerback opposite Mel Blount. I mean, that was kind of how he was described. You know, Mel Blount was maybe one of the most dominating cornerbacks in NFL history. JT Thomas was the guy on the other side. And then let's not forget, as I mentioned, JT Thomas played on a team that had 10 Hall of Fame players, a Hall of Fame coach, and a Hall of Fame scout. But again, JT Thomas was not that guy who was along for the ride. You know, his interception in the 1974 AFC Championship game helped the Steelers get to their first Super Bowl. You know, at that specific time, they weren't the Super Steelers yet. And so guys were making contributions to help them get there. You know, those are significant things.
2: Bob, I think we should mention about JT. So he started on 3 Super Bowl teams. Mm-hmm. He would have started on 4 were it not for the fact that he was diagnosed with sickle cell before the 78 season, so he couldn't play that season. Otherwise, he would have started all 4 Super Bowls for us.
0: Right, and he bounced back after that 79 season to be a starter again. Super Bowl 14, he had a 5 tackles, a sack, and two passes defense.
1: That would have been MVP worthy back.
0: You know, in the conversation, certainly Terry Bradshaw.
1: You have all those kind of guys. Right, it's hard to get
0: Stallworth,
1: that
0: I had a nice game. That interception that Jack Lambert made in that game was also a huge thing. And, you know, Bob, you mentioned about JT Thomas's post-football career. You know, Chuck Noll always told those players, you know, you got to prepare for your life's work. Well, JT Thomas did that. I mean, he partnered with Larry Brown, a teammate of his, and they built and developed Applebee's restaurants throughout Western Pennsylvania and West Virginia. So, yes, JT Thomas is a guy who maybe, I won't say slipped through the cracks, but maybe he was a little bit in the background, as I said, around a lot of his more ballyhooed teammates, but he was a heck of a player and made big contributions to a team that was the team of the decade in 1970.
1: And Art, when you see 20 interceptions in a career and some of the big plays and the big moments, I mean, he was playing on a team that had so many superstars, a lot of this went unnoticed by the general public.
2: That's right. But, you know, JT you know, was one of those guys that started, you know, hardly ever got hurt, you know, played in every game, and as Bob said, you know, played on the opposite side from Mel Blunt, which, you know, was hard act to follow that, but he did a great job holding up that side of the defense.
1: And then we move on to Wolf, Craig Wolfley, Bob. Everyone here knows him. You've probably seen him at some of these training camp sessions. He did come up with his own vocabulary, and it became something the Pittsburghers would repeat because it was definitely Craig Wolfley speak. He had a unique way of doing it. But before that, not many fifth-round picks go on to do what he did, Bob, and yet he had a really good career and opened up some running lanes, and some of the best running backs in the Steelers took
0: play on. He was a good player. You know, it was, again, his era. You know, Tunch Ilkin always refers to that era. They both came into the same draft, and Tunch always would kid around saying, when he would ultimately write his book, the title was going to be Too Late for the Super Bowls, Too Early for Free Agency. But, you know, Tunch and Wolf, they almost became, people thought of them as a tandem, as a pair. And you know, they played next to each other for a lot of time along that offensive line. Craig Wolfley in the 80s in the NFL, I mean, it was not for the faint of heart. There was no defenseless player rules. You know, hitting the quarterback was encouraged. And so, you know, he was often one of the guys who was charged with keeping the bad guys off Terry Bradshaw. And Craig Wolfley's career in sports, period, beyond football. I mean, boxing, martial arts, sumo wrestling, competitive weightlifting. I mean, the guy was a combatant. He, you know, in hand-to-hand combat, that's how he lived, how he made his life.
1: Didn't he win a strongman competition, too?
0: Yes, World's Strongest Man,
1: wow.
0: Yes.
1: That's nice to have on your offensive line, huh?
2: Absolutely.
0: But, you know, the thing about him, though, was if you weren't that defensive lineman opposite him, or you weren't that guy in the squared circle opposite him, you know, he was a kind, gentle, thoughtful man. He was loyal. You know, the thing about Wolf is, and this was mentioned in the video, faith, family, football. For Craig Wolfley, though, it was faith, family, Steelers football. Mm. You know, that was the thing. And in 1988, you know, Wolf was a guard. You know, he was a good guard, but he was a guard. And because of an injury, and the rookie drafted in 1988, John Jackson, wasn't quite ready to play yet, Chuck Noll moved Wolf from left guard to left tackle. So all of a sudden, you're going from blocking defensive linemen to looking across the line of scrimmage, and Lawrence Taylor is out. But Wolf did it. He didn't complain about it. He didn't make excuses for his play. He did it because the Steelers asked. And that's the kind of guy he was. Then you also mentioned his career as a broadcaster. 23 seasons as a Steelers broadcaster. He was entertaining, and he was informative. You know, I think you could kind of call Craig Wolfley the ex-jock version of Myron Cope. Because he had a very distinctive style. He made up words, you know, and he got a PhD in mojination. And right. Whenever something good would happen, gadzooks.
1: And gadzooks,
0: that
1: exactly.
0: Wasn't Yoy yeah. like Myron, but it was gadzooks. Then you look at Wolf as a community member of the community. There was never a charity event that he didn't make time for. I mean, there wasn't a walk for the homeless or serving Thanksgiving dinner at the Light of Life Rescue Mission. Greg Wolfley would make time for it, whatever his real schedule was, he changed it around to do that. One of the things about Wolf was, if you knew him long enough, he always referred to you as brother. And for him, that was not just a word used as a placeholder in case he forgot your name. He really looked at you as part of his family. And, you know, Craig Wolfley died March 2023. Maybe God needed a left guard on his football team.
1: And a very charitable guy, too, yes. As you said. So,
2: absolutely.
1: Art, when you hear that name, what comes to mind?
2: Craig? Mm-hmm. Well, you know, the one thing that I do think about is how fortunate we have been in Steelers football to have Myron Cope, Tun Chulkin, and Craig Wolfley in our radio booth, you know, bringing Steelers football to our fans for so many years. There's not many teams in the league, you know, had that kind of group in the booth and having that much fun with the fans. So when I think about Craig, I think about having fun with Steelers football. That's what he was all about.
1: Yeah, and we certainly miss him every day. He was
2: absolutely
1: one of the most generous people I think you can ever find. We're going to be hearing from Kevin Colber, who is with us here coming up shortly. But Art, first of all, thank you for your time. We appreciate it. Job well done on another great class of the Hall of Honor.
2: Yeah, thanks. It'll be exciting to have them. September 25th is our induction ceremony and dinner, and then that weekend on the field we'll honor the class on the field that weekend. So looking forward to that.
1: That's right. September 27th, that's the game. Yeah. Art, thank you very much. And when we come back, we're going to talk.
4: That's Bob Pompiani, Bob Labriola, and Art Rooney, Steelers owner and team president, inducting the 2026 Hall of Honor class at the Rogers Center. JT Thomas, Craig Wolfley, and Kevin Colbert is your class of 2026. Got a couple thoughts on those gentlemen here before I hand things off to Ed Troop, Chris Adamski, and Brian Bacco, who will take you through Steelers practice today and have a ton of reaction to that Hall of Honor class that just went in. But starting with the first name reveal, JT Thomas, obviously a lot before my time as a 32-year-old man. I didn't know of him, and I think that's why it's so important for someone like him to get into this Hall of Honor, to get into this prestigious honor for the Steelers and be immortalized, because clearly he was such an important player for that defense, that historically great defense. And who was that guy opposite of Mel Blount, right? I'm sure a lot of people my age don't know that. Now they're forced to learn it. Three-time Super Bowl champion and someone that, you know, will never make the Hall of Fame as far as the NFL is concerned, but is certainly a player that deserves to be remembered and will be forever now. Kevin Colbert, obviously the architect of two Super Bowl championships, the two that I've seen in my lifetime, another team that got to a Super Bowl. The stat that they were talking about during that ceremony of him only having one losing season in his tenure, just outstanding from him. And then what more can you say about Craig Wolfley? And that's going to hit home for all of us here at Steelers Nation Radio and the iHeart family. Just meant so much to the Steelers and then meant so much to us in the media world, where he was a legend just as much as he was on the field for the Steelers. Miss him every day here, and Tunch as well. It's so great that Tunch and Wolf will together be in that Hall of Honor forever. No doubt got to be right next to each other too, right? So congratulations to JT Thomas, Craig Wolfley and the Wolfley family, and Kevin Colbert for the prestigious honor. When we come back, I hand things off to Chris Adamski, Ed Troop, and Brian Batko. They'll take you through Steelers practice and react to the Hall of Honor class of 2026. It's been the Training Camp Report with Tom Opperman on Steelers Nation Radio, part of the Steelers Audio Network.
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19: It's going to be cloudy today. Look for a high of 83.
20: 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Feel the bang!
19: It's going to be cloudy today. Look for a high of 83. More clouds tonight with a chance of rain showers developing. Overnight low 69. Showers and thunderstorms tomorrow with a high of 79.
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13: Live from Chuck Knoll Field on the campus of St. Vincent College, home of the Bearcats, it's day four coverage of Steelers training camp 2026. Right here on the Steelers Nation Radio and Steelers Audio Network, I am Ed Troop, and shortly I'll be joined by Brian Bacco and Chris Adamski as they work their way back up to the press box from the press conference that kicked us off here on day four from Latrobe, Pennsylvania. We have the 2026 Steelers Hall of Honor class that was just introduced the Steeler Nation, and you heard that live with Tom Offerman and Bob Labriola right before our broadcast here got started. And three new members into that 2026 Steelers Hall of Honor class, and it's JT Thomas, corner, outside corner, opposite side of the Hall of Famer Mel Blount, played from 73 to 81, the Florida State product. Craig Woofley, guard tackle from 1980 to 1989, the Syracuse product. But more importantly, that's going to pull some heart cords here in the SNR family. We will be talking a lot, as we always do, about Craig Woofley. He will enter this class as also a former broadcaster here with the Steelers Nation Radio team. And then Kevin Colbert, general manager from 2000 to 2022. Steelers' record during that time, 226 wins, 124 losses, and three ties. Three Super Bowl appearances, two Super Bowl Lombardi trophies, and just one losing season. Kevin Colbert, he's a product of nearby Moon Township, Robert Morris University. So JT Thomas, Craig Woofley, Kevin Colbert. Shortly, the team will start to work their way onto the practice fields. We will have practice here today starting in and around 11:20. Should go till 1 o'clock or a bit after that. Indications to us, because they've been setting up around us all morning here in the press box, is that Mike McCarthy, as Mike Tomlin has done in the past, will address the crowd here at St. Vincent College to help introduce those three new Steelers Hall of Honor inductees. Joining me is Brian Bacco and Double B. I'm guessing you were at that press conference?
14: Yeah, I was. Well, I was there for the ceremony with team president Art Rooney II. Our buddy Bob Labriola and Bob Pompiani was the MC of events. And just as I was heading up here, Kevin Colbert was about to sit down with them. So make sure to go back and listen to that if you're listening to us right now. And Mike McCarthy also about to address the media. So a lot going on this Saturday morning here in Latrobe for Back Together Weekend, as they call it, around the league, around the NFL. Steelers and plenty of fans coming to watch training camp practice today. Should be a good one. After yesterday was more of a cerebral practice, I think today will be a lot livelier, especially with a day off tomorrow to reset, recuperate, rest a little bit before they get into the first padded practice on Monday.
13: And as he has done the last 3 days here at Chuck Knoll Field, Travis Homer is the first Steeler out onto the practice field to work the jugs machine. He has done that every day since Wednesday, Thursday, Friday, now Saturday, as we wrap up our first week, first full week here at St. Vincent College. Hitting starts on Monday. That's the first day of full pad. So today represents day four and the final day of the four-day heat acclimation period, in which the players are early in helmets and shorts. But starting on Monday, they'll be in full pads. Brian, I was talking with Tom Offerman about this. We have, during his show, the training camp report to kick things off here today, about the crowd, and you mentioned it too. This is the first Saturday of training camp. Traditionally, a few things in play. One, the NFL has the getting back to football across the National Football League, those events taking place. Saturday, it's a weekend. The weather is spot on. Overcast here at St. Vincent College.
14: But really nice, not too hot. I don't think people are going to be sweating if they're down on the field or in the bleachers here. It is beautiful.
0: It's Hall of Honor Day, so a lot of moving parts, and the crowd has supported it early on. This is the biggest crowd we've seen at this hour of the day that we saw so far here this week.
14: Yeah, and you know, I know it was there was a lot of excitement and hype too for the first day, but just naturally people can get out and do things on a Saturday more than they can a Wednesday, so I think you are going to see it continue to fill up here at Chuck Knoll Field, and there's another youth football clinic wrapping up on the lower field down there. But yeah, what another fantastic Hall of Honor class, and JT Thomas, someone who probably could have gotten in years ago. They even mentioned that the idea of kind of being an unsung stud for the teams back then, and then it kind of trickled down to the Hall of Honor process as well. That it's sort of easy for a great player to get lost in the shuffle, but no longer is he. He is in there. The late great Craig Wolfley passed away in March of 2025. So. It was only last year, but it feels longer because of how much we miss him around here and how much his presence leaves a void physically, mentally, emotionally, spiritually, all of that. So we miss Wolf a ton. Congrats to him posthumously being inducted. And then Kevin Colbert, who architect of so many fantastic teams, and Labs did a great job during the ceremony laying out all the wheeling and dealing that he has done at draft time and otherwise. You know, the mark of a great GM, you're getting value out of your picks, your players, you're turning players that you trade away into draft picks who then become more great players. That's what an elite GM does, and that's exactly what Kevin Colbert was. He helped put two of those Lombardi trophies in the case.
0: Circle the final weekend of September. September 25th will be the dinner in which JT Thomas, Craig Wolfley's family, and Kevin Colbert will be attending. And then the game, the 27th, that's when they, at halftime, will officially come out onto the field and be inducted into the Hall of Honor. That game is against the Cincinnati Bengals at 1 o'clock. So good game to pick, Brian, because it's an AFC North rival with the Cincinnati Bengals here in Pittsburgh for that home game. Let's switch gears before the team takes the field here at St. Vincent College. Again, we are about 40 minutes or so away from the start of practice, 11:20 here today for day four. Let's talk about yesterday, day three. No helmets, mock games most of the day, so it was a lighter day from that standpoint, but it was a full day because we saw 11-on-11 with offense versus defense. The ones were on display right in front of us on field one, and on field two, it was mostly the twos versus the threes. But your thoughts on day three?
14: Yeah, it was something we hadn't seen here for sure, but obviously they were putting in a lot of, you know, playbook stuff and going through what you're going to need to know when it comes time to where you line up, how you run your route, what you're seeing from the defense on the flip side, other side of the ball. How are you disguising your coverage? Are you getting the right depth? Are you blitzing from the right spot? So there were still a ton of coaching points. It was still a great day to kind of track who was working with the first team, second team, outside, inside. That was all still very fun to observe. And, you know, people who are thrilled with the schematical side of the game, I think still had a blast out here. But if you want to see more of the football-like environment, I think today will be an improvement from that.
0: Mike McCarthy, he stayed with the younger quarterbacks yesterday with those twos and threes for the majority of practice. A lot of faith, of course, in Aaron Rodgers and Mason Rudolph from that standpoint. But you got to like seeing Coach McCarthy early on in this camp taking that extra time. And we knew that coming in, that he's a quarterback whisperer, if you will, offensive whisperer, that he's going to spend that time to try to develop Will Howard and Drew Aller. But, Brian, one of the things I wanted to mention to you to get your thoughts on, and I was thinking about that on the drive up to La Trobe this morning, is, you know, we're only 3 days in, and we've talked about it, you know, no full pads, you know, walkthroughs, if you will, mock games, you know, helmets, shorts. You can't take too much out of this. But
14: right, right. Yeah, that's a good reminder. Always take it with a grain of salt.
0: Yeah, exactly.
14: Don't get out over your skis with evaluations, good or bad. You know, that's always good advice, but especially this early in the process during camp, and then we'll make our way to preseason games at some point. People have something else entirely to overreact to.
0: That's right. There's always something to go down that rabbit hole with. But from a quarterback standpoint, Aaron Rodgers has had a strong start to his camp this year. And you look back at last year, 2025, it was a slow start for Aaron Rodgers in this offense. They were a bit stuck in a gear, if you will, through the first week and a half of camp. It wasn't until the second part of camp that you saw Aaron Rodgers and the offense start to pick up. And again, you can put a little asterisk there. Hey, look, it was his first training camp. He was still being introduced to the Steelers offense with Arthur Smith at the time. Now he's more familiar with his past with Mike McCarthy, but he's looked good so far in these first few days. Mason Rudolph has looked good as the quarterback number two. Will Howard, Drew Allard, they're making plays. They've looked strong at times. So early on, and again, we're only 4 days in, we'll see if this trend continues once the pads come on and through those three preseason games. So a lot to be determined, but you could make the case, will the Steelers be forced to keep all four of these guys?
14: I don't know that you're going to force them to, but they might be hard-pressed to get rid of one when you look at how they all have sort of a specific role in this. And I think a lot of people assumed coming in that, Will Howard is the, what's the word, is fulcrum the right word? He's the pendulum that could swing one way or the other. And I think a lot of people assumed coming in, okay, he's sort of competing with Mason Rudolph because he's been here. He's sort of competing with Drew Allard because they are the young pups, as Mike McCarthy called them the other day. But if he's not quite at either end of the spectrum, then yeah, maybe you do owe it to yourself to keep all four around so that you can continue evaluating, developing, working with the two young guys without sacrificing a ready-to-play backup option in Mason Rudolph. So in a lot of ways, I think Will Howard, despite being a sixth-rounder who has the least amount invested in him of draft capital of any of these guys, is the one who will determine a lot in this quarterback competition. Because if he's ready, then I think that puts Mason Rudolph behind the eight ball a little bit. If he isn't, then it becomes more of a discussion with him and Drew Aller. And, is it worth keeping both young guys around? We know they're keeping Aller around. He's a third-round pick this year. He's a rookie. But that's where it becomes sort of that three-way competition, but really a two-way competition with Rudolph and Howard.
0: Yeah, so far so good for the Steeler quarterback room. Again, going into our fourth day here at St. Vincent, but through 3 days, a lot of touchdown passes, a couple interceptions here and there.
14: You mentioned the kind of, I guess, early returns on Rodgers being positive. I had a similar thought driving home yesterday, or maybe the day before, because yesterday wasn't really sparking too much in my mind about the team, but I had a similar thought about DK Metcalf because we all saw the touchdown catch over top of Dalen Everett 2 days ago. It was good coverage, but better playmaking by a guy who's been there, done that in the league and in regular season games and postseason games. This time last year, and even going into the regular season, I mean, there was a lot coming at DK Metcalf. There was a lot expected because of the big new contract, the trade, just his track record of 900-plus receiving yards every season he had been in the league. But you go back and think about it. He gets traded from Seattle to Pittsburgh. He doesn't necessarily know who's going to be his quarterback with the Steelers. Then he finds out it's going to be Aaron Rodgers. They kind of have minimal time to get to know each other before training camp. Then they get to training camp, and you're trying to start hot. You're trying to hit the ground running. You're in a new scheme. You're learning new coaches, new teammates. Like I said, new quarterback. He has to be more comfortable this time this year than he was a year ago when he got here. So if you feel like you're seeing the DK Metcalf, maybe all of that goes into the factors into why.
0: It was next on my list.
14: And it's reason to believe in 2026 for him.
0: And you didn't cheat. You didn't look at my notes from this morning.
14: No, we're just simpatico from all the radio we do together.
0: There it is, DK, lots of reps. We welcome in our good friend Chris Adamski into the broadcast booth, fresh from a lot going on this morning. Chris, I hope you got some sleep last night. You are off and running this morning, my friend, with not only the Mike McCarthy pre-practice press conference, but also the Steelers Hall of Honor class announcement.
2: Yeah, that's always a big day, of course, on the Steelers calendar, and it was good to see. I mean, everybody has been around. Craig Wolfley, it's obviously awesome to see him be honored, and it's kind of sad even just to see in the montage they did of the three inductees, and of course JT Thomas another one, and Kevin Colbert another one, but Wolfley obviously passed away last year, and Kevin Colbert, you could tell he was there. They usually have at least one member of the induction class for this announcement. Of course, this actual ceremony will be September 25th that weekend. The Steelers play the Bengals on the 27th, so there'll be on-field recognition then too. JT Thomas, a defensive back from the 70s, one of the final starter, longtime, four-time Super Bowl winning starters from that team to get in the Hall of Honor, or those teams, I should say. Obviously part of the Steel Curtain defense, and Wolfley's meant so much to the organization. Everybody kind of knows him more. Everybody under the age of, I guess, what, like 50, 60 or so, remembers him as one of the most colorful broadcasters maybe in NFL. It was Art Rooney, the second made reference, called him the athlete version of Myron Cope.
0: Yes, sort yes. of. Which had is, his which, own language.
2: Yeah. So I never really thought of him that way, but it's obviously true. And anybody who's been up to camp up until these past 2 years when he hasn't been here, you notice the difference, the void of him not being here or even around the facility during the regular season. And Kevin Colbert was definitely touched. You could tell he was there for earning induction. Obviously built two Super Bowl winning teams and another one that played in the Super Bowl, 22 years in charge of the Steelers, only one losing season over that time, so obviously deserving as well. So a big day here on St. Vincent campus when they announce that, and ceremony will be, what is that, I guess we're inside of 2 months before the ceremony now.
14: Yeah, it's August 1st.
0: Yep, you will be right around the corner. It's you know, almost, well, just under 2 months away, I guess you can say, but it'll be here quick, as we know. Players making their way down to Chuck Knoll Field now. We see Drew Aller across the way warming up with Mason McCormick also out. Who's our offensive lineman to the left, guys? It looks like Broderick Jones from here, but I'm not sure. I think, is it maybe number, well, I don't know.
14: Just go with Jones. There's two Joneses on the O-line, so you have a better chance.
2: Yeah, 77.
14: Steven Jones as well, yeah.
0: We'll be good with that. The jersey, the number's all scrunched up. That's why Jones. I can't get it. But we know Travis Homer, once again, Chris, for the fourth straight practice day, was the first out here, as you identified on day one. And that theme has continued. And across the way, we see Brock Hoffman, the guard, trotting.
2: They have helmets today. Congratulations. They're wearing helmets. The helmets and shells of pads. So
0: that was the first observation yesterday that they didn't. And today, as Chris just said, it was funny. While you were talking, I was looking. I'm like, because the two players down, the offensive linemen, don't have helmets on. So I'm looking for a helmet on the sideline. Yeah. And now we confirm that there are helmets. So it'll be more of a regular practice today, I would think. Let's take a break. When we come back, we should have some more players onto the practice field. And we'll get things going here from St. Vincent College for day four of Pittsburgh Steelers training camp. Once again here at Chuck Knoll Field. He's Brian Bacco. Chris Adamski. I'm being flanked by two award-winning journalists, and I'm lucky to do that. I'm Ed Troop. We'll be back with continuing coverage of Steelers Training Camp 2026 right here on Steelers Nation Radio, part of the Steelers Audio Network.
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0: As they've done the past 3 days, on day four, they're doing it again. TJ Watt and Nick Herbig, two of the first defensive players down to the practice field, and they're roped up with the bungee cord. I don't know what the official name of it is. It's some type of stretching exercise where they go from the goal line all the way out to the 20-yard line.
14: Resistance band, basically. Right.
0: There is some type of resistance, right, yeah. Brian Bacco? That voice is Brian Bacco. I'm Ed Troop alongside Chris Adamski. We are live from Chuck Knoll Field on the campus of St. Vincent College for day four coverage of Steelers Training Camp 2026 right here on Steelers Nation Radio, part of the Steelers Audio Network. Yeah, Brian, I'm not sure. It's some type of resistance, but they've done it every day, and they're two of the first defensive players that are usually out here.
14: Yep, no doubt. Nick Herbig following in the footsteps of TJ Watt every step of the way from high school, well, from high school to college at Wisconsin, and then from college to the pros with the Steelers. And those guys got together this offseason up in Wisconsin. TJ and also his brothers, JJ and Derek, have been going to the same trainer, the same strength coach, for, you know, really since they were in middle school or junior high, I think, depending on which brother you're talking about. But they still work with him, and now that that's their summer destination, and they're pulling in more and more NFL players, and thanks to TJ, more and more Steelers. He said this year was the most they've had, the best turnout they've had up there at that big gym in Wisconsin. And from the Steelers, it included Nick Herbig again. Jack Sawyer, I think, was a first-timer. I don't know if Alex Highsmith was there this year, but he has been in the past. Riley Nowakowski was up there working with him because he's a former Wisconsin Badger before he transferred to Indiana to win a national championship last year. So, you know, everybody made a pretty big deal about, you know, the Aaron Rodgers bonding trip for the offense. Defense did a similar thing, not out west on a ranch, but probably in a big barn-looking workout center up in Wisconsin.
8: Where they make like a cheese house. Right? Everything in Wisconsin is made out of cheese, right? That's my fantasy world about what Wisconsin is. But but Mike McCarthy did point that out.
14: He did.
8: He was what's the word? I'm proud, or he noted that those guys got together. I think he really enjoyed. I don't know how common that is across the league, especially. I mean, and I know some of the guys that were, particularly with the Watt group, aren't Steelers. They're just kind of open to anybody, sort of.
14: Yeah, I mean, it's basically the Badgers who have made it big in the NFL. Like, mm-hmm. I know a big one up there always is Zach Bond for the Eagles. But that, too, I think can help any players, but especially young players. I mean, your peers who are all-pro caliber, like Bond, they're going to rub off on you and teach you things. Like, I know Nick... Spencer Anderson and Jennings Dunker were just like raising the roof or swaying back and forth to the music down there, and I got a kick out of seeing that Dunker's mullet flowing. He's getting into it. But back to my point, I know famously, like, Nick Herbig and Keanu Benton went and worked out with Lane Johnson, the all-pro, maybe future Hall of Fame right tackle for the Eagles, because of the Nate Herbig connection with the Eagles offensive line. So Nate Herbig was like, hey, little bro, and your buddy, your roommate, Keanu Benton, why don't you guys come along, work out with us? And you can hear from offensive linemen about what they do and don't want to see from opposing pass rushers. So that's all part of the transfer of knowledge, the shared experiences, and that's how you try to become a great pro.
0: No doubt. Very important in the offseason to build those relationships. You've heard Aaron Rodgers talk about that with what he has done with his receiving room. And speaking of Aaron Rodgers, he is now onto the practice field getting his warm-ups in alongside Will Howard and Drew Aller. Don't see Mason Rudolph quite yet when I look across the way, unless he's hiding behind some of the big offensive linemen that have surrounded their quarterbacks. By the way, the offensive lineman that was down that I referenced during our last break, that was one of the first offensive players onto the practice field, was a Jones, and it was Steven Jones, not Broderick Jones.
14: I think the song that Dunker and Spencer Anderson were grooving to is 679 by Fetty Wap, if you're keeping score at home.
0: Look at you, Brian Bacco, digging in the weeds as you always do.
14: I had to take the headset off to listen to the playlist going on down here on the field.
0: But let me ask you both this. Now, we have the window open today to get some natural sound from the crowd. It should be a big crowd here at St. Vincent. It continues to fill in, and it is a pretty decent crowd here today on hand for the first Saturday practice of training camp. But we're also going to hear from, I think, Kevin Colbert and our own Rob King on the field. He's going to introduce Kevin Colbert, the newest member of the 2026 Steelers Hall of Honor class that was just introduced within the last hour to Steeler Nation. So we'll go down to that whenever we get a second. But I hear music. That was going to be my question for both of you. Did we have music for pregame warmups? Practice, not game. Pre-practice warmups the last few days.
14: Oh, yeah. The last few days, I don't know. I wasn't paying attention. We had the window shut here.
0: Yeah.
14: But I thought you were going to say under in previous years. Definitely, yes.
0: Definitely in previous years. But yeah. For some reason, I'm not sure I remember hearing music.
14: I think there was, but I think it was pretty quiet and sounded even quieter considering we were up here with the windows shut.
8: I know, Dick, during practice I noticed, because Brian, if you remember, there wasn't music for Steelers for practice periods, certainly, up until I think the common denominator is Ben Roethlisberger. Now, that's a speculation, but it's right about the time whenever there was a change in that. It went from no music to music. So, but you're right. Probably the warm-up periods even earlier over the past decade or what had the music. But now, like, music will actually be played during practice even. And that's, I think that's pretty much regular practice across the league. But the Steelers might have been one of the final holdouts in that area. So,
0: as they've done the last 3 days, the offensive line is with the quarterbacks, most of the offensive line at the 50-yard line. And, Brian, maybe that's another note for you, too. The quarterbacks stretching and spending time with the most important part for those quarterbacks, the offensive line, who protects them.
14: Yeah, and the offensive line, you know, I wrote about them in my four-down territory column, if you want a commentary, whatever you want to call it, feature on Steelers.com right now. Be sure to go check that out. My third down was the offensive line taking shape, as we talked about on the show yesterday. You know, Troy Fautanu and Mason McCormick really looking pretty etched in stone now on the left side, even though they didn't want it to be etched in stone necessarily in OTAs and in veteran minicamp, but certainly doesn't look like there's going to be much movement there as long as everyone's healthy. And then on the right side, I mean, Mike McCarthy praising Dylan Cook and Spencer Anderson for their flexibility and versatility, whether it's what side they play on or first or second team. He said that obviously helps those guys get a roster spot, but it's also helping them compete for a starting job because right now it's the right side spots that are open, and you've got young players and new players who are vying for those jobs too. But Cook and Anderson, holdovers who have so much chemistry and such a rapport already built with this team, that they have the inside track for now at least.
8: Yeah, it does seem like you can tell that there is still those spots obviously haven't been anointed. They're not an announced or any way. And they're putting their money where their mouth is, Mike McCarthy and the staff, because Dylan Cook is repping some at left tackle. You've seen that at times, whereas it's not like Troy Fautanu is moving around or Mason McCormick's moving around. So yeah, you can tell the guys that as a kind of eventuality, if they don't win that job, Dylan Cook will be a swing tackle, play both right and left. And so we'll see how that all – we'll oversee what Broderick Jones. I think, you know, it'll be important to kind of get an update, you know, formal, informal, in terms of how he's progressing, whether he'll be part of that conversation, if he's physically ready. He talked about getting his strength back, his conditioning back, things like that. I think we're still a couple weeks away before – he would really enter the serious conversation and be the starting right guard when the season – or right guard, right tackle when the season starts. So we'll see. But, yeah, it's been – but, you know, the guys that are locked into spots are locked into spots.
14: I think that crowd cheer that you heard is the family and friends of Jaquan Brisker, first-year Steelers safety defensive back who played at Gateway High School, is from right here in Wilkinsburg. So – I think he's going to have a lot of days with big cheering sections, but today especially there are about a dozen people in Brisker 3 shirts.
0: Well, Brian Becko, I got a little tidbit for you. You could write on Steelers.com about that. To the left of us, an entire stands is reserved today for the Brisker family because they are having a family reunion.
14: That's awesome. Wow.
0: This weekend. So
14: that's so cool.
0: I was talking to the security guard before we came up to the press box today, and I said, hey, what's going on? There's a whole reserved section here at St. Vincent College. He said that is for the Brisker family. They are expecting between 150 and 200 people today. Wow. Here at St. Vincent College, Chris Adamski. Wow, they're going to fill the stands and cheer on number 3, the product of Gateway and Penn State.
14: I think I might try to get – they look like they're having a blast down there. I might try to get in on it. You know, you've seen Wedding Crashers. I might attempt Practice Crashers. I'm like, hey, it's me, Uncle Ned's kid, you know? So maybe I can work my way in with the Brisker family.
0: Well, if you do, get us one of those sweet T-shirts they all got on. Yeah. The Brisker T-shirts with the number 3 on the back.
14: Ooh, one family member down there has got the Color Rush jersey already. Brisker 3, the black and gold, and then a Brisker hat. So they are decked out.
8: You wonder how many players we could do this.
14: And he just looked over at them, and that's why they gave him the big pop. But otherwise, he's stretching and trying to do his job.
8: How many players? And you can do this for Pitt too, Brian. But have been Whipple High School, Penn State, Steelers, or Whipple High School, Pitt, and Steelers. I wonder how long
14: two on this roster alone.
8: Yeah, exactly. Yeah,
14: 3 if you count Christian Kuntz and Duquesne.
8: That's right.
0: Brian and I did a WPIAL look back on Steelers roster all time. What last month, Brian, when we were going through some of our off-season activities on our show. But yeah, there's a few this year. I mean, Penn State and Pitt have represented, WVU's represented a few over the years as well. But Jaquan Brisker Gateway High School, Penn State, family reunion this weekend, and they're filling the stands here today. And as Brian said, number three already looked up to him.
14: I remember him saying when he was introduced here after he signed in free agency that he had never come to training camp as a kid.
0: Yeah, like, you said that.
14: Yeah, it wasn't part of their, you know, summer pilgrimage. So pretty good first time when you're out here as a player.
0: Let's talk, fellas, about what we're looking for here today on day number four, which is about to get started. We're probably about 10 minutes away from the start of day four practice here at St. Vincent College. The majority of the team is on the practice field right now on field one and field two, the majority being on field one. They're going through their pre-practice practice.

0: Very good, very good. Waynesburg, is there any, there's a Waynesburg MLB player, but not a football player in the NFL. But so everything is mapped out. Though, remember, this is the final practice, not only before an off day, but before the pads come on. Obviously, one of the highlights of camp is the Monday. This year it's on a Monday, the Monday practice, which is the first padded practice. We'll see some physicality. So yesterday, we all know, as we talked about a lot, was a very, very light day. So it looks like now, in terms of, at least in terms of not having pads on, that this will be a probably a heavy day in terms of both the work, in terms of what they're getting done. And I'm sure we'll see some 11 on 11. I'm sure we'll get back to seeing some individual drills and things. And you're seeing a lot of the apparatuses. Apparati? What is it? Apparatuses, Brian? I'm deferring to you.
1: I was trying to teach my daughter the other night, cacti is the plural of cactuses, and she's not even four yet, so she didn't really understand, but I kept correcting her, and I kind of got it.
0: That's probably where I'm getting apparatus. I don't know if the plural, but hey, all the equipment we talked about earlier with the different drills and everything are out, so I'm sure they'll be dividing into groups for that and still doing some 11-on-11 work. So we'll continue to monitor here, see if there's any I wouldn't think at this point, when we talked about the position battles, that if they're going to make a change, I would think they do it after the off day, for whatever reason. If there happened to be with sort of different first team, just to throw an example out there, right guard or whatever. I'm not saying they'll do that, but I'm just saying if that would happen, I would think maybe Monday would be a day, if there's any change in status, we might see it then. I doubt we'd see it like a day-to-day, but we'll watch out and find out.
1: It is apparatuses, by the way.
0: Oh, thank you. Oh,
2: good correction. Right. Brian Becker, what are you looking for here on day four today?
1: Yeah, I mean, I just think, again, getting back to some livelier action will be fun, will be a welcome change after yesterday. You know, this wide receiver crew, we're going to be monitoring it all training camp, all preseason, even throughout the regular season, the ebbs and flows of, we know DK Metcalf, your ex, Michael Pittman Jr., your Z, although I say that and acknowledge that Mike McCarthy wants to move these guys around a lot, but, you know, Aaron Rodgers himself even said, you know, Michael Pittman's our Z, his humility, willing to block, do all the little things, and I feel like we've seen that in training camp practice, too. I mean, I haven't called his name a ton, so make of that what you will as far as going through progressions and how often he'll be the first or second read when the real action begins. But where do Jeremy Bernard and Roman Wilson line up today? First, second team reps, who out here is making plays? Because there's going to be a role for both of those guys, I'm confident in saying. But they're both trying to position themselves as frequent targets, trusted targets for Aaron Rodgers and this new coaching staff.
2: There's been a lot of talk about the quarterbacks, but the wide receivers getting the job done too. You heard Brian earlier in the broadcast, Chris, talk about DK Metcalf being heavily involved the first few days here at camp. Lots of reps for the top wide receiver in that room, but Roman Wilson has also had a good start to camp. Michael Pittman ramping up the last couple practices. Jeremy Bernard, the second-round draft pick, haven't seen too much of him. He had a nice catch yesterday getting the footwork in, but he's been quiet so far these first few days. But again, he's trying to work himself in against a lot of guys in front of him. Maybe he'll pick it up a bit today.
0: Yeah, Roman Wilson, definitely, if you had to pick by snaps or by targets or catches, certainly even over the spring workouts, OTAs, and minicamp, has been kind of slotted as the, and as we, all these receivers are supposed to be multiple now, so I'm not going to say the slot receiver, and all right, McCarthy mentioned yesterday, you want to play on the outside, so kind of you just rank the receivers in terms of their pecking order, in terms of how many snaps they'll play, or often they're part of a package or whatever. You know, we all know DK Metcalf's one, Michael Pittman Jr.'s two, and Roman Wilson's been the number three throughout here. Now, obviously, Jeremy Bernard's a rookie, so there's probably an element of kind of earn your way up, and there's also a learning curve for him, I'm sure, too. But you're right, Roman Wilson's definitely been a lot more noticeable, and everybody's saying the right things about him, from Aaron Rodgers to Mike McCarthy, and everybody acknowledges, of course, the talent. So I feel like we've had a few instances with Roman Wilson where this is like a pivotal moment for him to kind of establish himself. But I think we're at another point here now, because as we all know, as I just said, that kind of pecking order, that third spot is open. And, you know, we know Jeremy Bernard, of course, is going to make the team and everything. And we'll see, you know, who kind of wins that number three and number four. And Ben Skoranek will factor into that. And maybe, because we all believe that Caden Wiegen will be on the 53-man roster. He's listed as a wide receiver. So to some degree, he'll be a part of that pecking order and hierarchy to it, wide receiver. And we'll see. We saw Eva Heidenreich now. Is that just as a running back? You know what? Running backs tend to, we saw Kenny Gainwell last year do it a lot. Was that just a case of that? Or will he actually be sort of a quasi wide receiver that he lines up out there a lot?
2: And Eli Heidenreich, double B, had two touchdown catches yesterday in the

0: practice session.
1: Yeah, I guess he was in the end zone and received the ball as it came his way. But right now we've got centers.
2: With no coverage.
1: Yes, I mean the DBs were, they probably weren't allowed to try to make a play on the ball. So,
0: Your thought about the QBs and the centers?
1: Yeah, the QBs and the centers working their exchanges right now. Zach Frazier snapping to Aaron Rodgers. Ryan McCollum snapping to Mason Rudolph. Brock Hoffman had been snapping to Will Howard, but I think Mason McCormick's actually going to get a couple in here. You wow. never know what might happen over the course of a four-quarter game. And then Greg Crippen snapping to fellow rookie Drew Aller. So that's always a decent little kind of reset who's where, who's working with who. But, Mason McCormick, he's – I remember coming out of South Dakota State. A lot of people looked at him as a guard who could potentially move to center in the NFL. Hasn't been the case with the Steelers because he's been so good at guard that he's an entrenched starter now. But like I said, you never know what can happen over the course of a game. You want to have that center capability, and at least you won't feel like you're a fish out of water if you have to snap some to get through a game.
0: I know we're up against the break, so we'll just let Justin Miller back at the studio know. I think we're going to keep it here if we can for just a few more minutes because I believe we are getting close to Rob King and Kevin Colbert are going to come out and address the crowd here at St. Vincent, and we want to turn our volumes up here in the press box, so here in our booth, so we can hear Rob introduce the newest member to the Pittsburgh Steelers Hall of Honor class for 2026. It'll be Kevin Colbert here on site addressing the crowd, and he will be joined this upcoming fall by JT Thomas, Super 70s corner, opposite side of Mel Blount from 73 to 81, and Craig Woofley, our own Craig Woofley, Woof, will be going in as well. Offensive lineman from 80 to 89, and a big, big part. If we're sitting in this booth today, guys, with these headsets on, this is where Craig Woofley once was as well, a big part of our SNR team. And man, everybody you talk to from top to bottom in the Steelers organization, iHeart, as well as Steelers Nation Radio, Steelers Audio Network, all miss Wolf big time. And we are excited that he's going to be part of this, Brian.
1: He would have been deflecting a lot of this glory today if he were here. And Kevin Colbert, much the same way. A lot of GMs are like this, but especially Kevin doesn't really like the attention. He's about to get some now at the 40-yard line with Rob King.
0: Rob just waiting for the moment to get the thumbs up to the crowd. He's at the 40-yard line. Steelers, by the way, warming up, so I don't think they're going to stop doing their thing for this. They will continue to go through their warm-ups and stretches to get ready for practice day number 4 that will begin here probably in about 6 minutes or so. Yep, that's 6 minutes on the game.
1: Yeah, they're just stretching. It's not like Kevin Colbert's going to or Rob's going to get hit by a post-route ball if they stand out there. But
0: Boz isn't kicking their way.
1: Right.
0: But they're going to be addressing the crowd here for a few minutes before practice starts. We've seen Mike Tomlin, Chris Adamski do this in the past. We thought maybe Mike McCarthy might do it, but I'm not surprised. Year number one for Mike McCarthy. There's a mission today. He has a detailed schedule addressing the crowd. Maybe not part of that, but maybe in future seasons. We'll see.
3: Yeah, and I'm sure they've met, and I don't know what kind of – it's not as if Mike Tomlin would have worked with Kevin Colbert with a lot of the – last year, all three of the Hall of Honor members that Mike Tomlin had either was on the roster as part of the coaching staff with him. So at least he grew up a fan of JT Thomas, I'm sure, in Greenfield.
0: Here is Rob King on the field here at St. Vincent College.
4: It is back together Saturday around the NFL, so all the teams are practicing, but of course, we're most interested in this team practicing today. In case you're not aware, the Hall of Honor inductees for the 2026 class were announced today. Going into the Hall of Honor, JT Thomas. Also going in, Craig Woofley. And the man to my left who's going to say a few words, the architect of Super Bowl champions, the man who drafted so many great Steelers you've all come to know and love. Ladies and gentlemen, let's give it up for Kevin Colbert.
5: Thank you so much, Steeler Nation. It's always special to come back up to Latrobe and training camp and watch our teams get ready for another Super Bowl run. Appreciate all the support, I want to reach out and congratulate JT and, of course, the great Craig Wolfley. The only regret is Wolfley will be here with us, and we always want to keep Wolf in our prayers. So, again, thank you so much. Let's get ready for another great season with Coach McCarthy and our 2026-2027 Pittsburgh Steelers. Give them a hand.
0: Kevin Colbert, joined by our own Rob King, voice of the Pittsburgh Steelers, on the field here today. And again, the 2026 Steelers Hall of Honor class being introduced this morning here at St. Vincent College. JT Thomas, Craig Wolfley, and Kevin Colbert will all be inducted into the Hall of Honor the first weekend in September. September 25th is the dinner. September 27th at halftime against the Cincinnati Bengals, 1 o'clock, Acushore Stadium. Let's take a break. When we come back, we should have the start of practice here from St. Vincent College, so do not go anywhere. We'll get things rolling whenever we come back. He's Brian Bacco alongside Chris Adamski. I'm Ed Troop right here on Steelers Nation Radio, part of the Steelers Audio Network.
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0: Back at Chuck Knoll Field on the campus of St. Vincent College, day four. The final day of the four-day heat acclimation period for the black and gold. Helmets only today. Full pads starting this upcoming Monday after an off day tomorrow on Sunday. Ed Troop alongside Brian Bacco and Chris Adamski here on Steelers Nation Radio and the Steelers Audio Network. Glad you could join us for day four coverage. Practice is underway, and for the first time this week, we've seen the two teams split up into their offensive units on field number one and the whole entire defensive unit on field number two, and then the kickers on field number three for work with each side of the ball. Day one and two, those practices started off with 11 on 11, ones versus ones in front of us. Yesterday was the mock games all day for day three. So we have the scout team. Half the offense is in a scout team defensive formation right in front of us with the starting offense getting work in. And I'll start with you, Brian Bacco. First couple plays in this sequence, few running plays with Rico Dowdle, who we've seen him taking the majority of the first handoffs here in camp so far this week, followed by Jaylen Warren, and then followed by Lou Nichols lining up in the backfield.
1: Yeah, Lou Nichols had a nice preseason last year, if you'll recall. Wouldn't be surprised if he does the same again this year. He's someone who's just he's proven it when he's gotten his opportunities. I think he's probably easy for coaches to like because of how hard he runs, and you know, a lot of talk about how crowded this running back room is, and that's going to be an uphill climb for someone like Lou Nichols when you've got Warren, Dowdle, Travis Homer, Eli Heidenreich, Caleb Johnson, but you never know what can happen. You have players kind of burst onto the scene sometimes in preseason action and surprise you, so maybe Lou Nichols will put some numbers up again this August.
0: And Chris, for the first time this week, the first pass play with the starting offense from Aaron Rodgers does not go to Roman Wilson. It went to Michael Pittman.
3: There you go. Okay. Yeah, Michael Pittman, you talked about. You want to hear his name called a little more often. About Lou Nichols, now, this is it's almost be ancient history at this point. It was 2021, and I get it. You know, he was playing in the MAC at that point, or it was, you know, he's from Central Michigan. So take it all with the grain of salt we take everything with in camp or whatever. But Lou Nichols is a former national leader in rushing yardage in the FBS. So it's not like this. He's just sort of coming out of nowhere. I mean, he's stuck around. When you stick around in the NFL for – this is now four seasons – And I know he hasn't played many regular season games, and I get all that, and I'm not trying to say, but it's not like he obviously has a pedigree and a track record. Not, and Brian, I think I remember Ned too, if you were here, like last year when he showed up, he was like a week or two into camp or so, yeah. A week into camp, and you kind of did kind of turn heads immediately, like, oh, this guy has something.
1: Didn't
3: here.
1: He fare well in backs on backers, as I recall?
3: Yeah, maybe that's what it was too.
1: Those days are probably long gone, but
3: he did dress one game for the Steelers last year too. That was his NFL regular season debut. So he has some experience. He can always say, no matter what happens, you'll always be able to say that.
1: Special teams helps.
0: Steelers now switching to their number two offense. And it's fun, guys, to see this drill, because on the defensive side, at least to start out, you're seeing the offensive players with the caps on. You got the green caps over top the helmets for the defensive linemen. You have the outside edge rushers and some of the secondary, the corners, with the blue caps. And in the middle, the two middle linebackers wearing the red caps, and then the safety with a regular black cap on. So that just kind of helps the offense identify the different players they need to go block, or with the wide receivers, the different routes who they want to split and try to get downfield with.
1: Just some housekeeping notes, because it's probably worth mentioning every day that they hit the field. Still no Joey Porter Jr., still no Jalen Ramsey, still no Dante Kent. Kent has at least been, you know, conditioning off to the side most of these days. But, yeah, those three guys who are on the PUP list, today is not the day they are returning to practice.
3: Yeah, Mike McCarthy was asked. I don't think you can read too much into his answer. There was a reference that perhaps next week, but it wasn't really any kind of commitment or anything for any of those guys. But, yeah, I mean, Kent, I don't, you know, what is he? It was early December, so he's approaching the 8-month mark post the ACL tear. So I don't know what the – I'm not a – surprisingly, I'm not an orthopedic surgeon, gentlemen. You didn't know that about me.
1: You're not.
3: So I cannot give a complete diagnosis of what the timetable is, but I would think he's probably approaching something to get back.
0: Mason Rudolph gets the snaps after Aaron Rodgers. He's now relieved by Will Howard. So we get our first Will Howard check of the day, and his first pass completion is incomplete. No. I jumped it.
3: You were ready to.
0: I mean, all my man Jaheim Bell has to do is turn around and catch the ball.
1: Just wasn't on the same page there. And you know, to set the scene for people, they are like half speed doing this. This is effectively
0: correct, a
1: walkthrough. But, yeah, on that one, just, you know, the route probably was cut off too short.
3: That's what they're trying to do, is get on the same – that's exactly what they're trying to do in this circumstance. The number one thing is being the same page. So that'll be something I'm sure that'll be talked about in the film room and be pointed out. Whether, I don't know whose fault it was, whether it was Bell or Howard, but somebody will be corrected, I'm sure, in a meeting room later on.
0: And Will Howard, a handoff underneath to Eli Heidenreich. Comes out of the backfield as a running back, double B. And, again, you've talked about Eli Heidenreich a lot during the offseason and so far this week. We've seen him in a variety of ways. Wide receiver yesterday caught two touchdown passes, unattested. We'll go ahead and throw that in there. But now we see him in the backfield as a running back.
1: Yeah, they've been splitting out the running backs a lot, though, whether it's Eli or Rico Dowdle or Jaylen Warren. I think that is going to be a big piece of this McCarthy offense. Riley Nowakowski getting some inline tight end work, too, as they go through here. You know, he's your only fullback. Your only true fullback on the roster. Jaheim Bell has done a little bit of that as well. But, yeah, good to see Nowakowski out there at tight end, showing the more you can do as a rookie fifth rounder who did a little bit of everything for the Indiana Hoosiers, even took some carries. I don't know whether that'll be in his bag with the Steelers. And just kind of a random thought here, guys. You know, we might not even learn this in training camp because it's difficult to practice, but Mike McCarthy mentioned on report day, you know, they'll still find a way to work goal line scenarios without live tackling once the pads go on. Will they still have a tush-push, brotherly shove, Pittsburgh plunge, whatever you want to call it? And if they do, who will perform it? Because I can't imagine that even though it is the last rodeo, that Aaron Rodgers wants to be doing that at 42 and probably not smart for him to be doing that.
3: He looks so good with his hands and hips anyway when that play's run.
1: Right.
3: The play's run at perfection the way he looks at it.
1: The right hand point?
3: Yes, the right hand, the finger point. Yes, I like that. It's very it needs to be like a poster, I think, of just
1: Connor running. Hayward is off with the Raiders now, so you're going to need to find someone to take that snap and move the ball forward so that Rodgers can do the right hand point.
0: So, guys, one thing to note, too, I'm looking down at Mike McCarthy, and, you know, he's working right there with the offense. He has the microphone out there, what's the word I'm looking for there, Brian Beck? A walkie-talkie. Yeah. Thank you, talking to his quarterback, whoever's
1: audio transmitter.
0: Which, by the way, there you go. There's the professional word. The newest quarterback in is the fourth of the QB room, Chris Adamski, and that's Drew Aller. Your thoughts on Drew Aller so far this camp?
3: Yeah, you can see what I think we've seen some throws. You see that the arm strength is definitely there. I think that's noticeable, especially from this vantage point up here. I think the ball does come out of his hand with some pop. And we think back to that Robert Tonyan, the end of the first training camp, the practice on Wednesday, the perfectly thrown pass into the end zone. But that capped an inconsistent practice up to that point, which I think is what we're going to see. He's going to be inconsistent, but he's going to you know the talent's there. I mean, again, you can go back to mock drafts from this point last year, August 2025, and, you know, Drew Aller was not uncommon whatsoever to be a first-round pick, some as high as, you know, top five, top ten. So that talent's there. It's a matter of making sure he's consistent and making sure, you know, you have the perfect, as our buddy Matt Williams would like to say, the nest to put around the quarterback in terms of the coaching staff and Mike McCarthy and everything and having a mentor like Aaron Rodgers.
0: And we're not purposely trying to ignore the defensive talk of this practice, but they are on field two. And from where we are in the press box, we all have our binoculars out. We're all trying to look over on field two to get you some defensive feedback. And maybe that's a good segue for us. But the offense is in full display right in front of us, so it's hard not to talk about the offense.
1: You know, all this preferential treatment for the offense now with an offensive-minded head coach coming in here. I'm just joking.
3: And then, Ed, you just ignored the special teamers on the specialists are on the far field. Come on now. No love for the specialists?
1: No, didn't we remember? What did we call that?
3: That's right.
1: It's the shadowy land beyond the borders. You must never go there. And, you know, if you talk to any specialists, they don't want the long snapper, the punter, they don't want to be talked about because that means something went wrong. Okay.
0: Well,
1: they go out there and quietly do their jobs.
0: Well, you know what? I got
1: like offensive linemen, too, right, Ed?
0: I got offensive
1: linemen. Don't even mention their name.
0: The O line never get any love. I think I'm the only one to gives him that love, and I'll continue to do that. Chris Boswell. So I got the binoculars on, guys, and I can tell you that he's down there kicking from about, let's see, the 30-yard line, and so that's 47-yard field goal attempts. And you know what? Let's give Bos some love. So we'll do it right now. How about that? He's kicking, and we'll let you know what happens
3: play
0: here on the third practice field. But there goes the horn. So will Bos still attempt the 47-yarder on the third field? Snap is down. Kick is up. And it is – did it hit
3: – oh, hit the crossbar.
0: It hit the crossbar.
3: Or upright. I'm sorry. Upright. Hit it upright, yes.
0: See that?
3: Look at that. You jinxed him.
0: I was trying to give him some love field number three.
3: Field three only has one goalpost, by the way, and it's the old school double. There's two. What would that be called? I don't know.
0: The old school crossbar.
3: It's a lot higher than the regulation.
1: All right, here we go, boys. 11-on-11. Ones versus ones. Good on good. Steelers versus Steelers.
0: Let's keep it here for a few of the first plays before we have to go to break. I know we're running up against another one here today. There's just too much to talk about here on day four from St. Vincent
1: College. No significant changes to speak of. Nickel defense.
0: Yep. You got Asante Samuel Jr. again taking the place of Joey Porter Jr. at the corner spot there. Jamal Dean on the opposite side, Brian, and your safeties, Deshaun Elliott and Jaquan Brisker, and in the middle, Patrick Queen with Peyton Wilson. So
1: I hope Jaquan Brisker picks off a pass today. I don't care who throws it, but I just want Jaquan Brisker to do something for the big section of threes out here in the bleachers.
0: Yep, got his family reunion going on here at St. Vincent College today, we were told before the start. And you mentioned the nickel defense out here, and again, it's Brendan Echols, who is that extra defensive back.
1: Got DK Metcalf out there, along with Echols. Roman Wilson and Michael Pittman Jr. Jalen Warren getting the first snap.
3: After I made the declaration about Rico.
1: Yep. I think it's going to be a 50-50 split, guys. I
3: thought so, too, but I feel like every practice, the first rep is always Rico, for what that's worth. And it might not be worth anything.
0: A little bit of movement up front, and Maxi Onichor comes into the offensive line.
3: Do you get banished if you make a false start? Is that
1: yes,
3: what just happened?
1: That has been a thing. Yep. So regardless of what position, whether you're a receiver, tackle, in this case it's Dylan Cook, who now Maxi Onichor getting
0: Troy Fontano.
1: Yeah. Oh, they were working.
3: They switched Cook to left tackle.
0: I didn't want to throw my man under the bus, but we had to.
3: But I think
1: to be corrected. We got to get the right information out there to the listeners.
3: Yes, and not to read too much into anything, but that's a little morsel there that it seems like there is zero. Maxi Honshore is not even going to rep once at left tackle. He's going to be right tackle exclusively throughout this camp. I think that that's clear at this point, too.
0: DK Metcalf, a reception from Aaron Rodgers on that first offensive play of the ones versus ones taking place for us here on field number one. Field number two, though, as we said earlier today, still being utilized by Mike McCarthy's team because it's the twos and threes getting those reps on field number two. And the off and the kicker still on field three for those keeping score at home. Incomplete pass from Rodgers out to Pittman. Guys, this is, again, what we've seen the first few days of camp. The only difference is today we started with both the whole entire offense and the entire defense on two separate fields for the first part of practice. But this 11-on-11, ones versus ones, twos and threes versus twos and threes has taken place every day.
1: You know who's up here on the, I don't know if you want to call it the A field, the varsity field? That safety's Robert Spears Jennings, rookie seventh rounder out of Oklahoma.
3: That is notable, I believe. It's something, a little morsel.
0: They've interchanged a few guys back and forth between the two.
3: Yeah,
0: fields.
3: You kind of have to because there's only essentially three deep in the depth chart, generally speaking. A lot of spots anyway, so you're going to have to see some shuffling. But the fact that he even got a seventh round rookie pick, you know, made it to the varsity field at all, I think is notable.
0: A couple times now we've seen the quick slant by DK and Aaron Rodgers right on point again. And again, can't stress that enough. Early in this camp, the first week, in just shorts and helmets, Aaron Rodgers has been pretty much on target every time. Again, light coverage, though. Light coverage.
1: Yeah. I mean, this is still, though, different than yesterday. I think there's still a little bit more gamesmanship going on when you've got the helmets on and moving it more than a quarter speed or a third speed. So it's going to be definitely more fun practice to watch today. And I'll note again, we said this the last couple of days, Mike McCarthy, he's down on field two with the younger players. So I'm sure there's a method to his madness. As he said the other day, everything is by design. I'm sure he trusts Brian Angelico to call in the plays for the ones, if you will. And he's going to get extensive time, you know, live in bumps. He's going to go back and watch everything, I'm sure. But he's getting the extensive time live in person, face-to-face right now with Drew Aller and Will Howard.
3: And again, just to, we have Lou Nichols over here now on the, again, varsity field, for lack of a better. Is that what we want to do?
0: I like it.
3: Varsity,
0: I
3: JV.
0: I think we're going to do that. Let's do it. Varsity and JV.
3: And then, so Caleb Johnson on the far field. So, again, reading that into that what you'd like, but I think it's worth noting.
0: I think Brian Bacco, though, he stole that from Mike Tomlin, right? That was always a Tomlin record.
3: Yeah, so I that's one of the reasons I'm hesitant to declare that.
0: But because I like it, so I'm going to crown you today as introducing that here to us up in the press
1: box. I don't know if I want to.
0: I like it.
1: I don't know if I want to take credit. I'm not trying to call anybody JV in the NFL.
3: Yeah.
1: Especially if you look at me. If they're JV, what am I? Preschool.
0: Let's take a break. Whenever we come back, training camp continues. The teams in their different varsity and JV sessions going on here. And I will say backups. I mean, that's what these guys are fighting for.
1: Just
0: on field number two.
1: Default to field one and two.
0: We can do that, too. Keep it all in line. He's Brian Bacco alongside Chris Adansky. I am Ed Troop. We are live day four from Chuck Noll Field here at St. Vincent College right here on Steelers Nation Radio, part of the Steelers Audio Network.
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8: What's the doomsday clock, Josh?
9: So the doomsday clock is a metaphorical clock that is overseen by the Bulletin of Atomic Scientists. It's a graphic representation of how close humanity is to self-inflicted disaster.
8: They move the second hand on the clock forward to 89 seconds to midnight, which means it's the closest that clock has ever been to midnight since they started.
9: In 1947, when the U.S. and Russia were starting the Cold War, it was 7 minutes to midnight. We're now less than 2 minutes away from midnight. The furthest away it was from midnight was 1991, after the Soviet Union dissolved. It was all the way back from 17 minutes to midnight.
8: I think it's a valuable thing because it just raises awareness every year with people. Just another thing to kind of say, hey, like, we're not headed in the right direction as humanity goes.
9: All these things that have been developing for a while have been accelerated because of the threat multiplier of misinformation and disinformation and conspiracy theories.
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8: We're talking about peacocks.
9: A peacock is specifically the male. The peahen is the female. They are not native to the United States, although they thrive in coastal, warmish areas.
8: So when you see that thing fully displayed, when that peacock wants to have a little good time with a peahen, that thing may go 5 to 7 feet in every direction.
9: That's the whole point of those feathers. Again, the peacocks will use it to try to ward off or intimidate trespassers in their territory, but for the most part, the whole thing is to impress the peahens.
8: And they will shake those feathers, and the shaking isn't just like, hey, look how pretty. Mm-hmm. Science has discovered semi-recently those vibrations are in lockstep with the peafowl's head feathers that they used to think were just for show, but mm-hmm. now they realize they vibrate at the same intensity and that they can actually, you know, sort of feel when those tail feathers are vibrating in their direction through their head feathers.
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0: A lot of talk in the offseason about moving TJ Watt around in this Patrick Graham defensive scheme. And while we were at break, TJ Watt was moved around, picked off an Aaron Rodgers pass, and took it to the house for a defensive touchdown. During the 11-on-11 one,
1: where Brian would say once. He ran into the end zone and stopped there as declared the practice touchdown. But no, I'm just kidding.
0: No, and then Chris, he immediately was pulled out. Brian Bacco, is TJ, take a break, get a drink. You're doing TJ Watt type of TJ Watt things already.
3: The fans like to see it, and I mean, goodness knows how many 90 Watt jerseys are here on the sideline at St. Vincent's College. My sister-in-law's in a 90-watt jersey on the sideline right now, so I know of at least one for sure. But, yeah, I'm not going to lay out the entire formation that they were in or the coverage scheme or anything, but we'll just say TJ dropped in coverage. And again, these guys aren't going 100% speed right now, I don't think, you know, maybe 90. But he dropped in coverage, and all of a sudden the ball was right in his hands. And if you've watched TJ Watt at all over the last almost decade now, you know that when the ball comes his way, he usually brings it in. He makes plays on the ball. He doesn't leave those out there. It's part of the magic that is the future Hall of Famer TJ Watt.
1: And that's one of the things that would, a lot of times, I'm not going to go into Watt versus Myles Garrett, but it just in terms of the Steelers' edge rushers, the Steelers' edge defenders have always been asked to do a little bit more than a lot of other the coverage, the run game responsibilities.
3: They are outside linebackers. Called that for a reason.
1: So that's an example of that. And when TJ Watt has been a guy that, I mean, I'm looking up right now career interceptions for, again, remember he's a pass rusher. He rushes from the edge. He has 9 career interceptions in 9 seasons. So he's averaging an interception per season. And whoa, look at that.
0: Well, Rodgers, a big pass completion of about 40 yards downfield to Roman Wilson, who makes his third catch in this session. But, Brian Bacco, if we're calling it like it is, he pushed off of Jaquan Brisker.
3: And Brisker kind of held
0: it
3: up. Yeah, that's, you know, they're not trying to get anybody injured here, diving for a pass or contesting a catch, and it looks like that might be the end of that 11-on-11 period, and they are going to break off into some individual drills, it appears.
0: But it should be noted that Roman Wilson, in the last, 10 minutes of that 11-on-11, one versus one, made three catches, and he's been a popular target of Aaron Rodgers so far here at Pittsburgh Steelers training camp. But again, the biggest highlight of that 11-on-11 was certainly the TJ Watt interception pick six taking it the other way, and those are the things that they're going to look for from TJ Watt that you always see, but at least coming back from 2025, didn't disappear completely, but definitely wasn't up to TJ Watt type of standards that we're used to seeing from big number 90, but that was nice to see here on day 4.
3: And it happened quickly. I mean, like I said, he just kind of lifted his head up, and boom, the ball was there. So to go back to the secret sauce of TJ, just a lot of linebackers shoot, a lot of defensive backs drop that pass. I mean, you got to have your hands ready and able to make that catch. So, I'm not going to belabor the point on a practice play, but that's TJ Watt for you. And again, as we noted, did not come from his usual spot on the field. So we'll leave that up to your imagination a little bit. But I think that's worth mentioning too. And you know, the Roman Wilson catch at the end there. I think even when they are going through this sort of three-quarter tempo work, I mean, you're almost looking more toward who are these plays designed to go to, who is Aaron Rodgers looking to, who does he trust to throw to based on the route and, you know, the personnel available to him, and it's all adding up to something that's going to be even more exciting to watch once they kind of take the restrictor plate off a bit and go a little bit more live. Mike McCarthy teased that or hinted at that somewhat for the Latrobe's Saturday Night Lights practice a week from today. He called that a scrimmage. I know that that was sort of the previous terminology or verbiage for it, too, under the old staff. But that was good to hear from Mike McCarthy, because I think that is going to be – it's always an exciting practice, but – I don't think that's going to change this year with the new staff coming in.
1: And when Mike McCarthy talks like that, you do get a sort of a window into his mind and how things are planned out. And he,
3: yeah,
1: and he'll give the – he talked about how there's going to be the first two days of pads, and they'll be down – I guess that would be Wednesday, right? And then you have – and you ramp back up because Monday, Tuesday, went, and then you ramp back up to get to the night practice.
3: Yeah, like I think he's almost even kind of letting us know like when there's going to be another one of those practices like yesterday that was essentially a mock game or walkthrough, whatever you want to call it. So it can kind of start circling those on your calendar from a reporter perspective. If you're a fan, I mean, you probably want to come out here any day if it's a chance to see Aaron Rodgers and TJ Watt and DK Metcalf and Pat Freiermuth in person, but you at least kind of know what you're getting into as far as the on-the-field work.
1: And that was also a reason when the schedule came out, it was curious because Mike Tomlin never had a closed practice during camp any day that you could, the day before preseason games like that. But there's the Wednesday is off this week, and the Wednesday I believe the next week then too, or no, that would be before a game, but there's no that this Wednesday is an off day coming up here, and now we see why the way he explained it, that he called it a review day. So he called yesterday review day too, and we saw how light that a practice that was. So I imagine it's going to be another sort of walkthrough, kind of, again, we're going to cover what was done these past 2 days in the pads before we get ready for our big scrimmage Saturday night in Latrobe Memorial Stadium.
0: Right now, the teams in their individual position groups. We see the defensive line on field two doing some drills with their coaches, as well as the offensive line on field one.
3: I like this field one. The QBs working on back shoulder throws. That's kind of fun to watch.
1: It is.
0: Yeah, they're working with the receivers and the running backs, and also we have the tight ends working with, it looks like, some of the linebackers and the defensive back players as well here on field number one. But guys,
3: nice catch by Caleb Johnson just now. Just looked smooth with the back shoulder grab from Aaron Rodgers.
0: And Rodgers does that so well, right, Double B?
3: Yep.
0: I mean, that's the highlight of his NFL career. The no-look and also this, the back-step throw.
3: It's like I thought about that the other day because I was writing something flowery along those lines for Steelers.com. And I start going through it, and I'm like, there are so many signatures for Aaron Rodgers. That, like you said, the no-look, the back shoulder, but then there's also – the Hail Marys, there's the rolling to your right, sort of drifting outside of the pocket, heave downfield with a flick of the wrist. So there are almost too many to list.
0: Chris, I want to talk to you as well about Asante Samuel Jr. And Brian and I yesterday wrapping up day number three
3: We had a drop on a back shoulder catch, but it was Patrick Queen, so I think we can give him a pass. You know, he's just out there trying to work on his defensive receiving ability.
0: I thought you were going to say Asante Samuel Jr. dropped that, and I'm like, please, not at this moment when I'm about to feed Chris something to talk
3: catch.
0: About.
3: It was a tough catch for anybody to make, let alone an inside linebacker.
1: Well, we saw an outside linebacker make a catch, though. Remember?
3: Not like that.
0: We sure did. But Brian and I talked about this at the tail end of practice yesterday, Chris, while you were doing your post-practice press conference with some of the players. But Asante Samuel Jr., at least on the defensive side, he has stepped in for Joey Porter Jr., who's on the PUP pup list, as they like to call it, to start out this training camp. And he's done a nice job so far this camp. And Mike McCarthy's talked about Asante Samuel Jr. a few times this week. And out here again today, working with the number ones with this defensive unit in that secondary, and again continues to shine here at camp. But I think that's to be expected with a guy like Asante Samuel Jr. because his career up until that injury was pretty good.
1: Yeah, he started immediately as a second round pick, I want to say. Yeah, second round pick with the Chargers. He was this immediate starter for them, started three full seasons, and then was the starter for that fourth season until his neck injury. And then obviously he couldn't participate, and it was hard to get him back. And we saw what happened with Broderick Jones, the similar injury, and he wasn't practicing. So it's a little different when you're a free agent. And one thing, Broderick Jones is under contract. Obviously, you're going to rehab, but a team's not, understandably, it's a business, not going to sign somebody who's hurt and has a neck injury and has to rehab. So the Steelers got him a couple weeks into last season and then had him on the practice squad. And eventually, he started a couple games for the Steelers late in the season. He's definitely a starting caliber cornerback. There's no doubt about that. And that's quite a luxury the Steelers have, to have him as, at no worse than your third outside corner, and depends where you put it, Eccles, or how, you know, where Daylon Evans figures in. There's a lot of, but that shows some remarkable depth, and it's the way it worked out. you need it because the three corners are on pup to start practice or start camp.
3: Big Max Ihonichor on field goal protection on the right wing here as Chris Boswell goes through a kicking period here.
1: 47-yarder here.
3: Yeah, I
1: right hash mark.
3: One of like my weird things that I always enjoy is just the largest human beings are on field goal protection. Like Cam Hayward has done it like his entire career. You know,
0: correct.
3: He's the oldest player on the defense. He's the second long. He's the longest tenured Sealer. He's the second oldest player on the entire team, and he's still out there yelling 9-7, 9-7 to report in as eligible. Yeah. Derek Harmon is next to him. So you know, the first rounders on the D line, the Bash brothers. About 15 years apart. And then on the other side, Darnell Washington and Max Ihonichor. So I don't want to jinx the Steelers, but how do you not get a field goal blocked? Well, you put all of those humongous human beings out there protecting.
0: Steelers working on special teams so far, Chris. You mentioned the 47. They keep backing up. Boz, he's now good for 49.
1: Yeah, everybody knows Boswell, and everybody knows how reliable he is. Now he signed a contract to tie for the highest-paid kicker in the NFL. Well-deserved. We know all the superlatives along with him, so it's something we take for granted, seeing one of the best in the world doing what he's doing here all the time, kicking field goals.
0: And he's going to attempt a 52-yarder here, first time from 50-plus, and it is perfect, right down the middle.
3: That was 53, I think.
1: And it looked about 10 yards to spare, too, judging by where it landed, too.
0: 50-plus, good. Double B locks you in at 53 yards, and he even had another 5 or 6 yards after that if he wanted it. Yeah, very, very good.
1: Now 55, lining up for 55 yards, too. So you're backing up. I don't know.
3: Rob King making the announcement to not take cell phone videos or photos of practice. Steelers want to protect the.
1: That was Ed yesterday. It was Ed's voice being carried over yesterday making that announcement. So, did he miss? He missed the 55 yarders? That just happened. It's hard to tell. The officials are there.
3: The officials will tell you if you trust them.
1: Did I see that? Did they give the signal for that one?
3: Yeah, it was no good.
0: I made that announcement yesterday. We had some technical problems from that standpoint getting the PA up and running. Today they were on top of that right away, first thing this morning. And I made the announcement, guys, and then practice ended. It was over. I felt bad. All that time I waited to get on the PA here at St. Vincent College, and then all of a sudden practice ended. 50, that field goal was 58 good.
1: 58-yarder.
0: Yeah, so... Boz good from 58 as special teams gets their work here at midfield. Whenever we come back, we'll continue our coverage here from Steelers training camp, approaching the halfway point of practice day number 4. Again, special teams on full display. Or we can go for another big attempt here from the Boz. Let's do this.
1: From 60.
0: This is 60. From 60.
1: Drama.
0: Let's take a look at this before we go to break.
3: No logo at midfield here, but yeah, this would be from the logo at Akershire
1: Stadium. You might remember 11 months ago, almost to the day, you made a big 60-yarder to win a game.
3: Yes, you did.
0: Snap is down. Kick is up from 60. It's definitely long enough.
1: Yes.
0: And it is good.
1: And it hit the pole in them. That's how good it was, right in the middle, the pole for the cameras back there.
0: TJ Watt is in midseason form, as well as Chris Boswell.
3: All right. Chris Boswell, you can just go home now.
0: He's done.
3: Call it a day.
0: His work's good.
3: That'll do.
0: 60 yards up and good. He's Brian Bacco alongside Chris Adamski. I am Ed Troop. Continuing coverage here from St. Vincent College, day 4, right here on Steelers Nation Radio, part of the Steelers Audio Network.
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0: Live from Chuck Knoll Field on the campus of St. Vincent College, continuing coverage of day 4. Of Steelers Training Camp 2026 right here on Steelers Nation Radio, part of the Steelers Audio Network. I am Ed Troop alongside Double B, Brian Bacco, and Chris Adamski. And fellas, we're about the midway point of this day 4 practice. And so far, few exciting notes. Chris Boswell, right before break, hit a 60-yard field goal during the special team session. We had a TJ Watt pick 6 earlier when we had the ones versus ones, 11 on 11. We are off and rolling here at St. Vincent College. Now special teams has concluded. We'll get some more individual teamwork with the defensive line and the offensive line off in the distance. And it looks like the backs and receivers, linebackers, and secondary players getting some work together as well.
3: Yep, I'm going to do the individual drills here. Probably working on a lot of footwork. I mean, Mike McCarthy's been really big on that since camp started, having your eyes in the right place. And looks like this is going to go with maybe a little bit of open field tackling work, too, for the skill position guys who are split up from all the big fellas in the middle.
1: You have the offense and defense on separate sides. A lot of times in these drills, you know, to work on ball security, even with the defensive players,
3: right,
1: interception things, they kind of lump them together. But in this case, they're both on separate sides. You're right. I'm curious exactly what – looks like there's a little gate of the two tackling dummies that are maybe going to run through. We'll find out.

0: schools going on over in the top right of our proverbial square of vision here.
1: They just disappear on us into the land of make-believe over there. There's a Fred Rogers reference for you. Yeah, the quarterbacks are in front of us for the majority of the practice. Then when they go to this individual team stuff, they go off in the distance, as you just said, Brian, as they get their work in on the far field.
0: It's always worth just kind of keeping tabs. Where's Mike McCarthy right now? Mike McCarthy is chatting with special teams coordinator Danny Crossman following that special teams period. So probably some debrief on what he saw from those units to, you know, get ready, because that's one thing that tough to simulate in practice versus a game is special teams, kickoff, punt, all of that stuff. So Mike McCarthy's chatting with Danny Crossman as the team goes through their individual drills and the QBs work with Tom Arth over on the far field.
1: We see the linebackers and the tight ends. They're also doing a drill here on field number one where they have three different coaches with the shields, the blocking pads, the shields on their arms. And you run up, you hit the first one, and then you go over to the second cone. It's almost a triangle, Chris Adamski, that they're trying to hit. And that's important for linebackers, especially because you want them to get through the blockers, the first level, the second level blockers, to get to the ball carrier, whoever has it. And then on the flip side, for the tight ends, you want to block and get to the second level to open up holes for those running backs that are coming up behind you.
2: Yeah, and you got some running backs there. They're part of this drill, too, because there will be times. I mean, I just saw Caleb Johnson do a rep, in other words. So, I mean, that's your running backs, good. They got to pass protect. They got to sometimes be a blocker on the edge, too, for certain player, wide receiver screens and whatnot.
0: And these drills are part of the recipe, because what's been one of the biggest talking points so far this week? Oh, the Steelers, they're not going to do live tackling in practice. Mike McCarthy said, well, we're still going to work on our tackling. We're going to have other ways to drill those fundamentals, even if we aren't bringing each other to the ground when the pads come on. So that's what they're doing out here, too. If you remember the Steelers six, the pillars of what Mike McCarthy wants this organization and his team to be, tackling and breaking tackles if you're a ball carrier, blocking and shedding blocks. Big plays was one of them. I'm not in the team meetings. I'm already starting to forget one of them. I didn't say ball security, did I? So ball security, of course, is part of the six. Pursuit and finish. This team has always got a lot of guys with high motor. And then mannerisms and disguises, sort of the cerebral aspect of the game. So we might just refresh your memory on the Steelers 6 every day so that you can feel like you're one of the players in the meetings.
1: Here's what you need to do. You either go on Steelers.com and you bookmark that Brian
0: Steelers
1: Bacco,
0: 6. Yep.
1: That Brian Bacco wrote. Or you go to Trib Live for my friend Chris Adamski. Yeah, Chris, I'm not going to leave you in the shadows, my friend. And bring up Chris's material there on Trib Live and his coverage of the black and gold. Right now, we continue to go through the team activities. They actually switched groups. So when you heard the horn behind us, it was the first group that was working on that, what Chris and I were describing, the three blockers, the triangle drill, trying to get that second level, whether you're a defensive player or an offensive player, whether you're blocking or trying to make a shred a blocker and make a tackle if you're on the defensive side. And then near us is the ball catching drill that Chris was talking about. Now it's the tight ends and the running backs getting that work and some of the linebackers when you try to split the two tackling dummies and catch a football that's probably going, they want to go as fast as they can, right?
0: You're trying to jump around. That's the job that I want out of any out here. Just stand on the goal line and throw a football as hard as you can at dudes from 10 yards away. That'd be fun. Your arm probably tired though, afterward.
1: And we see the defensive line. They're working the sleds on field number two. You hit the first one. You hit the second one. A coach then throws a football at you, and maybe you try to recover it if you yell, ball, ball, ball, on the ground. And the offensive line getting in their work, too, on field number two. Guys, again, this is day four. We're going to switch gears starting next week on Monday, August 3rd, 11:20 a.m., if you plan on coming up here to St. Vincent. No practice tomorrow on Sunday. It's the first off day of training camp for the players, but they'll be back at it on Monday at 11:20 in full pads. That's the first full padded practice. Also, Pat McAfee and all that will be here as well.
0: So right now, Mike McCarthy's chatting with Ike Taylor, who's probably like, Coach, you kept me from a third Super Bowl. Come on, man. What are we doing? But, those two guys are chatting now as they work into another period here, another individual drill work period, it looks like, but split into more specific position groupings, tight ends separate from the wideouts, separate from the running backs.
2: And the headliner quarterbacks are now here on field one.

0: Going to throw into the nets.
1: Into the nets. This is something that everybody can, for the crowd, can watch and appreciate, I'm sure.
2: And I think this is the first time we've seen that here this week, right? Here, right here on field number one in full display. They got the big net up with a, to the right, a blue target. Right in the middle, a yellow target. And to the left, a red target. I feel like I'm describing the Pro Bowl games that take place now, right? That you always see the competitions. But all four quarterbacks will...
1: get about 20-yard throws they're going to make, it appears.
2: Yep. And they're with Mike McCarthy. Targets. So Mike McCarthy is with his four quarterbacks.
0: He's hanging with Aaron Rodgers again.
2: And Coach Arth, too, the quarterback coach right there with him. Offensive line down to the left. They continue their work with the tackling dummies and the shields as each offensive lineman brings one up. And the tight ends getting their work in right to the left of us. Defensive players now. So, yeah, so we've now gone back to all defense on field two. And all offense on field one. This is how practice started today, but they remain in their individual position groups. So, guys, let's take a look at the quarterbacks here. Is Mason Rudolph getting the first go at it?
1: Oh, he airmailed
2: it. A bit high.
1: Yes.
2: We keep using that word. If you're keeping score.
1: Although, you know what? Never mind. That's what the point. The targets are useless in this. I take that back, Mason. It was a perfect throw. I'm back to being the dummy now, and I'm clearly the dummy. I'm not even a tackling dummy. The point, there's a staffer on the other side. I can't see who that is right now. On the other side of the net. So they're throwing over a net that's probably
2: over.
1: Maybe 12 feet high.
2: Oh, yeah. Easily.
1: So they're throwing it. The ball is traveling in the air. What do we got here?
0: They're trying to layer throws, essentially, is what they're
1: 30,
0: doing.
1: 30 yards, yeah.
2: Get up and over. Yep. To the right of them is the receiving group, and they're trying to shed off some blocking dummies and then get downfield as well. So much of it is working off the block, guys, or trying to sustain the block, especially if you're a wide receiver. Trying to get off the defender, the defensive back, I should say, and try to get downfield to get open. Steelers training camp continuing here at St. Vincent. We appreciate you joining us here on Steelers Nation Radio, part of the Steelers Audio Network. We will be with you till 1 o'clock today. From 1 to 3 will be Rob King and Max Starks in the locker room. And then from 3 to 6, Wes Euler and Matt Williamson, the drive, will finish off the first week here at St. Vincent.
0: Drew Aller hit the proverbial post, although it's really more of a crossbar.
1: But
0: yeah, I mean, I will say this is kind of fun to watch. Like, these guys are making it look easy. I'm sure it is not easy to get it, because you need enough height to get over the netting.
1: 30 yards in the air.
0: Yeah.
1: So
2: and they got coached.
0: But it definitely simulates trying to layer a throw in there over the top of an inside linebacker or a safety or something like that.
1: And they're moving. They're obviously, that's why Mike McCarthy's here, is to watch the footwork of it. And there's been I enjoyed the Tom Arth mock pass rush of Aaron Rodgers, one of those plays.
2: That was my next comment. They got him as the edge rusher trying to get home, and he bumps him, and then they peel off of him and then try to make the throw. So as they reposition the catching net for the quarterbacks as they get their work here right at midfield. Across the way on field two, the linebackers to the right end zone working with what I called the other day a medicine ball. And then Brian Bacco got me back on the right path, the yoga ball. Not a medicine ball, because as noted, if it was a medicine ball, we might have some injuries out here at St. Vincent.
0: Yeah, medicine ball is a lot heavier, a lot firmer, but the yoga ball... I'd be curious to talk to, like, the first football coach who came up with that. Why a yoga ball? Do you know why?
2: Well, I know what they're trying to accomplish, because we used it even at the youth level when I coached that the last few
0: years. Yeah, I know what
2: they're
0: trying to accomplish, but why the yoga ball specifically is my...
2: Yeah.
1: Well, is it really a yoga ball? Nice. Is it only exclusively designed for yoga, or was it?
0: That's what it's best known for.
1: Okay, yes, yeah.
2: But for this, they want you as a defender. You want to get low and scoop that ball and come up through as you're trying to make a tackle. You've got to stay low.
0: But a yoga ball is pretty tall compared to most.
1: When you Google yoga ball, a lot of the show up exercise ball, fitness ball, stability ball, athletic ball.
2: Hold on, let me set the scene at home. Hold on, don't do anything else, both of you. Hold on. This is where we are. They both got laptops, as I noted yesterday when we were trying to look up information. And both are on Google, and they're Googling yoga balls. And both of them have images up and prices and everything else.
0: I think I just accidentally added one to my cart.
2: I think you both got the same thing up. I mean, that's the type of coverage we're giving you here on SNR throughout the day. Excellent work, guys.
1: I'm still reeling from my Tanner Morgan 2024 camp declaration. So I was off by a year in my Tanner Morgan history. So I need to work on that, make sure I'm accurate every time.
2: Guys, again, we've touched on the defensive stars of this camp so far, but let's talk about the defensive linemen while we have a second here. And Cam Hayward, you know, he's getting in the latter part of his career, but if any indication was last season and even two seasons ago before he signed his contract extension, new contract last season ahead of training camp, is, you know, Cam getting up there in years but continues to be the captain of this team and continues to be one of the best defensive linemen in the National Football League, and the Steelers continue to look for him to anchor this defensive line. But now more than ever, they need him because it's a young, developing defensive line. You got last year's first-round pick going into his second year now, Derek Harmon. And, you know, Joseph Day comes in via free agency from the Titans. He got some good work in yesterday here at training camp as well. Keanu Benton, some question marks in and around him and what he's going to be able to do this year. Logan Lee continues to try to work onto this defensive line, Chris Adamski. But Cam Hayward just continues to be the guy on this defensive line and the guy on this team.
1: Yeah, that was something that last year the entire second line is my co-host on the Blitz, Tom Offerman, likes to call it for the defensive line. I mean, he likes to see it as a first line, second line, and kind of third line there, because you were not that you sub them all in at once, of course, like in hockey, but you need that kind of depth in a modern game. You're going to be subbing guys in and out. So last year, the three veterans they had kind of pegged to play behind what you would think kind of be their starters, which I think even last year as a rookie, we believe Derek Harmon, Keanu Benton, and Cam Hayward. All three of them suffered season-ending injuries at one point during the season. So that ended up with, we're talking about Loudermilk, Equale, and who was the third one? Dean Lowry early in the season last year. So now this year then, again, I think they've acquired great depth at that position, and I think we saw last year how much that's needed, a lot just because of attrition, let alone the fact that you want to rotate bodies in and out. And I really think that you can feel good about having, again, the Hayward, Benton, Harmon at the top, and then, oh boy, say it for me, Odo, E, O is...
0: Esaizie Otomowo.
1: There we go. Thank you, Brian.
0: Big O.
2: Brian, yes, that's what I think. Brian can look here. I spelled it out phonetically because of you. Esaizie Otomowo. Did I get close? No.
0: Not really, no. but like sticking with your
2: I'm
0: hockey,
2: just looking at you.
0: Sticking with your hockey analogy, or I guess Tom Offerman's hockey analogy, Buzz, and once they're in the nickel sub package, it's more pairings than lines. And,
1: right.
0: And it's going to be interesting to see the pairings play together too. Maybe it's Hayward and Harmon, like I called them earlier, the Bash brothers, about 15 years apart, right, in terms of being first round picks of the Steelers out of the Big Ten, too, and similar body types for sure. Maybe it might be Hayward and Benton. It might be Benton and Harmon. It might be Harmon and Black. It might be Benton and Black. I don't know that it'll ever be Hayward and Black, but Sebastian Joseph Day, I haven't even mentioned him in this yet. I think he's going to bring some juice as a sub-package pass rusher on the interior. So, yeah, I think it's a pretty strong group from top to bottom.
1: And I think one thing, Keanu Benton last year had 5.5 sacks rushing from the interior, playing a lot of snaps from the nose, playing the really interior, for lack of a better way of putting it. And he wasn't really – he was almost deployed more in run-type situations than in pass-type situations. So – there's a that kind of production he got from that, and I think that was one of the things. Domato Pecco, did I say that run right, Brian? Or
0: Domato Pecco?
1: Domato.
2: You got it. He was popular yesterday, signing autographs, yes, I saw.
1: He's a recognizable
0: player. Those old Bengals. I was going to say, those old Bengals rivalries die easy, not hard. Good for the Steelers fans welcoming him with open arms, despite him being on the opposite side all those years.
1: Yes, and that's but he talks some about Keanu Benton getting him more in a pass rush situation. I think that's why you sign a Sebastian Joseph Day, is to play the nose a lot more often. I think we'll see more YA block as well. In other words, I think you'll see Benton more deployed in pass. And if you get 5.5 sacks from that position, no matter what you're being deployed, that's not easy to do. So it's not unreasonable. I think he might, you know, if he nudges up that 8 sack or so range here. And again, this is a contract year for him, so it's assuming there's no extension before the season, of course, which is still very much possible. I think everybody believes. But that's a big year for Keanu Benton in his career.
2: Quarterbacks now getting work at midfield with the receivers. And then the offensive line getting work to the left end zone here on field one. And over across the way, the defensive side of the football here on this roster for the Pittsburgh Steelers, they continue to get in their work with the defensive linemen to the left end zone and the safeties and the linebackers to our right. A few linebackers off to the left, too. That might be more of your edge rushers and your middle guys with the secondary guys to the right. Training camp continues. We're going to take a quick break. When we come back, we'll go into our final half hour, and that should be the final half hour of practice as well here from St. Vincent College. It's been a great day so far here on day number 4. The Steelers Hall of Honor class kicked us off. The introductions of JT Thomas, Craig Wolfley, and Kevin Colbert being introduced here this morning, and now day 4 of Steelers training camp in its final 30 minutes. He's Brian Bacco alongside Chris Adamski. I'm Ed Troop. Continuing coverage of day 4 of Steelers training camp whenever we come back right here on Steelers Nation Radio, part of the Steelers Audio Network.
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2: Latrobe, Pennsylvania, Unity Township in Westmoreland County, home of St. Vincent College and Steelers training camp. Coverage continues here on day four on Steelers Nation Radio, part of the Steelers Audio Network. I am Ed Troop alongside Brian Bacco. Chris Adamski has left us. He is down on the practice field here at St. Vincent College to get his post-practice sound, which will be incoming here probably, Brian, in the next 20 or 30 minutes. I think practice slated to end in and around the 1 o'clock hour.
0: 1:16.
2: Is okay. Well,
0: no, no approximates here with Mike McCarthy's Steelers. Well, no, exact.
2: We got like 45 more minutes then.
0: Exactamundo. Yeah, there's still probably a few more minutes of QBs throwing routes to receivers. Aaron Rodgers was actually out there as a mock defender for a second. I think he just took it upon himself to do that, and he half-heartedly attempted to strip Eli Heidenreich after a catch. So you can tell his grandkids about that someday. I'm going to do a quick impromptu segment for you, Ed. Jersey spotting in the crowd here at Chucknell Field at St. Vincent College. Here's what we got. Well, should we count jerseys too, or does it have to be a proper jersey? What do you think?
2: I think you're good to go. I think whatever you want to do with it.
0: All right, no jerseys.
2: I see a ton of TJ Watt.
0: Proper jersey. Yep, we got TJ Watt.
2: Everywhere.
0: We've got DK Metcalf. Jalen Ramsey.
2: Oh, there's a Najee Harris.
0: Jalen Ramsey. Patrick Queen. Patrick Queen sighting. Joey Porter Jr. over on my far left. Hines Ward. How about for the throwbacks? Let's get into throwbacks. Oh, my brother-in-law is wearing a Rod Woodson jersey.
2: Oh.
0: Nice.
2: Now you're speaking my language.
0: Speaking Steelers Hall of Honor.
2: What do we got? A
0: Heath Miller. Heath. That's in the bleachers, though. That's not on the field.
2: Micah Fitzpatrick.
0: Mac Miller, 92. Wow. All right. R.I.P. Mac Miller.
2: Zach
0: obviously
2: Frazier.
0: A big fan of the Steelers and hip-hop. Yep. Zach Frazier. Good call there. Wes Euler was lingering.
2: That was right
0: us.
2: On cue with Wes.
0: He was
2: going to
0: point
2: in.
0: That out even if we didn't.
2: It was right on cue.
0: Joe Green and Mel Blunt taking up two of the first rows here. That's some old school stuff. I want to find a real... Oh, we got Jack Lambert. Okay. I want to find like a real ball knower Jersey. We've got Jerome Bettis.
2: James Harrison. Did you already point that one out? The Bumblebee.
0: No, I didn't see Debo.
2: The Bumblebee.
0: Bumblebee Debo. I like it. Silverback. I still want a ball knower of the day.
2: Well, here's what you need to do. You need to dig into the archives here with the
0: Aaron Rodgers. Did we say that?
2: With the binoculars.
0: Oh, yeah. I got to get the binoculars out.
2: And go out into the deep part of St. Vincent College. That's what I'm doing right now. Still a lot of TJ Watt.
0: The nosebleeds.
2: Yep.
0: I would say the cheap seats, but they're all cheap seats.
2: I see a 17. Now, would that be a Mike Wallace?
0: Probably Jeremy Bernard. I think fans are jazzed up about Jeremy Bernard.
2: This one, well, yeah, guess. That could be a Bernard. I bet you that is. I was going to say maybe it's an older one.
0: This is Steeler Nation we're talking about here, right? Somebody out there probably has a Caden Wiegen jersey already.
2: I mean, TJ Watt's the most popular one. Everywhere you look, there's a 90. But again, some Najee Harris jerseys,
0: Troy Polamalu spotted up in the yard. Cam Hayward spotted up in the yard. And a 55, I'm going to assume it's Joey Porter Sr., but maybe it's our guy Arthur Motes, fan favorite.
2: Could be Motes.
0: Maybe it's a 55 Motes.
2: Steelers continuing their practice session
0: Lamar
2: here.
0: Lamar Woodley, ball knower.
2: And Brian Back is going to continue on. Continue. Now, wait a minute. Do we have any non-Steeler jerseys here? Do I see some New Orleans Saints? No, that's Gateway High School. That makes sense because it's Briskers here and this family's here. Okay. But Gateway looks like the Saints jersey, so that's why I thought that.
0: I was going to say, the first thing that caught my eye was it looks like someone's got some Louisville Cardinals gear blankets or something. So maybe they are Louisville fans and came up for Steelers practice. It's they're not exactly crossing streams there. I don't think Louisville's a rival of St. Vincent, last I checked.
2: No, I don't think so either. I think it's safe to say. Next, you heard that horn in the background, so they're going to switch up
0: toot, toot.
2: Drills here, and it looks like the defensive players are coming over to join the offensive players, Brian, so we may have some
0: usually
2: more.
0: Usually a good sign.
2: Yep, we might be seeing some 11-11.
0: We're going to play you Mike McCarthy here in a little bit when I leave the booth and head down to catch practice myself, but I think he kind of joked at the beginning of his presser today. Someone said the pads go on Monday. He said, thank God, right? So he's ready for, as he called it, more realistic football starting Monday, but they're still going to squeeze every drop they can out of these reps out here, and right now those reps are going to be 7-on-7.
2: We're now in day number 4 of this, so we are scratching and crawling here towards the end of just something, some meat for us to describe to you here on Steelers Nation Radio. And hey, we're not going to be greedy. We've had some good stuff here this week during these practice sessions, but as Brian said, it looks like the Steelers are going to go 7-on-7. The linemen are going to stay on their proper end zones on field 1 to the left of us is the offensive line, getting their work in. And to the right of that on field number 2 is the defensive line and some linebackers. I see Jack Sawyer taking some reps, trying to work off some blocks and with those defensive coaches with those long arm pads on field number 2. Now, the offensive line, that's called a shoot. So if you're familiar with the game of football and specifically offensive linemen, they get real low. They get underneath the shoot to try to work on pass blocking more than anything as they go underneath the shoot. And the idea there is to stay low, and you better not hit that that canvas up that's atop of you as you go to try to work low. 7-on-7 is getting ready to begin. We'll describe a little bit of that for you here before we go to a break. And as Brian said, when we come back from that break, we're going to hear from Mike McCarthy from this morning, his pre-practice presser from today. And Aaron Rodgers will take the first 7-on-7 drill right here with couple receivers off to his three receivers off.
0: Oh, this is actually side. This is not even 7-on-7. I don't. This is a 4-on-4, 4-on-4. I guess it's really just the eligibles and
2: backs and receivers. Yep. There's Lou Nichols. You mentioned Lou Nichols earlier. Aaron Rodgers dumps the ball off to him. We didn't talk about Lou Nichols a lot this week, but today Lou Nichols has been on full display.
0: His birthday's coming up soon. You know why I know that? Because it's the same as mine, August 16th.
2: And
0: Lou
2: Brian,
0: Nichols and me.
2: And Brian Bacco's a big Lou Nichols fan because of the spelling of Lou, L-E-W.
0: So, yeah, that's pretty solid.
2: You got to like that, right? Aaron Rodgers getting ready to take another rep here with, it was 5-on-5 the last time out. Now we're back to 4-on-4.
0: And it's really even 3-on-4 in a way, like, because Rodgers is throwing. And he gets one out to Eli Heidenreich. He slips, but
2: Peyton Wilson on the coverage defensively. Jamal Dean also over there. So, this is more of like your – I don't see the edge rushers out there, Brian. This is your middle linebackers.
0: Yeah, obviously they're working secondary. Working sides of the field, route combinations. So it's like a modified 7-on-7, and it's trimmed down even more.
2: By the way, the overcast skies here at St. Vincent College that we had all morning long, now that we're past the lunch hour, have gone away. The sunshine is out. And as I lean out our open window now here in the press box, first time this week, we've opened the windows for you.
0: Hopefully don't drop
2: you
0: can, anything out there, Ed.
2: I know. I don't want to might land on one of these TJ Watt jerseys. Hopefully you can hear some of the sounds of St. Vincent. That was the idea today to open this up. And we wanted to hear from Rob King and Kevin Colbert when they addressed the crowd at the start of practice today. As Aaron Rodgers, little out pattern incomplete.
0: Back shoulder for Max Hurlman.
2: Yeah, Max Hurlman.
0: Nico Slaughter in coverage, I believe. 19. Am I right on that, guys?
2: Wes Shuler's hanging out with us here. What we got, Wes? Yep.
0: He didn't know he was spotting for us.
2: Good job. I know. All of a sudden, Wes is, he does everything for us.
0: The more you
2: can
0: do.
2: We'll pump him a little bit here. He's going to put a headset on. I told him to put a headset on. Are you trying to save your voice for 3 o'clock?
1: Well, you know, it can be a little bit of a heavy lift at time, fellas. But no, what I've really been doing here is trying to find more ball knower jerseys for you in the crowd. There is a Rocky Blyer right over here to our left.
2: Oh,
1: that's always a real good one.
2: That is a great one to point out. We didn't see the Rocky Blyer.
1: Although we have maybe the least popular person on campus walking through the crowd over here, guys. There is a Ray Lewis Baltimore Ravens jersey
2: right
1: here to my left.
2: Somebody came to Steelers training camp.
1: He's getting booed. He's you can see him right there. It's a white Ray Lewis 52 Baltimore Ravens jersey kind of in that crowd of people right there.
2: Wow.
1: Somebody escort that guy out of here.
0: Is this a prank?
2: I mean, you want to talk
0: punked?
2: You want to talk about going for it, man. I mean, to show up at Steelers training camp in Latrobe.
1: You know what, though? Maybe he appreciates it. Maybe he's like, hey, this is a great setting. It's a great place. It's a great rivalry. I just wanted to see it for myself.
0: It's back together weekend. Steelers and Ravens are back together as well.
2: Wes, while you – thank you for hopping on a headset here.
1: Of course.
2: Let's get your thoughts real quick on the Hall of Honor class that was introduced this morning. JT Thomas, Craig Woofley. Of course, that's going to be a personal one for you and many others here on SNR. And Kevin Colbert.
1: Yeah, great trio of guys there, obviously from top to bottom, for what they did for the organization in so many different ways, for what all of those guys have done for the communities of Pittsburgh. Kevin Colbert, the architect of two Super Bowl teams. I still remember it fondly, his kind of farewell press conference where he talked about, you know, when I got here, there were 4 Lombardi trophies in the hallway, and you kind of knew the task. And how, you know, he was proud that he was able to add 2 trophies, you know, to that Steelers legacy, and that is something that will live forever in this fan base and amongst this organization. You get all the kind of eras represented here, right? You get JT Thomas of the 70s into the 80s, you know, Wolf, who was all throughout the 80s, and then obviously a big part of the broadcasting crew for most of the 21st century, and then Kevin Colbert, of course, who was with the organization right there at the turn of the 21st century and into kind of the second glory years of the Steelers. Really cool trio. Really 3, like I said, just out. Yeah, we can talk about their football accomplishments, you know, till we're blue in the face. But 3 outstanding humans, I think, too. And obviously, we all have a soft spot for Wolf. I was very happy to hear that. I'm sure we all got a little jammed up, all a little emotional thinking about our guy Craig. Richly deserved for him. And I know, you know, his wife Faith and all their children, I'm sure they couldn't be more proud. And it's a very, very deserving honor for a guy that we wish was still here with us.
2: Well, have you saved your voice for 3 o'clock today? You and Matt Williamson on the drive from 3 to 6. Now, I was listening to you guys yesterday, so real quick before I let you go, and we're going to take a break, and then we'll hear from Mike McCarthy on the other half of the break. Yesterday, you and Matt, you were talking about the line painting here on the scene. Wes, I do listen to you. You were talking about I was going to text you, but I didn't want to interrupt you during the broadcast. They had some problems, and when I got here this morning, they were still at it, trying to put the paint here on the field. But obviously, they got it done.
1: Listen, this idea, this age of robots and artificial intelligence and all that stuff, it's great until you're out there painting the lines and the robot's not doing its job, and all of a sudden, you're trying to fix the robot that's not doing its job, and you're getting backed up and losing time. And yeah, listen, it was fun to see that. That robot started out really strongly. It came out of the blocks like Usain Bolt for like the first,
2: it was ready to go.
1: For like the first 45 minutes it was out there. And then I don't know if it was the Latrobe heat or just the pressure of, you know, a high-packed, intense training camp atmosphere like this. But yeah, the line painting robot did not finish strong. Out of the blocks like Usain Bolt, and then looked like me trying to run the rest of the way.
2: They must have benched the robot this morning because it was the old-fashioned guy out here wheeling the paint back and forth with the painter as he went up and did the hash marks all the way up.
1: That's why machine can never replace man.
2: That's it. You can't do it. Wes Shuler, thank you for stopping by. He's hanging out with us all day. And again, you can hear him with Matt Williamson coming up here today at 3 o'clock, 3 to 6. They'll close out day 4 and the first week here at training camp before we move to this upcoming Monday, the first full padded practice. When we come back, we're going to hear from Mike McCarthy from this morning, his pre-practice press conference, continuing coverage of day 4 here from St. Vincent College at Steelers Training Camp 2026, right here on Steelers Nation Radio, part of the Steelers Audio Network.
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2: Steelers going 7-on-7 now here on field one. The rest of the team on field number two, with most of the linemen getting in their work here towards the tail end of practice. We're expecting practice to go to about 1:15 or so, as a diving catch from Will Howard across the middle as he hits number 84. That's Max Hurlman. During the break, we saw Aaron Rodgers air out about a 45-yard pass in the air. DK Metcalf extends the arms in bounce, and he misses the ball. Just did not quite was able to bring it in, but it was a heck of an effort by DK on the far sideline trying to stretch the field, and it was the first play of 7-on-7, too. So Aaron Rodgers took a shot early on in this drill. Now we see Will Howard. Mason Rudolph was in there right before Will Howard, but now Will Howard's in with the 7-on-7 drill and completes a pass off the left side. Second straight pass completion, as now he hits Brandon Smith, number 87 receiver. So 7-on-7s continue here at St. Vincent College. And again, across the way, the rest of the team getting in their reps. And we expect to be on here for another, let's say, 25 minutes or so for practice day number four. We are with you for just another 10 minutes or so before we turn it over to In the Locker Room with Rob King and Max Starks. But before we do that, let's listen in to Mike McCarthy, who spoke to the media ahead of today's practice.
7: Give us a highlight of what you expect Monday to be like when you're in pass for the first time.
10: Oh, shoot. Why don't we talk about that Monday? We got a lot of work to do today. Yeah, well, I mean, I think everybody's looking forward to Monday. Today is really, trying to really put a lid on what we accomplished in the spring. We had some review as far as the concepts and things like that. At the end of the game, emphasis the last 2 days, or actually last 3 days, I've been very pleased with. So I just want to wrap that up today and put a bow on it. And then, then the players will be off tomorrow. And then we'll get going, and we'll jump really right back into I would call normal flow. Third down will be the big emphasis, come Monday. And Monday's not a full practice. We're still in a limited time frame, but it'll be good to get the pads on and get into some more realistic football.
13: Mike, you've been running some of those 11-on-11 periods, two different groups side by side on the field. What's kind of the process and the method between having those groups running concurrently during practice?
10: Well, I mean, really, my methodology goes back to, 06 through 2010. I would say, during the pre, CBA 2011, you were able to practice, longer. You didn't have limits. It was a great experience for me as a first time head coach. Had some great mentors, as far as putting together a program, and Marty Schottenheimer, Paul Hackett, Ray Rhodes, and then I think just going into your first season, you just really pay attention to the numbers. And really, it's a long answer, but really where I'm going with this is, I used to, the number 3,000 was something that was always in my mind. Because you could get 1,000 reps in the off season program. Once again, the basis is more from my years as a quarterback coach. Because you look at your opportunities, how many reps you can get, how you're going to dissect that, cut that down, and apply that through the off season, grow that into the training camp. And then if you look at it, it's the offense and defense usually average around 1,100 plays a year. So I've always looked at the ratios of, how much red zone do you work on versus how much you actually use during the season. Don't have a great year on red zone, then maybe we're going to do some more of that the next year. Rob from Peter to pay Paul. So it's just, it's a game of numbers. Football is numbers. Mathematics is, I think, very important to pay attention to. I always have. Then, 2011 was kind of a wash. You didn't have the off season. So then from 12 on, I had a standard, a goal of what I was trying to get done with the football team, and worked out pretty good in 2010. So, I tried to really try to use that as a standard of training and just adjusting with that through the changes in the CBA. So with that is how do you get more reps? You know, how do you utilize the sports science and be, you know, play the GPS into it? So, and every, a lot of people do it. I'm sure it was very big in college football way back when I was in college football. They call it two spot. You know, you have two, you know, two offenses going through a defense or so forth, and, you know, trying to maximize the, you know, the opportunity for the young players. So, so with those mock games, we're in two spot. But the most important thing about that is the quality of those reps. I frankly reviewed it again today in the team meeting. How, you know, those reps count. I mean, they're count. I have a goal that I'm trying to hit. You know, we're just not out there correcting some things, going through the motions. So those reps are very important. And frankly, that's why I'm with the younger players. I'm trying to get as much time with the young players and getting them ready for the preseason game, because those young guys are going to play for us. You know, it happens every year. And you preferably, you hope they don't play till November, December. But guess what? Those are really important games. So that's the facts of the matter of how you train your team, the things you look about, looking around the corners and trying to make sure it goes. But, you know, the two spot gives us a chance to, you know, to get the numbers up where they, where I feel they need to be.
14: Mike,
10: long answer. filibuster there.
14: Where do you feel that the offense is right now as far as picking up the offense? Do you feel that they're right where you thought they should be or farther ahead?
10: Yeah, mentally, I think we're in a good place, solid place. You know, we're not, you know, we're not ready to take the exam yet, but, you know, we're definitely in a good place. So, you know, and to be honest, you know, it's about knowing what to do, you know, when to do it. But, the real challenge starts Monday, you know, when the DBs and, you know, the perimeter players can really put their hands on each other. You know, the line of scrimmage has to be established, whether it's the run blocking unit, the pass rush, you know, pass protection unit, pass rush, and so forth. So that's, you know, those were when the time clocks really get, you know, established, and then we're closer to the fire of real football.
16: Mike, we've asked you a lot about the QB school. I'm just curious about the origin of it. You know, how did you develop your methodology of training quarterbacks and some of the drills and things along those lines?
10: I mean, really, the credit goes to Paul Hackett. You know, I learned it from Paul, you know, 89 through 92 at the University of Pittsburgh. You know, we obviously did it in a collegiate, you know, college setting. But, you know, when we went to Kansas City, I was able to, you know, Paul was the offensive coordinator, and I was, you know, hired as a quality control coach. And, you know, we started that year in 93, and then it was, you know, it was really a great group of guys, you know. So, you know, with Joe Montana, Dave Craig, you know, Matt Blunden. So it's something I've always believed in. You know, the CBA kind of, you know, wiped out some of the opportunity for the, you know, because the old days, you know, you would start that in the middle of March, and you were able to get 4 weeks of quarterback school before the offseason program started. You know, I think it was legal back then, but if it isn't, I think the statute of limitations, I think I'm safe. But so that's kind of how I grew up. You know, that's what I believe in. And, you know, and Aaron, and I think Aaron was sheer, because I've seen him talk to the younger players all the time, because he's the last guy that I coached that went through it, you know, because 2011 is when that offseason, you know, opportunity kind of went away. So it was just a really great time to really have the, you know, the day to break down, you know, everything for the quarterback. Because, you know, let's be honest, you go to practice every day. We're trying to squeeze in time in the beginning and between periods. And, you know, every position, the O-line, they get plenty of individual time to do their thing and go through all their drills and so forth. But once, you know, and all the other positions do too, but the quarterback always has to work with the running backs. They always have to work with, so, you know, where's their time to really work on their specific, you know, details of fundamentals? So we, you know, we kind of squeeze it in there in the beginning of practice, and then, you know, kind of squeeze it in as we can as special teams.
16: What attracted you to Tonyan to bring him here, and how has he helped some of the young quarterbacks? He seems to be a security blanket for them already.
10: Yeah, now, Robert's a hell of a player. You know, just haven't been around him as a rookie. I've always watched his career, you know, after my time with him in Green Bay. But, you know, he's you know, he had it right away. You know, he's a very instinctive player. You know, he's very, very natural in the pass game. You can see the, particularly how he attacks the, you know, the middle reads, the post routes, you know, the alley routes, and you know, so much of that is about, you know, the timing, the body language, you know, in tune with the clock of the quarterback. So, I think we're extremely fortunate to have Robert here. Bobby, I think the guys like to call him, but he's a really good fit for how we want to play.
17: Mike, with you being the offensive play caller, how do you decide how much time in practice needs to be you with your head in the play sheet, your voice in Aaron's ear, versus maybe working with the younger quarterbacks or looking at the defense or things like that?
10: Little bit of a moving target. I think you can understand that. I mean, I'm trying to, you know, you got a number of things like all head coaches do, and I'm sure it was here same in the past. You're trying to watch young guys and individual drills and so forth. But in this, you know, same breath, you know, I have an accent, so I got to make sure they hear my voice, you know, through the headset. I'm enjoying my accent now because I don't have to worry about it. You know, I can just let it go. You know, so no, but just make sure you get the mechanics, because I'm always worried about the next game. So communication, boundary communication, those things are important. But I also have, you know, the job of a head coach too. I'm you know, especially early, you want to practice, you know, you make sure the flow of it, the drills, and so just keeping an eye on all that. So it, you know, may vary a little bit practice to practice.
16: Mike, how would you describe the attitude of the young quarterbacks you historically with your quarterback school? I mean, you know, they come in, they got to this level, the opportunity, because they're good at what they do. And then you spend obviously judging by working minicamp, you just spend a lot of time meticulously sort of breaking them down. And are they sort of like, what are you doing here? Or is it more of a, hey, they're open to coaching and obviously they want to stay?
10: Well, I think the reality of it is, you know, we all started somewhere at some time. And, you know, you have a foundation in which you believe in. I've watched the development of quarterbacks change. You know, the external training and opportunities that quarterbacks have is definitely a lot different today than it was 30 years ago. I mean, you know, just the things they're doing with these kids in high school is pretty remarkable, frankly, the training opportunities that they have. So being in tune with that, and there's some outstanding quarterback, programs out there that they're training them, you know, away from the schools, and it's become a pretty profitable business, you know, so with that. But I think just being in tune with, you know, how people are teaching, you know, the throwing profile, the footwork profile, and just being able to communicate, you know, with the quarterbacks when they get here, because, you know, everybody's, it's just like anything in football, you know, everybody doesn't teach the exact same footwork as a pass rusher in their stance. You know, everybody doesn't teach the same footwork as a defensive back. You know, it's you know, some people have, you know, a certain training they believe in. It's no different for myself and how we're doing it here. And it's you know, we're very fortunate just from a pure quarterback training standpoint and obviously other things to have Aaron here. Because, you know, going back to reps, you know, this is what, 19 years as a starter. I mean, you're talking about a guy that has 20,000 live reps, you know, on top of the off-season programs and so forth. So his ability to communicate to the young guys, I've been impressed. I mean, he made a comment to Drew yesterday in the morning meeting, and Drew went right out there and tried the footwork and the technique with his eyes. So it's, you know, I'm the old, it says, hey, don't do too much, you know, but it's good to see him pushing and giving these guys an education of a lifetime.
18: We got time for one more.
7: We saw Dante Kent working off to the side yesterday. Are any of those guys on PUP close to retiring next week?
10: Not today. Yeah, not today. We'll see how you know, tomorrow and everything goes. But, yeah, I don't really have anything to report on those guys.
2: Mike McCarthy speaking to the Pittsburgh media this morning ahead of practice here today, as he's done each and every day this week. Again, a big change from last year with Mike Tomlin speaking to the media after practice. Mike McCarthy, he's a morning guy, as we said earlier here in this broadcast. He likes to get out early, get his work in, hence why practice is earlier this year than in years past. And again, him speaking with the media this morning. The Steelers are in a true 11-on-11 now with the offense and defense. Drew Allers in at quarterback. He relieves Mason Rudolph and Aaron Rodgers, who have been in there the majority of this practice so far, and Will Howard also getting some reps. Steelers defense also rotating in and out as practice continues in the final 20 or 25 minutes here from St. Vincent College. That's going to do it for us today for the midday. Coming up next, it's Rob King and Max Starks. They are in the locker room here at St. Vincent College, right up here in the press box. And our good friend Wes Euler and Matt Williamson will close down day number four from 3 to 6 for the drive. We thank you, as always, for listening to continuing coverage of day four of Steelers training camp here from St. Vincent College. I'm Ed Troop. And for Brian Bacco and Chris Adamski, we will see you on Monday after the off day tomorrow right here on Steelers Nation Radio, part of the Steelers Audio Network.
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3: And welcome to St. Vincent College in Latrobe, inside the locker room where we get a chance to see some football.
6: I was about to say, Max, those Sharks, whistles.
3: We got game action.
6: Yeah, those whistles you hear are real.

0: ones.
1: Yeah,
2: Lou
1: Nichols.
2: Yeah, little change up there. You want to see what all of these guys can do? Because let's be frank, you know, outside of Rico Dowdle and Jaylen Warren, you want to know who your third and fourth running back is. So full audition for Lou Nichols, for Caleb Johnson, Eli Heidenreich, right? Mm-hmm. We have all these guys that are available to us to see what they can do. Travis Homer and Riley Nowakowski, more fullback, but you know, maybe he'll get a little plug and chug here and there.
1: Right. You know, and again, one of the things that's going to be interesting to see is how things are valued. You know, so Mike McCarthy was asked about Asante Samuel Jr. yesterday. We talked about that. I coached against his dad, and he went on to rave about how good Asante looked in practice thus far. Again, it's early days. You know, we haven't seen the hitting and that sort of stuff, but his aggression and all the things that he's like, even going back to OTAs. And, you know, he was asked about Travis Homer and what a good special teams player he is, and he goes, you know, he said, look, he's got to make the team. Now, I'm not sure he's trying to send a message. We're certainly not trying to send a message. What we're saying is that there were, for Mike Tomlin, it felt like there were going to be several players whose special teams prowess, and there's a lofted ball, this time knocked away, intended for Matt Caff on the near side by Eccles. And, you know, so I think Carson Bruner is a guy that's going to be interesting. Travis Homer is a guy who's going to be interesting because Mike Tomlin had guys like Miles Killebrew, who's a Pro Bowl special teams player, and that's what he did. I mean, there were times in which certainly if somebody got hurt during the game, you'd see Miles Killebrew at safety. But, you know, if a safety got hurt and you needed to start somebody, they might bring up somebody from the practice squad, you know?
0: Yeah.
1: So Miles is... abilities on special teams were highly valued. We don't know how the staff is going to evaluate some of those guys a little further down the roster, like the third running back.
2: Yeah, so you want to put every opportunity out there to put film for all these guys and put them in a variety of situations. You know, I think that's one of the key things is how do I put these guys in a stress test? Because what if it does happen in a game, and you happen to be dressed Lou Nichols,
1: right?
2: And Rico Dowdle or Jaylen Warren's unavailable, and I need you to jump in. Well, you need to not get enamored with the fact that it's Aaron Rodgers talking to you, you know, or worry about who else is in that huddle. Like, you have a job to do. How are you going to respond to that pressure of the moment? And I think that's, you know, we talk about Mike Tomlin being a master of situational football, like putting guys in uncomfortable situations and trying to make them comfortable. Mike McCarthy is also a guy. He's not going to leave any stone unturned, and he's going to be methodical about putting guys in these situations so that it becomes reactionary.
1: Right.
2: And I think the same – so two different ways to skin that cat, but yeah, still the same result in it.
1: Right. And what we don't know is, are there going to be that handful of players that make the team because of their prowess on special teams, and that's that. That's going to be – you know, like Connor Hayward, right? Like Connor Hayward could do a bunch of different things, but his bread and butter was that special teams. Miles Killebrew, special teams. There are other guys whose, you know, ability, Carson Bruner, his ability on special teams was his ticket to making the roster. It might be your ticket to making the roster is we want the best fifth inside linebacker, best third running back. Now, if you're that guy, you better be able to play special teams also, right?
2: Yes. So, or have a willingness. You might not be good at it, but you better have a willingness to go down there, track, and do your job.
1: So this might be a nice little crossing pattern to Jeremy Bernard there. This might be another way of putting it. So let's say you had three running backs, right? One running back was really good on special teams, not much of a running back. Another guy, and I'm just making this up. I'm not trying to intimate who's who. One guy was a really good running back, but not good on special teams. That last guy was split the difference. That might be enough to make the team. You know, hey, you're our best third running back. You're not our best special teamer, but you're not our worst special teamer in that group either. You know what I mean? So we don't know how the roster is going to be constructed.
2: You just need to be the eighth best special teamer, right? You
1: know, right.
2: Of the 11 that go on the field.
1: That's right.
2: And like you said, and maybe that running back is a little bit better, has a little bit better hands out of the backfield to catch some swing passes or some screen plays. He's a little more elusive. And like you said, and is a decent special teamer.
1: That's right.
2: That might be the guy versus the guy who's like, oh, he's just straight ground and pound. Like
1: right.
2: A traditional running back that doesn't really catch a ball here and there. He might catch a check down.
1: Or he's a special teams ace, but not much of a running back. So
2: exactly. He's just a decoy when you get there offensively.
1: Seam pattern completed to Pat Freiermuth. You heard some Move.

0: pass earlier. You knew who caught the football. Yeah. Nice seam pattern to the back shoulder. Patrick Queen was in good coverage on that, but again, just to the old expression, he threw him open there.
1: He threw him open, and that was the second pass in that drive for Pat Freiermuth that he caught across the middle.
0: Yep.
1: So great job there of them moving down the field. They had one fourth down situation during that drive that we didn't really highlight. That was the play that kept the chains moving, and now we'll get a look at, what, Will Howard maybe? No.
0: I would imagine Mason Rudolph. We'll see, though. He's not
1: No. Rudolph is off to the side, so it might be Drew Aller. Yeah, because Mason's right in the backside over here to our left, and he's sitting there next to Will Howard.
0: Yeah, it's got
1: to
0: be
1: Aller. Yeah, it's got to be Aller. That's going to get a crack here with the second unit offensive line. Maxi Onichure in at the right tackle position. Ryan McCollum. I can't tell who's at guard.
0: So, interesting thing happened again today. You know, we talked about this yesterday. Troy Fautanu looked like he flinched a little on a drill. In comes Maxi Onichure, right tackle. Over to left tackle goes Dylan Cook. So even the veteran guys, you know, it's attention to detail, small things. You make a
2: pre-snap.
0: Right. There's a quick, good cross to Cole Burgess. Yeah. Thrown by a quick slant by Allard.
1: Stephen Jones at the right guard next to Onichure.
0: Okay.
1: And in between McCollum as well. Roger Jones at left tackle on that play.
0: Pretty good catch by A.T. Perry on a ball that was behind him on a slant to the left. If that led him, it might have been intercepted.
1: Who's that in the backfield? It's a Navy man, Eli Heidenreich from Mount Lebanon.
0: And a crossing pattern. That's not a good throw to Cole Burgess behind him and falls incomplete. Looks like they're still going to hurry up even though it was an incomplete pass.
1: And to round out that offensive line, you have Brock Hoffman playing the left guard. So I just want to make sure we got the five linemen in there. My area of expertise, because I think this is what kind of your second line looks like. I mean, not a bad lineup when you think of.
0: Definitely.
1: Yeah. Vets in the middle and two first-round draft picks on the edges.
0: Yeah, so that's pretty nice. And Heidenreich moving out to the left here. So you have two receivers to the left, three to the right. But, you know, just watching that show, that throw from Drew Aller, you know, he is he's got the size, just the sort of fluidity, the arm strength you like. But, again, he just sails one there. You know, again, whether it's these are mechanical things, like that little crossing pattern, that's one where you got to – it's not a difficult throw.
1: No, it's a dart.
0: You need to put it on him.
1: Yeah, you need to put a dart on him. That one was a touch throw, and he just kind of lofted that one. That would look more like a 12- or 13-yard seam route versus a stop route on the 8. So – you know, these are some of the things, and this is why he was kind of a project, right? Why you waited till the third round to go get him. There's a lot of the measurables, but you got to have some of that intangible that Coach McCarthy's going to have to coach into him.
0: Yep, and that size and arm strength. You know, as they say, like in basketball, when a guy's a 7-footer and there's an errant throw intended for Cole Burgess out to the right, so three off the mark here in a row for Aller, but, you know, they say you can't teach size, right?
1: No, you can't.
0: You can't teach arm strength.
1: And you can't coach speed.
0: Right. That's right. Yeah. There's little things you can do to make people faster. There's little things you can do to improve arm strength. But, you know, those aren't the talents that attract you and the talents that can get you.
1: You want to get off the bus team first.
0: Yeah, that's right.
1: Yeah.
0: That's right. And now 4th and 10 here as we're watching.
1: Yeah, 4th and 10. Well, 4-2 nickel deployed by the defense. Jack Sawyer off the defensive left.
0: Henderson and Castro, the deep safeties.
1: Yeah.
0: Howard's going to zip one up the left side. Beautiful back shoulder throw caught by A.T. Perry. And again, that's the sort of thing. So that ball, I'm going to say that traveled maybe 40 yards vertically in the air. Now you have to remember the hypotenuse of the triangle. You got to add another 7-8 yards. That was
1: loft and everything.
0: That was 45 to 50 yards on mostly on a rope. I mean,
1: Yard power.
0: Yeah, not everybody can make that throw. We were talking about this yesterday. Like, I'm a big believer that you've got to be able to throw a ball on a line about 40 yards.
1: Yeah.
0: And, you know, that covers the deep out, you know, the deep middle throw. If a guy's running a 20-yard cross, and you've taken a five-step drop or whatever, you know, that's a 25-yard throw over the middle. And they take that same pattern and run it out. Now it gets closer to 40 yards.
1: Mm-hmm.
0: You've got to be able to throw that ball on a line, not hang it up there so it gets intercepted. That's what I've always thought. And then, you know, we think about like a Joe Montana who didn't have maybe that elite arm strength, but he had the savvy, the ability to run defenses, the touch, or read defenses, the touch, the timing to make those throws to Jerry Rice so that he didn't have to bomb it 70, 80 yards downfield. He could throw it 50 and catch Jerry in stride and bye-bye.
1: Yeah, it was bye-bye. And just kind of think about this. This is kind of what you get with Drew Aller, right? You had that spectacular play, but
0: right.
1: if you look at the last five throws, 40% completion, right? 2 of 5.
0: Right.
1: That's kind of the boom or bust you kind of get with Aller right now, and that's the potential you have to weed through to figure out what he can do in the future.
0: And just overthrowing Burgess on a crossing pattern in the back of the end zone.
1: Now 33%.
0: Yeah, and that was Darren Perry and trail coverage back there. Or Daryl Porter, I beg your pardon.
1: Daryl Porter Jr., yeah.
0: Yeah.
1: And
0: did I say Darren Perry?
1: Yeah, you did.
0: No, that's Daryl Porter.
1: It's okay. He was a defensive back here at one point.
0: At what
1: Super
0: point?
1: Bowl 30, though.
0: Yeah,
1: yeah.
0: That was a while ago.
1: Yeah.
0: That was a while ago.
1: And he was a coach here. So, it's not like Darren Perry's pulled some name randomly. It wasn't like the 56 Pirates roster, right?
0: Yeah, no. I could probably run that down for you if you needed to.
1: You could. I don't doubt that at all. But so, this is kind of where we're at. We're in that no man's land, right? Fourth down, and you're, fourth and four?
0: Line.
1: Yeah.
0: Yep. Heidenreich to the right of Aller in the shotgun. Let's see what we got here.
1: Oh, rollout.
0: Oh.
1: That might have been a whole first and goal on the one, because there was a pretty good tug on the back shoulder.
0: I don't know if they're going to call that.
1: They're not going to call it.
0: No. We could see the jersey being stretched from here.
1: Yeah, that was not a good one. The throw was to A.T. Perry, but the jersey grab already, I couldn't tell who that was.
0: I think it was Jack Henderson, but I'm not sure. It might have been Castro. I couldn't tell in the back of the end zone there whether it was 48 or 49. Still trying to get a look at it from here, from our vantage point, and that's it.
1: I have a big whole post here that I can't see a lot, so I'm like trying to duck between two pieces of glass or one piece of glass to see on the far side of the field going towards the scoreboard at St. Vincent College.
0: That's a visibility herder. The Ring of Honor class announced today. We're going to dive into that. This practice has ended here, but man, it was fun to watch.
1: It was good.
0: 18 minutes of practice.
1: And gave us a nice little moment where we could banter back on live matriculation of the football. That was a good little teaser for us.
0: Good times. The last of the acclimation practices next week. They get into it with pads and doing some hitting and that sort of thing. So that'll be fun to look forward to. Yes, what are you pointing at?
1: That's pretty cool. Mike McCarthy just wheeled down a young man in a wheelchair, and the players all did a tunnel for him.
0: Oh yeah, I saw
1: and
0: that.
1: Brought him down.
0: That's
1: pretty awesome. You don't know if that's Make a Wish or something. Special, maybe somebody that he knows. That's pretty awesome. That's pretty special.
0: It is. You're reminded that these guys are young men, and they're just so many of them happy to help out. Most of them in situations like that. So
1: you have a lot of people looking up to them, and they understand. I think this generation of player understands kind of that modern. I mean, I grew up in the no role models Charles Barkley era. Of sports. But now these guys, they understand there's a social responsibility, right, to do things the right way, and that people are watching you. So that was a pretty cool sight to see.
0: It was indeed. We have much more to come. We're going to talk about the Ring of Honor class, one that's going to hit home very close to both Max and myself, and we'll go through that. More to discuss here, obviously, about this year's Steelers team. We continue here from St. Vincent College in the locker room here on the Steelers Audio Network.
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22: There was a wealthy man in Palm Beach who was offering young girls a way to make money. That man was Jeffrey Epstein, and he had set up a system designed to bring him underage girls. Local police and the federal government would investigate and, by their count, find dozens of victims. Epstein would become one of the world's most infamous predators, a man who could have faced decades in prison but served just 13 months in his own wing of a county jail.
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22: 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Truth and Lies, Jeffrey Epstein.
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0: Welcome back inside the locker room at St. Vincent College in Latrobe, where Max and
1: Chuck
0: I having,
1: Noll Field.
0: Max and I were having a nice discussion during the break. Continued on.
1: We love sports.
0: We love sports. We do love sports. So, Ring of Honor, just an incredible
1: steam class.
0: Oh, it just so. Let's start with JT Thomas.
1: I mean,
0: first round pick in 1973. He was the first African-American football player to play football and graduate from Florida State University. He's an impressive guy, JT Thomas.
1: JT, I mean, and listen, I met JT. It's funny. I used to always, when I saw JT, call him the Rip Man, right? Because he had Red Hot and Blue down in the waterfront for a long time. I had a barbecue.
0: That's right.
1: He's a restaurateur. Yeah. So,
0: yeah, he's an entrepreneur.
1: Exactly. Yeah.
0: He's a restaurateur. That's exactly
1: So that's how I first got introduced to him when I first got here to Pittsburgh. I was going down to the movie theater, and I was like, oh, there's a barbecue restaurant. I'm from the South. Love barbecue. Mm-hmm. Went in there, and JT is in there. And so I'm talking to him, and then, you know, I didn't know all of the Steel Curtain, right, coming from Florida and not really being exposed to Pittsburgh as a young rookie coming into this mm-hmm. league. And, you know, and then you learn the history. You're like, oh, my God, that was JT Thomas. He's like 4 Super Bowl titles.
0: Yeah.
1: He got 19 intercepts. Like, he started 3 of the 4 Super Bowls. The only reason he didn't start the first one was because he was ill. And he was injured, so he did not get it. But he still got a ring. And so, you know, rare air when you're talking about a key contributor at the cornerback position at, you know, for JT Thomas. He makes it in. All the other 4 Super Bowl guys are already in this Hall of Honor, right?
0: Mm-hmm.
1: So it kind of, you know, it's funny. I was talking with Mike Pursuta. He was like, I'm going to be honest, because he's been on the voting board for it. He's like, I thought he was already in.
0: Oh.
1: I saw his name. I was like, oh yeah, we got to get him in, because he's right there with those core guys of the Steel Curtain era that won 4 Super Bowls, you know, in that time. So it's really cool to see JT get in, and he wasn't here today, but, you know, you can't imagine when we have the Hall of Honor game, when it's announced, you know, where he'll be down there and take his rightful place with the rest of his teammates that are already in the Hall.
0: Right. Well, I mean, he was he played opposite of Mel Blount, right?
1: Yeah.
0: I mean, you know, this is just an impressive player. And I mean, you talk about, you know, a pair of lockdown corners, and of course everybody knows all about Mel Blount and the rule changes and all that, but JT made himself a Pro Bowl and, you know, a starter on, again, 4 different Super Bowl championship teams. I mean, a starter throughout the year, of course, as you mentioned in the first Super Bowl, but, you know, a great player on, I think, what you would just have to call the greatest defense of all time.
1: Yeah, no, it's Steel Curtain for a reason. Like, you don't even, it's like you say Steel Curtain, and it's already synonymous with it. You don't even have to say Steel Curtain defense. Like, it's just, you say Steel Curtain, like, oh, shoot, Pittsburgh defense.
0: that's all you think of
1: the 70s. And like you said, and you go down that list and you say the Mel Blounts, you say the Joe Greens, the Jack Lamberts, right? There's all these guys on this defense. And there's like, oh, yeah, by the way, JT Thomas as well, another Pro Bowler, 19. Like, they threw at him because they were scared of Mel Blount. That's how he got so many more opportunities. But he also had to hold his water, right? Because you couldn't have any weak links along that group. Donnie Shell, right? Also another devastator in the secondary for that group. Jack Ham, like, you can keep going. Dwight White, LC Greenwood, right? Ernie Holt, like, you know who these names are, and he's just one of those many names in that group.
0: Yep, a great, great group. And 19 interceptions of the Steelers, 20 in his career, because he went out and played 9 games with Denver in 1982, as a 31-year-old, but JT Thomas goes into the Ring of Honor. Kevin Colbert, I mean, what an incredible job he did as an executive, general manager. He didn't have that title for many years, and finally was awarded that title. And, you know, you think about 2 Super Bowl champions, but you also think about all the teams he was involved in
1: that
0: came close.
1: And
0: then
1: drafted
0: all the players he drafted. Left tackle out of Florida.
1: Yeah, yeah. This just
0: Stark.
1: Scrub little small kid that had potential.
0: But when you think about, I mean, you just go, you just instantly, of course, you get Troy Polamalu and you get Ben Roethlisberger, and then he executes the trade that gets you Jerome Bettis, and just on and on and on. The acquisition of the players, the ability to find free agents on the team and give them opportunities, guys like Willie Parker, who's in the Hall of Honor, guys like James Harrison,
1: Casey Hampton
0: was a first round selection. So just, well deserved for a really, really modest, unassuming guy in Kevin Colbert.
1: Yeah, no, and Kevin served in that role for 22 years here in Pittsburgh and responsible for bringing over Charlie Batch because he was GM over in Detroit. Mm-hmm. Came over here, brought Charlie Batch, brought Jeff Hardings over in that initial wave of guys that came that he felt comfortable with to help construct a roster for Bill Cowher. And then, of course, all the time that he spent with Mike Tomlin, you're right, but constructed three Super Bowl teams mm-hmm. in his time here. And I would say when it's all said and done, he'll have probably about 5, 6, 7 Hall of Famers mm-hmm. under his watch that he brought in. And, of course, I have a personal feeling for him because of the fact that he chose to take me in the third round of the 2004 draft, pick number 75. But number 78 in your programs.
0: Uh-huh, that's right, in our hearts.
1: Yeah,
0: Number one in our hearts,
1: of course, always. But I would say the second most GM in Steelers history, obviously Dick Haley gets that number one nod because of the aforementioned Steel Curtain in those mm-hmm. 70s, four Super Bowl teams, but he's responsible for the other two.
0: Right.
1: So combined between those two GM stewardships, you have all six Super Bowl championships comprised between two men that help construct these rosters.
0: Right. And, again, totally different eras of football. So I think that, and again, I'm not trying to say one is easier than the other, but, in the first tenure of, the 70s when you won the four Super Bowls, two things were prevalent. One is that the Steelers were way out in front of every school, every other team, frankly, in a sadly still segregated America in many ways, of going into those, southern schools and finding the Joe Greens and the Mel Blunts and the on and, Donnie Shells and the so on and so forth. Yeah. So many of those great players came from those schools, and the Steelers were just way out, and thanks to Bill Nunn, just way out in front of everybody else.
1: Yeah, historically black colleges and universities, HBCUs. And I'm proud to say that I get to call the HBCU National Championship every year, so nice. I get to see those schools. I grew up as a kid around a lot of those colleges and had parents who went to those schools. And, to think about just the pioneering job that a Bill Nunn did.
0: Mm-hmm.
1: There's some legendary stories between Bill Nunn and Gil Brandt. So Cowboys Steelers,
0: right?
1: It didn't just start with America's team and going back for Super Bowls in the 70s. There was a scouting like feud and rivalry where Bill Nunn would famously stole the John Stallworth tapes that Gil Brandt was looking for, and that's why they were able to get him late in the draft because nobody had any tape. Because as the story goes, he ran a bad 40. It was wet. It was all this other stuff. And Bill Nunn hung around, and then he ran him privately the next day on a 40 and saw it and went and took all the tape with him and drove back to Pittsburgh. Gil Brandt was looking for the tape and couldn't find it. So, you just think about those type of stories. And like you said, going in there and finding these type of players. And like you said, we're talking about a JT Thomas, the first African-American to play at Florida State University. I'm from Florida. I went to University of Florida. Florida State was another school that I looked at. And just that history. And we had John Mitchell here on the staff, one of the first African-American players to play for Bear Bryant. Like, there's all these different things. And so it's really cool to kind of see those individuals kind of highlight, and especially on this day, the Hall of Honor class. Pretty special occasion and situation.
0: Yeah, and the other thing that...
1: There's a lot of Jaquan Brisker fans.
0: Yeah, there really are.
1: I know we're talking about this, but I'm like... There's a flood of yellow shirts with three Brisker down on the field. There's got to be at least like 50, 60 people on the field here for Jaquan Brisker.
0: It's
1: out of the corner of our eye. We got to make note of it. You can't see it, but we can here sitting up top the press box area. But his family is here in full effect. It's like a Brisker family reunion down there, it looks like.
0: So I had the chance to talk to Kaleem Morris – I think he might be an uncle of Jaquan Brisker. I didn't catch the family connection because we were talking about other stuff. But
1: his nephew was in the autograph. I was signing autographs earlier today in the fan zone, and his nephew came through, and I signed one of those yellow shirts down there. So yeah, a lot of his family came in town today for practice.
0: So Kaleem, how about this for degrees of separation? So Kaleem Morris, born in Pittsburgh, by the way, Dr. Kaleem Morris.
1: Okay, Dr. Kaleem
0: is now in Virginia, where he is a math teacher and teaches 9 through 12 and is the instructor for Dale and Everett's younger brother, Dom.
1: That's crazy.
0: How about that?
1: That's a small world.
0: Is that a nice connection?
1: That is a small world. Yeah, that's an awesome connection.
0: That was fun. So, yes, there's it's got to be 50.
1: Yeah, easily. 50
0: people wearing Jaquan Brisker number 3 jerseys. And oh, there goes a little girl zipping across the field. Got her hair done up. She's got a jersey on though.
1: Yeah,
0: she's got number 3 jersey on.
1: Yeah, got a jersey. There's jerseys. There's custom T-shirts.
0: Yep.
1: But all Brisker.
0: Yes.
1: You definitely know who they're here to see today. It's not a question.
0: No,
1: as much as we
0: no
1: like
0: question.
1: To see 90s and 97s, right? T.J. Watts and Cam Haywards and Aaron Rodgers. These are all threes.
0: Yeah.
1: These are all threes. And it's not Jeff Reed.
0: And it's not Jeff Reed. And it's so very cool. I mean, look, you have to make the team on your own merits. But when you have, you know, a Joey Porter, whose dad obviously played for the Steelers, but he went to North Allegheny High School. Jaquan went to Gateway High School. When you see these guys that are local and that connection that they have with the city of Pittsburgh, it's so awesome. I mean, the binds, the ties that bind runs, are just so tight, so snug, that tie the Steelers to the community of Pittsburgh, and then you get a chance to see a local guy like this.
1: Hometown kid,
0: so
1: right?
0: Cool. So cool.
1: You know, you come back home, and there's always that dream. Like, we talk about the Jaquan Briskers, right? The Eli Heidenreichs.
0: Right.
1: And different guys throughout time. I mean, I played with a couple. I talked about my time with Russell Stuvance, who was my roommate my first year in the league, and Russell was from here. You also had Mike Logan.
0: Yep.
1: So you get these local guys who go from... they go to other schools, but you get to come back home, and it is that homecoming family reunion type of feel out here for those local guys. And like I said, people going to come out for you.
0: Yeah.
1: And his family is in full representation here at camp here on Saturday.
0: Full representation. Just wonderful to see. We're going to take a break because we want to talk at some length about the third and final member going into the Hall of Honor class of the Pittsburgh Steelers in 2026. He's going to get one. When we continue in the locker room here on the Steelers Audio Network.
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0: And welcome back inside the locker room, where nobody, and I mean nobody, is having more fun than the Brisker family. Still hanging out down in the field. They're in no hurry to leave. They're enjoying themselves out there. There is a lone 56 jersey out there, I noticed. I don't know if that's part of the Brisker family. Everybody else,
1: he can still be a Lamar Woodley fan.
0: Okay. All
1: right. Yeah. All right. I mean, it's a Super Bowl Lamar Woodley jersey, at least. Super Bowl 43 patch on there.
0: Yeah, good job knowing that, right? Yep.
1: Well, I think I can kind of ID that one.
0: Yes, that's
1: kind of,
0: probably.
1: Kind of remember what that looks like.
0: Yes, that's probably a good one. Yeah, because I was wondering if that was maybe an Alex Highsmith jersey.
1: Yeah, no, not. But you knew not with the patch. That is Woodley.
0: So, Ring of Honor announced for this year's class. We talked about JT Thomas, the outstanding corner, played a little safety, but mostly opposite of Mel Blount on the Steel Curtain defenses of the 70s, parts of four Super Bowl championship teams. Kevin Colbert, the architect of two more Super Bowl champions, another Super Bowl team. Oh, the other thing I was going to say about that era, just to talk about that quickly, is the fact that no free agency. So you signed Joe Green, you got him for life. You signed Jack Ham, you got him for life. For as long as you
1: want
0: to keep
1: Harris, him. Right?
0: Maybe he said, we're done with you. Well, I'm going to wander off to Seattle to see if there's anything left in the tank. But, yes, you were able to keep those guys. And so when you did a great job drafting – and yes, the front office for sure, the scouts for sure had to keep those guys. But you get to keep those guys.
1: Yeah,
0: you're not wondering, who am I going to lose in free agency and how am I going to navigate that. So different eras, just different eras. But both incredible. And our buddy Craig Wolfley.
1: Ah. I mean, such a well-deserved, overdue honor for Wolf. And the one thing that makes it bittersweet... it's posthumous.
0: I know.
1: Like,
0: I know.
1: Could you imagine the speech he would have given had it been had he been here? And I think that's what, you know, gets us a little choked up about it, about it. But most assuredly deserves to be in that and that hall mentioned amongst that, and not only for the 10 years he spent as an active player here, of course, going on to Minnesota after that for a number of years playing with my Uncle Joey, but the 25-plus years as a broadcaster on these airwaves. The show's originator, him and Tunch, like we're carrying on that tradition literally on these airwaves, and we're talking about him being in the Hall of Honor. Just a super special moment. And you know he would be overfilled with joy. He joins the ranks with his brother Tunch.
0: Yep.
1: They now both get to reside in the hall and live on in football immortality here in Western PA. And what he's meant not only to the Steelers organization, but I think to the Pittsburgh, Western Pennsylvania country, you know, part of the country as a whole. Like what he meant off the field, what he meant in the community, Light of Life Rescue Mission, you know, adventures and training with a purpose that he would volunteer his time with his good buddy John Kolb, one of his former teammates, and the countless lives that he touched along the way. He played with a lot of the guys we're talking about in the Steel Curtain, right towards the end of their career was kind of the budding of his. He came right there in 1980. So he saw a lot of these guys. He played with them, played with the JT Thomas for 2 years before he left for
0: Mike
1: Denver.
0: Webster.
1: Right, played with Mike Webster and all of these guys, Franco, and the list goes on. And he's just been an indelible part of our lives for the better part of, you know, let's call it almost five decades of having him in this community. So a remarkable member, our friend, our brother, and you know. It's really special to have him come in.
0: You know, there's a lot of things that I love about Wolf, and you know, in the his personality was so out in front that you sometimes forget he was a really, really fine football player.
1: Yes,
0: he was an excellent player.
1: There's some legendary photos of him in NFL history, right? Sitting on the bench, just covered in mud, and kind of that grizzled look. I mean, yes, there was a point when Wolf had hair. I know we kind of gloss over that because of obviously the later years, and he was out in front with the cue ball. But this guy had the flowing locks. You know, he had the mane, and he was just an excellent guard, an excellent guard in this league, a pulling guard. And he had some titanic matchups back in the day. I know we talk about like the Reggie White and Tunch Ilkin matchups, but I mean he was going against some of the best, and you know he was a guy we used to always kid. That we were the all alternate team because both of us would get Pro Bowl alternate nods for a number of years, but never quite made it to the Pro Bowl itself. But a fine human in the Syracuse Hall of Fame, Broadcasting Hall of Fame there at his university where he played his college ball, and you know he also had two other brothers that played college ball, and then Ron, who I worked with out in Arizona. And it was a fun time early on in my career here where, you know, I would play telephone between the both of them because I would do our show in the mornings, and every Wednesday I worked at 98.7. And Craig would always get off. He'd be like, hey, tell my brother I love him. And then I get in the studio with Ron and be like, hey, Craig says he loves you. He's like, oh, my gosh. He's like, tell him I love him back. So then the next morning I would tell. So we just had that, and I jokingly coined the phrase. I was like, between two wolves, you know.
0: That's great. That is good stuff.
1: Yeah,
0: you know, I was at an event with John Kolb last year, and he spoke about how, you know, Kolb of course was here earlier, and Wolf was able to play with him, but that, you know, he's playing left tackle with Wolf. I think it might have been a preseason game, might have been a regular season game, and Wolf was up there, and you know, John Kolb said, look, you know, we used to communicate. We didn't even have to talk. We just grunt or make a movement.
1: Yeah.
0: And Wolf's up there saying, what are we doing? You know, what are we calling? And Kolb's like, hey, quiet, man. Just come on. Do what you're supposed to do. And they're communicating back and forth. And Wolf's kind of getting on his nerves a little bit because he's not just – he's eager. He wants,
1: exactly.
0: He wants to make sure everything's cool.
1: He's a young pup, right?
0: And then Kolb was playing against some – I think it was a regular season game. Bradshaw was in it. It was a regular season game, and Cole was playing against a premier pass rusher. I don't remember who it was. And it's third and long, and he gets spun like a top, Olaid, and now he's down face first on the ground. And he hears a roar from the crowd, and he gets up thinking it's a sack. And instead, it's a Terry Bradshaw touchdown completion. And Wolf is standing over the top of the pass rusher. He had peeled back and flattened him. And Don Kolb looked up, and Wolf looked at him and said, I got you, old man. So, I mean, don't forget, with all of the personality, that he was a terrific football player. I think one of the things there's so many things I admired about Craig Wolfley. Yeah. You know, you touched on a little bit that he took seriously helping people out.
1: Yes.
0: Took it very seriously. What he didn't take seriously, too seriously, was himself. The Wolf you saw with a big personality, that was him, for sure. That ability to go for it, but also, laugh at yourself. Like, you know, he went on the Strongest Man competition on TV. You remember that? He's pulling a semi-truck behind him.
1: Yeah.
0: Jumped up on stage with Albert Collins and played some guitar. I mean, he was a decent guitar player, but
1: yeah.
0: I mean, that's intimidating. He didn't allow himself to be intimidated.
1: He did sumo wrestling in Japan.
0: Sumo wrestling. He fought Butterbean in a
1: boxing match. Most
0: people, I used to tell my kids, be like Mr. Wolfley when they were growing up. I'm like, and I would tell them these stories. I said, he was fearless, and when you get to my age, almost everything you regret is something you didn't do.
1: Yeah.
0: It's the omission, not the commission. Of course, there's things I wish I hadn't done in my life. But by and large, you're like, man, I wish I'd done that. I wish I'd tried that. Craig Wolfley never had to say that. He went for it. He tried it. And you know what? Because what holds a lot of us back, I think, Max, is the fear of making a fool of yourself and being laughed at. You know what? If Wolf made a fool of himself, he'd be the one laughing first and laughing the loudest. And it's just that combination of, I wouldn't say not caring, because that's not exactly right, but that ability to go
1: fearful.
0: For it. No fear.
1: He was not fearful of himself.
0: That's right.
1: Or the image that he's trying to project. He had no pretenses. He was he lived authentically.
0: He did.
1: True within himself. And he's not afraid to admit mistakes. I think a lot of us get fearful of the mistake, of the retraction, of
0: the
1: fall.
0: Yep.
1: And he was like, no, this is what the human condition is. We're supposed to fail in order to figure out how to succeed. And he took that part very seriously. He took seriously the unserious aspects of life.
0: Yes.
1: And he did not care if it was. I mean, just talking about when we're up here and he chipped his tooth eating a chicken wing, right? Most people would be scared to say that, oh, my God, I got a cap over my tooth. He didn't care. He was like, no, this is what it is. Or him trying to bend galvanized horseshoes, knowing that galvanized horseshoes cannot be bent. You know? So, you know, just having that, he enjoyed life to the fullest.
0: He did.
1: He enjoyed the experience of life.
0: Yes.
1: It's ups and it's downs. And he, you know, he loved roller coasters. That's what his life was, right? You enjoy the falls as well as the climbing back up, because it creates a complete story. He wasn't afraid of trying to redact anything from you. He left it all as an open book.
0: And that part of that love, like, you know, I'm thinking as you're talking, I think you put it beautifully, you know, when people think about, you know, living life to its fullest, you know, some people might think, oh, going out to the finest restaurants or whatever. What that meant for him was all the things that he did, but also that sense of community that he built and the way everybody felt part of that. You know, whether it was doing a high school football game or just, you know, unfortunately my one brief year with him in the booth here, when Craig Wolfley walked into a room, you know, he was a big, powerful man. He lifted everybody up. Everybody felt better about themselves in the presence of Craig Wolfley. Everybody felt more energetic in the presence of Craig Wolfley. There's not a lot of people who you can say that about. And Wolf is a person you could definitely say that about.
1: Absolutely. He lifted you spiritually.
0: Yeah.
1: He lifted you emotionally. And he could physically lift a lot of things, as we talked about in strongman competitions and powerlifting. Like, he took that and brought it to every aspect of his life. he was a power man, you know, so to speak. And he lived that. It was in the core of his being, an ethos. He loved his family fiercely. He loved his brothers. He loved where he came up in Western New York. He talks about fondly about his days in Buffalo and loved his wife, loved Faith.
0: Yep.
1: And what she did for him and his life. He loves his kids. Mm-hmm. I mean, nobody could be more proud of Kyle Jacob. We know, if you say Kyle Jacob, we already know he's a Wolfley.
0: Yeah, that's
1: because
0: right.
1: He talked about his son. He talked about his daughters. And, you know, and I think that's the one thing. He lived life at 100%.
0: Mm-hmm.
1: He didn't
0: that's
1: have
0: exactly right.
1: anything else. He was 100% pure life bringer and a life giver. And he lived it to the fullest.
0: Yep. Just a wonderful, wonderful guy and a great addition to the Hall of Honor. Craig Wolfley going in with JT Thomas and Kevin Colbert this year's 2026 Hall of Honor class. We're going to dive back into the Steelers roster. Want to take a look at the tight end group because it's interesting. It's one of the things that's going to be completely different as far as the approach, we think, of utilizing the tight end in this Mike McCarthy offense, and it was in the Arthur Smith offense. So that's something we're going to dive into here as we continue to break down this roster, continue to break down things all Steelers at training camp here at St. Vincent College in Latrobe when we continue in the locker room on the Steelers Audio Network.
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26: Hey there, I'm Jason Alexander, and this is my dear friend, Peter Tilden.
30: Hey, Jay. By the way, the script says best friend.
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26: Mm-hmm, because we had two things in common. Number one, we like to argue about everything, driving, food, music.
30: No, we don't. And number two, when things annoy us or they perplex us or just don't seem to make any sense, Whether it's something in the news or in our personal lives, we go, really, no, really.
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30: 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Jerry Seinfeld wondered why they refused to make the stall door go all the way to the floor in a public bathroom, but he didn't get an answer. We did, by reaching out to an expert.
26: And talking dogs, really? 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
30: Competitive eaters, they don't chew during competitions. How about that?
26: Really? No, really?
30: That's what we heard. So we spoke to some of the biggest champions of the hot dog eats hot dog world of competitive eating to get the answer. And those are just a few of the things we'll explore on the Really Know Really podcast with Jason Alexander and Peter Tobin.
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0: We're trying to ascertain with Justin Miller that what I said, yes. You familiar with the song TNT Bank?
1: Oh, yeah.
0: Yeah. Right there.
1: Right there. Yeah, part. Yeah, exactly. Ding, ding, ding. Yep.
0: Right. I could have a little bit of a... The only time I saw AC/DC in concert, I saw him with Paul Alexander. We were at work, and we were still in our suit and tie days, and we were at Duquesne University in our suit and tie, and they were playing over at the arena. We were at a basketball game, so we left the basketball game, hustled down, didn't miss any of the concert, didn't really. Oh, this had to be 2010 or something. Didn't really know what to expect at AC/DC. You know, they give off this image of being this kind of sloppy party band.
1: Ah, yeah.
0: I mean, their lead singer died. You know, Bon Scott, I think, was drinking too much or whatever. So they were incredible. Unbelievably tight and just, I mean, I'm a fan of AC/DC. I've always been a fan of AC/DC, but you never know what you're going to see from somebody live. Sometimes you see somebody live in concert, and you're like, that's a bit of a disappointment.
9: Yeah, the studio albums are better.
0: Phenomenal. Absolutely phenomenal.
1: Well, I think a lot of – and then, you know, normally we get usually a preseason game or two where at PNC Park, right, they have kind of that kind of ode to the 80s type of bands that come in and play there. So, you know, you kind of see some of the remnants of –
9: the fans of those bands looks worse, but the band is amazing when they come out out there. And yeah, I'm a fan. You know, TNT was probably the song that played in high school in the gymnasium. That was the ultimate lifting song, along with like Metallica. And then of course you throw in like Thunderstruck and
0: Back in Black.
9: Yeah, Back in Black is still one of those. Down, down, down.
0: Yep.
9: Down, down, down.
0: Yep.
9: You know, and even and, well, and also the Iron Man, right? Iron Man, the first
0: Black
9: Iron Man.
0: That'd be a Black
9: Well, no, no, no. I'm saying the movie Iron Man.
0: Oh, okay, yeah.
9: Literally.

0: Now, Robert's a hell of a player, you know, just haven't been around him as a rookie. And just all, I've always watched his career, you know, after my time with him in Green Bay. But, you know, he's, you know, he had it right away. You know, he's a very instinctive player. You know, he's very, very natural in the pass game. You can see the, particularly how he attacks the, you know, the middle reads, the post routes, you know, the alley routes. And you know, so much of that is about, you know, the timing, the body language, you know, in tune with the clock of the quarterback. So, no, I think we're extremely fortunate to have Robert here. Bobby, I think the guys like to call him, but he's a really good fit for how we want to play.
1: And that's the big question. How do you want to play? So last year, 3 tight end sets, 4 tight end sets. I believe more, you know, Matt Williamson's always very good at these kind of things. More 3 tight end sets, I believe, than any team in the NFL.
2: Yeah, we led the way in 13 personnel. And I think for Robert Tonyan, he has a place in this offense, right? If you are going to run the football, if you are going to be physical at the point, you're going to need that veteran. And this is a guy Mike McCarthy drafted in Green Bay, of course, you know, left the team the year after. But like you said, played with Aaron Rodgers for a number of years after, going into his 9th season here in the NFL. And he just brings that sturdy veteran presence in that room. I know Pat Freiermuth's been here 5 years, going on year 6, right? Darnell Washington has now been here going on his 3rd year. But Robert Tonyan's going on his 9th year, and he is a football player. And you need those professional guys scattered throughout your team. And he's another guy that can kind of read through the minutiae. He's been through a Mike McCarthy training camp.
1: Mm-hmm.
2: He's played with Aaron, so he has familiarity with Aaron. And I want to say, I think his last year there up in Green Bay, Aaron, or one of Aaron's MVP seasons, you know, Robert Tonyan had 52 catches and 11 touchdowns with Aaron. So this is a guy who is a legitimate red zone threat.
1: Mm-hmm.
2: Maybe not as much as he was in that year now, because he's years older, had a couple of injuries, but he has that on his resume. He's done it. So maybe he could bring along even more a Darnell Washington. Maybe he can help refine a Pat Freiermuth a little bit more. And it brings another veteran into that room and gives that room a little bit more meatiness to that position group. And one that, you know, looks, you know, for all intents and purposes, it's a deep group. I mean, I think we have, what, 7 tight ends on the roster right now? So we have a lot of guys there. But he's one that looks like a guy that fills in. And if you, because you're going to carry 3 tight ends,
1: mm-hmm.
2: because you're going to run at a minimum 2 tight end sets. So you're always going to need that 3rd guy. And I think he fits in good with that. You know, he gives you the Jonnu Smith experience level, but I think he has a little bit more grittiness because I think he's a better, you know, down blocker in a 3-point stance. So he gives you nice edge presence for your tackles, but can also run the entire route tree.
1: So, you know, what happened last year with the 4 tight ends, that's not going to happen this year.
2: Right? I don't think we will.
1: 2 guys are gone. And by the way, so 11 personnel, which would be 1 tight end. Mike McCarthy's last year in Dallas, I think they ran it something like 70% of the time.
2: Yeah.
1: Up among the most, maybe the most, but up among the most in the NFL. The Steelers did it, I think, maybe the least last year.
2: I think
1: 30%, something like that.
2: Yeah, I think we,
1: very, very low.
2: It was like us in like Seattle.
1: Yeah,
2: right. We're like at the bottom of the league.
1: It was
2: 11 personnel.
1: Yeah, it was very low. So, and I don't know the exact figures, but it's clearly, you know, a complete and different change. So you wonder, well, how are the Steelers going to value the tight end position, right? You have Pat Freiermuth, who was signed to a contract extension before Mike McCarthy got here, mm-hmm. but it's a contract extension, was really underutilized compared to what he had been his first several seasons. You know, you could pretty much, you know that the mail is going to be delivered, right?
2: Yeah.
1: You know, it's going to snow around Christmas, and
2: yeah.
1: Pat Freiermuth is going to have 60 catches, right?
2: Yeah.
1: Well, that didn't happen last year.
2: No, it didn't.
1: So I think that, you know, how is this position going to be valued? Well, you don't know. And then they sign Darnell Washington to
2: to
1: a contract extension.
2: Yeah.
1: Say, wait a minute now. Okay, so what does that mean? And I don't know. First of all, what do you think that means? Does it mean anything other than you just signed a good football player and you know you're going to have 2 tight ends and they're going to utilize them? There's going to be some 12 personnel stuff out there for sure.
2: Yeah, I think you have to say it's going to be more 12 personnel.

0: now over 13.
1: For sure.
0: And I don't and I don't think you get to the amount of 11 as he did down in Dallas, because I think your division also dictates what you can and can't do.
1: Mm-hmm.
0: And in Dallas, when you look at the NFC East, it is a lot more spread. It is a lot more differing style of guys where you need to deploy three wide receivers around the field because you have such good pass rush and the defensive linemen in the NFC East. I think when you come to the AFC North, you know you've got to be able to run that football.
1: Right.
0: And 12 personnel is your best way of getting that. And, I mean, we got a fullback on the roster, so does that look like 21 personnel over 12, which means two backs, one tight end.
1: Right.
0: But and 12 personnel, one tight end, one running back, two tight ends. So, you know, how you get to that, I think, is another way, but you always got to have a third in that case. If you're going to use a lot of two tight end sets, you need to have a third one available to you. So that's why I think you keep three, but I don't see 13 personnel being a primary running group or anything. Like, we ran 13 out of almost necessity to be able to move the football.
1: Yes.
0: Whereas I don't think that's going to be a problem here when you look at the line and you look at the growth of this and also the emphasis on offense.
1: And look at the receiver core you have now.
0: Yeah.
1: As opposed to a year ago.
0: Yeah.
1: Completely different. You don't spend a, you know, you don't trade for Michael Pittman and then spend a second round pick on Jeremy Bernard and still have Roman Wilson and think we're going to run a lot of 13 personnel.
0: Exactly.
1: So, you know, again, we're using a lot of Tomlinisms until we get our full range of McCarthyisms.
0: Yes.
1: But
0: still working on those.
1: You know, if you have red paint, paint the barn red. So, you know, I think that Arthur Smith wanted to play that big personnel, but they also went with what they had. So, but then in the offseason, Johnny Smith gone, Connor Hayward gone. Those are your other two tight ends. And Connor, more of an H-back type of guy, could play some inline, but you really wanted him more of an H-back or maybe somebody.
0: Yeah, wanted him wing in motion, yeah, backfield.
1: Right. Right, those sort of things. And you've drafted a fullback in Riley Nikowski who might be able to take some of that role. But, you know, you go from, well, we're not going to run a lot of 13 personnel. By the same token, you're not going to have two tight ends on your roster. You're going to have three tight ends on your roster.
0: Absolutely.
1: And I don't think they'll have four. I think they'll have three. So, you know, you're looking at young guys like J.J. Galbraith who turned some heads last year in camp with his pass-catching ability. You bring in Jaheim Bell. You bring in Lake McCree. Then you bring in Robert Tonyan, and I think the feeling is, barring injury, aha, that's the guy.
0: Well, and you brought him in at minicamp, so he wasn't here in OTAs. He wasn't here early free agency. This was kind of like we looked at what we had, and we needed more.
1: Mm-hmm.
0: So, yeah, you're right. You think, okay, if all works out, he stays healthy, things go as planned, that you add a Robert Tonyan to this group, and that was the missing piece to round out the tight end pie of the equation.
1: Right, and then the other guys maybe, you know, barring injury, again, it's always the caveat of barring injury, you know, can find themselves maybe in developmental roles, find themselves on the practice squad where you can make a decent living. Right?
0: Yeah, absolutely. Yeah.
1: And pretty solid living, and also develop.
0: Yeah.
1: Develop into a player that, you know, maybe you're the next Dylan Cook. Maybe, you know, James Pierre is a little different, a veteran guy who went in the practice squad. But, you know, those are, and I would think that would have to be some motivation and incentive for you. Yes, you're going to be disappointed if you don't make this roster. You know, no, you wouldn't rather be on the practice squad than the 53. You maybe rather be on the practice squad than have a real job, first of all. And secondly, that practice squad job could turn into you being the next Dylan Cook or you being the next James Pierre.
0: Or an injury happens and you have to get elevated.
1: Right.
0: You're already in the system. And then maybe when you get up, you don't move back
1: down.
0: That's right. Right? Yeah. So, I mean, you just need to create the pathway and the avenue. Right? And I think that's how you kind of have to look at it. At positions like this where it's a very niche position, right? There's only three guys that are going to be on this roster. And there's seven guys in the room. You know, it's like, you know, you say don't count the numbers, just play your game. But at some point you have to be, okay, can I be the next Robert Tonyan next year?
1: Mm-hmm.
0: Right? Can
1: That's
0: I be
1: right.
0: that third tight end? Or can I be a guy that complements Pat Freiermuth or Darnell Washington? Right? Can my skills grow a little bit more? Maybe I need to do a little bit more blocking, or maybe I need to get a little bit better at my route tree and understanding those complications that come with it. But there's going to be something that you can glean that you can do better. And I'd rather do it better sitting on a practice squad in the classroom every day with everybody versus trying to figure it out at home and having, like you said, having to clock
1: Absolutely.
0: In every day.
1: Well, the other thing is, too, is that, I mean, take it one step further. If you're out on this field, you can be the next James Harrison. You can be the next Willie Parker. You can be a guy where like, okay, you're making the roster, and of course it took James a while, but you're making the roster because we are, you know, we have left ourselves open to keeping those kind of players. We talked about this yesterday, that the you know, you don't have to play CYA when you're the Steelers. You don't have to go to the coaching staff and say, hey, listen, we spent a high draft pick on this kid. Can you keep him around a little bit? And look, you always drafted somebody because you believe in him, but maybe you just the coach who's hired by that general manager says, okay, that for optics, we'll keep that guy. We'll carry that guy. And now maybe that undrafted guy doesn't get the opportunity. Yeah. I mean, think about, we're talking about Hall of Honor. You know, think about Willie Parker, right? Yeah. Didn't really get the opportunity in North Carolina, and now he's an undrafted guy. On another team, is he squeezed off the roster perhaps as opposed to being a Hall of Honor member like he is and a Super Bowl hero like he is?
0: In his rookie year, right, he was. Because look who you had in the backfield. You had Jerome Bettis. You brought over a Deuce Staley. And then you still also had, oh gosh, from Georgia, one of my teammates. He's going to – Verron Haynes. That was already on there. And we still carried a fullback. So you had Dan Kreider. So where does the fifth back fit in this? He was on practice squad. And then what happens the next year? Hey, we bring Jerome back, but Jerome's not going to be the feature back because he's older and we need to take some off him. Let's see what this young, really, really fast kid can do from North Carolina that was at the end of the bench. He becomes, like you said, the longest rush in Super Bowl history from the line of scrimmage in Willie Parker. And he becomes a folk hero and a legend here in Western PA as he helps the Steelers get one for the thumb. Like that, but because he was willing to sit there and say, I can sit back and learn, and I'm going to wait for my opportunity and just continue to chop wood, your number gets called. Like you said, Dylan Cook is a more contemporary version of that as well. And even, you know, to put it in another sense, a Spencer Anderson who came in here as a tackle but was like, I just want to get on the field and sat back and first year was really just trying to learn all these differences, like trying to play four different positions. And then last year comes in, hey, by the way, can you snap as well? Oh, yeah, I can do that. I can do whatever you tell.
1: Seventh-round draft choice.
0: Right, becomes a swing guy and a Swiss Army knife, and now comes here this year competing for a starting job.
1: Yeah, and it's got to make you hungry if you are this year's late-round draft choice. If you are Eli Heidenreich or Robert Spears Jennings or Gabriel Rubio or one of these guys to know, hey, listen, the door is left open for players to succeed. And look, other organizations, I'm not saying the Steelers are the only organization.
0: Yeah, this isn't novel on saying.
1: But the Steelers do this, and you know what that does? That makes you a better organization. That's what it does.
0: Well, and it puts you in a position where you can keep talent.
1: Exactly.
0: And you can grow talent and groom guys, and you're not worried about free agency every single year. I've got to go pull the best player. What's the most shocking name? And make the biggest blockbuster deal or trade. We got guys in our farm, right? And we'll just go a little bit sidetrack with baseball references, right? Mm-hmm. I would rather pull a guy up from our system in AAA, AA, or single A, right?
1: Right.
0: Versus going and trading for somebody in another system and then bringing them over. So I think that's where you kind of look at it. You want to keep as much homegrown talent, drafted talent, curated talent within your system so that you can grow them in your culture and your philosophy. So when their name is called, they're ready to step on the field and go 100%.
1: So we're going to dive a little more into the tight end situation. I think that some of these discussions are certainly worth having so that fans understand, you know, the way this is operating and the way this is being done and the opportunities that are available for these players out here. We're going to talk a little bit more about that tight end position, more things. Steelers from beautiful St. Vincent College. Training camp continuing in the locker room here with Max Starks, myself, Rob King, on the Steelers Audio Network.
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21: 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Who were they? What made them so notorious? How did the internet, or sometimes the algorithm, choose them? And what does a person do when they're suddenly confronted with more attention than the human psyche can handle? Take The Dress, a story that went uber viral in early 2015 in spite of being, well, kind of a boring optical illusion. A mother of the bride in Scotland took a picture of a dress she was thinking about wearing to her daughter's wedding. But she saw the dress as blue with black lace, and her daughter saw it as white with gold lace. One BuzzFeed post later, every single person on the internet was talking about the dress. But to me, the dress is a story about the last couple of months when the internet was still sort of fun. It was shortly before the stories that spread across the internet stopped being driven by exploited millennials with useless arts degrees and started being decided by algorithms hell-bent on growing internet usership at all costs. 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
0: And welcome back inside the locker room from St. Vincent College in the Trobe. Chuck Noll Field, all cleaned up and ready to go for practice tomorrow. You know, it's interesting, like, when you get here early, you see everybody preparing the field, then the players come on, of course, they're the main event, and then they leave, and then everybody's still working, man. They're still putting their time
1: preparing
0: in.
1: Preparing to repairing.
0: They're cleaning up the cones over here and the different things that are utilized during practice.
1: Yardage markers.
0: Yardage markers all have to come up and be taken in. So we're talking about the tight end position, and you know, I do think that one of the things that's really interesting is how they're going to utilize Darnell and Pat Freiermuth. You know, we made the point, and I think Robert Tonyan, we all agree, or you and I agree, that he could step in and do a very credible job for you. You know, there's guys that could step in and you can kind of get through the rest of the game with him. He's more than that. You know,
1: yeah.
0: He's not just a guy, well, we got to put him out there, fingers crossed. You know, it's better
1: hope
0: than
1: he can do right. something, right?
0: It's better than going over to the defensive coach and saying, hey, you got anybody here that played tight end in college? You know, you don't have to do that. You feel good about what he can do to help you win a game. But I do think that in a lot of ways, and it sounds crass, but it just makes sense to follow the money. Follow the draft picks. Follow the money. That tells you, you know, follow a trade acquisition. That tells you what an organization thinks about a player. They think he's worth X amount of money, and therefore you would expect him to be used accordingly. Well, you have a coach now who's probably going to use more 12 personnel maybe than he has in the past, but not as much as maybe another coach. Now, it remains to be seen.
1: Yeah.
0: But
1: obviously, we know nothing yet.
0: Right.
1: We're still in the early days.
0: You got to follow the money for two tight ends, right? So it'll be very interesting. I don't know how they're going to divvy up the snaps.
1: Well, I think, like you said, 12 personnel gives you an even snap count, right?
0: Right.
1: They're both on the field. They're both on either side, or even you deploy them in doubles and run a twin set with them of some sort. But I think what you have to look at is matchup basis,
0: mm-hmm.
1: right? Maybe you're a little more Darnell Washington front side at the point of attack in divisional play.
0: Mm-hmm.
1: And maybe you use Pat Freiermuth more on the backside or split out. And then when you get to teams that are pretty balanced, maybe you have both of them in line and it can be interchangeable. And then maybe one, you know, based on a play, one has the matchup advantage over the other, right? I find very few guys that Darnell Washington is not overmatched, you know, in a lot of situations. But it could be a speed thing, right? It could be mm-hmm. a speed thing that, okay, we can't really use Darnell as much and kind of some hook and curl stuff in the middle of the field along the hashes. Maybe this is more a Pat Freiermuth game
0: mm-hmm.
1: because he's the quicker of the two tight ends and we want to utilize stuff more in the middle of the field, and maybe we reserve Darnell for more of your red zone packages,
0: mm-hmm.
1: right, where he's that tall, lengthy target that can just go bowling for buzzards, right, once he gets the ball in his hands. So I think it's just a cool thing that I don't think it's going to be equal, but I think it's going to be similar in that they're looking for the matchup disadvantage on the other team.
0: Like, yes.
1: Who can I put that can match up better with this linebacker that'll be carrying him, or this nickel that drops down, or this dollar safety, like a bunch of, you know, every defense has a different name for these guys. Maybe he can beat up this rover. So I think that's kind of how you have to look at it. And Robert Tonyan is kind of a nice hybrid between both Pat Freiermuth and Darnell Washington.
0: Yeah.
1: We're accomplished blocker, willing blocker, but also has a resume of catching the football and knows how to deploy.
0: I was going to ask you if you think it's fair to say for fans who haven't seen him play, don't know a lot about him, that he's sort of in between those guys. And you just said, that's what you think he is.
1: That's what I think he is. I mean, because I watched Tonyan play in Green Bay. I had mm-hmm. a whole bunch of Green Bay games early in my career as a broadcaster. And so I got to watch Tanyan. And Tanyan is one of those guys where he was just right at that same time with Travis Kelce and George Kittle and all those guys where you could line him up in the slot and he didn't have to be truly in line, but he could play in line. He was kind of one of those – he was in that kind of Genesis era of the flex tight end. So he fits into that kind of style of play.
0: Right. And then, you know, one of the things about any position group is that, well, not offensive line, you're going to run five out there. But when you talk about tight end, receiver, sometimes you talk about sub packages on defense. Who are our best guys? And then maybe that dictates a little bit of usage as well. So in the past, you might, you know, in the past, the Steelers have been searching for a second wide receiver.
1: Yeah.
0: They've got one.
1: Yeah.
0: Michael Pittman's going to play. You know, Michael Pittman's a good player.
1: He's on the field.
0: Yeah, he's on the field.
1: He's on the field.
0: You know, you're going to see DK Metcalf on the field. Now, are they going to be on there for every snap? No. Are they going to get a lot of snaps? Yes, they're going to get a lot of snaps. Then you spend a second-round pick on Jeremy Bernard. Now, I don't know how much this staff feels like that's a projection pick as opposed to a now pick. Hey, we think this guy's going to be terrific, but we're going to bring him along slowly. Or whether, hey, he's ready to go now. I think there was some now thoughts about him coming out of college. He's pretty polished. He's pretty physical. He'll do some things that you like now. And then there's Roman Wilson, right? So, you know, here's a guy. I think I've mentioned this before. You know, last couple of years we've been talking a lot about contested catches, and that's great. You know, I like contested catches. You know what I also like? Uncontested catches where guys are open.
1: That means you shook a guy out of the boots, right?
0: I want wiggle. I like uncontested catch. And I think of the group, Roman Wilson is probably, you know, for that quick little ability to maybe cause some separation. You know, Mike McCarthy talks about 2.3 seconds. I think DK Metcalf can use his speed but also his size. Pittman can use his size and his savvy. I think Bernard's more that size-savvy kind of guy. I don't want to take away their athleticism, any of these guys. Yeah. But the guy with the most potential for a little wiggle is probably Roman Wilson.
1: Yeah,
0: right?
1: Roman Wilson and Caden Wiegen, probably. Though.
0: Caden Wiegen, that's right.
1: Those are probably your two right there, yeah, that are wiggles. And I think it really comes down to big trips, little trips, right? If I want to have – if I go line up Jeremy Bernard, Michael Pittman, and DK Metcalf as my 11 personnel – you're like, holy crap, we don't have enough height
0: for all three
1: of these guys.
0: Yep.
1: But if I line up Roman Wilson, it's like, do I have enough speed in the slot?
0: That's exactly right.
1: Can I take advantage of that? If I have Caden Wiegen in the slot, like, can I take advantage of the speed burst? Can I get those quick crossers? Can I get those behind the line of scrimmage motions that then allow you to kind of lose a guy and then he can burn down the seam or the hash and make a play? Like, those are the things that I think having the option to, and I think that's what this wide receiving group presents is options.
0: Yes.
1: I can mix and match based on my personnel a matchup that will give us an advantage somehow.
0: And the other thing I like about it is, again, to be mildly contrarian, but hopefully the same way about contested, uncontested, is that sometimes it's just okay to say, okay, we're gonna run big personnel at you guys. Okay. Well, then we'll put our big personnel against your big personnel because we think our guys are better.
1: Yeah,
0: because we have Pittman and we have Metcalf and we have Bernard.
1: And we want to have big guys.
0: Right. Yeah. So we'll go big on big, sure, yeah. Or we'll go little on big. And so it doesn't have to be so matchup oriented. You know, when you think about the history of the game, and this is one of the things that I love, the different trends are so fascinating, right? So you get – you know, you get the fun bunch and you get these small receivers and they're out there and the big defensive backs, you know, that you have in there to stop them and they can't keep up with them, right?
1: Yeah, so what do you do? Whirling dervishes, right?
0: So you get smaller, quicker defensive backs. And then some other team goes, you know, there's a lot of small, quick defensive backs. How about if we go with really big wide receivers?
1: And
0: you know,
1: just box them out.
0: And like, now they're overpowering those guys. Now how do you counter back as a defense? And same thing with, you know, I think you have to give some credit to the Ravens, right? You have a lot of the league, Steelers are not among them, but a lot of the league are going for smaller, quicker pass rushers.
1: Yeah.
0: And lighter
1: interior
0: linebackers to run out there and cover those quick running backs. And so the Ravens just say, okay, well, then let's just go really big and ram Derrick Henry down at your 235-pound inside linebackers. See how much they like that come the third or fourth quarter.
1: Yeah, third, fourth quarter when he's getting stronger.
0: Right.
1: What are you going to do?
0: And who was it that ran? So a lot of teams then try to counter. It was a couple years ago in the playoffs. somebody came out with a base defense that had seven defensive backs. And you're thinking, is that going to work against that big? And they were too quick for him, and they just shut down Lamar in that running game. So there's another way you counterbalance. Yeah. It is one of the fascinating things, the trends, but also the matchups and how are we going to attack it. And I think the Steelers clearly have more talent at the receiver position, more ways they can attack, and that could certainly affect the tight end position, which also has some of those capabilities with the three guys we're projecting are going to be on this roster.
1: Yeah, no, I think you're absolutely right. It was they call it quarter personnel when you go seven defensive backs.
0: Yeah.
1: Because you have nickel, dime, quarter. So quarter, five, six, okay. Seven.
0: Yeah.
1: And there are teams, because you did have some teams who do have those hybrid star backers, right?
0: Right.
1: Where he's still a defensive back, but he plays in the box.
0: Right.
1: It's that extra safety type of dude, and they'll use that as their 4-2 nickel, as their base personnel.
0: Right.
1: But he plays a third linebacking position. So there's a lot of different ways to get to it. But you're right. I mean, you know, how do you match up? But you want all those options. So I can. You know, it's just like going to a buffet. I just want everything presented, and I'll tell you if I want the carved roast beef, right? If
0: yeah.
1: I want the prime rib, or do I want fried chicken today, right? Or do I want the salmon? Like, I want just, but give me all three options.
0: Right.
1: Don't tell me we're just having chicken for dinner, right? I want to know, can I mix and match my plate? That's what you want. You want this smorgasbord of options. And so you're trying to find the best players that can give you that versatility throughout the season.
0: And then what you also want on defense, just to use the defensive side of the ball, is when you have Mel Blount or you have Joe Green or you have T.J. Watt, the great players, okay?
1: Yeah.
0: I'm stronger than your strongest, and I'm quicker than your quickest.
1: Absolutely.
0: And so you don't have – you're not subbing anybody out, and no matter what you try, they got the answer because they're – singularly great players.
1: Yeah, they're just excellent at they do. Not good, not great. They are excellent.
0: We're going to go with smaller defensive backs. Not you, Mel. You're still out of
1: the field. No. Mel.
0: Mel, you're fine.
1: Stay out there. You don't count. I'm talking about the rest of the team.
0: Oh, man.
1: Hey, we're gonna go with a small defensive line. Not you, Joe.
0: That's right.
1: Not you, Joe.
0: That's right. Not you, TJ.
1: You're skinny in your mind.
0: That's right. That's exactly right.
1: You just be skinny in your mind.
0: Oh, fun stuff. So, no practice tomorrow. Back with – well, you're still here, Max. I will be stepping aside for the last segment of this show. But Max will carry on, carrying the torch for the locker room. Thank you, Max.
1: That's right. There's only one can do.
0: Max has raised his right arm up in the air for those of you listening on radio.
1: The lady, not the watching lady Liberty-esque type of torch carry on. Or
0: all right.
1: Olympic torch. I don't know.
0: Max, thanks, my friend. Talk to you on Monday. Thank you for listening, but continue to listen, please, because there's still more to come.
1: We still got one more segment.
0: Still one more segment to come in the locker room here on the Steelers Audio Network.
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0: All right, back inside the locker room here. Max Stark still on the airwaves. Rob King has departed. But I went and got a little luck of the Irish for this last segment here. We got Mick McQuaid, of course. Everything Steelers and everything in Ireland, and he has the Steelers Ireland podcast, correct?
1: Irish Steelers podcast.
0: I always want to add more letters to it than it needs, but no, joining us, and you've been here now a couple of days up at training camp here, and just kind of give me your thoughts, man. You know, coming up here to St. Vincent's, you've made it here a couple of times, just what does it mean to come back every year and just, you know, see this new crop of Steelers?
1: You know, I know Wes is coming on in a few minutes on the channel, but I was sort of saying I'd love to come back here before practice ends in August because it's just so fun. There's a really, really good vibe here. I went to Seahawks and Niners, both LA clubs, over the last few days, so it's been a bit of a busy schedule. But when you see the difference here and the camaraderie and the fact that, like, for example, the other day, Justin Herbert gets in the car, goes home. Matthew Stafford goes home. These guys are locked in. They're in camp together. They're building a bond. I don't think you can put a price on that. And then you see, like, I was talking to a family today that I haven't been to a Steelers game in 4 or 5 years. They flew in for this just to see their players.
0: Yeah.
1: And that's very, very different. Yes, we were talking yesterday, it's going to be on the podcast soon, about the community element of Irish sport. It's very different, but it's also so similar as well. And it's awesome, man. Like, I would stay here all summer if I could, you know?
0: Yeah.
1: Like, I actually would. It's phenomenal. Yeah, yeah, no, we definitely don't want your wife being upset like he's having all this fun in America. But I think that's the other thing that's kind of, like you said, it's a community type of aspect, right? I mean, you know, we're here on a Saturday, and the Hills are full of fans, and the players are taking the time afterwards to do autographs. And like you said, some of your main stars get in the car and leave. Like Aaron Rodgers is not getting in his car and leave. He's walking up the hill to Rooney Hall to get in his dorm room.
5: Yeah.
1: It's just a different aspect. And, you know, you were around yesterday and you got, so you know, you got some good interviews that are going to be on the pod and everything. But what do you think about as far as like the access to players? Because I think that's also another thing that kind of ingratiates players into the community they're about to play for. Having that type of access, what does that mean for your fan base?
5: I think the access is big. Like we literally just came off there now talking to Keanu Benton and Nick Herbig as well. We had Peyton Wilson yesterday as well, and Patrick Queen, and actually getting to talk to them a wee bit about, like, you know, the Dublin game last year, but also, you know, traveling internationally, the pros, the cons. But then again, as well, you know, fans in Ireland, you know, Steelers fans and even just general NFL fans that want to learn more about the sport, you know, discussing the fact that there's not just a new head coach but really a new regime here, and what are the differences with training camp, because that's one thing that people have told me about, you know, the times are different, the regimes are different, but one thing does stay the same a couple of years coming here, and you're talking about the access. When you see those players walk down those steps and you see the kids' faces, it's something very, very special. And honestly the genuine, you know, care that the players have. There's not one player I've seen the last couple of days that doesn't want to be here. They're locked in, and they know they're making a difference as well. But the access has been great. Walked past this morning and seen Coach McCarthy, and he was all smiles. And yeah, that's cool. Like that's crazy. Like, I live in the middle of nowhere in Ireland, like beside yeah, a farm. So like yeah, to actually come in here and do that, it's incredible.
1: No, that is awesome. Well, and talking about Ireland, I mean, you know, we're a little less than a year removed from that.
5: Don't remind me.
1: I know. It's like we have to take like a collective moment of silence and shed a teardrop, because that was such a phenomenal trip. And when you think about the Steelers, hadn't been abroad since 2013. Mm. And then you get your next international opportunity is, of all countries, like the ownership, like their home country and the connection that they have to Ireland, and then to bring a game there. And I know you worked tirelessly for years trying to lobby and trying to get that game there. And then it finally comes there. And it was a phenomenal week. It was a phenomenal week. And just kind of talk about your experience. Like you said, you always come here to see the Steelers. Now the Steelers came to see you, essentially, and to see the people of Ireland. How was that for you guys, and just kind of that week leading up to the game?
5: Well, there's, you know, sources are indicating that you're changing your name to Max Ozarks
1: for the next
5: game in the future.
1: Definitely working on the birth certificate right now.
5: Do you know what? Like, look, I appreciate what you're saying there, but I would say that I was a speckle of help in comparison to the late Ambassador Rooney for what he'd done, and not just for football, but for so many relations between the US and Ireland as well, across the island of Ireland. But, you know, when you actually come here this year, when it's been done, when it's been said and done, I think you appreciate a lot more. I know we met up at the draft very, very briefly, but it does hit you here when, you know, you meet, you know, Mr. Rooney or Dan Rooney, and you speak to them, and the genuine care that they have for the island is just phenomenal. But the week itself was, I mean, how do you even begin to, like, I think was it the Patriots was the game beforehand?
1: Yeah.
5: So I remember watching that game, and at the very, very end, I was like, well, the next game's Ireland, baby, here we go.
1: Yeah.
5: And, like, you imagine people, like, obviously, that are listening are obviously, you know, mostly US-based listening to this. You imagine if you're hopping on a plane to London for years, and that, look, it's great, don't get me wrong.
1: Yeah.
5: But then you can hop on the train and drive down, you're going to a game in, like, on your island and in your country, and it's special. And I know you've probably seen more of Ireland than I have with this terrible childhood, which we'll talk about in a wee second. Yeah. But the you know, it hit me probably before the game started, but that morning when people were walking down the Jones Road to that stadium was very, very special. And I think it was whenever, I'm sure people listening will remember, the giant tile came up.
1: Yeah.
5: Yeah, there was a couple of teardrops shed at that moment, but hey, that man, it was awesome. And, you know, you obviously, we all wanted to be the Steelers, but yeah, get it back, man. Find a way. Let's just play a game there every year, and we'll just find a way to financially subsidize.
7: Yeah, exactly. Just be like the Jacksonville Jaguars. Like, you have to go to, they have to go to London every year. We just have to go to Ireland every year, or at least every year we have an extra home game, right?
5: I'd definitely be up for that. I would be the man waving the flag at the airport, getting the boys out. even at the airport, there was like 500 people waiting in arrivals, and obviously the guys get off and got the bus. But you were down at the training that they had on the Friday.
7: Yeah.
5: I've never seen as many journalists at an NFL conference, and I know that the NFL would say this as well. Easily the most successful international game they've had in maybe 20, 30 years. So
7: easily.
5: Phenomenal, and you're obviously going to spearhead the return, Max, I'm hearing. I'm joking.
7: Yeah, no, I've definitely already put in my request, like, hey, guys, if I had any vote, which I don't, I'm picking Ireland over all the countries.
5: I mean, maybe you did, and maybe you gave them the wrong city, and you gave them a French city instead. I think a lot of European fans are very, very happy, and honestly surprised in a positive way that we're getting another chance. You know, to see, like, Aaron Rodgers, I thought when he was in that press conference last year, that would be his last international one.
7: Yeah.
5: And we now see a new element of the Steelers franchise come over and play in another historic game, and it's only like 90 minutes away for people in Ireland and the UK, so it's awesome.
7: Oh, yeah, it was a quick little flight there across the pond. And I think that's the other thing is that, you know, the Steelers are now opening markets internationally because, like you said, we bring the first game that's been done in Ireland.
5: Germany.
7: And Germany. And then now we're doing a game in Paris, like opening that market up, even though we're the away team, but it's like, no, we need the Steelers there. Like they their fans carry. Like we actually have that following that is already in Europe, but we also bring the American fans over to Europe.
5: I think like it's something that I mentioned there to Nick Herbig, but I was over in New Orleans on Wednesday and nearly died in the heat as an Irishman. That's a different conversation.
7: That's different humidity.
5: when you talk to them, and obviously wasn't speaking to Mrs. Benson, but you know the pride that they have in their team and the connection that they have to that country. Like I said to Nick Herbert, what an opportunity we have here to go in and win that game. Because the Saints are a bit like the Steelers. They have to win that game.
7: Yeah. It's almost like the French Creole and everything, like the French culture and the fleur-de-lis that are all around that city. And that attachment, like you said, it has an attachment to that country that's synonymous. But once again, the real black and gold versus the fake black and gold, I think, is also cool. So technically, if you're wearing black and gold at that game, you're good for either side. It's just what tint of gold are you wearing on game day?
5: It's a horrible situation for me because the pro is the Steelers are playing in Paris, which is fantastic. But the Saints could have an Irish kicker on as well. So it's like,
7: he can score points. He just can't win.
5: Exactly. And so then if he's scoring points and then the Steelers are scoring touchdowns, it's grand. But I mean, I can count to 10 in French. And I know you're starting to, practice your Francais.
7: Yeah.
5: Avec Wes and the team.
7: Yeah, exactly. Bonjour. That's all I got.
5: Bonjour, mes amis, but hello, my friends.
7: And then, way, you said, not wee.
5: Yeah, apparently it's not wee.
7: Even though it's OUI, you would think it would be wee.
5: It's going to be, like, the funny thing is that game is going to fly in, and you sort of think to yourself, when you look at our schedule, like, that is going to be crucial, and it's different this year. There's no bye week after that.
7: No.
5: So it's a big, big situation. But it's the way that the NFL's going. Like, teams are going to be playing every year. The Niners are playing twice. What, Mexico and Australia?
7: Australia and Mexico. Like, I mean, how further apart, talking about markets and just distance, are you going to play two international games? It's just, it's crazy. But I think that's what the NFL wants, right? Mm. They want to get to this 18th game schedule, and they want one game for every team to at least play a game overseas every year. Like, that's what the international expansion is. And like I said, having all these markets available is nice. And like I said, if we can plant the Steelers flag in Ireland, that's our official home game international. You know, every year we have that extra home game would be a pretty fantastic thing to have.
5: And for anybody that's listening to this, that's maybe going to Dublin at some point over the season, Kennedy's Pub.
7: Kennedy's, yes.
5: Kennedy Station is, and I know we've met in there a couple of times.
7: Oh, listen, you were wearing the Miami Vice all-white suit there in there. Yes, I remember that, as I'm behind the bar pouring pints.
5: I am led to believe that especially the vast majority of the early games are going to be all in that bar for any Steelers fans that are in Ireland.
7: Wow.
5: Sometimes it is difficult to find. Like, there's bars that have all the games, but to actually watch your team and sit down. And the Broncos game is at a very suitable time for us as well. So if you're over in Ireland, feel free to say hello, and it'll be fun this season.
7: Yeah, that is going to be a great time. And I'm just so excited, because I think we've had watch parties over the years, and I think that becomes more – of a norm that we will have watch parties in Ireland. Now we have kind of a home base, right, with Kennedy's. And I'm sure there's other places that would love to have it, but Kennedy's is one of our official Steeler bars over in Dublin. And it's just so much fun, like, to think about this. And that's the other thing I love, is that this is now becoming not just a national game, like we say the NFL, the National Football League, but it really is feeling more like the International Football League, and bringing American football to so many different markets. And there's so many fans that are there and well receiving the game of football. I mean, when I went around the island for that week, you know, we also passed out flag football kits.
5: Yes, sir.
7: As well, just to get the international flags. It's now an international Olympic sport. You know, just think about how far we've come, that flag is now an internationally competitive sport on the world stage at the Olympics.
5: I think it's obviously a game changer here for young kids, but especially young girls in the U.S. to play a sport, and obviously women as well. I think in Europe, it really does introduce fans to the sport at a very, very young age, which is crucial. And to see, like, look, just to see it with my eyes firsthand, this is not PR, like, to actually stand there and see the Steelers create all these different tournaments across the island, north, south, east, west, phenomenal. And it was special. Like, Jerome Bettis was up at one, and I think we got the bus down, and he was not shocked, but I think he was just so pleased that he could see the growth from when he played previously to now.
7: Yeah, he was there in that exhibition game back in 97, to then see where it's at now, you know, almost 30 years later, like, that this is just the norm versus an outlier. It's pretty fantastic, and I'm excited. I mean, I'm excited for the opportunity of this game to grow. And like you said, you know, as a father of two little girls, to know that they have a place in football, it's a special thing, and it now becomes a more inclusive sport because of that. So it's awesome. We got a lot of stuff coming ahead, and of course, Mick, I will see you. We will be sharing croissants and baguettes.
5: Buy your baguette. I hear you're going to go on a baguette tour. Or
7: yeah, I'm going to do a baguette tour at a couple of boulangeries, and then I'm going to have a beret. I mean, you know, I'm fully inundate myself in the Parisian culture.
5: Marseille, Lyon, Nice, Bordeaux.
7: I love Bordeaux wine. Dunkirk. So we're going to Dunkirk, Île-de-France. You know, Disneyland Paris. I mean, wherever I need to go, I will be there the entire time.
5: I have a feeling that you're... I'm just going to say it out loud now. I have a feeling that you're going to find a way to get to Disneyland during that week for a couple of hours. So
7: absolutely. I already know the train route.
5: Just finally think, when they play Le Marseillaise in that stadium, that's going to be so strange, but also so cool for an NFL game. So I know Steelers fans listening in the U.S. are going to have to get up that little bit early.
7: Yeah.
5: Hopefully we're all toasting the Bloody Mary that morning when they win the game.
7: Absolutely. Hair of the dog never hurt anybody. All right. Well, thank you, Mick, for joining us on this last segment. Really appreciate it. And thank you all to Steelers Nation for listening to Inside the Locker Room here at training camp at St. Vincent College out in Latrobe, Pennsylvania. We will be on Monday. We're not on tomorrow. Off day for everybody. So we'll be back on Pads Day as we celebrate the clapping of pads on the field on this next show. So for Rob King, for Mick McQuaid jumping in with us, and of course, for all of our guys there back in the studio, you've been listening to Inside the Locker Room here on the Steelers Audio Network and Steelers Nation Radio.
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1: Good afternoon, Steeler Nation. It's The Drive live at St. Vincent College. Of course, high atop Chuck Knoll Field as another day, the fourth and final acclimation practice in the books for your Pittsburgh Steelers. Wes Schuler and Matt Williamson with you here for the next 3 hours as we will conclude our day four coverage. We have got a lot of fun stuff to get to today, Matt. I'm excited for the show. We are going to talk to our buddy Chris Halleck in the 4 o'clock hour. We'll get all his thoughts on the four practices that are in the books to this point. We've got some more fantasy football conversation that we're going to have, and you and I were pretty dialed into watching practice today with a lot going on this welcome back to football weekend across the NFL and the final practice for the Steelers before a day off tomorrow. We will get into all that. A lot of ground to cover, but we have to start today, Matt, with the Steelers' big announcement this morning.
30: Yeah, it's kind of a monumental episode of The Drive here. You know, as you said, the acclimation period, done.
1: We always like that.
30: Hall of Honor done.
3: Yep.
30: We'll get into that in a minute here. The lines on the field look beautiful from those that were curious how that held up overnight. And maybe most importantly in our life, fresh out of the box, right on our craniums, brand new spanking headsets. And
3: I
30: we couldn't sound and feel better. I feel like a new man. Like my car just got detailed.
3: That's a great one. It's like the car just got detailed. It's like you paid somebody to deep clean the house or
30: something like that. Like, I didn't know how good I could have it.
3: We got these fancy new headsets. Shout out to our fearless leader, Brian Lamartine.

0: kid in, you know, during that Super 70s era, but I was very, very young, born in 73. And, you know, the older folks in my life, uncle, father, those guys are kind of like, he's one of those dudes on the defense that no one seems to talk about. But when you have Mel Blount on the other side, he also gets some attention, too. And he does not have as easy of a role as you would think, even though that he's surrounded by some of the best defensive players that ever lived and Hall of Famers galore. It's easy to overlook someone like Mike Wagner or JT Thomas on those teams, but they're super important. And we're not weak links by any means. Really, really good football player. Wolf, we can go on and on about stories and knowing them and all that, too. And I'll be honest, Kevin was very helpful in my career as well, because when I was at Pitt, he was next door, and I always felt like I could bounce off career questions to him, and he was always really kind to me. And, you know, so even when I was in my formidable years, really looked up to him. And, of course, you know, even before I was getting paid to do this for a living, I paid such attention to the whole league, but especially the Steelers and yeah. GM moves and how their minds work. And especially even, you know, when I was doing this full time, really dug into his work and was always just super impressed. Super class act. I know you've known him a long time as well. I even remember, like, when I was with the Browns, shaking his hand before the game and being like, you got a spot on your staff, let me don't forget me, you know.
1: If you got any spots open bring me on home. The depth chart, I'd love to come back home.
0: Right. Things aren't looking so good this year over in Cleveland, and I wouldn't mind coming home. And he always kept an eye out for me and those things, and it's tremendous. I urge someone to do the legwork because I did it so long ago. But the average first-round pick spot that Kevin had to deal with, I think was like 24.1 overall in the first round. Not like if you trade up for Bush, you go to 10. I'm talking about the one that you earned. And if people are going to do the exercise, he became the GM about 10 years. I think it was 10 years after really doing the job. And Dale's told the story on the air before. For whatever reasons, the Steelers just didn't have that title, but he was doing the exact same job. So there was 10 years there that he was in charge of drafts. So I included that in my calculations. I think it was when he retired. It was right around 24th overall. So it was like a 20-plus year career. I should know those numbers, but I don't exactly. If you include that time before he was a formally announced GM.
2: Sure.
0: And the way Dale said it was, there was no reason to give him that title. But when he would be on the road, there's nicer seats for the GMs than just Joe Average Scout. And, you know, he's sitting... Yeah, you might as well give him the first class seats if he's at LSU, Alabama, or whatever. Things like that. That's really the only difference. It wasn't like now he's got new responsibilities, sure, from what I understand. Sure. It's just a title for convenience reasons. But my point is, when on average you pick 24th in the first round, and there were some 32s. I mean, there's some late ones in there too. Absolutely. There weren't many five or sixes or tens. There was none.
1: One losing season in the 20 years that he was GM of this team.
0: Right. I mean, so that means you don't get offensive tackles. They're gone. You don't really have much of a shot at premium quarterbacks.
1: The one year you did, you nailed it.
0: You nailed it. Right. You know, so it's not the easiest team build you think. And a lot of those years, too, the Steelers weren't super active in free agency either. So he did a lot of it without as many cards in his hand as Howie Roseman or Jacksonville that picked in the top six like 8 years in a row, or the Browns, or, you know, I mean, so he was not dealt easy hands to win the poker match, and still did.
1: He drafted three NFL Defensive Player of the Year recipients, or signed, technically, if you include James Harrison, of course, then Troy Polamalu, and T.J. Watt.
0: Wow.
1: So two draft picks and a signing, three Defensive Players of the Year, one Defensive Rookie of the Year in Kendrell Bell, one Offensive Rookie of the Year in Ben Roethlisberger, and players that Colbert signed or drafted were named first-team All-Pros 25 times.
0: Wow.
1: In 20 years.
0: Wow.
1: That's
0: pretty good.
1: That's pretty good. And, of course, the two Super Bowl trophies, which is what matters most at the end of the day.
0: And a tremendous legacy and a really good person. You know?
1: Oh, absolutely.
0: Yeah, class act.
1: You know, I think I hearken back to his last press conference with the Steelers when he talked about I think a lot of people probably know this, Matt. Most of our listeners are Steelers junkies. But when you walk into the front office of the Steelers facility, mm-hmm. or the front doors of the Steelers front office, you get what I'm saying. There's the Lombardi trophies on display. And I remember
0: quite a few of them.
1: And I remember Kevin Colbert talking about, you know, when I got here, there were four. And you knew what the task was. And

0: And I was able to add two more, and you know, again, that is what matters in Steelers lore. We know it's Super Bowls, right? All the other stuff is great, but what you're really looking for are championships in this organization. That's how you're judged. And Kevin Colbert adds two of those Lombardis that are going to sit in that Steelers facility forever.
1: Yeah, absolutely. And I know there aren't many GMs in the Hall of Fame, but I think he has a heck of a case as well. That's a tough road to hoe.
0: Because
1: there's no stats and things like that, and the things you cited are great, but sometimes it's hard to say, like, well, he was one of the best report writers or scouts out there. I mean, those kind of things are not as tangible, but there's not many GMs in the history of this league, or especially during like this free agency era when times have changed, that were better, or you have a better resume or have a better case to be in Canton.
0: And then, of course, Matt, our guy Craig Wolfley.
1: Yeah.
0: For a decade was an offensive lineman in this organization, and then for, I believe it was 23 seasons as a broadcaster and writer as well, too, joining the Steelers radio network in 2002 as a sideline reporter. I just so richly deserved for this guy. I know he would have been a little bashful about it, right? You know, Wolf.
1: Probably, yeah.
0: Wolf, I'm sure, would say that there are many people that deserve to be in there more than he is, but I would disagree. I think when you think about the fabric of an organization like the Steelers, man,
1: yeah, yeah.
0: For the entire 21st century, Wolf and obviously Tunch and, you know, it's
1: you can't say one without the other
0: I was just looking for the right way to say that, because I almost said it's funny. You can't bring up one without bringing up the other. And it's not funny, but it kind of is. They would think it's funny. They know it's funny.
1: Yeah. And you can't talk about Bert without Ernie.
0: Exactly right.
1: Come on, man.
0: Exactly right. And so obviously Tunch got in a few years ago. Now Wolf joins him. I'm sure those two are having a stogie up in heaven tonight to celebrate. And yeah, you know, you know this, you and I, when we have these conversations, I tell you this all the time. Hall of Honors, Hall of Fames, things like that, they're museums. They're museums of the sport. They that's how you tell the history of the organization or of the league, whatever the case may be. And you can't talk about the history of the Pittsburgh Steelers for very long without the name Craig Wolfley.
1: No, and I was first exposed to him, again, as like an 8 or 9 year old kid when he got drafted and quickly took over as a starting guard on the very end of, you know, right after the Super Bowl era. Unfortunately for Wolf, if he'd got drafted 2 years earlier, he'd have a ring,
0: sure.
1: But obviously not his fault. But quickly became a starter, stood out even like as a 8 or 9 year old because the hair and the personality, and, you know, he looked a lot different then.
0: I mean,
1: he had a wild man look about him and was very, very personable and played hard. And, you know, he tells crazy stories. Like, he ran down on kickoffs. And in high school, Rob Gronkowski's dad and Lex Luger were teammates of his.
0: Yeah,
1: like Lex Luger was one of the running backs that he's blocking for. Not to mention all the stuff he did during his career or shortly after with, like, his gyms and World's Strongest Man.
0: Yep.
1: I mean, like, just one of the strongest human beings walking this planet.
0: He came like fifth, I think.
1: Yeah, right.
0: He was in the battle there, right? Well, yeah.
1: Right. I mean, he fought Butterbean, who people might not remember Butterbean, but he was kind of like this King Hippo dude from the Tyson Punch-Out thing that everybody knew. I mean, he had an unbelievable athletic career, but particularly, obviously, as a Pittsburgh Steeler starting guard, then finished his season or his career with the Vikings, you know, for a year or two, as people do. And as you said, immediately comes back, embraced with open arms, and then everyone got to know him on the air and all these things, too, you know? And then my first time working with him, we hosted a Wednesday night show that I still do, and then obviously training camp and things like that, but I was on the air with him a ton, and I considered him a really good friend.
0: Absolutely. I would
1: not to mention all the light of life stuff.
0: All the
1: charity stuff's unbelievable.
0: I mean, when you think of a life well lived, when you think of a full life, I mean, Wolf is gotta be right at the forefront of that conversation. You're right. Just such an interesting guy, such an interesting background, his athletic career, his
1: imagine
0: professional
1: trying
0: broadcasting
1: all those new things too. Right.
0: And boxing and World's Strongest Man and all this, you know, all this different stuff. And yeah, of course, just a all time eater. Of course, as everybody knows, there's not many things that Wolf liked more than food. There were a couple, certainly, but you know, maybe football and family on the short list there. But just a guy with such an energy, such a passion for life, right? They, you know, Tunch and Wolf would always talk about Every locker room has, you know, adders and subtractors and dividers and multipliers. Wolf was a multiplier, man, through and through. Mm-hmm. And we still miss him all the time. But I'll be very happy, you know, for his wife, Faith, you know, who I know fairly well. She's an amazing person and is continuing to do great stuff in Wolf's honor. You know, obviously we know some of his family, some of his kids pretty well. Mm-hmm. His son, one of his sons, CJ, worked with us for a long time.
2: Behind the scenes, right.
0: As an engineer, producer guy behind the scenes. We love CJ. You know, his daughters, his son, Kyle, who is the Marine who's stationed in Germany, that Wolf was always so proud of. And I've been fortunate enough to meet a couple times. I don't know if it was announced today, Matt, what the Hall of Honor game will be. Because obviously there will be a halftime ceremony at some point for all these guys to get officially enshrined at some point for a home game this season. It will be the Cincinnati Bengals game on Sunday the 27th. Thanks to Ed Troop for pointing that out to me. I know the Wolfley family will be there,
1: well represented, I'm sure,
0: and that will be a very cool, richly deserved moment for the entire Wolfley family.
1: And we could we're going to be on the hour or on the show here till 6. We could probably spend the entire time just telling Wolf stories and different things we enjoyed with them. But one comes to mind as we sit here and slightly cloudy. But do you know the Wolf Lightning stuff?
0: I think I know where you're going with this. He was petrified of. There weren't many things
1: he's
0: that Wolf was scared of.
1: Fearful
0: either.
1: Human being. Yes. I mean, he was. I mean, this is one of the last guys I'd ever want to meet in an alley or something like that. But I guess the Wolfleys as a family, him and his siblings and all those guys, are petrified of lightning. Because they've got hit a lot. They have, like, this history of getting hit by lightning. I don't know if it's something in their blood. Do they have a little more, like, iron or magnesium or something that's – or are they just big people? And chances are he's going to hit him over you because he's got 100 pounds on
0: you.
1: Right?
0: Sure.
1: I don't know. But I always thought about that here. He was always fearful, especially here because it's so open. Storm would come. He's like, how am I going to get to that cafeteria to eat? Because I like to eat, too, but I don't want to get hit by lightning.
0: He was so scared to go outside in lightning storms. And, you know, the first couple years that I was working with him and with all of you guys, Matt, when I was still doing – I was doing a little on-air stuff, but mostly behind-the-scenes stuff.
1: We did it in the locker room mostly, or
0: yes,
1: early on with him
0: yes,
1: and Tantra.
0: Yes, correct. Yeah. And this was in the days where our broadcast location was still outside. We were set up because at that
1: – I don't miss those days.
0: I don't miss those days either because they would do the morning show at that point, and they would do it out in like the fan experience era mm-hmm. when all the fans were – you know, when the gates would open and the fans were rolling in and all that stuff. And
1: I love the fans, but they could also get in the way when you're trying to do a radio
0: yes,
1: show
0: they
1: too.
0: Can. We love
1: especially
0: it
1: when it rains and they're like just come into the tent with you and
0: exactly
1: it's like, we're trying
0: right.
1: to work here, dude.
0: Every time it would rain or there'd be any type of weather threat, Wolf would like, he'd be on
1: edge. I bet,
0: and Tunch would just be laughing at him. Tunch would be like, have his hands up behind his head, like leaning back, and he'd be like, dude, just relax. What are you so worried about? He'd be like, you see all these big trees around us? The lightning's going to strike the trees first before it strikes you.
1: That light post that's like super high is begging to get hit. But I don't know. There must be some reason. I guess him and his brothers and a lot of them been hit.
0: Oh, without a doubt. You know, we've said this before, Matt, and we'll say it many times again. Like, we'll never stop telling stories about Dale and about Wolf and about mm-hmm. Tunch, and we'll do that as long as we're fortunate enough to sit in these chairs. So Wolf's memory was always going to be remembered around here, obviously. But
1: yeah, yeah.
0: I'm glad that it's now enshrined in the history of the organization forever.
1: Yeah, and you probably. I should know this off the top of my head, but I think he passed right before last year's group was announced.
0: Yes.
1: You know, so basically got in as quickly as you can. You know what I mean? So, I mean,
0: well,
1: great respect, obviously.
0: Yes.
1: For all three of these guys, obviously.
0: Absolutely.
1: Yeah, yeah.
0: Absolutely. All great contributors to the organization, all great contributors to the community of Pittsburgh and Western Pennsylvania at large. Big congratulations to Kevin Colbert, JT Thomas, and Craig Wolfley, the Steelers Hall of Honor class of 2026. We're just getting started today. We've got plenty more ground to cover. We're going to do some practice conversation when we return. We're going to talk to Chris Halleck in the 4 o'clock hour. You know, we're going to get to your tweets
1: sure.
0: in the 5 o'clock hour. Keep those rolling in as well, at Wesley Euler, at Williamson NFL. It is The Drive. We are at St. Vincent College, Chucknell Field, all part of our ongoing training camp coverage. 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
1: 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There's also a big, massive official Steelers Pro Shop tent that they set up here at camp. Every single year, Matt. I went in there a little earlier in the week. I learned from a mistake that I made last year, okay?
2: Okay.
1: Little peel back the curtain for you here. Last year, obviously, we all know Steelers played in Dublin. It was a lot of success. Matt and I were there. We had a great time. We saw a lot of our loyal listeners out there also having a great time. And we had an amazing experience, and I obviously got some cool stuff while I was there.
2: Yeah, you did pick up some good stuff, yeah.
1: But the Steelers Dublin terrible towels were so – I was like, I'll wait till I get to Dublin, and I'll get stuff there.
2: Sure, sure.
1: And then there were no terrible towels left. There were none of, like, the – you know, like the fridge magnets and the stickers and all that kind of merchandise because it was all – and the footballs because they were all gone so quick. So I learned from my mistake. I went into the pro shop here on campus a couple days ago. I got the France terrible towel and one of the fridge magnets to throw on my beer fridge.
2: Cool,
1: It's like it's the Eiffel Tower in black and white or in black and gold.
2: Really?
1: And it says Paris 2026 with the Steelers logo. So I kind of fumbled it a little bit last year in Dublin. I came back with plenty of Guinness merchandise.
2: Yes, you did.
1: But
2: yes,
1: not
2: did.
1: As much Steelers official stuff as I wanted. But I took care of business and got the France stuff already in the bag and secured here.
2: Nice work. Nice work. I was actually kind of – you mentioned it before, but I was actually shocked they had the Paris stuff here already.
1: Same.
2: And all that kind of stuff too. You know, it seems like it's so far away, but it really isn't, obviously.
1: It will be here before we know it. The Steelers will be playing a preseason game here, in about 10 or 11, 12-ish days?
2: That's nuts, too.
1: That is nuts. Not this Thursday, but next Thursday. So that's 12 days from now, the Steelers will be playing their first preseason game at home against the Packers. And, yeah, it'll be September, and the Falcons will be in town for the start of the regular season, certainly, before we know it. Matt,
2: I'm not sure if the drive will be broadcasting from Paris.
1: But I'm not sure.
2: You're definitely going to be there with the broadcast
1: team.
2: I will be there with
1: the broadcast team, and I'm sure we'll be doing some type of stuff.
2: Yeah, I'm sure something out of the ordinary, at least.
1: I wouldn't think it would be quite like Ireland, though, where we were there for like 4 days and did shows every day, and the DVE like
2: took over a pub. And,
1: DVE morning show was out there with us.
2: I think it'll be a shorter trip as the road team.
1: I think, because when you're the home team, it's obviously a little different than the road team, and that game in Dublin was decades in the making for the Steelers.
2: It was just so historic.
1: And that Steelers fans aren't going to flock to Paris, but I think a lot of people had waited for that moment in Dublin. Mm-hmm. It felt inevitable for so long, and there was obviously a lot of hype and pomp and circumstance behind all of it, rightfully so. It'll still be insane in Paris, but I wouldn't imagine that we'll quite be ratcheted up to that level.
2: I'd be shocked.
1: Like we were in Dublin.
2: Different city altogether. I mean, different feel to the city, I'm sure, too.
1: Yes, absolutely. The Yinzers walking around with pints in Dublin were very at home. I don't know if it would quite be the same.
2: Champagne.
1: Be the same walking past the Louvre down there in Paris.
2: But it's going to be a super cool thing.
1: It's going to be awesome. I can't wait. We were talking with our buddy Michael McQuaid. You heard him on with Max about 45 minutes ago if you've been listening to our SNR coverage all day. We were talking to him a little bit last night. I was getting excited for all the fun stuff that we got coming up this fall. But yeah, it's tough to beat a trip to France for a game against the Saints. That's going to be a ton of fun.
2: Yep.
1: Matt, wanted to get some thoughts. You and I, you actually beat me here today by about 10, 15 minutes.
2: Yeah.
1: Because final practice, first Saturday practice, we knew that the crowd and the energy here would be ratcheted up. It was. Also, just final acclimation practice. that usually is kind of a little bit more of a busier practice because they know the guys have the next day off, so let's really kind of get them moving today.
2: Too.
1: And a lot going on. I wondered if there was anything, you know, you and I were kind of up here watching all of it and hanging out, chatting with Rob King in the process. Anything from today's practice that you wanted to discuss? Were you watching the quarterbacks? Were you watching McCarthy? What was kind of at the forefront of your mind today?
2: Yeah, I'm trying to take it all in, and it is a lot. I mean, again, these aren't knocks on a Tomlin-led camp. There's just more going on more blades of grass in this year than any time I've been here.
1: It's rough for my ADD, man. I'm like, what am I watching?
2: It's really hard always to watch things on the far field, so I didn't even try to bother because there was plenty in front of us. I would have to double check, but it felt like there was a lot of special teams. You know, like the first practice I watched only had one period around 5 minutes or so of special teams. This one seemed like it was more extensive, more team stuff. You know, I mean, not breaking the rules and blocking and all those things, but it was 11 on 11, Watt versus Rodgers. You know, there was top guys out there. I did watch the quarterbacks a fair amount. And some of the Aller stuff that plagued him at Penn State, plagued him today too. I mean, throws you got to make that just, how'd you not make that one? But he also has easy gas, you know, like the ball comes out of his hands nice, and he is a natural thrower of the football, or, you know, he has a snappy release and can put a lot of RPMs behind it, you know, kind of like the Penn State scouting report.
1: Yeah.
2: And again, I'm not knocking Howard, but Howard looks much more comfortable than Aller, especially like in a team setting. But he doesn't have that. You know, like if he – they had this cool drill, remember we were talking about, where they brought out the massive net that usually you throw the ball into the holes for quarterback accuracy. But they used it to simulate like the linebackers to throw the ball over the cage
1: like
2: that they built.
1: Like throw the ball over Cam Hayward when he's trying to bat
2: it
1: down.
2: So you want to put – you could get the easy way out and throw a real blooper over there and complete it in the hole there in the zone. Or you watch Rodgers do it, that ball's only a couple inches over the bar, you know, because he could really generate RPMs. A drill like that shows the difference between Howard and Aller, just in terms of throwing gifts, you know what I mean? One just has a snappier, easier arm, where Howard has to put a lot more air on that throw. And it doesn't sound like much, but that might be one step that a safety gets to the destination, which could be all the difference. You know what I mean?
1: That's why we talk about arm strength.
2: Yeah, yeah, yeah. I mean, those are arm strength type throws. They're not deep balls. They're comebacks into traffic, you know?
1: Yes.
2: And if more of a line you can put it on, the better.
1: No, that was a fun drill to watch because we were actually laughing at first. We thought, as you mentioned, a lot of times I think people know what we're talking about, the big quarterback accuracy nets.
2: Yeah,
1: you know, and there's different holes on the nets, and quarterbacks do a rollout or things like that, and they're trying to hit the target.
2: But the actual apparatus is probably a similar size to like a soccer net.
1: I was going
2: to
1: say, it's probably
2: sitting over there, yeah.
1: It's probably close to 10 feet tall.
2: I would think.
1: 9 or 10 feet
2: tall.
1: Yeah,
2: yeah, Cam Hayward with arms up, you know, right.
1: And Matt and I, when they first brought it out, we thought that they were going to be trying to throw into the netting.
2: Right, I thought they were going for the holes.
1: And so it was Mason Rudolph, I think, who went first, and he throws it over the bar, and we're like, that wasn't a very good throw.
2: Jeez, how'd you miss that bad, dude?
1: And then Aaron Rodgers comes up and does the same thing, and we were like, they're throwing over the bar, not into the target. Matt and I were like, man, did he really miss it that bad?
2: That bad? I could hit the net.
1: That one got away from him there.
2: Yeah. Another drill I found interesting that I'd never seen the last staff do, and there's probably many of them. I mean, there's a million different football practice drills that these guys do across the league. But there was a pretty ordinary drill. It started, they were down like on the 10-15 yard line going into the end zone, and they were having like running backs and receivers just kind of flare out, catch the ball as they're going into the end zone, go up and get it. You know, I don't think they were trying to make perfect throws. It was as if there was someone with them. Okay, I'm thinking nothing of it. It's like they're pretty simple routes, throws, catch, go up and get it. The receivers are out there, the tight ends, running backs. And then I saw the gold jerseys coming out there doing the same thing. And they started in a different position. They started with their back to the end zone, but then flipped their hips, not against an opponent, and went up and caught the football too. It's like, okay, we have quarterbacks throwing intentional picks here to the defense to help them with their ball skills too, you know? This is something that stood out. It's like usually that's an offensive thing.
1: That's an offensive thing.
2: Yeah.
1: But that was cool. And you know what? It's like a tough drill. because
2: yeah, you got to find the ball.
1: You got to find the ball. You got to get through the dummy, you mm-hmm. know, if you will. And
2: if you don't cheat, you should start with your eyes on the guy you're covering, not sure, your quarterback. You
1: sure,
2: know, right?
1: Sure, that's a very good point by you. Little easy to cheat, but still a difficult drill.
2: Yeah,
1: without a doubt. And so
2: and there were some defensive backs that contorted and went up and snagged mm-hmm. it and high pointed the football. It's like, oh, okay, they can do that.
1: Yeah, absolutely. A lot of Dalen Everett these last couple days.
2: Everett and Samuel have been talked about a lot since we've been here. Yeah.
1: Yeah, and they were in a lot of the. I shouldn't say a lot of it because that's an exaggeration. But in a few of the drills, it felt like they were kind of going out of their way to give Everett the DK Metcalf matchup.
2: Mm.
1: You know,
2: yeah.
1: You know, that's a training camp thing. Like, here, come sure. on, young guy. You know, go up against our number one. And they've had their battles, but Everett's held his own. And there's been, I think, a good kind of like camaraderie back. And you can see them mm-hmm. after a drill going off to the side and kind of talking about it. It seems like, and we saw this last year, these first acclimation practices too, Matt. Seems like Aaron Rodgers almost like really going out of his way to target DK Metcalf to get
2: oh,
1: him, you
2: yes,
1: know what I mean?
2: Yes.
1: To get that connection, to get that Wi-Fi backup between mm-hmm. the two of them. It's there's been a lot of Aaron Rodgers to DK stuff in these last couple practices.
2: Yep. And Pittman looks the part. Real quick on Everett, I mean, just from a scouting perspective, he looked very long and fluid just as an athlete, you know, which is obviously very important for that specific position. Another note, you know, with the receivers, Roman Wilson is currently pretty high up the depth chart. I mean,
1: yeah.
2: You know, like
1: he's been all over the place too.
2: Yeah, when they have three receivers on the field, he's out there a lot. I wouldn't say he's the third receiver, but he's out there a lot. A lot of buzz about him too. I'm excited to see him in pads because I think that's a real test for the smaller receiver types. They're built with speed and finesse. Linemen, it's really hard to talk about much of anything.
1: I was going to say, right? Like Jennings Dunker has been running with the threes,
2: mm-hmm.
1: and he's looked the part. He's looked like he
2: the ginger yinzer.
1: The ginger yinzer, which we love that name certainly. But there I was laughing too because he's done very well, I think. Like you said, without the pads on, it's really tough to evaluate. But it also feels like Jennings Dunker has done really well. He made, I think it was Jacoby Windman, hit the deck today at one point too. And I had the old Tunjokin in the back of my head, you know, I'm like, okay, that's nice to see. He's doing it with the threes, though, but it's like, hey.
2: I'd say he's down the depth chart now. He's got to earn it.
1: If you can't beat the stiff, you are a stiff,
2: yeah,
1: right?
2: That's a great touchline, yeah.
1: So I'm sure we will see Jennings Dunker. He'll get an opportunity to start moving up that pecking order. That's not a rare thing to see. The Steelers make all these guys earn it. It doesn't matter if you're a third-round pick, if you're a first-round pick.
2: Mm-hmm.
1: But, yeah, once the pads go on next week, Matt, I think you and I will start talking about the offensive line much more.
2: And certainly.
1: And defensive line, too.
2: Dunker, his style of play is physical, padded. You know, I mean, he should shine or even be better in that environment than this environment.
1: Yes,
2: right?
1: Yes. Well said. Well, we'll close with some final observations, close down this first hour of the show with some final observations from practice number four, all of the moving and shaking on campus today. A little bit quieter in terms of the grounds crew. There is somebody out there right now doing a little mowing and a little cleaning up. But
2: yeah,
1: we'll see.
2: A lot of groundskeeper news to give you at the time.
1: No, they are painting lines, though, on the other side. You see that on the far side field over there, and they're not using
2: the
1: robot today.
2: Our buddy got demoted.
1: Do you think the robot got
2: day yesterday.
1: Did he get DFA'd, to use a baseball term? Did they send him back down to the minors? That robot did struggle. We'll see if he gets a chance at redemption. We've got plenty to get to as we roll along here. Wes Schuler, Matt Williamson, it is The Drive, live at training camp, Steelers Nation Radio on the Steelers Audio Network.
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12: 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A black man from the projects comes forward with information about the case.
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12: 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There's no way their paths would ever cross on the outside. 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Clear Lee's name.
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1: Ice Cube's Big Three season is heating up. 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Dwight Howard and Coach Nick Young bring the L.A. 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
7: Back high atop Chuck Knoll Field here on the campus of St. Vincent College. Wes Shuler, Matt Williamson. Sorry about that elongated break there. Some technical issues. You'll have those.
20: The headsets are nice, but
7: that's what happened, Matt. You were bragging too much about these nice new fancy headsets that we have.
20: So excited about the new equipment that the old equipment doesn't want to do its job.
7: The new equipment's doing great. The old equipment's giving us some grief here.
20: Yeah.
7: As we got some, in these last few minutes while we've been getting back on air, we've got some darker storm clouds.
20: Yeah, it does look a little ominous.
7: A little ominous here on
20: Wolf
7: this.
20: Wolf would be scared.
7: Love it when a joke comes.
20: All right,
7: comes full circle here. Absolutely, as it is still a fairly nice day here, but we do have some ominous clouds rolling in. Thanks to our guy Ed for and Justin for helping us get this whole situation figured out here. We got some prop airplanes flying over. The
20: I always
7: top
20: forget
7: of the
20: about
7: place
20: that.
7: Here. Yeah, it's really cool.
20: I mean, we're so close to that airport, and they're always little planes. You know, I always think about like Mr. Rooney flying in. You know, back in the day. You know, it's so cool.
7: It is, and I remember one of the first years I was out here, Matt, in a working capacity, so it would have been, I think, like 18 or 19. You know, they have the Westmoreland Air Show right down the road every summer, and that's like serious bombers and like military aircraft are involved in that too. It's a big deal, and I don't know if it was a scheduling mistake, if it was a mishap, if it was the only way they could work it out, but they actually had the Westmoreland Air Show on the day of a Steelers practice.
20: Yes.
7: I don't know if you remember this.
20: I do.
7: But it was the most distracting thing I've ever been involved with in my life.
20: Because right.
7: There's like Blue Angels like bombing over campus
20: right.
7: while Ben Roethlisberger's trying to find AB in the corner.
20: Trying to read a defense.
7: They
20: right.
7: haven't done that since because I wonder if they were like, all right, hey,
20: let's not have this.
7: And I think it was on a Saturday, so practice was crazy. I mean, traffic out there was
20: the
7: just
20: traffic.
7: Chaos.
20: Yeah, the most traffic ever in this area of the country.
7: Just
20: and you know. Total, yeah, perfect storm.
7: Absolute chaos. But that was a really cool experience of like watching Ben throw darts while you had military airfare coming over the airways there, and so a lot that's been moving and shaking out here on the grounds. Okay, we think we got our situation all secure here. We're going to take a quick break here. We'll be back for our full 4 o'clock hour. We'll be joined by our buddy Chris Halleck here before too much longer. A lot to get to on campus. Hour in the books. Two more hours to go. Euler Williamson. It's The Drive. 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
4: Hour number two here on the campus of St. Vincent College, high atop Chuck Nolfield, Wes Euler, and Matt Williamson. We're going to be joined in about 20 minutes by our buddy Chris Halleck of DK Pittsburgh Sports. We'll get back into some practice conversation. But Matt, how about a little fantasy football focus
5: okay,
4: here?
5: Sounds good.
4: To get us rolling in the 4 o'clock hour. This was put together by Matt. Is it Okada? Is that how he pronounces his last name?
5: I'm not familiar with him. He might be a new guy.
4: NFL.com fantasy football content. 10 players that are being overvalued at this point, 10 players that are being undervalued at this point.
5: Okay.
4: From a fantasy football perspective, we'll start with the overvalued. Number one, Jeremiah Love.
5: Oh, I think so too. I mean,
4: and I can, I'm sure you can imagine what the logic is.
5: Yeah, yeah. I mean, so if I'm the Cardinals, first of all, I would not have taken Love in my rebuild. That's the last piece of the puzzle. But I would hope that they're smart with him and realize, let's not beat this guy into the ground. That's a premium asset to win three games or win four games. You know, so I don't know that his usage is going to be nearly as extreme as, say, Gentes was last year, which they probably shouldn't have done that to Genty either. At the moment, they still have James Conner, which I think he's a very viable trade candidate. Maybe Green Bay if Josh Jacobs can't get himself out of trouble. But they also signed Tyler Allgeier in the offseason too. They still have Trey Benson, who was a second-round pick just a couple years ago.
4: Their running back room is certainly not an issue.
5: It's not the problem. Right, right. And I don't quite understand the pick for all those reasons. You know, draft a lineman or something. But no, he's not for me. I love the player, but I don't love.
4: Yeah, I think there might be some Ashton Genty letdown stuff that's out of his control, but I think it might not be the rookie season that people are expecting.
5: No.
4: Number two is Garrett Wilson on the overvalued conversation.
5: Perhaps. I'm just such a big fan of his game, so I'm not sure I agree with that. There's a lot of receivers going in that neighborhood, and you could nitpick the others in that neighborhood, Waddle perhaps, somebody like that you'd prefer. Now, Wilson's numbers, I mean, it's kind of just a bet on Geno. If you think Geno's going to be okay, I have no problem with Wilson. And unlike in Arizona, Geno probably plays all 17 games. I mean, and I guess they could throw one of the young guys in the mix, but none of them have like much pedigree. There's not someone on the bench that's going to totally derail the offense like when Cook was out there last year.
4: Right.
5: So I'm not sure I buy that 100%. I just think Wilson's a really good player.
4: I do too. I know, and I understand they've got some mouths to feed around him now too.
5: Yeah.
4: But let's just say I don't like that as much as I like the Jeremiah Love listing and this next one, Jalen Hurts.
5: Oh, me too. Because I think they're going to try to get away from Tush Push a little bit. I know this sounds nuts, but please don't forget how crazy NFL seasons go. He could get benched.

0: He's absolutely.
1: I mean, there's a
0: especially
1: chance.
0: With that franchise,
1: right? I mean, a brand new offense that's really stressing throwing to the middle of the field, which he does less than anybody in the league. And oh, by the way, AJ Brown's not in the mix. I mean, it could go wrong, and he's not a cheap pick. I mean, it's different if you, I don't know, you draft, you know, some the 20th quarterback in your fantasy league, and he gets benched or hurt. So what? But if he's fifth off the board, I need you to be out there, dude.
0: I need you to be out there, brother. Yeah. Next up on the list is David Montgomery of the Houston Texans.
1: Tough one, because I do think the offense is better. The O-line is better. They've been the worst running team in the league for several years in a row, basically. But he's also to that age with that he could be a vastly declining player.
0: That's basically his point, and that he thinks he's just going to get – not that the player still isn't useful,
1: right?
0: But that he's going to get overvalued, overdrafted.
1: I could see that. Like, I'm a little shocked, Houston. I know they drafted Woody Marks, but I wasn't impressed with him. But I would have used, like, a fourth-round pick on some kind of running back to add to that stable.
0: Next up on this list, pardon me, it's five overvalued, five undervalued.
1: Oh, okay.
0: So 10 in total. So last on the overvalued list here is Dallas Goedert, the tight end for the Eagles.
1: Hmm.
0: So two Eagles in the overvalued, basically saying he had the best season of his career last year, and that's always tough to replicate.
1: Yeah.
0: And that now, you know, they bring Stowers into the mix, they bring Mekhi Lemon into the mix. Yeah, AJ Brown is gone, but still, you know, a lot of mouths to feed in that Philly offense.
1: See, I'm going to fight him on this one too, and what he said isn't wrong either, but his splits when A.J. Brown is not on the field are really, really good. And I know it's a new offensive staff, but he's been in that organization a long time, and they've been doing things a certain way a long time, and they get him the football, especially when Brown's not out there. They do want to throw the middle of the field more. He's up in age, but I don't think he's a vastly declining player. And my biggest reason for fighting him is he's going outside the top 12 tight ends. And I mean, so you're getting him cheap. So the value part, I mean, okay, he's overvalued, but he's really cheap. costs you a nickel.
0: You know, I was going to say, I guess it depends on where you draft him.
1: Yeah, right? yeah.
0: But that's an interesting one. He is 31 years old, so still in that tight end, you know, maybe on the downside of the prime.
1: Yeah,
0: but
1: he's
0: still,
1: talked about retirement already, too. This could be his last year.
0: That offense could look
1: so different
0: right. Next year with a couple retirements and a couple
1: especially if Hurts
0: changes,
1: goes sideways.
0: Especially if Hurts goes sideways. And then maybe Goddard retires. Maybe Lane Johnson retires.
1: Yeah.
0: Dickerson has had his issues.
1: He's talked about it too with all his injuries. Yeah, you're right. Wow.
0: So there's the five overvalued. Now let's talk about undervalued. We'll stick with the tight ends here. The first one on his list is Jake Ferguson of the Dallas Cowboys.
1: Okay, but also he's dirt cheap. I mean, he's a productive player. He's not for me, though. I mean, in the tight end world, I swing for the fences, and I want guys that are going to get down the field. And he's not historically a great average depth of target dude. He's not super fast. He's not a dynamic player. Like, if he's a Steeler, you'd like him. You
0: sure.
1: know, I mean, he's a good player.
0: He's useful on a football team, absolutely.
1: Yeah. McCarthy got a lot of
0: football conversation.
1: Right. McCarthy got a lot out of him in Dallas. It's just, I'm swinging for bigger fish than that.
0: Number two is Parker Washington of the Jacksonville Jaguars.
1: Maybe. Really good season. About to get paid a lot more than people. It'll shock you when the numbers come across. Really good after the catch. Physical. Some might remember him from Penn State, from this neck of the woods.
0: Mm-hmm.
1: The problem with the Jags is they basically told us we're going to play more multiple tight end sets by paying Strange and drafting Bo Kircher with their first overall, first pick in the second round. So that basically tells you we're going to have less three receiver sets. Travis Hunter has already been said he's going to be corner first, but I can't believe he's not going to run some routes this year.
0: But they got a lot. I mean, they've got some question marks in that wide receiver room.
1: Yeah, the corner room's just weaker because it's Washington, it's Brian Thomas Jr., and it's Myers,
0: Jacoby Myers.
1: Right. So all of a sudden, it's like if there's only going to be two out there and there's three or four fighting for those spots, do we know Washington's one of the top two? Brian Thomas maybe could get traded, but I'm not going to hope for that.
0: Yeah.
1: Right. Or, you know, put a lot of stock in that.
0: Number three for undervalued fantasy football draft picks ahead of this 2026 draft season is Malik Nabers of the New York Giants.
1: This is cheating, though, because
0: the injury stuff.
1: If you look at his ADP or, you know, all these best ball drafts that have happened, he went quite late. Because all the news was he's a mess. And I guess there was false reporting, was what I heard yesterday, that there was a, quote, cleanup procedure that was much late, much after the original surgery. Mm-hmm. And it just came out the other day. Neighbors is like, that never happened. Mm-hmm. And I guess he's running around a camp now. So his ADP's skyrocketing back up because we got a lot of misinformation or whatever. So he still scares me, though, because it's still a monster injury.
0: It's a monster injury, but if he's healthy, I mean, he's...
1: He's going to get a lot of targets.
0: He's going to get a lot of targets, and he's on the short list of one of those better wide receivers.
1: Oh, I think he's a phenomenal
0: in
1: talent.
0: The league. Yeah, unbelievable. Unbelievable. Number four on the undervalued conversation, Ramondre Stevenson, running back of the New England Patriots.
1: That I definitely agree with. He's perennially underrated. I mean, he's not real flashy. He does fumble a little bit, but he does all the grinding. He's a lot more talented than you think. He has a little bit of home run potential. He's got a little bit of receiver potential. And the thing is, everyone's enamored with Travion Henderson, which I get. But, and I know you can't, I hate doing this. You know, people are like, if you take away all his best plays, he wasn't very good. Well, the best plays happened. You know what I mean? But he has some incredible long runs and he has long speed. But he came in the league being billed as, he's a fantastic protection player. He's great in protection at Ohio State. He wasn't in the NFL. Hmm. You know, I mean, I thought he would be. He was at Ohio State. But he was not trustworthy on third downs and blitz pickup. He missed a lot of holes. He's just a little bit – I mean, Henderson's very boom or bust. And the coaches don't love that. You know, so therefore, I think Stevenson's the guy to own in that backfield, especially at cost.
0: It says average draft position is round 10.
1: Yeah,
0: running back 31. If he's the 31st running back off your board, that's pretty good.
1: He's your flex or your backup, or, you know, I'm not saying you got to start him every week, but you might be happy. And plus, same's true if he gets hurt, but if one of the two backs gets hurt, then they're every week starters for sure.
0: Correct. Last one, Matt, from our own division. It's wide receiver Zay Flowers of the Baltimore Ravens.
1: He has one glaring problem, is he's barely caught any touchdowns his whole career. Now, we have a new offensive coordinator. I don't think Lamar just won't throw him the ball in the end zone. That's usually Andrews. But Flowers should have a very high percentage of targets going his way. The other wideouts on that team aren't particularly good. Likely's gone. Andrews is up in age. I mean, he may get 12 targets a game. He needs to score.
0: that's the thing.
1: He's smaller. You know, he's not going to, you know, skyrocket over guys on jump balls and things.
0: Sure. He was targeted in the red zone last year on just 43% of the Ravens' red zone passes. Expecting that number to go up.
1: It needs to.
0: And it certainly needs to with new offensive coordinator Declan Doyle. Says that Flowers is a high-end wide receiver number two and is being wildly undervalued, average draft position so far in the fourth round and the 17th wide receiver overall. So there's a little fantasy football focus, Matt.
1: Touch on that nearly every day,
0: we'll continue to go through lists like that and conversations like that. Matt, at some point in the next couple weeks, will have his top 10 for position, or even more than top 10.
1: Sometime
0: I'll do kind of your top 20, top, you know, big board for all the fantasy football different positions. Matt and I will certainly get to that at some point.
1: Yeah.
0: When we come back here, though, we are going to get back into some practice conversation. Chris Halleck is going to join us, one of our regulars throughout the season. We'll get back with Chris and get some of his thoughts on everything that he saw today and everything that he has seen through these first four acclimation period practices before campus goes quiet for a day tomorrow on Sunday, and then the pads go on Monday. About halfway home on today's program, Wes Shuler, Matt Williamson. It is The Drive, Steelers Nation Radio on the Steelers Audio Network.
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9: 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The peahen is the female. They are not native to the United States, although they thrive in coastal, warmish areas.
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9: 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Again, the peacocks will use it to try to ward off or intimidate trespassers in their territory, but for the most part, the whole thing is to impress the peahens.
8: 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Mm-hmm. Science has discovered semi-recently those vibrations are in lockstep with the peafowl's head feathers that they used to think were just for show, but mm-hmm. now they realize they vibrate at the same intensity and that they can actually, you know, sort of feel when those tail feathers are vibrating in their direction through their head feathers.
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0: Back at Chuck Knoll Field here on the campus of St. Vincent College, a Saturday evening rolling along here, a little couple ominous clouds, but nothing too serious as we put a bow on the day's proceedings and 4 acclimation practices in the books. Joining us now, he's one of our regulars, good friend of the show, Chris Halleck of DK Pittsburgh Sports. Chris, what's up, dude? Back at camp and another year where a lot feels and looks the same, but it's been rather different out there on the field these first 4 days.
1: I'd say the setting is about all that's familiar.
2: Exactly.
1: There's been a lot of changes, a lot of differences. Everything feels a lot more fast-paced. The attention to detail has been the theme from talking with the players. Had a chance to talk with a few other players after practice just today. And while Mike McCarthy's been the only coach to really talk publicly about it, Patrick Graham, he's doing his work on the defensive side as well. So, yeah, a lot of changes. Not that one's better than the other, but it's a very, very different camp, that's for sure.
2: There's also a different quarterback here from last year. They drafted out of Penn State, Drew Aller. We were talking before we hit record here that, you know, some of the things you saw at Penn State, good and bad, and it's different seeing them live, but give me your thoughts on this guy.
1: So he did the two-minute drill today for the first time, and it was very Drew Aller-like.
2: Which is good and bad.
1: Yeah, there were a couple of misses that you just kind of leaves you scratching your head, but then there was one throw on 4th and 10 down the sideline, back shoulder to A.T. Perry. I mean, my gosh, what a throw. it was a dot, that's for sure. And that's kind of what you expect out of Drew Aller for those who watched him at Penn State. There were some insane throws that he made while he was with the Nittany Lions. And so I honestly think overall, not just the two-minute drill, but overall, I've actually thought he's been way more consistent throughout his work than I expected him to be. I think his footwork has been very, very much improved from the first time we saw him at rookie camp.
2: Clearly, he's working on it.
1: Right.
2: Yeah.
1: He's really, really been working on it. I feel like he is in rhythm a lot more. Granted, it helps a lot when the receivers are open and on time.
2: It's a different, there's no pass rush.
1: Of course. Right. So he had one throw over the middle in a tight window today. It ended up being dropped, but it was right where it needed to be. I actually have been pretty impressed with Drew so far. Is he showing that, like, oh my gosh, you got to make him the starter now? No, but he's still looked pretty good, I think.
2: There's clearly something to work with there.
1: Absolutely.
2: Yeah.
1: And he just makes throwing the football look so effortless, and I think that's just such a
2: I don't mean to rip on Will Howard, but it's night and day.
1: It is.
2: To me.
1: It is. When Will is able to just drop back, get on platform, and throw, he can make a lot of NFL throws. He really can. But when it comes to anything where you're going to have to move within the pocket,
2: it'll be a little off balance or out of structure.
1: And they were working on a drill today where all they're doing is they're taking the snap, play action, and then they get to that back foot, and then they have a coach come in where you have to move out of the way.
2: Yeah, make it alter, yeah.
1: There's a huge – that's where you really see the difference between Will Howard and Drew Aller, because Howard's got to set – like move out of the way, like reset to set the feet again and then throw.
2: It feels like it's a whole 1-1,000. It isn't, but it just feels like forever as opposed to – you know.
1: Yeah.
2: And then you see Rodgers doing it, like, whoa.
1: Well, and see, that's the thing is that Drew looks more like Aaron in that drill than anything else. And I think that's where you really see the arm talent pop, because we all know Aaron's got one of the best arms of all time, and it still
2: and
1: shows.
2: Different platforms and all those things like you talked about. Right,
1: right. And Drew's able to do that kind of stuff. So I've actually been really impressed with Drew so far. Again, not to the point where you're like, oh my gosh, do you make him a starter right now? But I think he's been pretty impressive thus far.
0: You know, it is funny. We, understandably so, we've spent so much time talking about Will Howard and Drew Aller that it feels like we've barely had any Aaron Rodgers conversation these first 4 days. Anything that you've been able to observe him, his former head coach, like it seems like, I shouldn't say every time because that would be, I'd be exaggerating, but it seems like a lot of the times when you'd look up and be like, where's Aaron? Oh, he's right there with Mike McCarthy. And then, you know, 20 minutes later, wait, where's Aaron? Oh, he's over there with Mike McCarthy.
1: Yeah.
0: Just seems like they've been, and again, I don't want to say attached at the hip because that'd be over exaggerating, but it seems like they've had real like moments of communication all throughout practice these 4 days.
1: Absolutely. I kind of expected that to happen. I know a lot was written and said about the way things ended in Green Bay. That was also 8 years ago. A lot of time has passed since then, regardless of what happened, what didn't happen. I'm sure anything that's been documented about that isn't the entire truth. But what we can see, what we're actually witnessing right here every day at St. Vincent College is the two are obviously on the same page. They're constantly communicating. There are sometimes, even that drill I was just talking about a couple minutes ago, Aaron wasn't even participating in that. He's just standing there with Mike McCarthy the entire time, you know, chatting about it while Mason Rudolph and Will Howard and Drew Aller are going through those drills. Yep. So, yeah, they're attached to the hip when Aaron's not, you know, participating in drills. That's kind of what I expect to happen. Mike McCarthy is very, very much an offensive coach, a quarterback-driven offensive coach. So I expect him to be working with the starter. And I would expect the same thing to happen even in future training camps whenever Aaron Rodgers is done playing football. That's just also, I think, how Mike McCarthy wants to operate, yeah, how he wants to work, how he wants to coach. But it doesn't surprise me at all, obviously, given their history together too.
2: So as you and our listeners know, there's three cornerbacks right now on the PUP list and aren't participating in practice. But sure looks like to me that Asante Samuel Jr. and Dylan Everett, the draft pick, are taking advantage of the situation.
1: Yeah, Asante Samuel Jr. for sure has really, really stood out. Now, granted, I want to, you know, put the disclaimer out there that, hey, listen, they haven't even put the pads on yet.
2: Of course,
1: it's
2: right,
1: the acclimation period, but he's got several PBUs already, I mean, including one in the two-minute drill today against DK Metcalf. He has broken up passes. He's been right where he needs to be. He's playing with a swagger we didn't even see last year. And maybe that's just because, you know, he was...
2: Maybe he's healthy and just feeling better.
1: Yeah,
2: right? Yeah,
1: he was coming off the back issue, and, you know, he was signed to the practice squad. Then he's getting on a moving train, as Mike Tomlin liked to put it. And, you know, then it's, okay, get on the field, and there's not really a lot of time to play with the swagger, even though, like, he did have, I think, at least one interception last year. But he is playing with almost like playing with his hair on fire out there right now, as much as you can in this setting. Dalen Everett, he's, you know, been on the wrong end of a couple of throws in camp. One was in the two-minute drill against Aaron Rodgers and DK Metcalf. Metcalf making a heck of a catch. The other one was that throw by Drew Aller I was talking about to A.T. Perry down the sideline. Dalen Everett was on the wrong end of that. That being said, I have had coaches tell me that they are very, very impressed with him. Mike McCarthy got behind the podium, I believe it was yesterday, and said he does not look like a rookie.
2: A fluid, explosive mover with size.
1: Yes.
2: Yeah.
1: You can really see the athleticism. I think the part with Dalen Everett is really going to be, this really is more of a developmental year for him. Mm-hmm. I mean, just when you look at what they have on the roster.
2: I think he's almost like Drew Aller.
1: Right.
2: You know, like, we don't want to play him at all. But
1: Right. Now, if he ends up getting on the field, then, you know, great. That might be like a Mason McCormick situation, mm-hmm, where we weren't planning on him getting on the field. But if he gets on the field, then maybe he'll you know, swim pretty good instead of sink.
2: Yeah.
1: But he
2: could be a starter next year.
1: Right, exactly. Yeah. This could be a developmental year for him. Joey Porter Jr. hasn't gotten on the field yet. He's one of the ones on the PUP list. So, and there's a lot of guys ahead of him, including Asante Samuel Jr. But the depth at cornerback looks really good so far.
2: Mm-hmm.
0: Chris Halleck with us here on The Drive on the campus of St. Vincent College here on Steelers Nation Radio on the Steelers Audio Network. All right, you mentioned his name there, so I got to ask, staying in the cornerback room, any movement around the long-term future of Joey Porter Jr., and how do you think that all plays out?
1: Not that I've heard thus far when it comes to the specifics of the negotiations. What I do know is that both sides want to get something done. Joey wants to be with the Steelers. The Steelers want to keep him. It doesn't have to get done this summer. I think both sides would prefer it get done this summer. But there is that thing called the franchise tag next spring that they could always use. Yes, that's going to be expensive, but you know, you do what you do to keep your players, and Omar Khan has talked about wanting to keep as many players from that draft class as possible. That's turned out to be a really good draft class. They've already extended Nick Herbig and Darnell Washington. You can make cases for Keanu Benton and Spencer Anderson, yeah, who are both in starting, yeah, roles on the team. Joey, he's turned into one of the better cornerbacks in the game. I think right now, as it typically is with contract negotiations, guaranteed money is probably the biggest sticking point. And usually these second-year contracts are the hardest ones to negotiate.
0: Yeah.
1: You know, you look to last summer, it's like, well, they got something done with TJ Watt, you know. But TJ had already had, like, this career where he had already accomplished so much. You kind of know where the money's going to be.
2: Mm-hmm.
1: But remember the first time that they were negotiating, it was a second-year contract. That took until the week the week of the opening game that season. So these first or these second contracts are usually the hardest to negotiate. I would expect it to possibly get done. I think they're going to get it done before the season. Do I think it gets done before they wrap up camp here? I'm not exactly sure about that.
2: I also think the players and agents are a little less lenient on the first negotiation. It's easier when Watt's got millions in the bank and you know, you're looking at it like, this is my one time to pay off, maybe, who knows. But I want to switch gears with you. You and I were chatting the other night. I thought you had a really astute observation that hadn't dawned on me until you said it. But of all the position rooms on this team, there's only one that had zero change, and that's the inside linebacker room. Now, I don't think it's Hammond Lambert in there that they're so happy that they're not going to change. But it implied to me, including the coach, Scott McCurley's back, and I know he's got an extensive history with Mike McCarthy, and maybe he'd have been back no matter what. But it's the exact same group of players. Implies to me that they didn't think those guys were the problem, or they would have done something about it.
1: Yeah, I mean, when you make, I mean, Omar has shown time and time again that, you know, he's, if something needs to get changed, he's going to make changes.
2: Mm-hmm. No, he's not bashful.
1: One of the things that really stands out to me about that is possibly not being happy with the level of cornerback play that's happened. They go into free agency and they get Jamel Dean,
2: mm-hmm.
1: you know, top of the market.
2: Double down in the third round, which I didn't see coming.
1: Right. So they really, really wanted to address cornerback. They brought back Asante Samuel Jr. So when you look at the inside linebacker room, and yeah, they keep two of the coaches from Mike Tomlin's staff, Tom Arth, the quarterback's coach, and, you know,
2: and
1: Mike
2: Scott,
1: yeah, and then they keep Scott McCurley. But then, you know, one of the first things they did in free agency was bring back Cole Holcomb.
2: Yeah, and I thought Harrison might get cut. I mean, yeah.
1: No, Harrison's still here, and he's still, I mean, you still got to get the roster from 90 down to 53 by the end of the month.
2: I thought he'd be a cap casualty months ago, to be honest with you.
1: Right.
2: They must like him.
1: Exactly. He's still here. The room is still the same for now.
2: Yeah, Bruner, Queen, Wilson, yeah, right.
1: Yeah, so I do think that they believe the talent is there. I think they believe that what Patrick Graham can do with this defense might free those guys up a little bit more to be able to play free, play with more confidence.
2: You use the term play faster, too.
1: Play faster. Yeah. What, you know, I think one of the biggest things that I heard was, you know, the linebackers were not just responsible for their own responsibilities, but making sure other guys were where they needed to be. And
2: it's hard, a lot on your plate.
1: It's
2: with
1: hard
2: play
1: to
2: clock
1: play fast
2: down,
1: that
2: right?
1: way. So
2: Tyreek Hill's going in motion, and you're trying to do two people's jobs at the same time, right?
1: Yeah, that's hard to do. So I'm curious to see what Patrick Graham's going to do to feature those guys, or at least get those guys to play free. But yeah, I think it says a lot that of all the things that changed this offseason, and there was a lot of change, that room didn't change at all.
2: Lastly, on the linebacker point, we didn't really talk run game, but I like Keanu Benton. I'd consider extending him, but I don't think he did them a lot of favors in the run game ahead of them in terms of keeping blockers off them either.
1: No, but that I think that's also like what was being asked of the defensive front.
2: Yeah.
1: Were they
2: – a role change for him could be great.
1: Right. Were they trying to – what was he just miscast in where he was playing, or was it just, hey, we want you to try to be a space eater when he's not a space eater? You know, or do we want him to play – I think it's hard to – it's hard to gauge. That's why I'm kind of really just really curious. I'm really excited for that first preseason game to see what
2: true
1: this
2: usage
1: looks like.
2: Yeah.
1: Because that defensive front does have to do its job so that there are not players in the linebackers' laps.
2: Mm-hmm. There was a lot of that last year.
1: It's hard to play linebacker whenever you got guys in your lap.
0: This is a pretty wide open question. What are your expectations for TJ Watt in 2026?
1: Man. I don't want to ever put a ceiling on a player like TJ Watt that's accomplished so much in the league. I mean, up until last year, you know, he, you know, was tied with Michael Strahan for the sack record in the NFL. When you can just try to go by like, hey, well, he's, you know, on the wrong side of 30 now, and he's not quite as fast or quick as he used to be. But, you know, TJ last year, let's really be honest about TJ last year. Was he bad? No, he was not a bad player.
0: He just wasn't Defensive Player of the Year, TJ.
1: Right. And of all the things that TJ still did very well, I would even say at an elite level last year, he's still an elite run defender, and he's still very ball aware. Those are two things that you always want to have on your defense, especially when you're talking about your defensive front. And I think when you get a little bit more imagination.
2: And I think what you mean by that is batting down passes, strip sacks, knowing the
1: he's just always with ball.
2: The plan is right.
1: Like,
2: and clearly, offensive coordinators are very aware of him still. They're
1: and
2: not
1: I understand.
2: Just brushing him off.
1: I understand. Like, there are sites like PFF that don't like to, you know, credit players for the guys who get the fumble recoveries. They prefer to credit the guys who get the forced fumble. But there's, I think, at a certain point, the player gets credit if he's always where the ball is. You know, that is who TJ is. He's always where the ball is. And, you know, I think TJ could definitely benefit from a little bit more imagination up front.
2: He had an interception today. I forgot about that.
1: He did.
2: Yeah,
1: he
2: dropping
1: did.
2: Pretty
1: picked
2: deep into coverage. Rogers. Yeah, yeah.
1: Dropped in the coverage, picked off Aaron Rodgers. I think he could really benefit from a little bit more imagination, disguises. Some situations where it's a simulated pressure where it looks like you're bringing the house and one of the guys that drops back in the coverage is TJ.
2: Mm-hmm.
1: And we've seen what he can do. I remember the interception he had against the Rams, confusing Matthew Stafford of all people. You know, he can do a lot more than just rush the passer. So I think he could still have a very TJ-like year. Would I just go out and say, oh, well, go and, you know, place your bets that he's going to win defensive player of the year.
2: Sure.
1: I'm not going to say that, but I don't want to ever put a ceiling on TJ.
2: I was just about to let you go, but a lot of people are like, well, they got to move him around more. And the more I thought through it, it's not like, well, we'll just take Highsmith and put him on the left and TJ on the right. I don't know what that gains you, but like what you mentioned, maybe overload blitzes from his side, simulated pressures, maybe have him win to the inside shoulder of tackles more, and stunts and loops and drops, and you kind of knew what his game plan was the whole time. I don't care where he aligns as much.
1: Yeah, well, I mean, and one thing that you could possibly—I'm not going to sit here and play, you know, defensive coordinator. Mm-hmm. You know, that's far from. I'm not qualified to do that. But if you did something as simple as, you know, you have TJ on one side and you overloaded the other side.
2: Yeah, yeah, makes it a lot harder to chip him. And
1: right. Because then you're forcing the offense to be like, okay, we're either going to continue to shift our protection over to the side where TJ is. But then we make ourselves vulnerable to where the pressure might be coming from. So you were then
2: maybe
1: forcing.
2: If Herbig and Highsmith both aligned on the outside, you know, once in a while.
1: And
2: you
1: there
2: know,
1: was
2: right.
1: there was one
2: that's frightening.
1: There was one time in practice yesterday. I did see both Herbig and Highsmith over on the same side together.
2: Mm-hmm.
1: So there, I do think you are going to see more of this mixing and matching. I'm not going to say like Dick LeBeau-like stuff, but it could be kind of Dick LeBeau. Like, remember, Patrick Graham has learned under some of the more exotic-type coaches, Steve Spagnuolo,
2: if you could just
1: Brian
2: scheme him
1: Flores.
2: Into one-on-ones.
1: Yeah.
2: You know, just scheme, help him with scheme. I don't even have to isolate him on a back. I mean, he'll kill a back. But, I mean, if you can scheme him into one-on-ones, the production is going to come.
1: I think so, too.
2: Yeah.
1: I really think he and a lot of players on this defense will benefit from more innovation, more moving around, a lot less static stuff that we were seeing over recent years.
0: Before we let you go, I know that's like the third time we've said that now.
2: Maybe fourth.
0: Steelers Hall of Honor class announced this morning, and obviously Kevin Colbert and JT Thomas, two immensely deserving candidates. But I know, like Matt and I'm sure you were happy to see Wolf get in there.
1: Yeah.
0: Chris, it doesn't matter what you do around this team. If you cover the team like we do, if you're in any type of media capacity, if you're a player, if you're a coach, if you're a staff member, even if you're just a Steelers fan who comes out here, Craig Wolfley has an impact on every single one of us.
1: Yeah, Wolf, every single time we had an interaction, man, it was just he was one of the nicest people I've ever known. Really, he just whether it was here at training camp or just on any given Sunday at Acrisure Stadium, just every interaction, he always had a smile on his face. He was always a fun person to talk to. Always somebody that you felt like if you were talking to him for too long because you felt like you'd be stealing him from other people.
0: But he had time for everybody.
1: He really did, man. I know everybody misses him a ton. I know being here and not having him here, really sucks. But to see him get that honor today was really cool. And yeah, definitely miss him a ton.
0: We were joking. Him and Tunch are going to be having some cigars up there in heaven tonight to celebrate. Chris Alec, make sure you're checking out all his coverage, DK Pittsburgh Sports. Thanks for the time as always, dude.
1: Thanks, guys. Appreciate it.
0: Matt and I will be back to close down the 4 o'clock hour, bonus hour at 5 p.m. Keep those tweets rolling in. Plenty more ground to cover before we get up out of here. 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
0: Back at Chuck Noll Field here at the conclusion of practice number four of this training camp period for your Pittsburgh Steelers. And Matt, we have massive breaking news.
2: Oh.
0: The return of the green line painting robot is back out on the field, baby.
2: It's getting a little workout. Well, I don't know where it went now, I think.
0: It's down. It's right down here to our right. It's behind the weather protecting stuff there.
2: It feels like a player after practice that's doing the extra work because they didn't have a good practice.
0: I'm just going to say, it's like, I got to hit the jugs machines. Right. I got to run the hill a couple times.
2: Yeah, I wasn't my best at that practice when they needed me most, so I'm going to do a little extra for the team. I think they're a little down on the line robot.
0: The line robot is out here. He's on the sideline, maybe going to get in some extra work. We'll see. You know, Matt and I will keep you posted on everything going on.
2: They
0: have been
2: doing push-ups and
0: everybody's favorite robot. We had I saw one of our longtime loyal SNR listeners, Jeff, across the way. Him and his son come out here every single year and always say hello. And I was walking to lunch and they saw me and hollered, and I went over and talked to him for a few minutes, and they were cracking up. They were like, "We were driving up yesterday listening to the commentary of the line painting robot."
2: Yeah.
0: We were cracking up.
2: Started
0: listening.
2: Well.
0: So we got a couple other tweets from people that enjoyed it. So yeah, we will if the line painting robot returns, we will make sure to let everybody know.
2: It's getting a little workout on the side here behind the scenes. It's going to, I have a feeling. It's out for some reason.
0: Now's the time, though, right? Because I mean, there's nothing.
2: No one watching,
0: Nothing on these fields tomorrow.
2: They don't look like they need line, though. I'm just wondering if they're going to fiddle with it and someone's mixing up paint down there to pour in them.
0: This might be again, like you said, like the guy who. All right, you didn't have such a good day yesterday, but let's see if we can respond here.
2: Yeah,
0: there's no crowd out here right now. The pressure.
2: Yeah, if you screw it up, you know, we got time. Get it fixed.
0: Get in the film. Maybe they got in the film room last night with Mr. Robot.
2: I would hope he needed to. Right.
0: Figured this whole thing.
2: Break
0: out.
2: Break this thing down.
0: They also, speaking of breaking down and setting up, they got the whole Pat McAfee show set is going in up there at the baseball field.
2: Oh, is that what they're doing?
0: Did you see that earlier when we were?
2: No, I didn't actually go to lunch today.
0: Oh, okay. It's all, I mean, from where we're sitting right now, you can't see it great because those big trees are in front of us, but it's a massive stage that they were setting up over there. So, Matt, it'll be real quiet here tomorrow, but things are really going to pick up on Monday with McAfee in town, with the pads going on.
2: Have you ever done a day here when there's nothing going on? It's like crickets. It's like tumbleweed. Like, tomorrow will be really quiet.
0: I think my very first year.
2: I've only done like one. I always go home when I can.
0: Because, you know this, but I'll peel back the curtain quickly for everybody. I was living in the summer of 2018 when I got this job. I was living and working in Philadelphia. That's when I was with.
2: Yeah.
0: I was doing stuff for the Eagles and for the Phillies. I had 2 weeks to get back home. Here
2: and like move
0: from the time that I got hired to when I started, I had 2 weeks, and so that was a crazy process for me. And so my first day with iHeart and with the Steelers was the first day of training camp in 2018. Like I had no onboarding or anything like that. It was like my first day was out here. So, you know, I'm trying to immerse myself. I'm trying to learn everything, meet all you guys, this whole process, you know, get onboarded as quickly as possible. So that summer, I did stay out here. Not every off day, but at least the first couple, because I was just like, I don't want to go, like, you know, like, I want to be here. What if something happens?
2: You know, I'm just not quite realizing you probably should go up.
0: I mean, absolutely. Yeah, yeah. So I think eventually I did, but you're right. It's crickets.
2: It's pretty crazy. It empties.
0: It's like Max Starks, maybe.
2: I mean, there are some players. They don't all go home.
0: Right.
2: Like they
0: especially
2: might go
0: the young guys and everything.
2: Hit golf balls or whatever.
0: Go
2: hang on
0: movies.
2: Their iPad. Sleep a bunch. You know, whatever.
0: Yeah. Oh, I'm sure there's. I'm sure
2: you're
0: there's
2: right. Max is here though. He's like, I can go back to Arizona for a day.
0: No,
2: you're right.
0: No, Max always like goes to the movies or, you know, I know some of them will like, especially people like Max who don't live here. Like I think Max goes into the city on a couple of those off days and, you know, goes and sees some friends. Or
2: I'm sure he meets some old players and stuff,
0: meets some old buddies, hits some of his old favorite, you know, food spots and that type of stuff. So, yeah, it'll be quiet here tomorrow and the rest of tonight, certainly. But on Monday, business will be booming.
2: Yeah, the McAfee thing. I forgot all about it.
0: It's going to be crazy.
2: Do you know what time he goes on the air?
0: Noon to 2.
2: Okay. Practice starts at 11.
0: Starts at 11. So I would recommend getting here a little bit early.
2: I didn't think that they overlapped last year.
0: They did.
2: Did they? Okay.
0: Well, because remember last year practice started at 1:55.
2: Mm-hmm.
0: So like
2: he goes on at noon no matter what.
0: He goes on at noon no matter what. Yeah, so yeah. It was basically like he was wrapping up the show right as Steelers practice was starting last year. Well, whereas this year it'll be more like practice will be ongoing throughout most of their show, and then I'm sure they'll have plenty of guests and all that good stuff going on as well.
2: Very cool.
0: Obviously.
2: That will be fun.
0: It will be. 2 hours in the books. Bonus hour when we return. That means we're going to hit the tweets to start the 5 o'clock hour. You know where to get at us if you want to get involved. Wes Schuler, Matt Williamson on the campus of St. Vincent College. It's all part of our ongoing training camp coverage. 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
39: 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I've been on Food Network for like 30 years. 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At some point, we'll talk about why I don't have a restaurant in New York City right now, kind of paining me, but I love my restaurants in Vegas. 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
39: 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This is going to be a little different. You're going to get a little behind the scenes, my personal life a little bit, of course, my career. At some point, we'll talk about why I don't have a restaurant in New York City right now, kind of paining me, but I love my restaurants in Vegas. 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
3: Good evening, Steeler Nation. How we doing? Well, that's good. Us too.
4: I don't think I've heard that in a while.
3: Hour number 3 of the drive here as we roll into the evening. It is Saturday night here in Latrobe. Hey, next Saturday is going to be a crazy day with a little Saturday Night Lights a week from today. As Matt and I have got your final hour of coverage here for today, for this week. And we once again have an update that you've all been waiting for. The

0: Of course, updated on all the important moving and shaking here across the campus on the grounds of Chucknell Field before we get up out of here about an hour from now. But Matt, what do you say we get into some tweets here?
1: Yeah,
0: like we like to do to kick off the 5 o'clock hour. Pittsburgh Conversation says it's way too early, but before preseason starts, what is more likely, A or B? A, Drew Aller pans out and we don't need to use a first round pick on quarterback next year, or B, he doesn't pan out and we're drafting a quarterback in round one next year.
1: Oh, B.
0: I think it's B regardless.
1: Yeah.
0: Again, other than if you tell me right now Aaron Rodgers misses a substantial amount of time this season due to injury, I don't know how any of us are going to be confident enough and going to have enough sample size in Will Howard or in Drew Aller to pretend
1: just
0: like we know
1: boom,
0: about their
1: future.
0: Yeah,
1: you know, right.
0: Yes.
1: Hypothetical. Maybe the quarterback class isn't as good as you thought. A lot of dudes stay in. You're not in a position to get the guy you love. And you didn't add anyone in free agency. The draft rolls around. And, oh my gosh, this wide receiver that's so good's there. You take him and say, let's roll with Aller for the year. Now, that's still agreeing with your point. I almost don't know unless he plays 8-plus games this year, which isn't at all the strategy. How does he prove to you that, oh, we got this taken care of? So you got to lean that way. And I liked how Jerry Dulac mentioned it the other night, because I agree with this side of it as well. He thought, and the Steelers basically said this, they weren't going to draft a quarterback in this most recent draft unless they thought that player's upside is higher than Will Howard.
0: Yes, correct.
1: They might take the same approach that, we're not taking a quarterback in next year's draft unless we think his upside is higher than Drew Aller's. But a first-round quarterback probably is,
0: sure,
1: or is further along, or at least it's another bite at the apple. I'd have a hard time believing there's not a quarterback need.
0: Yeah, same. You know, same.
1: Right. And I can't imagine, I mean, unless they would sign Baker Mayfield or something, you know, and just push a can down the road.
0: Matt tweets and says, hey, guys, hope you're looking forward to your day off tomorrow. What are the odds that if Asante Samuel keeps playing the way he does, that Joey Porter Jr. could potentially be a trade candidate? He could fetch a first-round pick, would be big in next year's draft. I love JPJ. It just seems like the Steelers and him might have some differences in the valuation. Also, what's your favorite food that you look forward to eating when you go out to La Trobe?
1: Crab legs.
0: Crab legs at dinner tonight, baby. Yeah.
1: Yep. As soon as we hang up here, I mean, across campus.
0: The food here on campus is very good.
1: It is. Day's fun, too.
0: Sushi day is a lot of fun.
1: Yeah.
0: They do like a barbecue day that is fantastic. Man, I love the – it's Wolfley day here, rightfully so. But I love the Fat Guy Delight at Sharky's,
1: which is
0: the sandwich that Wolf created. We had one the other night. It is a cheesesteak wrapped in a pizza.
1: Right.
0: That is Craig Wolfley to the T, baby. And
1: yep.
0: The guys at
1: Sharky said in Wolf's book, he listed his 10 favorite foods, and that was number 9.
0: And that was number 9.
1: Yeah, yeah, yeah.
0: Yep. And I could eat stuff like that all the time when I was younger. Not so much now, but I make sure to have a Fat Guy Delight, a Fat Guy Special at Sharky's every year. And, man, the sweet and hot wings at Dino's are just delightful. Those are the two things.
1: Mm.
0: Sharky's Fat Guy Delight and the sweet and hot wings from Dino's I'm always looking forward
1: to. I'm looking
0: to
1: for these crab legs here pretty soon before I head home. But
0: I don't think there's any way that they're trading Joey Porter Jr.
1: It's crossed my mind, too, and I've hesitated even bringing it up on the air because I don't think that's something they're actively looking to do. But we've seen contract negotiations get ugly in the years and where – it would be hard for me to think that there's that much of a detachment, especially with the option of the franchise tag at your disposal a year from now. You don't have to get this done right this minute. But we've also raved about the corner depth. But I think that's what they wanted. I don't think they created this depth to
0: exactly
1: dip
0: right
1: away from it. You know, and Dean's about 30 years old. Everett probably isn't ready right this minute. You do have Eccles, you do have Ramsey. Samuel's playing really, really well. I think it's just a good problem to have. But, I mean, I'd trade anybody. I mean, throw out something fun.
0: Yeah.
1: Tampa Bay calls and says, we'll give you Vita Vea and a fourth for Porter.
0: Mm.
1: And throw in one of your D linemen. You know what I mean? Like,
0: yeah.
1: I still don't know though.
0: I don't know if I'd
1: right
0: do that, but it is. It
1: you'd
0: is
1: get a
0: intriguing
1: lot older.
0: Yeah, you would get older.
1: Right.
0: And it's just a position that it seems like for the first time in a long time, you really feel.
1: I feel like it's the first time they're really happy
0: that
1: with
0: you
1: it
0: like
1: yeah,
0: what
1: yeah
0: you got in there.

0: Speaking of which, Ian says, I can't remember a time in recent Steelers history that the DB room is this deep. Can you? Also, Keanu playing three tech instead of nose tackle is a very welcome change. Thanks for the weekend grind, boys.
1: Couldn't agree more on Benton. I think Black and Joseph Day should handle that job better than he did, and I think it's better for Benton to make the move,
0: Completely
1: too.
0: Completely agree.
1: I don't love the safety depth. I mean, we just talked about the corner depth. It's really, really strong. I think Savage is a bit of a wild card there. The fact that Ramsey can do corner and safety also adds to the safety depth. But I wouldn't say the safety room is remarkably deep.
0: No, I think that's fair. I think that's fair.
1: I am excited about Spears Jennings, though.
0: Absolutely.
1: Yeah.
0: Absolutely. He's started to get a little bit of bigger bites of the apple out here so far.
1: Mm-hmm.
0: So
1: I bet he plays a lot in the preseason.
0: Yeah.
1: Yeah.
0: Yeah. I'm excited to keep an eye on him as we go further and further along into this process. A couple tweets about Wolf, as I'm sure doesn't surprise anybody. Mm-hmm. Wallace tweets and said, had a feeling Wolf would be inducted into the Hall of Honor. When I heard it this morning, I had to cry. There's been tears in my eyes when you guys tell your stories about him. I never got to meet him, but I did get to talk to him on the phone, calling into the show a few times. Those who knew him as well must be having some feelings too. No, absolutely.
1: I'm sure.
0: Yeah. It was without a doubt. I jumped on earlier this afternoon for a segment with Ed Troop and Brian Bacco and those guys, and that was kind of while practice was going on, and they were asking me about some practice stuff and things like that. And then they asked me about Wolf, and it was kind of the first time, you know, I talked about it there for the first time before we did on the show, and I was getting a little emotional there,
1: really?
0: Kind of with just, you know, not being really expecting to talk about it in that moment. Not that I was upset that they asked me, obviously, but yeah, no, without a doubt, a lot of happy tears around that, and certainly will be September 27th at Acrisure Stadium against the Bengals when that becomes official, and Wolf's family
1: cool
0: will
1: day
0: be
1: here.
0: Gathered there. Absolutely,
1: yeah.
0: Nate tweets and talks about his favorite Craig Wolfley broadcasting moment. So basically, Matt, this is a good story. I don't know if I've ever told you this, and it's what Nate was tweeting about here. And he said he always had the infectious laugh that made his show so fun to listen to. So glad he's in the Hall of Honor. Wolf hated it. Our longtime OG listeners, they remember there was once upon a time on this radio network where we could play any music we wanted to.
1: Oh, yeah, yeah, yeah.
0: So, you know, coming in and out of breaks, we could play AC/DC and Motley Crue.
1: Dale and I were a long way to the top till you rock and roll.
0: Guns N' Roses and kind of, you know, all that stuff. Well, Wolf obviously was very disappointed that was the case. So when that first happened, I used to joke with him.
1: Oh, when we weren't allowed anymore.
0: When we weren't allowed anymore, I'd be like, Wolf, I can play you 5 seconds of whatever song you want, but that's it.
1: Oh, that's such a tease.
0: I was like, you know, because that's all we could get. After that, you got to pay the licensing fee for it. We could get 5 seconds.
1: I didn't realize that it was even the rule.
0: And so Wolf was like, one day he was like, I need you to give me the first 5 seconds of Start Me Up by the Rolling Stones.
1: Okay.
0: And you know how there's...
1: Start strong.
0: It's that guitar.
1: Right. Oh, yeah.
0: So what I would do was, so we did that right at the start of the show. And then all throughout the course of the show and the following week, at random times when Wolf was just in the middle of a thought or a monologue, I would play the little sounder. And so Wolf would be like, you know, he'd be talking about he'd be talking about Dan Moore Jr. Mm-hmm. Or, you know, Kevin Dotson, you know, like something. And
1: or the fat guy delight.
0: And I would just randomly hit that button and it would just and Wolf would start cracking up. He'd be dying. He thought it was hilarious.
1: Oh, that's good.
0: Get him off his train of thought, which was, you know, it was pretty easy to do with our guy Wolf. He could be distracted pretty easily, certainly. But yeah, no, that was a lot of fun. I enjoyed producing that guy's shows for the few years that I got to do it. That is that's for sure. Some people in the radio business are a little bit of divas, Matt.
1: Mm-hmm.
0: You certainly are not. That's why I love working with you too. Wolf was the opposite of it.
1: No, and he's a celebrity. You know, yeah. Right? Yeah, he's recognized everywhere he goes.
0: Funny quick little Wolf story for you. There was one. This was not too long ago. This was like probably a year and a half, 2 years ago. Wolf, one day, we're getting ready to do the show, right? And I'm like, all right. I'm like, Wolf, we got Max. We're all connected. You know, like 60 seconds here. And I look over, and Wolf's kind of like panicked. He's got his headphones on, and he's like, I can't. He's like messing with the volume dial. He's like, I can't. Wes, he's like, my headphones aren't working. I can't hear. My headphones aren't working. Wait, hold on. No, what's going on? We're going to start the show 30 seconds, but my headphones aren't working. I'm not going to be able to hear Max. I go over to him. It wasn't
1: unplugged.
0: Unplugged.
1: Just dangling.
0: His,
1: yeah.
0: His headphones were
1: I
0: just.
1: I could almost see where it was going right from the start.
0: I go, Wolf, yeah, there, you can't hear anything because you got to plug those in first.
1: Oh, yeah.
0: Fantastic. Fantastic. We'll hit some more tweets if we can as we roll along here.
1: Great googly moogly.
0: Great googly moogly. Gadzooks. We'll maybe hit some more tweets. We'll keep you posted with the line painting robot. It's over on the sideline getting a refill now.
1: Sounds good, brother.
0: Listen here, brother. Caliente Pizza and Draft House. My favorite was when they... Do you remember the one time he did the commercial and they left the 3-2-1?
1: Yeah,
0: Craig Wolfley here, brother. Gotta love it. No, we'll never stop telling those stories, and we love that you all love hearing them as much as we love retelling them. That's for sure. Plenty more ground to cover here on our final day, final hour of this acclimation period. We are with you until 6 o'clock. Wes Euler, Matt Williamson, high atop Chuck Knoll Field on the campus of St. Vincent College in Latrobe, Pennsylvania. 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
25: 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Dwight Howard and Coach Nick Young bring the L.A. Riot against Jonathan Simmons and the Houston Righands in a must-win game for both teams. 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
26: Tali with a chance of rain developing tonight, dropping down to an overnight low of 69. Showers and thunderstorms tomorrow with a high of 79. More rain in the forecast on Monday.
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0: Back on the drive here as we roll along in the bonus hour. And Matt, I want to play a little conversation with our friend Mike Persuda and one of the newest Steelers who we haven't really discussed much, Robert Tonyan.
1: Oh yeah,
0: as he is, he's, you know, there's going to need to be a third tight end who emerges.
1: There's a spot there,
0: yeah, and he's obviously has experience in the past with Aaron Rodgers, has experience in the past with plenty of this coaching staff. 32 years old, veteran tight end, and an interesting piece of, you know, potentially filling out that tight end room.
1: Yeah, and you kind of got him for nothing late in the process, and maybe he can resurrect a career that was pretty successful in this league. And I'm sure, I don't know the man, but I'm excited to hear what he's say. I'm sure he has a professional approach because he lasted quite a bit without being, you know, the ultra talented guy.
0: Sure.
1: You know? And what I do need to dig into is what's his values on special teams? Is he on kickoff return, or what? Where's he help there?
0: Those things will be seen. Here is what Robert Tonyan had to say earlier today after practice to our very own Mike Persuda.
31: Welcome to Camp Combo, brought to you by UPMC. Our guest today, tight end Robert Tonyan. Robert, your name was brought up to Mike McCarthy by the media today. Mike McCarthy spoke glowingly about the chance to work with you again. Does it feel like old times on your end?
32: Yeah, it does. I mean, he got me at a 23, 24-year-old, and now I'm 32, you know, 8, 9, 10 years later. So it's cool to spin back and be, you know, a veteran, a leader for this group of guys, and just, you know, navigate the, and help the young guys navigate and get better every day. And along the way, I'm getting better too. And, you know, I'm not going to stop learning. And obviously we have a great quarterback, a great defense to lead us. So I'm happy to be a part of it, and I'm looking forward to it.
31: I can see why Mike McCarthy was enthusiastic about having you around. You're showing up here with regularity. You back healthy? Do you feel
32: I feel great.
31: Feel as good as you ever have?
32: Feel great. Feel young. Another burst of energy. We got a great offensive group, a great locker room. I mean, this camp is a great time to just, you know, mold together the camaraderie and stuff, just hanging out at night and, you know, building that foundation off the field that leads on the field. And I mean, I've said it 100 times already since I've been here. I love this group of guys. I've only been around them for, you know, a couple weeks in OTAs and now a couple weeks here. But I love this group of guys, and I can't wait to be a part of it and see where we're going. And obviously our eyes are set on the Super Bowl. When you got a great defense like that, a veteran quarterback, obviously of Aaron's stature, I mean, you have a great place to go.
31: We saw another 2-minute drive end in a touchdown directed by Aaron Rodgers today.
32: Of course.
31: Did any of that look familiar to you?
32: Yeah, I mean, that's his thing. 2-minute, and obviously even the no huddle when it's not 2-minute, but we just run the offense like 2-minute. And I think that is a focus. You know, you can see us doing 2-minute a couple times a day, whether it's walkthrough or it's full speed. And, I mean, like I said, when you have someone like that who's played almost 20 years, who's seen every defense, who's played in almost every offense, I mean, we gotta be able to play up to his speed and his mind, and what better way to do it than in practice, full speed and with the bullets flying.
31: Last thing for you, Robert. This camp, very different to people who've been around here a long time, such as myself, the early start times, the emphasis on 2-minute, the tempo and the speed with which you guys are working. Is this what you expected, and do you understand the method behind these, or the point of these new methods?
32: Yeah, of course. I mean, every coach has their different views, and every offensive coordinator has their different things. But ultimately, you got to play fast, and you got to be in every position in practice before you get in the game, so the game slows down, and then in the game it's quote unquote easier. But I mean, once everyone buys in, and I mean everyone is buying in, and once you kind of get all the chemistry rolling together and everyone's on the same page, I mean, good things are to come. Like I said, this group of guys is amazing, mature. The veterans are obviously great from Cam, TJ on the other side. I'm excited to be a part of it and just help lead and be an older vet. And I'm just pumped. I'm just going along for the ride and enjoying every day.
31: Robert, appreciate your time. Welcome to St. Vincent College.
32: Appreciate you. Thank you.
0: That was Mike Pursuta with new Steelers tight end Robert Tonyan. Matt, you had mentioned any potential special teams acumen for him. He has logged over 700 special team snaps in his NFL career, including 108 last season with the Kansas City Chiefs. He played 26% of their special teams plays in Kansas City last year.
1: Okay, so I don't think he'll probably be on like punt team, but he's probably on like kickoff
0: and. So certainly an opportunity for him with a familiar quarterback, familiar coaching staff. To be that third tight end, and I think you're right, especially if he can carve out a role for himself on special teams. Final segment of the show, final segment of the day, final segment of the acclimation period when we return. Euler and Williamson, Steelers Nation Radio on the Steelers Audio Network.
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6: 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A black man from the projects comes forward with information about the case.
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6: 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Lee Harris is sentenced to 90 years.
9: I get 90 years for killing somebody I have never seen.
6: Behind bars, Lee finds an unlikely ally in his cellie, Robert. The pair are like chalk and cheese. There's no way their paths would ever cross on the outside. But as a fellow inmate, Robert sees through the lies and vows to do the unthinkable. Clear Lee's name.
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17: It's August 2023. A county government meeting in Pennsylvania's Lehigh Valley. A young woman, early 20s, steps up to the mic to speak.
20: My two-month-old son was happily drinking milk from his bottle when he quickly started choking, turned blue, and went limp. My boyfriend transported our son to the changing table as I grabbed an anti-choking device and my boyfriend began assembling it. Two pumps of the device and my son was conscious, gasping for air and coughing up milk.
17: They all went to the ER to make sure the baby was okay.
20: But upon arriving at Lehigh Valley Hospital, the diagnosis quickly became something so different.
17: One of the doctors had a theory.
20: She stated to my father and mother-in-law that we are young, first-time parents who got frustrated with our baby and violently shook him to make him stop crying, and a confession would only make things easier for us.
17: The parents were told to leave the hospital without their son, and he wouldn't come home for 7 whole months.
20: I'm a postpartum mom dealing with the grief and the trauma of my son being ripped from my arms. And I'm a mom who lost everything in less than 24 hours due to one doctor's misdiagnosis. Enough is enough.
17: And then the next person speaks. And the next one. The stories they tell form a pattern of parents walking into a Lehigh Valley hospital to get help for a child, only to leave without them. And the same doctor's name kept coming up again and again. A pediatrician.
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17: That's what I wanted to know, too. From Serial Productions and the New York Times, I'm Diane Neary, and this is The Preventionist, a story about a doctor and the rise of a powerful field of pediatric medicine.
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0: Final segment for us here on The Drive on this Saturday as we will have a quiet campus. We'll all go home and see our own beds. Much needed. And then we'll be back for a big day on Monday. Matt, of course, Mike McCarthy. It's been a different. We've outlined this many times. It's been a different training camp so far than what we're used to seeing. I'm very excited to see what that looks like over these next couple weeks when you get the pads to go on, when you get closer to preseason games and all that stuff. But certainly a lot for us to just kind of digest, I think, every single day out here.
1: Yeah, that part's been really interesting, really fun. And I'm curious how that correlates to when the pads come on. You know, I'm sure there'll be more changes that we're not accustomed to or didn't see coming.
0: Yeah,
1: you know?
0: Yeah, absolutely. So here's what Mike McCarthy had to say today.
16: Give us a highlight of what you expect Monday to be like when you're in pads for the first time.
18: Oh, shoot. Why don't we talk about that Monday? We got a lot of work to do today. Yeah, well, I mean, I think everybody's looking forward to Monday. You know, today is really, you know, trying to really put a lid on what we accomplished in the spring. You know, we had some review as far as the concepts and things like that, the end of the game emphasis the last 2 days, you know, or actually the last 3 days I've been very pleased with. So I just want to wrap that up today and put a bow on it. And then, you know, then the players will be off tomorrow. And then we'll get going, you know, and we'll jump really right back into what I would call a normal flow. You know, third down will be the big emphasis, you know, come Monday. And Monday's not a full practice. You know, we're still in a limited time frame. But, you know, it'll be good to get the pads on and get into some more realistic football.
19: Mike, you've been running some of those 11-on-11 periods, two different groups side by side on the field. What's kind of the process and the method between having those groups running concurrently during practice?
18: Well, I mean, really, my methodology goes back to, you know, 06 through 2010. I would say, you know, during the pre, you know, CBA 2011, you know, you were able to practice, you know, longer. You know, you didn't have limits. You know, it was a great experience for me as a first time head coach. You know, had some great mentors. You know, as far as putting together a program, and you know, Marty Schottenheimer, Paul Hackett, you know, Ray Rhodes, and you know, and then I think just going into your first season, you know, you just really pay attention to the numbers. And really, well, it's a long answer, but really, where I'm going with this is, you know, I used to the number 3,000 was something that was always in my mind. Because you could get, you know, 1,000 reps in the off season program. And, you know, once again, the basis is more from my years as a quarterback coach. Because, you know, you look at your opportunities, how many reps you can get, how you're going to dissect that, cut that down, and apply that through the off season, grow that into the training camp. And then if you look at it, you know, it's the offense and defense usually average around 1,100, you know, plays a year. So I've always looked at the ratios of, you know, how much red zone do you work on versus how much you actually use during the season. Don't have a great year on red zone, then maybe we're going to, you know, do some more of that the next year. You know, rob from Peter to pay Paul. So it's just, you know, it's a game of numbers. You know, football is numbers. Mathematics is, I think, very important to pay attention to. I always have. You know, then, you know, 2011 was kind of a wash. You didn't have the off season, so. Then from 12 on, you know, I had a standard, a goal of what I was trying to get done with the football team, and worked out pretty good in 2010. So, I mean, I tried to really try to use that as a standard of training and just adjusting with that through the changes in the CBA. So with that is, how do you get more reps? You know, how do you utilize the sports science and be, you know, play the GPS into it? So, and every, a lot of people do it. I'm sure it was very big in college football way back when I was – when I was in college football, they call it two spot. You know, you have two, you know, two offenses going through defense or so forth, and, you know, trying to maximize the, you know, the opportunity for the young players. So with those mock games, are in two spot. But the most important thing about that is the quality of those reps. I frankly reviewed it again today in the team meeting. How, you know, those reps count. I mean, they're count. I have a goal that I'm trying to hit. You know, we're just not out there correcting some things, going through the motions. So those reps are very important. And frankly, that's why I'm with the younger players. I'm trying to get as much time with the young players and getting them ready for the preseason game, because those young guys are going to play for us. You know, it happens every year. And you preferably, you hope they don't play till November, December. But guess what? Those are really important games. So that's the facts of the matter of how you train your team, the things you look about, looking around the corners and trying to make sure it goes. But, you know, the two spot gives us a chance to, you know, to get the numbers up where I feel they need to be. Long answer. Sorry, man. Filibuster there.
2: Where do you feel that the offense is right now as far as picking up the offense? Do you feel that they're right where you thought they should be or farther ahead?
18: Yeah, mentally, I think we're in a good place, solid place. You know, we're not ready to take the exam yet, but you know, we're definitely in a good place. So, and to be honest, you know, it's about knowing what to do, you know, when to do it. But the real challenge starts Monday. You know, when the DBs and the perimeter players can really put their hands on each other. You know, the line of scrimmage has to be established, whether it's the run blocking unit, the pass rush, pass protection unit, pass rush, and so forth. So that's, you know, those were when the time clocks really get, you know, established, and then we're closer to the fire of real football.
3: Mike, we've asked you a lot about the QB school. I'm just curious about the origin of it. You know, how did you develop your methodology of training quarterbacks and some of the drills and things along those lines?
18: I mean, really, the credit goes to Paul Hackett. You know, I learned it from Paul, you know, 89 through 92 at the University of Pittsburgh. You know, we obviously did it in a collegiate, you know, college setting. But, you know, when we went to Kansas City, I was able to, you know, Paul was the offensive coordinator, and I was, hired as a quality control coach. And, you know, we started that year in 93, and then it was a really a great group of guys, you know. So, you know, with Joe Montana, Dave Craig, you know, Matt Blunden. So it's something I've always believed in. You know, the CBA kind of, you know, wiped out some of the opportunity for the, you know, because the old days, you know, you would start that in the middle of March, and you were able to get 4 weeks of quarterback school before the off-season program started. You know, I think it was legal back then, but if it isn't, I think the statute of limitations, I think I'm safe. But so that's kind of how I grew up. You know, that's what I believe in. And you know, and Aaron, and I think Aaron was sheer, because I've seen him talk to the younger players all the time, because he's the last guy that I coached that went through it. You know, because 2011 is when that off-season, you know, opportunity kind of went away. So it was just a really great time to really have the day to break down, you know, everything for the quarterback. Because, you know, let's be honest, you go to practice every day. We're trying to squeeze in time in the beginning and between periods. And, you know, every position, the O-line, they get plenty of individual time to do their thing and go through all their drills and so forth. And all the other positions do too, but the quarterback always has to work with the running backs. They always have to work with, so, you know, where's their time to really work on their specific, you know, details of fundamentals? So we, you know, we kind of squeeze it in there in the beginning of practice, and then, you know, kind of squeeze it in as we can as special teams.
3: What attracted you to Tanyan to bring him here, and how has he helped some of the young quarterbacks? He seems to be a security blanket for them already.
18: Yeah, now Robert's a hell of a player. You know, just haven't been around him as a rookie. I've always watched his career, you know, after my time with him in Green Bay. But, you know, he's, you know, he had it right away. You know, he's a very instinctive player. You know, he's very, very natural in the pass game. You can see particularly how he attacks the, you know, the middle reads, the post routes, you know, the alley routes, and you know, so much of that is about, you know, the timing, the body language, you know, in tune with the clock of the quarterback. So, I think we're extremely fortunate to have Robert here. Bobby, I think the guys like to call him, but he's a really good fit for how we want to play.
4: Mike, with you being the offensive play caller, how do you decide how much time in practice needs to be you with your head in the play sheet, your voice in Aaron's ear, versus maybe working with the younger quarterbacks or working with the defense or things like that?
18: Little bit of a moving target. I think you can understand that. I mean, I'm trying to, you know, you got a number of things like all head coaches do, and I'm sure it was here same in the past. You're trying to watch young guys and individual drills and so forth. But in this, you know, same breath, you know, I have an accent, so I got to make sure they hear my voice, you know, through the headset. I'm enjoying my accent now because I don't have to worry about it. You know, I can just let it go. You know, so no, but just make sure you get the mechanics, because I'm always worried about the next game. So communication, boundary communication, those things are important. But I also have, you know, the job of a head coach too. I'm you know, especially early, you want to practice, you know, you make sure the flow of it, the drills, and so just keeping an eye on all that. So it, you know, may vary a little bit practice to practice.
3: Mike, Mike, how would you describe the attitude of the young quarterbacks you historically with your quarterback school? I mean, you know, they come in, they got to this level, the opportunity, because they're good at what they do. And then you spend obviously judging by working in camp, you just spend a lot of time meticulously sort of breaking them down. I mean, are they sort of like, what are you doing here? Or is it more of a, hey, they're open to coaching and obviously they want to stay around?
18: Well, I think the reality of it is, we all started somewhere at some time, and you have a foundation in which you believe in. I've watched the development of quarterbacks change. The external training and opportunities that quarterbacks have is definitely a lot different today than it was 30 years ago. I mean, just the things they're doing with these kids in high school is pretty remarkable, frankly, the training opportunities that they have. So being in tune with that, and there's some outstanding quarterback, programs out there that they're training them, away from the schools, and it's become a pretty profitable business, so with that. But I think just being in tune with, how people are teaching, the throwing profile, the footwork profile, and just being able to communicate, with the quarterbacks when they get here, because it's just like anything in football, everybody doesn't teach the exact same footwork as a pass rusher in their stance. Everybody doesn't teach the same footwork as a defensive back. Some people have a certain training they believe in. It's no different for myself and how we're doing it here, and it's we're very fortunate just from a pure quarterback training standpoint and obviously other things to have Aaron here. Because, going back to reps, this is what, 19 years as a starter. I mean, you're talking about a guy that has 20,000 live reps, on top of the off-season programs and so forth. So his ability to communicate to the young guys, I've been impressed. I mean, he made a comment to Drew yesterday in the morning meeting, and Drew went right out there and tried the footwork and the technique with his eyes. So it's, I'm the old – it says, hey, don't do too much, but it's good to see him pushing and giving these guys an education of a lifetime.
5: We got time for one more.
16: We saw Dante Kent working off to the side yesterday. Are any of those guys on PUP close to returning next week?
18: Not today. Yeah, not today. We'll see how tomorrow and everything goes. But, yeah, I don't really have anything to report on those guys.
0: Mike McCarthy speaking on this Saturday. And that will do it for the acclimation period. That will do it for us today. Matt, it's been a fun first couple of days, but I'll be really looking forward to Monday and an uptick and everything going on.
1: Yeah, phase one is in the books, for right. SNR as well as for, the McCarthy's first ever training camp here.
0: Our live coverage will resume Monday morning, 9 a.m., with, of course, Tom Offerman and Bob Labriola. Matt and I will be in our same 3-6 bringing up the caboose. So, of course, another 9 hours of coverage coming at you on Monday because no one covers training camp like we do here on SNR. But that will do it for us for today. Thanks to everybody involved. Thanks to Ed for engineering here, our guy Justin producing back at the ranch. Thanks to Chris Halleck for joining us earlier on the show as well. Take care, everybody. Enjoy your Sunday, and we will be back here Monday morning to do it all again. As always, you know where to find us. It's on your 24/7 home of the black and gold, Steelers Nation Radio, on the Steelers Audio Network.
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25: 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I'm Matt Levine, the Money Stuff columnist at Bloomberg Opinion.
14: And I'm Katie Greifeld. 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
0: Look up, look down, look around, look up, look down, look around. In the trees and on the ground, 'cause the ALB must be found.
1: Some signs of the ALB are dime-sized holes on tree trunks, a sawdust-like material called frass, and the beetle itself, with a long black body and white spots.
0: Look up, look down, look around, look up, look down, look around. In the trees and on the ground, 'cause the ALB must be found.
1: Learn all the signs and how to report them at AsianLonghornedBeetle.com. That's AsianLonghornedBeetle.com.
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7: On the night before Halloween in 1975, 15-year-old Martha Moxley was murdered in the Tony Bellhaven neighborhood of Greenwich, Connecticut. She was rich and beautiful and loved by all who knew her. For decades, despite intense media scrutiny, police failed to make an arrest. In 2000, 25 years after Martha's murder, her one-time neighbor, Michael Skakel, was arrested. He'd been 15, like her, at the time of the crime. He was also a cousin of the Kennedys.
8: A teenage neighbor and friend of Martha Moxley.
9: Nephew of the late Robert Kennedy.
8: Kennedy relative Michael Skakel on trial for murder.
7: The Kennedy connection is the reason that most people know about this case, or at least think they know about it. I watched the news. I read the articles. Of course Michael Skakel killed his next-door neighbor Martha Moxley. He beat her to death with a golf club. I knew it. And if you followed the case like I did, I bet you knew it too. My name is Andrew Goldman. I've been a journalist for 30 years. I got involved in this case in 20...
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11: 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Guys, we're going to talk about the Hall of Honor nominees and the inductions coming up in just a little bit. But let's start with what we saw today. I thought an interesting day at training camp at St. Vincent College, just down the road from us in Latrobe. Mike, the most interesting thing you saw today at practice was what?
12: Aaron Rodgers running another two-minute drill, not to perfection, but 65 yards into the end zone. He did that a couple of days ago, relying heavily on DK Metcalf. The last three completions on Thursday went to Metcalf, including an 11-yard touchdown pass today. Pat Freiermuth comes up with a big catch, 9-yard gain on 4th and 5 to keep the possession going, and then a 23-yarder down the seam. This just in, Aaron Rodgers is very good at running two-minute drills.
11: Buzz?
13: I actually, with another quarterback, I saw, we keep seeing bits and pieces of Drew Aller.
12: Here we go.
13: And then, come on.
12: Right on.
13: You know, let's
12: right
13: go.
12: On.
11: Hold on. I got to do the whole intro over again. Give me a second here. Hello and welcome to Penn State's Audio Network. Our training camp coverage.
13: I can do Jaquari Brisker. We do some Joey Porter Jr. coverage. Who else are we talk about here? Pat Freiermuth's had a good camp. We could go through the list,
12: we
13: right?
12: could not.
11: That's right. I forgot we segued out of the Penn State tight end, and now I'm sure you want to get to the Penn State quarterback, Drew Aller.
12: Your guy did show a spark today. I'm giving you a little good-natured
13: guff. I mean, he's been inconsistent, which is going to be the problem. And you see if Mike McCarthy can fix that, if the pro-level coaching can fix that. I'll do a little self-deprecation here. I don't think get the best coaching up to this point during his college career. But you see flashes of, you talk about Aaron Rodgers having that elite arm. I'm not saying he's that elite of an arm. But you see flashes of that elite arm and elite throws he can make. And he made a throw to A.T. Perry, the immortal A.T. Perry, during a camp practice.
12: I learned who he is today.
11: Well, he was, I thought, very Drew Aller-like on day one of camp, where he made a great throw to Herleman, to first throw that I noticed, and the throw to Tanyan at the end of the first day of camp for a touchdown, a walk-off touchdown, and then everything else in the middle, he was trying to throw it through a brick wall. And by a brick wall, I mean usually two or three guys in coverage at the same time. And I don't know if that's not reading the coverage right. I don't know if that's too much faith in his arm, thinking he can deliver everything between two or three guys or what. But that's what's got to get coached into or out of him, Mike.
12: No question. But you're starting to see a little bit of what you want to see. And the throw that Buzz mentioned, the 38-yarder to the aforementioned A.T. Perry. That was 4th and 10 from the 49-yard line. The ask in these two-minute drills was they had to go 65 yards in a minute and 51. They had three timeouts, and they had to get a touchdown. And they lined up in an empty set, Aller alone in the backfield. And, Tim, I know your favorite thing on the planet is when it's third or fourth down and 9 or 10, and they throw it for 4 or 5 yards, and then expect the guy to run
13: short of the sticks.
12: Past the sticks.
11: Hashtag short of the sticks.
12: They did not go short of the sticks on this one. 38 yards down the sideline. That's a gutsy throw on 4th and 10.
11: Yeah,
12: he read it. That's what he saw, and he trusted his arm, and he trusted A.T. Perry, and then you get a first down. Then they faced a 4th down and 3 from the 4-yard line. And they ran a bootleg with Aller, and he threw on the run for Perry again in the end zone, and it went incomplete. But I'm here to tell you that the defensive back on the play, Darryl Porter, it was an obvious hold. He grabbed one of Perry's arms, and Perry tried to catch it one-handed. That could have been a nice exclamation point touchdown, Buzz, to what was, you know, Aller only went 3 for 8, but it was a pretty good 3 for 8.
13: It's kind of the story of his college career as it was. And you're right, their officials were right there. What do you bring officials? You're there, official at practice. Everybody saw the grab of the jersey, right? I mean, here we are arguing or complaining about a practice.
11: Oh, they weren't throwing that flag. It was time to go home for the weekend.
13: That's true.
11: You think they're going to throw a flag there? There's no ABS challenge in training camp.
13: Getaway day, no less.
11: But I will say this about the ups and downs of both of these quarterbacks. He's not independent of Will Howard. He's had some of those as well. And the two previous throws before the big one to A.T. Perry, there was a misread between him and Heidenreich. I don't know who was right and who was wrong on that, but the ball landed 10 yards short of where Heidenreich was.
12: I'm going to bet on the Navy guy in that situation.
11: That he got it right?
12: Yeah.
11: Got the deployment right? Guy. Yeah. And then I don't know who he missed. One of the other wide receivers was wide open, and it was just an errant throw. So,
12: But I did like that going way down. I mean, you don't hit that pass, possessions over, drives over, game's over, and he had the courage to try it. And you see that from Aaron Rodgers sometimes. Maybe a little less rubbing off on Allen.
13: He has, like I said, he has the arm talent to do that. It's a matter of, and I think he's fearless in that sense to do it, but you're going to see the inconsistencies. I think during his college career, trust me, I know, you saw a lot of in the weighty moments, as somebody used to say around here, and it wasn't necessarily always there. But that's as much as you can replicate a weighty moment in a practice setting. You were talking fourth down with in a team drill for the two-minute drill on the line. When there's four quarterbacks and you were chosen to do one of those drives, you know that there's a finite amount of film you can put on for Mike McCarthy, for the rest of the staff. You know that he's probably not going to play in the regular season unless a total disaster happens this year. So he only has so many moments to show what he can do to prove to himself. This is his proving ground to show, put a stake in the ground and say, next spring, you know what, don't draft a quarterback. I can be your guy.
14: The thing about Will Howard is I think there's some belief that he's got more polish, that he's got more read-the-room capabilities, he's got more up from the neck up because he's been around 1 year longer, and that was just more the scouting report on him coming out of Ohio State than it was for Aller. But you still see some of the inconsistencies with him, too. You know, everybody's talking about the interception from Sebastian Castro to end the two-minute drill that he tried, but on the positive end, I thought he made three or four really good throws in practice that day. So you're seeing glimpses from both of them.
12: And he was 4 for 4 on that two-minute drive before he just double-clutched and Hurlman was covered, and he tried to throw it to him anyway and sailed it, and he hit Sebastian Castro right in the chest. It was a too-easy interception, but prior to that, pretty good. So I think, we're seeing a little something from these guys.
14: I will say, too, Aller had another pass today to Hurlman, and I say this with the utmost love and respect, who might not be the biggest target. And I think I can get away with saying that. And he threw a deep ball to him that was not poorly covered.
12: It's not short-shaming if you say it. Is that what we're talking about?
14: Yeah, I'm going to play that game, yeah. And he dropped it right in the bucket to him. It's not an easy throw to a guy of that size, and he nailed it, Aller did. So, yeah, I mean, you're seeing flashes from both the backup quarterbacks. Now let's go back to yours about Aaron Rodgers on the two-minute drill. I'll go in a slightly different direction, but it did hit me during that drill, and it hit me a number of times throughout this first week of training camp. For all the talk about the alleged push and pull and the conflict between Mike McCarthy only wants to go with three wide, and why are they giving Darnell Washington this kind of money after they gave it to Pat Freiermuth and then going out and getting Tanyan, we're seeing plenty of two tight ends, and we're seeing plenty of the tight ends being used. The ball is going to the tight ends regardless of which quarterback is there. I think they've found a balance there that they can strike in the offseason in terms of their personnel usage.
12: Yeah, and I think the next step when the Pats come on Monday, I want to see

0: circumstances. That's why they're wide receivers, and that's why the other two are tight ends.
1: Well, they had a line of defensive players, too, so you imagine the drop down.
0: I wasn't watching them all that closely.
1: You didn't even bother watching
0: that. Did they do that, or was it just all Ike all the time? I mean, it's just breakups of the passes.
1: It was the linebackers would kind of knock over the tackling dummies before they got the ball, which is sort of, I don't know if that would really work in a game for a lot of reasons. But I go back to your tight end point. I feel like there's been intent almost every team session, 7-on-7, 11-on-11. I don't want to say it's every time, but they're doing that little seam or that little quick pass to a tight end. A lot of times it's Freiermuth, but not always. Tanyan's been, Darnell's been that too. Just the little over the top of the defensive line. I don't know if that's something we've seen it so much, I feel like, so far these first 4 days, that it is that going to be a bigger part of the offense? Is that just a way to get the tight ends involved or to look at the tight ends? I don't know. But that's what we got over 4 days of camp so far. We glean whatever we can from what we see.
0: Darnell Washington, Mike, had, I think, 31 catches last year. I think he had about 26 combined over his first 2 years. He told me after practice 2 days ago he's pretty convinced he's going to get more targets. I would hope that he would for the $21 million guaranteed that he just got. What do you think?
2: You know, going back to when he first arrived, when Mitch Trubisky got in trouble in a camp drill, he'd lob it up for number 80. Last year, I remember talking to Miles Killebrew after a goal line drill, in which Washington made Killebrew look like half the man Washington is, which he pretty much is. I don't mean that character-wise.
0: I'm the one who short shames around here.
2: He's nowhere near as tall as Darnell Washington. Killebrew called him a cheat code. I mean, to Buzz's point about using him, play action, boot right, and just drag him across behind the line of scrimmage three or four yards, and now it's up to throw an easy pitch and catch. Now the defense has to tackle that guy. Yeah, I think they should get him the ball more. I have since day one.
1: And I just think the threat of him getting the ball, just showing that and showing he can do it, is so important, because it's one thing you say, okay, use him as an extra tackle. Okay, that's fine. But there's a lot, and this is what the Rams do and things. They draw in bigger defenders. If you know you bring in an extra tight end, you might be telling, I think there's a lot under Arthur Smith, telling to run. They bring in that package with a jumbo tight end and Ben Skowronek at receiver and two tight ends, two traditional tight ends. You knew they were going to run. If you have him there to be that extra tackle, but they can't necessarily bring in bigger personnel because you're worried about him maybe going out for a route and being able to tower over somebody and make a play.
0: The most interesting thing I saw was how much Nick Herbig was working off the ball. And I don't really know if there's going to be truth this year to TJ's going to move around more. I'm definitely in I'll believe it when I see it mode. And maybe that hasn't been earned yet from this new staff, but it's been earned on that topic. So I'll believe it when I see it. You got to credit TJ early in camp today during the 7-on-7. He was playing right outside linebacker, which is not his normal home. He was on the right side of the defensive formation, and he dropped in coverage and picked off Aaron Rodgers. So that was well done, and you all know he can catch, and he's got pretty decent hands for an outside linebacker. But I think what we might get reduced down to this whole conversation of will TJ move around more, it might not be line up different all that much. It's where does he rush to and where does he rush from because of what they're doing with Herbig.
2: You know, back in the spring, after Herbig signed his contract, I asked McCarthy if he thought Herbig could be off the ball as well as an outside, and McCarthy said absolutely. Yeah, he can play both. And then, you know, the follow-up question, are you going to use all three of these guys at the same time? And McCarthy said basically words to the effect, I'm paraphrasing, but it's already been scripted out. He said, you don't make schematic changes in season. We're already planning on this stuff. So, yeah, I think you're going to see a lot of stuff from a lot of guys, and we just got to sort out how much and, you know, what the division of labor there is. But I don't think it's going to look like last year on third down. If Patrick Graham is true to what he told us in the springtime, first and second down are going to be pretty basic and stop the run emphasis. And then if they get teams in obvious passing situations, third and long or second and long, that's what how did Graham put it? That's when you have some fun and you get a little exotic. And that's where I think we're going to see some of the stuff you're talking about.
1: It doesn't have to be Herbig in the middle, although that was the big topic when he got drafted. Remember, some people had him, some analysts thought he could be an off-ball linebacker, so that was a natural question, especially when you have your two studs that you're on big contracts with at that position. So that makes the most sense. But also, remember Jack Sawyer's first career sack last year is because him and TJ were rushing from the same side. You could put the two edge guys on one side, yeah. Even. That's the thing. We've been told about Patrick Graham being
2: Sawyer said four guys blocked TJ. That's

0: Well, you got
1: the sack. Exactly. It was a pretty good quote.
2: Well, even TJ himself, when I asked him about moving around more this year and his admission that he had been stubborn about it in the past, said that, you know, one thing that could come off of this is I can scrape down inside and Herb can come off the outside. And that's that play you're describing felt like more of a one-off last year, or just an occasional sprinkle in. But this is something that might be way more of their playbook now, way more of their staple.
0: It just opens up so many more opportunities, or so many more choices, or so many more varied looks you can give. And that's really what it fits in well with Patrick Graham's reputation, and what he talks about defense, the way he sees defense. It's all the whole league is turning toward positionless, that term, and we'll see how much we even see. Do the inside linebackers come off the field? The Steelers didn't really touch their inside linebacking core from last season after an average season, would say. And they didn't add to the room. They didn't really subtract.
2: No, it looks like the add is going to be Herbig. I mean, they were literally running like old school, traditional, straight up 4-3 at times today. They did that. They had Benton and Hayward inside. They had Highsmith and Watt as the ends, not outside linebackers, but ends. And then they had three inside linebackers. It was Queen between Wilson on the right and Herbig on the left behind Watt. So, like, I can't remember what came off of that. I'm watching the Steelers run a 4-3 here.
3: Yeah, and I think,
2: with four defensive backs, just as traditional and basic as you could get.
3: 3-4 is the base. You can call it that if you want, but it's not going to be the defense they're in more than any other. It's going to maybe first down.
0: Yeah, and that's what, I mean, essentially, some of the people tell you that's almost a five-man front anyway, that the two edge guys are sort of on the line, if you want to term it that way or not. You know, the 5-2 is what's going on in college, but there are so many ways, and it fits in well with the way Patrick Graham wants to run a defense, has a reputation of running a defense, that you have three guys allegedly at the same position that can't all play at the same time that you can play, and you wonder between. Now, what we don't know about a lot of this is the biggest sort of chess piece of all, the Jalen Ramsey has not been part of anything, of course. How does that affect?
2: Well, they went out and signed a safety today.
0: Yeah, so you
2: Riley
0: you,
2: Jenkins from the Browns. Was that the guy that Pickens got into it with? Rashawn Jenkins. Did I say Riley? I'm sorry.
3: I cannot remember.
0: No, it was the DB from Northwestern, the corner who went to.
3: Oh, the guy they traded. Yeah, Newsom.
2: Yeah. Newsom. Yeah, that's right. Yeah. That's who Pickens got in the fight with in the snow game.
3: I mean, Rashawn Jenkins has been a starter in the league. He looks like a depth guy at this point. I'm not sure. Maybe they're down a few guys.
0: Yeah, I think they need bodies.
3: Maybe they need somebody to just handle some reps.
0: We did see a lot of rookie seventh-round pick Spears Jennings today on the first-team defense, but just because they're down three DBs.
3: Yeah, so, Jack Henderson, first-year guy out of Minnesota, played a lot yesterday in that free safety
0: role. So they don't have veterans. They're down three DBs. I know they're listed as corners, but when Elliott, it seems like Elliott might be still ramping up from his injury. It feels like he's not out there as much as the other starters are. So I think they just need body, because they brought in a Savage already, of course, signed Brisker this offseason. They've already brought in a few veterans at that position.
2: We'll use that as today's injury report, brought to you by Independence Health System. Expert care here, Independence Health System. When we come back, as we continue on from Sports and Social Steel City, second floor at Live Casino, right along Route 30 on the way out to St. Vincent College in Latrobe. 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We'll talk about the Hall of Honor inductions when we come back. Mike Pursuta, Chris Adamski, and me, Tim Benz, on Fox Sports Pittsburgh, 970.
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3: Here's something pretty disturbing I discovered while researching this podcast. This is what it actually says on the Los Angeles Police Department website. The site states that the Adult Missing Persons Unit investigates 3,200 cases a month, and 70% of those missing people are found or returned voluntarily within 2 or 3 days. It goes on to explain, and I quote here, "Since being a missing person is not a crime, police are given a very limited role while conducting these types of investigations." At the bottom of the webpage, it gets more disturbing. There's a section titled, "What if they never returned?" And here's the official police advice. In such situations, you may want to enlist the services of a private investigator to assist in your search. If you can't afford...
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5: 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And that's a good segue into our conversation now about the Hall of Honor nominees, as our good friend Craig Wolfley, the late great Craig Wolfley, was inducted to the Hall of Honor today by the Pittsburgh Steelers. He had so much to do with the Light of Life rescue mission. Craig was a great guy off the field as well as a great player on the field and a great friend to the three of us. Chris, I know you're a little bit newer to our broadcast family, but Mike and I have spent so many days on this station and others in the iHeart Empire in Pittsburgh with Wolf in various capacities. I was real happy to see that for Craig today. I'm not going to lie, that got me a little weepy today.
6: Yeah, it was. I mean, I don't have to be part of the broadcast booth just to know throughout the years at camp and just how much different it feels. And you're right, you got that. I got that too. Like, just seeing some of it, seeing all the photos and the old, just seeing his demeanor and everything. You knew he was here up at camp for sure. But even during the regular season, at a normal Wednesday practice, he was a regular fixture around there. And I mean, when you're part of the organization for 40 some years like he was, he really is kind of and as somebody said, it was sort of, I think it was Lab said, Bob Labriola said, he's like the athlete version of Myron Cope, sort of the color commentator version of Myron Cope, just make up words and say things and everybody, you know, be loved by Steelers Nation.
10: You know, Tim, the criteria for that, you have to be retired for 3 years, you have to have been associated with the Steelers for 4 years, and then you have to either have set records or produce notable achievements. Now, the achievement thing is real open. You can go a lot of different ways with that. I think both Craig Wolfley and Tunç Yılkın were good players. I don't think they were great players. I don't know if they get in on their playing alone. But notable achievements, the decades-long ambassadorship and the way out here, you know, they're walking around campus and everybody's flocking to them. They're out somewhere doing a show. Everybody's flocking to them. Those guys were the great connection between the fans and the team. And they always had time for everyone. They were always in a good mood. And they're so linked together. It comes up in conversation, it's Tunç and Wolf. You know, even after Tunç passed, it was hard to not think of him that way. And I was pushing hard for Wolf to get in last year. It didn't happen. I didn't want too much time to pass. I didn't want him to be forgotten. And this was the year. And I'm really, like everybody else, very happy and emotional about that selection.
5: Well, I oftentimes, when we would wait to go into the locker room, would see Wolf when he was doing sideline before he went up to the booth. He would be doing sideline. It'd be 20 degrees outside and snowing or raining or whatever, and he's all garbed up and whatever. He had a parka, you know, old combat boots, whatever he needed to get through the day. And it just struck me, like, he doesn't have to do this. He doesn't have to do this, but he wanted to. He wanted to be out and still feel the football at his age. And that was before he went up and was in the booth the whole time. But he loved still doing that aspect of radio and being that close to the game on game days for however long it was that he was on the sideline before he went up to the booth.
10: There was one time he didn't. That was that Thursday night game in Cleveland.
5: It was the coldest I've ever been.
10: It was so cold, Roethlisberger didn't even go out to warm up before the game. He just did some throwing under the stands. We were down waiting outside the locker room. As they were coming off, and Wolf looked like the abominable snowman. He just had stuff frozen to his face, and he was layered up like the Michigan man, and he could hardly move. And he walked by me, and he just went like, oh. And then, I mean, he was probably close to being frozen to a state of incapacitation.
5: Did you catch his Freudian slip there, Buzz? You called him the Michigan man.
10: Oh, no, I meant Michelin.
5: Yeah, I know you did, but it's so in your subconscious that when you're describing bad, awful things like that night on Thursday in Cleveland, Michigan just falls out of your face.
10: It kind of does. Yeah, no, he was bundled up and layered like the Michelin man, and he was frozen like the abominable snowman, and he just he was not a happy guy right then, but every other time I saw Wolf, he was happy.
5: Yeah, that night, he's told me about that night, too. I forgot about that. It was a good catch by you. He also said that was the one time he just didn't want to be out there. But, you know, that's a guy.
10: I think his stuff froze, and he stayed out there anyway. He couldn't
5: even talk. The equipment kept freezing, yeah. But he grew up in the Buffalo area, went to Syracuse like I did. We know what cold is, and that's as cold as I've ever been, and it might have been the same thing for him. And, you know, speaking of that connection, we always were kind of tight over that, even though he played back in the day before the Dome was built. There was still plenty of time that we could reminisce about Syracuse football on top of Steeler football as well. And
10: Archibald Stadium.
5: Archibald Stadium, right, with the old benches. So he actually went through two stadiums, right, in Buffalo? No, never mind. I take that back.
10: No.
5: When was Rich Stadium built?
10: Oh, 1970, 72, something like that.
5: It was
10: a very old stadium.
5: All right. But at any rate, when we were at Syracuse, not together, but the journalism school's new house, where I think Wolf got his degree, even though he never actually said he got a degree from Syracuse. He always joked that they just let me stay until my playing career was over. But I think where he got his degree from was the Maxwell School, which is like the public policy school. Every time I would be out with Wolf and they would, you know, be introduced to somebody new, he would refer to me, another fine Syracuse graduate from the Maxwell House School of Journalism. Like the coffee.
10: Yeah.
5: He would just always combine the two as if that's like, that was the thing, the Coffee House School of Journalism. And, you know, that when Art was talking today about him inventing his old language, I'll always remember that. As soon as Art said that, I think that was the one that kind of got me in the gut today, because that was his own language for us. You know, and I always appreciated that, even though I think sometimes he actually just messed it up.
6: Yeah, there's two aspects of it. For the people that either work for the Steelers or the players or the staffs or the media who is there a lot during the season like that, it's similar like you talked about. He wanted to be there. He didn't have to be there. You have to do that. He didn't have to be there Wednesday, Thursday practices either, I'm sure, for his job, really. But he was there because he wanted to be there and be around it. And those are the things, even for me personally, I'm going to remember probably most about covering the Steelers is like those Wednesdays you're walking around and Wolf's there and you go up to him and talk about whatever and he'd make you feel like, you know, you're his best friend and he'd talk about what. And then from the public perspective, the language thing, again, he would come up with, I can't even think of an example, the most colorful ways to describe.
7: Imagination.
6: A hit or a play or even a mental error, whatever it might be, the action on the field, he'd make up a word. You would know what he meant right away just because the word actually described it somehow, some way. It
10: kind of would. Kind of would. Yeah, and going back to those guys as players, you know, they came in just after the Super Bowls. And they didn't last long enough to take advantage of free agency. So they were in a tough era, and it wasn't as successful as the one before or the one after. But they were go-to guys in the locker room after tough losses. You know, there's always a handful of those guys that, you know, some guys just aren't interested in facing that kind of music, and some take it on as a responsibility and speak for the team. And two really great guys, Tunchukin and Craig Wolfley, two very worthy members of the Steelers Hall of Honor.
5: Well, if I was better while I was at the Maxwell Health School of Journalism, I would have mapped this out better and just given Wolf his own segment before the top of the hour. But I do want to talk about JT Thomas, and then maybe we'll talk about Kevin Colbert before the top of the hour. So let's talk about JT now, because I thought that Art, Bob Pompiani, and Bob Labriola did the presentation today on Steelers.com and on Steelers Radio Network, did a good job of amplifying and illuminating how important JT was to that defense insofar as Mel Blunt's on the other side. Quarterback didn't want to go there. You got to be pretty good, if not great, on your side because the ball's coming your way because of who's on the other side. And JT was that. And I'd forgotten that he had missed the fourth Super Bowl season because of sickle cell and then came back.
10: The third,
5: and then came back for the fourth.
10: Yeah, and that's why when they started this Hall of Honor, all the four Super Bowl guys got in first year. It was automatic. And I think it was just assumed that JT Thomas was one of those guys. And then, I don't know if I'm speaking out of school, but Joe Gordon, who's one of the committee members, he was the public relations guy during the 70s. He said, hey, you know, JT Thomas isn't in, and he's three starter on three Super Bowl teams, and he would have been a starter on a fourth if he didn't get the sickle cell anemia. That didn't cost him a year. And then, we just kicked it around. Like, yeah, we got to get this guy in. Like, he's absolutely deserving. I mean, everybody in that defense should probably be in. Most of them probably are.
5: I was going to say, most of them are, already,
10: yeah.
5: Right?
6: Well, that's what... I'm sorry. The five Pro Football Hall of Famers are already in, and now the entire secondary is in the Hall of Honor, at least, because Mike Wagner's in, Donnie Schell, and, of course, Mike Blunt are already in the Pro Football Hall of Fame. They got automatic induction into the Hall of Honor.
10: Yeah. And, you know what? It might be that the Hall of Famer guys were automatically in.
5: Yes, yeah.
10: Not the four Super Bowl guys. But
5: I think all the four Super Bowl guys are not all. I guess
10: I'll do a little
5: all.
10: Research on that, but JT was overlooked, and it was a mistake, and it's corrected. He's absolutely worthy. He was a tough guy, and he played on some of the greatest defenses in NFL history.
5: All right, we'll come back and talk about Kevin Colbert a little bit, too, before the top of the hour. We're broadcasting from Live Casino Sports and Social Steel City, going up until 8 o'clock on Fox Sports Pittsburgh 970. 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Like Idlewild, right by our cabin bus.
6: There it is, yes.
5: Right along Laurel Hannah Creek.
6: Right there. That's where the, it is also.
5: After the road toad.
6: after the road toad. That's the landmark.
5: So we'll be out here covering camp for Trib Live, Buzz and I, and of course Mike will be on the DV morning show every day until they wrap up on the 17th of August, and in between now and then they'll have their first preseason game as well. We'll talk about Kevin Colbert and his contributions and why he's in the Hall of Honor too when we come back on Fox Sports Pittsburgh 970.
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34: I'm Julian Edelman. That's Rob Gronkowski. And guess what, folks? We're teammates again. And we're going to welcome you guys all to Dudes on Dudes.
35: Dudes on Dudes.
34: That sounds a little weird, but that's what this is going to be. Roberto, what's Dudes on Dudes?
35: Well, I'm a dude, you're a dude, and Dudes on Dudes is our brand new show. And we're going to see who the ultimate dude really is.
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35: 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We got studs, wizards. We got freaks.
34: Or dudes, dude.
35: We got dogs.
34: Dog. We'll break down their games. We'll share some insider stories and determine what kind of dude each of these dudes are. Is Randy Moss a stud or a freak? Is Tom Brady a dog or a dude's dude?
35: We're gonna find out, Jules. 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
2: The different color noises, white noise, brown noise, pink noise. Brown noise is deeper, has lower frequencies, it's got more bass, minimalizes that higher frequency. Mm-hmm. And I didn't really know this, but apparently you can liken some of these to sounds in nature. And apparently brown noise is more akin to like a river rapid or a heavy rainfall or thunder.
3: Because there's also white noise and pink noise, you think brown noise is just named after the color brown. Wrong. There was a scientist named Robert Brown from Scotland.
2: White noise is used, aside from just sleeping, a lot of times with like noise-canceling headphones and stuff, mm-hmm. masking other sounds.
3: Pink noise is a little different. It's kind of like the compromise between white noise and brown noise.
2: As far as which one is best for sleep, there have been some very middling studies over the years. But at Oxford in 2017, they said that they fell asleep 40% faster listening to white noise, but their overall sleep was about the same.
3: Okay.
2: There was a study in 2017 from Northwestern of 13 older adults, and they said pink noise provided deeper sleep overall and improved ability to recall words.
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5: 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Tim Benz, Mike Pursuta, and Chris Adamski with you as we roll through our Steelers Audio Network 2026 Steelers Training Camp coverage presented by FedEx, the new power move, RE/MAX Select Realty, Get Seen, Get Sold, and Bud Light, easy to drink, easy to enjoy. We talked about JT Thomas and Craig Wolfley in the previous segment, fellas, regarding the Steelers Hall of Honor induction today over at St. Vincent College. Just down the road from where we are right now at Live Casino, Sports, and Social Steel City. Bud Light, $6 bottles, by the way, at the bar while we are here up until 8 o'clock. Now, how about Kevin Colbert? We haven't talked about him yet, and is the next step for him Canton, not just recognized forever on the North Shore?
10: I think it is, but I want to talk about Kevin Colbert's first steps. I think his career as a general manager speaks for itself, but his backstory is head-scratching. You know, Kevin Colbert's first job in athletics was student sports information director while he was attending Robert Morris University. He was the unpaid sports information director for RMU. Tim, I know
5: as opposed to the highly paid sports information directors that we work with at Robert Morris all the time.
10: After that, he became a graduate assistant coach on the basketball team for a guy by the name of Matt Ferjanic. Okay, and after that, he joined that combined scouting service they used to have, Blesto, Bears, Lions, Eagles, Steelers, talent organization, because the guy running that, Ron Hughes, was Colbert's coach at North Catholic. I mean, this is how he got started, as an unpaid student SID at Robert Morris. He's going to end up in Canton, maybe. He's already been to the
5: Super Bowl. I think he will, don't you?
10: He's been to the Super Bowl and back already.
5: Yeah, I think that's going to be the case.
14: When you're running a franchise, like one of the landmark franchises like the Steelers for 22 years, and you
6: have essentially, I imagine, every player on the well, not every, maybe not every player, but a large majority of the players on two Super Bowl winning teams, certainly the cores of those teams, were acquired by you running the football operations, and then you make another Super Bowl with that. You only have one losing season over 22 years. There certainly is, if you talk about the builders and the general manager, and you know, he did it such in an understated sort of Pittsburgh way to be a Pittsburgher and be with the Steelers and everything, and that maybe those humble roots is part of it. I mean, I feel like nationally, there's other GMs that are always on ESPN or always getting it. You know, you talk about things like that. Meanwhile, Kevin Colbert chucking along with the Steelers, always keeping them competitive, always having them playoff teams and things like that. So certainly a deserved honor. He certainly was going to end up in the Hall of, I don't know, give you a little more insight into how difficult it is to whittle down these candidates every year and pick the proper people. Like, it's an unenviable task.
10: Very difficult.
6: Yeah, I'm sure. Because
10: you don't want to have 90 a year. It cheapens it, you know? But there's a lot of guys to get to.
6: Yeah, and you knew Colbert's time was going to come at some point, so it's good to get him in now. And, I believe it was Bob Pompieri said it, but everybody agreed, you know, his next stop might be Canton then, or maybe Art.
5: I mean, is it purposeful to try to span the eras and do, like, this was 70s, 80s, late 90s into 2000s with Kevin?
10: Yeah, I mean, it's nice when it works out that way. It's not a hard, fast thing, but there's some nuance to it, to your point. I like the way Buzz said Colbert was understated. He was being nice. I thought his speech today summed up Kevin Colbert's entire media experience in Pittsburgh. Thanks a lot. It means a lot. I wish Wolf was here. Go Steelers.
5: Mazeroski in Cooperstown.
10: Wasn't much of a speech in front of the Chuck Littlefield stands today, but that wasn't Kevin. He wasn't here to make speeches. He was here to win football games.
5: Who else from the 80s might be on the list? Is Merriweather ever talked about?
10: There's some guys.
5: Green?
10: I don't have a list in front of me right now.
5: Green went into the 90s.
10: I know whittling it down is tough every year.
6: I mean, I imagine if guys who started in the 80s, that Tunch and Wolf might be the only ones that I think they both made it to the end of the 80s, you know, I don't know how many they might have. I don't know if I break it down by decade, played the most games for the Steelers in the 80s might be those two. But certainly, I like hearing it because that's one thing. I'll admit it, you know, like an LB Nickel a few years back. I didn't know who that was. I'll admit it. Maybe I should have known. I don't know. But it's like the Steelers did exist before Chuck Noll, before 1969. And, we, you know, even in my mind, I mean, I wasn't alive even for that, of course. But, I don't know anything. It's like the Steelers have the most Super Bowls. We don't think about the Steelers before that. And obviously, they weren't the most successful franchise at that point. They weren't the Steelers yet.
10: Buzz, I'm not going to hold it against you that you didn't know who LB Nickel was.
6: Okay. Thank you. I feel better than that. But there are guys. I like hearing about those guys from that era because you don't know who I wouldn't know who those guys are at all.
10: Similar, you know, the Penguins had a team before Mario got here.
5: And they did.
10: Yeah.
5: I just thought the team came along in 1984.
10: Had a couple, three good players on it.
5: We come back at the 8 o'clock hour. I thought
10: had a Norris Trophy winning defenseman who's not in their Hall of Honor.
5: Correct.
10: How many of those have they had?
5: Him.
10: Yeah.
5: That was it, right?
10: Yeah.
5: Yeah. Carlisle, that was it.
10: Norris Trophy, pretty good.
5: When we come back in the second hour of the show from Live Casino Sports and Social Steel City, I thought a very interesting conversation about Aaron Rodgers that took place on ESPN, then sort of bled over to the practice field from a rookie's point of view. We'll have that for you when we come back next. Fox Sports Pittsburgh 970, the Steelers Audio Network continues with training camp coverage brought to you by the Steelers Pro Shop. 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
5: All right, everybody, welcome back. 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Mike Pursuta, Chris Adamski, and me, Tim Benz, with you. 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This is from NFL Live. Mid-last week with Adam Thielen, former Pittsburgh Steelers receiver, came late last year. Keep in mind, this soundbite is from somebody who made Pro Bowls and retired after 12 years in the National Football League. And listen to what his description was like of playing with Aaron Rodgers as a quarterback.
17: Number one, you better know those hand signals, because if you mess up a hand signal, you will not get the ball for a week and maybe longer. If you're
19: a rookie,
17: you're not on the field again.
19: Wait, did that ever happen to you?
17: I promise you, I've never been more stressed in my life than practices with Aaron Rodgers.
20: Like, and we're talking hand signals that can be as little nuanced as possible, and you can get multiple in the course of 2 or 3 seconds. Yes.
17: I am in the game, and I don't know what the defense is doing because I have to have my eyes on Aaron the entire time.
20: See, that's
17: because he can throw down a hand signal at any second, right before he says set hook.
19: But you're trusting that he knows what the defense is doing,
17: and he does.
19: Right? And he does. Yeah.
17: The thing about Aaron is he isn't going to go through a progression. He is going to see the defense, and he knows the defense, right? He's seen it all. And then he's going to find the guy that has the best matchup and then give him a signal to get him in the right play.
20: Right.
17: Now, if he gets fooled, he's going to do his old classic scramble, everyone's on the same page of the scramble drill that we practiced in practice and was very precise and very type A about, right? Like, you better be in this spot at this time if I scramble. And so that's his thing. And if you don't know it and you're not on the same page as him, it's over.
20: Yeah.
17: I think it's also the hand signal after the hand signal. Because the thing is he's got all these hand signals and then teams start to pick up on him.
20: Sure.
17: Well, he's got a hand signal to say, okay, this is now a double move. Or maybe it's just a fake signal. And so there's like all these things that are going through your brain. It's like set hunt. It's like, oh, shoot.
20: Yeah.
17: I hope I pick the right play to run. But he wants guys, and that's why he brings guys that he's played with forever around him.
20: That's a great point.
17: He wants guys that know what to do when the game's on the line. If he gives them a hand signal and he finds that perfect coverage for this perfect play, he wants guys that know what they're doing and they'll be there in the right spot.
5: I thought a couple things when I heard that from Thielen. One of them was at the very end there, because the context of the whole conversation actually began with how is Michael Pittman going to adjust going to the Steelers, and Thielen talked about what it was like being a veteran, still being somewhat put off by how much he had to read the hand signals and things of that sort with Rodgers. But one thing that did come up to mind when I was listening to that is he was talking about Rodgers always having this quest to get guys back because he's familiar with them and they're familiar with what he does. It can't be that hard on these wide receivers when Davante Adams wanted to go back and join him again with the Jets. Lazard wanted to go back and be with him again with the Jets. Tanyan wanted to come here as a tight end and be with him in Pittsburgh. And MVS wanted to come and be in Pittsburgh. Now, then again, MVS was looking for a job at the time. Maybe Tanyan was, too. There's a little element of that. But Adams, first and foremost, I mean, he figured it out. Is it that hard? Like, is this something that Thielen wouldn't have been marinating about if he had been here the whole year and just kind of picked it up in week eight as opposed to the season ending 5 weeks after he got here?
1: When I hear that clip, the first thing that comes to my mind is a Michigan man. I just scream at you, Roman Wilson, Roman Wilson, Roman Wilson, Roman Wilson. Is that why we never saw Roman Wilson after
5: Well, is that why DK Metcalf was walking on eggshells?
1: Yeah,
5: he said that because too. He was still a little off put by all this.
1: And I think there's a level of once you gain that trust or that whatever Rodgers has the trust in you, then you sort of have this maybe a pass for life sort of thing. Is that why the veteran receivers like so much embrace playing for him? Or maybe once you do get on that wavelength with him and you start to understand even the nuance of his signals and the nuance of what he does, you know that his arm is going to get you the ball and make you really productive. I don't know, but there's a lot of – but it does – that to me makes the pieces fit together why Roman Wilson was not playing, in my mind anyway, late last season.
2: I kind of like it, you know, listening to that. They should be on edge. They should be determined to do it right every time, and there should be consequences if they do not. You know, this is Mike McCarthy camp detail, right? Everything's details, details, details. If that trickles down to specifically the wide receivers, you can't be lax to the tuck anymore with this guy.
5: No, you're right, and I agree with all that. The one thing I'd add to that, though, is if you don't have Davante Adams, who's good and can figure it out too, and maybe you're freezing out Roman Wilson, maybe you're freezing out Jonnu Smith, maybe Pat Freiermuth dropped a ball and a big shot down the field late in the season, maybe DK isn't figuring things out as fast as he should. You see where I'm going with this? Like, you run out of...
2: You run out of guys.
5: You got to trust somebody eventually is my point.
2: No, it's you can go too far with it, but I...
5: And is that why Kenneth Gainwell got the ball so much? Because he figured it out fast and he never dropped it?
2: I like the direction and I like the tone it sets, and I like the... dare I say standard? The standard is the standard. Do it right. And don't F it up. That's not too much to ask in pro football.
1: And it does seem like as much as there are difficult, he demands, from what I've noticed over the year and a couple months, whatever he's been part of the organization is, the teammates do buy into Aaron Rodgers. Whatever I thought of him or whatever his outside perception is or exists across the country still, I really think his teammates embraced him. But they all know that, too. I think that's part of it. But they see your point of view of it, where he's demanding perfection, and they want to have their perfection. They know it's good for their career, right? If they do, again, you produce better. It's not only getting on his side. It's like, this is making me a better player, a better football player, a smarter football player. And I think they all recognize that.
2: You know, it's not that they're being asked to never drop a ball. It's not that they're going to ask Caden Weechen to beat Denzel Ward one-on-one. But they're going to ask these guys to be where they're supposed to be when they're supposed to be there. That's not too much to ask. Then the rest of it, you see what happens.
1: Yeah, if you have the talent, yeah, you're right. Those are the type of things. You can't ask Caden Weegan to be 6'5", like, you know, and do that.
2: Hey, but go dunk a basketball. You know.
1: But you can find it if he gets to the right spot.
5: What I'm more worried about is what's this coaching staff's iteration of Bob Spillane trying to cover Jarvis Landry. Like that might be my bigger concern. But at any rate, here's what – because I heard this –
2: That was a choice, wasn't it?
5: It certainly was, yeah. by the way, this is not the first time that Adam Thielen has said this. Like, when you sent me this clip, Buzz, you know, I looked it up, and a couple other hits came up where he's been on radio back in Minnesota or has said this somewhere else on Sirius. I guess he said words to this effect. And maybe this is the most vociferous and the longest that he talked about it on that set on ESPN. It was also on ESPN
1: highest
5: TV.
1: Profile, yeah.
5: Highest profile. And that's why it got traction and got legs. But I talked to Jeremy Bernard about it a little bit since he's a rookie. And now he's got to learn this as a rookie. And remember, Thielen said in that clip, if you're a rookie and you don't figure it out, you might be done. So this is what Bernard had to say.
3: Adam Thielen, one of the receivers who was here last year, he's been around for a long time. Even he said he had sometimes a little bit of an issue processing all the hand signals that Aaron has, that he almost has an offense within the offense,
6: yeah.
3: And that offense within the offense is the hand signals.
6: Yeah.
3: How are you coming along with that?
6: No, it's new every day, but you just continue to ask questions. He's been in the game for a very long time, and he's been in Mike's system for a very long time, so he knows the ins and out of it, and whenever, you know, he does new things, you always just got to go ask questions so y'all can be on the same page.
7: Is it going to be intimidating working with him because he's such a perfectionist?
6: I mean, not really. I mean, yeah, he's a perfectionist, but everybody's not perfect. You know what I mean? Like, I'm not perfect, and so he knows that I'm going to make mistakes, but he's able to help me correct them. That's what a leader does.
5: Do you expect that to go into the work week leading into Sundays, too, in the sense that you got to know the defense inside out in case he makes a last-second adjustment at the line?
6: Yeah.
5: Or like a late hand signal or something like that?
6: Yeah, I think it's going to take a lot of studying as a group. You know, whenever we dial it down, it's a game plan. You know, we'll know exactly what we want to do against different coverages and everything, so it'll make it a lot easier. Right now, we have everything open right now, and we're not really game planning for one specific team, so we have a lot going on right now. But once that game planning comes, it will be much easier for everybody, and we'll all be on the same page.
5: How do you think he's coming along so far, Bernard? You seeing much? You watching much?
2: I'm seeing Roman Wilson get the vast majority of the run with the ones in the three wide receiver stuff. Now, they did put Bernard in there a little bit today in 2 minutes.
5: He did have one drop that
2: I
5: remember.
2: He had a drop, yeah. And by the way, I get that they're up here to interact with the fans, and they do a great job of doing that.

0: essentially,
1: even had they gotten Mekhi Lemon, Roman Wilson wouldn't be getting this run.
2: Exactly. So that's what I don't know. It is sort of an indictment on, because Roman Wilson, as much as we just talked about him and maybe he is getting it, it seems like Roman Wilson gets complimented every time he gets asked about. Aaron Rodgers gets asked, or Mike McCarthy gets asked about him. He's working hard. He's doing the right things.
0: I feel like
2: selling hard.
0: I feel like we heard a lot of that last year, too.
2: I know. But for some reason, like, put that next to Caleb Johnson. Roman Wilson's still getting opportunities, and Caleb Johnson isn't, right? So it must be some genuine – there must be a little bit of truth to it, at least, that they're still believing Roman Wilson, they're giving these opportunities. Or I guess the alternative is Jordy Bernard's been that much – that meh, I guess. Is that the alternative? I don't know. But I don't know if I still believe – I've been saying it for months that they're going to get a veteran receiver.
0: Well, there might be a
2: Hooker Crook before week one. I still believe that.
0: There might be a very obvious nexus that occurs of giving Roman Wilson as much of a time as possible to be as good as he can be. And when that might not be good enough in week four or five, maybe that's when Bernard figures it out. Would you come back from Paris or something like that?
2: There might be an element of that, yeah. And like I said, unless this veteran, this unnamed, nameless, gray-faced veteran receiver they could sign either on cut-down day or a trade or something like that, if Bernard doesn't show that he's ready yet, I don't know, based on what happened last season, what we've seen over 2 years, are they really going to go into a season saying Roman Wilson's our WR3?
0: What do you think?
2: And think that it's okay.
3: I know what I'm seeing out there. The first 2 minutes Joe Rogers ran when they did it without the lineman, he went to Roman Wilson 3 times out of 7 throws. The second time, deep ball down the sideline, extending dive. Wilson almost made the catch. Couldn't survive the ground, but Rodgers trusted him, went to him, gave him a chance to make the play. I think he's being put on display or being given a window like, hey, show us.
0: Do you think McCarthy looks at him and just sees him and sees his draft stock and says, I can make him Randall Cobb?
2: If there's any, if there's any, at least he doesn't have any of the dirty laundry from before. I will say this, too, about Roman Wilson. As much as he's only had 12 catches in 2 seasons, he has 2 touchdowns in that. He's a couple more touchdowns in preseason games. He does seem, he made a couple long catches, both in the preseason and the regular season. He does, in the very limited amount of plays he's been making.
0: There was another time today where Rodgers kind of gave him a look and gave him, like, one of these with the hand signal because there's a pass that was completely errant. And Rodgers wanted him somewhere else. I mean, that's kind of made me think about the Thielen thing again.
2: It's just like, it does seem like it is genuine that they are buying into him now, but it's like, it's remember, DK Metcalf was suspended in the aforementioned Adam Thielen and MVS are playing. Roman Wilson wasn't even getting a hat. They didn't even see him worthy of that.
3: That was an indictment. And it took, first year he was absent forever.
2: Yeah.
3: I will say this in his defense. He's had a lot to overcome. I think what he's been finding out since he got to the NFL is that sometimes it's harder to take the test when you don't have the answers before they ask the question.
2: I knew this was going to – you know what? For a second there, I thought I was like, wow, you're going to compliment the Michigan guy. But you double –
3: you know me better than that.
2: Yes, no, you disguise your covers real well there.
3: I get that in once a program.
0: The Bernard angle to this, it's going to be hard for this kid, I think, until he starts making a few plays. Maybe it'll just happen as quickly as in the preseason if he's going to get second and third teamers. Mason Rudolph can find him or whatever. But he is going to be linked to, remember, they tried to get another wide receiver first in the first round. So he's going to have to, and if he's not getting run over Roman Wilson, that's going to be pointed out. Especially, like, I was on social media today, and the Eagles are tweeting out whatever they can about Mekhi Lemon. Like, him running routes in slow motion, and, like, they are pumping his tires huge out there.
3: Has he done any interviews yet?
0: I didn't see any interviews. Maybe that's part of the plan. But, you know, they've got to do a hard sell on him because of the A.J. Brown thing. Because he's gone.
2: Do you think, though, that... So what you're telling me, Tim, is that 3 or 4 years from now, if Maxi Hunter-Trohr either gives – it'll be like a random sack in a Week 7 game against the Bengals, and there's a red rusher, and we're like, the Steelers should have had Mekhi Lemon instead. And you're going to tell me that it's going to linger over this franchise forever anytime Jerry Bernard or Maxi Hunter-Trohr
0: – Yes, it's easy to do.
2: Or Lemon has a big
0: game. It became so public what happened on draft day. How do you avoid it?
3: I think they got lucky.
0: Just because of the personality of Lemon.
3: Yeah, and I'm not saying they're set a receiver, and I'm not saying that guy – isn't going to catch passes in the NFL, but I saw enough of him in the pre-draft evaluation process. I didn't want any part of him.
2: Well, here's the thing, is that Jerry Bernard, even the book on him, it ties in, the personality-wise, too, and the intangibles he showed at Alabama.

0: He was seen as the ceiling wasn't anywhere near where Mekhi Lemons was, but the floor was supposed to be really high, kind of a plug and play. And that's what's a little bit concerning, the fact, and it's only four practices in, so I don't want to read too much into it, that he's still, you know, below a Roman Wilson right now on the depth chart as we see
1: like
0: here
1: Cooper.
0: In August.
1: I like Cooper. I like the Indiana guy.
2: Yeah, I liked a lot of guys. I didn't like Lemon. But I also think Ihinen Shore is going to be a good player. Not sure exactly when, but I think that's going to prove to be a good pick in the long term.
1: I said this to you kind of in passing, because just the way things are run with McCarthy, you don't see a lot of the linemen out there in a lot of these drills. Your eyes are being taught to look at other things, and you see a lot of individual work, and maybe I should just force myself to go look at the individual work with the offensive linemen more to look at him. But
2: nah, don't do that.
1: Yeah. Well, they'll
2: come to us on Monday, won't they? Surely when they put the pads on, they're going to run some 11 on 11, aren't they?
1: I would hope so, to
2: other
1: some degree or another.
2: And pitch and catch and run around.
1: This is where I do miss Tunch and Wolf to give us, because they'd be over there the whole time.
2: The entire time.
1: Watching a first-round pick, you know, and all those guys moving around, and Jennings Dunker, they'd be all over that.
0: Speaking of Jennings Dunker, I know a lot of fans and a lot of people that chatter that he's involved in the competition for that right guard spot. Man, he feels like, as of now, and I don't know, I'm not Tunch or Wolf in terms of my O-line evaluation. This is my evaluation. I'm just saying he's been pretty much buried in the third team of the offensive line, and seem anywhere near being part of whatever we're talking about in the first team at right guard from what I've seen so far. Is that it's early on here, but
2: he's not a pads guy.
0: It makes sense. You're right.
2: He hits people. Let's start hitting and see. Okay. If it translates.
0: You're right.
1: What is McCarthy called again when he was trying to sort of bracket the? I know we're not tackling, but what's it called, pound or impact? What was the word he was using?
0: Thud.
1: Thud. Yeah, we thud.
2: Thud him up.
1: Yeah. I mean, that's as good as it's going to get on Monday. I think that's as good as it's going to get until the preseason.
2: You think we see backs on backers?
1: Didn't sound like it.
0: Jaylen Warren today said that he was told, because he was asked a question. It doesn't look like the way the question was phrased was, it doesn't look like you guys are going to have backs on backers. He's like, who told you that? And the reporter said, oh, just a little birdie. And he's like, well, that's not what I was told. And he said, in classic Jaylen Warren fashion, he said, the first day at camp, the first thing I asked was, is there going to be back on backers? And I was told there is. So maybe somebody just didn't want to disappoint him because he was so excited, didn't want to, like, you know, like your 8-year-old son or something. Yes, Jaylen, sure, we'll do. But Jaylen Warren said, no uncertain terms, that he was told that they're doing backs on backers.
1: All right, well, we'll look for that.
0: We'll find out Monday.
1: When we come back, speaking of Warren, something came up about him during this first week of training camp that I want to dive into. We'll talk about the running back specifically a little bit more. We're going to hear from Peyton Wilson before the top of the hour as well. We are brought to you by the Steelers Pro Shop. 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
3: The Minnesota Lynx have announced that star Nafisa Collier has returned to team practice activities. Collier underwent surgeries on both ankles during the offseason and hasn't yet suited up for the league-best Lynx. Team hasn't given an estimated date of return to games yet. Fellow big Dorky Juhas has also joined practice. She's been out since suffering a mid-foot sprain in April's EuroLeague playoffs. 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
6: Bachelorette party, guys. Turnout, live casino, sports and social, Steel City, second floor. Come on out and see us. Sorry we took so long getting back there. Quick technical glitch, but we're back on the air. Here on Fox Sports Pittsburgh 970. Glad to keep talking Steelers with you all the way up until 8 o'clock tonight. Before we went to break.
7: That's what we did. We went to break.
6: Went to break. That's how I'm going to phrase it, exactly. Yeah. Brooke Pryor, a colleague of ours at ESPN.com, was speaking in our little media room that we have over at St. Vincent, trying to pick our brains to get some background from people who have been around for a while, and I haven't been around as long as Triv and maybe slightly longer than Chris, but every beat reporter for them in each individual market was asked to come up with their greatest camp riser in franchise history. That's how they phrased it, camp riser. Somebody came in with no chance to make the team and went on to have a great career in that city. And there were a lot of nominations, and I suggested going with Donnie Schell, and I wasn't sure if I was going to win my argument there, but Brooke acquiesced and went with Donnie Schell for ESPN.com. So I thank her for heeding the advice, but I think that's a good one. Especially since he was an undrafted guy.
7: It's the quintessential one.
6: And I was certainly not, I mean, I was literally almost, I wasn't around in 1974's training camp. I was born like in the middle of that season. But
7: I think that was a 17-round draft, too. Let me,
6: was it that far?
7: There was a 12. Lot, there was a lot of guys picked.
6: It was at least 12. Yeah. So Donnie Schell was my nomination because I think just from those meager starting grounds of not being selected after a double-digit round draft, you're obviously not thought of all that highly. And then he was good enough that he made the team, played a little bit in that first year, and ended up sticking around for one of four Super Bowls and making the Hall of Fame. So I think, but you know, the camp riser, like what did you do during camp to make you latch on the team? What
7: 17
6: was it?
7: Rounds.
6: 17. Oh, my gosh. Wow.
7: 442 players were selected by the 26 teams. Donnie Shell was not one of them.
8: So there
7: he
8: was,
7: won four Super Bowls and he has a gold jacket.
6: So that's crazy, isn't it? If you think of it in that terms. But I said to Brooke, give me a second. So I Googled it because I was trying to find out, like, was he more highly thought of, or what was the real background of Donnie at training camp? South Carolina State.
7: Yeah.
6: At HBCU, that no one knew about.
7: They weren't
6: at the time.
7: On the radar back then.
6: But that's the funny thing is that
7: except Bill Nunn knew anything about those guys.
6: The one column I found that wrote about Donnie Shell at training camp, there was a reference to Shell saying a reporter came up to me and said, "Well, you don't have that great of a shot of making the team. You're a rookie. You're undrafted." He goes, "Wait a minute, you must not know about South Carolina State." And the reporter said, "No, I don't." And I don't know which reporter that was. It might have been somebody you and I worked with even back in 1974. But I get that sort of set up the background of he really had to make a jump during training camp to get the eyes of Chuck Knoll and the rest of the coaching staff.
9: It sounds like there's at least or roughly about 17 other rookies to make a 53-man roster at that point.
6: Many of them did and made the Hall of Fame with them.
7: I don't think the roster was 53 back then either.
9: Yeah, that's a good point, too.
7: The roster was maybe 40.
9: So you think about that. You draw in almost half as many rookies. There's no practice squad, for sure. So if you didn't make the team, you're done.
6: When did they invent the practice squad?
9: That didn't come around.
7: Not 1974. Yeah,
9: certainly not 1974. But he played all 14 games that year for the Steelers in the regular season, of course. Played in the Super Bowl and everything. It's a different time, obviously. We don't know. Did he rise? Was he immediately? They knew what they had in him the first day. That's what kind of fascinates me. I wonder about stories like that.
6: They already had one good starter in Wagner, right? So they only had one guy in the defensive backfield that they could count on.
9: And just judging by now, I don't know what the stat book or whether he's doing special teams.
6: He did start on special teams.
9: Yeah, because he wasn't much of a. He only had three career starts his first four seasons. But then he lasted all the way until 1987. So he played a 14-season career in the NFL, but
7: rosters were 47.
9: 47, and again,
7: so you
9: no
7: have more draft picks than you do now, and a smaller roster than you do now.
6: And that was the Swan, Webster, Stallworth draft as well.
7: Also Lambert.
6: And Lambert, right? And Lambert, right. Yeah.
9: You imagine that? I mean, just think about that. Five guys from the same rookie class, four from the draft, and I don't know how much. He rose during. Obviously, at some point he rose because if they didn't use one of their 17
6: rounds
9: of draft
6: picks. And by the
9: way,
6: by that point, they didn't stink. They already gone to the playoffs twice. Yeah. They had already had the immaculate reception.
7: Yes.
6: They had already won a playoff game.
7: They were on the comp, definitely. That's a great point.
6: You know, so this was now a tough roster. This wasn't like when Chuck Knoll took over.
7: They weren't
6: in 69.
7: The 1-13 Steelers.
6: Yeah, so they were rounding out the roster to become a Super Bowl team. And they got contributions from five rookies to do it, but like they're not hunting for undrafted guys. So that was one that I thought of right away just because of his resume, not because I saw it with my own eyes. Brooke had mentioned Jaylen Warren. He's a guy because of backs on backers. It hasn't had the pro career that some other guys. James Harrison was one that was brought up, but he didn't have such a good camp that he stuck. He got cut. So like I don't know if he counts.
7: Three times. Although Harrison... There was an assistant coach that didn't want him on the team because he thought he was nuts and too volatile. They were afraid of him.
6: Uncoachable.
7: So we're not dealing with that. And Steelers cut him three times. Ravens cut him once, I believe.
9: Wow, so Steelers three times.
7: James Harrison's background. One of my favorites is Brett Kiesel. Seventh round pick, defensive lineman. And he got noticed because at 300 plus pounds, he could run down and cover kickoffs. Yeah. And he made himself an invaluable special teams player, and then he became one of the stalwarts.
9: He was a backup to Kimo Von Olofen for a while.
7: One of the stalwarts on the defensive line.
6: And if I remember right, like they were looking for a guy like that because they had lost Orpheus Roy, right, by that point? If I remember correctly, because Cowher liked that. He liked the big 300-pounder that could run down the field, and Kiesel could do that.
7: I believe, now that you mentioned it, I believe that's exactly what how that played out.
6: And then Roy came back eventually. I mean, I was here covering the team when Roy came back, but not after Kiesel, long after Kiesel had established himself.
7: Orpheus Roy always sounds like a concert, doesn't it?
6: Or a concert venue, the Orpheus Roy.
7: Go down to Heinz Hall, hear a little Orpheus Roy in G minor.
9: Or it could be like Lollapalooza, the Orpheus Roy, like the festival, a bunch of different bands. In my 12 years, I think it is, full-time covering these camps, he's not obviously a Hall of Famer or anything like that, but Mike Hilton
8: Hilton was a guy that I argued for.
9: Yeah,
8: I argued for Hilton too.
9: He was, and he, because you, that was that the definition of this. You would watch the practices, and his little guy's making plays and breaking the ball. He's blitzing. He's doing that. You notice him every time he's playing. Like, this could have a chance to make the team. And at first, you look into it from my perspective, and it's like, well, undrafted. He actually wasn't even a rookie. He had been cut by the Jaguars the year before, and it was. So, and the crazy part was the Steelers had used a second-round pick on his college teammate, Senquez Golson, who ended up being a massive bust, mostly because he couldn't stay healthy.
7: He just got hurt three years in a row or whatever.
9: So they got essentially what they wanted in Senquez Golson, starting slot guy, and his college teammate, who was undrafted and cut by the Jaguars and cut by the Patriots, ended up with the Steelers. And by way of like his play during camp, I think won a job on the team and eventually became a starter and got a 10-year career in the NFL.
7: They do have a history here of undrafted rookies making the team.
8: Ramon Foster is another
7: and
8: one.
7: Making contributions.
8: He had a great camp. He
7: Dan
8: stood out
7: Kreider,
8: as a guy.
7: Was undrafted the year Plexico Burress was drafted number one. Kreider won their rookie of the year out of New Hampshire. University of No Hardware.
8: That's right. For hockey, but buzzed hockey reference
9: okay,
8: there.
9: All right.
8: We'll let you know when we do these college hockey references from time to time. A couple others that leapt to mind. These are more guys who stood out in the games, I think, than camp. Willie Parker, Isaac Redmond, and Stephon Logan.
7: Willie Parker's a great one.
8: But I think Parker, more than the other two, was great in camp, too, but it really stood out in the games. You brought up a defensive back. Another defensive back that I lobbied for a little bit, along with Shell and along with Hilton. And it's easier when you're a running back, defensive back. You make big plays. But this guy had an interception, it felt like, every day in training camp and had a couple in the preseason. Didn't have a great regular season pro career, but had a great camp and stuck around for a while. Robert Golden.
9: Yeah.
8: Robert Golden made an interception every day in camp, it felt like.
9: He stuck around for a while, became a special teams captain. He definitely had a fruitful NFL career, for sure. Roosevelt Nix was an undrafted guy. He was a defensive end at Kent State. And made the team as the starting fullback, became their fullback for whatever it's worth to be a starting fullback, but became, a special teams guy, was with the Steelers for probably 5 or 6 seasons. That you go back and, you know, maybe that's not as much of a playmaker type spot, but a guy changes positions like that, it definitely catches your eye. I wonder even like a Villanueva, in terms of him showing up and being his background.
7: Was he drafted by Philly or signed by Philly?
9: I believe just signed.
7: Because he came from Philly.
8: Yeah, he came from somewhere else.
9: Defensive end, though.
7: Mike Tomlin saw him during a preseason game, during the national anthem. He was looking at the Eagles sideline, and Villanueva's head stuck above everybody else, and he thought, who's that big goomer?
8: Exactly. Yeah, so I don't think he counts.
7: The Eagles were trying to make him a defensive lineman, I believe, and the Steelers saw offensive tackle.
8: You know, when I first came on the beat in 01, when you guys were around, you guys used to talk about Mark Didio being that guy. Do you remember him? The wide receiver kind of made the team on the practice squad for having a big camp and making plays in the preseason. That was one guy that was always handed down to me that I never saw play, heard about, and then ended up calling his kids' games at Lehigh against Duquesne.
9: Wow.
8: So and then he transferred to the NEC. I think he's been with an NEC school or two. I think he's with LIU or Wagner or something like that now.
9: Does anybody remember Nate Washington?
8: Did he break through? Nate Washington's a good one, yeah.
9: He had undrafted.
8: Tiffin,
9: yeah, there you go. That's the type of guy because, you know, there's obviously a reason if he signed the NFL contract, he has some measurables or some skills that he could make the NFL. He had to stand out in that way. So there's almost a chance, a greater chance with that, because if somebody kind of flamed out at Alabama, maybe just as a misevaluation. And nowadays, though, if he's a Tiffin for 2 years, he's getting an NFL deal to go to Alabama anyway. So this will never happen again, I bet.
8: All right, we come back. We'll wrap things up. We're going to hear from Peyton Wilson as we continue on here on the broadcast from Sports and Social Steel City. 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
2: 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Tim Benz, Mike Pursuta, Chris Adamski with you. Before we go any further, let's go back to the practice field and hear from Peyton Wilson, inside linebacker for the Steelers.
3: This 6 pillars of Steelers football that Mike McCarthy told us about. Did he deliver that message to you guys in the same way that he did to us? And if so, how do you think you guys are on the path of achieving those?
4: Yeah, he did. All of his team meetings were really cool, especially the first few days, because there was a little bit of what type of culture we want as a team and also the history of Pittsburgh. So we understand what we're playing for and what we're fighting for, and it's really cool to see how everyone here is on the same page. It's not really offense versus defense. You know, we're one team with one mission and one goal.
5: Was there one of those points of emphasis that he gave you that you found to be particularly important for this year?
4: No, I mean, it's hard to pull out one, because if you don't do all 6, you don't make it to where you want to be. I think all 6 are very important, and I think that he does a really good job day in and day out of just communicating that, and we always understand what he's expecting from us.
5: Last thing, how's Herbig handling some of the inside linebacker, off the ball linebacker things?
4: You know Herb, he's a stud. He can do whatever we need him to. I mean, he's one of the best football players I've been around. So you ask him to do anything, I promise you he'll get out there and make a big play.
5: So the first thing he was teaching himself was his eyes. How important is that?
4: Yeah, it's a different ball game. You know, down on the edge, you're a little more freed up to kind of, you know, play very, very fast all the time. He kind of has his keys now. He has a little bit of some of his drops, and he's getting really, really good at them. So I'm really excited for him and what we're going to do with him.
5: I heard the QB's giving him grief one time. He got beat in coverage. It sounds like I heard Rodgers say, that's why you rush.
4: Yeah. Yeah, Herb talks a lot of junk, so he's going to get it back if he gets beat. Okay. So.
2: All right, so thanks to Peyton Wilson, who was joining us on Fox Sports Pittsburgh 970, again with Mike's favorite little friends in the background. Yeah, that was a great moment today at training camp where I think it was Mason Rudolph and Aaron Rodgers were giving grief to Herbig because he got beaten coverage, and he must have been in their ear a lot. All I heard was Rodgers bellow out, even above what Rudolph was yapping at him, "That's why you rush."
6: Yeah, I think it was a quick out, and Herbert got beat, and he was so mad. There was a cone on the sideline, and he kicked it, and then he swore loudly, and then you heard Rodgers give it to him. I love that about training camp. I like being down on the field and hearing the witty banter back and forth.
2: Well, you got to get it from the players, because McCarthy doesn't talk at all. Like Tom, you could get that stuff from Tomlin all the time. So if you're looking for those little quote nuggets or whatnot for your inside the ropes buzz, you don't get there it from McCarthy like we did from Tomlin.
7: I wonder, there hasn't been any, right? Has there been any chippiness? Has there been a little, any skirmish at all yet so far at camp? I don't know if I've noticed
6: that. Not yet.
7: We're 4 days in. Now, there's no pads yet. So I'd imagine Monday was always going to be the over-under, the fifth practice when the pads come on, that there'll be, you know, maybe a Zach Frazier and a Keanu Benton, something like one of those, couple of those interior linemen. Probably two guys at the more of the bottom of the depth chart, but hey, we'll see what could happen.
2: I thought it was interesting to watch the rotation up front today. They are trying all sorts of combinations. You know, Mike McCarthy, Mike, channeled his inner Mike Sullivan, where he's talking about guys working in pairs. Remember how Sullivan always used to talk about that? I find two guys, then I put a third guy on the line. He was talking about that with the offensive linemen. Like, I like two guys, then find. But, you know, if you're Zach Frazier, you always got the same two on either side. You know, now they're on different sides, but I was wondering how that was going to manifest, and then I saw it. Some of the lineman drills they have, they're going 2x2, and they're working 2x2 themselves. That seems to be how they partner those guys up.
6: Yeah, I guess that's something to talk about now. I mean, I like 5 at a time. I want to see what that looks like.
2: Monday, hopefully.
6: I don't care about 2x2, 3x3, whatever. What whatever they do when they're playing with the big bouncy balls, that's fine. The starting line seems to be constant since the start of OTAs.
2: Correct, yeah. And it was what it was in May, too, with Cook at right tackle and Anderson at right guard.
6: Looks like it's going to be hard to bunch somebody off of that, at least for September.
7: But they are preparing. Dylan Cook will take some reps at left tackle. And I've seen Spencer Anderson go around.
6: Yeah, Troy
7: I've
6: back seen, to the other side. Everybody's got to be position flexible. But
7: and I, one thing I noticed, I don't remember this from Camp Tomlin or in the past. Maybe I'm mistaken, but they, on false starts, they make you sit out a rep. If there's a false start of one of the linemen, I saw Fontanu to sit down.
6: I think that's a carryover.
7: And that's but that made me think of that was whenever Fontanu false started, he had to step out the rep. He got shamed. They brought in Ihonichor. This is also a little nugget, a little tiny nugget, that Mahonachor only is right tackle, right? Because he didn't just swap right in for Fontanu at left tackle. He went to right and do a quick move over to the left for that next ensuing
2: snap. That is interesting. Congratulations to Sarah Fiano. Sarah won the Chris Boswell jersey, so there she is. Congratulations, Sarah.
6: Where she is?
2: Right in front of us there. Boz is not getting pressured from whoever the backup kicker is. I can tell you that. He left it. Golf analogy, because Boswell is usually golfing at about, you know, this time, third round of the day or whatever. The backup kicker left a little short on a few occasions today.
6: Has Boswell been sticking around? I haven't noticed.
2: He kicked today.
7: He kicked a 60-yarder today.
2: He kicked today, but...
7: he did have a 60-yarder, but there is no backup punter, no backup snapper. Yeah, there's a backup kicker.
2: No backup kicker challenge here. All right, that's going to do it for us. Thanks to Brian. Thanks to Ed. Thanks to Sam out here at Sports and Social Steel City for getting us back on the air and getting us through until 8 o'clock. Mike will be back on the air on DVE on Monday. I'll be back with the Breakfast with Ben's podcast, which you can get on iHeartRadio as well as Trib Live. Buzz will be writing for the Trib. Make sure you check him out on SNR as well. And thanks to everybody here at Sports and Steel City Social. That'll do it for us in Fox Sports Pittsburgh 970. Bud Light still on special at 6 o'clock, even beyond when we're done at 8.
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22: We're talking about peacocks.
23: A peacock is specifically the male. The peahen is the female. They are not native to the United States, although they thrive in coastal, warmish areas.
22: So when you see that thing fully displayed, when that peacock wants to have a little good time with a peahen, that thing may go 5 to 7 feet in every direction.
23: That's the whole point. of those feathers. Again, the peacocks will use it to try to ward off or intimidate trespassers in their territory, but for the most part, the whole thing is to impress the peahens.
22: And they will shake those feathers, and the shaking isn't just like, hey, look how pretty. Mm-hmm. Science has discovered semi-recently those vibrations are in lockstep with the peafowl's head feathers that they used to think were just for show, but mm-hmm. now they realize they vibrate at the same intensity and that they can actually, you know, sort of feel when those tail feathers are vibrating in their direction through their head feathers.
21: For the entire peacock episode and everything else in the Stuff You Should Know universe, open the free iHeart app, search Stuff, and listen now.
15: Not all kids with crooked teeth can afford braces. Luckily, there's donated orthodontic services from the